0: He now has 5 assists in 3 games. I really like the play he made to get Samuelson coming open down the slot. So good job by the group there. Samuelson showing that maybe last year wasn't a fluke with the offense that he provided.
1: Paul, what you saw from Samuelson, like, were you expecting that he would be okay to go tonight 100%?
0: No, I mean, and he told us yesterday that it's pain management, so yeah. He's not 100%. I think he's close. I mean, I didn't really see anything in that period. I think, he's not really up to it. I thought he definitely was up to it, played well.
1: Paul Hamilton, live in Columbus with me, Brian Colesdale, here back in Buffalo on the Intermission Report. It's the opener. We're 1 period in, 4 goals scored. The Sabres get the first one from Samuelson and then 3 in a row. Sillinger, Knies, and Fantilli for Columbus, and that has our score at 3-1. Paul, how about maybe a quick assessment on Lukanen's period? I know maybe if you're just tuning in, people are going to say, oh, geez, what happened? He surrendered 3 here, but maybe just his – I know you broke down the goals, but maybe just what do you think of his play?
0: Yeah, I didn't see the third goal, and the first one – it's basically, you know, Sillinger gets the puck coming flying down the slot, and he lets it fly. I suppose you could say you'd love a big save there, but he got that puck and didn't waste too much time in getting rid of it. Then the power play goal comes, and as I said, I didn't see the third one. I don't know if it was a good one or not.
1: And I can comment on the third one and say it was a point shot from Werenski, and it deflected off Fantilli, and there were a couple of Sabre screens in there too, so I wouldn't put that on him in any capacity at all. All right, Paul, and just maybe the last thing, just how about the energy in the building? It's opening night. I know you live for hockey. What was it like in there kind of being there for another opening night?
0: Well, the Sabres did a good job of taking them out of it for the start. You know, they hit that early post. I thought they were kind of dominating the play. They scored. I forgot to mention Norris sending Doan in all alone. Good save by Greaves there. That was happened in the first couple of minutes also. And then they do score the goal. So it was almost like they took the air out of the crowd a little bit, but the Blue Jackets with those 3 quick goals quickly put the air back into this crowd, and they're rocking.
1: Yeah. Okay, Paul, great analysis. Looking forward to talking to you throughout the rest of the game during intermissions and on the postgame show.
0: Okay, talk to you later.
1: Okay, great. Paul Hamilton from Columbus. 3-1 Blue Jackets after a good Sabre start. They've given up 3 straight here and now in a hole, but still 40 minutes to go. All right, timeout. When we come back, highlights, and we'll check what's going on the rest of the NHL night. We've got Thursday night NFL action as well, so that's coming up when we return on the Intermission Report. Through 1 period in Game 1, Columbus up 3-1 on Buffalo right here. 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
10: Helenis with a steal. Couldn't get it past Matejczuk. Now Power drives the group of four in over the line with a shot. Scores! Matias Samuelson in the lineup and parks it in the back of the net. And the first goal of the Sabres season to number 23. It's 1-0.
1: Well, that had Buffalo fans feeling good. Samuelson scoring 7:21 into the game to give Buffalo a 1-0 lead. But now three straight from Columbus. Sillinger, Nyes, Fantilli, 3-1 Blue Jackets. That's our score. We welcome you back to the Intermission Report. I'm Brian Colziel. All right, let's see what's going on elsewhere as we get our check of the rest of the NHL. Look, our drive around the league coming up here. We'll start in New Jersey. They've gotten underway in the second period, and the Flyers have a 1-0 lead on the Devils. Old friend Rasmus Ristolainen scoring for Philly. End of one at Madison Square Garden. The Rangers, after dropping their opener in Boston two nights ago, they have a 2-0 lead on the Lightning. Dorofeev and Zibanejad, the goal scorers there. Just starting in Nashville, no score. Wild and Predators just less than 2 minutes in. 9 o'clock, the Flames host the Kraken. 9:30, Chicago is in Utah. 10 o'clock, there are two games. The Panthers at the Sharks and the Oilers at the Canucks. Major League Baseball playoffs continue tonight. It's the final game in the wild card round, and it's in Atlanta between the Braves and the Phillies. That series is all knotted up at one apiece in the best of three. So they will play tonight. The winner will get the Dodgers in the second round, or the divisional round of the NLCS. The other teams that have already advanced, the Yankees have moved on. They'll face Tampa. Also in the National League, the Padres have moved on. They'll face Milwaukee. And, of course, the White Sox have moved on. They are going to face Cleveland. So those are all second-round matchups or divisional-round matchups. Tonight, though, the last wild-card round there, matchup between Philly and Atlanta. And Thursday night football tonight is in Cleveland. Beautiful night down the road. Temperatures in the upper 70s in Cleveland, so no weather issues there. Aaron Rodgers and the Packers against Deshaun Watson and the Browns. That one kicking off in about 10 minutes from now. All right, that's your drive around the league. Our score, Columbus 3, Buffalo 1. Period 2 next with Dan and Rob on the other side here from Nationwide Arena. I'm Brian Colziel. Thank you for listening. 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
10: Well, Reese, we had a chance to get a word from the coaches. What did they have to say?
17: Yeah, their thoughts of that first period, Seth Appert. He said, we have to simplify our puck decisions, and that's 100%. Yeah, Marty talked a little bit about that between periods. Win more 50-50 puck battles. And I think when you're playing a team here like Columbus, yeah, there's a lot of battles along the wall. There's a lot of scrambling and a lot of play down low. You got to get a little stronger on that. And the third thing he said, win more faceoffs. Sabres only 36% on the faceoff circle in that first period. So all those little things kind of lead up to it, hanging on to the puck and possessing the puck and being a little more careful with it.
10: So the Sabres from left to right to play this second period in the road whites. Columbus in the home dark blues, white numbers on their back, and yes, Buffalo will need an answer here because Columbus did grow into their style of play and there was no counterpunch. Sabres were good at that last season, as Brian mentioned. Of course, that was last season. This is something brand new, and right now Buffalo in only game number one, off to a good start, just trying to find some space here on a pesky Columbus group. They are finishing their checks on Sabres D every time the puck is in the Buffalo zone. Werenski. Thompson doing the same on Werenski, and that forces the puck to be played all the way down the ice in Dahlin. Seeing that Olivier is keeping an eye on him, plays the puck quickly. Sabres changing, and it's tipped in behind the net where Greaves will settle it down for Werenski. And Johnson plays it off the boards. That bounces shy of center. Fantilli feeding it in for Nyes. He spins it across. Johnson! And Luukkonen had come all the way to this near post, but he got some help again from the players in front of him. And the Sabres chop it out to center. Crevier at the line needs to make a play here, and he does. Used his reach that time for sure. Played back to power. Here's Austin with a shot in traffic just off to the side of Greaves. He was able to see enough of that one. Andre turns it over. Here's Quinn with Benson. Quinn holds it. Fire scores! Jack Quinn gets the Sabres within one and his first of the year early in the second period. It's 3-2 Columbus.
17: Yeah, great shot here by Jack Quinn, but a nice job keeping this puck alive in the zone too. Columbus under siege a little bit there, and they try flipping it out, and it's kept in it right at the blue line. Right here, they're just going to try to get it out. Look, nice job by Oslin keeping that one alive. And then the pressure by Benson and Quinn are able to come up with this puck. Benson drives to the net, drives that put D back with, and look at the lane it opened up for Jack Quinn to take the shot. Greaves had slid a little bit too far over, and he had that full side wide open here. Look, he comes across. And he leaves that left side of the net right where Benson was, wide open. And Jack Quinn makes no mistake on that one. That's a big goal.
10: He had 20 last year, one here on opening night, as we talked about a couple of times leading up to this game, in preseason and now, about how he needs to have that really quick shoot first mentality. They're still going over things. I don't know if Toronto's called down that they're looking at something. There's been no challenge here.
17: The box right now, and he's talking to the two linesmen or the box keepers. Finally, they've got everything solved here, and the puck is going to be dropped.
10: Quinn was kind of holding his breath on the bench there. So it's a one-goal game again. Columbus with the lead. Sabres score the first goal of the hockey game and the first goal of the second period. It's a nice trend to get into if you can follow it up through the rest of the frame. Helenius. Horensky stepping up on him, but the puck bounces for Buffalo. And then it'll be Helenius who fires it in behind the net. Greaves for Horensky. Pressured quickly. A step up by Metz at the line, and that's an offside. Linesman hollering as McLeod touches that puck.
17: Yeah, it's better off in those situations to touch the puck, and then you get a line change or just slow the play down. Once it starts scrambling like that, you back off, try to regroup, come at, and that's when you get taken advantage of sometimes. So smart play, just slowing the pace down here. You got that first goal of the second period here. You got within one. Now just kind of control the tempo here from right out the rest of the way in.
10: Kulik out with Carrick and Malenstein. Carrick wins the draw. Sabres shoot it in. That takes a straight bounce off of the stanchion on the left glass. But the Blue Jackets get a hold of it. They send it down the ice. That'll be an icing call. And looks like Lindy, yes, he's going to bring the goal scorers over the boards here with the offensive draw coming up after we tell you about KeyBank Center. Thursday, October 8th, celebrate Oktoberfest with the Buffalo Sabres. 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
17: Yeah, fourth line does his job right off the draw, puts the pressure on Columbus. They force him to ice the puck, and now you get fresh guys out there, your top offensive line or grouping.
10: This is where you need that faceoff when you were talking about.
17: Yeah, these are the important ones right here.
10: Early enough in the game, but they win it. Thompson spins it, trying to get back to Norris where that pass was Dahlin. Samuelson out here at the top of the near circle. They'll bank it back to 23. Samuelson's shot, that takes a ricochet off traffic. Thompson waits for a bouncing puck, does a good job just to get it back deep in the zone. Puck is played up the wall, and it'll find its way across center, and Samuelson under pressure by Lomberg and Heinen. Blue Jackets come up with it, centering pass knocked down, and just out of the reach of a counter by the Sabres, but Thompson will follow up here. Doan gets onside. Tage Thompson holds it in behind the net, centers in front. Doan trying to take a stab at it. Norris trying to spin it back in front. He'll take it out of the corner. Still on his backhand, carrying it to the line. Tage Thompson against Soucy behind the net. Sillinger comes over. He's pressured right away, and pressure forces a turnover. Good job by Quinn working with Benson, who gets the puck back again. At the line, Benson has to keep possession now as he's forced back out to center ice. He needs some help here. Benson knocked to the ice, and he gets right back up and gets the puck again. Olivier skates away at center and just sweeps that one in on Luukkonen. 16:27 remaining in the second period. Sabres with a goal on this frame. They now trail it 3-2. Quinn from Benson and Oslin. The official scoreline from the National Hockey League now is Quinn on the right side, working his way down.
17: Penalty
10: coming up there. Got in on the hands a little bit, did Columbus. And lucky for Buffalo, that puck takes a ricochet that will not go into an empty net. And what will happen here? Metsä didn't like the puck being tapped in the net, and that was done on purpose by Olivier to get a reaction. And look out, Metsä. You're up against a big thrower here.
17: Somebody's got to go in and help him here.
10: Olivier knew exactly what he was doing.
17: Yeah, he knew the penalty was coming, and he was trying to...
10: He was
17: draw somebody in, to kind of even this up a little bit. And I give Metz an awful lot of credit for standing in there with him.
10: Yeah, you're one of the toughest guys in the league, and Metz is the one you go after.
17: 100%. So give Mr. Metz a little pat in the back there because he did a heck of a job. And it'll be interesting to see here what they end up calling. Is it going to be two men down here for Columbus? They were getting the original penalty.
18: And the entire team's coming over to
17: Oh, absolutely. If they don't, time. Then...
18: They are.
17: They know. Everybody knows.
18: Everybody's come off the bench for Buffalo.
17: Could be the toughest guy in the league right now. And he took a few. You can see a little bit on there, his lip there, but that's no big deal. But that will fire up a group as much as anything.
19: 4, 2 minutes for hooking. After this, 24 gets 2 unsportsmanlike conduct. 5 minutes for fighting. 73 for Buffalo gets 5 for fighting. You get 5-on-3 for 2 minutes.
17: 5-on-3. So good job by Zach Metz.

0: answer right there, too.
1: So we get back to, again, what we talked about in the open. You brought up the power play. This is where you have to make the Oliviers and anyone else who wants to take liberties pay for this.
0: No, that's exactly true. So, you know, Olivier going in there, and he was trying to get this evened up, and he took the extra penalty here. We'll take a look at this right here as he puts it into the net. And Metsa does the right thing, addresses it right there because he should not have just slid it into the net. And that's probably what he got the original penalty for.
1: He got popped twice early.
0: Yes, and then here's Metsa and Olivier getting at it. And man right there knows what he's doing in these situations. Metsa, I'm doubting he's ever been in this situation too often, but he does a nice job holding him out and making sure he doesn't get that square one on him and put him down. So Zach Metsa, awesome job. Now the Sabres got to take advantage of this. Sitting here with a 5-on-3, a chance to tie this game up and take the lead, plus put the power play rolling a little bit.
1: Face off to the right of Greaves. Quinn Benson, Darlene Donan Thompson trying to throw a dagger into what just happened there and then say thank you again to 73. The entire team came over to the box to say thank you to 73 for that. And a job well done. Sabres forced back into their own end. And we'll see what they can come up with here on the entry. Often the toughest part. Thompson, right side, in behind the net. Takes a look, see who's open. And he'll take the return feed. Darlene, that went between the legs, gets it back again. So they're on a bit of a back heel here. Quinn for Doan. Now he can turn, forehand plays for Benson. Darlene's in tight. Benson down to the goal line. Darlene, shots there, takes it, and it's deflected up and out of play. Don't know if Greaves got the blocker on that.
0: Yeah, I think he did. He deflected up and over here, but the good decision here by Darlene getting down there. He was top of the circle. And Benson gets it back to him. There's Doan in front of the net. Benson was going to the front of the net, and Darlene just stepping in, had the lane, so why not take that opportunity? Fired at the net a little bit, give him a chance. A good puck movement, good possession here on this power play.
1: A veteran-laden kill with Werenski, Gabranson, and Monahan, the three for Columbus. So being careful with a puck. Thompson, pad saved by Greaves. Sabres will play it back to Darlene.
0: Thompson, no stick, had to go back to the bench to get one here.
1: Got a fresh one now. Tage tapped in front, and Greaves had that one pop up on him as Benson was looking at the near post.
0: Yeah, Benny gets right down to that near post and just kind of gets his body down on the ice, gets the blade down and looking for that cross the blue paint pass and kind of redirect him into the net. Good patience here with Tage Thompson. You see Benny right out there. He's just coming down. He's making sure he gets himself as big as possible on that offside post.
1: Tage Thompson had 6 power play goals last year. Doan with 9. Darlene had 6. Quinn had 4. On the ice still here with 1:03 left in that 5-on-3 call. And Doan will step in to take the draw now for Buffalo. Same 3 killing for the Blue Jackets, but they've been able to stand in their spots here a little bit. Sabres outside, quick shot by Thompson. He'll get to that loose puck, ahead of Coyle. Darlene, 3-on-1 on this side, takes the shot. That deflects up and out of play, and he's frustrated with that one.
0: Well, the good thing is when Tage Thompson takes this shot, he's on an angle that if it does miss the net, it's not wrapping a wall or wall and coming down the ice here. See, Darlene pulls it in. There's a shot by Darlene. A little frustrated with himself on that one, but it looks like it goes right off the guy coming out that was trying to get in the lane there and block a shot, goes off his leg and up. But when Tage Thompson takes that shot, he's more direct in the middle of the ice. He takes a shot. If it hits the back wall, it's not wrapping around. It's in an area where you're able to get it back and try to make something happen.
1: Good Branson can't clear. Good keep in at the far line by Quinn, who holds it. Low circle. Thompson works it in front, and that was a bit of a changeup. Quinn holds the shot. He'll keep it on the near wall, working with Rasmus Darlene. 28 seconds left in the 5-on-3. Quinn takes that blast. Gets it back again. Thompson to Quinn. Quinn fires off the end wall. Bouncing puck. Need an option here. It'll be left in the corner. Benson to Darlene. To Quinn again with a blast. And that's blocked by Gudbranson. 10 seconds to go in the kill for Columbus here. Sabres can't enter right away as Monahan steps up. Now they do. Doan drops it. Quinn

0: Holds it. Doan trying to get it in front to Thompson. It's blocked by Werenski. And look out.
1: Look out.
0: Two Jackets out of the box. Trying to race back is Dahlin. It's a 3-on-1. Blue Jackets. Dahlin with the play. Great stick to break it up. Back the other way. Doan on the counter. Doan trying to slide one through. Blue Jackets turn it back the other way. Buffalo changing. Sillinger with Fantilli. Fires and a save by Lukanen. Monahan at the line. Sends it down to the corner and Power with it now. 3-2, still Columbus with 13:30 remaining in the second period. Welcome back to Sabres hockey in this first game. Great pace from both teams. And now it'll be brought in by Kent Johnson. Matejczuk following up. Johnson on the boards, little backhand feed, Fantilli. Matejczuk, shot stopped by Lukanen, and Jess got a stick on that one, I believe. Blocker side. Now Helenius for Samuelson to open the scoring. And no possession really gaining the line for Buffalo there. 10-9 shots on goal in favor of the Blue Jackets, who come back with Kent Johnson sliding it through. In the Buffalo zone, the Sabres can't get it past Johnson and rolls right in front of the net. And Lukanen is going to take Rob's advice there and hold on to the puck. The Blue Jackets now holding on to a one-goal lead as the Sabres are down 3-2.
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0: 3-2, Columbus with the lead on the Sabres. Rasmus Dahlin is always in on every play.
1: Yeah, he is. You know, that 5-on-3 kind of quarterback, that whole thing, and he made sure he got pucks through to the net. He did a nice job keeping pucks alive. And at the end there, when Columbus is going down the ice, they got a 3-on-1. Here's Dahlin coming back into the middle of the ice. A 3-1 right here. Anticipation gets the stick down just when they're making the pass, eliminates any scoring opportunity they may have. So Dahlin doing his job at both ends of the ice here, trying to make it happen for the Sabres.
0: Fourth line out for Buffalo against Nyes, Fantilli, and Johnson with the draw in the Buffalo zone. Carrick working with Samuelson, tight quarters. Blue Jackets, Soucy wins it, but the centering pass is deflected, but not out. Grizzlick defending on the far side. Comes back to the line, shot scores! Andre takes the shot. It gets past Lukanen.
1: I think it dives, gets a piece of that one again,
0: Dan. I think he does. It did change direction.
1: Yeah.
0: You're right.
1: Yeah, no, he gets a stick on this one as the shot was taken from the point, and he's going to get his second goal in this game.
0: Not a bad deal for Columbus.
1: Yeah, right now it's working out real well. There's that 50-50 battles we're talking about on the wall. Sabres lose that one. It gets to the point and just goes high to low, back to the high, and here's Knives, 89. Way out. He's 4 feet above the crease area and just coming in, and perfect timing. He's able to deflect that one. It looks like it went right up and under. Yeah, right up and underneath the bar there is Luukkonen out. Beats him on the blocker side.
0: Yeah, Luukkonen's even top of the blue paint there, so
1: it rockets up.
0: It was
1: a nice tip.
0: So all that work by Buffalo to get within one. They're going to have to go to work to get there again. But right now the Blue Jackets with the puck in the Buffalo zone. Centering pass blocked, and the Sabres can't get possession past center. Here's Werenski jumping down the line. Fires a shot, trying to go low glove. Comes out the far door and all the way down the ice into the Columbus zone. 9s from Andre and Johnson. At 7:45 to reestablish the two-goal lead that Columbus brought into this second period. Tight play at the line by Grizzly, trying to keep the play in the zone. It's offside. Season start is brought to you by Golf Galaxy. The season started off well with Samuelson scoring the first goal of the campaign at 7:21 of the opening period. Columbus went on a three-goal run with Sillinger, Nice, and Fantilli before Quinn here in the second at 1:25 got Lindy's group back within one, and then the goal by Nice, as we just told you moments ago.
1: Yeah, the opportunity on the 5-on-3. But just, you know, they had some decent looks, good puck possession, just not able to get one past Greaves.
0: Soucy for Columbus, off the near boards, sends a puck bouncing on Grizzlick. Battles against Nichushkin over on that far side, and the Sabres now will just tap it out to center. Soucy steps up. Quinn almost got past him. And Columbus is stepping up here on the Sabres player, so that might be the play. You've got to tip one past and have the other Sabre, maybe Razor, getting in.
1: Yeah, get
0: them.
1: Using your feet here a little bit more. You're a way faster team than what Columbus is. You just got to find those openings to get skating with the puck. Get them backed off.
0: Sabres back off a bit there as Andre's allowed to carry it. The defenseman deep down the right side. Now Thompson on the counter. Right side in the Columbus zone. Plays it in behind the net. Norris can't trap it there. Tage gets some help. And now at the line, turns with it. Thompson takes a shot. That hits traffic before it got to the net. And Columbus with a chance just to lift it out. And a bouncing puck knocked down by a high stick of Dome. In the eyes of the linesman, that gets a stoppage in play.
1: Yeah, that's fine. At least you broke up the play there. And you're not allowing Columbus to come down on a rush. And you could just get the play stopped.
0: Metsä comes back to the bench after his altercation with Olivier.
1: Yeah, he might have just taken my new favorite player away from Beck Malenstein.
0: Yeah.
1: Good job by him. Yeah, that's why he was a captain, Raj captain, in college hockey. He does what has to be done. He keeps it simple, nothing flashy.
0: 10:20 to go in this second period. Blue Jackets again with a face-off opportunity to put the Sabres in behind the net. Metsä plays it. Sabres can't skate it out. Good play by Metsä, though, getting his stick that time in the lane. And Nyes wanted to get the puck to Buffalo, trying to skate out with three quickly. This is Helenius. Right side shot. Just a good stick there defensively by the Blue Jackets. Christensen that time. Big play at the blue line and a good play made by Power. Power's got a middle lane here. Instead, the pass down low and the shot.
1: I think you got to shoot that puck in. You got a clear lane to the net. Just let it rip.
0: Here's McLeod with Krebs and Helenius. Nice move by Power in a backhand. No, he can't get the shot away. In on the hands.
1: There's
0: He's trying a penalty though on the play. Heads up here. The puck slightly aimed at your own net off your team's stick. So good for Helenius to play it. And nobody come over the boards too quickly there. There are too many men. If you're the Sabres, it's not a big deal if you let them have the puck and get at this here. They'll operate with the empty net on the delayed call. Quinn plays it to the wing. Krebs trying to go across, and he does, but a rolling puck bounces on Dahlin. Now it'll be touched by Gudbranson. And when we come back, the Sabres, who need this power play. We said it already, and

0: game number one to work when we come back.
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7: Now Sabres going to the power play here for the third time in this game. There's Power coming across. Can Johnson get his hands, his stick up underneath the hands there of Owen Power, and that is your call. So Sabres 0 for 3 so far here on the power play. 5-on-3 opportunity they had earlier in this period. Not able to generate any offense from it. Let's see what they learn.
0: Darlene Thompson, Quinn, Doan, Benson, Goodbranson, Werenski, Coyle, Sillinger. 11-9 shots in favor of Columbus in the hockey game.
7: That's not much.
0: No. Darlene and Quinn combining before it goes to the left side of the ice and Tage Thompson. Werenski trying to stay in the shooting lane. If you're Thompson, you can almost dare him to stand there. And
7: if you blast one at him, he's not going to stand there long.
0: Thompson's ready, but Benson near circle. Can't get it there, can't get it through. Follows up for a shot, stopped by Greaves. Low pad to make the save at the near post. Now Thompson and Darlene have some room for Tage with a blast. And that one at 97.2 miles an hour. Doan sends it across. Sabres trying to fight that puck through traffic. That's not going to work.
7: He's got to move it. You got to move it there. You got the extra man out there. Quick move. There's no sense trying to force pucks through areas, whether it's a pass or you carrying it.
0: Sabres make changes here as Hellenius comes over the boards. Columbus, so with a chance to skate this puck up the ice. Susie's got a wide open man. It's Olivier, but he's got room. Takes the shot. Saved by Luukkonen. Susie on the puck. 42 seconds to go in the penalty to Johnson for Columbus. Here's McLeod. Hellenius at the line. Hellenius wants the puck. Coaches like that. See if he can get a little greedy here on the power play. Right now he's standing between the circles. Good job with a stick there to win possession back. Power steered by Hine into the far wall. 14 to go on the power play for Buffalo, trailing 4-2. Power up top. Lane's not there. Now he slides one through. It's off the end wall back in front. And McLeod fan on the pass. Power gets it back. Far circle one-timer. Greaves rebound in front. He doesn't have it. Sabres work it around. Out of the box comes Johnson. Power plays over. Nice play. Far post. They score. What a shot from that far angle. And it is Hellenius.
7: Yeah, penalty had just expired. Well, Sabres not on a power play in this one, but they stuck with it. And they kept moving the puck. Eventually, they were looking for Hellenius over on the far side, and eventually he's going to be able to connect on this one. But just by keeping the puck in the zone, it just some of the Columbus players out there for a long period of time. You see they're dragging a little bit. They're not quite as quick as what they were at the beginning. And you see how far down collapsed they are. And it just kind of opens up that far side and that quick pass across. When that lane opens, look at that right there.
0: Great pass.
7: And catches Greaves short side right up top.
0: What a feed. And yeah, Hellenius, yep. He said, you know, all the talk about it. This kid's confident. He's going to learn the league this year, going through it for the first time on a full cycle. But in situations where you need a goal, he's done it at some pretty important levels. So back to a one-goal game. Hellenius from McLeod and Power. Sabres in their own end. Well, of course, the big job here for Buffalo. You'd love to tie the game, but don't give one up here again in this period. As the Blue Jackets have just keep on coming back.
7: Oh, they will. They're not going to stop. It's a team that this is the way they play, and they're going to play the same in the first shift as they are the last shift of the hockey game, and you got to be prepared for that.
0: Top line out there for Columbus, but now they're starting to cycle off the ice, but the Sabres maybe catch him. Here's Thompson trying to duck underneath. He does with the backhand, and the rebound gets past Doan. And Buffalo changing, and Columbus coming back. They have numbers. Three to the zone.
7: They Sabres only had
0: with
7: four
0: two
7: guys.
0: Back. Save made by Luukkonen.
7: They only had four guys on the ice. Norris very slow coming off the bench.
0: Here comes Thompson the other way. Drags a shot through, and that one goes off the glass. Power, far circle for Thompson off the end boards, tried to rebound that one in, then tried to walk it out at the near post before Columbus just does enough to clear it, and this will be waved off. No icing on the play. Power will wait behind the net with 5:10 to go in the period. Good speed to the red line as they gain the zone. Oslin giving a bump, but he chases after it. Olivier got enough of that puck, just enough to get it outside the line. And now Samuelson, the first goal scorer of the game for Buffalo. Up ahead to Benson. Oslin against Matejczuk down low. Quinn trying to center that puck, but it was Olivier who got to the dot, chipped it out, and now the Sabres with a quick turn here into the offensive zone, trying to find a way is Benson. He'll spin it back. Samuelson keeps it moving. Dahlin with a low shot, and Greaves made the save. Rebound though in control here by Buffalo. McLeod's going to play it to an open point. That's
7: yeah,
0: gonna
7: speed's really kicking in here for the Sabres. They're beating Columbus to all these pucks here in the offensive zone, getting some sustained pressure. They're starting to break them down here a little bit. Now they got to connect.
0: Shift's getting a bit long for some of the Sabres. You got Coyle, Sillinger, and Matejczuk out there for a long time. Matejczuk for over 2 minutes.
7: Yeah, it's a long change here in the second period, late in it. So they spent a lot of time in their zone here.
0: Blue Jackets, Voronkov starts the play to center. Fired in by Werenski to the far corner. Under 4 minutes to go in the period. Columbus 4, Buffalo 3. Sabres trailed 3-1 after the first. Krebs will shoot it behind the net. Greaves will leave it. Andre turns the puck over. Good pressure. Numbers by the Sabres down low. Krebs, Metsä, Grzelcyk, Hellenius, and Kulik. As Grzelcyk will come up with the puck. Sabres gain the zone. Nice moves to try to walk it in. Puck is played around, and Crevier creeps down that wall to keep it in. Great speed in behind the net to center. It'll come back to Crevier. Oh, and he wanted to take the shot, but in teeing it up, it just bounced on him.
7: Yeah, you see Lindy shaking the lines up here a little bit.
0: Yeah, the Blue Jackets and Rick Bowness did the same very early in the game, shuffling some players around. So both coaches... It's not preseason mode, but they're looking for combinations. Crevier from the line with a shot. Didn't try to put a lot on it, just get it through. Doan does, rebound is there in front, and Greaves just finds it in time. And the Sabres off of a goal by Hellenius. Trail it 4-3.
6: My name is Whitney Allen, and I'm a widow. 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
5: 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That is a road trip.
6: Yeah, that's a good one. Yeah, the Sabres here starting to have a little better one, too. They got their feet moving here. They're starting to win a few of those battles that Appert talked about between the first and second period. They're coming up with pucks. They're really holding Columbus in their zone for long periods of time and really starting to take the puck to the net. Instead of looking for that perfect play, they're just looking to get pucks to the net. And Columbus is having some difficulties here at times.
5: Sabres trying to be a little more economical with the puck is what the message was after the first period. But right there, they throw one away a little bit. Now it's a battle to get it out of their zone. Just to center where Soucy will play it up the center ice. But Buffalo stepping up now. Gudbranson, the veteran right side this time, will fire it in. Dahlin volleys it right back to Power in the left corner. Now some room for Buffalo to skate it out of the zone before Olivier gets over to deliver a check on Norris. And that creates a turnover. It's Werenski. Wrong guy to give it to. Left side entry, though, kept to the wall. Columbus is changing. Heinen giving a bump. Blue Jackets off the wall for Werenski. Sends it in front. Look out. It's loose at the pad. Near side. And Lukanen. Boy, if he had to make that save, would have been a hard one to make. No, nice play to skip around the coverage. Coming down the wing that time by McLeod. He'll lay it back with Buffalo changing. 1:15 left in the period. Sabres down a goal. Metsä at the line. That's going to ricochet to the corner. Matejczuk is on his man, but the puck comes in front. Blue Jackets on it, but no real clear. Sabres keep it in. Great play. Krebs trying to feed it for Helnus.
6: Yeah, Helnus keeping that one in from behind there. Nice job on the back check.
5: Sabres play it to the line. Grizzlick fires a shot, and that's blocked, but he keeps it in. Try to play it down to the corner, but it's trapped on the wall. And the Blue Jackets just toss it down into the Sabres zone.
6: Yeah, it's going to be icing here. And they're in the middle of a change because Columbus is dead tired. And UPL just coming to life here a little bit in this game, getting some big saves out of him here, being aggressive. Here he's down. He's able to get the big body in front right there. Dahlin does a nice job tying up his man, but Lukanen keeping those pads tight to the ground here. Here's the initial shot, the redirection. But quickly, he's able to find it. You see him drop that right leg back to the post to prevent anything from happening back there.
5: Auslan, Quinn, and Benson on the ice for Buffalo. Blue Jackets drawing it to the near corner, and now the battle is on. Soucy trying to play it up and out on the far side. Not going to get past Rasmus Dahlin, and now it'll be chipped outside the zone, and Columbus will get the change. They got a group of guys at a minute 30 in their shifts. Won't get them all off the ice, and the Sabres try to take advantage of it here with Benson. right side inside the zone. 7 seconds left here in the second period. The Blue Jackets are going to survive this shift. And send it right down to Luukkonen, and that will end a pretty entertaining second, that's for sure.
6: Yeah, I think you said the right word, survive there. I think the Sabres, the second half of that period, really got Columbus under siege in their own zone, spending a ton of time there, lots of puck possession, and really kind of wore down the Columbus.
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10: 4-3, Blue Jackets lead the Sabres. We're through two periods here in the opener. We welcome you to the Intermission Report. I'm Brian Koziol. Yeah, 7 total goals. 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Shots were 12-6 Buffalo in the period. They lead in the game overall 18-14. Power plays, well, the Sabres have not scored there. If they don't come out on top, that'll, again, seemingly be a storyline that we'll talk about, I'm sure, like we did last season. 0 for the night so far, including a 5-on-3 that I'll ask Paul about in one moment. And the Blue Jackets are 1-of-2. Lukanen has surrendered 4 goals on 14 shots. Greaves has given up 3 on 18 shots. All right, there are your stats. Let's get to Paul Hamilton at Nationwide Arena. Paul, I do, of course, want to ask you about the power play, but let's start with the goals. So we'll start there.
11: And I'm all caught up now. I wasn't, it was kind of weird the last period. It was 1-0, and I stood up to go downstairs. They scored as I stood up, so I saw it 1-1. By the time I got downstairs, it was 3-1. and we lost our interview.

0: view when it's that far away. So yeah, so I, unfortunately I did, but I did catch up. I'm all caught up.
1: Beautiful. The Quinn goal that got Buffalo going here right away, Paul, it kind of established a good period for them getting that early goal and getting back in it.
0: Yeah, and it was 6 seconds after the penalty ended, but I think it was pretty much the first time the second unit has gotten on the ice. The first unit has been, like, horrendous. It's like they have not worked on the power play whatsoever. Not bad, horrendous. The first power play they had in the game, they lost the draw, gave up a 2-on-1, had a horrible entry, then took a penalty. That was all in 35 seconds. And it's gotten worse since then. They had Olivier at 3:58 gives them a gift. How stupid can you be? There's already a delayed penalty. He takes an unsportsmanlike trying to go after Metsa, who's, you know, good for him to show up, but Metsa, really? And Buffalo has a 2-minute 5-on-3. They didn't even get a scoring chance. Got a few shots, but they didn't even get a scoring chance. And then the power play right before Helenu scores, the second unit comes on, and 6 seconds after it ends, and Johnson's not even in the play yet, Helenu gets the puck and puts it under the crossbar. So it's not a power play goal, but they're basically one for one, and they've hardly played on the power play. So I would say it's amazing, really, that they're in this game at 4-3 because they've basically played 10 minutes. Well, wait a minute. I'll give them maybe 5 minutes of the first period. So they basically played 15 minutes of this game. But the last 10 minutes, I've seen Buffalo Sabres hockey. I've seen them be tenacious. I see them get on the Blue Jackets, causing turnovers. Blue Jackets think they're getting the puck out, but the Sabres keep it in because of the turnover. They've been able to get some goals. Unfortunately, they don't know how to cover people in front of the net. They just leave them standing there for tippins. But they really haven't been in the Buffalo end in the second half of the period. And if anybody happened to look at the shots attempted, it's 44-27 Buffalo. So they finally have started playing their game a little bit. They're only one goal down. So they can get back into this very quickly. And tie this up very quickly. So all is not lost. They seem to have gotten their game, but they have to continue it now into the third period.
1: Yeah, and this is a game where goals are coming. It's not like this, their teams are, it's not 1-0 where you're thinking, geez, is a goal going to come here? Like, the goals have been all over on both sides here so far. Paul, obviously for our radio audience that maybe didn't see the goal from Helenius, can you just describe how good of a pass that was from McLeod?
0: Yeah, well, Power does the job at the blue line. By the way, in 3 games, Power has 6 assists. If you take the 2 preseason games where he had 4 assists, and he has 2 assists in 2 periods in this game. Same thing with Austlin. He's played 1 more period. He has 6 points, too. He has 2 points in this game also. And then over to McLeod, who very calmly finds Helenius on the other side in the circle. And, of course, Greaves does what he's supposed to do, goes down and leaves the whole top of the net open because that's what goaltenders are taught these days. And Helenius knows that. So he puts it right on over the shoulder, under the crossbar, and the Sabres make it 4-3, come within a goal again. They got within a goal, but they decided no need to cover Nyes. He has 3 points in the game and kills his throughout his young career. But let him stand in front of that and tip a puck in to make it 4-2. But, that's kind of when they kicked it in, and they've played it well ever since.
1: So the sequence that you mentioned about them not scoring on the 5-on-3, and immediately after that, Paul, 2 Blue Jackets come out of the box, and Dahlin is standing there saying, oh, boy. And he makes a really, really calm, nice play there. Mm-hmm. And I thought, if Buffalo comes back to get any points in this game right there, I mean, that's massive. That could have very easily been a heartbreaking moment where you have 2 full minutes of 5-on-3 and you don't score, and then bang, Columbus scores right away. And he obviously broke that up nicely.
0: Yeah, no, great play by him to get back. And maybe, that's the kind of thing that when you see your captain do that, that's the kind of thing that can kind of get you back in the game. Now, if Buffalo gets another power play, I would be shocked if the number 2 unit didn't start on the power play, because the number 1 unit, as I said, they all Buffalo's done is worked on the power play all training camp, and they looked like it was the first time they were on the power play in this game. Just not working at all with the group they have out there. I still don't understand why Norris isn't on the number one power play, but Lindy Ruff has coached a lot longer in this league than I have, so he has his reasons, but the number one unit is awful.
1: Let's finish with your key for the third period, Paul. What has to happen here for the Sabres to at least force OT or even win it in regulation?
0: Pick up where you left off. You're playing well the last 10 minutes. I love the tenacity. The forecheck has been very good. They're on them, and they're forcing Columbus into turnovers, and they've turned the tide and got themselves going a little bit here in this period. So I think if you just pick up where you left off, you're going to spend most of the time in the offensive zone and have opportunities to tie this hockey game.
1: Thank you, Paul, for your analysis. We appreciate it. Enjoy the third, and we'll hear from you in the locker room, and then we'll talk on the postgame show to get your final thoughts.
0: Okay, sounds good.
1: Okay, great. Paul in Columbus in the opener here. Pretty entertaining game, 4-3. Columbus in front, 7 goals scored so far. Maybe not for the goalies entertaining, but if you like offense, you've got it. 7 goals here in 40 minutes. All right, timeout when we come back. Highlights and then update on the night in sports, NHL, baseball playoffs, NFL Thursday night action in Cleveland, all that coming up here as we continue on the Intermission Report. Blue Jackets lead the Sabres 4-3. I'm Brian Colziel. We'll continue with the Intermission Report after this timeout. This is Buffalo Sabres Radio.
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14: Sabres working around. Out of the box comes Johnson. Power play's over. Nice play. Far post. They score. What a shot from that far angle. And it is Hellenius.
1: Great pass from Ryan McLeod to set up Hellenius. Power assisting. Sabres trailing right now 4-3 as we welcome you back to the Intermission Report. I'm Brian Colziel. Before we get you to the third, let's get the scoreboard and the drive around the league. We'll start in Newark, where they are 6 minutes into the third already. Devils trailing the Flyers by a score of 2-1. Sanheim and Ristolainen with goals for Philly. End of two at Madison Square Garden. The Rangers have a 4-1 lead on the Lightning. Four different goal scorers, including Zibanejad. Starting the second in Nashville, the Wild have a 2-0 lead on the Predators. In that game, starting in about 5 minutes in Calgary, Flames host the Krakens, 9:30, Chicago at Utah, 10 o'clock, Florida is in San Jose, and Edmonton is at Vancouver. Major League Baseball playoffs, there's only one game left in the wild card round. Atlanta right now trying to close out their series with Philadelphia. They have a 3-0 lead in the bottom of the third inning. That series tied at one in the best of three. The winner will face the Dodgers in the NLDS. And Thursday night football right now in Cleveland, the Browns and the Steelers all knotted up at 7. Deshaun Watson and Aaron Rodgers each with a touchdown pass. All right, period number 3 coming up with Dan and Rob. Columbus in front 4-3. I'm Brian Colziel. This is the Buffalo Sabres Radio Network.
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14: At the left point, sends it cross ice. Samuelson will spin it down in behind the net. Thompson to greet it and has it in the corner. Tage with the most puck possession in the offensive zone over anybody else in this hockey game so far tonight. He'll go to the bench now as the Sabres and the Blue Jackets make their changes.
25: Well, that's the guy you want the puck on his stick, too. And a lot of times he's looking to dish it off or he's trying to make little passes. He's hanging on. He's got his feet moving. That's a good thing. He's twisting and turning, and he's getting himself into those areas where he could possibly take the shot.
14: Up to 38 seconds with the puck on his stick in the offensive zone. 8 seconds more than Quinn. Fantilli leading the Blue Jackets at just 12 seconds in the offensive zone with the puck on his stick. But all of that said, it is Columbus holding the lead at 4-3. The Sabres get it back into the offensive zone here. Andre behind the net. Working away from Austin. That goes off a skate. Sabres trying to keep it in. Good effort at the line.
25: Yeah, just see the pressure they're putting on him, Dan. Columbus is having a hard time solving that pressure. So know that. Keep your feet moving and have somebody that you're hunting that puck. You got to dog it all the time. They'll turn it over.

0: stopped at the line. And the Sabres now have to deal with a shoot, and Metz in the far corner. With the pressure coming, stays in that corner, and Peyton Krebs showing that support that was brought up earlier in the game here tonight. Forwards giving the defense an option on Werenski's. Covered more than 3 miles skating in this game already tonight. Sabres with a takeaway. Work it down to the goal line. Try to bump it back to Helenius. But Matejczuk did enough to get a stick on it. And now the Sabres
1: got away with one there. A hooking by Helenius over on the far side.
0: Voronkov putting pressure on the Buffalo zone. 17:30 to go here in this third period as Gudbranson touches the puck and we get the call with the offside.
1: Yeah, you just see here this first 2.5 minutes, Sabres, we talk about their feet are going, their sticks in the right lane, they're compressing the game down into the zone of Columbus here, and it's really giving them a hard time in fits. Eventually they're going to have a breakdown. And they talk about Tage Thompson hanging onto the puck down low. Eventually somebody's going to make a mistake, and it's going to allow him to curl out of that corner and get a good opportunity. So I suggest to him, hang on to that puck and keep doing what you're doing.
0: Norris, Thompson, and Doan with the draw at center. Norris, so far tonight, has been 5 for 5. Tage Thompson will slide in to take this one. Sabres get possession, and Samuelson will put it in behind the net. Greaves didn't really trap that one with the big paddle behind the net as he wanted to. But a bouncing puck finds its way to Coyle, and the veteran will make his way to center. Samuelson takes care of Coyle coming in. Still, puck played across the front of the net to the far circle. Lukanen forced to make a save there as Soucy tried to find a way through traffic.
1: Yeah, Lukanen does a nice job finding this one coming through traffic from the point. There's a lot of congestion over in that far post over there, and Lukanen gets out on the right top corner of that crease, and he's able to consume that puck, pull it right in. Here it is, guys coming from the corner. There's three sticks in front, two Columbus, one Sabres. And nice job just getting that one. He got it right in the crest area, and then he's able to gobble it up for the faceoff. So he needs to manage this game moving forward here too.
0: Yeah, it is next save is every time, right? At 4-3. As the Sabres shoot it into the Columbus zone. Fourth line out there down for Buffalo. Of course, you have the threat of Yuri Kulik on that line if you're Columbus and not paying attention to number 20. If he can work himself into a scoring spot, he's trying to be there right now to support with a play on the wall. And that puck will come outside the line for Owen Power to settle down. And already looking way up ice. It'll go cross ice, tape to Malenstein. Right side on Matejczuk. Played around, Carrick shrugged off a check, but the puck stays here in the corner with Fantilli. And now 22-year-old Matejczuk will start it out for the Blue Jackets, left side to center. Nyes working with a pair of goals in his Columbus debut, first Blue Jackets player to have that happen in their career. Here's Benson down the left side. Benson coming up the far side, trying to sweep it in front. Sabres keep possession, high in the zone. Good pressure by Columbus, though, and that forces the play back out, and Metz very calmly just touching that one back, and then the Sabres are going to... No icing on the play. Metz can't keep it in, and Buffalo's Grizzlick again with a chance. This time gains the red line, clearly puts it in behind the net.
1: Yeah, just keep getting the puck. If you got nothing, get it deep and get some numbers on it. Keep the pressure on him down low.
0: Buffalo changing. Columbus coming right at the change there with the dump in. Lukanen behind the net had to hold for a minute on the first moment he wanted to play the puck. That's offside. Monahan at the line, brought it in. Join us at KeyBank Center on Saturday, October 17th, as St. Bonaventure faces Penn State in a men's basketball preseason showcase. 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
1: That's at Damon versus St. John Fisher as well. Big night of basketball. You a basketball fan, Deb?
0: I am in person, yeah. That's one of the games for me. Not that anybody really cares, but in person, it's impressive. Hockey is still the best game in the world, Robert, as we've seen here tonight. Lots

0: going on in this game, including that one that went off a skate as Rasmus Dahlin tries to get control of this puck. Now he does. McLeod working around Olivier. Down into the corner, behind the net. Krebs centers in front. And the Blue Jackets have a 2-on-1 the other way. Quick pass by Olivier for Sillinger. Goes back to Olivier. Oh, and Lukanen slid across to the far post. He might have got a piece of that or was just swept wide. Buffalo fortunate perhaps to just be down still at 4-3.
1: I think Lukanen was able to get a piece of that puck. We'll maybe see that save at the next stop.
0: Sabres try to work it in front, and a rolling puck will go in the glove of Greaves. And he did get a piece of that, but hold on before we go anywhere.
1: Not much coming out of this. I don't think referees are even indicating any calls, but take a look.
0: Since it's our big save razor, we'll say he got a piece of it.
1: Yeah, right here he does. He gets that left arm on that puck and able to deflect it off over in the corner. Nice job. See how aggressive he is out. Boom. Piece of it off over into the corner.
0: Big save brought to you by Toyota. Let's go places. And you only get to a point, at least in this game, by making that save. If not more, faceoff will be in the Columbus end. One thing the Sabres have done in this game is kind of get past the Jet Greaves is someone we can't beat, because it had been that way in the previous four meetings. 3-1 record for him, and he just kind of had this way. But the Sabres have figured him out, and now they're just able to attack the game. And if anything, it would be Greaves who would be feeling a little bit of a different vibe against this Buffalo offense. Off the draw, though, it's the Blue Jackets behind the net. Shoot it in. Olivier, Coyle, and Sillinger. Werenski and Matejczuk working in the Buffalo zone. Tage Thompson coming away with it. Patient in the corner. And unable to settle that down was Norris. So it'll be thumped right back in by the Blue Jackets. But Branson at the line does not keep it in. That's offside. Came back in very quickly. With that, we get a timeout. It remains a one-goal lead for the home side. Sabres trailing Columbus 4-3 in the season opener on MSG.
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0: Blue Jackets win the Sabres 4-3. Plenty of time left in the third period in this one. Speaking of time and offense, Reason.
1: Yeah, you just seen, you talked about it. Tate Thompson, 38 seconds with the puck on a stick in the offensive zone. Jack Quinn, 30. Dahlin, 29. Benson, 25. So a lot of guys getting involved in the offense here, of hanging on to the puck and trying to create. And I think a lot has to do, you had four penalties in there, so you're in that zone for a long time on the power play, but that means you're possessing the puck. You're hanging on to the puck. You're not chasing the puck down the ice. You've got control of it in the offensive zone, and that's highly important.
0: Lukács trying to pass on the left wing, but that goes off a stick, and the draw will come down the other way. As Gudbranson and Columbus unable to orchestrate that one up ice, so the Sabres will have the draw with the Oslin line out here.
1: You need to stay patient here, Dan. Just stay patient and keep doing what you're doing, because you know you're starting to get more pucks to the net. You're shooting them right now 20-16, but you got time in zone, offensive zone, which is highly important. You're coming up with pucks. You're really getting Columbus chasing a little bit at times. So what you're doing is working. Just don't stray away from it. Don't get bored of playing it the right way, as they say.
0: Benson being Benson over there, and then he's boxed out. And then we get a hand pass at the line. Is Benson working on Gudbranson, I believe, over on that far wall. Tried to get a jump on the big man early, and then once the puck was dropped, Gudbranson just put the stick up and said, you're not going anywhere.
1: Well, the big thing is, Gudbranson is so big, you know, and he's a little smaller statured. So sometimes when you get that jump or you try to get that jump, it kind of catches him off guard, and then he's got to get a stick on you, got to get an arm on you, and you can draw a penalty in that way.
0: Sabres trying to throw a play up the left wall. That doesn't work, but it comes back towards Rasmus Dahlin. And that puck's not moving real quick on that ice right now, as it's kind of put on end to lift it back down into the Columbus end of the ice. Soucy will leave it for Gudbranson. Sabres Samuelson steps up, trying to dive back at the play to keep it, and he does. Great job. Here's a play in front, Oslin. On his stick and let it rip.
1: Yeah, great play by Quinn on the sidewall here, just on the hash marks, and spins around and he finds Oslin coming in, and perfect pass.
0: Both teams changing, taking care of the puck of the utmost importance here for Buffalo, with the Blue Jackets in pretty deep on the forecheck, but they weren't really pressuring the puck carrier. So the Sabres now in the offensive zone. Helenius at the line will leave it. McLeod, far circle. That was a tough shot to get away from Metsä. Metsä backing up with Grzelcyk to defend here, as it's Heinen getting the zone. Lomberg behind the net, throwing it to the corner. Low to high for Columbus. And they've fashioned some goals coming off of work like this in the Buffalo zone here tonight. Sabres able to come up. Grzelcyk from behind the net with the puck. And that's going to go all the way down the ice for an icing with 11:37 left in this one-goal hockey game third period.
1: Yeah, I think the big thing is here, when Columbus gets the puck in the zone, just make sure you have your position. Everybody's got a guy. I'm not talking man on man, but make sure you know where everybody is. Take a look over your shoulder. They're going to be looking to try to get this puck to the net here. They have not been in your zone very much here in the second half of this hockey game, so...
0: Yeah, Sabres got some guys who've been out here now for close to a minute with the top line for Columbus, though. So that's a big glove save by Luukkonen. So Lindy can get the change now.
1: Yeah, and we talk about Luukkonen managing the game, and that's a situation right there. He knows his guys are tired in front of him. So first opportunity to hang on to the puck, don't keep it rolling. And Lindy's able to get a quick change there and get some fresh guys on the ice here in the defensive zone. Goes with the fourth line.
0: Sure does, with Power and Crevier. It remains Fantilli, Nyes, and Johnson for Columbus. And they have been productive tonight. Deflections playing a big part in their offense, but that's a big part of the game. Malenstein with a shot, low to the ice, right on Greaves, and the Sabres win an offensive zone draw. This group just came onto the ice. It's a one-goal game. I'm interested to see what Lindy does.
1: Yep,
0: and here they come.
1: And there the big boys come, and this has happened multiple times here so far in this game. Now fourth line gets the puck down the ice, and they get that face-off in the offensive zone, and then Lindy's able to come out with his guys that he wants.
0: What do the coaches always say, Razor? Do your job.
1: Yeah, do your job. Simple, and they know that that's what they're looking for. They know they want to get the puck into the offensive zone here. And they've done a good job of it here once again.
0: Norris at the faceoff dock. Coyle will step in. It's a good battle between these two here. Not any longer. Norris is very quickly being ushered away from the dot and now directed to where Tage wants him to be.
1: Yeah, looking for that quick shot right there. Tage is going to try to win this back to Norris on the backhand. And if it does, look for the quick shot from Norris.
0: Yeah, Dahlin, top of the far circle, wide open too. If this comes back to Power, he'd probably whip it there, but instead, none of that matters. Columbus won the draw. Now Dahlin pitching down the wall to keep possession. Now it's Power at the near point. In the slot with a shot, and Greaves around traffic there, provided by Tage Thompson, and a defender that was Susie in front of the net.
1: Yeah, Susie's got Tage Thompson in front there. Both of them kind of reach for the puck, and Chet Greaves able to find it coming through, but once again, they're moving the puck really well, and they're not standing still. There's a lot of movement from that top guy, so the D have got options. Bang, they could throw that one there through to Tage Thompson standing in the front of the net, or you got Doan coming across the top side, giving him an out, and he's coming momentum on his strong side. He's able to take the shot and get it to the net.
0: Penalty coming up. Power had his stick slashed out of his hand, broken two. Far circle shot deflected. Goaltender's gone to the bench. Sabres have the puck. Down by one in the third. Another power play coming up, but a delayed call possession here. That could have been a holding right there as Oslin was kind of turned a bit, but we'll get the call. And the broken record will continue as far as the power play in a one-goal game.
1: Yeah, Sabres over four so far, and this is the perfect time. You see Rick Bonus not happy with that call right there as he sees his cylinder heading to the box. And it's going to be a slashing call. Assess the cylinder. See him right there along the wall. He comes down and he slashes the shaft of Owen Power's stick. It breaks in half, and now Owen just threw his arms up in the air trying to make sure the referee saw it. So no better time here to get this power play rolling a little bit on your fifth opportunity. 10:50 left here in this third period, down one.
0: Well, of course, the addition of Helenius getting power play presence and the fact that the Thompson group was just out there. You have McLeod, Oslin, Helenius, Norris, and Power. So just as dangerous, I wouldn't even call it a 1-2 group, really, when you look at the guys that can score goals. You start with the puck. Norris on the near boards. Given a shove by Coyle. Good stick by Oslin. Sabres keep it in. Columbus tight with the pressure on the puck carrier right away. Monahan comes up with it, and he'll do enough to get it outside the zone.
1: Yeah, the Sabres' speed is going to draw an awful lot of penalties, so that's why we say the power play is so important to get that thing rolling here and be consistent all season long. It would make a huge difference.
0: In behind the net, Helenius. Power at the line to Helenius. Power play with 1:09 left in it. Oslin at the goal line to the left of Greaves. Sends it in front looking for Norris. The puck is free. Blue Jackets find it and clear it.
1: Yeah, Greaves did his job there, made the save, and then got a little support from his D in front. Able to get it down the ice.
0: Thompson comes off the bench to get the last 46 seconds of the power play. Sabres trail it 4-3. They'll shoot it in. Susie on the near wall. It gets past Tage and down the ice. Lukanen will set it up for his captain. Columbus, short shifts on the kill. It's been working for him here. Sabres will drop it back, try to generate some speed. Here comes Thompson. Lost it off the end of his stick, just bothered enough, and sent back down to Lukanen.
1: Yeah, that was a big play by Olivier over in the far side, and he was able to get enough of Tage Thompson just so he lost possession of the puck.
0: Dahlin. He'll take it as far as they give him. Darlene's going to the net for the return. Instead, it's a backhand off the post. Oh, Greaves was down. He was out, but the post was there. And it stays 4-3 with 3 seconds to go in the Sabres power play.
1: Yeah, great patience by Jack Quinn there coming across. Yeah, showing Jack Greaves right now with a big smile on his face, knowing that he got away with one there as he's looking at Quinn. And 3 seconds left on this Sabres power play. They come close. Quinn, nice job just holding onto that puck and trying to wait out Greaves, and he does. He gets him down and on the backhand throws it to the net. It looks like it might have went off the foot to the post, but nevertheless, it's off the post, not in the net. And Jack Quinn showing some great patience there, skill.
0: How about the awareness, too? He knew that with Dahlin driving the net, he was going to take... He took both defenders with him. That's the attention they're going to give 26.
1: And right now, does
0: Zach showing off his haircut?
1: And he's

0: 3 seconds left in the power play here. So this is one of those key moment faceoffs here for Buffalo. 8:52 to go in the period. Sabres win it. Hellenius can't draw it back. Stick got up high on him a little bit by Soucy. They just got tied up. And that'll do it. Back to even strength. Are the Jackets. Sabres zone in the Columbus zone. Sillinger gloves it down, puts it in play. Here's a lead pass. It's a breakaway. Lukanen needs to make the save, and he does. Oh, Ukko-Pekka Lukanen with a big stop.
1: Yeah, Knives looking for the third of the game here for himself. Gets in behind everybody, but Lukanen, shuts the door.
2: Keys?
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0: Well, we've seen a lot in this game, including Zach Benson's haircut, but this is how it came about.
1: Zach Benson just getting mauled in front of the net right there, and eventually his helmet comes off. He's trying to tell the referee, hey, look, he was all over me. Look at the screen. There's proof up there. But nice look cut there. Nice clean cut on Benson right there. And look at this big save by Lukanen here on Knives. Knives on the backhand puts it right into the arm of Lukanen, and he's able to recover the puck.
0: Crevier for Carrick for Malenstein, sliding it through. Nice hands to get towards the net. There's Jiří Kulík. Dangerous offensive player potentially with this group. Columbus get it back again with 8:10 to go in the third. Crevier in the corner. Andre Force back inside the Columbus blue line. Just tossed down to the right of Lukanen, and both teams changing. But Samuelson doesn't want to wait, getting that puck up the ice. Crevier going to the bench. The puck jumped up into the air just over the Blue Jackets line. Thompson couldn't quite
1: slow
0: it down, and a penalty coming up here to Buffalo.
1: Yeah, Samuelson's going to get a tripping call.
0: Nichushkin goes down. The Sabres, who are down one, onto the penalty kill. Here's the call.
9: Buffalo penalty, number 23, 2 minutes
1: to trip. Straight here, just Samuelson coming across. He's got the puck, he whiffs on it. Kushin tries to play the puck with his feet to try to push it ahead with his momentum. And then Samuelson trying to play it at the same time, takes his feet out from underneath him. Tough break, but a huge kill here for the Sabres. Columbus 1-for-2 on the power play tonight.
0: Blue Jackets win the draw. Werenski's shot stopped. Knies will play it back. Johnson sending it to the net. Lukanen another save. Chance to clear here for Buffalo. You're down a goal. Sometimes you'll see what they give you. Sabres going to the offense here. Three in the offensive zone. Far circle. Shot stopped by Greaves. Norris got to get on the right side of the puck here. And he does, with Knies trying to start out the play. Columbus will gain the Buffalo line. It's Coyle down the right side into the corner. Throws it around.

0: all the way to the far point. Werenski off the end boards. Crevier plays it halfway up the wall. Werenski at the line. Taking a look. Takes a return feed. Norris Power, McLeod, and Crevier, the kill unit along with that man Lukanen, who made the stop.
1: Yeah, let him take that shot there because Columbus not putting anybody deep towards the net. There's the guys in the high slot area, so you take that shot, you're going to be able to see it come through. They'll give that up all day long.
0: Matejczyk, Monahan, Garland, Voronkov, and Nichushkin setting up now in the Buffalo zone with 45 to go in their power play. Nice play by Malenstein in the far corner, and then the rest of the way by Benson as he shovels it down the ice. Columbus will gain the Buffalo line with 25 to go on the power play. Grzelcyk defending, forcing the play to the far wall. Matejczyk. Voronkov looking far post. In behind the net, Garland. Leaves it, Voronkov behind the net. Turning, scores! That shot deflects at the far side, is just thrown to the net by Nichushkin.
1: Yeah, Monahan gets himself with that redirection in the middle of the ice there, and he's going to be able to give Columbus a power play goal here. Puts him up 5-3 with 5:39 left. And just watch it right here. Nice patience at the top. Watch 23 in the middle of your screen. He's right at the hash marks. And they were looking for this as soon as that pass coming in. This isn't a shot. This is a pass for the redirect. And once again, effective right in the middle of the ice. Right over the far side, over the blocker of Lukanen. Even though he was out challenging, he was out cutting that angle down, looking for that shot coming through. These redirect goals we've seen in this game are pretty good.
0: Yeah, three of them.
1: Pretty impressive.
0: That I can recall immediately anyway. But so the Blue Jackets take advantage of that power play opportunity, and they get back to the two-goal lead that the Sabres just have been working so hard to relinquish after taking a 1-0 lead. They get it to one, and Columbus just keeps coming back.
1: Yeah, lots of time here. You have 5 minutes left.
0: That's Miss Darlene with the puck. Sabres trying to gain the zone, but it's not clean on this near wall for Yuri Cooley. Doan has it at the line, just sending it in behind the net. Thompson, he's got power down low in front of the net, spins it off the side of the net. Kulik comes up with it. Back up top, Darlene, he'll let it rip. That hit traffic in front. I don't know if it hit Tage or not. Tage just gets up at the side of the net, now gets back into position. Play comes back to the Buffalo side of center, Darlene. Just volleying that off the boards. Thompson going to the bench now with 4:37 to go. And Buffalo down 5-3 in the season opener. 84-game schedule for all the teams this year. And a very long runway. Sabres at the line. Samuelson plays it across. Shot from Crevier doesn't get through. It's going to roll down the ice, and it's going to be an icing call charged against Columbus. We'll join Brian Duff and Marty Baron for Sabres Live, Monday to Friday, noon until 1 on WGR. They'll talk about every Sabres game, all the stories around the league as well. Brian and Marty on MSG Networks, Sabres YouTube, and the Sabres app.
1: Yeah, such a privilege to have those guys with us on the trip here. Start this year off right.
0: Yeah, we had a nice dinner last night.
1: Yeah, it would have been nice if somebody had it paid.
0: We'll get Marty to be a bit quicker.
1: Yeah, he's a little slow.
0: Not good if you're a goaltender. Fantilli against McLeod on that draw, and Fantilli won that one, a little extra effort to get it done. Puck lifted out and down into the Buffalo zone, and this will roll again for another icing. So Columbus basically daring the Sabres here with a couple of back-to-back icings to get it back to a one-goal game.
1: Yeah, they got the luxury now. If they want to ice it, they can ice it. You got 4 minutes left. If you got nothing, you don't want to force it. Give the Sabres something to the Sabres, so get it.

0: down the ice and regroup.
1: Sabres coaching staff with some talks going on the bench here, just probably game planning if nothing happens in the next minute and a half. What are they going to do?
0: You have a goaltender here at some point.
1: This is McLeod. Short pass ahead. Peyton Krebs on the wall. Works it down to the corner. Trying to set it in front. Johnson with a block. Now it's Power. Backhand feed into the slot. Jackets are over it. And a little chip out of the zone. Columbus will change their group. Johnson keeps the pressure on this time as Hellenius tries to find his way up ice. Now Power. Keeping our eyes on Lukanen here down to our right. The puck goes to the far corner. Doan with 3:18 to go. No real possession here to even tempt Lindy to get Lukanen out of the net yet.
0: No, I'm just kind of watching the bench too, and they're not even really indicating.
1: No, and it's not
0: at anything, so.
1: It's not been a night where the man advantage has benefited them, but that doesn't stop you from going for it.
0: No, you got to try.
1: Yeah, under 3 minutes now. Matejczuk at center. He's just going to fire it in. He did get the red line, so no icing on the play. Down to 2:45. Wouldn't be shocked to see him go as the Sabres work their way out. Here he goes. Osland, knocked to the ice.
0: He's back. He stopped.
1: Soucy got the puck, and he's going to force him back in there. Lindy's got his hands up, telling him to follow the play up the ice. We got to go. 2:23 left. Empty net for Columbus. They got the puck, but it's on the stick now of McLeod back in his own end. And Samuelson. McLeod will drop it back again. Metsä getting some ice time here, but it's Olivier with the empty net, and he parks it for the sixth goal to make it 6-3. And he's seen a ton of ice time from his coach tonight, has Olivier.
0: Well, I think Olivier kind of set a tone there early in that first period, going out, banging around, and just kind of got his guys going and was rewarded here with the empty net goal in this game, and that's just what this guy does. And the Sabres just trying to force this in, and this puck is deflected up, and it hits. I'm sure it hit a Sabre player, who it did, over in the far side, so it does not get into the zone, and puck comes back down on the ice, able to skate right into it. NBA getting his 47th career NHL goal here on the empty net.
1: He's put two in the net tonight. One started a fight. That one puts a capper on it, unless the Sabres have some lightning in the bottle here in the next 2 minutes. Grizzlick down on the corner in a bit of a jackpot with two Columbus players on him. Benson will carry it up to the Columbus blue line and chip into the corner. Get after Soucy. Now Matejczuk with a puck, looking for Monahan. Make that Garland, I beg your pardon, for Columbus. And the home crowd's going to get what they came for. The Sabres hope they can do the same for their home crowd when the home opener happens on Saturday with Chicago in town. And it'll be the first of a homestand for the Sabres as well. This one tonight, they got close, but never close enough. That's an offside at the line.
0: Yeah, when they had themselves really rolling there, kind of in the second period, weren't able to kind of A, close that gap, and B, take control and knock Columbus out. But, you know, we've known Columbus here for years. This is the game they play. They get down for a while, but they don't stop. They don't stop coming. And Rick Bowness is a coach that, after last year, he really let his guys know that this is not acceptable. And they've come out to play here, and they've played hard.
1: Sabres with Thompson out there on the right side. Attempting a shot that goes off a stick up and out of play.
0: I think the big thing is here, you get in this, and then, okay, this is your team, you're going, so you lost for it. So what? You just regroup, you got a couple days here, get yourself ready to go for Saturday night. You got a big home opener, go in there, light it up, and just get yourself on a roll from there. the great thing about this game. You know, you have so many games during the season that you can't dwell on one. You just got to look forward to the next one. And
1: yeah, it's also one of those games that you could look at a bunch of stat numbers all you want. It doesn't guarantee you win a hockey game. The Sabres have been in it, but Columbus has just had that extra step to score timely goals. And also, as you mentioned, you know, they had the hockey fortune tonight, but they created that fortune.
0: Yep, yeah, they did. They got a couple power play goals here. This one is, it's been big for them, too. And the Sabres not able to get that power play goal yet here to get the season rolling. But that's something. You had, what, five power play opportunities here in this game. And you connect on a couple of them, it's a different situation. So I think that's what we talk about, that power play being so important. And that's something I imagine that's going to continue to be worked on tomorrow and talked about and getting ready for Saturday night.
1: Yeah, obviously the players won't blow anything out of proportion because it's game one of 84. I mean, if you're going 84-0, that's quite the job.
0: You know, you're looking at it's not an effort thing. It was just some mistakes cost you, and I think you did good recovering, getting yourself, you were down a little bit, got yourself going and took control of this game. Then let it slip away a little bit. So there was a lot of things happening in the game that were pretty good as well. So you pick out that wasn't good and work on the things you need to work on. And
1: again, Samuelson opened the scoring in this game. If you're just tuning in late, at 7:21 of the first, even strength, 4-4 goal. Oslund and Power picking up the assist. But then Columbus with three straight goals before Buffalo in the second get a goal from Quinn. Benson and Austin with the assists. Columbus answered, though, Nyes, his second of the night at that time. And he's on the ice now, so you know what they're looking for setting up in that regard. Behind the net, battling for the puck. His first game coming over in that trade, along with Emil Andre. That sent Marchenko off to Toronto. And that'll do it. 6-3, your final. Columbus with the win.
2: All right, Dan and Rob, thank you very much. We'll call it a bummer of a final for the Sabres. They get a early lead from Matias Samuelson, but end up giving up six goals at the end of this night, a 6-3 loss in the opener at Columbus. Okay, we want to alert all of our local affiliate stations. We owe you a commercial from the third period due to the lack of whistles. So we're going to get to that right now, and then we'll get yourself set for the post game. Final score, Blue Jackets 6, Sabres 3. Buffalo drops the season opener. This is a third period local timeout. 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
2: 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Columbus beats Buffalo in the opener. We're going to have live locker room reaction coming up from Columbus and Nationwide Arena. 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
5: Tough opening night for the Buffalo Sabres. They fall to Columbus, 6-3, the final. We welcome you in here to the postgame. I'm Brian Koziol. Thank you for being with us. Emmy DePasquale, our network producer tonight. Paul Hamilton, our reporter, is awaiting outside the Sabres dressing room. We'll have live locker room reaction coming up here in just a moment as the Sabres get off to a good start. They get a goal early from Mattias Samuelsson, 1-0 lead, but three quick ones from Columbus at the end of the first period. Buffalo gets back in it. They get two of the three goals in the second, but in the third, have a great opportunity to tie the game. Jack Quinn had probably the best chance of the period. A really like slick move ends up hitting the goalpost early third period. That could have tied the game up at four. Then Luukkonen, we'll talk about his game throughout the postgame here, has a great save on Knives that stopped his hat trick attempt that would have maybe put the game away earlier. But then Monahan on the power play. Buffalo's special teams tonight kind of lets them down. I know officially they're 0 for the night of the power play. One of their goals came after a power play, but they give up two to Columbus. So the penalty kill is a piece of that disappointment in my eyes as the Sabres fall here by a score of 6-3. They'll be back at it Saturday night at home, the home opener, the night they raise the Atlantic Division Championship banner against the Chicago Blackhawks. We'll have that game for you right here on the Sabres Radio Network. It'll be a puck drop just after 7 o'clock. That we'll have that, of course, with Dan Dunleavy and Rob Ray on the call. All right, again, Paul outside the room. We'll have Sabre reaction coming up here in just one moment. In fact, right now, here's Zach Benson live with Paul.
6: Zach, 0 for 5 on the power play. Basically, you lost it on special teams, both power play and penalty kill. What was the problem with the power play?
7: Yeah, we didn't score. I mean, that was the problem. Thought we had looks, hit a couple posts. Just didn't score.
8: It seemed like the puck was kind of bouncing on both teams all night. You could sort of expect that sloppiness in the season opener.
7: Yeah, I guess. I mean, ice wasn't in great condition, but, both teams had to play on it, and puck was bouncing everywhere.
6: Did you guys maybe get your tenacity going maybe midway through the second period? It seemed like that's when you guys got the forecheck going and started hemming them in a little bit, and that's when you guys got yourself back in the game also.
7: Yeah, I thought, we started establishing our forecheck and, getting pucks out of our D zone as quick as we could and, kind of go back to Sabre hockey a bit there in the second and third.
9: What do you think happened late in the first where they got those few good looks and were able to jump on you guys a little bit?
7: Yeah, just a couple breakdowns. I mean, obviously we want a couple of those back, but, good thing we have 83 games left

0: And you know, we're fired up to get home here in front of the Buffalo crowd.
1: How did it feel first game with Osland and Quinn?
0: Yeah, I thought we were making plays. We were being tenacious, and you know, do we got better? Yeah, but you know, I thought it was a good start.
2: What did it say to you to see Zach Metzler stand up to Matthew Olivier on the ice?
0: Unbelievable. Yeah, he's an unbelievable teammate, and you guys saw that. I mean, he fought the toughest guy in the league, and you know, that shows the dog he has in him.
3: Zach Benson on the post game. Brian, back to you.
4: All right, Paul, Benson there, and I thought that line with Osland and Quinn looked amazing in the preseason and had some good moments here tonight as the Sabres fall 6-3. We'll have more locker room interviews coming up here in just one moment. In fact, here we go right now. Let's go to Konsta Helenius with Paul.
3: Konsta, you guys didn't get a lot of time on the power play, and you scored right after they got on the ice, so it's not recorded as a power play goal, maybe 6 seconds after, but he wasn't in the play. You guys still were on the 5-on-4. What made that successful for your unit?
5: I think we moved the puck well, and you know, when you shoot, it create like chaos there, so that's why the seam pass opened, and I got a chance to shoot, so you know, just move the puck, so everything opens up.
3: Did you see that room under the crossbar?
5: I mean, he's not the biggest goalie, but you know, when you get a chance to shoot, you try to go high, so you know, you can't see that there's room, but you know, I'm just trying to shoot there if I have a chance.
3: You scored that first goal, then it got away from you in the first period. What happened with the team there where they were able to score those three goals?
5: Play a little soft, you know, we gotta be better on D-zone, so you know, when we're better in D-zone, we get more time in O-zone, so that's the biggest thing for us.
3: Is that why you guys got better about the middle of the second period on, where you guys started to come back? Where you, it seemed like you guys were better on the forecheck and more tenacious from that point on.
5: Yeah, we started skating and be harder in pucks. That's the biggest thing. And after that, we got, you know, we like to play with the puck, so after that, everything is a lot easier, so we got to keep doing that.
3: Does it seem like now the thing to work on is going to be special teams, both the penalty kill and the power play for you guys as you get ready for the game on Saturday?
5: Yeah, I mean, if you're good on those power play and PK, you have good, like, it helps the team. So we work on that every day, but, you know, of course we want to get better on those.
3: Thanks, Konsta. Konsta Helenius on the post game. Ryan, back to you.
4: Thank you, Paul. Helenius gets his first of the season on what was one of the more prettier goals of the night when Ryan McLeod found him through some beautiful pass across the ice and able to finish it. And, you know, back to the room. Here's Jack Quinlan live with Paul.
3: Jack, let's start with the power play first. Just didn't seem to go well for your unit until that one chance you got where you decreased and had him, but it hit the post. What was wrong with the power play that made it go 0-for-5?
6: I don't know, a little sloppy, I guess. I thought we had some good looks, to be honest, but game like that with five power plays, we got to find a way to get one.
3: Is it basically obvious it was special teams that beat you guys? I mean, they scored two power play goals and you didn't get any. So it's kind of like power play and penalty kill seemed like why you guys maybe lost that game.
6: I think it had a big part for sure. Yeah, they beat us in that area.
7: How encouraged are you by the chemistry you've shown with Benson and Osland in the early going?
6: Yeah, it's great. It's, you know, really exciting. I think we can be a real good line, and I think we can keep getting better.
3: What happened? You guys got the 1-0 lead, then they get three fairly quick goals in the first period. What happened with the team there that allowed them to get those three goals?
6: I think just a little sloppy from us, and they capitalized. So, you know, it's a tough league. You go down 3-1. We got to be better.
3: It took you a while, but it seemed like you guys found your game maybe midway through the second period. The forecheck looked really good then. You guys were causing turnovers. It seemed like you found your game around the middle of the second period, and that's when you also started scoring goals.
6: I think so, yeah. I think we kind of, you know, tilted the ice in the second a bit and got to our game. But, you know, I think going into the next game, got to do it right from the start.
3: Tell me about your goal. It seemed like patience is the reason you scored it. You were patient with it and waited for him to open up.
6: Yeah, I just saw we had some numbers and, you know, thought about finding the late guy, but just tried him 5-1 instead.
7: Is the PK something you've been talking about or hoping to work into your game this season?
6: Yeah, I'd like to. I'd like to PK. obviously wasn't great tonight, so we'll see.
1: What do you think of Zach Metza jumping in with Olivier there?
8: Awesome.
6: Yeah, awesome. Metzi's the man. That was unreal.
3: Thank you, Jack. Jack Quinn on the post game. Brian, back to you.
4: All right, Paul, thank you very much. Jack Quinn, the other Buffalo goal scorer in the second period besides Helenius, got the Sabres on the board to cut it to a 3-2 game, 1:25 into the second period. Helenius, I mentioned that goal. It was just a really, really pretty pass from McLeod. And as Paul mentioned when he was talking to him, it's a, we'll call it a residual power play goal there. It was officially even strength, but they had that one there with the guy coming out of the box that was just not in there in time to defend. Now, statistically, again, 0 for 5. To me, where do we point to a huge spot? Well, 5 on 3 for two full minutes in the second period. You know, you've got to be able to figure out a way to at least get one there. You're getting that, and you're thinking, all right, this could be two here. But it ends up being nothing. And in fact, at the end of that, there's a what looked like to be almost a 2-on-0 developing. Dahlin gets back. It's a 3-on-1. He breaks up a really nice, he makes a really nice defensive play to keep it a 3-2 game. And I was telling Paul during the second intermission, I was like, well, if the Sabres are going to get any points in this game, they can come back to that play and talk about, you know, what a really, really big play that was from Dahlin, because that could have easily been a goal the other way. And it would have really felt like a backbreaker after two straight minutes of having 5-on-3 advantage and not able to score. Lukanen makes a breakaway save in the third on Knives that could have also maybe ended it earlier and it kept Buffalo in it at least for another 10 minutes or so before Monahan ends up getting that power play goal. But you give up two on the penalty kill there, 2 for 3 for Columbus, and the Sabres go 0 for 5, including the 5-on-3. I mean, there's nothing you can say on this night in terms of maybe not having opportunities. They had it. They hit a post early in one of the first shifts of the game. Quinn hits the post in the third period after a really nice move. Quinn very easily could have had two goals. And again, that could have tied it. And who knows if we're having a different conversation as of this moment. All right, all of our locker reports here on the postgame, they're brought to you by Outlet Liquor. When you need to stock up, it's the place to buy a case. What's your outlet? 6-3, Columbus, the final. We will keep it right here on the postgame. Lindy Ruff will be coming up to talk to Paul Hamilton any moment, so stick with us right here on the postgame show as we'll get a chance to hear from Sabres head coach Lindy Ruff. While we wait for Lindy, let's get our final stats in. 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Shots in the third, 7 for Buffalo, 8 for Columbus. The Sabres have the edge in the game, 26-22. We mentioned the special teams. It's going to be the big stat that people will talk about. We'll get to that. More stats. Here's Lindy Ruff live with Paul in Columbus.
3: Lindy, I'm probably speaking the obvious here, but it seemed like just a special teams game, and that's where you lost it.
9: Yeah, I mean, we had our opportunities. I mean, at tail end of the, or just after the one expired, obviously Alenia scored, but a big opportunity with the 5-on-3 that we missed, missed an opportunity.
3: And not just the power play, but the penalty kill too. They got two power play goals.
9: Yeah, you know, we had some new personnel. The last one, you know, just our D position on that play, you know, hurt us. We almost had the other one killed and just made a simple error on that one too, so. It was a night where special teams was a difference maker.
2: Lindy, in particular with the power play finishing 0 for 5, where were the shortcomings and what needs to improve from here on out?
9: You know, I thought some of the puck decisions, you know, 5 on 4, we did have a couple good looks. The 5 on 3, there was a couple times I just thought, you know, we deferred to the play that wasn't there. I thought our whole game, really, we tried to be a little bit too fancy. That was 5-on-4, and that was 5-on-5. We had guys right in the slot. We were passing pucks to the perimeter. And, you know, I think that was a little bit of our demise also.
7: To that point, it seems like a lot of loose pucks and broken plays for both teams. Do you kind of expect that, maybe sloppiness in the season opener?
9: Well, I thought, you know, first period, they won the one-on-one compete battles. I think we walked out of that period with 30% on faceoffs. We gave up two faceoff goals. We gave an ozone faceoff goal with you know, basically in good structure, and we gave up a neutral zone faceoff win where we end up taking a penalty and then we get scored against. You know, so you give them possession, and for the most of the first period, when you know you're chasing the puck around, we gave him some momentum.
3: Did you feel you found your game maybe midway through the second? It seemed like your forecheck was better. It seemed like you were causing turnovers and maybe a little more tenacious.
9: I just thought tenacious is a better word. We started winning more and more compete battles. Didn't win enough of the 50-50 compete in the first period.
7: Is it a bit of a tone setter for the season for Metsa to do that with Olivier?
9: Well, you know, I don't even know what Olivier was thinking. I mean, come on, it's Metsa. And I thought Metsa did a great job protecting himself, and I give him a lot of credit for that because, you know, Olivier is a tough customer, but, you know, he stuck in there and did a heck of a job.
8: New personnel on the penalty kill. Do you expect you'll be kind of working your way through trying to figure out what the best combos are for the forwards?
9: Yeah, you know, I think we've known that, you know, Mel and Benny have been good. But you need a face-off guy with them. And I thought McLeod and Norris, for the most part, did a good job. I think there'll be a little bit of pain early on. But I there was a lot I liked in the preseason, and we just have to try to build off that. Thanks.
3: Thanks, Lindy. Lindy Ruff on the postgame. Brian, back to you.
4: Thank you, Paul. There's the Sabres head coach, Lindy Ruff, in Columbus at Nationwide Arena, speaking with Paul Hamilton. We'll get Paul's final take here coming up in just a moment after Columbus defeats the Sabres 6-3 in the opener here. I just want to give you a few more stats before we get Paul back in here. Again, the power play 0-5 officially. Columbus 2-3 on the man advantage. Jet Greaves gets the win. 23 saves on 26 shots. Ukko-Pekka Luukkonen in the loss. 22 shots. He let in 5. Some of them deflections and redirects, and some skilled redirects for sure for Columbus in that game. They also did have an empty net goal as well in this one. Let's talk about maybe some of the other team stats here. Face-off percentage, 45% in favor of the Blue Jackets. The hits, 25-21 in favor of Columbus. And the block shots, 15-8 in favor of the Blue Jackets. All right, let's go back to Nationwide Arena and get Paul Hamilton's final thoughts on this one. Well, Paul, to start the third, Sabres cut it to 1, and Jack Quinn has a great chance, makes a real nice move, and, you know, maybe just a bad luck bounce off the post. It could have very easily been tied early third, and maybe we're having a different conversation. Instead, the Columbus power play comes through again to eventually seal the game.
3: Well, I don't know what it is with this team in posts. We talked about it all last year, not just in the playoffs, all year. This team hits posts. I mean, Thompson hit the post, what was it, 20 seconds into the game? Clean.
4: Yep.
3: I mean, he's got him beat. Same thing with Quinn. He makes a great move, opens him up, slides it right under him, hits the post. And wide open net, basically, after he slides it under him. And, you know, those types of things can change the game. And to me, I know what we just heard from players. I'm just going to respectfully disagree with some of them. The Quinn chance that I just talked about is the only chance that first unit had. They had a few shots. They were not dangerous at all. They were awful. Awful. I mean, they tried to dress that up and put lipstick on a pig there, but they were awful. That is about as bad as I've seen the power play in a long, long time. Not the second unit. Because the second unit, they just what I thought, and when I told you when we talked at the end of the intermission, I said I'd be surprised if he doesn't start with the second unit in the next power play, and he did. Yeah. And they had two or three guys at the net. They got the puck to the net, had a chance there, you know, that the other unit didn't have. And, you know, it's not a power play goal. It was 6 seconds after the penalty ended, but Johnson was not in the play. So for all intents and purposes, you know, it was a 5-on-4 goal. You know, and a great play by, first of all, Power at the point to get it over. And one thing, you know, Power, as I criticized him earlier today, has 20 power play points in his career. But now, and that would have been 21 had it been a power play. But he made a nice play there on the blue line and got it over to McLeod, who gets his head up, sees Helenius, who gave him a lane to pass it to him. And Helenius, you know, pretty savvy guy. He understood where Greaves is going to be because that's what goaltenders are taught. Go down, give him the top of the net, and he put it right under the crossbar. So, no, it's not a power play goal, but it's as close as you're going to get. And as I said, it was still a 5-on-4, but that doesn't take the first unit off the hook. That was just awful. And now you've only killed one of three penalties. And all right, I'm not going to, I'll go along with what Lindy Ruff said.

0: And yeah, that's where, you know, I talked about not having Tuck hurt you. Tuck is a premier penalty killer in this league. Now you got to find other guys. They're trying Norris. They're trying Quinn. They know they got Benson and Malenstein. Maybe, you know, he had mentioned Doan, you know, at the end of last year. He hasn't tried him yet, but maybe they'll try him. So, yeah, they're going to have to find some combinations on a penalty kill, but you can't let your penalty kill take you right out of the game, especially if your power play is taking you out of the game. You can't let them both do it, you know?
1: Yep.
0: Because I thought, and I don't know what you thought, but I thought about the midway through the second period, it was Buffalo. I mean, they were tenacious. They were on the puck. They were causing turnovers. Columbus was having all sorts of problems with them. Not the shots on goal, but the shot attempts were crazy out of whack. I mean, the Sabres, I think, were 44-28, if I'm not mistaken, after two. And I would imagine, I haven't had a chance to look at the end of the game, I imagine it was still lopsided at the end of the game. And that was all basically from the middle of the second period on, where they really started putting the pressure on and they started scoring some goals. But the other thing is their coverage is just, yeah, go ahead and stand in front of that and tip the puck if you want to. That's cool, you know? You know, maybe you'll hit the goalie, but if you don't, you're going to score. I mean, come on. You can't let guys just stand there and tip pucks and everything else. The coverages were horrendous.
1: Yeah, Knives ends up with 3 points, two goals and assist, four shots to lead Columbus in all those categories, and definitely, you know, had a breakaway there himself that could have had the hat trick. The shot attempts, Paul, were 56-39. So a plus 17 on the shot attempts for Buffalo.
0: Yeah, you should
1: there.
0: Probably win a hockey game then. And they almost did. I mean, they was 4-3. I believe it was 4-3 when Quinn hit that post, if I'm not mistaken.
1: Yeah, that's right. Would have tied it at 4, early third.
0: Yeah, I mean, and then who knows what happened. So as bad as some of the aspects of the game were, there were other that were very good. As I said, the tenacity, it's just unfortunate. It took them, you know, till the middle of the second period to find their game. But once they found it, you know, I thought 5-on-5 they did pretty well, but they couldn't score. They didn't get another goal. Well, they did score, but they didn't get the one that would tie the game. They got within a goal, and they gave up another one. Was that a tip? I can't remember. Again, I don't have the score sheet in front of me. The one that made it 4-2.
1: Yeah, that was the redirect from Knies in front.
0: The
1: yes,
0: redirect.
1: That made it 4-2, yes.
0: Again, standing there by himself. You know, nobody on him, so he easily redirects the puck. And I know, you know, I wasn't going to feed into it, but I know everybody's going to be on Lukanen because they always are. I mean, as soon as a puck goes in, it's always his fault. And you want to blame him for the game? Go ahead. You're free to do that. That's ridiculous. That game, they didn't lose that game because of Ukko-Pekka Lukanen. I don't care who was in that. You know, you're allowing tips, you're allowing redirects, you're just two guys go to one, leaving a guy wide open, Sillinger, he gets the puck and just rips it right away. Yeah, if you want to blame him, fine. I'm not going to. And, you know, there are times where, yeah, he is bad, but you can't put that on his shoulders.
1: If you have time, Paul, I wouldn't mind a little of your opinion.
0: Sure.
1: On breaking down the defense tonight. We know coming in with the injuries, Zellweger out, Timmins out, that, you know, how would Lindy maybe not only manage who's with who, but also the ice time. Dahlin is just under 28 minutes. Powers 20, I'm sorry, he just under 26 minutes. He was 25:58, and Powers 25 and a half. So almost the same time there. And then, you know, you look at maybe what was Samuelson at 18:21. We've got Greslick coming in here at 14:27. Metsä 12:54. And then Crevier, and we look at his time here, 16:14. Just curious of what you thought maybe some of the new D and some of the guys that are playing in place of injured players and how they all did as a group collectively.
0: Well, it was... Owen Power was weird. It seemed like he was on the ice for every goal that was scored in the game.
1: I mean, he was a plus two, the only guy at that level.
0: It just seemed weird. Like it. Maybe yeah. He wasn't, but it just seemed like it. I wish I had the score sheet in front of me, but I don't. But
1: yeah.
0: It just seemed like he was on for every goal in the game, offensively and defensively. Now, I do know the Sillinger goal, he seemed to have everything under control. It was 2-on-2 and overcame Crevier. and Power and Crevier basically ran into each other, and then Sillinger left him wide open just to get the puck and rip it. It's like, well, wait a minute. You didn't need to come over and help there, but, you know, he's not used to the Sabres and their system and playing with Power and the whole thing. So, you know, it's just a mistake that was made that you would think he would learn from it, and I'm sure the coaches will go over it with him. So, you know, that wasn't a good play there. To me, no matter who was on defensively, there was just too many guys standing around ready for tips and being left uncovered, and they took advantage of it. And that's another difference in the game. Lindy Ruff talked about it. You know, the Sabres had guys around the front of the net, but they wouldn't get the puck there. They chose to put it to the outside, where you probably aren't going to score or makes it more difficult to score. The Columbus Blue Jackets decided to get the puck inside to those guys and take advantage of those guys that were open, where the Sabres, you know, didn't. They were trying to get too cute with it. So, you know, that was another big difference in the game also.
1: All right, one more to finish, Paul. Without answering special teams, what else would you like to see better from this club for Saturday's home opener against Chicago?
0: Get to your game earlier. You know, it just they didn't. You know, if they had played the whole game the way they played starting in the middle of the second period with that kind of tenacity, you're probably not in trouble. You know, you probably aren't giving up three goals and getting outworked to give up those three goals in the first period to leave 3-1 down after you had the 1-0 lead. And it happened fast. And I know it happened fast because, as you know, I come down here for my interview, and when I stood up, it was 1-0. So I made my first step. It was 1-1. By the time I got down here, it was 3-1. So I knew it had happened fast. And, you know, that's – so to me – that's what I think you have to look at, is getting off to a better start in the game against the Chicago Blackhawks on Saturday, and get to your game earlier. Don't wait until the middle of the second period. If they play like that for most of the game, they'll be fine. They'll win a lot more. And that's what they did last year for most of the games in the second half of the season, is they did play a better portion of the game like that. So, you know, that's but they got to it too late. They were behind, and then you know, they'd get within a goal, and then they got behind two again, and then they got within a goal, but then they couldn't get the other one, hit another post, and just couldn't get that other goal. They'd gotten themselves too far in a hole. So that's what I think they have to do, is, you know, show up early. Don't give the Blackhawks any thought that they can win the hockey game. And then the words you will not want me to use, that has to improve too.
1: Yes.
0: I didn't use them, though.
1: Well, you did very well.
0: I followed the rules. Yes. I didn't use those words.
1: Yes. And definitely we will be talking about it leading up to the game, I'm sure, on pregame on Saturday as a key to the game for sure, Paul, not to steal your thunder already for Saturday's pregame show. All right, Paul, great job. I know it was a loss, but it was fun to be back talking real NHL regular season with you. And we'll do it in person. I'll see you in the press box on Saturday.
0: Sounds good. Take care.
1: Okay, great. Paul Hamilton in Columbus. Have a safe trip home, Paul. The Blue Jackets win it 6-3. Before we take a break, let me give you the three stars here. All from the Blue Jackets, no surprise. Charlie Coyle, 3 assists, plus 2, star number 3. Zach Werenski, a great defenseman. We know he is one of the best in the league offensively. 2 assists, plus 2. How about this? He played 28-46 on opening night. 5 shot attempts, 3 goals, block shot, couple of hits. Nice complete game for him. And Matthew Nyes tonight comes through from his trade from Toronto. 2 goals, 1 assist, 3 points, 4 shots. Number 1 star. Almost had the hat trick, but Lukanen stopped him on the breakaway. Okay, we will take a timeout. At this time, we're going to say goodbye to all of our local affiliate stations. We appreciate you listening here on opening night. We will talk to you again on Saturday at 7 with the Sabres and the Chicago Blackhawks from downtown Buffalo and KeyBank Center. For all of you listening on our flagship on WGR in Buffalo, we have more postgame coming up. When we come back, goal of the game, save of the game, NHL scoreboard. We'll look at the standings here early. We always look at the standings. Got to do it after the first game. And we'll look ahead to what the Blackhawks are up to. Final score, opening night from Columbus. The Blue Jackets defeat the Sabres 6-3. I'm Brian Colziel. Thank you for listening. 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
15: Sabre zone in the Columbus zone. Sillinger gloves it down, puts it in play. Here's a lead pass. 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Oh, Ukko-Pekka Lukanen with a big stop.
1: 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Well, we go to the game winner. Nyes, though, does get the last laugh. He gets the game winner, 7:45 into period two.
15: Grizzlick defending on the far side. Comes back to the line. Shot scores! Andre takes the shot. It gets past Lukanen.
16: I think Nyes gets a piece of that one.
15: Yeah, I think he does. It did change direction.
16: Yeah.
15: Right.
16: Yeah, no, he gets a stick on this one as the shot was taken from the point. And he's going to get his second goal in this game.
1: Second goal of the night for Nyes. First star honors. There's your game winner. That gave Columbus a 4-2 win. They win 6-3. 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Welcome back. Brian Colziel here with you on the post-game show. Appreciate you joining with us here as We'll get you set for the Saturday matchup with the Chicago Blackhawks coming up in just one moment. I mean, we know there was as much buzz coming into this regular season as we've had in quite a while. I know when I was asked, like, when's the last time you were this excited for the season to start? And I'll say, well, it's probably the year that Jack Eichel was drafted. And that was maybe even for a different reason. It was more so just about what Eichel's going to bring and maybe can it be the start of something good. Well, this offseason, we already knew they had something good and obviously an amazing historical turnaround season that led to a division championship. By the way, don't forget, banner raising on Saturday night against Chicago. And then, of course, you know, they get through the first round of the playoffs and literally are one goal away from getting into the conference finals against Carolina. They lose in Game 7 overtime to Montreal. But, I mean, everybody has such fond memories of this past year and how many Sabre fans kind of came back to loving their team again, how a whole younger generation really experienced Sabres playoff hockey for the first time. And it was great. And the anticipation coming into this year, despite the fact that I thought the offseason was a little underwhelming, losing Alex Tuch, losing Bo Byram, and not really bringing back the same pizzazz, I would say. Not to say that the players that are filling their spots aren't good, but, you know, on paper, I don't think I think it's tough to say that they're better on paper because of what Tuch did in so many different ways and what Byram did defensively and what I think Byram can still do in what is still, to me, a young career for him. With that said, turning the page to this year, I do think the extra ice time that's going to be given to Noah Oslin, I think, is going to be great. I think Oslin's just going to be a stud. We're going to see more of Konsta Helenius now on a regular basis. He scores tonight. The line of Benson and Oslin and Quinn already looks like it's going to be a fun one to watch for as long as they're together here during the season. So there is a lot of positives. It is tough on opening night, though. You lose and give up six. And again, you know, however you want to view Columbus, I don't view them as a playoff team or a powerhouse in the East. So, it's a little buzzkill on night one. But it can amp up very easily. We know with 84 games, like, you're going to lose games. It just on opening night, it feels a little bit worse than maybe if this was like game, let's say, 17 or 25. Like, it's on opening night. So a little disappointing, but as Rob said at the end of the broadcast, that's, the best part about hockey is you get right back at it. And they do, Saturday against Chicago. Before we preview that game, let's get our driver on the league and see what's happening elsewhere in the rest of the National Hockey League at this point as we check the scores. Let's go to the games right now that are still happening. Third period, 4 minutes to go in Nashville. The Wild look like they're on their way to a win. They're up 3-1 with 4:07 to go in that one. Foligno, Kaprizov, Coleman, the goal scorers for the Wild in that game. Midway through the second in Calgary, the Kraken have already a 3-0 lead on the Flames. End of the first in Utah, the Mammoth have a 2-0 lead on the Blackhawks. Again, Chicago will be here on Saturday to take on the Sabres with no Connor Bedard either. He, of course, is starting the season injured. End of the first, 8 minutes to go in the first in San Jose. Sharks and Panthers still looking for their first goal. We do have a goal in Edmonton. The Oilers just scoring. 10:34 left of the first period, and they lead the Canucks 1-0. Finals from earlier, Rangers blow off the Lightning by a score of 5-1. Shesterkin a 24-save win there. And in overtime, the Devils come back to defeat the Flyers by a score of 3-2. All right, let's go to Major League Baseball now, and it's the final game for the wild card round. The Braves looking good. They've made it to the top of the eighth inning and are leading the Phillies 6-1 down in Atlanta tonight. That series tied up at 1. Again, it's a best of 3 in the wild card round. So if Atlanta holds on to their 6-1 lead, they'll take on the Dodgers in the NLDS starting on Saturday. Of course, already through in the wild card round with sweep wins. The White Sox are through, the Yankees are through, and the Padres are through. The matchups for the divisional round of the playoffs that'll all be on Saturday. 4 games. If you love playoff baseball, Saturday's your day. 1 o'clock, Cleveland and the White Sox. 4 o'clock, the Braves, Phillies winner against the Dodgers. 6:30, Yankees and Rays. And 8:30, Padres and Brewers. So 4 games. So if you love playoff baseball, my goodness, Saturday is awesome. And guess what? Saturday night, of course, we have Sabres and Blackhawks. Thursday night football going on in Cleveland. Browns How about this? Could they go to 3-1? 21-10, Cleveland right now on top of the Steelers. Pittsburgh took an early 7-0 lead on an Aaron Rodgers touchdown, but they've had trouble offensively. The Browns defense playing well, and it is a 21-10 lead for Cleveland with 2.5 minutes to go in the third quarter. If you want to watch that game, that's Amazon Prime for the rest of Thursday Night Football. Of course, the Bills are home on Sunday, 1 o'clock against the struggling New England Patriots. If the Bills win and go to 4-0, my goodness, New England drops to 1-3. You'd be up 3 on the Patriots and have the tiebreaker. This could be a monster game in order to maybe put some real, real pressure on the Patriots. And they've got some drama with Drake May. And is he hurt? Is he not? The shoulder discussion all going on. Mike Vrabel even with some strong comments this week about him on his radio show. So there's some drama going on in New England right now, which I'm sure is making Bills fans feel even better about this matchup this week. Bills, 6.5-point favorites as of this moment at home at Highmark Stadium this Sunday at 1. All right, let's look ahead now. There's your scoreboard, by the way. Our score in our game, 6-3 Columbus. Let's look ahead to Saturday against the Blackhawks. Again, if you're going to the game, get in your seats early. You're going to want to watch the banner-raising ceremony. Should be fun. I hope it matches all the other blue and gold ones that they've had from the 70s and the 80s, because they're back to blue and gold and the division championships. Like, I don't want any weird fonts or new design. Like, make them look like the ones from the 70s and the 80s. Like, this is, you know, all part of the franchise. So I'm hoping that it'll look the same. Obviously, there's some banners there for when they were the Goat Heads in red and black, and that should represent that time period. But, you know, this is the first banner in a long, long time. Is this the first banner since they've gone back to blue and gold? No. The blue and gold. They have the slug there.
17: The division title from 2010.
1: Yeah, that was the blue and gold, but slug and navy. This will be the first one where they're really back to their original look. So I hope those banners look like those original ones that you saw in there that say Adams Division Champions and Prince of Wales Champion. I mean, whatever the look is and the color scheme of the font is that says for the Adams Division, I hope it looks just like that for this one.
17: It'll be the first time it says Atlantic Division, because the last time they won it was the Northeast.
1: Northeast, yeah, that's right. Adams, then Northeast, then Atlantic. That's right. So that'll be Saturday, so make sure you're in your seat early for that. And I mentioned Chicago, the headline with them. They start the season without Connor Bedard in that one, which, you know, I like seeing the league stars. Does it help the Sabres that he's out? Sure. I mean, he's a very, very good player. Chicago, by the way, lost their opener a couple of nights ago in Vegas by a 5-2 score. And as I mentioned right now, they're still looking for their first goal in their game against the Mammoth right now. They are losing in that game. Let's see. Patrick Kane. These are names Sabre fans will know. Well, Patrick Kane, you all know, from Buffalo here. He had a goal in the first game. Guess who had the other? Jordan Greenway. He had the other one for Chicago in that 5-2 loss. And then, of course, tonight, they are in the second period and losing to Utah right now, 2-0 in that game. Let's see, who is in goal right now? It's Arvid Soderblom who's in goal for Chicago in that one. So we will see if he goes again on Saturday. I would expect, because Lyon is not totally healthy, there's a gay day in between. I know there's, you know, what's the rotation? I think Lukanen still gets the start if I'm going to make a prediction here for Saturday against Chicago. Anyway, I'll be on the air live from the press box at 6 o'clock, and then we'll have Dan and Rob's call just after 7. Right here on our flagship station, WGR, and along the Sabres radio network. So hope you enjoyed opening night. It is a loss, 6-3. Columbus wins it, but we'll see if they can bounce back. The Sabres can Saturday night against Chicago. All right, that's when we'll join you next. We wrap things up here on the post game. Want to thank our crew, Evan DePasquale, our network producer. Thank you, Evan. Kyle Powell on our social media and game story. 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Tom Maddy is our engineer. Paul Hamilton is our reporter. Our pregame show hosts tonight were Zach Jones and Derek Kramer. And for our game announcers, Dan Dunleavy and Rob Ray. My name is Brian Culzeal. Again, I thank you for listening. The final from Nationwide Arena in Columbus, Ohio. Blue Jackets 6, Sabres 3. 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

0: final whistle. 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
1: Pat, I'm going to ask you a question. Was it pass interference?
2: It was a little pass interference. I did sell it just enough, you know what I'm saying, to get the flag. But he definitely gave me a little nudge that I felt, and I felt like I couldn't get the ball. So it was either the ball or the call, and we ended up getting the call.
1: I saw a little shove in the back there.
2: Oh, yeah, he definitely gave me a shove.
1: You know, we talk about, like, in basketball and in soccer, it's like the art of the flop.
2: Yeah.
1: You guys got that in football yet, you think?
2: Oh, yeah, of course. Especially, boom, you see it here. Once they give you that push, it's either illegal contact or pass interference. I know that's the biggest thing going across social media right now. I can't even open my social media without seeing the video. But, I mean, it's something that a lot of people do in this league. Yeah. So kind of use it to my advantage.
3: Wow, welcome on back, BetMGM Tonight, Westwood One Sports. I'm Pat Boyle. That was Romy Bean, who's a sports anchor and reporter for CBS News in Colorado, asking Broncos receiver Pat Bryant if it was pass interference on Josh Wallace on that fateful play at the end of the game where the refs flagged Wallace on the Rams for pass interference. That allowed the Broncos' drive to continue. They scored the game-winning touchdown and then beat the Rams when they picked Stafford off on the final play. I think Pat Bryant basically admitting to flopping is a bad look. I know that he said, yeah, it kind of was pass interference, but I had to sell the call, or, you know, I'm paraphrasing. He kind of admits to flopping. That's a bad look, not only for him, but for the rest of the league, right? Because we talk about how bad flopping is or could be in the NBA. If you've got that becoming a thing now in the NFL and Pat Bryant is saying it, like, he's not going to get calls one. Like, don't expect the Broncos to get these calls now moving forward when their receiver's laughing about it, saying, like, yeah, I had to sell it. And you might see more guys try to flop to sell calls, which you don't really ever see in the NFL. You sparingly see it, but if we're going to see more of it, that could be an issue. I hated hearing that, and hopefully Pat Bryant got a talking to from somebody saying, dude, what are you doing? Just say, no, it was pass interference, and we got the call because I couldn't catch the football. All right, quickly, we've got breaking news here from the NBA. Pistons big man Jalen Duren finally agrees the 5-year, $200 million fully guaranteed contract to return to the Pistons, so that ends the prolonged free agency dispute and contract stalemate between him and the Pistons. Jalen Duren came to his senses because he was going to play this season on the 1-year qualifying deal to try to bet on himself. That would have been a massive mistake. He got exposed this postseason. He's a great rebounder. He's a great defender. And he's in the regular season a very good scorer from 5 feet or inside. Because all you do is dunk the ball. You play in the playoffs, you saw what happened. He got exposed, and hopefully somebody in his family said, hey, you got $200 million fully guaranteed staring back at you. Are you nuts? Take the deal. So I'm glad he did, and he woke up. Jalen Duren sticking around in Detroit for the long term. $40 million a year, fully guaranteed. 310-840-4910. Final scoreboard update. Browns lead the Steelers 21-10, but Pittsburgh just picked off Deshaun Watson. Second turnover of the night. They're in Browns territory, down 11, 12 minutes to go in the game. We'll see if they can create a big comeback. And then the Phillies are down to their last breath. 6-2 going into the top of the ninth. Braves are 3 outs away from taking on the Dodgers in the NLDS. We got a big football Friday ahead of us tomorrow. Cannot wait to see you guys at 6 p.m. Eastern. Huge thanks to producer Brandon Combs. Thanks to VP Monty. Thanks to Lita Lapp in our Westwood One studios. Thanks to Chloe Pratt, Max Sheedy, and Zach Kroll. And shout out to my co-host, Brad Evans. Thanks to our guests, Greg Caserta, Michael Cerotti, all the callers and texters. I'm Pat Boyle. Josh Graham's coming up next. We'll see you tomorrow, 6 p.m. Eastern.
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0: night. 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
1: Quick scoreboard check right off the rip. The Phillies are down to their final out in Atlanta. The Braves leading 6-2 in a deciding game three of the NL wild card. Meanwhile, in Cleveland, big old Darnell Washington, he a Georgia Bulldog, caught a touchdown pass for the Steelers. 2-point try, unsuccessful. Cleveland's lead 5-21-16 with 10 minutes to go in regulation. But let's actually get things started by talking

0: about a player that at this time yesterday was still technically a member of the Pittsburgh Steelers, now is a Dallas Cowboy. Joey Porter Jr. did some talking today. His first media availability as a Cowboy. And this is really the big takeaway to have. Joey Porter Jr. isn't worth the draft picks or the attention that he has received throughout this week. The draft picks that were given to Pittsburgh to bring him to Dallas, the attention he's being paid, mostly because it involves the Cowboys, he's not worth. He demonstrated this during his first media availability, wearing the star on the side of his helmet. Remember, this is a guy who hasn't played in any of the Steelers' first three games due to, air quotes, a lingering back issue. It was an injury that flared up conveniently after the first training camp practice. And then again, after he practiced twice this week, yesterday, apparently this was the final straw, he had the back issue flare up again. Upset about his contract situation, he's been wanting a deal, and he's been causing issues. So naturally, the back was something that came up when he met with reporters today, and here's how that sounded.
1: What was your mental through all of this? It can be tough out there when you're looking for a new contract, you're not playing, of course, your back is fine here.
2: Yeah.
0: What is that? Yeah, it could be hard. Yeah, your back's good now. Mm-hmm. And you're out on the practice field. This is such a terrible look for him. Most professional athletes, most pro football players, they handle their contracts, they handle their business in the offseason. But then when the season arrives, you play ball. That's what you do. You're a football player. Look at how Baker Mayfield handled himself, for example. He said at deadline, said, I'm pissed we didn't get the extension, but I'm going to play, and I'm going to show you that I should have been paid more. That's the way that you should think. And the Bucks eventually said, yeah, you're right, Baker, let's give you that money. And they paid him before the season even started. But that's not what Joey Porter Jr. did. No, he faked an injury, and then he bashed the team that ultimately gave him what he wanted, which was being traded elsewhere. Hey, if you're not going to pay me, trade me elsewhere. Fine, we'll make you a Dallas Cowboy. And here was Joey Porter Jr. when asked about the negotiations with the Steelers.
3: Definitely felt disrespected, definitely felt undervalued. But that's old news now, you know. That's how I look at it. I'm on to new beginnings, new chapters. And like I said, I'm a Cowboy. I'm in Dallas, so I'm happy about that.
0: Definitely felt disrespected. One of the big issues with all of this, Joey Porter Jr. is not a good enough player to act this way. Plain and simple. Full stop. If you're going to hold in, and then you're going to fake an injury, and you're going to say you've been disrespected by the way that they're treating you, you better be a top five or top six player at your position. Nobody considers Joey Porter Jr. that. Nobody feels, look at any list, PFF, wherever you want to look. Nobody talks about Joey Porter as a top 10 corner in the NFL. Much like his dad, Joey does a lot of talking with his mouth. But at least his dad was once an All-Pro. And he made Pro Bowls. And he won a Super Bowl. Joey Porter Jr.'s done none of these things. Joey Porter Jr. has 3 interceptions in his 3-year NFL career. And now, because of what was surrendered in order to land him on the final year of his contract, he now has Dallas over a barrel. He has the leverage for Dallas to overpay him as if he's Derek Stingley or Devin Witherspoon or Christian Gonzalez or Pat Surtain, which he is not. But another major problem is that this move does not significantly improve the Cowboys' defense. Joey Porter Jr. is not a pass rusher, last we checked. Dallas's primary weakness on defense is that it has just 2 sacks through the first 3 games. That the players that they brought in the offseason, Rashawn Gary and Von Miller and first-round pick Malachi Lawrence, they have combined 0 sacks and 0 TFLs. Despite this, the Cowboys gave up a valuable second-round pick that could have been used to solve the pass rushing problem. And this is a year after Dallas moved off of DraftKings.

0: capital, significant draft capital for both Quinnen Williams and George Pickens. Don't look now, but in next year's draft, the Cowboys only have two selections to make, a second rounder and a seventh round pick. Because remember, the second rounder they gave up in this deal was for 2028. But not a good look for future roster construction. Joey Porter Jr., bye-bye out of Pittsburgh. They're better off not having that guy long-term, considering the ass he made out of himself earlier today. 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Charles Robinson's going to join us to talk about the Joey Porter deal in about 15 minutes. He's from NFL Blue Book. He was at Yahoo for more than two decades as their senior NFL writer. Look forward to catching up with Charles Robinson in just a little bit. Cleveland just banged home a 44-yard field goal to make it an 8-point margin, 24-16, closing in on 5 minutes or so left to go in the fourth quarter of that one. But let's get to the game that just went final in the Major League Baseball postseason. The Atlanta Braves emptied the bucket in order to advance to the NLDS. That's how you win in the baseball postseason. You do not think about tomorrow, especially in do-or-die games such as tonight. That was the difference between the Braves and the Philadelphia Phillies here. The difference in urgency, it was on display with how the managers handled their pitching tonight. With seven starting pitchers on the IL, Walt Weiss pushed all his chips in with lefty opener Ray Kerr making his 10th appearance as an Atlanta Brave. Well, why did he do that? Well, he's a lefty. And they wanted his lefty arm to face the lefty bats, Schwarber and Harper, at the top of the Philly order. And he ended up doing a lot more than that. 3 1/3 pitched in the game, really setting up the Braves well. Grant Holmes only threw two innings, but they didn't need Grant Holmes to go much further than that to give the ball to guys like Suarez and Fuentes after that. Juxtapose that with the Phillies. The Phillies, who decided to start Aaron Nola rather than Zach Wheeler. Even though it's a do-or-die game, Don Mattingly, he didn't want to start Wheeler. Why? He didn't want to start his ace because Wheeler was on short rest. What? That can't be the reasoning. That's not the logic that works in October. And Michael Harris proved that decision was foolish with a first-inning three-run blast that put Atlanta in the driver's seat. But perhaps it wouldn't have made a difference because Ozzie Albies homered in the first inning that Wheeler was out there as well in the fifth that made it 5-0. But to further this point, who got the final outs for Atlanta in the ninth? Chris Sale. They put Chris Sale out there to get the final outs. The Braves emptied the bucket the way you need to in the postseason in order to win. But if we're being honest, it's about time this Philly season comes to a close. It's done. These guys are ready for the offseason. Think about everything they've been through. Think of the turmoil. They fired their manager a month into the year. Don Mattingly was an interim. They moved Bryce Harper to right field after bringing in Luis Arraez. That proved to be a problem on the Drake Baldwin hit that tied the game yesterday. He was back at first base tonight, Bryce Harper. Also, despite the talent that's in this lineup all over the place, oh, great, Schwarber hit all those bombs, 45. The offense was, frankly, gross all season long. Bottom third in batting average, bottom third of the league in on-base percentage, bottom third in the league in slugging. This Philly team, gross, it was time for their season to end. But let's push things ahead. If you want to see the Los Angeles Dodgers lose, the Atlanta Braves are the fighter you want them to face in the division series. Atlanta dominated LA in the regular season. 6 games, 5-1 by the Atlanta Braves. The Braves have a top-tier offense in baseball, one of the electric offenses in the sport. And they have the bats to really capitalize on the weak link for LA, and that's their bullpen. Edwin Diaz, the big offseason acquisition from a year ago, the trumpets, the whole deal, he's been shaky. So much so that he's not the primary closer right now. It looks like that's going to be Tanner Scott. Blake Treinen was recently ruled out for the season in the last week or so. They officially ruled him out. Some questions in that LA bullpen. The Atlanta Braves had bats, and tonight they showed they get what it takes to win in October baseball. Empty the bucket. Start guys on short rest or pitch an opener because you see the lefties at the top of the order. Close games with Chris Sale. Atlanta, the 6-2 win against the Phillies to advance to the divisional series tonight. They're the team you want if you want to see LA go down, which might be the primary rooting interest for so many going into this postseason, given the Dodgers have won the last two, and you got the labor talks where you know it'll be a feather in the owner's caps for a salary cap if the Dodgers were to three-peat. Game one of the NLDS, 4 p.m. Eastern time at Dodger Stadium between the Atlanta Braves and, yes, those obnoxious, hateable L.A. Dodgers. This is the part where we remind you that our guy Oliver Popular is a huge Dodger fan, taking your calls tonight at 310-840-4910. Denton Day is the producer of this program. 5:32 remaining. Browns 24, Steelers 16. We're going to be on all night reacting to that game. And of course, what just happened in Major League Baseball, the divisional series is set. The four matchups that we're going to have in the baseball divisional series. How about this? Two bottom five payrolls will start things off. Oh, remember, you're bottom of small payrolls can't win in baseball. Guardians, White Sox, one of those teams will be in the ALCS. Speaking of bottom five payrolls, the Yankees, or the Rays, they will face the Yankees as well. The Rays had the best record of the American League. As mentioned, it's going to be the Braves at the Dodgers, the Padres at the Brewers, the divisional round set. Cannot wait for it. Charles Robinson is about as respected an NFL reporter is. About as respected as anybody out there. Will Joey Porter Jr. finally lead to an improved Dallas Cowboy defense? He also has done a lot of reporting on what happened with J.J. McCarthy in Minnesota this week, and he'll tell us what he learned in addition to talking about the Cowboys next on Westwood One Sports Night.
1: Cheerio, mates. We're headed across the pond as Indy and Washington look to build off last week's wins. Colts, Commanders, live from London, Sunday morning at 9:15 Eastern on Westwood One Sports.
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1: 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Here's Josh Graham.
0: Over the last few decades, few have covered the NFL better than Charles Robinson has. You should check out what he's been building at NFLBlueBook.com. Charles joins us now in Westwood One Sports Night. Charles, while Brown Steelers might be top of mind tonight, the Cowboys acquired Joey Porter Jr. at about this time last night from the Steelers. Will this finally be the piece that leads to a noticeable improvement for the Dallas defense?
13: Well, you know, Christian Parker, the defensive coordinator for the Cowboys, sure hopes so. I mean, this is I don't know how much more you can throw at this Dallas defense in terms of assets before you start to see the results. But, you know, the thing is, what Porter brings to the table for them is, first off, he's the size and skill set of corners that Parker has had success with in the past. So if you look at like Patrick Surtain in Denver, Quinyon Mitchell in Philadelphia, you know, Christian Parker has really been able to help unlock the ceilings of both of those types of players. And I would say Porter Jr. is approaching that. I think he's on the doorstep of potentially being one of the elite corners in the NFL. I think, though, what he brings now to this Dallas offense is, look, they're banged up. Kobe Durant's got an injury. Siobhan Revels dealing with injuries. And so they've kind of had to shift that secondary a little bit out of alignment. Caleb Downs is playing a lot in the slot. I think they would like to have Caleb more back in that safety sort of joker defensive position so they can move him around like a chess piece. And so now you bring in Porter Jr. It gives Dallas the ability to put Deron Bland potentially in the slot, moving Caleb Downs back to where he needs to be. Or you can just play both Bland and Porter Jr. on the outside as boundary corners. So it just, I think it gives them back that flexibility in the secondary they're looking for.
0: How much has it surprised you, the lack of a pass rush that Dallas has had early on?
13: I'm surprised. I mean, look, I'll just be honest with you. Overall, the defense, I'm stunned at how poor the defense has played. I bought into it in the offseason. I went through Dallas. I thought this was a unit that had the potential to be an elite unit. I thought, I think at one point I even wrote, hey, this might be a top 10, defense in the NFL. And instead, it's been banged up. DeMarvian Overshown, as I said, the injuries in the secondary have been problematic. You go and you sign Von Miller to be a limited snaps player. That's what he's been. But as you said, the front end of it, they just not being able to apply that pressure is not something I saw being a problem for them. I thought they would have a rotation. They would be able to apply pressure up front. I really like, Kenny Clark, Quinnen Williams. It's not a talent shortage, right? So it's either how it's being called or it's the fit of the players in the scheme. And I think that's part of what they're trying to figure out right now is I think they feel like they have the talent. It's just, does it fit the scheme? And are the players they have, particularly in the secondary, playing where they need to be? And this is, I think, one of those steps that they take to resolve that. And by the way, I also think they, I don't know that this is necessarily the last trade they make through the trade deadline. I think Jerry Jones, knows that George Pickens may not be on this roster next year. He knows that this really, in terms of the overall state of the roster, it may not all be there next year. So he's trying to take advantage of this window now, and I expect they could still be aggressive through the trade deadline.
0: The Dallas Cowboys are involved in a game we're dubbing the Anxiety Bowl, with Dallas sitting at 1-2 and Houston at 0-3. Speaking of defenses that might be a little disappointing at the start of this year, how much are you a believer in the idea of elimination games the first weekend of October?
13: Week four, I last year I buried Houston when they were 0-3, right? And what did they do? They turned it around. They put it together. Their defense hit a stride down the stretch, and they really became a very, very good team.
0: So lightning could strike twice.
13: Maybe. Yeah, maybe. I mean, this is – my problem with Houston now, this addition, and it's not necessarily new, but from an offensive standpoint, the offensive line, they just can't consistently get it right. And it's very hard to repair that over the course of a season. It's really something that you undertake that in the offseason. You have to get the chemistry there and hope that things fall into place. That has not happened for Houston with the offensive line. Plus, they've had, the injuries in their wide receivers, the wide receiver core have really hurt them. Nico Collins comes back, he's going to be back out there. So that's going to help, I think, tremendously. But I do think this is that type of game that whoever walks out of this with a loss, you're now starting to calculate a slim margin the rest. I don't think Houston can fall to 0-4 and realistically in this AFC picture rebound the way that they did last season. I think Dallas can fall to 1-3 and still have an opportunity to dig themselves out of it, particularly when we know how good the offense is, and just getting the defense maybe to the middle of the pack would make Dallas a very difficult team to deal with down the stretch. But I live here in Houston. There's a lot of hand-wringing right now over the record. I think there's a lot of nervousness about where this is going. And I think if they fall to 0-4, you're probably looking at the season ending earlier than they thought, and then now staring at CJ Stroud and trying to figure out, is this the quarterback that we're going to sign to an extension this next offseason?
0: Charles Robinson, NFLBlueBook.com. One of the stories you should be reading in regards to his work, J.J. McCarthy being moved at the start of the week, staying with the theme of trades here on the show. You wrote about what went wrong with J.J. McCarthy in Minnesota now that he's a New York Giant. What's the most interesting thing an NFL source has told you in the reporting of that story or since that story was published this week about J.J. McCarthy?
13: You know, I think the focus, right? Like, I think that is one of the frustrations that the Vikings really had was that they knew that he was not going to play offense. He wasn't going to play quarterback the way he did at Michigan. That was not what he was going to do in Minnesota. There were things that fundamentally he had to grow, whether it was his mechanics, just getting used to not being protected by a run-heavy scheme that he had in Michigan. There was work to do, right? And but to get that work done, you have to have a quarterback who, particularly if you're going to play under a Kevin O'Connell or anyone really in the Shanahan or McVay coaching tree, you have to be hyper-focused. And it felt like when I spoke to people about J.J., that was one of those things that at times in meetings they were frustrated with. Like, you know, here's what you need to focus on. This is what your job is. Let's just keep it simple. And there were times that J.J. struggled at making that connection consistently. I think now you go to the New York Giants and it's a fresh start. It's obviously with, you know, John Harbaugh, who should have an inside read on what J.J. McCarthy's all about, because obviously his brother Jim Harbaugh coached J.J. at Michigan. But he's going to have to figure it out in a quarterback room. He's the person who now has to set his agenda. He has to, you know, drill down on details, be present in the moment. I can give you all these different cliches, but it wasn't a one thing problem in Minnesota. I think it was a tapestry of several different things that had to do with his development and just how far he could go with the way he was preparing and just being present in the meeting rooms.
0: Charles, you're speaking to one of the few people seemingly that isn't ready to completely sell his J.J. McCarthy stock just yet, only because he's 23 years old.
13: Right.
0: And we've seen many instances in recent years of young quarterbacks in their first stop getting judged maybe too quickly. Sam Darnold, strangely enough, comes to mind with that. We're going to be calling Sunday Night Football, Panthers Lions on Sunday night. Bryce Young currently is the passing leader in the NFL in terms of yardage 3 weeks in, as crazy as that might be. Why might the same be true for McCarthy, or what makes this circumstance different, you think?
13: Well, as you said, he's young, right? And the reps were not there at Michigan. Although he started for 2 years, he didn't come out of those 2 years with the number of pass attempts that other players in that 2024 class did, right? We had, like, Bo Nix had a million passes. You know, Michael Penix, there were multiple guys who just had such a high volume of pass attempts and that allowed them to grow.
0: Yeah, now you're giving me the PTSD of Anthony Richardson and
13: yes.
0: Lance. Examples of the inverse.
13: And exactly. That's exactly it. And I think there is overlap. Like, when you look at the Trey Lance situation, it was very similar to me. It's just you had a guy who had not played a ton of football at the quarterback position. And Trey Lance, it was far steeper with Trey Lance's overall resume when you looked all the way back to high school. I mean, J.J. Certainly has gotten more starts and more snaps at the quarterback spot than he did. But in terms of when you bring up, like, Bryce Young, when Bryce Young, he started his first 18 games and he got benched. And I remember, you know, talking to somebody in the organization right when it happened. And I thought there were all these people saying it's over for him. Maybe how the same way people are kind of looking at J.J. McCarthy now. When I talked to this person in the Panthers organization, he said he just needs a mental reset. He needs to step back, kind of absorb things, get a little bit of a fresh start, get some space between himself and some of the failures, and start to do the simple things a little bit better. That was the thing about Bryce Young, was that when he really went off course for the Panthers, he was not doing simple, basic things that he had replicated over and over and over again in Alabama. I think there is some of that with J.J. McCarthy. It's that he has not been accurate. But then when they have tried to, when the Vikings tried to engineer some wins for him with easy sort of layup throws, he was not connecting on those. So I think for JJ, the tools are still there, right? The things that teams liked about him in terms of the upside, it's still there. It's just, can he start small and start building out from here? And it's shocking that the Vikings were not more patient with him, particularly after Kevin O'Connell had said publicly and very famously, organizations give up on quarterbacks before quarterbacks give up on organizations. That turned out to not be the case in Minnesota.
0: Charles Robinson's with us here. Read his J.J. McCarthy work this week, NFLBlueBook.com, Westwood One Sports Night, Glad, however, and wherever you're listening or watching. Speaking of former Viking quarterbacks, Kirk Cousins, the Raiders are off to a 3-0 start. They have the 3-0 Kansas City Chiefs in town this weekend. How does the quick start change their plans for Fernando Mendoza, especially given how many QB injuries we've seen early on in the year? How likely is it that John Spytek is getting calls about Kirk Cousins?
13: It's more about would he accept calls, and I don't think he would. Like, do I think there's a chance that somebody picks up the phone at the, like, when we're near the trade deadline? Let's see what the Raiders' record looks like at that point and what the plan is with Mendoza at that stage. I think if teams see an availability there, like, oh, they're going to make the switch, let's call and see if we can peel Kirk off at the deadline and try to ride it out through the rest of the season. I will say this. When I went through the Raiders organization in training camp and I spent time talking with John Spytek about, Mendoza and Cousins and, like, what's the plan? Like, is there a hardened plan here in terms of a potential switch? Spytek said no. He said there's not a hardened plan because I don't know what's going to happen. And even though at the time I don't think I was flipping about it, but Spytek talked about, like, the Kansas City Chiefs and Patrick Mahomes. They're like, they were able to keep Patrick Mahomes on the bench through the entire course of his rookie season up until the last game of that season when Alex Smith, they had an ability to get, rest Alex Smith, start Patrick Mahomes the last game of the season. Spytek referenced that and said, if we are a team that is, if we're winning, we have a winning record, if we're kind of in that playoff hunt, it's absolutely feasible that Fernando does not play in 2026. And he said that's a luxury. It would actually be a luxury for us if we didn't have to push Fernando in there too quickly. It gives him time to not only absorb the offense, but then a lot of these other things that I think he's fine-tuning now that he is on the NFL level, taking snaps under center, play action, how to operate in play action consistently and well, his drops, the rhythm, just a lot of these things that, when you push that schedule up for rookie quarterbacks, they will tend to struggle as they have to figure those things out in the field. If they don't have to do that with Cousins playing this well, I actually think the Raiders would be happy to hang on to Kirk Cousins throughout the balance of the season, particularly if they're in the playoff hunt.
0: We're certainly happy to have Charles Robinson on the show tonight, NFLBlueBook.com. It was great to see you out on the camp circuit a few months ago, or what was it, this time last month. And you're always welcome here across the country on Westwood One Sports. And keep up the great work with NFL Blue Book. We really appreciate it.
13: I appreciate it, and I love being on, and call me anytime. I love this. This is great.
0: Appreciate you. It's Charles Robinson joining us here. As we then get to what's going on in Cleveland, 24-all now the score. This was 21-7 Cleveland at halftime, or 21-10, pardon. The Steelers had a 4th and 10 it needed to complete in the red zone. 3 consecutive targets to Darnell Washington, who already has a touchdown in the quarter. The 4th down and 10 target prompted a defensive holding. It did seem to be the correct call. The next play, play action pass, rolling right, and Pat Freiermuth open for a touchdown. Aaron Rodgers then put Jared Verse in an adverse situation. 2nd or 3rd time tonight that the Browns jumped off sides because of a Rodgers, classic Rodgers snap count. And that got them close enough that Mike McCarthy was comfortable running a quarterback sneak. Denton Day was just pointing this out in my ear that it was a quarterback sneak in the part of the defensive line that Mason Graham otherwise would be playing. Mason Graham went out with a knee injury in the first half. So it is a 24-24 tie. The Browns just got called for a false start. How many penalties is that now on Cleveland? 9 in the first half. They're now at 14 penalties for 88 yards in this game. A minute left to go. The Browns are exactly at midfield trying to set up a field goal to win this game. And when it goes final, you'll have an opportunity to react to this first. It's the beauty of this show. Seeing many of the comments, everybody jumping in. Love to hear from everybody. Pine Needle with a Rodgers! And you could chime in watching us on YouTube, searching Westwood One Sports Night. It's where you can find our conversation with Charles Robinson as well, kind enough to be here. We will get the first word on Steelers-Browns if it ends in regulation. If not, we'll continue with you, keep you posted on a potential overtime. But believe it or not, that's not the only game involving a Pittsburgh football team we need to talk about tonight. All that next on Westwood One Sports Night.
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0: is Westwood One Sports Night. Here's Josh Graham.
1: What a night in sports. October 1st, and we've got MLB, postseason, Game 3s. Well, one, the Atlanta Braves winning 6-2. And we've got an NFL game to react to that is coming down to the very last series. The Cleveland Browns are going to be 3-1. In fact, the game is final. Cleveland 27, Pittsburgh 24. The Steelers came all the way back 11 down in the fourth quarter to tie it at 24 apiece. Aaron Rodgers with a couple of touchdown passes, first to Darnell Washington and then to Pat Freiermuth. Rodgers forced Jared Verse offsides on one of his patented snap counts. Quarterback sneak on a two-point play in order to tie up the score. But with 15 seconds remaining, Deshaun Watson gets Cleveland into field goal range, and from 56-yard, Andre Smite did this.
2: Here's the snap, ball down, the kick is on the way, end over end, it is good! Andre Schmidt drills it down the middle, and with 10 seconds to go, the Browns lead 27-24.
1: You say Schmidt, I say Schmite. Remember watching him play at Syracuse. It's an ACC legend right there. Putting the Browns in front. Last heave for Aaron Rodgers. An opportunity to get into field goal range inside 10 seconds remaining. This is how the final snap sounded.
2: Rodgers gets the snap, rolling out to his right. Rodgers looking, stops his feet, loads up, takes a shot, deep down the field, got a man there! It is intercepted! It is picked off by Grant Delpit, and that'll do it! The Browns are going to win the game, and Cleveland will go to 3-1!
1: That is our Westwood One sports team on the call in Cleveland. Ryan Radke sounded like on the play-by-play there, as Cleveland wins it 27-24. The Cleveland Browns are a 3-1 football team. But frankly, the Pittsburgh Steelers beat the Pittsburgh Steelers tonight. That's the big takeaway here. Aaron Rodgers had an interception in the first quarter, or pardon, early second, that completely turned this football game. After one quarter, it was all Pittsburgh. The Steelers had a beautifully scripted touchdown drive. Shout out to Roman Wilson, who is off to this fabulous breakout start. You had the well-blocked edge set by Freiermuth and Pittman on a shovel pass on the Jets sweep that Wilson took in for a touchdown. The Browns had committed five penalties in the first quarter alone. There was one play that committed three penalties.

He's on the same play. Don't know if we've seen that before. Cleveland finished with how many penalties? 14 for 88. So the Browns were a mess. Pittsburgh's leading by a touchdown. The Steelers had the ball when Rodgers fired a pass into the double coverage that was picked off by Denzel Ward. And that play ignited a spark in Cleveland's offense, leading to 21 second quarter points. Short field touchdown, they score. And then 21 second quarter points for the Cleveland Browns. In a game that the Browns scored just 27, 21 and a quarter, that interception was the catalyst in this game being lost. Aaron Rodgers' superpower throughout his career was always sporting a high completion percentage. His decision-making is what you point to first and foremost as being a defining characteristic in Aaron. Tonight, he missed a lot of open throws. 22 of 40 through the air? Yeah, it looks good that you had three touchdowns and 299 and the rally late was great, but Aaron Rodgers has four interceptions through four games. This is a guy last year that had seven picks the entire season. So it was very un-Rodgers-esque what we saw. But while Rodgers is going to attract most of the criticism, that's what happens when you play that position, especially when you're as polarizing as Aaron Rodgers is, he didn't get a lot of help elsewhere tonight. The Browns' offensive line had been struggling going into the season. Did Pittsburgh even get a sack in this game? They had two, none in the first half. Peyton Wilson notched one. T.J. Watt eventually got there. There were a few times T.J. Watt came in unblocked. That seems like a guy that you're going to want to block. But it was set up for Pittsburgh. The Browns' O-line had been struggling. You didn't get a lot of pressure on Deshaun Watson, who was efficient tonight. The special teams wasn't blameless either. Boswell missing a field goal during that 21-point second quarter, since it was a 48-yard kick, that set up the Browns at their own 40-yard line, put them in great field position to continue scoring. And then from a coaching perspective, it's not a great look when you have your quarterback cursing at your head coach on a hot mic, wanting play calls to come in quicker. So it wasn't clean. Honestly, it's probably par for the course. Short week game, Thursday night football. But we're not going to overreact too much to the Steelers side of it. It remains unclear what this Steelers team is going to be. They are 2-2 through the first four games. They won their two home games, including a win against the Bengals. Great win. They're 0-2 on the road. Perhaps that's how this season's going to go. Going into the last game, this is probably going to be an 8-8 football team. Their finale's in Baltimore. That'll determine whether or not they have a winning season. This doesn't seem like the type of result to overreact to. You like the finish. You hate that second quarter. It's a short week road game on October 1st. There's still 3 months to go in the season. But it does seem that the Steelers beat the Steelers tonight. And that's the part that stings. The old Haywood Brown quote of over 100 years ago, the greatest tragedy is not that one loses, it's that you almost win. And yet part of you almost prefers that you lose 21-10 than lose at the horn 27-24 after battling all the way back. Final count, Browns 27, Steelers 24. Let's go to Mr. Positive. You get to react first. That's the beauty of this show. 310-840-4910 if you want in. Mr. Positive, your first thought. The Browns are 3-1. The Steelers fall short. Came down to a last kick. What do you think? Mr. Positive, are you with us? Guess not. 310-840-4910 if you want in on the show. We'll dive expansively into the Brown side of this in a little bit. You get to react first to what we're watching. 310-840-4910. But believe it or not, the Pittsburgh Steelers, not the only Pittsburgh sports team that we're wanting to talk about tonight. How about the Pitt Panthers' big game coming up tomorrow night against Virginia Tech? Perhaps we could put a bow on that for now
and get back to it in just a little bit, because that is the college

0: football game that I'm most looking forward to this weekend. But want to bring people up to speed with what we got going on in sports tonight. It really was a busy sports night. You have the game three between Atlanta and Philly. Atlanta moving through to set completely the divisional round in Major League Baseball. 6-2 win. They face the Dodgers, 4 p.m. Eastern, first pitch. Game one at Dodger Stadium on Saturday. In college football tonight, yeah, speaking of college football, I don't think this is a sicko matchup. No, D-Day loves his college football the way that I do around here, but Trey Lamb and Tulsa, this has been a really nice story. Tulsa beat Oklahoma State. They're 3-1. However, just like the Browns saw their lead slip away, North Texas has scored 21 in the third quarter to go up 31-24 in Tulsa. That's going to be an exciting one going into the fourth quarter. That's going on. You've got WNBA playoff action, all the drama surrounding Asia Wilson and the suspension, and, you know, well, she had 36 tonight. Ho-hum 36. Caitlin Clark, 18 points, only 3 of 12 from 3. The Aces, 94. Indiana, 83. Big breaking news out of the NBA tonight. Jalen Duren accepts a 5-year, $200 million deal. You had this standoff between the two where you know that Jalen Duren's a really good center that fits nicely with Cade Cunningham, who you're trying to build everything around, but he's not really the number two scoring option you want in the playoffs. Like, do you want to be paying a center, a true center, that type of money? Eventually, Detroit caves. They give him the massive deal just a couple of weeks before the NBA season is set to start. Mr. Positive, let's go right back to you. You got about a minute. What do you got reacting to Brown Steelers?
1: Oh, my God. Josh, baby, yo. Boom, shakalaka. I cannot believe it. We're very sad in Detroit that we hired Duren. But with Aaron Rodgers and McCarthy, I got to tell you, my friend, they are not going to get along. The, you know, the mic that you saw, oh, there's going to be the diva, and he's just going to – it's going to implode. What do you think? Do you think he's got that diva attitude that it's going to cause chaos in the organization?
0: Nah, I don't think so. Appreciate the call, Mr. Positive. Just because those guys have known each other and been through so many wars together, this is like watching a married couple who's been together for 20 years fight. It's like, all right, they've been through some stuff, and I wouldn't read too much. If this was Aaron Rodgers and a rookie head coach he doesn't know, different story. Mike McCarthy, Aaron Rodgers, they've been through some stuff. I wouldn't overreact too much on the Pittsburgh end. But getting to the Cleveland side, you should hold multiple truths at the same time when it comes to the Browns' win and their 3-1 start. And we'll tell you what those truths are next.
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5: 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Trade embargoes? Thomas Jefferson tried them. Rent too high? We've been arguing about that for a while. 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
2: 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No question too big, no question too small. We will even answer your questions if you send them in. Stuff like, what happens when a cemetery goes out of business? What should we do about teens using AI to do their homework?

0: What if the thing you're listening to right now never got interrupted? What if it could play uninterrupted from room to room on Sonos? What if you start with two Sonos speakers just to see how it feels? What if you really like how it feels and you become a Sonos person who can't stop saying to their friends, "What if you start with two Sonos speakers just to see how it feels?" Because it's not magic, but it's not magic.
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0: Cleveland is off to an unexpectedly terrific 3-1 start. If you are one of the Browns fans that are claiming this is what we thought would happen, we're going to roll our eyes at you because you're also probably the same fan that was saying Deshaun Watson should have been benched in favor of Shedeur Sanders, and then after the first game where you got smoked by Jacksonville, that you were the most embarrassing franchise on planet Earth. All right? Nobody saw this coming. Don't want to hear any I told you so's tonight. Don't think we're going to. It is true that this is the best that Deshaun Watson has looked in his five seasons with the Browns. He has led game-winning drives in back-to-back-to-back weeks. He had another efficient night tonight. This is probably the best receiver room in Cleveland in 20 years. Like, Denzel Boston and Casey Concepcion, they're real players as rookies. And you got Jerry Jeudy and Isaiah Bond. And if you expand outside a receiver, Harold Fannin obviously has been such an effective player at tight end. You got good backs. The team's preseason win total was 6.5 wins. They should surpass that with ease, given the fact they still play the Jets, the Titans, the Raiders, the Giants. You can hold that truth in your head while also holding this one as well. Despite the 3-1 start, you should not buy the Cleveland Browns as a playoff team just yet. Hold your horses. Look at the teams they've beaten. Tampa, Carolina, Pittsburgh. Any of those teams going to be in the postseason, you think? Probably not. Also, look at the way they've won these games. Down multiple scores in the second half in Tampa. Benefited with that massive storm that led to the delay. Carolina spotted Cleveland 10 points in the first half on Sunday. They had that dumb penalty that negated a clinching interception. And even tonight, endless penalties, and you lose Mason Graham. You give up a double-digit lead in the fourth quarter to Aaron Rodgers. 14 penalties tonight? That's not exactly what playoff teams tend to do. And this is the AFC we're talking about, which is so much deeper than the NFC. You got Buffalo, Kansas City, Baltimore, Jacksonville, Denver, Cincinnati. These are teams, that's six right there, and there are only seven spots for the playoffs. But Cleveland fans, you shouldn't worry about the playoffs. You shouldn't take that as a shot. This is advice, honestly, to help Cleveland fans be happier, to feel better. Just don't worry about the playoffs and step outside and smell the roses. Your baseball team is dead last in payroll, yet is going to be hosting MLB postseason games this weekend. We'll get to the baseball momentarily. The most popular college football team in your city from Columbus, they might be the best team in the country. Yeah, Josh, they lost to Texas, though. Yeah, it was in Austin. They were up 20 in the fourth quarter. If you play it on a neutral field, Ohio State's favored in a rematch. Heck, even Taylor Swift wrote a song about you last week, and it's a bop. The Browns, they're fun. They're relevant. You got a first-year coach. These are the things that you should be focused on, and don't set yourself up for heartbreak by having the conversation turn from, wow, this is a fun, unexpected start, to talking about things, to start using the P word, postseason, playoffs. 310-840-4910 if you want in. Let's go straight to Ohio. That's where Ryan is. Ryan, how much of a believer are you in the 3-1 Cleveland Browns?
1: All right. So it's Brian, but that's cool. Same thing. Whatever. Yeah. But
0: is it Brian with a Y? Owen. Is it Brian with a Y or an I? I want to know how far off I was.
1: It's spelled the right way. So that's okay. With an I. Okay. And well, with all the Y guys out that, there.
0: I feel shame. Sorry.
1: So at any rate, I thought we were going to go 0-16. I really did. I was like, this team's going to go be terrible. We're going to have Shedeur, and we're going to make a run and a chase for Arch, right? That said, I'm going to tell you a couple things that I believe. Our receiving core, completely unexpectedly, is the best receiving core I've seen in Cleveland in a long, long time. Since it was Juice Landry Odell Beckham and Hollywood.
0: Further back than that, man, because Landry's best days.
1: No, that was special, man.
0: No, that was special.
1: Baker completed 21 of 21 passes. 21 of 21. And we won that game. Like, that was special. Now, again, I'm emotional about it, right?
0: I'm going back to Braylon Edwards, Dante Stallworth, and Josh Cribbs. Like, I'm going, like, 15, 20 years ago we got from you tonight. Sorry. I hope he's having a great night, though, the Browns. And appreciate Brian for the call there. But cursing, sadly. Now, just because, here's the thing. Just because you didn't win, bleep, doesn't mean that you don't have a great receiving core. Thought they did. I was trying to compliment this group. Browns fans, D-Day, they're having a moment. 310-840-4910. Let's get the other side of the ledger. Jackson, Pittsburgh. Jack, I'm not of the opinion that we should be overreacting too strongly on the Steelers' end, but this is a therapeutic space. This is a safe space. Just tell us how you feel.
2: Am I Jack?
0: Yeah, that's you.
2: Oh, my name's Josh, but that's okay.
0: I can't tell if this is a bit. Is your name actually Josh?
2: No. Like, I'm super serious. Yeah, my name's Josh.
0: Oliver is kicking himself badly right now.
2: This is awesome. Yeah.
0: All right, what do you got on the game?
2: Well, I am just amazed. Like, I can't even be mad anymore. I'm just amazed how you can watch a team throw underneath for 95% of the game and still play this soft bend-but-don't-break zone. That's where I'm amazed with Patrick Graham compared to last year with Terrell Austin, where I was, like, convinced it couldn't be worse. And then somehow it looks the exact same from last year.
0: Can I give him a defense? Can I give him a slight defense tonight? Here's the defense.
2: Yes.
0: Aaron Rodgers, gift wrap points for the Browns, putting them in plus position with the interception in the first half. The missed field goal by Boswell set them up at the 40-yard line, which isn't ideal either. And then the second half, they didn't allow a touchdown the entire way. In fact, I don't remember Cleveland really threatening at all. So whatever adjustments were made seemed to be good. And maybe there weren't adjustments. Maybe it was Aaron Rodgers stopped throwing the ball to the other team and you stopped missing field goals that set you up at around midfield.
2: Yeah, that's extremely fair. I do like that. But I just think, like, I think it got to a certain point, especially that last drive with Deshaun, where it's like, I feel as though I would rather have given up a deep touchdown to Boston or KC and then had a chance to score again compared to letting them march down the field and keep playing this don't let them score a touchdown. And then at the end of the game, whenever we have 10 seconds left and one timeout, we just go off rip right for that Hail Mary type looking play in the triple coverage. Yeah. I think that's what frustrated me the most, where it's like, Boswell's been kind of shaky to start the season, but then I see Rodgers roll out to the right, and I see our three offensive linemen roll out to the right like we're ready for a Hail Mary, and then it goes 20 yards short to one of our shorter wide receivers in triple coverage.
0: I hear you. I appreciate the call, Josh, in Pittsburgh. 310-840-4910. What did I call him? I called him Jack. This can't be right. There's a Jack calling in Cleveland now? Well, we got to go to him. Let's go to Jack. Jack, are you a believer in the 3-1 Cleveland Browns?
3: Yeah, I'd say I'm a believer in not – I wouldn't say I'm a believer in, like, a Super Bowl or anything crazy like that, but I think
0: playoffs.
3: I'm a believer in – you know, before the season started, I said if everything went right, we would be 10-7 and at least go to a wild card game.
0: Were you saying that after they decided to name Deshaun Watson the starter?
3: I was and I wasn't, because I wanted to see if Deshaun had anything left in the tank. I still had faith in him. I think, you know, he was out of football for 2 years. You never know. Can he reclaim some of the Houston Texans Deshaun Watson that we saw for 6 years before he came to the Browns? And I think that he did. I think he looks like Houston Texans Deshaun Watson.
0: All right. Okay. So you're a believer in the playoffs.
3: I'm a believer in a wild card. I don't think we'll be like win a wild card game. I think we'll at least make a wild card game because I don't see the Raiders making it. I hate to say this, but I think either Cincinnati or Baltimore is going to have a dramatic fall off because our schedule, the Browns, is pretty easy. It's pretty easy.
0: I hear you, and you're right, and I appreciate the call. It's good to hear from you, Jack. You enjoy tonight. Looking at the schedule, you do have the Titans. You do have the Jets. You do face the Giants. It's what we call a last-place schedule in the league, and teams benefit from this year after year after year, and it seems that Cleveland might be one of those teams that benefits from just that. Another thing that Cleveland enjoys, the divisional round in Major League Baseball is set. Guardians White Sox, that's going to be the first game on Saturday, opening up this weekend's action. These are two of the five smallest payrolls in Major League Baseball. That means one of the five smallest payrolls will be in the ALCS. Oliver, do we have the sound of Mooney, of Murakami again? All right, like, this just gave us an opportunity to play more Murakami sound. Here was the latest celebration audio.
4: Hey, it's early in Japan. They're celebrating with you. Anything you want to say to them?
5: Same, hi. Same. Yeah, he's drunk. But he's drunk. Yeah.
4: You told me you didn't need him.
5: I'm drunk. Yeah, today, maybe hangover, you know? Yeah.
4: Tomorrow hungover.
5: Yes. No, yesterday, tomorrow. Yeah, sorry. I don't speak English.
0: He's the best. I would say he's an American hero, but he's Japanese, as we've established. Everyone in America going to be rooting for the White Sox, it seems. Then they get the winner of Yankees-Rays. If you're Tampa, you got to capitalize. You got to win this series. You have the best record in the American League. You got home field. Aaron Judge, his status is still up in the air. If Tampa does win, we'd be guaranteed one of the bottom five payrolls in baseball being in the World Series. Just remember this when you hear owners say how unfair and broken the current system is and how you can't compete if you don't have a large salary cap if there's not a salary cap in place, they're not going to be able to compete, right? Bottom five payroll team being in the World Series if the Rays beat the Yankees. In the National League, it's Padres, Brewers, and the LDS. No team in the postseason is under more pressure to perform than Milwaukee is. You've got the Miz. You got the best record in baseball. You absolutely cannot go out in the LDS round. But there is no team in baseball that is hotter than the Padres at the moment. Crush the Cubs in the wild card. They've spotted a 20-4 record over the last month. And then you got the Dodgers facing the Atlanta Braves. The Braves tonight, 6-2 winners against the Phillies. To advance to the LDS. Atlanta, not going to be scared of the challenge. 5-1 against the Dodgers in the regular season. All of America, other than Dodger fans, will be rooting against LA. Their bullpen, it's been very mortal. It's made LA very mortal. We'll see if this electric Atlanta Braves offense can take advantage of some things. Those are your four LDS series, the divisional round set in Major League Baseball. Let's go to Braylon, who's in Ohio. Braylon, 310-840-4910. How much of a believer are you in the 3-1 Browns?
6: I'm actually a big believer. I have a question for you.
0: Fire off.
6: You pointed out a lot of statistics that would be like against the Browns. It would be favorist against, like, hey, Aaron Rodgers gifted them two interceptions, not, hey, the Browns had two great takeaways, right? Like, there's verbiage and there's semantics to it, right? Like, I'm curious why your partialism to the Steelers.
0: It's not partialism. I've watched Aaron Rodgers play for 20 years. The guy never throws picks. He had 7 all last year. And by the way, the second one I didn't say was gifted. The second one was a Hail Mary at the final snap.
6: Understood. I thought I heard the program, and it sounded like you said gifted. I could be wrong.
0: No, I said Aaron Rodgers gifted the Browns their first touchdown, set them up in plus territory.
6: You know what? You might
0: That's
6: be right.
0: That's what I said.
6: Very, very good. You know what? Kudos to you. Thank you. I think you're probably right. Your memory is not super great. I'm older, so thank you.
0: That's okay.
6: That said,
0: enjoy it, man. Your team won tonight. Let's go. You beat the Steelers. You're 3-1.
6: Last question.
0: Yes.
6: Last question. And so in this, you don't believe, just honest to God's question, that Please. The Cleveland Browns could actually be for real. Let me make my case real quick, if you don't mind.
0: Yeah, you got it.
6: Okay. You've got an inspired quarterback who's come back from a lot of controversy.
0: Oh, boy.
6: And there's still a lot of massive hate against this guy, but he's persevering, right? He's changed his ways. He's moved forward. You've got young dudes, Harold Fannin, who was amazing last year. Christian Schlesinger, who was defensive rookie of the year last year. You've got Concepcion, who came in saying, I'm going to be a dog. You have Denzel Boston, who's making play after play after play. And it's like, I'm a believer in me.
0: I know
6: right?
0: what this Quinshon team's made
6: Judkins
0: up, man. I know
6: like,
0: what this team's
6: hey,
0: made up
6: I'm
0: of.
6: Top
0: hey,
6: top seven running
0: all
6: backs
0: right.
6: in the league.
0: All right,
6: like,
0: all right.
6: Believe.
0: I hear you. Come on.
6: Okay.
0: We're talking about this because they're 3-1. That's why. All these things you're saying, nobody would give a rip about. If you lost tonight, you won on a field goal. I'm just saying, the Raiders are 3-0 too. Do you believe in the Raiders? Probably not. Just saying. Let's do one more. Bruce is in LA. 310-840-4910. Bruce, are you a believer in the 3-1 Browns?
7: Hey, Josh, how you doing? What an exciting game tonight. I mean, I haven't heard anyone say that. The quarterback play I thought was mediocre. Both guys throw the ball like Peyton Manning did when he was with Denver. You know, they feather the pass instead of because they haven't got the power in their arm. But still, a 56-yard field goal with 15 seconds left to go. I found it a very exciting game. Anyway, my big point here tonight, Josh, is that who would have thought that the Vegas Raiders and the Browns would have better records than Dallas, the Rams, that's a big one, Dallas, the Rams, Green Bay, Tampa Bay, Chargers, Houston, and New England. Who would have thought? It just goes to show that the NFL is a complete crapshoot every year and every week, and I love it personally.
0: Yeah, it is exciting. Thanks, Bruce. Appreciate the call from Los Angeles. Are you a believer in the 3-1 Cleveland Browns? 310-840-4910. Coming up, more of your calls, and we also spend time talking about the team that Joey Porter went from to the team he went to in the last 24 hours. Keep it here on Westwood One Sports Night.
8: Week 4 features some tasty tussles, including the undefeated Bills welcoming a desperate Patriots team to Buffalo and a battle of unbeaten division rivals between the Chiefs and Raiders in Vegas. We're not even a month into the NFL season, and things are already wild. Westwood One Sports.

this is for you! Browns 27, Steelers 24. Cleveland is 3-1 to start the season. Three more wins than the Tampa Bay Buccaneers have. Three more wins than the LA Chargers have. Just as we all predicted here on October the 1st. Here's the question. How much do you believe in the 3-1 Cleveland Browns? Is this Believeland 2.0? 310-840-4910. How much do you believe in the 3-1 Cleveland Browns? You can hold multiple truths at the same time when it comes to this football team. In fact, this is what we encourage you to do if you are a fan of the Browns.

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1: That's our question. 310-840-4910. This is a question that might not be the most pleasant one to ask somebody that hails from Pittsburgh, but we'll ask Conrad in Pittsburgh that question anyway. Browns for the playoffs, Browns for the Super Bowl, Conrad?
2: Hey, first off, I just want to say shout out to the guy for getting my name right, Conrad. Usually when I call these shows, I get called Connor, and earlier there was a couple names that were mishapped, so I'm happy that my name was correct. Shout out to the guy.
1: I'd like to say that Oliver in the second segment was like Aaron Rodgers in the second half. His first half had a couple of miscues, and then he bounced back, and getting Conrad right was the equivalent of getting Jared Verse to jump offside on that quick count and then going QB sneak to tie the game.
2: Yeah, exactly. It's crazy. Conrad.
1: Well, it's just Conrad drops the ball.
3: Damn it, Connor.
1: We need to get, just because Oliver is a Maryland graduate, University of Maryland, you get to own the Buzz Williams clip now. Where Buzz Williams, who's Maryland's basketball coach, once went viral because during a Duke basketball game, fans were getting pretty rowdy when he was at Virginia Tech, and he started grabbing the microphone away from the PA announcer, said, guys, quit cussing. Yeah, we're on. This is a family show. 300 markets across the country and Canada. Can't be dropping naughty words here and there. But you do get to react and answer the question. 310-840-4910. Browns, are you a believer? Casey Concepcion is, and our Ryan Ratke and Ross Tucker had a chance to catch up with KC after the game. Here's how that conversation sounded from Cleveland.
22: Let's go down to the field. We're joined by Browns wide receiver KC Concepcion. He had 5 catches, 64 yards in the game tonight. KC, what is it about this team that you guys seem to be so comfortable late in games, needing a score to win, third straight week? We've seen you guys do it.
25: The preparation that we come through every day, all week, you know, we just line up the ball, we work hard, and you know, but the work is showing.
26: KC, when the Steelers went down and got the touchdown and the 2-point conversion, were you nervous? Were you thinking that maybe you guys weren't going to win, or did you still have the confidence you could get it done?
25: Man, we always had the confidence. We're always confident. We always believe in each other. We believe that we are the best team in this league.
26: You know, not only did you have a good game catching the football, but I saw you out there blocking a bunch, including for the touchdown from McLaughlin. Coach Monken's got all of you guys blocking. What can you say about what Coach Monken has done with this team so far?
25: I mean, the work that we have put in since I have gotten here is just amazing. And he prepares us so well day in and day out for these games like this.
22: Hey, KC, final thought. Your offense keeps making big plays, but this defense has made it really tough on opposing offenses. What can you say about the guys on that side of the ball and the job they're doing?
25: Those guys, the defense is the best defense in the league. They are explosive, physical, fast, and they love to hit.
22: KC, certainly appreciate the time. Stay healthy. Good luck. We'll see you down the road.
25: Yes, sir.
1: KC Concepcion with Ryan Ratke, Ross Tucker, our Westwood One sports team out in Cleveland tonight, 27-24, final count. Let's go to Noah, who's in Ohio. 310-840-4910. To quote Buzz Williams yet again, no cussing. Noah, are you a believer in the Cleveland Browns?
27: Why not?
1: I could give you the reasons why not. I mean, I don't think any of the teams they beat were playoff teams. I think that they had to come from behind in 2 of those wins. And then tonight, you blew a double-digit lead in the fourth quarter against a Pittsburgh team that isn't awesome. Those would be reasons why not. While that is true, it's still exceeding expectations, and you should feel really good about where Cleveland's at. Like, these can be separate thoughts, where just because you're not a playoff team doesn't mean you're not super happy about the state of the Browns.
27: Oh, yeah. Well, look, what, when Darnold's last year in Minnesota, they went to the playoffs. I'm not saying Cleveland's that good, but they made it to the playoffs, and they had a losing record against teams that were 500 or better. The Chiefs, a few years ago when they made it to the Super Bowl, had 11 games that were one score. The Bears last year had like 7 or 8 that were one score games. I'm not saying Cleveland's that good, but they got young talent that are just getting more and more just belief. So who says they can't?
1: Well, I did. I appreciate the call. It's good to hear from you in Ohio. I still don't believe that they're a playoff team. I think that they're going to fly over the 6.5 win total and they're exceeding expectations. I think there's a middle between these two things, between you can be that and then fall short of being a playoff team, given how loaded the AFC is. 310-840-4910. We've had issues going to Pittsburgh when it comes to foul mouths out there. Let's go to Nick in Pittsburgh and see if that trend continues. Nick, how we doing?
3: Yeah, I don't got no foul mouth here. I could be honest with you, not to

0: way I am. First of all, like your show. Thank you very much for your time.
1: Yeah,
0: the Pittsburgh Steelers, do I believe in the Browns being for real? I'm going to be honest with you, being a Steeler fan all my life and being 56 years old, this team is struggling every which way possible, including the coach and the quarterback. That chemistry today showed on the sidelines. There's a lot of different things that we're seeing after the game of those two going at it on the sideline. The disconnect. But more importantly, our secondary is so atrocious. And I know JPJ, yeah, okay, he left. He opened his mouth in Dallas, whatever. You know what? Go ahead, Joey. You know what? Good luck with your karma in Dallas. But you know what? The biggest thing tonight is the takeaway. Never should have been down that much. Our offensive line tonight leaked. I mean, after having a great game last Sunday against a team that, had a good front, Mason Graham, unfortunately, no disrespect to him, got knocked out of the game. And we still got, we couldn't even – Aaron Rodgers, to me, at times looked good tonight, and at times looked like he was 53, not 43, I mean, it's like I'm just frustrated with all of that. And to be honest with you, the whole thing with the defense right now, okay, our zone coverage, I don't care if we had JPJ in there. We have a banged-up secondary. We don't have enough. I don't know what they're going to do the rest of the year. Cleveland's got to play other teams right now. If they can go, the next games and they play bigger, better teams, the Pittsburgh Steelers, to me, are like a 6-11, 7-10 team right now. I hate to say it, but it just doesn't look good. And I'll leave it at this, okay? Not every Pittsburgher has a fire mouth. I'm not saying you said that. But us Yinzers are proud to be who we are. And, yeah, we get frustrated. But, hey, the last guy, the Cleveland guy, he sounded like Hank Hill. So help with that, man.
2: Damn it, Bobby. 310-840-4910 if you want in. This is fun. Let's go to Jay. He's in D.C. Jay, are you a believer in the Browns?
3: Nah, I'm going to believe it tonight because they won. But other than that, nah, they not going nowhere, man. It sounds good and it's still good if you're a Browns fan tonight. Because I think over the past three seasons, they got a win. Then they split with Pittsburgh. I think they got a win on them late in the season when they have with playoff implications. And they got a win from, I think, last year or year before. But nonetheless, I'm not a believer beyond tonight. Like I said, they might get their 5, 6, 7 wins on the season, and then that'd be a good thing for them. But other than that, man, they just stuck it to Pittsburgh. So all the Steelers fans is going to have a long week, that's all.
2: Oh, yeah, and a long night. Yeah. We're hearing from them. Jay, appreciate the call from D.C. 310-840-4910 if you want in. Get to more of your calls in a second. We had Charles Robinson join the show earlier. 20-plus years, Yahoo, senior NFL writer, now NFL Blue Book. And he had something very interesting to say about the Joey Porter Jr. trade, Dallas landing him from Pittsburgh, and then Pittsburgh having to play tonight. It's been quite a week for the Steelers. See what you make of this Charles Robinson quote. This is from a short while ago on the show, talking about what might be next for the Dallas Cowboys.
4: By the way, I don't know that this is necessarily the last trade they make through the trade deadline. I think Jerry Jones knows that George Pickens may not be on this roster next year. He knows that this really, in terms of the overall state of the roster, it may not all be there next year. So he's trying to take advantage of this window now, and I expect they could still be aggressive through the trade
2: deadline. So who might they target? Denton Day, are you on board for Dallas pursuing Max Crosby? First name that you think of.
5: Nah, that ship has passed.
2: Oh, so you're saying the Raiders wouldn't move him?
5: No. Why would they at this point?
2: Well, they already did.
5: Exactly.
2: See if you could get the same compensation again. See if you can find somebody that's willing to give you that compensation. Because they just made this aggressive play for Joey Porter Jr. And Dallas's issues in the secondary, yeah, they've largely been injury-related. with Siobhan Revelle not being healthy and Overshown being out. You force Caleb Downs to play a little out of position as a rookie. But because of this move, Dallas, I mean, they have just a second rounder and a seventh rounder in next year's draft. Porter cost a second rounder in 2028. You can make a stronger case, though, that the pass rush is a bigger problem than the secondary is for Dallas. They haven't gotten anything out of their offseason acquisitions on the edge. Rashawn Gary, no sacks, no TFLs. First-round pick Malachi Lawrence out of UCF, no sacks, no TFLs. Von Miller, no sacks, no TFLs. And as a defense, Dallas is just two sacks through three games, which is third fewest in the NFL. And two of the opponents it faced, Washington and New York, would list their offensive lines as being weak links on their team. That brings us to Max Crosby, who we know the Raiders were willing to move off of because they did. So the price tag's probably going to be for two first-round picks. The ultimate unknown variable is discerning just how desperate Jerry Jones is. There was this theory that the Michael Parsons trade showed that Jerry was willing to do what was best for the long-term future of the Cowboys, not be crazy aggressive and crazy impatient. But then he traded for Quinnen Williams. And then now he's trading for Joey Porter. Perhaps Jerry Jones himself is the best resource in trying to guess what Jerry might do. Because we have this clip here of Jerry Jones a few weeks ago approaching reporters saying something you might expect an impatient, rich owner to say, essentially, to paraphrase, Jerry Jones said, I am old, I'm rich, and that means I'm dangerous to try to bring in some help. He is old, he's rich, and he's desperate for one more Super Bowl. In less than 2 weeks, Jerry's going to turn 84 years old. You said we have it? 310-840-4910 if you want in. Let's continue to hear from the Yentzers tonight, though, because it is a night where they're going through it while the folks in Cleveland are having a tremendous night. Is Mark of Virginia a Yentzer? Let's go to Mark. Mark, what do you got?
1: Hey, guys. How you doing?
2: Probably better than the Yentzers.
1: Yeah. Well, I mean, I hate it. You know, it sucks. What was it? A field goal to win it, you know, very close. You know, what wasn't close, though, was, I don't know, you know, your Yentzers, we're Yentzers, we're in Philly, all this.
2: Again, I mean, dear God. When you're calling into a sports talk show, I mean, Denton Day.
5: I feel like this is like, this should be radio one-on-one. You're not supposed to cuss. I'm glad your Phillies lost. You deserve that. I hope you stub your toe today,
2: Gosh,
5: too.
2: Gosh, unbelievable. Just, I feel like the guy who starts tearing up in Anchorman when he approaches Ron Burgundy after he read the teleprompter and didn't know what he did wrong. You poop mouth. Poop mouth. Why do you have to go say that, Ron? Why you got to say that? Last night, it was the Joey Porter trade. Tonight, the Steelers lose at the horn to the Cleveland Browns. We do have a reason for Pittsburgh football fans to feel good tonight, though. That and your calls, 310-840-4910, next on Westwood One Sports Night.
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0: Josh Graham.
1: People are upset tonight in the state of Pennsylvania. Philly fan cursed. Pittsburgh fan cursed. Oliver's like Dikembe Mutombo with the dump button saying, no, no, no. No, no, no. Swatting it away. If you'd like to hear the curse words, I think you can find it on our YouTube channel because I don't think the FCC cares about that. 310-840-4910. That might be the best tease we have for watching on YouTube in addition to listening. 310-840-4910. We're asking if you're believers in the Cleveland Browns at 3-1. 3 points the difference. 27-24 field goal in the final 30 seconds. Let's go to Badger. Don't know where Badger's from. Just says, Badger, you're on Westwood One Sports Night. You a believer in the Browns?
2: I'm from Buffalo.
1: Well, shout out to you and shout out to Bill's mom.
2: No. Dolphins fan, so nothing to do with that.
1: Okay.
2: I'm going through the Browns schedule, and it's gonna get weird, but I feel like they could win. They can get 10 or 11 wins here. We got the Jets, the Titans.
1: Did you just say we?
2: Saints. Browns in general.
1: Okay.
2: I say we because, the Dolphins aren't doing anything this year.
1: It's an interesting fandom approach. You're a Dolphins fan that lives in Buffalo who's saying we about the Browns. It sounds like you. Why not just embrace the Bills?
2: Because they ain't going to be the Dolphins this year. Come on.
1: Well, I mean, there's a team that is in your city that's pretty good.
2: Yeah, you can't be a Dolphins fan and a Bills fan. That's like being a Red Sox fan in New York. It's not possible.
1: It's a little different, but I understand what you're saying.
2: It's the same thing. No, it's really the same thing. And I'm an Indians fan, so like, come on, let's go. We're in the playoffs. Let's go. Let's go, Cleveland.
1: Yeah, there it is. Okay.
2: But I see. I mean, I'm looking at their schedule now. The way they played the last couple of games, I'm seeing at least 10 wins.
1: Okay. I'm not there with you, but I appreciate the call, Badger. It's good to hear from you. Interesting fella, that Badger. Badger don't give a bleep about where he lives relative to the teams he roots for and could root for the Browns and the Dolphins at the same time while living in Buffalo. Okay. This is the best news we have for Pittsburgh Steelers fans. Pittsburgh football fans. Pitt, Virginia Tech is the game of the week in college football. Friday night, prime time. You're not going to find a more meaningful matchup across the country than this game here. Likely an elimination game for the college football playoff because you might need to get to the ACC championship to have a shot at getting into the CFP. And if Miami's going to be in Charlotte, you probably need to have this head-to-head matchup. Feeling good about tiebreakers, feeling good about your shot to get there. Given both schools do not have easy schedules, each have to face the Hurricanes head-to-head. This head-to-head data point, it could prove to be crucial. Also, not for nothing, the winner of this game all but guaranteed to debut in the AP poll next week. But then again, it's beyond absurd that the 4-0 reigning ACC champion Duke Blue Devils isn't already in the field, and you got those SEC schlubs from Kentucky and Mizzou that are in there. Virginia Tech Pitt, Friday Night Lights, game of the week in college football. Does that make Pittsburgh Steelers fans feel better at all? Don't know. But you got Mason Heinchel. He's a fun quarterback. Here's probably the best sell. Mason Heinchel versus Ethan Grunkmeyer. These guys can sling it. Record-setting numbers for Heinchel. Ethan Grunkmeyer, 8 touchdown passes, no picks, plus 2 rushing scores. The Hokies might be back. They're 4-0 for the first time since 2017. They haven't had, the easiest path to get to this point either. They won by 2 scores in Maryland at College Park. Road win in a Northeastern. Almost said it with a Boston accent. A Northeastern kid at BC. They beat ODU. That's not bottom of the barrel G6. College football is simply better when Lane Stadium is packed and it's rocking and the Hokies are good. Can you imagine the madhouse that's going to be tomorrow night? And to add more sizzle, Pitt, Virginia Tech, there's some bad blood between the two head coaches. We love that. Given that James Franklin coached at Penn State, he and Pat Narduzzi, the Pitt coach, they went after a lot of the same players in the state of Pennsylvania. Franklin, 3-1 in the four head-to-head matchups that they had. But reading between the lines, Narduzzi clearly annoyed that Penn State stopped scheduling Pitt after the in-state series ended in 2019. There were also some coaches' polls that revealed that neither seemed to have high views of the other coaches' teams. Narduzzi did try to tamp down the idea between a rivalry between these two earlier in the week. Here's his best effort, how it sounded.
0: The players play the game. Coaches don't. Like, we don't get on the field. We're not going to have a boxing match before the game. I mean, it's like, he's a first-class coach. I see myself as the first-class guy as well. And it's coaching. It's part of I think people love to, make something of nothing, which if that's what they like, and it gets them fired up and lets them buy tickets, then let's go.
1: Denton Day, boxing match between Narduzzi and James Franklin. Who you got?
3: Is Narduzzi in his prime still physically? It's very important. I need to see their workout footage.
1: I got Narduzzi, not via knockout, but I think he'll withstand and just win more of the rounds. I think
3: Franklin seems like a technical guy.
1: Yeah.
3: So if the fight goes long, it might be beneficial to him.
1: His scheduling generally did that at Penn State, like very Floyd Mayweather-esque, like not exposing yourself or exposing yourself as little as possible. There you go. Pitt, Virginia Tech. I don't know if that's cheering up anybody in Pittsburgh. We'll ask Rob. 310-840-4910. Pitt Panthers, Rob. Hail to Pitt!
4: Nah, I mean, I guess I'm still a little down from the Steelers game, man. But I want to say I'm a big fan of the show. I drive trucks at night, so
1: thanks.
4: I listen to you guys like every night.
1: Thanks.
4: Yeah, man, I just want to say, man, it goes to JPJ, man. Showed his rear end today. I mean, I don't think they should have got rid of him. I mean, it was like they couldn't cover a sneeze out on that field, man. Crazy.
1: Huh. I hear you, Rob. Appreciate the call. D-Day, have you ever heard anyone refer to Joey Porter Jr. as JPJ? Because I thought there was about to be a fireworks joke there or something. I didn't know we were referring to Joey Porter Jr. as JPJ.
3: Wait, what's the firewall? Yeah, I've heard it. Wait, you haven't heard JPJ?
1: No, I still think of Pierre Paul, Jason Pierre Paul, and his hand exploding. That's what I think of when
3: JPJ.
1: When
3: he lost his fingers, he got his full name back. You don't get a nickname after you blow your fingers off.
1: Oh, I didn't know the rules.
3: Yeah, that's buried in there, but it's in the fine print.
1: Got it. Make sure, by the way, see the next Westwood One national broadcast is going to be Panthers Lions Sunday Night Football. Yours truly will be there. NFL Instagram, my NFL reaction show on Sunday, 7 o'clock Eastern time on YouTube and on X at Josh Graham Show and at Westwood One Sports, is going to be live from Bank of America Stadium. So be sure to check that out. We're continuing to get to your calls, reacting to this game. 27-24, the Browns beating the Steelers, 310-840-4910. We need to talk about that JPJ guy. Because while we're continuing to talk about the Steelers' loss, we heard from today the player that last night they lost. And you'll hear what he had to say, and we'll react next to Westwood One Sports Night.
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10: 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Here's Josh Graham.
11: Want to throw a change up when it comes to the question that we're asking connected to Browns 27, Steelers 24. Which Pennsylvania fan base is down worse right now? Phillies fans or Steelers fans? Rough night for PA. 310-840-4910. Marty is Indiana, or is in Indiana. Marty, who has it worse tonight? Phillies fans or Steelers fans?
12: Josh, I'm a diehard Steelers fan. Tonight sucked. To lose to the Browns, it really kind of stinks. But and then also the Jerry Porter story. To the Cowboys, why the hell did the Steelers sign Joey Porter? So
11: you're wondering why they didn't sign Joey Porter?
12: Yeah.
11: Well, I can make you feel better on that count because I have a different opinion on Joey Porter Jr. I appreciate the call, by the way. I'll let you know how I feel about the man they call JPJ, something I learned tonight that he goes by. Joey Porter isn't worth the draft picks he was acquired with. He's not worth the attention that he received throughout the week. He demonstrated this today when he made an ass out of himself, his first media availability as a Cowboy. Remember, he hasn't played in the Steelers' first three games due to a lingering, air quote, back injury. You know, the one that flared up conveniently after the first training camp practice when he had issues with his contract negotiations. And then he practiced for 2 days this week, and then it flared up again yesterday. That was the

0: last straw before he was traded. Naturally, his back came up. Shout out to the way the reporter framed this question, by the way, when he met with Dallas local media. Listen.
1: What was your mental through all of this? It can be tough out there when you're looking for a new contract. You're not playing. Of course, your back is fine here.
2: Yeah.
0: Yeah, that sounds like someone whose back was actually legitimately hurt. Shout out to the reporter saying, obviously, your back's good here. It's such a terrible look for him. Because what most pro athletes do, what most pro football players do, you handle your contract stuff during the offseason. Your agent, yourself. But when the games arrive, you play. That's what you do. Football players play football. Baker Mayfield, the way he handled himself. Here's a deadline because at this point, don't want to think about contract stuff anymore. Need to handle my business on the field. Got to be there for my teammates. All those things. Joey Porter Jr. didn't do that. But that's not... Again, he didn't handle himself right in that instance. He's faking an injury, and then he bashes the team that ultimately gave him what he wanted, which was out. If you're not going to give us a contract extension, trade us. And
3: definitely felt
0: they traded Joey Porter Jr., and here was Joey Porter Jr. bashing the Steelers still.
3: Definitely felt disrespected. Definitely felt undervalued. But that's old news now. You know, that's how I look at it. I'm on to new beginnings, new chapters. And like I said, I'm a Cowboy. I'm in Dallas, so I'm happy about that.
0: See, one of the big issues with all of this is Joey Porter Jr. isn't good enough to warrant this treatment. He's not good enough to have a nickname. He's not good enough to be the guy who's holding out, saying he's disrespected. If you're going to be that guy, you better be a top five, top six player at your position league-wide. Full stop. Nobody feels that way about Joey Porter. Nobody really thinks this guy's one of the 10 best corners in the league. Much like his dad, Joey Porter Jr. does a lot of talking with his mouth. But at least his dad made Pro Bowls. At least his dad, at one point, was an All-Pro. At least his dad won the Super Bowl. Joey Porter Jr.'s done none of those things. Joey Porter Jr. has just 3 interceptions in a 3-year NFL career. And now, because of all that Dallas surrendered in order to land him, he has Dallas over a barrel. To overpay him in order to keep him, last year of his contract before hitting free agency, pay him as if he's Derek Stingley or Devin Witherspoon or Christian Gonzalez or Pat Sertan. He's none of those guys. He isn't. And another major problem is that this move does not significantly improve the Dallas defense. Because Joey Porter is not a pass rusher last we checked. Dallas's primary weakness on defense is that it has just 2 sacks through 3 games. The Cowboys gave up a second-round draft pick in 2028 that could have been used to fix that problem. And this is a year after you gave up significant capital to bring in Quinnen Williams and George Pickens. Don't look now. In next year's NFL draft, Dallas has 2 draft picks to make, a second-round pick and a 7th rounder. Not a good look for their future considerations. So, in some ways, if the option was pay him or trade him, the Steelers might have done right. Especially after listening to Joey Porter Jr. today make an ass out of himself in his first media availability. 310-840-4910. Johnny in Atlanta, who has it worse between Steelers and Philly fans?
4: What's going on, Graham? But first of all, I'm going to say thank you. You're the only one who said came to the thing that Joey Porter Jr. is not good.
0: Thank
4: He's
0: you.
4: Not a great.
0: Yeah,
4: everybody else talking about, yes, because they ain't going to have the pass rush. But who has it bad? It got to be the Phillies. Cause best thing about it, I don't have to see that god-awful uniform no more. They're out for the rest of the year. See you next year, brothers. So who had it bad? It got to be them. But the Steelers, they're close.
0: Oh, are you super pumped about your Braves?
4: I'm a fan, but I'm a fair weather fan. I don't support them like that. But the Phillies, I watched this game today. But I still hate the Phillies. The Phillies got the ugliest uniform in the world, man. I hate the uniforms, man.
0: It's more like
4: looking at the Yankees, but in different color.
0: I hate the Yankees.
4: Yeah. But the Steelers are not that far. Y'all did lose to the Browns. And not even that. Y'all made adjustments in the second half, but y'all really did lose badly. But T.J. Watt finally woke up. But I put like this. Joey Porter Jr., he's overrated. That's my take on it.
0: I got you. think I'm in agreement on you there. Thank you for the call, Johnny.

0: good to hear from you. 310-840-4910. Denton Day, is your reaction putting both your hands in the air in reaction to the last play of North Texas Tulsa that just happened here?
1: Yes.
0: So it's to set the scene. It's an overtime. It's 45-44. We got the Mean Green of North Texas facing Tulsa. And you know the rule. If you get the ball first in overtime or get the ball second in overtime and the other team had scored a touchdown, you go for two rather than trying to tie the game, because the second OT, you're required to go for two. You might as well just try to go for the win. And they did one of these jet sweep motions, and it looked like he was going to be clearly stopped short of the goal line, the jet sweep receiver. But it doesn't look like at any point he's hit the ground. He fell on top of a North Texas defender, and he's lunging the ball over the plane of the goal line. We'll see. It's going to be interesting what this call is, because it's going to decide the game one way or another. As for the Braves piece of it, I do want to say this. Shout out to Atlanta for emptying the bucket the way that you're supposed to in do-or-die settings in the Major League Baseball playoffs. That's exactly what you're supposed to do. Philly didn't seem to understand this, Don Mattingly. Philly understood, or Atlanta understood, with seven starting pitchers on the IL. Walt Weiss, push all your chips in. You want to make, you got to worry about the first inning. Get out of the first inning. You got Schwarber and Harper up. How do you get them out? Here's a lefty in Ray Kerr. Has he only pitched in nine games for Atlanta this year? Yeah, but this is exactly what is the best play for you to get through the first inning. And then Ray Kerr goes 3 1/3. An amazing effort before giving way to Grant Holmes. You get to your pen. And then in the ninth inning, you're throwing Chris Sale. Because again, you're not taking anything for granted, even though it's 6-2. You juxtapose that with the Phillies, who decided to start Aaron Nola rather than Zach Wheeler. It's a do-or-die game. Don Mattingly's like, oh, we don't want to start him on short rest. Well, now you're going to have plenty of time to rest between now and the start of the season, whenever that's going to be next year. Michael Harris, 3-run homer in the first inning off of Nola. Perhaps it wouldn't have made a difference because Ozzie Albies homered off of Wheeler the first inning he pitched. I think that was in the fifth. Good riddance to this Philly season being over. They fired their manager a month in. You had the drama with Harper being moved to right field when they acquired Arise. He didn't make a great play yesterday on the Baldwin play to rights, and then he's playing at first base today. The Philly offense, gross. Bottom third in batting average, bottom third in on-base percentage, bottom third in slugging. It was time for them to go home. The Braves have won 5 out of 6 against the Dodgers, so that's the team we want to see going up against L.A. Because unless you're a Dodger fan, everybody in America is rooting against L.A. So the Braves give you the best chance at potentially upsetting the Dodgers. That's what we want to see. 310-840-4910. Let's go to Myron. He's in Dallas. Myron, your reaction to Brown Steelers. Who has it worse tonight, Philly fans or Steeler fans?
2: Well, obviously the Philly fans, because Steelers, I know LW some more pounding his chest about his prediction of them, but based on what I've seen, they are a playoff team. And let me give you the facts of why they're a playoff team, okay? It's already been mentioned, the schedule. So when you look at the schedule, they're playing a last-place schedule, just like New England did last year, okay? So that's going to solidify them into the playoffs. And then the fact that when you heard
0: well,
2: your
0: hold
2: wife...
0: One second. Well, hold one second. I don't necessarily think that's the case because, yeah, the schedule is easy, but which of these three games did you feel that Cleveland was in control in? Like, in all three, they could have lost.
2: Yeah, that's the NFL. I mean, the parody of the NFL. Come on now, Josh.
0: Well, the Patriots smoked everybody last year.
2: Okay, hold on a minute. Let me rephrase it. You tell me one dominant team right now that you've seen after three games that you can say, yes, this team is going to be in the playoffs.
0: I feel that way about the Buffalo Bills.
2: Okay, I grant you that. But there's going to be very few, maybe 5 at the most. Okay.
0: Yeah, and here's the thing. They might all be in the AFC. It's Buffalo. It's Baltimore. It's Cincinnati. It's like you look at the Jacksonville. Like they're all in the AFC.
2: Okay. I got you, but let me give you fact number 2. Okay, their defense. When you heard that wide receiver Concepcion come out and say, hey, their defense likes to hit, there's a difference between a defense that likes to hit and a defense that plays schemes. Defenses that like to hit, they usually are going to dominate games for one reason, because when they come up, they make those tackles. Well, other defense that play schemes, they want to tackle them up high. These guys want to come out and hit someone. So they got a strong enough defense that's going to carry them through this season. Now, you mark that with the weapons that he got on offense and Watson just playing half the decent as he played tonight with that scrambling ability that he's now showing people. That's a recipe for some wins. And the fact that they were able to overcome Pittsburgh's rush tonight showed you that these guys are disciplined. They're playing as a team together on that defense, and they got a secondary there out there that those boys are ready to go one-on-one with anybody. And that's the reason that I said, hey, those guys are going to make it to the playoffs. Now, what they do in the playoffs.
0: Call me back when they make the playoffs, and I'll give you a victory. There it is. That. Thank you, Myron. Appreciate the call, because we've got several others to get to. But I'll say this. I'm not a believer in that. But Browns fans should be super psyched, because your quarterback looks a lot better than you thought it would. You got a new head coach. Your rookies look really good. These are things you should be excited about. Your season shouldn't be defined whether or not you make the playoffs. Your baseball team has the smallest payroll, and you're hosting playoff games. Taylor Swift's writing songs about you. You went to the Eastern Finals in the NBA. Like Cleveland, you're the most popular college team, might be the best team in college football. Like, there's a lot to be happy about in Cleveland, including your football team. Should feel good about it. 310-840-4910. But I don't think you're a playoff team. Let's go to Gary. He's in Ohio. Gary, what do you got for us?
3: Hey, Josh. How you doing, brother?
0: Well.
3: Hey, I got to tell you, I'll make 2 points real quick, and I'll get off here because I know you're probably up against it. The Browns are building a culture, a winning culture. I would have never thought they would be 3-1 right now and leading the division. When's the last time we said that? Long time.
0: Yeah. Maybe so, Baker with Kevin Stefanski, they won a playoff game against Pittsburgh. Yeah, like 6 years.
3: Okay, so
0: it's been a while.
3: Right. So they're building a culture with Monken, and, the way is everybody saying the schedules line up for them. They might be a one-cheek sneak, you know, and get in there. It won't surprise me if they do, because I think by the time that time comes, everybody's going to be playing together more cohesive units and, you know, used to playing with each other and building a culture. And that's exactly what's wrong with Pittsburgh right now. They've been living off Bill Cowher for so long that talent that he had, that's how long Pittsburgh has
0: they
3: been
0: made
3: good.
0: The playoffs every year under Mike Tomlin. 18 years.
3: That's right, living off Cowher's talent and his culture.
0: 20 years?
3: That's right. That's right.
0: That's insane. I'm sorry. I was with you with the culture and all that.
3: Bill Cowher built a culture there in Pittsburgh.
0: I'm sorry.
3: And Mike Tomlin just
0: carried
3: it
0: on
3: over.
0: If you're old enough, if you've been there enough years that you can, your tenure can get its driver's license, I don't think you're living off the other person's tenure.
3: Dude, it's proven fact. That's why
0: it's not. It's an opinion. It's flatly an opinion. Like, it's not a fact. It's an opinion.
3: It's
0: what it is.
3: That's why they're a winner.
0: Thank you.
3: They have a culture.
0: Thanks for the call. I got you. Yes, they got a culture, dude. The last time the Browns sat atop the AFC North was November 9th, 2014. Quite a dig there, D-Day. Let's do one more. Brian, he's in Florida. 310-840-4910. Brian, who feels worse today? Phillies fans or Steelers fans in the state of Pennsylvania?
4: Well, when you're knocked out, you're knocked out. So, of course, the Phillies got it worse. At least with Pittsburgh, you have a shot still. You're still on the game field.
0: Some
4: you're
0: Philly
4: still
0: fans,
4: glad
0: some Philly fans might have hated watching their team for months and been happy that it's over.
4: Well, how can you hate your team when you're made the playoffs? You know, the thing with Don Mattingly, too, great first baseman for the New York Yankees, but do you know that he never won a World Series 14 years with the Yankees?
0: I did know that.
4: Yeah, and most people don't. And out of all the years the Yankees were winning, that 14-year stretch just happened to be when Don Mattingly was playing. It was kind of ironic that it happened. Not to take away that he was a great first baseman.
0: Yeah, you got anything to add?
4: Yes, I'd like to say, if you don't mind. First off, I just have to say this. And from my heart, right, you are really knowledgeable. Oh, I mean, I was on hold, and you know you are. You really got the stats down, and you really know sports. So with that said, doesn't mean that I agree with everything you say, but you sure as hell know what you're talking about.
0: Sounds like you'd make a great. Thank you.
4: And but what I would like to say is I saw it from a strategic side. I play chess, so that's my thing. So when I saw the game when they had like under 2 minutes to go, I'm thinking to myself, and again, they scored a touchdown, so some people might disagree. But why not do run, and then do the pass in that order, because then you run the clock down and don't give them time to get the field goal.
0: Yeah. I think they were trying to move the ball and make it closer than a 56-yard kick, and there were guys who were open. Appreciate the call, by the way. I'm up against it, and thank you for the kind words. But you scheme open a throw on the right side. Deshaun just missed him. That happens. Maybe you should think more about the clock in that situation, especially given Aaron's Hail Mary prowess, but think management-wise, they got in field goal range. It was inside 20 seconds, you make the kick. But it's a fair nitpick. We'll go as far to say it's a fair nitpick. Denton Day is telling me, we have sound of Mike McCarthy reacting to the viral clip. Well, what viral clip? The one where Aaron Rodgers is channeling the phone callers from last hour, saying words you can't say on the radio, towards Mike McCarthy. And Mike McCarthy responding in kind by calling Aaron Rodgers under his breath a bleeping bleep hole. What did Mike McCarthy... Whoa. This is what we call a tease in the biz, Oliver. Find out what Coach McCarthy had to say and more of your calls. 310-840-4910. 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

0: The call is upheld at Tulsa. What looked like was going to be a successful two-point play for the win for the home team Hurricane, Hurricane singular, is not. Call in the field, the jet sweep was short. Call is upheld, North Texas 45, Tulsa 44. That's a final. Speaking of college football, 7-2 were last week's picks. That's college in the NFL. Have seven college bets that we'll hand out in about 15 minutes in this week's Graham's Gambling. Need to deliver on what we promised on. Before getting to that, though, your calls 310-840-4910 on the Browns 27-24 win over the Pittsburgh Steelers on Thursday Night Football. There was a viral moment with Mike McCarthy and Aaron Rodgers. The mics, Amazon's mics picked up Aaron saying some naughty words towards Mike McCarthy, unhappy that they were getting the plays in quick enough. And then the camera panned to Mike McCarthy, who had a not-so-kind word to say about Aaron Rodgers. Called him a bleephole in the moment. Mike McCarthy was asked about this exchange after the game, and here's what he said.
1: I think the biggest thing, Bert said something about someone on TV, but yeah, communication sometimes is not the best choice of words, but everybody's competing on the field. And I think, you know, what's said on the field, the way I grew up in this game, you know, usually stays on the field. That's not the case today. I understand that, but yeah, any negative communication on my part, I wish I wouldn't use those words.
0: Oh, Mike, come on. This is the part where you say, we've known each other forever. We're good. This is football. Really? Regretful? Come on. Not great. Mike. Didn't love that answer. Kind of disappointed in him. 310-840-4910. Nathan's in San Diego. Who has it worse today in the state of Pennsylvania? Phillies fans, their season ending against the Braves, or Steeler fans who lost to the Cleveland Browns?
2: Thanks for taking my call. And I definitely think Phillies fans had a worse day than Steelers fans. But it's got to be pretty bad because I'm a Steeler fan. And I feel like dirt right now, man. Mm-hmm. It's like our offense is like a car that has square wheels. We just cannot get it going at all. It's super stop and go. First drive of the game, I felt great. It was like where we picked up right where we left off against the Bengals. And then the entire rest of the first half, there was nothing going on. Third quarter, nothing going on. Defense is out there making plays. TJ Watt still looks like Superman. You know, secondary was a little banged up when we had that DB go out in the third. But yeah, man, disappointing to have Aaron bring it all the way back, cross back to the finish line, and then we're going to run the same play to the tight end, like, and get a bailout penalty to keep the drive alive, to score the touchdown, to tie it up. I think the caller before maybe he had the right idea. Maybe he run the ball a couple times there when we got the ball with 2 minutes left and whittle it down so Deshaun doesn't have nearly as much time. I'm not a Deshaun Watson believer. I know he's looked good the last few weeks, but I'm not buying into this hype quite yet. You can't just be bad for half of your career and then have 3 good weeks and all of a sudden you're a great quarterback. It doesn't make any sense to me.
0: Yeah. By the way, here's what I appreciate about that call, this call. Thanks so much, by the way, for giving us a shout from San Diego. Is that you point to the offense first as being the reason why tonight didn't go well? The thing that most people do is if you lose at the end and a team has a drive, oh, it's the defense's fault that you lost, and that loses context of what the entire game was. I am with you that the Pittsburgh Steelers beat the Pittsburgh Steelers tonight. You can be happy for the Browns that they're 3-1 and feel good about Deshaun Watson and that drive at the end while acknowledging the Pittsburgh Steelers helped out the Browns quite a bit tonight. Like the Aaron Rodgers interception in the second quarter completely turned this game. After one quarter, it's all Pittsburgh. The Steelers had that beautifully scripted touchdown drive that you're describing, and you have that little pitch play to Roman Wilson, who has his terrific breakout start. Tonight he was terrific again. The Browns, they committed 5 penalties in the first quarter. They had 14 on the game. They had one play where they had 3 penalties on the same play. Don't know if I've seen that before. The Steelers had the ball in the second quarter, and Rodgers fired a pass into double coverage that was picked off by Denzel Ward, and that's what ignited Cleveland into scoring 21 points in a quarter. And they only had 27 in the game. The second quarter is when this game was lost. Aaron Rodgers' superpower throughout his career, it's his accuracy, it's his decision-making, it's his super high completion percentage. He was 22 of 40 tonight. He has 4 interceptions in 4 games. Last year, he only had 7 on the season. So that's not normal. And while Rodgers is going to attract most of the blame because he plays that position, he's a polarizing guy, he didn't get a lot of help elsewhere either. You could point to other areas. The Browns' O-line struggling going into this game. Struggling all year long. Pittsburgh couldn't get the Deshaun Watson. No sacks in the first half, just 2 sacks on the entire game. They missed countless tackles. The special teams, they're not blameless either. Boswell missed a field goal during that 21-point second quarter for Cleveland. And since it was a 48-yarder that he missed, it set the Browns up pretty much at their own 40. Great field position to score. From a coaching perspective, not a great look when you got your quarterback and your coach cursing at each other on a hot mic, you know, wanting the plays to come in quicker. But with that being said, wouldn't it completely overreact to the Steelers losing this game? It's unclear what this team is. They're 2-2 through the first 4 games. They won 2 home games. They lost 2 road games. The home wins included a win against the Bengals, who are good. Maybe that's how the season's going to go. Like, you go into the last game, you're 8-8. The finale's in Baltimore, and that'll determine whether or not you keep the streak alive of winning seasons. This doesn't seem like the result to overreact to, given how Rodgers bounced back in the second half. It's a short week. It's a road game. It's a division game. But yes, the Steelers beat themselves quite a bit in this game. Paul's in Ohio, 310-840-4910. Paul, what do you have to add to this?
3: Yeah. I was with you until the end there. I feel like the Steelers did do some things like to beat themselves in this game. But, I mean, 14 penalties, 3 on the same play, like you said. I don't think the Browns played stellar either. I mean, to be fair, the Steelers put up 24 points. If you put up 24 points in every NFL game you play, you're going to be a winning team. I mean, their offense didn't look great. Rodgers didn't look tremendous. You said the same thing. He's throwing 7 picks. Doesn't look great. Still put up 24 points on a pretty good Browns defense, which has had a great showing other than the first week. So, I mean, to say that the Steelers just beat themselves is kind of an overestimate, in my opinion.
0: I didn't say they just did. I mean, you feel good if you're Cleveland. That drive by Deshaun at the end, you still have to do it. But the Steelers, this was a game where it felt like 2 teams were trying to lose it.
3: Yeah, I 100% agree. And I do agree. I don't think we know a lot about the Steelers. The Bengals win was a good showing. Their offense looked good in that game. I didn't like how they played against the Falcons. I didn't think they looked like a competent team against that team. They could easily be 1-3. But at the end of the day, I think you're right. I don't think it's enough to overreact about the Steelers team. And also, I also think, on the other hand here, I mean, I think this Browns team is better than we think. I mean, giving up 14 penalties in a game and still beating a very competent team with a good defense. I mean, I know some Steelers went down in the first quarter, but I mean, that is still a good win. Even though it was a 56-yarder to win the game, it's still a good win. I think this is not just a 3-1 a fluke team. I think they just looked bad in week 1 against Jacksonville. I'm not saying Deshaun Watson is the truth, but I'm saying, hey, look, I mean, I think this Browns team is legit. I mean, you're holding a decently good Panthers offense to, you know, 4 field goals. I mean, that's something to say for.
0: All right. I'll disagree. I appreciate the call just because Carolina kind of gave away that game too. 10 gift wrap points because their coach doesn't know when to punt in the first half of that game. And the bonehead penalty on what would have been a clinching pick on that game-winning drive that Deshaun had. Just think the details are very important. And then obviously the Bucs game, you're down double digits in the fourth quarter, had to come back and win that. 310-840-4910. Eric is in California. Eric, are you a believer in the 3-1 Browns?
4: Hey, Josh, thanks for taking the call. First-time caller. I listen when I get a chance to. As far as being a believer in the Cleveland Browns, building a culture, like a previous caller said, no. Being a believer in the Cleveland Browns, possibly making the playoffs this year, yes. They have a very easy schedule. They don't have any tough road games besides Baltimore and maybe Cincinnati, and if you want to throw Pittsburgh in there. And they're 3-1 now, right? But what I want to say is, like, as a Cleveland Browns fan, not me, by the way, calling in saying they're building a culture, call in after a week one loss to Jacksonville 34-10. Because when you're building a culture, you're not building a culture because, you know, you're winning. You're building a culture because you're doing the right things. And when I heard him say that, I was like, you know what? Like, and I'm a firm believer in recency bias. And because they won tonight, I think that's why he said what he said.
0: Sure. Yeah, if they lost in the last minute or if they lost in overtime, don't know if we're getting that call. I'm with you. And then I appreciate you calling for the first time. I hope you'll call us back, Eric. It's good to hear from you in California. Let's go to Mike. He's in Illinois. Mike, are you buying 3-1 Cleveland?
5: No, I'm not buying that. I would say that any fan of any team has to believe until they have a reason not to. But I don't think they're going to be making the playoffs, either team. And okay. I do have something to say about the Cowboys. Spend all the money they want, and they can get whoever they want. And at the end of the day, they're going to end up like what a cow does at the end of the day after grading.
0: I don't know. Well, what does a cow do at the end of the day?
5: Well, I don't want to get you in trouble.
0: Thank you. Thank you. I appreciate that, unlike the previous callers that might have had some choice words that would fit on some programs, but not the one that's broadcast in 300 markets across the country in Canada. So I appreciate the call. Get the general idea, the general gist of what you're making, the point you're making about the Cowboys. As we mentioned, last week's bets went 7-2, and we have 7 college football picks to hand out tonight. And there's a theme with these 7 picks. Graham's gambling next on Westwood One Sports Night.
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0: This is Westwood One Sports Night. Here's Josh Graham.
1: Apparently, there are some Joey Porter Jr. truthers out there that believe that he's an awesome player. I don't. I think Dallas made a mistake giving up what they did to bring him in, especially given the problems on their D-line. Thought he made an ass of himself during his media availability today. But we can get to the other side of that, the counters on that, in just a bit. We'll see what Charles Robinson thinks about it. Yahoo Sports, senior NFL writer for more than two decades, now runs NFL Blue Book. He'll join us in about a half hour. 310-840-4910 if you want in. It's time for us to hand out some college football winners because our picks, red hot, hashtag trust the process. It's time for Graham's Gambling.
0: It's time for Graham's Gambling. Let's make some money.
1: College and NFL combined, we went 7-2 last week on the picks. 4-1 on college specifically. Spitting that hot fire. Denton Day, were you a fan of the cereal Cap'n Crunch as a kid?
2: Of course, who wasn't?
1: Did you like Cap'n Crunch with the Crunch Berries better than the original Cap'n Crunch?
2: I was never the one buying cereal in the household, but I did enjoy it when that was purchased.
1: Same. But then, after the popularity of the Crunch Berries, they released a cereal Just Berries. That's a thing that came out where it's just the Crunch Berries in your cereal. This week, just totals that we're betting on in college football. Got 7 bets, just over-unders, just totals, no sides. Let's get into it. Virginia Tech, Pittsburgh, over 54.5. Ethan Grunkmeyer and Mason Heinchel are off to tremendous starts, and it feels that this number's lower than it should be because of maybe some offensive power ranking chicanery. Pittsburgh had a bad weather game. Virginia Tech played in a Nor'easter, kid, out in BC last weekend. That might have lessened the numbers for what these teams are capable of doing. Don't love the defenses. Love both these quarterbacks. Also, you know, both these coaches don't like each other. They won't mind running it up if they get the ability. Over 54.5, Virginia Tech Pitt might be the game of the weekend in college football, and it's a Friday night game. Also on Friday night, Penn State Northwestern. Ryan Stadium, the new stadium for Northwestern, opens up here. Penn State, they probably are frauds. The first time they played a P4 was against Wisconsin. They're up 17-0. They blow the game. Northwestern probably is for real. Blew out Colorado 41-17. Pushed Indiana in Bloomington. There's a lot to like here. But we're not taking a side. We're taking a total under 45.5 points. Think this game has 20-17, 17-16 written all over it. Think it's a slog. Under 45.5, Penn State, Northwestern. Stanford, Wake Forest. I'm debating whether or not I'll go to this game. It's a busy noon window when you got Mississippi State, Alabama in this window, and you got other games of note. We like a lot of points. Wake Forest pulled off the upset at Louisville last week. The Deeks, go Deeks. Gio Lopez running Robizel's offense. Carlos Hernandez, a dude. They score a ton. Their defense hasn't been awesome this year. Stanford, Davis Warren. They got a win last week. Think at Stanford Wake going over 53.5. We're about that. Auburn, Tennessee under 54.5. One of my favorite bets of the week. I think both these offenses are limited. Byron Brown isn't it for Auburn. Great at the G6 level, not so much the SEC. We learned a lot about FaZe and Brandon, who got banged up and was frankly in hell in his SEC opener against Texas. Alex Golesh was on Josh Heupel's staff. They both know each other about as well as you can know each other. I think that's going to lead to the defenses teeing off a little bit. And at Rocky Top, this going under 54.5. NC State, Louisville. We're just going to go blind overs for Louisville and NC State games. The fact that they're playing each other, Louisville ticked off after Wake Forest upset them. Lincoln Kienholz is going to put up a number. CJ Bailey is going to be able to put up a number as well in Louisville's defense, who isn't any good. Love that. Over 58.5. Purdue, Illinois, over 61.5. Illinois fired their DC this past week. Don't think a lot of those problems are going to get fixed. Purdue's defense is atrocious as well. It's homecoming for the Illini. Over 61.5 for the Illini and Boilers. Lastly, this might be my favorite bet. Clemson, Miami, under 48.5. Miami really hasn't played anybody yet. They went to Wake Forest and struggled a little bit. Wake might be good. And that was a 2-touchdown spread, or around 13 points, or that was what the final ended up being, 33-20. I think Clemson's defense is going to be able to bow up here. And I think 48.5, that number, it's too high. Clemson's offense is awful. Don't think they're going to score, but I also think that the defense is going to keep Clemson in the game. So we're going low on Clemson-Miami. So in review, Virginia Tech, Pitt over. Penn State, Northwestern under. Stanford, Wake over. Auburn, Tennessee under. NC State, Louisville over. Purdue, Illinois over. Clemson, Miami under 48.5. It's totals only. 310-840-4910. Let's go to Sean. He's in Atlanta. Sean, what am I missing on Joey Porter Jr.?
3: First-time caller.
1: Welcome.
3: Thank you. You called Joey Porter a loudmouth. I haven't heard him say a word in Pittsburgh his whole career. He was at Mike McCarthy's introduction press conference. He was supporting Mike McCarthy, him and his dad. I haven't heard him say anything. He is.
1: Did you hear him today?
3: Well, I'm getting there. He's one of the top four cornerbacks in the league. You don't need interceptions. He's a shutdown corner. There's only about three or four of those.
1: Who agrees with you? No one agrees with that. Devin Witherspoon, Christian, I can name four. Devin Witherspoon, Christian Gonzalez, Pat Sertan, Derek Stingley. Those four are better than Joey Porter Jr. Who are you bumping out?
3: Earlier you said top six. He is a top six corner.
1: Not top four now.
3: Well, no, I say he's a top four.
1: Who are you bumping out?
3: I'm not thinking about all of them right now.
1: I just told you four.
3: That's fine. He's a top. He's definitely top six. But I'm saying he could be top four. He could be the fourth. That's arguable.
1: I don't think it is arguable. I don't think you can bump him in and bump one of those four guys out. I just don't think you can.
3: He covers all the best receivers. Ja'Marr Chase can't do nothing with him. Pittsburgh's gonna be in trouble. But and his press conference today, that was a question out of the blue, like he was caught off guard and giggled, like wow. She asked that question.
1: That is a weak defense, a Joey Porter Jr. like defense, I'd say. Appreciate the call from Atlanta. Let's go to Walter in Atlanta, because we want to get to one more before we get through the hour. Walter, what am I missing?
4: Okay, so the thing about Joey Porter, I hadn't seen him play a lot, but even if he's not top six, he has to be pretty good, because how many defensive backs can go 3 years and not allow a touchdown? I mean, because even the best defensive backs are going to get beat every now and then. So,
1: is he good enough to give up a second-round draft pick when you don't have a lot of draft picks and your edge rushers aren't getting sacks? And on top of that, now he's somebody who's going to fake a back injury to try to get money out of the team. Like, is that somebody that's worth giving money to?
4: Yeah, he may not be worth that. And because... And the Cowboys' biggest need is stopping the run up the middle, I think.
1: That too.
4: Yeah, because even if your corners are good, if you're allowing, 150 to 200 yards rushing a game, I mean, who cares? You know?
1: Yeah, I gotcha.
4: Yeah, and if you're a team that's allowing the other team to gain a lot of yards rushing by the second half, by the end of the third quarter, your defense is going to be really tired. They're going to be exhausted.
1: I hear it, man. I love the call from Atlanta. I hope you'll give us a shout back. Getting a lot of new callers tonight. It's great to hear from Atlanta. 310-840-4910 if you want in. Because circling back to the story of the night, it's the Cleveland Browns 27. It's the Pittsburgh Steelers, JPJ's last team, 24. And the question we've been asking, do you believe? Believe Lynn 2.0. The 3-1 Cleveland Browns. 310-840-4910. Charles Robinson joins us in the last hour as well. You should hold multiple truths when it comes to this Browns team. That's the best way to put it, and we'll tell you what we mean next.
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0: Here's Josh Graham.
1: Charles Robinson, one of the most respected NFL reporters, joins us 20 minutes from now. Going to go ahead and say, ringing the bell. Last call for phone calls on Browns 27, Steelers 24, 310-840-4910. Believeland 2.0? Are we buying the Browns? What does that mean? Are we buying the Browns as a playoff team? Are you there with their 3-1 start? 310-840-4910. Personally, our stance, you can hold multiple truths at the same time with the Browns. Number one, Cleveland, this is an unexpectedly terrific start at 3-1. And you should be very happy about it if you're Cleveland. You should be psyched about this. It's the best Deshaun Watson has looked in 5 seasons with the Browns, leading game-winning drives in back-to-back-to-back weeks. He had another efficient night tonight. Deshaun Watson did not hurt Cleveland. He was an additive player. They did have a couple of turnovers tonight. His turnover on a deflected ball. But 24 of 33, 268, a touchdown. You take it. You take that with Deshaun Watson. He had a few nice scrambles as well. This is probably the best receiver room that Cleveland's had in 20 years. Denzel Boston, Casey Concepcion, real players as rookies. Jerry Jeudy, Isaiah Bond. Love this Cleveland receiver room. If you just expand it out to skill guys, Quinshon Judkins and Harold Fannin has been an impact guy. How about Jaleel McLaughlin finding the end zone tonight? The last time Cleveland had a skill room that's as good as this is, you probably go back to Josh Cribbs, Braylon Edwards, 20 years ago, talking about Josh Cribbs.

0: Ibs, late 2000s Browns. There's a lot to like. And this team's season win total preseason was 6.5. They're at 3-1. They could easily surpass that number with the Jets, the Titans, the Raiders, the Giants on the schedule. So that's one truth you can hold at your head. At the same time, though, despite the 3-1 start, you should not buy the Browns as being a playoff team. It's way too soon for that, because look at the teams you've beaten. Is Tampa, Carolina, or Pittsburgh going to be in the playoffs? Probably not. Also, look at the way you've won those games. You're down multiple scores late in Tampa, benefited from that massive storm and the delay. That benefited you. The bad weather when they came back, guy drops an open touchdown. Carolina spotted Cleveland 10 points in the first half because their coach didn't know when to punt. There was a dumb penalty that negated a clinching interception in that game on the final drive by Cleveland. And even tonight, endless penalties, 14 of them, blowing a double-digit lead, losing Mason Graham. Like, it's far from flawless. And this is the AFC we're talking about. It's a much deeper league than the NFC is. Buffalo, Baltimore, Kansas City, Jacksonville, Denver, Cincinnati. That's six teams right off the rip. And there are only 7 spots in the playoffs last we check. So you can be super pumped about the start and how unexpected it is, while also acknowledging reality that the Browns still probably aren't a playoff team. Cleveland fans, don't mind that, though. Like, this is honestly us trying. It's not supposed to be a criticism. This is advice to make this season more palatable, to make it more enjoyable for you, to have the proper perspective in terms of assessing expectation. Like, you shouldn't worry about the playoffs. Instead, smell the roses. Look around. Your baseball team, dead last in payrolls, hosting MLB postseason games this weekend. We'll get to baseball in just a bit. Your college football team from Columbus, they might be the best team in the country. Oh, but they lost to Texas, Josh. Yeah. They were up 20 in the fourth quarter in Austin in that game. If you line it up on a neutral field tomorrow between these two, Ohio State's favored and you know it. Heck, even Taylor Swift wrote a song about your city. It's a bop. The Browns being fun and relevant and having a first-year coach and seem to be adopting a winning culture. That's the stuff you should feel very excited about, even though you're still probably not a playoff team. And that's okay. 310-840-4910. Let's go to Fidel. He's in Chicago. Fidel, are you buying the Cleveland Browns as a playoff team?
1: First, I want to say I got a little bit of history with Cleveland and Pittsburgh, so I've watched their games for a while now. Cleveland, I mean, we know who they are, all right? And I think at the end of the day, you got to give them their props, their flowers, however you want to call it. They're talented. For them to be able to beat the Steelers, it's a big deal for the Browns fans. This is a franchise that wore brown paper bags over their heads for decades.
0: I will push back on. I don't know what this Cleveland Browns team is. That's why I'm asking the question. So tell me, what is it?
1: I think they've kind of shown us who they are. They're a talented, physical team that can compete in that division. But here's what this is really about, because it's not about Cleveland. It's about, this isn't the Pittsburgh Steelers that we're used to seeing. Aaron Rodgers, I love him. As a Bears fan, I'm saying that I have so much respect for him. But he's washed up. He's not a quarterback that can win you games at a really high level in the NFL. And listen, I'm taking Watson over Rodgers right now. Not over the course of a career, obviously, but if I had to pick a quarterback, give me Watson. He gives me a chance to win. The Pittsburgh Steelers, this is not the headline. This is not the Pittsburgh Steelers of old. This is a different Pittsburgh Steelers team. Who are they? We have no idea. And the Rodgers, experiment, it's not working. It's failed.
0: I agree with the Pittsburgh front, and I appreciate the call from Chicago. It's good to hear from you. The the Pittsburgh front. I agree. I

0: they'll know who they are. I don't. And I wouldn't overreact too much to the Pittsburgh piece. I also wouldn't take Deshaun Watson over Aaron Rodgers over the last three games. I think that might be a bit of an overreaction. Rodgers had a good year last year, and also he had a great second half in this game. With you on the Browns front, I think, don't think they're a playoff team. Don't know if you answered that question directly, though. 310-840-4910. Chance in Alabama. Maybe you could answer it more directly. Are you a believer in the 3-1 Browns as a playoff team?
1: Man, I'm not a believer in the Browns, but I wasn't a believer in the Patriots last year. Their freaking schedule is so cupcake, man. It rivals the Patriots.
0: But the Patriots smoked the teams that they played. They smoked them. Cleveland could have lost all three of these games. And also they got beat 34-3, or whatever that final score ended up being with Jacksonville.
1: Man, I'm not predicting they make – they're definitely not going to win the division. That's out of the question. So they would have to probably compete for that seventh seed. And I just don't see it. But there's a chance, man, they could sneak in because, yeah, so what? Who cares? As long as they get the W at the end of the day, there is a chance they could beat these cupcake teams.
0: I know. I'm just saying the Patriots analogy doesn't hold. The Patriots analogy doesn't hold because New England smoked – all those bad teams. They beat the hell out of them. That football is oblong shape, which means sometimes the ball is going to bounce in your favor, and it has for Cleveland the last few weeks, but sometimes it's not. And you're going to lose games that you're going to be very frustrated by when you're playing games within these tight margins.
1: Yeah, you say that it doesn't add, but I will say this. I think the Browns have a way better roster than the Patriots did last year.
0: No,
1: I
0: they
1: love
0: did
1: their
0: not.
1: Young receiving core. Their receiving corps is 10 times
0: yeah,
1: better.
0: Yeah, okay, but what about the offensive line and the defensive line and the quarterback?
1: Okay, quarterback. I don't know, man.
0: Drake May was one vote away from being the MVP.
1: And now he can't do nothing right.
0: All right, well, we're talking about different seasons now.
1: I'll give you that. Drake May, he's better than Watson. I think Watson, it's only a matter of time before he comes down to earth. But I would call offensive line a wash. Everything else you said, a wash. But they can sneak in, man. I would give it a 30% chance.
0: All right. 30%? I'll take that. Thank you, Chance. Appreciate the call from Alabama. How about we go to Darian? He's in D.C. Darian, what do you got to add to this?
2: Hey, how's it going? Darian, D.C. I appreciate taking the call. So my thoughts are very simple. Like, I appreciate that Watson is just fighting to, like, be relevant. But at the end of the day, I mean, Browns aren't going anywhere. Aaron Rodgers is a shell of himself. And, I mean, it is what it is. I don't think that, like, I don't think that they're really a playoff team. Because even if they sneak into the playoffs, they're not going to make an impact. And it just boils down to that. I mean, okay. It's just that simple. It's very simple. I think that, like, you know, at the end of the day, we appreciate the effort, but – the Browns aren't making no noise. I mean,
0: I would push back on the they're not making any noise and they're not going anywhere. I think you can miss the playoffs and still be very happy about having a first year coach and a quarterback that everybody wanted to get rid of lead three game winning drives in 3 weeks and you be a team that had a season win total of 6.5 and exceed that number, feel pretty good about yourself. Like if the Browns go 8-9, you feel great about the season if you're Cleveland. That's not going nowhere in year one.
2: No, you don't. He is 2 years removed. He came in as the first guaranteed contract. Like
0: that was 5 years ago.
2: Exactly. So he's doing no one any favors. He is proving to us that he doesn't suck as much as we think and how he is proven to be. Like, right now, you're shocked to see this much production out of Mr. Watson. Like, you're not like, okay, this is what you expected. You're expecting him to fail. You're waiting for Shedeur Sanders to come in. He's not showing you. He's just prolonging the inevitable. And much power to him for being a respectful athlete that cares about, you know, what he puts out there. But we all were waiting for this to end, and he is just showing us that he has more fight in him. But that is not going to change the outcome of the next year and a half.
0: Okay. I hear you. I appreciate the call. It's good to hear from you. One more. Let's go to Rick. He's in Baltimore. Rick, because we got our guy Charles Robinson in just a bit. What do you got on the Browns, Rick?
3: And what he's done and proven over and over and over this season that he's a real quarterback. He's a gem. He took it to the Pittsburgh Steelers. He knocked them out. That's seven straight home victories against the Steelers. I mean, nobody could believe that. But there's people cashing tickets tonight who did their homework, who said, you know what? We're going to take the money line on the Browns. Why lay the 2.5? Why take the 2.5? There's people out there that made money that are geniuses. Now, I was not one of them. I did not know. But I could tell you this. I did my homework, and I knew Deshaun Watson. He's proven this season that he is not a joke. He's finally made it. He's back. He's a genius. He's done whatever he could do. He had one set of downs at the end of the game to get down there and get that field goal and do what he had to do. And, guys, I will never, ever, ever, ever say a bad word about this guy ever again. He has proven himself to me. And now I know I can make money this season picking the Cleveland Brownies to collect money this season. And you guys stay alert because it will happen again. These guys are baddies now. Thank you.
0: Baddies. There he goes. Five straight home wins against the Pittsburgh Steelers, not seven.
4: Was yesterday. He doing a bit?
0: No, I think that was all sincere.
4: If he needs bad words about Deshaun Watson, I got plenty. The holster is deep. He sucks. I wouldn't call him a gem. I wouldn't put money on him that much longer either.
0: Yeah, I think it was pretty profitable betting against him. But then again, Will Dalton did goad me into, he was like, I thought the Browns would beat the Panthers on Sunday, and he got mad. And I said, well, I'll bet lunch on it. I'll bet lunch on it. And, I didn't make money, but I got myself a delicious burger courtesy of Will Dalton because of Deshaun Watson last week against the Carolina Panthers. So that worked out well. Just happy about that. Speaking of the Panthers, our next Westwood One broadcast is going to be Panthers-Lions Sunday Night Football, and yours truly will be in the building for it, and our NFL Instagram show will be broadcast live inside Bank of America Stadium, 7 p.m. Eastern on Sunday. Before we get to Charles Robinson, I did promise some baseball, so let's get to baseball. The divisional round set, Guardians-White Sox. That's a fun way to open up this weekend's divisional action. These are two of the five smallest payrolls in baseball this year, which means we're guaranteed to have one of the five smallest payrolls get to the championship series. It also gives us an opportunity to play the Mooney Murakami sound one more time. We heard his terrific celebration when the White Sox clinched. The wild card series celebration was just as good. Here was that from earlier in the week.
5: Hey, it's early in Japan. They're celebrating with you. Anything you want to say to them?
6: Same, hi. Same. Yeah, he's drunk. He's drunk. But he's drunk. Yeah.
5: You told me you didn't need him.
6: I'm drunk. Yeah, today maybe hungover, you know? Yeah.
5: Tomorrow hungover.
6: Yes. No, yesterday, tomorrow. Yeah, sorry. I don't speak English.
0: That's such an easy team to root for. They're going to meet the winner. The winner of that series will meet the winner of Yankees-Rays. If you're Tampa, you got to capitalize, right? You had the best record in the American League. You're at home. Aaron Judge's status is still up in the air. If Tampa does win, we would be guaranteed a bottom five payroll team in the World Series. That's right. Three of the four teams left standing in the American League are bottom five payroll teams in all of baseball. Just remember this when you hear owners during this lockout that's coming tell us how unfair and broken the current system is and how teams can't compete because of the lack of a salary cap, right? Doing the obnoxious thing that people do where they end every sentence with right. Sorry about that. In the National League, it's Padres, Brewers, and the LDS. No team in the postseason is under more pressure to perform than Milwaukee is. You got the Miz. You got the best record in baseball. You absolutely can't go out in the LDS round. The problem is you're facing the hottest team in the sport. The Padres, they crushed the Cubs in the wild card. They have sported a 20-4 record over the last month. 20 wins just 4 losses. And then you get to the Dodgers and the Braves. The Braves, they punch their tickets to the LDS tonight with the win over Philadelphia, 6-2. They're not going to be afraid of the challenge that is the Dodgers in the regular season. Atlanta took 5 out of 6 against LA. All of America, other than Dodger fans, they're going to be rooting against the Dodgers here. And the LA bullpen has made this team look very mortal. Edwin Diaz, he's not the primary closer. You lose Blake Treinen. You got Tanner Scott, who might be your primary guy. Atlanta's offense is really good. Think that's going to be a fun best of 5 LDS as well. Can't wait. There's nothing quite like playoff baseball. Saturday is going to be amazing. Charles Robinson helped us break down the 2 big trades in the NFL this week. Joey Porter Jr. to the Cowboys. Is he going to make Dallas's defense noticeably better? And the J.J. McCarthy move. He was writing about this week. He's on the Giants. Is it time to completely bail on the J.J. McCarthy train? If you have stock, is it time to get rid of it? Charles Robinson, one of the most respected NFL reporters, joins us to discuss next.
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24: 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Here's Josh Graham.
0: Over the last few decades, he has covered the NFL better than Charles Robinson has. You should check out what he's been building at NFLBlueBook.com. Charles joins us now on Westwood One Sports Night. Charles, while Brown Steelers might be top of mind tonight, the Cowboys acquired Joey Porter Jr. at about this time last night from the Steelers. Will this finally be the piece that leads to a noticeable improvement for the Dallas defense?
25: Well, you know, Christian Parker, the defensive coordinator for the Cowboys, sure hopes so. I mean, this is I don't know how much more you can throw at this Dallas defense in terms of assets before you start to see the results. But, you know, the thing is, what Porter brings to the table for them is, first off, he's the size and skill set of corners that Parker has had success with in the past. So if you look at like Patrick Surtain in Denver, Quinyon Mitchell in Philadelphia, you know, Christian Parker has really been able to help unlock the ceilings of both of those types of players. And I would say Porter Jr. is approaching that. I think he's on the doorstep of potentially being one of the elite corners in the NFL. I think, though, what he brings now to this Dallas offense is, look, they're banged up. Kobe Durant's got an injury. Siobhan Revels dealing with injuries. And so they've kind of had to shift that secondary a little bit out of alignment. Caleb Downs is playing a lot in the slot. I think they would like to have Caleb more back in that safety sort of joker defensive position so they can move him around like a chess piece. And so now you bring in Porter Jr. It gives Dallas the ability to put Deron Bland potentially in the slot, moving Caleb Downs back to where he needs to be. Or you can just play both Bland and Porter Jr. on the outside as boundary corners. So I think it gives them back that flexibility in the secondary they're looking for.
0: How much has it surprised you, the lack of a pass rush that Dallas has had early on?
25: I'm surprised. I mean, look, I'll just be honest with you. Overall, the defense, I'm stunned at how poor the defense has played. I bought into it in the offseason. I went through Dallas. I thought this was a unit that had the potential to be an elite unit. I thought, you know, I think at one point I even wrote, you know, hey, this might be a top 10, you know, defense in the NFL. And instead, it's been banged up. You know, DeMarvian Overshown. As I said, the injuries in the secondary have been problematic. You go and you sign Von Miller to be a limited snaps player. That's what he's been. But as you said, the front end of it, they just not being able to apply that pressure is not something I saw being a problem for them. I thought they would have a rotation. They would be able to apply pressure up front. I really like, you know, Kenny Clark, Quinnen Williams. It's not a talent shortage, right? So it's either how it's being called or it's the fit of the players in the scheme. And I think that's part of what they're trying to figure out right now is I think they feel like they have the talent. It's just, does it fit the scheme? And are the players they have, particularly in the secondary, playing where they need to be? And this is, I think, one of those steps that they take to resolve that. And by the way, I also think they I don't know that this is necessarily the last trade they make through the trade deadline. I think Jerry Jones knows that George Pickens may not be on this roster next year. He knows that this really, in terms of the overall state of the roster, it may not all be there next year. So he's trying to take advantage of this window now, and I expect they could still be aggressive through the trade deadline.
0: The Dallas Cowboys are involved in a game we're dubbing the Anxiety Bowl, with Dallas sitting at 1-2 and Houston at 0-3. Speaking of defenses that might be a little disappointing at the start of this year, how much are you a believer in the idea of elimination games the first weekend of October?
25: Look, week four, I last year I buried Houston when they were 0-3, right? And what did they do? They turned it around. They put it together. Their defense hit a stride down the stretch, and they really became a very, very good team.
0: So lightning could strike twice.
25: Maybe. Yeah, maybe. I mean, this is – my problem with Houston now, this addition, and it's not necessarily new, but from an offensive standpoint, the offensive line, they just can't consistently get it right. And it's very hard to repair that over the course of a season. It's really something that you undertake that in the offseason. You have to get the chemistry there and hope that things fall into place. It has not happened for Houston with the offensive line. Plus, they've had, you know, the injuries in their wide receivers, the wide receiver core have really hurt them. Nico Collins comes back, you know, he's going to be back out there. So that's going to help, I think, tremendously. But I do think this is that type of game that whoever walks out of this with a loss, you're now starting to calculate a slim margin the rest. I don't think Houston can fall to 0-4 and realistically in this AFC picture rebound the way that they did last season. I think Dallas can fall to 1-3 and still have an opportunity to dig themselves out of it, particularly when we know how good the offense is, and just getting the defense maybe to the middle of the pack would make Dallas a very difficult team to deal with down the stretch. But I live here in Houston. There's a lot of hand-wringing right now over the record. I think there's a lot of nervousness about where this is going. And I think if they fall to 0-4, you're probably looking at the season ending earlier than they thought, and then now staring at C.J. Stroud and trying to figure out, is this the quarterback that we're going to sign to an extension this next offseason?
0: Charles Robinson, NFLBlueBook.com. One of the stories you should be reading in regards to his work, J.J. McCarthy being moved at the start of the week, staying with the theme of trades here on the show. You wrote about what went wrong with J.J. McCarthy in Minnesota now that he's a New York Giant. What's the most interesting thing an NFL source has told you in the reporting of that story, or since that story was published this week, about J.J. McCarthy?
25: You know, I think the focus, right? Like, I think that is one of the frustrations that the Vikings really had, was that they knew that he was not going to play offense. He wasn't going to play quarterback the way he did at Michigan. That was not what he was going to do in Minnesota. There were things that fundamentally he had to grow, whether it was his mechanics, just getting used to not being protected by a run-heavy scheme that he had in Michigan. There was work to do, right? And but to get that work done, you have to have a quarterback who, particularly if you're going to play under a Kevin O'Connell or anyone really in the Shanahan or McVay coaching tree, you have to be hyper-focused. And it felt like when I spoke to people about J.J., that was one of those things that at times in meetings they were frustrated with. Like, you know, here's what you need to focus on. This is what your job is. Let's just keep it simple. And there were times that J.J. struggled at making that connection consistently. I think now you go to the New York Giants and it's a fresh start. It's obviously with, you know, John Harbaugh, who should have an inside read on what J.J. McCarthy's all about, because obviously his brother Jim Harbaugh coached J.J. at Michigan. But he's going to have to figure it out in a quarterback room. He's the person who now has to set his agenda. He has to, you know, drill down on details, be present in the moment. I can give you all these different cliches, but it wasn't a one thing problem in Minnesota. I think it was a tapestry of several different things that had to do with his development and just how far he could go with the way he was preparing and just being present in the meeting rooms.
0: Charles, you're speaking to one of the few people seemingly that isn't ready to completely sell his JJ McCarthy stock just yet, only because he's 23 years old.
25: Right.
0: And we've seen many instances in recent years of young quarterbacks in their first stop getting judged maybe too quickly. Sam Darnold, strangely enough, comes to mind with that. We're going to be calling Sunday Night Football, Panthers Lions on Sunday night. Bryce Young currently is the passing leader in the NFL in terms of yardage 3 weeks in, as crazy as that might be. Why might the same be true for McCarthy, or what makes this circumstance different, you think?
25: Well, as you said, he's young, right? And the reps were not there at Michigan. Although he started for 2 years, he didn't come out of those 2 years with the number of pass attempts that other players in that 2024 class did, right? We had, like, Bo Nix had a million passes, you know, Michael Penix, there were multiple guys who just had such a high volume of pass attempts and that allowed them to grow.
0: Yeah. Now you're giving me the PTSD of Anthony Richardson. And
25: yes.
0: Lance. Yeah, are absolutely. Some examples of the inverse.
25: And exactly. That's exactly it. And I think there is overlap. Like when you look at the Trey Lance situation, it was very similar to me. It's just, you had a guy who had not played a ton of football at the quarterback position. And Trey Lance, it was far steeper with Trey Lance's overall resume when you looked all the way back to high school. I mean, JJ certainly has gotten more starts and more snaps at the quarterback spot than he did. But in terms of when you bring up like Bryce Young, when Bryce Young, he started his first 18 games and he got benched. And I remember, you know, talking to somebody in the organization right when it happened. And I thought there were all these people were saying it's over for him. Maybe how the same way people are kind of looking at JJ McCarthy now. When I talked to this person in the Panthers organization, he said he just needs a mental reset. He needs to step back, kind of absorb things, get a little bit of a fresh start, get some space between himself and some of the failures, and start to do the simple things a little bit better. That was the thing about Bryce Young, was that when he really went off course for the Panthers, he was not doing simple, basic things that he had replicated over and over and over again in Alabama. I think there is some of that with JJ McCarthy. It's that he has not been accurate, but then when the Vikings tried to engineer some wins for him with easy sort of layup throws, he was not connecting on those. So I think for JJ, the tools are still there, right? The things that teams liked about him in terms of the upside, it's still there. It's just, can he start small and start building out from here? And it's shocking that the Vikings were not more patient with him, particularly after Kevin O'Connell had said publicly and very famously, organizations give up on quarterbacks before quarterbacks give up on organizations. That turned out to not be the case in Minnesota.
0: Charles Robinson's with us here. Read his JJ McCarthy work this week, NFLBlueBook.com, Westwood One Sports Night, Glad, however, and wherever you're listening or watching. Speaking of former Viking quarterbacks, Kirk Cousins, the Raiders are off to a 3-0 start. They have the 3-0 Kansas City Chiefs in town this weekend. How does the quick start change their plans for Fernando Mendoza, especially given how many QB injuries we've seen early on in the year? How likely is it that John Spytek is getting calls about Kirk Cousins?
25: It's more about would he accept calls, and I don't think he would. Like, do I think there's a chance that somebody picks up the phone at the, like, when we're near the trade deadline? Let's see what the Raiders' record looks like at that point and what the plan is with Mendoza at that stage. I think if teams see an availability there, like, oh, they're going to make the switch, let's call and see if we can peel Kirk off at the deadline and, you know, try to ride it out through the rest of the season. I will say this. When I went through the Raiders organization in training camp and I spent time talking with John Spytek about, you know, Mendoza and Cousins and, like, what's the plan? Like, is there a hardened plan here in terms of a potential switch? Spytek said no. He said there's not a hardened plan because I don't know what's going to happen. And even though at the time I don't think I was flipping about it, but Spytek talked about, like, the Kansas City Chiefs and Patrick Mahomes. They're like, they were able to keep Patrick Mahomes on the bench through the entire course of his rookie season up until the last game of that season when Alex Smith, they had an ability to rest Alex Smith, start Patrick Mahomes the last game of the season. Spytek referenced that and said, if we are a team that is, if we're winning, we have a winning record, if we're kind of in that playoff hunt, it's absolutely feasible that Fernando does not play in 2026. And he said that's a luxury. It would actually be a luxury for us if we didn't have to push Fernando in there too quickly. It gives him time to not only absorb the offense, but then a lot of these other things that I think he's fine-tuning now that he is on the NFL level, taking snaps under center, you know, play action, how to operate in play action consistently and well, his drops, the rhythm, just a lot of these things that, you know, when you push that schedule up for rookie quarterbacks, they will tend to struggle as they have to figure those things out in the field. If they don't have to do that with Cousins playing this well, I actually think the Raiders would be happy to hang on to Kirk Cousins throughout the balance of the season, particularly if they're in the playoff hunt.
0: We're certainly happy to have Charles Robinson on the show tonight, NFLBlueBook.com. It was great to see you out on the camp circuit a few months ago, or what was it, this time last month. And you're always welcome here across the country on Westwood One Sports. And keep up the great work with NFL Blue Book. We really appreciate it.
25: I appreciate it, and I love being on, and call me anytime. I love this. This is great.
0: It's great. Charles Robinson joining us here. Denton Day, we're going to put the show to bed in a moment. What do you view as being the biggest non-football headline of the night? October is when you have so much crossover, and we didn't get a lot of time to talk about the crossover between baseball, WNBA, the NBA headline tonight. What do you view as the biggest non-football headline?
1: I would say it's the Braves winning. You know, I think people are still interested in Caitlin Clark, so her losing is a big deal, but I generally think that once the NFL starts, people tend to remove themselves from the WNBA, whereas they still pay attention to baseball. So
0: yeah.
1: I would say the Braves winning.
0: Is there a way for the W to avoid October?
1: Yeah, I mean, don't schedule your games during the NFL season.
0: Like, it almost would make sense because the W starts their season right as the NBA season is ending, correct?
1: Around that time, yeah. I mean, they should push it, but they also are in a very unique position to where a college basketball player could turn around and play in your league 2 weeks after they end their season.
0: There's that, but also, the WNBA is owned by the NBA, so the NBA wouldn't want its games to they wouldn't want to potentially lose gates, their owners, to WNBA games, probably.
1: If you're losing gates, I think you could situate it where if you have a WNBA team, they just wouldn't play when your local team plays. We can be honest.
0: That is better. It is better for the growth of the league to not have that happen, 100%.
1: Right.
0: Like, and not have playoff games going on during NFL games.
1: Yeah, that's just not feasible long term, because they had a great year this year. I mean, it's been the most watched year every single year for the past few years. So they had a great year, but you end with a kind of a fizzle out because everyone cares about the NFL in October.
0: Yeah, and Major League Baseball, which you're right to point out, the Atlanta Braves. We're a couple weeks away from the NBA season starting. Jalen Duren getting the bag. Doesn't feel that anybody's, other than Jalen Duren, super psyched about this. I guess maybe Cade Cunningham is, because Jalen Duren does make Cade Cunningham's life a lot easier. Just doesn't mean that you have a number two guy when the playoffs roll around.
1: Cade Cunningham's life looked kind of hard in the playoffs.
0: It did. But for most of the season, not the case. Like, it's good to pay the center that type of money for the regular season. When the playoffs arrive, you need to have a number two scorer. And if that guy's getting paid like he's your number two scorer and he's Jalen Duren, not ideal. What do we have to put a bow on the show and put it to bed?
1: We're circling back to something that we talked about yesterday, because I felt like I was bullied yesterday, where I think you are much more the target audience for the topic. So we'll do that to close the show. We'll be right back.
24: 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Can the Hoodie pull off his biggest win since coaching the Patriots? UNC, Notre Dame, Saturday morning at 11:30 on Westwood One Sports.
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0: Westwood One Sports Night. Here's Josh Graham.
1: Loved engaging with a ton of people. Knight Rider. Hey, Phillies, enjoy Cancun. Go Braves. There's a lot of assumptions that get made about sports fans in North Carolina. One of them is that you are an Atlanta Braves fan if you live in North Carolina. If you watch on X or on YouTube, you will see got Baltimore Orioles gear all over the place. The Braves are number one here, but this is kind of a weird state. Then again, Denton Day continues to say I'm a diehard Carolina Panthers fan.
2: You are.
1: That everything on the air, it's an act. And behind the scenes, it just crushes me. It devastates me when the Panthers lose a game. Like my heart, it just, I just go to a low place when I look at their injury report and I see the state of things and how many points the Lions are going to put up on the Panthers when I'm there in person.
2: I mean, Westwood One's have a helmet on the background.
1: It is true. There is a Panthers helmet. And not only that, when I was a fan growing up, I got my 2005 Carolina Panthers like
2: it's disappointing that you gave up on them.
1: Yeah, you just start covering the team. Well, no, you just start covering the team and you lose your fandom. You kind of do.
2: Yeah, you didn't want the pain.
1: No, I didn't. It's true. Or it just got sapped out of me. So, like, I'm not saying this is, like, proud. Not. Like, I am an Orioles fan. I'm a Carolina Hurricanes fan. I love those teams. It hurts me when they lose. The Panthers, they can't hurt me anymore. I just don't care. It got beaten out of me. It's sad, but it's true. It's what happened. That's a sad way to close things out. But I will be at Panthers-Lions on Sunday. 7 o'clock, NFL Instagram, leading up to our Panthers-Lions Sunday night football broadcast on Westwood One. Let's close out today's show by putting it to bed.
2: So we got a couple things. One, you sleep on the fact our boy Knight Rider's had a hell of a week. His Falcons won. Sorry, Oliver. His Braves won. He's had a hell of a week, and he's been living it up in the chat. I didn't get your take on this. You were not on yesterday. You're here today. And it's also relevant because the Browns then trolled the Pittsburgh Steelers with this on social media. They posted a photo of an L over top of a Minecraft world. And this comes because Mike Tomlin put together an episode on his YouTube channel about his Minecraft world that he's been working on for 12 years. And I got to tell you, Josh, I watched all 19 minutes of it. It was riveting content. I can't even lie. Now, I watch at 1.5 speed because I'm a sicko. I just watch basically everything on 1.5 speed. But Mike Tomlin, break it down as his Minecraft world. I know you had a silly world out there somewhere.
1: I never played Minecraft.
2: That is stunning to me.
1: See, I was a gamer. I had the PS2 and then Xbox and then Xbox 360. Big on sports games. I was really good at NHL. Okay at FIFA. College football, better in that than the old college football before they brought it back to life. And then the Madden, I wasn't that great. I wasn't great at Madden. I was awesome at NHL. Like, I was like ranked top 100 in the world online. I was that good. NHL 09, way back in the day. Halo. I played a lot of Halo. But then when it got too realistic, Call of Duty, I stopped being good at first-person shooters. Final Fantasy X was one of my favorite games. Kingdom Hearts.
2: Wait, why did you stop being good? Because it got too realistic.
1: It just got too complicated, and I ended up... Yeah, I wasn't good. I stopped being good at first-person shooters. I was never good at Call of Duty. Maybe that was it just specifically. But yeah, sports games, Final Fantasy X... Kingdom Hearts. There's some old PS2 games that have me nostalgic, like Crash Bandicoot. Something like that. I had the N64. I still have an N64 in here. Mario Party, but never Minecraft.
2: You know, a poll question for the chat. Is it easier to be good at Halo or Call of Duty? Because I was the opposite. Like, I was pretty decent at Call of Duty, but I was terrible at Halo.
1: Oliver, do you have any input on this at all?
3: I wasn't a gamer, to be honest.
2: Oliver said, "You guys are both nerds. Shut up."
3: It was 2K. Get these nerds.
1: Oh, 2K. Yeah, not for me either.
2: Oliver's like Linnell. He's going to shove us into a locker because we're talking about video games.
1: Yeah, like I said, I used to have Game Informer, and I get excited. It'd show up at my house, and I liked video games. I did. But then when I went to college, it exclusively became sports games that I would play with my roommates. And then afterwards, I didn't own a game console for like 10 years.
2: I'm playing a Fire Emblem game right now. Well, not right now, but I'm playing a Fire Emblem game tomorrow on my Nintendo Switch. Can't wait.
1: Good for you. Mike Tomlin. Good for him. Big time. Minecraft. Big time for Minecraft. Do you think Drake Toll's into Minecraft? Addie Bates?
2: Addie might be.
1: Pete Sousa, no chance.
2: No, Pete Sousa's not. He ain't into no Minecraft. He'll join Oliver and Linnell in shoving us into a locker.
1: Us. Plural. For sure. Make sure to enjoy that program. 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

this is for you! Browns 27, Steelers 24. Cleveland is 3-1 to start the season. Three more wins than the Tampa Bay Buccaneers have. Three more wins than the LA Chargers have. Just as we all predicted here on October the 1st. Here's the question. How much do you believe in the 3-1 Cleveland Browns? Is this Believeland 2.0? 310-840-4910. How much do you believe in the 3-1 Cleveland Browns? You can hold multiple truths at the same time when it comes to this football team. In fact, this is what we encourage you to do if you are a fan of the Browns. Cleveland is off to an unexpectedly terrific 3-1 start. If you are one of the Browns fans that are claiming this is what we thought would happen, we're going to roll our eyes at you because you're also probably the same fan that was saying Deshaun Watson should have been benched in favor of Shedeur Sanders, and then after the first game where you got smoked by Jacksonville, that you were the most embarrassing franchise on planet Earth. All right? Nobody saw this coming. Don't want to hear any I told you so's tonight. Don't think we're going to. It is true that this is the best that Deshaun Watson has looked in his five seasons with the Browns. He has led game-winning drives in back-to-back-to-back weeks. He had another efficient night tonight. This is probably the best receiver room in Cleveland in 20 years. Like, Denzel Boston and Casey Concepcion, they're real players as rookies. And you got Jerry Jeudy and Isaiah Bond. And if you expand outside a receiver, Harold Fannin obviously has been such an effective player at tight end. You got good backs. The team's preseason win total was 6.5 wins. They should surpass that with ease, given the fact they still play the Jets, the Titans, the Raiders, the Giants. You can hold that truth in your head while also holding this one as well. Despite the 3-1 start, you should not buy the Cleveland Browns as a playoff team just yet. Hold your horses. Look at the teams they've beaten. Tampa, Carolina, Pittsburgh. Any of those teams going to be in the postseason, you think? Probably not. Also, look at the way they've won these games. Down multiple scores in the second half in Tampa. Benefited with that massive storm that led to the delay. Carolina spotted Cleveland 10 points in the first half on Sunday. They had that dumb penalty that negated a clinching interception. And even tonight, endless penalties, and you lose Mason Graham. You give up a double-digit lead in the fourth quarter to Aaron Rodgers. 14 penalties tonight? That's not exactly what playoff teams tend to do. And this is the AFC we're talking about, which is so much deeper than the NFC. You got Buffalo, Kansas City, Baltimore, Jacksonville, Denver, Cincinnati. These are teams

0: That's six right there. And there are only seven spots for the playoffs. But Cleveland fans, you shouldn't worry about the playoffs. You shouldn't take that as a shot. This is advice, honestly, to help Cleveland fans be happier, to feel better. Just don't worry about the playoffs and step outside and smell the roses. Your baseball team is dead last in payroll, yet is going to be hosting MLB postseason games this weekend. We'll get to the baseball momentarily. The most popular college football team in your city from Columbus, they might be the best team in the country. Yeah, Josh, they lost to Texas, though. Yeah, it was in Austin. They were up 20 in the fourth quarter. If you play it on a neutral field, Ohio State's favored in a rematch. Heck, even Taylor Swift wrote a song about you last week, and it's a bop. The Browns, they're fun. They're relevant. You got a first-year coach. These are the things that you should be focused on. And don't set yourself up for heartbreak by having the conversation turn from, wow, this is a fun, unexpected start, to talking about things, to start using the P word. Postseason. Playoffs. 310-840-4910 if you want in. Let's go straight to Ohio. That's where Ryan is. Ryan, how much of a believer are you in the 3-1 Cleveland Browns?
1: All right. So it's Brian, but that's cool. Same thing. Whatever. Yeah. But
0: is it Brian with a Y? Is it Brian with a Y or an I? I want to know how far off I was.
1: It's spelled the right way, so that's okay. With an I.
0: Okay.
1: And
0: well,
1: with all the Y guys out
0: that,
1: there,
0: I feel shame. Sorry.
1: So, at any rate, I thought we were going to go 0-16. I really did. I was like, this team's going to go be terrible. We're going to have Shadorin, and we're going to make a run and a chase for Arch, right? That said, I'm going to tell you a couple things that I believe. Our receiving core, completely unexpectedly, is the best receiving core I've seen in Cleveland in a long, long time. Since it was Juice Landry, Odell Beckham, and Hollywood.
0: Further back than that, man, because Landry's best days.
1: No, that was special, man.
0: No.
1: That was special. Baker
0: that
1: went.
0: That was not great,
1: Baker completed
0: Odell, and that wasn't
1: 21
0: great
1: of 21
0: Landry.
1: Passes. 21 of 21, and we won that game. Like, that was special. Now, again, I'm emotional about it, right?
0: I'm going back to Braylon Edwards, Dante Stallworth, and Josh Cribbs. Like, I'm going like 15, 20
1: Bro.
0: Years ago. Got from you tonight. Sorry. I hope he's having a great night, though, the Browns. And appreciate Brian for the call there. But cursing, sadly. Now, just because, here's the thing. Just because you didn't win bleep doesn't mean that you don't have a great receiving core. Thought they did. I was trying to compliment this group. Browns fans, D-Day. They're having a moment. 310-840-4910. Let's get the other side of the ledger. Jackson, Pittsburgh. Jack, I'm not of the opinion that we should be overreacting too strongly on the Steelers' end, but this is a therapeutic space. This is a safe space. Just tell us how you feel.
2: Am I Jack?
0: Yeah, that's you.
2: Oh, my name's Josh, but that's okay.
0: I can't tell if this is a bit. Is your name actually Josh?
2: No. Like, I'm super serious. Yeah, my name's Josh.
0: Oliver is kicking himself badly right
2: now.
0: No,
2: this is awesome. Yeah.
0: All right, what do you got on the game?
2: Well, I am just amazed. Like, I can't even be mad anymore. I'm just amazed. How you can watch a team throw underneath for 95% of the game and still play this soft bend but don't break zone. That's where I'm amazed with Patrick Graham compared to last year with Terrell Austin, where I was like convinced it couldn't be worse. And then somehow it looks the exact same from last year.
0: Can I give him a defense? Can I give him a slight defense tonight? Here's the defense.
2: Yes.
0: Aaron Rodgers, gift wrap points for the Browns, putting them in plus position with the interception in the first half. The missed field goal by Boswell set them up at the 40-yard line, which isn't ideal either. And then the second half, they didn't allow a touchdown the entire way. In fact, I don't remember Cleveland really threatening at all. So whatever adjustments were made seemed to be good. And maybe there weren't adjustments. Maybe it was Aaron Rodgers stopped throwing the ball to the other team and you stopped missing field goals that set you up at around midfield.
2: Yeah, that's extremely fair. I do like that. But I just think, like, I think it got to a certain point, especially that last drive with Deshaun, where it's like, I feel as though I would rather have given up a deep touchdown to Boston or KC and then had a chance to score again compared to letting them march down the field and keep playing this don't let them score touchdown. And then at the end of the game, whenever we have 10 seconds left and one timeout, we just go off rip right for that Hail Mary type looking play in the triple coverage. I think that's what frustrated me the most, where it's like, Boswell's been kind of shaky to start the season, but then I see Rodgers roll out to the right, and I see our three offensive linemen roll out to the right like we're ready for a Hail Mary, and then it goes 20 yards short to one of our shorter wide receivers in triple coverage.
0: I hear you. I appreciate the call, Josh, in Pittsburgh. 310-840-4910. What did I call him? I called him Jack. This can't be right. There's a Jack calling in Cleveland now? Well, we got to go to him. Let's go to Jack. Jack, are you a believer in the 3-1 Cleveland Browns?
3: Yeah, I'd say I'm a believer in not – I wouldn't say I'm a believer in, like, a Super Bowl or anything crazy like that, but I think I'm a believer in – you know, I before the season started, I said if everything went right, if everything – we would be 10-7 and at least go to a wild card game.
0: Were you saying that after they decided to name Deshaun Watson the starter?
3: I was and I wasn't, because I wanted to see if Deshaun had anything left in the tank. I still had faith in him. I, you know, he was out of football for 2 years. You never know. Can he reclaim some of the Houston Texans Deshaun Watson that we saw for 6 years before he came to the Browns? And I think that he did. I think he looks like Houston Texans Deshaun Watson.
0: All right. Okay, so you're a believer in the playoffs.
3: I'm a believer in a wild card. I don't think we'll be like win a wild card game. I think we'll at least make a wild card game, because I don't see the Raiders making it. I hate to say this, but I think either Cincinnati or Baltimore is going to have a dramatic fall off, because our schedule, the Browns, is pretty easy. It's pretty easy.
0: I hear you, and you're right. And I appreciate the call. It's good to hear from you, Jack. You enjoy tonight. Looking at the schedule, you do have the Titans. You do have the Jets. You do face the Giants. It's what we call a last place schedule in the league, and teams benefit from this year after year after year, and it seems that Cleveland might be one of those teams that benefits from just that. Another thing that Cleveland enjoys, the divisional round in Major League Baseball is set. Guardians White Sox, that's going to be the first game on Saturday, opening up this weekend's action. These are two of the five smallest payrolls in Major League Baseball. That means one of the five smallest payrolls will be in the ALCS. Oliver, do we have the sound of Mooney, of Murakami again? All right. Like, this just gave us an opportunity to play more Murakami sound. Here was the latest celebration audio.
4: Hey, it's early in Japan. They're celebrating with you. Anything you want to say to them?
5: Same. Hi. Same. Yeah, he's drunk. He's drunk. It's frustrating, but he's drunk. Yeah.
4: Told me you didn't need him.
5: I'm drunk. Yeah, yesterday, maybe hungover, you know? Yeah.
4: Tomorrow hungover.
5: Yes. No, yesterday, tomorrow. Yeah, sorry. I don't speak English.
0: He's the best. I would say he's an American hero, but he's Japanese, as we've established. Everyone in America going to be rooting for the White Sox, it seems. Then they get the winner of Yankees-Rays. If you're Tampa, you got to capitalize. You got to win this series. You have the best record in the American League. You got home field. Aaron Judge, his status is still up in the air. If Tampa does win, we'd be guaranteed one of the bottom five payrolls in baseball being in the World Series. Just remember this when you hear owners say how unfair and broken the current system is and how you can't compete if you don't have a large salary cap. If there's not a salary cap in place, they're not going to be able to compete, right? bottom five payroll team being in the World Series if the Rays beat the Yankees. In the National League, it's Padres, Brewers, and the LDS. No team in the postseason is under more pressure to perform than Milwaukee is. You've got the Miz. You've got the best record in baseball. You absolutely cannot go out in the LDS round. But there is no team in baseball that is hotter than the Padres at the moment. Crush the Cubs in the wild card. They've spotted a 20-4 record over the last month. And then you got the Dodgers facing the Atlanta Braves. The Braves tonight, 6-2 winners against the Phillies to advance to the LDS. Atlanta not going to be scared of the challenge. 5-1 against the Dodgers in the regular season. All of America, other than Dodger fans, will be rooting against LA. Their bullpen, it's been very mortal. It's made LA very mortal. We'll see if this electric Atlanta Braves offense can take advantage of some things. Those are your four LDS series, the divisional round set in Major League Baseball. Let's go to Braylon, who's in Ohio. Braylon, 310-840-4910. How much of a believer are you in the 3-1 Browns?
1: I'm actually a big believer. I have a question for you.
0: Fire off.
1: You pointed out a lot of statistics that would be like against the Browns. It would be favorist against, like, hey, Aaron Rodgers gifted them two interceptions, not, hey, the Browns had two great takeaways, right? Like there's verbiage and there's semantics to it, right? Like, I'm curious why your partialism to the Steelers.
0: It's not partialism. I watched Aaron Rodgers play for 20 years. The guy never throws picks. He had 7 all last year. And by the way, the second one I didn't say was gifted. The second one was a Hail Mary at the final snap.
1: Understood. I thought I heard the program, and it sounded like you said gifted. I could be wrong.
0: No, I said Aaron Rodgers gifted the Browns their first touchdown. Set them up in plus territory.
1: You know what? You might be right.
0: That's what I said.
1: Very, very good. You know what? Kudos to you. Thank you. I think you're probably right. Your memory is not super great. I'm older, so thank you.
0: That's okay.
1: That said,
0: Enjoy it, man. Your team won tonight. Let's go. You beat the Steelers. You're 3-1.
1: Question. Last question.
0: Yes.
1: Last question. And so in this, you don't believe, just honest to God's question, that
0: Please.
1: The Cleveland Browns could actually be for real. Let me make my case real quick, if you don't mind.
0: Yeah, you got it.
1: Okay. You've got an inspired quarterback who's come back from a lot of controversy.
0: Oh boy.
1: And there's still a lot of massive hate against this guy, but he's persevering, right? He's changed his ways. He's moved forward. You've got young dudes, Harold Fannin, who was amazing last year. Christian Schlesinger, who was defensive rookie of the year last year. You've got Concepcion, who came in saying, I'm going to be a dog. You have Denzel Boston, who's making play after play after play. And it's like, I'm a believer in me.
0: I know what this team's made up of. Quinton Judkins is like, hey, I'm top seven running backs in the league. All right.
1: I hear you.
0: Come on.
1: Okay.
0: We're talking about this because they're 3-1. That's why. All these things you're saying, nobody would give a rip about. If you lost tonight, you won on a field goal. I'm just saying, the Raiders are 3-0 too. Do you believe in the Raiders? Probably not. Just saying. Let's do one more. Bruce is in LA. 310-840-4910. Bruce, are you a believer in the 3-1 Browns?
6: Hey, Josh, how you doing? What an exciting game tonight. I mean, I haven't heard anyone say that. The quarterback play I thought was mediocre. Both guys throw the ball like Peyton Manning did when he was with Denver. You know, they feather the pass instead of because they haven't got the power in their arm. But still, a 56-yard field goal with 15 seconds left to go. I found it a very exciting game. Anyway, my big point here tonight, Josh, is that who would have thought that the Vegas Raiders and the Browns would have better records than Dallas, the Rams, that's a big one, Dallas, the Rams, Green Bay, Tampa Bay, Chargers, Houston, and New England. Who would have thought? It just goes to show that the NFL is a complete crapshoot every year and every week. And I love it personally.
0: Yeah, it is exciting. Thanks, Bruce. Appreciate the call from Los Angeles. Are you a believer in the 3-1 Cleveland Browns? 310-840-4910. Coming up, more of your calls. And we also spend time talking about the team that Joey Porter went from to the team he went to in the last 24 hours. Keep it here on Westwood One Sports Night.
7: Week 4 features some tasty tussles, including the undefeated Bills welcoming a desperate Patriots team to Buffalo and a battle of unbeaten division rivals between the Chiefs and Raiders in Vegas. We're not even a month into the NFL season, and things are already wild. Westwood One Sports.

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19: That's our question. 310-840-4910. This is a question that might not be the most pleasant one to ask somebody that hails from Pittsburgh, but we'll ask Conrad in Pittsburgh that question anyway. Browns for the playoffs, Browns for the Super Bowl, Conrad?
20: Hey, first off, I just want to say shout out to the guy for getting my name right, Conrad. Usually when I call these shows, I get called Connor, and earlier there was a couple names that were mishapped, so I'm happy that my name was correct. Shout out to the guy.
19: I'd like to say that Oliver in the second segment was like Aaron Rodgers in the second half. His first half had a couple of miscues, and then he bounced back, and getting Conrad right was the equivalent of getting Jared Verse to jump offside on that quick count and then going QB sneak to tie the game.
20: Yeah, exactly. It's crazy. Conrad.
19: Well, it's just Conrad drops the ball.
21: Damn it, Connor.
19: We need to get, just because Oliver is a Maryland graduate, University of Maryland, you get to own the Buzz Williams clip now. Where Buzz Williams, who's Maryland's basketball coach, once went viral because during a Duke basketball game, fans were getting pretty rowdy when he was at Virginia Tech, and he started grabbing the microphone away from the PA announcer, said, guys, quit cussing. Yeah, we're on. This is a family show. 300 markets across the country and Canada. Can't be dropping naughty words here and there. But you do get to react and answer the question. 310-840-4910. Browns, are you a believer? Casey Concepcion is, and our Ryan Ratke and Ross Tucker had a chance to catch up with KC after the game. Here's how that conversation sounded from Cleveland.
22: Let's go down to the field. We're joined by Browns wide receiver KC Concepcion. He had 5 catches, 64 yards in the game tonight. KC, what is it about this team that you guys seem to be so comfortable late in games, needing a score to win, third straight week? We've seen you guys do it.
23: The preparation that we come through every day, all week, you know, we just line up the ball, we work hard, and you know, but the work is showing.
24: KC, when the Steelers went down and got the touchdown and the 2-point conversion, were you nervous? Were you thinking that maybe you guys weren't going to win, or did you still have the confidence you could get it done?
23: Man, we always had the confidence. We're always confident. We always believe in each other. We believe that we are the best team in this league.
24: You know, not only did you have a good game catching the football, but I saw you out there blocking a bunch, including for the touchdown from McLaughlin. Coach Monken's got all of you guys blocking. What can you say about what Coach Monken has done with this team so far?
23: I mean, the work that we have put in since I have gotten here is just amazing. And he prepares us so well day in and day out for these games like this.
22: Hey, KC, final thought. Your offense keeps making big plays, but this defense has made it really tough on opposing offenses. What can you say about the guys on that side of the ball and the job they're doing?
23: Those guys, the defense is the best defense in the league. They are explosive, physical, fast, and they love to hit.
22: KC, certainly appreciate the time. Stay healthy. Good luck. We'll see you down the road.
23: Yes, sir.
19: KC Concepcion with Ryan Ratke, Ross Tucker, our Westwood One sports team out in Cleveland tonight, 27-24, final count. Let's go to Noah, who's in Ohio. 310-840-4910. To quote Buzz Williams yet again, no cussing. Noah, are you a believer in the Cleveland Browns?
25: Why not?
19: I could give you the reasons why not. I mean, I don't think any of the teams they beat were playoff teams. I think that they had to come from behind in 2 of those wins. And then tonight, you blew a double-digit lead in the fourth quarter against a Pittsburgh team that isn't awesome. Those would be reasons why not. While that is true, it's still exceeding expectations, and you should feel really good about where Cleveland's at. Like, these can be separate thoughts, where just because you're not a playoff team doesn't mean you're not super happy about the state of the Browns.
25: Oh, yeah. Well, look, what, when Darnold's last year in Minnesota, they went to the playoffs. I'm not saying Cleveland's that good, but they made it to the playoffs, and they had a losing record against teams that were 500 or better. The Chiefs, a few years ago when they made it to the Super Bowl, had 11 games that were one score. The Bears last year had like 7 or 8 that were one score games. I'm not saying Cleveland's that good, but they got young talent that are just getting more and more just belief. So who says they can't?
19: Well, I did. I appreciate the call. It's good to hear from you in Ohio. I still don't believe that they're a playoff team. I think that they're going to fly over the 6.5 win total and they're exceeding expectations. I think there's a middle between these two things, between you can be that and then fall short of being a playoff team, given how loaded the AFC is. 310-840-4910. We've had issues going to Pittsburgh when it comes to foul mouths out there. Let's go to Nick in Pittsburgh and see if that trend continues. Nick, how we doing?
0: Yeah, I don't got no foul mouth here. I could be honest with you, not the way I am. First of all, I like your show. Thank you very much for your time.
19: Yeah,
0: the Pittsburgh Steelers, do I believe in the Browns being for real? I'm going to be honest with you, being a Steeler fan all my life and being 56 years old, this team is struggling every which way possible, including the coach and the quarterback. That chemistry today showed on the sidelines. There's a lot of different things that we're seeing after the game of those two going at it on the sideline. The disconnect. But more importantly, our secondary is so atrocious. And I know JPJ, yeah, okay, he left. He opened his mouth in Dallas, whatever. You know what? Go ahead, Joey. You know what? Good luck with your karma in Dallas. But you know what? The biggest thing tonight is the takeaway. Never should have been down that much. Our offensive line tonight leaked. I mean, after a great game like last Sunday against a team that, you know, had a good front, Mason Graham, unfortunately, no disrespect to him, got knocked out of the game. And we still got, you know, we couldn't even – Aaron Rodgers, to me, at times looked good tonight, and at times looked like he was 53, not 43, you know? I mean, it's like I'm just frustrated with all of that. And to be honest with you, the whole thing with the defense right now, okay, our zone coverage, I don't care if we have JPJ in there. We have a banged-up secondary. We don't have enough. I don't know what they're going to do the rest of the year. Cleveland's got to play other teams right now. If they can go, I don't know, the next games and they play bigger, better teams, the Pittsburgh Steelers, to me, are like a 6-11, 7-10 team right now. I hate to say it, but it just doesn't look good. And I'll leave it at this, okay? Not every Pittsburgher has a fire mouth. I'm not saying you said that. But us Yinzers are proud to be who we are. And, yeah, we get frustrated. But, hey, the glass guy, the Cleveland guy, he sounded like Hank Hill. So help with that, man.
19: Damn it, Bobby. 310-840-4910 if you want in. This is fun. Let's go to Jay. He's in D.C. Jay, are you a believer in the Browns?
1: Nah, I'm going to believe it tonight because they won. But other than that, nah, they not going nowhere, man. You know, it sounds good and it feels good.

0: Bill Brown's fan tonight because I think over the past three seasons, I think they got a win. I think they split with Pittsburgh. I think they got a win on them late in the season when they have with playoff implications, and they got a win from them, I think, last year or year before. But nonetheless, I'm not a believer beyond tonight. Like I said, they might get their 5, 6, 7 wins on the season, and then that'll be a good thing for them. But other than that, man, you know, they just stuck it to Pittsburgh. So all the Steelers fans is going to have a long week, that's all.
1: Oh, yeah, and a long night. Yeah. We're hearing from them. Jay, appreciate the call from D.C. 310-840-4910 if you want in. Get to more of your calls in a second. We had Charles Robinson join the show earlier. 20-plus years, Yahoo, senior NFL writer, now NFL Blue Book. And he had something very interesting to say about the Joey Porter Jr. trade, Dallas landing him from Pittsburgh, and then Pittsburgh having to play tonight. It's been quite a week for the Steelers. See what you make of this Charles Robinson quote. This is from a short while ago on the show, talking about what might be next for the Dallas Cowboys.
2: By the way, I don't know that this is necessarily the last trade they make through the trade deadline. I think Jerry Jones knows that George Pickens may not be on this roster next year. He knows that this really, in terms of the overall state of the roster, it may not all be there next year. So he's trying to take advantage of this window now, and I expect they could still be aggressive through the trade.
1: So who might they target? Denton Day, are you on board for Dallas pursuing Max Crosby? First name that you think of.
3: Nah, that ship has passed.
1: Oh, so you're saying the Raiders wouldn't move him?
3: No. Why would they at this point?
1: Well, they already did.
3: Exactly.
1: See if you could get the same compensation again. See if you can find somebody that's willing to give you that compensation. Because they just made this aggressive play for Joey Porter Jr. And Dallas's issues in the secondary, yeah, they've largely been injury-related. With Siobhan Revell not being healthy and Overshown being out, you force Caleb Downs to play a little out of position as a rookie. But because of this move, Dallas, I mean, they have just a second rounder and a seventh rounder in next year's draft. Porter cost a second rounder in 2028. You can make a stronger case, though, that the pass rush is a bigger problem than the secondary is for Dallas. They haven't gotten anything out of their offseason acquisitions on the edge. Rashawn Gary, no sacks, no TFLs. First round pick, Malachi Lawrence out of UCF, no sacks, no TFLs. Von Miller, no sacks, no TFLs. And as a defense, Dallas is just 2 sacks through 3 games, which is third fewest in the NFL. And two of the opponents it faced, Washington and New York, would list their offensive lines as being weak links on their team. That brings us to Max Crosby, who we know the Raiders were willing to move off of because they did. So the price tag's probably going to be for 2 first-round picks. The ultimate unknown variable is discerning just how desperate Jerry Jones is. There was this theory that the Michael Parsons trade showed that Jerry was willing to do what was best for the long-term future of the Cowboys, not be crazy aggressive and crazy impatient. But then he traded for Quinnen Williams. And then now he's trading for Joey Porter. Perhaps Jerry Jones himself is the best resource in trying to guess what Jerry might do. Because we have this clip here of Jerry Jones a few weeks ago approaching reporters saying something you might expect an impatient, rich owner to say, essentially, to paraphrase, Jerry Jones said, I am old, I'm rich, and that means I'm dangerous to try to bring in some help. He is old, he's rich, and he's desperate for one more Super Bowl. In less than 2 weeks, Jerry's going to turn 84 years old. You said we have it? 310-840-4910 if you want in. Let's continue to hear from the Yentzers tonight, though, because it is a night where they're going through it while the folks in Cleveland are having a tremendous night. Is Mark of Virginia a Yentzer? Let's go to Mark. Mark, what do you got?
4: Hey, guys. How you doing?
1: probably better than the Yensers.
4: Yeah. Well, I mean, I hate it. You know, it sucks. What was it? You know, a field goal to win it, you know, very close. You know, what wasn't close, though, was, I don't know, you know, your Yensers, we're Yensers, we're in Philly, all this.
1: Again, I mean, dear God. When you're calling into a sports talk show, I mean, Denton Day.
3: I feel like this is like, this should be radio one-on-one. You're not supposed to cuss. I'm glad your Phillies lost. You deserve that. I hope you stub your toe today,
1: Gosh,
3: too.
1: Gosh, unbelievable. Just, I feel like the guy who starts tearing up in Anchorman when he approaches Ron Burgundy after he read the teleprompter and didn't know what he did wrong. You poop mouth. Poop mouth. Why do you have to go say that, Ron? Why you got to say that? Last night, it was the Joey Porter trade. Tonight, the Steelers lose at the Horn to the Cleveland Browns. We do have a reason for Pittsburgh football fans to feel good tonight, though. That and your calls, 310-840-4910, next on Westwood One Sports Night.
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0: 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Here's Josh Graham.
1: People are upset tonight in the state of Pennsylvania. Philly fan cursed. Pittsburgh fan cursed. Oliver's like Dikembe Mutombo with the dump button saying, no, no, no. No, no, no. Swatting it away. If you'd like to hear the curse words, I think you can find it on our YouTube channel because I don't think the FCC cares about that. 310-840-4910. That might be the best tease we have for watching on YouTube in addition to listening. 310-840-4910. We're asking if you're believers in the Cleveland Browns at 3-1. 3 points the difference. 27-24 field goal in the final 30 seconds. Let's go to Badger. Don't know where Badger's from. Just says, Badger, you're on Westwood One Sports Night. You a believer in the Browns?
2: I'm from Buffalo.
1: Well, shout out to you and shout out to Bill's mom.
2: No. Dolphins fan, so nothing to do with that.
1: Okay.
2: I'm going through the Browns schedule, and it's gonna get weird, but I feel like they could win. They can get 10 or 11 wins here. We got the Jets, the Titans.
1: Did you just say we?
2: Saints. Browns in general.
1: Okay.
2: I say we because, the Dolphins aren't doing anything this year.
1: It's an interesting fandom approach. You're a Dolphins fan that lives in Buffalo who's saying we about the Browns. It sounds like you. Why not just embrace the Bills?
2: Because they ain't going to be the Dolphins this year. Come on.
1: Well, I mean, there's a team that is in your city that's pretty good.
2: Yeah, you can't be a Dolphins fan and a Bills fan. That's like being a Red Sox fan in New York. It's not possible.
1: It's a little different, but I understand what you're saying.
2: It's the same thing. No, it's really the same thing. And I'm an Indians fan, so, like, come on, let's go. We're in the playoffs. Let's go. Let's go, Cleveland.
1: Yeah, there it is. Okay.
2: I'm looking at their schedule now, the way they played the last couple of games, I'm seeing at least 10 wins.
1: Okay. I'm not there with you, but I appreciate the call, Badger. It's good to hear from you. Interesting fella, that Badger. Badger don't give a bleep about where he lives relative to the teams he roots for and could root for the Browns and the Dolphins at the same time while living in Buffalo. Okay. This is the best news we have for Pittsburgh Steelers fans. Pittsburgh football fans. Pitt, Virginia Tech is the game of the week in college football. Friday night, prime time. You're not going to find a more meaningful matchup across the country than this game here. Likely an elimination game for the college football playoff because you might need to get to the ACC championship to have a shot at getting into the CFP. And if Miami's going to be in Charlotte, you probably need to have this head-to-head matchup. Feeling good about tiebreakers, feeling good about your shot to get there. Given both schools do not have easy schedules, each have to face the Hurricanes head-to-head. This head-to-head data point, it could prove to be crucial. Also, not for nothing, the winner of this game all but guaranteed to debut in the AP poll next week. But then again, it's beyond absurd that the 4-0 reigning ACC champion Duke Blue Devils isn't already in the field, and you got those SEC schlubs from Kentucky and Mizzou that are in there. Virginia Tech, Pitt, Friday Night Lights, game of the week in college football. Does that make Pittsburgh Steelers fans feel better at all? Don't know. But you got Mason Heinchel. He's a fun quarterback. Here's probably the best sell. Mason Heinchel versus Ethan Grunkmeyer. These guys can sling it. Record-setting numbers for Heinchel. Ethan Grunkmeyer, 8 touchdown passes, no picks, plus 2 rushing scores. The Hokies might be back. They're 4-0 for the first time since 2017. They haven't had, the easiest path to get to this point either. They won by 2 scores in Maryland at College Park. Road win in a Northeastern. Almost said it with a Boston accent. A Northeastern kid at BC. They beat ODU. That's not bottom of the barrel G6. College football is simply better when Lane Stadium is packed and it's rocking and the Hokies are good. Can you imagine the madhouse that's going to be tomorrow night? And to add more sizzle, Pitt, Virginia Tech, there's some bad blood between the two head coaches. We love that. Given that James Franklin coached at Penn State, he and Pat Narduzzi, the Pitt coach, they went after a lot of the same players in the state of Pennsylvania. Franklin, 3-1 in the four head-to-head matchups that they had. But reading between the lines, Narduzzi clearly annoyed that Penn State stopped scheduling Pitt after the in-state series ended in 2019. There were also some coaches' polls that revealed that neither seemed to have high views of the other coaches' teams. Narduzzi did try to tamp down the idea between a rivalry between these two earlier in the week. Here's his best effort, how it sounded.
3: The players play the game. Coaches don't. Like, we don't go on the field. We're not going to have a boxing match before the game. I mean, it's like, he's a first-class coach. I see myself as the first-class guy as well. And it's coaching. It's part of I think people love to, make something of nothing, which if that's what they like and it gets them fired up and lets them buy tickets, then let's go.
1: Denton Day, boxing match between Narduzzi and James Franklin. Who you got?
4: Is Narduzzi in his prime still physically? It's very important. I need to see their workout footage.
1: I got Narduzzi, not via knockout, but I think he'll withstand and just win more of the rounds. I think
4: Franklin seems like a technical guy.
1: Yeah.
4: So if the fight goes long, it might be beneficial to him.
1: His scheduling generally did that at Penn State, like very Floyd Mayweather-esque, like not exposing yourself or exposing yourself as little as possible. There you go. Pitt, Virginia Tech. I don't know if that's cheering up anybody in Pittsburgh. We'll ask Rob. 310-840-4910. Pitt Panthers, Rob. Hail the Pitt!
5: Nah, I'm still a little down from the Steelers game, man. But first, I want to say I'm a big fan of the show. I drive trucks at night, so
1: thanks.
5: I listen to you guys like every night.
1: Thanks.
5: Yeah, man, I just want to say, man, it goes to JPJ, man. Showed his rear end today. I mean, I don't think they should have got rid of him. I mean, it was like they couldn't cover a sneeze out on that field, man. Crazy.
1: Huh. I hear you, Rob. Appreciate the call. D-Day, have you ever heard anyone refer to Joey Porter Jr. as JPJ? Because I thought there was about to be a fireworks joke there or something. I didn't know we were referring to Joey Porter Jr. as JPJ.
4: Wait, what's the firework? Yeah, I've heard it. Wait, you haven't heard JPJ?
1: No, I still think of Pierre Paul, Jason Pierre Paul, and his hand exploding. That's what I think of JPJ.
4: When he lost his fingers, he got his full name back. You don't get a nickname after you blow your fingers off.
1: Oh, I didn't know the rules.
4: Yeah, that's buried in there, but it's in the fine print.
1: Got it. Make sure, by the way, see, the next Westwood One national broadcast is going to be Panthers-Lions Sunday Night Football. Yours truly will be there. NFL Instagram, my NFL reaction show on Sunday, 7 o'clock Eastern Time, on YouTube and on X at Josh Graham Show and at Westwood One Sports, is going to be live from Bank of America Stadium. So be sure to check that out. We're continuing to get to your calls, reacting to this game. 27-24, the Browns beating the Steelers, 310-840-4910. We need to talk about that JPJ guy. Because while we're continuing to talk about the Steelers' loss, we heard from today the player that last night they lost. And you'll hear what he had to say, and we'll react next to Westwood One Sports Night.
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1: Comes to the question that we're asking, connected to Browns 27, Steelers 24. Which Pennsylvania fan base is down worse right now? Phillies fans or Steelers fans? Rough night for PA. 310-840-4910. Marty is Indiana, or is in Indiana. Marty, what? Who has it worse tonight, Phillies fans or Steelers fans?
2: Josh, I'm a diehard Steelers fan. Tonight sucked. To lose to the Browns, it really kind of stinks. But and then also the Joey Porter story. To the Cowboys, why the hell did the Steelers did that sign Joey Porter? So
1: you're wondering why they didn't sign Joey Porter?
2: Yeah.
1: Well, I can make you feel better on that count because I have a different opinion on Joey Porter Jr. I appreciate the call, by the way. I'll let you know how I feel about the man they call JPJ, something I learned tonight that he goes by. Joey Porter isn't worth the draft picks he was acquired with. He's not worth the attention that he received throughout the week. He demonstrated this today when he made an ass out of himself, his first media availability as a Cowboy. Remember, he hasn't played in the Steelers' first three games due to a lingering, air quote, back injury. You know, the one that flared up conveniently after the first training camp practice when he had issues with his contract negotiations. And then he practiced for 2 days this week, and then it flared up again yesterday. That was the last straw before he was traded. Naturally, his back came up. Shout out to the way the reporter framed this question, by the way, when he met with Dallas local media. Listen.
3: What was your mental through all of this? It can be tough out there when you're looking for a new contract. You're not playing. Of course, your back is fine here.
4: Yeah.
1: Yeah, that sounds like someone whose back was actually legitimately hurt. Shout out to the reporter saying, obviously, your back's good here. It's such a terrible look for him. Because what most pro athletes do, what most pro football players do, you handle your contract stuff during the offseason. Your agent, yourself. But when the games arrive, you play. That's what you do. Football players play football. Baker Mayfield, the way he handled himself. Here's a deadline because at this point, don't want to think about contract stuff anymore. Need to handle my business on the field. Got to be there for my teammates. All those things. Joey Porter Jr. didn't do that. But that's not, again, he didn't handle himself right in that instance. He's faking an injury, and then he bashes the team that ultimately gave him what he wanted, which was out. If you're not going to give us a contract extension, trade us. And they traded Joey Porter Jr., and here was Joey Porter Jr. bashing the Steelers still.
4: Definitely felt disrespected, definitely felt undervalued. But that's old news now, you know. That's how I look at it. I'm on to new beginnings, new chapters. And like I said, I'm a Cowboy. I'm in Dallas, so I'm happy about that.
1: See, one of the big issues with all of this is Joey Porter Jr. isn't good enough to warrant this treatment. He's not good enough to have a nickname. He's not good enough to be the guy who's holding out, saying he's disrespected. If you're going to be that guy, you better be a top five, top six player at your position league-wide. Full stop. Nobody feels that way about Joey Porter. Nobody really thinks this guy's one of the 10 best corners in the league. Much like his dad, Joey Porter Jr. does a lot of talking with his mouth. But at least his dad made Pro Bowls. At least his dad, at one point, was an All-Pro. At least his dad won the Super Bowl. Joey Porter Jr.'s done none of those things. Joey Porter Jr. has just 3 interceptions in a 3-year NFL career. And now, because of all that Dallas surrendered in order to land him, he has Dallas over a barrel. To overpay him in order to keep him, last year of his contract before hitting free agency,

0: Pay him as if he's Derek Stingley or Devin Witherspoon or Christian Gonzalez or Pat Sertan. He's none of those guys. He isn't. And another major problem is that this move does not significantly improve the Dallas defense. Because Joey Porter is not a pass rusher, last we checked. Dallas's primary weakness on defense is that it has just 2 sacks through 3 games. The Cowboys gave up a second-round draft pick in 2028 that could have been used to fix that problem. And this is a year after you gave up significant capital to bring in Quinnen Williams and George Pickens. Don't look now. In next year's NFL draft, Dallas has 2 draft picks to make, a second-round pick and a 7th-rounder. Not a good look for their future considerations. So, in some ways, if the option was pay him or trade him, the Steelers might have done right. Especially after listening to Joey Porter Jr. today make an ass out of himself in his first media availability. 310-840-4910. Johnny in Atlanta, who has it worse between Steelers and Philly fans?
1: What's going on, Graham? But first of all, I'm going to say thank you. You're the only one who said came to the thing that Joey Porter Jr. is not good. He's not a great.
0: Yeah,
1: everybody else talking about, yes, because they going to have the pass rush. But who has it bad? It got to be the Phillies. Cause best thing about it, I don't have to see that god-awful uniform no more. They're out for the rest of the year. See you next year, brothers. So who had it bad? It got to be them. But the Steelers, they're close.
0: Oh, are you super pumped about your Braves?
1: I'm a fan, but I'm a fair weather fan. I don't support them like that. But the Phillies, I watched this game today, but I still hate the Phillies. The Phillies got the ugliest uniform in the world, man. I hate the uniforms, man.
0: It's more like
1: looking at the Yankees, but in different color.
0: I hate the Yankees.
1: Yeah. But the Steelers are not that far. Y'all did lose to the Browns, and not even that. Y'all, like I said, y'all made adjustments in the second half, but y'all really did lose badly. But T.J. Watt finally woke up. But I put it like this. Joey Porter Jr., he's overrated. That's my take on it.
0: I got you. I think I'm in agreement on you there. Thank you for the call, Johnny. It's good to hear from you. 310-840-4910. Denton Day, is your reaction putting both your hands in the air in reaction to the last play of North Texas Tulsa that just happened here?
2: Yes.
0: So it's to set the scene. It's an overtime. It's 45-44. We got the Mean Green of North Texas facing Tulsa. And you know the rule. If you get the ball first in overtime or get the ball second in overtime and the other team had scored a touchdown, you go for 2 rather than trying to tie the game, because the second OT, you're required to go for 2. You might as well just try to go for the win. And they did one of these jet sweep motions, and it looked like he was going to be clearly stopped short of the goal line, the jet sweep receiver. But it doesn't look like at any point he's hit the ground. He fell on top of a North Texas defender, and he's lunging the ball over the plane of the goal line. We'll see. It's going to be interesting what this call is, because it's going to decide the game one way or another. As for the Braves piece of it, I do want to say this. Shout out to Atlanta for emptying the bucket the way that you're supposed to in do-or-die settings in the Major League Baseball playoffs. That's exactly what you're supposed to do. Philly didn't seem to understand this, Don Mattingly. Philly understood, or Atlanta understood, with 7 starting pitchers on the IL. Walt Weiss, push all your chips in. You got to worry about the first inning. Get out of the first inning. You got Schwarber and Harper up. How do you get them out? Here's a lefty in Ray Kerr. Has he only pitched in 9 games for Atlanta this year? Yeah, but this is exactly what is the best play for you to get through the first inning. And then Ray Kerr goes 3 1/3. An amazing effort before giving away to Grant Holmes. You get to your pen. And then in the 9th inning, you're throwing Chris Sale. Because again, you're not taking anything for granted, even though it's 6-2. You juxtapose that with the Phillies, who decided to start Aaron Nola rather than Zach Wheeler. It's a do-or-die game. Don Mattingly's like, oh, we don't want to start him on short rest. Well, now you're going to have plenty of time to rest between now and the start of the season, whenever that's going to be next year. Michael Harris, 3-run homer in the first inning off of Nola. Perhaps it wouldn't have made a difference because Ozzie Albies homered off of Wheeler the first inning he pitched. I think that was in the 5th. good riddance to this

0: Philly season being over. They fired their manager a month in. You had the drama with Harper being moved to right field when they acquired Arise. He didn't make a great play yesterday on the Baldwin play to rights, and then he's playing at first base today. The Philly offense, gross, bottom third in batting average, bottom third in on-base percentage, bottom third in slugging. It was time for them to go home. The Braves have won 5 out of 6 against the Dodgers, so that's the team we want to see going up against L.A., because unless you're a Dodger fan, everybody in America is rooting against L.A. So the Braves give you the best chance at potentially upsetting the Dodgers. That's what we want to see. 310-840-4910. Let's go to Myron. He's in Dallas. Myron, your reaction to Brown Steelers. Who has it worse tonight, Philly fans or Steeler fans?
1: Well, obviously the Philly fans, because Steelers, I know LW somewhere pounding his chest about his prediction of them, but based on what I've seen, they are a playoff team. And let me give you the facts of why they're a playoff team, okay? It's already been mentioned, the schedule. So when you look at the schedule, they're playing a last-place schedule, just like New England did last year, okay? So that's going to solidify them into the playoffs. And then the fact that when you heard
0: well,
1: your
0: hold
1: wife...
0: one second. Well, hold one second. I don't necessarily think that's the case because, yeah, the schedule is easy, but which of these three games did you feel that Cleveland was in control in? Like, in all three, they could have lost.
1: Yeah, that's the NFL. I mean, the parody of the NFL. Come on now, Josh.
0: Well, the Patriots smoked everybody last year.
1: Okay, hold on a minute. Let me rephrase it. You tell me one dominant team right now that you've seen after three games that you can say, yes, this team is going to be in the playoffs.
0: I feel that way about the Buffalo Bills.
1: Okay, I grant you that. But there's going to be very few, maybe 5 at the most. Okay.
0: Yeah, and here's the thing. They might all be in the AFC. It's Buffalo. It's Baltimore. It's Cincinnati. It's, like, you look at the Jacksonville. Like, they're all in the AFC.
1: Okay. I got you, but let me give you fact number 2. Okay. Their defense. When you heard that wide receiver Concepcion come out and say, hey, their defense likes to hit, there's a difference between a defense that likes to hit and a defense that plays schemes. Defenses that like to hit, they usually are going to dominate games for one reason, because when they come up, they make those tackles. Or other defense that play schemes, they want to tackle them up high. These guys want to come out and hit someone. So they got a strong enough defense that's going to carry them through this season. Now, you mark that with the weapons that he got on offense, and Watson just playing half the decent as he played tonight with that scrambling ability that he's now showing people, that's a recipe for some wins. And the fact that they were able to overcome Pittsburgh's rush tonight showed you that these guys are disciplined. They're playing as a team together on that defense, and they got a secondary there out there that those boys are ready to go one-on-one with anybody. And that's the reason that I said, hey, those guys are going to make it to the playoffs. Now, what they do in the playoffs.
0: Call me back when they make the playoffs, and I'll give you a victory. There it is. Bet that. Thank you, Myron. Appreciate the call, because we've got several others to get to. But I'll say this. I'm not a believer in that. But Browns fans should be super psyched, because your quarterback looks a lot better than you thought it would. You got a new head coach. Your rookies look really good. These are things you should be excited about. Your season shouldn't be defined whether or not you make the playoffs. Your baseball team has the smallest payroll, and you're hosting playoff games. Taylor Swift's writing songs about you. You went to the Eastern Finals in the NBA. Like, Cleveland, you're the most popular college team, might be the best team in college football. Like, there's a lot to be happy about in Cleveland, including your football team. Should feel good about it. 310-840-4910. But I don't think you're a playoff team. Let's go to Gary. He's in Ohio. Gary, what do you got for us?
2: Hey, Josh. How you doing, brother?
0: Well.
2: Hey, I got to tell you, I'll make 2 points real quick, and I'll get off here because I know you're probably up against it. The Browns are building a culture, a winning culture. I would have never thought they would be 3-1 right now and leading the division. When's the last time we said that? Long time.
0: Yeah. Maybe so, Baker with Kevin Stefanski, they won a playoff game against Pittsburgh. Yeah, like 6 years.
2: Okay, so
0: it's been a while.
2: Right.

0: they're building a culture with Bunkin, and hey, this way is everybody saying the schedules line up for them. They might be a one cheat sneak, you know, and get in there. It won't surprise me if they do, because I think by the time that time comes, everybody's going to be playing together, more cohesive units, and, you know, used to playing with each other and building a culture. And that's exactly what's wrong with Pittsburgh right now. They've been living off Bill Cowher for so long that
1: Bill
0: the talent that he had, yeah, that's how long Pittsburgh has
1: they
0: been
1: made
0: good.
1: The playoffs every year under Mike Tomlin. 18 years.
0: That's right, living off Cowher's talent and
1: what?
0: His culture.
1: 20
0: yeah,
1: years?
0: That's right. That's right. Yeah.
1: That's insane. I'm sorry. I was with you with the culture and all that.
0: Bill Cowher built a culture there in Pittsburgh.
1: I'm sorry.
0: And Mike Tomlin just carried it
1: on
0: over.
1: If you're old enough, if you've been there enough years that you can – Your tenure can get its driver's license. I don't think you're living off the other person's tenure.
0: Dude, it's proven fact. That's why
1: it's not. It's an opinion. It's flatly an opinion. Like, it's not a fact. It's an opinion.
0: It is a fact. That's why they're a winner.
1: Thank you.
0: They have a culture, dude.
1: Thanks for the call. I got you. Yes, they got a culture, dude. The last time the Browns sat atop the AFC North was November 9th, 2014. Quite a dig there, D-Day. Let's do one more. Brian, he's in Florida. 310-840-4910. Brian, who feels worse today? Phillies fans or Steelers fans in the state of Pennsylvania?
2: Well, when you're knocked out, you're knocked out. So, of course, the Phillies got it worse. At least with Pittsburgh, you have a shot still. You're still on the game field.
1: Some
2: you're
1: Philly
2: still
1: fans,
2: glad you.
1: Some Philly fans might have hated watching their team for months and been happy that it's over.
2: How can you hate your team when you're made the playoffs? You know, the thing with Don Mattingly, too, great first baseman for the New York Yankees, but do you know that he never won a World Series 14 years with the Yankees?
1: I did know that.
2: Yeah, and most people don't. And out of all the years the Yankees were winning, that 14-year stretch just happened to be when Don Mattingly was playing. It was kind of ironic that it happened. Not to take away that he was a great first baseman.
1: Yeah, you got anything to add?
2: Yes, I'd like to say, if you don't mind. First off, I just have to say this. And from my heart, right, you are really knowledgeable.
1: Oh,
2: I mean, I was on hold, and you know you are. You really got the stats down, and you really know sports. So with that said, doesn't mean that I agree with everything you say, but you sure as hell know what you're talking about.
1: Sounds like
2: you'd
1: you
2: make
1: too.
2: A great.
1: Thank you.
2: And but what I would like to say is I saw it from a strategic side. I play chess, so that's my thing. So when I saw the game when they had like under 2 minutes to go, I'm thinking to myself, and again, they scored a touchdown, so some people might disagree. But why not do run, and then do the pass in that order, because then you run the clock down and don't give them time to get the field goal.
1: Yeah. I think they were trying to move the ball and make it closer than a 56 yard kick, and there were guys who were open. Appreciate the call, by the way. I'm up against it, and thank you for the kind words. But you scheme open a throw on the right side, Deshaun just missed him. That happens. Maybe you should think more about the clock in that situation, especially given Aaron's Hail Mary prowess, but think management-wise, they got in field goal range. It was inside 20 seconds, you make the kick. But it's a fair nitpick. We'll go as far to say it's a fair nitpick. Denton Day is telling me, we have sound of Mike McCarthy reacting to the viral clip. Well, what viral clip? The one where Aaron Rodgers is channeling the phone callers from last hour saying words you can't say on the radio towards Mike McCarthy. And Mike McCarthy responding in kind by calling Aaron Rodgers under his breath a bleeping bleephole. What did Mike McCarthy... Whoa. This is what we call a tease in the biz, Oliver. Find out what Coach McCarthy had to say and more of your calls. 310-840-4910. 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

0: The call is upheld at Tulsa. What looked like was going to be a successful two-point play for the win for the home team Hurricane, Hurricane singular, is not. Call in the field, the jet sweep was short. Call is upheld, North Texas 45, Tulsa 44. That's a final. Speaking of college football, 7-2 were last week's picks. That's college in the NFL. Have 7 college bets that we'll hand out in about 15 minutes in this week's Graham's Gambling. Need to deliver on what we promised on. Before getting to that, though, your calls 310-840-4910 on the Browns 27-24 win over the Pittsburgh Steelers on Thursday Night Football. There was a viral moment with Mike McCarthy and Aaron Rodgers. The mics, Amazon's mics picked up Aaron saying some naughty words towards Mike McCarthy, unhappy that they were getting the plays in quick enough. And then the camera panned to Mike McCarthy, who had a not so kind word to say about Aaron Rodgers, called him a bleephole in the moment. Mike McCarthy was asked about this exchange after the game, and here's what he said.
1: I think the biggest thing, Bert said something about someone on TV, but yeah, communication sometimes is not the best choice of words, but everybody's competing on the field. And I think, you know, what's said on the field, the way I grew up in this game, you know, usually stays on the field. That's not the case today. I understand that. But, yeah, any negative communication on my part, I wish I wouldn't use those words.
0: Oh, Mike. Come on. This is the part where you say, we've known each other forever. We're good. This is football. Really? Regretful? Come on. Not great. Mike. Didn't love that answer. Kind of disappointed in him. 310-840-4910. Nathan's in San Diego. Who has it worse today in the state of Pennsylvania? Phillies fans, their season ending against the Braves, or Steeler fans who lost to the Cleveland Browns?
2: Thanks for taking my call. And I definitely think Phillies fans had a worse day than Steelers fans. But it's got to be pretty bad because I'm a Steeler fan and I feel like dirt right now, man. It's like our offense is like a car that has square wheels. We just cannot get it going at all. It's super stop and go. First drive of the game, I felt great. It was like where we picked up right where we left off against the Bengals. And then the entire rest of the first half, there was nothing going on. Third quarter, nothing going on. Defense is out there making plays. TJ Watt still looks like Superman. You know, secondary was a little banged up when we had that DB go out in the third. But, yeah, man, disappointing to have Aaron bring it all the way back, cross back to the finish line, and then we're going to run the same play to the tight end, like, and get a bailout penalty to keep the drive alive, to score the touchdown to tie it up. I think the caller before maybe had the right idea. Maybe run the ball a couple times there when we got the ball with 2 minutes left and whittle it down so Deshaun doesn't have nearly as much time. I'm not a Deshaun Watson believer. I know he's looked good the last few weeks, but I'm not buying into this hype quite yet. You can't just be bad for half of your career and then have 3 good weeks and all of a sudden you're a great quarterback. It doesn't make any sense to me.
0: Yeah. By the way, here's what I appreciate about that call.

0: this call. Thanks so much, by the way, for giving us a shout from San Diego. Is that you point to the offense first as being the reason why tonight didn't go well? The thing that most people do is if you lose at the end and a team has a drive, oh, it's the defense's fault that you lost, and that loses context of what the entire game was. I am with you that the Pittsburgh Steelers beat the Pittsburgh Steelers tonight. You can be happy for the Browns that they're 3-1 and feel good about Deshaun Watson and that drive at the end while acknowledging the Pittsburgh Steelers helped out the Browns quite a bit tonight. Like the Aaron Rodgers interception in the second quarter completely turned this game. After one quarter, it's all Pittsburgh. The Steelers had that beautifully scripted touchdown drive that you're describing, and you have that little pitch play to Roman Wilson, who has his terrific breakout start tonight. He was terrific again. The Browns, they committed 5 penalties in the first quarter. They had 14 on the game. They had one play where they had 3 penalties on the same play. Don't know if I've seen that before. The Steelers had the ball in the second quarter, and Rodgers fired a pass into double coverage that was picked off by Denzel Ward, and that's what ignited Cleveland into scoring 21 points in a quarter. And they only had 27 in the game. The second quarter is when this game was lost. Aaron Rodgers' superpower throughout his career, it's his accuracy, it's his decision-making, it's his super high completion percentage. He was 22 of 40 tonight. He has 4 interceptions in 4 games. Last year, he only had 7 on the season. So that's not normal. And while Rodgers is going to attract most of the blame because he plays that position, he's a polarizing guy, he didn't get a lot of help elsewhere either. You could point to other areas. The Browns' O-line struggling going into this game. Struggling all year long. Pittsburgh couldn't get the Deshaun Watson. No sacks in the first half, just 2 sacks on the entire game. They missed countless tackles. The special teams, they're not blameless either. Boswell missed a field goal during that 21-point second quarter for Cleveland. And since it was a 48-yarder that he missed, it set the Browns up pretty much at their own 40. Great field position to score. From a coaching perspective, not a great look when you got your quarterback and your coach cursing at each other on a hot mic, you know, wanting the plays to come in quicker. But with that being said, wouldn't it completely overreact to the Steelers losing this game? It's unclear what this team is. They're 2-2 through the first 4 games. They won 2 home games. They lost 2 road games. The home wins included a win against the Bengals, who are good. Maybe that's how the season's going to go. Like you go into the last game, you're 8-8. The finale's in Baltimore, and that'll determine whether or not you keep the streak alive of winning seasons. This doesn't seem like the result to overreact to, given how Rodgers bounced back in the second half. It's a short week. It's a road game. It's a division game. But yes, the Steelers beat themselves quite a bit in this game. Paul's in Ohio, 310-840-4910. Paul, what do you have to add to this?
1: Yeah. I was with you until the end there. I feel like the Steelers did do some things like to beat themselves in this game. But, I mean, 14 penalties, 3 on the same play, like you said. I don't think the Browns played stellar either. I mean, to be fair, the Steelers put up 24 points. If you put up 24 points in every NFL game you play, you're going to be a winning team. I mean, their offense didn't look great. Rodgers didn't look tremendous. You said the same thing. He's throwing 7 picks. Doesn't look great. Still put up 24 points on a pretty good Browns defense, which has had a great showing other than the first week. So, I mean, to say that the Steelers just beat themselves is kind of an overestimate, in my opinion.
0: I didn't say they just did. I mean, you feel good if you're Cleveland. That drive by Deshaun at the end, you still have to do it. But the Steelers, this was a game where it felt like 2 teams were trying to lose it.
1: Yeah, I 100% agree. And I do agree. I don't think we know a lot about the Steelers. The Bengals win was a good showing. Their offense looked good in that game. I didn't like how they played against the Falcons. I didn't think they looked like a competent team against that team. They could easily be 1-3. But at the end of the day, I think you're right. I don't think it's enough to overreact about the Steelers team. And also, I also think, on the other hand here, I mean, I think this Browns team is better than we think. I mean, giving up 14 penalties in a game and still beating a very competent team with a good defense. I mean, I know some Steelers went down in the first quarter, but I mean, that is still a good win. Even though it was a 56-yarder to win the game, it's still a good win. I think this is not just a 3-1 a fluke team. I think they just looked bad in week 1 against Jacksonville. I'm not saying Deshaun Watson is the truth, but I'm saying, hey, look, I mean, I think this Browns team is legit. I mean, you're holding a good, well, a decent

0: consistently good Panthers offense to, you know, four field goals. I mean, that's something to say for.
1: All right. I'll disagree. I appreciate the call just because Carolina kind of gave away that game too. 10 gift wrap points because their coach doesn't know when to punt in the first half of that game. And the bonehead penalty on what would have been a clinching pick on that game-winning drive that Deshaun had. Just think the details are very important. And then obviously the Bucs game, you're down double digits in the fourth quarter, had to come back and win that. 310-840-4910. Eric is in California. Eric, are you a believer in the 3-1 Browns?
2: Hey, Josh, thanks for taking the call. First-time caller. You know, I listen when I get a chance to. As far as being a believer in the Cleveland Browns, building a culture, like a previous caller said, no. Being a believer in the Cleveland Browns possibly making the playoffs this year, yes. They have a very easy schedule. They don't have any tough road games besides Baltimore and maybe Cincinnati, and if you want to throw Pittsburgh in there. And they're 3-1 now, right? But what I want to say is, like, as a Cleveland Browns fan, not me, by the way, calling in saying they're building a culture, call in after a week one loss to Jacksonville 34-10. Because when you're building a culture, you're not building a culture because, you know, you're winning. You're building a culture because you're doing the right things. And when I heard him say that, I was like, you know what? Like, and I'm a firm believer in recency bias. And because they won tonight, I think that's why he said what he said.
1: Sure. Yeah, if they lost in the last minute or if they lost in overtime, don't know if we're getting that call. I'm with you. And then I appreciate you calling for the first time. I hope you'll call us back, Eric. It's good to hear from you in California. Let's go to Mike. He's in Illinois. Mike, are you buying 3-1 Cleveland?
3: No, I'm not buying that. I would say that any fan of any team has the lead until they have a reason not to. But I don't think they're going to be making the playoffs, either team. And okay. I do have something to say about the Cowboys. They can spend all the money they want, and they can get whoever they want. And at the end of the day, they're going to end up like what a cow does at the end of the day after grazing.
1: I don't know. Well, what does a cow do at the end of the day?
3: Well, I don't want to get you in trouble.
1: Thank you. Thank you. I appreciate that, unlike the previous callers that might have had some choice words that would fit on some programs, but not the one that's broadcast in 300 markets across the country in Canada. So I appreciate the call. Get the general idea, the general gist of what you're making, the point you're making about the Cowboys. As we mentioned, last week's bets went 7-2. And we have 7 college football picks to hand out tonight. And there's a theme with these 7 picks. Graham's gambling next on Westwood One Sports Night.
4: 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We're not even a month into the NFL season, and things are already wild. Westwood One Sports.
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0: This is Westwood One Sports Night. Here's Josh Graham.
1: Apparently, there are some Joey Porter Jr. truthers out there that believe that he's an awesome player. I don't. I think Dallas made a mistake giving up what they did to bring him in, especially given the problems on their D-line.

0: thought he made an ass of himself during his media availability today. But we can get to the other side of that, the calendars on that, in just a bit. We'll see what Charles Robinson thinks about it. Yahoo Sports, senior NFL writer for more than two decades, now runs NFL Blue Book. He'll join us in about a half hour. 310-840-4910 if you want in. It's time for us to hand out some college football winners because our picks, red hot, hashtag trust the process. It's time for Graham's Gambling.
1: It's time for Graham's Gambling. Let's make some money.
0: College and NFL combined, we went 7-2 last week on the picks. 4-1 on college specifically. Spitting that hot fire. Denton Day, were you a fan of the cereal Cap'n Crunch as a kid?
2: Of course, who wasn't?
0: Did you like Cap'n Crunch with the Crunch Berries better than the original Cap'n Crunch?
2: I was never the one buying cereal in the household, but I did enjoy it when that was purchased.
0: Same. But then, after the popularity of the Crunch Berries, they released a cereal Just Berries. That's a thing that came out where it's just the Crunch Berries in your cereal. This week, just totals that we're betting on in college football. Got seven bets, just over-unders, just totals, no sides. Let's get into it. Virginia Tech, Pittsburgh, over 54.5. Ethan Grunkmeyer and Mason Heinchel are off to tremendous starts, and it feels that this number's lower than it should be because of maybe some offensive power ranking chicanery. Pittsburgh had a bad weather game. Virginia Tech played in a Nor'easter, kid, out in BC last weekend. That might have lessened the numbers for what these teams are capable of doing. Don't love the defenses, love both these quarterbacks. Also, you know, both these coaches don't like each other. They won't mind running it up if they get the ability. Over 54.5, Virginia Tech Pitt might be the game of the weekend in college football, and it's a Friday night game. Also on Friday night, Penn State Northwestern. Ryan Stadium, the new stadium for Northwestern, opens up here. Penn State, they probably are frauds. The first time they played a P4 was against Wisconsin. They're up 17-0. They blow the game. Northwestern probably is for real. Blew out Colorado 41-17. Pushed Indiana in Bloomington. There's a lot to like here. But we're not taking a side. We're taking a total under 45.5 points. Think this game has 20-17, 17-16 written all over it. Think it's a slog under 45.5 Penn State Northwestern. Stanford Wake Forest. I'm debating whether or not I'll go to this game. It's a busy noon window when you got Mississippi State, Alabama in this window, and you got other games of note. We like a lot of points. Wake Forest pulled off the upset at Louisville last week. The Deeks. Go Deeks. Gio Lopez running Robizel's offense. Carlos Hernandez, a dude. They score a ton. Their defense hasn't been awesome this year. Stanford, Davis Warren. They got a win last week. Think at Stanford Wake going over 53.5. We're about that. Auburn, Tennessee under 54.5. One of my favorite bets of the week. I think both these offenses are limited. Byron Brown isn't it for Auburn. Great at the G6 level, not so much the SEC. We learned a lot about Faison Brandon, who got banged up and was frankly in hell in his SEC opener against Texas. Alex Golesh was on Josh Heupel's staff. They both know each other about as well as you can know each other. I think that's going to lead to the defenses teeing off a little bit. And at Rocky Top, this going under 54.5. NC State Louisville. We're just going to go blind overs for Louisville and NC State games. The fact that they're playing each other, Louisville ticked off after Wake Forest upset them. Lincoln Kienholz is going to put up a number. CJ Bailey is going to be able to put up a number as well on Louisville's defense, who isn't any good. Love that. Over 58.5. Purdue, Illinois, over 61.5. Illinois fired their DC this past week. Don't think a lot of those problems are going to get fixed. Purdue's defense is atrocious as well. It's homecoming for the Illini. Over 61.5 for the Illini and Boilers. Lastly, this might be my favorite bet. Clemson, Miami, under 48.5. Miami really hasn't played anybody yet. They went to Wake Forest and struggled a little bit. Wake might be good. And that was a 2-touchdown spread, or around 13 points, or that was what the final ended up being, 33-20. I think Clemson's defense is going to be able to bow up here. And I think 48.5, that number, it's too high. Clemson's offense is awful. Don't think they're going to score, but I also think that the defense is going to keep Clemson in the game. So we're going low on Clemson-Miami. So in review, Virginia Tech, Pitt over. Penn State, Northwestern under. Stanford, Wake over. Auburn, Tennessee under. NC State, Louisville over. Purdue, Illinois over. Clemson, Miami under 48.5. It's totals only. 310-840-4910. Let's go to Sean. He's in Atlanta. Sean, what am I missing on Joey Porter Jr.?
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3: Thank you. You called Joey Porter a loudmouth. I haven't heard him say a word in Pittsburgh his whole career. He was at Mike McCarthy's introduction press conference. He was supporting Mike McCarthy, him and his dad. I haven't heard him say anything. He is.
0: Did you hear him today?
3: Well, I'm getting there. He's one of the top four cornerbacks in the league. You don't need interceptions. He's a shutdown corner. There's only about three or four of those.
0: Who agrees with you? No one agrees with that. Devin Witherspoon, Christian, I can name four. Devin Witherspoon, Christian Gonzalez, Pat Sertan, Derek Stingley. Those four are better than Joey Porter Jr. Who are you bumping out?
3: Earlier you said top six. He is a top six corner.
0: Not top four now.
3: Well, no, I say he's a top four.
0: Who are you bumping out?
3: I'm not thinking about all of them right now.
0: I just told you four.
3: That's fine. He's definitely top six. But I'm saying he could be top four. He could be the four. That's arguable.
0: I don't think it is arguable. I don't think you can bump him in and bump one of those four guys out. I just don't think you can.
3: He covers all the best receivers. Ja'Marr Chase can't do nothing with him. Pittsburgh's gonna be in trouble. But and his press conference today, that was a question out of the blue, like he was caught off guard and giggled, like, wow. She asked that question.
0: That is a weak defense, a Joey Porter Jr. like defense, I'd say. Appreciate the call from Atlanta. Let's go to Walter in Atlanta, because we want to get to one more before we get through the hour. Walter, what am I missing?
4: Okay, so the thing about Joey Porter, I hadn't seen him play a lot, but even if he's not top six, he has to be pretty good, because how many defensive backs can go 3 years and not allow a touchdown? I mean, because even the best defensive backs are going to get beat every now and then. So
0: is he good enough to give up a second-round draft pick when you don't have a lot of draft picks and your edge rushers aren't getting sacks? And on top of that, now he's somebody who's going to fake a back injury to try to get money out of the team. Like, is that somebody that's worth giving money to?
4: Yeah, he may not be worth that. And the Cowboys' biggest need is stopping the run up the middle, I think.
0: That too.
4: Yeah, because even if your corners are good, if you're allowing, 150 to 200 yards rushing a game, I mean, who cares?
0: Gotcha.
4: Yeah, and if you're a team that's allowing the other team to gain a lot of yards rushing by the second half, by the end of the third quarter, your defense is going to be really tired. They're going to be exhausted.
0: I hear it, man. I love the call from Atlanta. I hope you'll give us a shout back. Getting a lot of new callers tonight. It's great to hear from Atlanta. 310-840-4910 if you want in. Because circling back to the story of the night, it's the Cleveland Browns 27. It's the Pittsburgh Steelers, JPJ's last team, 24. And the question we've been asking, do you believe? Believe Lynn 2.0. the 3-1 Cleveland Browns. 310-840-4910. Charles Robinson joins us in the last hour as well. You should hold multiple truths when it comes to this Browns team. That's the best way to put it, and we'll tell you what we mean next.
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1: Big start at 3-1, and you should be very happy about it if you're Cleveland. You should be psyched about this. It's the best Deshaun Watson has looked in five seasons with the Browns, leading game-winning drives in back-to-back-to-back weeks. He had another efficient night tonight. Deshaun Watson did not hurt Cleveland. He was an additive player. They did have a couple of turnovers tonight. His turnover on a deflected ball. But 24 of 33, 268, a touchdown. You take it. You take that with Deshaun Watson. He had a few nice scrambles as well. This is probably the best receiver room that Cleveland's had in 20 years. Denzel Boston, Casey Concepcion, real players as rookies. Jerry Jeudy, Isaiah Bond. Love this Cleveland receiver room. If you just expand it out to skill guys, Quinshon Judkins and Harold Fannin has been an impact guy. How about Jaleel McLaughlin finding the end zone tonight? The last time Cleveland had a skill room that's as good as this is, you probably go back to Josh Cribbs, Braylon Edwards, 20 years ago, talking about Josh Cribbs, late 2000s Browns. There's a lot to like. And this team's season win total preseason was 6.5. They're at 3-1. They could easily surpass that number with the Jets, the Titans, the Raiders, the Giants on the schedule. So that's one truth you can hold at your head. At the same time, though, despite the 3-1 start, you should not buy the Browns as being a playoff team. It's way too soon for that, because look at the teams you've beaten. Is Tampa, Carolina, or Pittsburgh going to be in the playoffs? Probably not. Also, look at the way you've won those games. You're down multiple scores late in Tampa, benefited from that massive storm and the delay. That benefited you. The bad weather when they came back, guy drops an open touchdown. Carolina spotted Cleveland 10 points in the first half because their coach didn't know when to punt. There was a dumb penalty that negated a clinching interception in that game on the final drive by Cleveland. And even tonight, endless penalties, 14 of them, blowing a double-digit lead, losing Mason Graham. Like it's far from flawless. And this is the AFC we're talking about. It's a much deeper league than the NFC is. Buffalo, Baltimore, Kansas City, Jacksonville, Denver, Cincinnati. That's six teams right off the rip. And there are only seven spots in the playoffs last we checked. So you can be super pumped about the start and how unexpected it is, while also acknowledging reality that the Browns still probably aren't a playoff team. Cleveland fans, don't mind that, though. Like, this is honestly us trying. It's not supposed to be a criticism. This is advice to make this season more palatable, to make it more enjoyable for you, to have the proper perspective in terms of assessing expectation. Like, you shouldn't worry about the playoffs. Instead, smell the roses. Look around. Your baseball team, dead last in payrolls, hosting MLB postseason games this weekend. We'll get to baseball in just a bit. Your college football team from Columbus, they might be the best team in the country. Oh, but they lost to Texas, Josh. Yeah, they were up 20 in the fourth quarter in Austin in that game. If you line it up on a neutral field tomorrow between these two, Ohio State's favored and you know it. Heck, even Taylor Swift wrote a song about your city. It's a bop. The Browns being fun and relevant and having a first-year coach and seem to be adopting a winning culture. That's the stuff you should feel very excited about, even though you're still probably not a playoff team. And that's okay. 310-840-4910.

0: Let's go to Fidel. He's in Chicago. Fidel, are you buying the Cleveland Browns as a playoff team?
1: First, I want to say the I got a little bit of history with Cleveland and Pittsburgh, so I've watched their games for a while now. Cleveland, I mean, we know who they are, all right? And I think at the end of the day, you got to give them their props, their flowers, however you want to call it. They're talented. For them to be able to beat the Steelers, it's a big deal for the Browns fans. They, I mean, this is a franchise that wore brown paper bags over their heads for decades.
0: I will push back on. I don't know what this Cleveland Browns team is. That's why I'm asking the question. So tell me, what is it?
1: I think they've kind of shown us who they are. They're a talented, physical team that can compete in that division. But here's what this is really about, because it's not about Cleveland. It's about, this isn't the Pittsburgh Steelers that we're used to seeing. Aaron Rodgers, I love him. As a Bears fan, I'm saying that I have so much respect for him. But he's washed up. He's not a quarterback that can win you games at a really high level in the NFL. And listen, I'm taking Watson over Rodgers right now. Not over the course of a career, obviously. But if I had to pick a quarterback, give me Watson. He gives me a chance to win. The Pittsburgh Steelers, this is not the headline. This is not the Pittsburgh Steelers of old. This is a different Pittsburgh Steelers team. Who are they? We have no idea. And the Rodgers experiment, it's not working. It's failed.
0: I agree with the Pittsburgh front, and I appreciate the call from Chicago. It's good to hear from you. The Pittsburgh front, I agree. I don't know who they are. I don't. And I wouldn't overreact too much to the Pittsburgh piece. I also wouldn't take Deshaun Watson over Aaron Rodgers over the last three games. I think that might be a bit of an overreaction. Rodgers had a good year last year, and also he had a great second half in this game. With you on the Browns front, don't think they're a playoff team. Don't know if you answered that question directly, though. 310-840-4910. Chance in Alabama. Maybe you could answer it more directly. Are you a believer in the 3-1 Browns as a playoff team?
2: Man, I'm not a believer in the Browns, but I wasn't a believer in the Patriots last year. Their freaking schedule is so cupcake, man. It rivals the Patriots.
0: But the Patriots smoked the teams that they played. They smoked them. Cleveland could have lost all three of these games. And also they got beat 34-3, or whatever that final score ended up being with Jacksonville.
2: Man, I'm not predicting they make – they're definitely not going to win the division. That's out of the question. So they would have to probably compete for that seventh seed. And I just don't see it. But there's a chance, man, they could sneak in because, yeah, so what? Who cares? As long as they get the W at the end of the day, there is a chance they could beat these cupcake teams.
0: I know. I'm just saying the Patriots analogy doesn't hold. The Patriots analogy doesn't hold because New England smoked – all those bad teams. They beat the hell out of them. That football is oblong shape, which means sometimes the ball is going to bounce in your favor, and it has for Cleveland the last few weeks, but sometimes it's not. And you're going to lose games that you're going to be very frustrated by when you're playing games within these tight margins.
2: Yeah, you say that it doesn't add, but I will say this. I think the Browns have a way better roster than the Patriots did last year.
0: No, they love their young
2: receiving core. Their receiving core is 10 times better.
0: Yeah, okay, but what about the offensive line and the defensive line and the quarterback? And the quarterback.
2: Okay, quarterback. I don't know, man.
0: Drake May was one vote away from being the MVP.
2: And now he can't do nothing right.
0: All right, well, we're talking about different seasons now.
2: I'll give you that. Drake May, he's better than Watson. I think Watson, it's only a matter of time before he comes down to earth. But I would call offensive line a wash, everything else you said a wash. But they can sneak in, man. I would give it a 30% chance.
0: All right. 30%? I'll take that. Thank you, Chance. Appreciate the call from Alabama. How about we go to Darian? He's in D.C. Darian, what do you got to add to this?
3: Hey, how's it going? Darian, D.C. I appreciate taking the call. So my thoughts are very simple. Like, I appreciate that Watson is just fighting to, like, be relevant. But at the end of the day, I mean, Browns aren't going anywhere. Aaron Rodgers is a shell of himself. And, I mean, it is what it is. I don't think that, like, I don't think that they're really a playoff team. Because even if they sneak into the playoffs, they're not going to make an impact. And it just boils down to that. I mean, okay. It's just that simple. It's very simple. I think that, like, you know, at the end of the day, we appreciate the effort, but the Browns aren't making no noise. I mean,
0: well, I would push back on the they're not making any noise and they're not going anywhere. I think you can miss the playoffs and still be very happy about having a first-year coach and a quarterback that everybody wanted to get rid of lead three game-winning drives in 3 weeks, and you be a team that had a season win total of 6.5 and exceed that number, feel pretty good about yourself. Like, if the Browns go 8-9, you feel great about the season if you're Cleveland. That's not going nowhere in year one.
3: No, you don't. He is 2 years removed. He came in as the first guaranteed contract.
0: That was 5 years ago.
3: Exactly. So he's doing no one any favors. He is proving to us that he doesn't suck as much as we think and how he is proven to be. Like, right now you're shocked to see this much production out of Mr. Watson. Like, yeah. You're not like, okay, this is what you expected. You're expecting him to fail. You're waiting for Shedeur Sanders to come in. He's not showing you. He's just prolonging the inevitable. And much power to him for being a respectful athlete that cares about, you know, what he puts out there. But we all were waiting for this to end, and he is just showing us that he has more fight in him. But that is not going to change the outcome of the next year and a half.
0: Okay. I hear you. I appreciate the call. It's good to hear from you. One more. Let's go to Rick. He's in Baltimore. Rick, because we got our guy Charles Robinson in just a bit. What do you got on the Browns, Rick?
4: And what he's done and proven over and over and over this season that he's a real quarterback. He's a gem. He took it to the Pittsburgh Steelers. He knocked them out. That's 7 straight home victories against the Steelers. I mean, nobody could believe that. But there's people cashing tickets tonight who did their homework, who said, you know what? We're going to take the money line on the Browns. Why lay the 2.5? Why take the 2.5? There's people out there that made money that are geniuses. Now, I was not one of them. I did not know. But I could tell you this. I did my homework, and I knew Deshaun Watson. He's proven this season that he is not a joke. He's finally made it. He's back. He's a genius. He's done whatever he could do. He had one set of downs at the end of the game to get down there and get that field goal and do what he had to do. And, guys, I will never, ever, ever, ever say a bad word about this guy ever again. He has proven himself to me. And now I know I can make money this season picking the Cleveland Brownies to collect money this season. And you guys stay alert because it will happen again. These guys are baddies now. Thank you.
0: Baddies. There he goes. 5 straight home wins against the Pittsburgh Steelers, not 7.
5: Was yesterday. He doing a bit?
0: No, I think that was all sincere.
5: If he needs bad words about Deshaun Watson, I got plenty. The holster is deep. He sucks. I wouldn't call him a gem. I wouldn't put money on him that much longer either.
0: Yeah, I think it was pretty profitable betting against him. But then again, Will Dalton did goad me into, he was like, I thought the Browns would beat the Panthers on Sunday, and he got mad. And I said, well, I'll bet lunch on it. And I didn't make money, but I got myself a delicious burger courtesy of Will Dalton because of Deshaun Watson last week against the Carolina Panthers. So that worked out well. Just happy about that. Speaking of the Panthers, our next Westwood One broadcast is going to be Panthers-Lions Sunday Night Football, and yours truly will be in the building for it, and our NFL Instagram show will be broadcast live inside Bank of America Stadium, 7 p.m. Eastern on Sunday. Before we get to Charles Robinson, I did promise some baseball, so let's get to baseball. The divisional round set, Guardians-White Sox. That's a fun way to open up this weekend's divisional action. These are 2 of the 5 smallest payrolls in baseball this year, which means we're guaranteed to have one of the 5 smallest payrolls get to the championship series. It also gives us an opportunity to play the Mooney Murakami sound one more time. We heard his terrific celebration.

0: celebration when the White Sox clinched. The wild card series celebration was just as good. Here was that from earlier in the week.
1: Hey, it's early in Japan. They're celebrating with you. Anything you want to say to them?
2: Same, hi. Same. Yeah, he's drunk. But he's drunk. Yeah.
1: Told me you didn't need him.
2: I'm drunk. Yeah, yeah, today maybe hungover, you know? Yeah.
1: Tomorrow hungover.
2: Yes. No, yesterday, tomorrow. Yeah, sorry. I don't speak English.
0: That's such an easy team to root for. They're going to meet the winner. The winner of that series will meet the winner of Yankees-Rays. If you're Tampa, you got to capitalize, right? You had the best record in the American League. You're at home. Aaron Judge's status is still up in the air. If Tampa does win, we would be guaranteed a bottom five payroll team in the World Series. That's right. Three of the four teams left standing in the American League are bottom five payroll teams in all of baseball. Just remember this when you hear owners during this lockout that's coming tell us how unfair and broken the current system is and how teams can't compete because of the lack of a salary cap, right? Doing the obnoxious thing that people do where they end every sentence with right. Sorry about that. In the National League, it's Padres, Brewers, and the LDS. No team in the postseason is under more pressure to perform than Milwaukee is. You got the Miz. You got the best record in baseball. You absolutely can't go out in the LDS round. The problem is you're facing the hottest team in the sport. The Padres, they crushed the Cubs in the wild card. They have sported a 20-4 record over the last month. 20 wins, just 4 losses. And then you get to the Dodgers and the Braves. The Braves, they punch their tickets to the LDS tonight with the win over Philadelphia, 6-2. They're not going to be afraid of the challenge that is the Dodgers. In the regular season, Atlanta took 5 out of 6 against LA. All of America, other than Dodger fans, they're going to be rooting against the Dodgers here. And the LA bullpen has made this team look very mortal. Edwin Diaz, he's not the primary closer. You lose Blake Treinen. You got Tanner Scott, who might be your primary guy. Atlanta's offense is really good. Think that's going to be a fun best-of-5 LDS as well. Can't wait. There's nothing quite like playoff baseball. Saturday is going to be amazing. Charles Robinson helped us break down the two big trades in the NFL this week. Joey Porter Jr. to the Cowboys. Is he going to make Dallas's defense noticeably better? And the J.J. McCarthy move. He was writing about this week. He's on the Giants. Is it time to completely bail on the J.J. McCarthy train? If you have stock, is it time to get rid of it? Charles Robinson, one of the most respected NFL reporters, joins us to discuss next.
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10: Over the last few decades, he's covered the NFL better than Charles Robinson has. 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Charles joins us now in Westwood One Sports Night. Charles, while Brown Steelers might be top of mind tonight, the Cowboys acquired Joey Porter Jr. at about this time last night from the Steelers. Will this finally be the piece that leads to a noticeable improvement for the Dallas defense?
11: Well, Christian Parker, the defensive coordinator for the Cowboys, sure hopes so. I mean, this is I don't know how much more you can throw at this Dallas defense in terms of assets before you start to see the results. But, the thing is, what Porter brings to the table for them is, first off, he's the size and skill set of corners that Parker has had success with in the past. So if you look at like Patrick Surtain in Denver, Quinyon Mitchell in Philadelphia, Christian Parker has really been able to help unlock the ceilings

0: of both of those types of players. And I would say Porter Jr. is approaching that. He's on the, I think he's on the doorstep of potentially being one of the elite corners in the NFL. I think, though, what he brings now to this Dallas offense is, look, they're banged up. Kobe Durant's got an injury. Siobhan Revels dealing with injuries. And so they've kind of had to shift that secondary a little bit out of alignment. Caleb Downs is playing a lot in the slot. I think they would like to have Caleb more back in that safety sort of joker defensive position so they can move him around like a chess piece. And so now you bring in Porter Jr. It gives Dallas the ability to put Deron Bland potentially in the slot, moving Caleb Downs back to where he needs to be. Or you can just play both Bland and Porter Jr. on the outside as boundary corners. So it just, I think it gives them back that flexibility in the secondary they're looking for.
1: How much has it surprised you, the lack of a pass rush that Dallas has had early on?
0: I'm surprised. I mean, look, I'll just be honest with you. Overall, the defense, I'm stunned at how poor the defense has played. I bought into it in the offseason. I went through Dallas. I thought this was a unit that had the potential to be an elite unit. I thought, you know, I think at one point I even wrote, you know, hey, this might be a top 10, you know, defense in the NFL. And instead, it's been banged up. You know, DeMarvian Overshown. As I said, the injuries in the secondary have been problematic. You go and you sign Von Miller to be a limited snaps player. That's what he's been. But as you said, the front end of it, they just not being able to apply that pressure is not something I saw being a problem for them. I thought they would have a rotation. They would be able to apply pressure up front. I really like, you know, Kenny Clark, Quinnen Williams. It's not a talent shortage, right? So it's either how it's being called or it's the fit of the players in the scheme. And I think that's part of what they're trying to figure out right now is I think they feel like they have the talent. It's just, does it fit the scheme? And are the players they have, particularly in the secondary, playing where they need to be? And this is, I think, one of those steps that they take to resolve that. And by the way, I also think they, I don't know that this is necessarily the last trade they make through the trade deadline. I think Jerry Jones, knows that George Pickens may not be on this roster next year. He knows that this really, in terms of the overall state of the roster, it may not all be there next year. So he's trying to take advantage of this window now, and I expect they could still be aggressive through the trade deadline.
1: The Dallas Cowboys are involved in a game we're dubbing the Anxiety Bowl, with Dallas sitting at 1-2 and Houston at 0-3. Speaking of defenses that might be a little disappointing at the start of this year, how much are you a believer in the idea of elimination games the first weekend of October?
0: Look, week four, I last year I buried Houston when they were 0-3, right? And what did they do? They turned it around. They put it together. Their defense hit a stride down the stretch, and they really became a very, very good team.
1: So lightning could strike twice.
0: Maybe. Yeah, maybe. I mean, this is – my problem with Houston now, this addition, and it's not necessarily new, but from an offensive standpoint, the offensive line, they just can't consistently get it right. And it's very hard to repair that over the course of a season. It's really something that you undertake that in the offseason. You have to get the chemistry there and hope that things fall into place. It has not happened for Houston with the offensive line. Plus, they've had, you know, the injuries in the wide receiver core have really hurt them. Nico Collins comes back, you know, he's going to be back out there. So that's going to help, I think, tremendously. But I do think this is that type of game that whoever walks out of this with a loss, you're now starting to calculate a slim margin the rest. I don't think Houston can fall to 0-4 and realistically in this AFC picture rebound the way that they did last season. I think Dallas can fall to 1-3 and still have an opportunity to dig themselves out of it, particularly when we know how good the offense is, and just getting the defense maybe to the middle of the pack would make Dallas a very difficult team to deal with down the stretch. But I live here in Houston. There's a lot of hand wringing right now over the record. I think there's a lot of nervousness about where this is going. And I think if they fall to 0-4, you're probably looking at the season ending earlier than they thought, and then now staring at CJ Stroud and trying to figure out, is this the quarterback that we're going to sign to an extension this next offseason?
1: Charles Robinson, NFLBlueBook.com. One of the stories you should be reading in regards to his work, J.J. McCarthy being moved at the start of the week, staying with the theme of trades here on the show. You wrote about what went wrong with J.J. McCarthy in Minnesota now that he's a New York Giant. What's the most interesting thing an NFL source has told you in the reporting of that story or since that story was published this week about J.J. McCarthy?
0: You know, I think the focus, right? Like, I think that is one of the frustrations that the Vikings really had was that they knew that he was not going to play offense. He wasn't going to play quarterback the way he did at Michigan. That was not what he was going to do in Minnesota. There were things that fundamentally he had to grow, whether it was his mechanics, just getting used to not being protected by a run-heavy scheme that he had in Michigan. There was work to do, right? And but to get that work done, you have to have a quarterback who, particularly if you're going to play under a Kevin O'Connell or anyone really in the Shanahan or McVay coaching tree, you have to be hyper-focused. And it felt like when I spoke to people about JJ, that was one of those things that at times in meetings they were frustrated with. Like, you know, here's what you need to focus on. This is what your job is. Let's just keep it simple. And there were times that JJ struggled at making that connection consistently. I think now you go to the New York Giants and it's a fresh start. It's obviously with, you know, John Harbaugh, who should have an inside read on what JJ McCarthy's all about, because obviously his brother Jim Harbaugh coached JJ at Michigan. But he's going to have to figure it out in a quarterback room. He's the person who now has to set his agenda. He has to, you know, drill down on details, be present in the moment. I can give you all these different cliches, but it wasn't a one thing problem in Minnesota. I think it was a tapestry of several different things that had to do with his development and just how far he could go with the way he was preparing and just being present in the meeting rooms.
1: Charles, you're speaking to one of the few people seemingly that isn't ready to completely sell his J.J. McCarthy stock just yet, only because he's 23 years old.
0: Right.
1: And we've seen many instances in recent years of young quarterbacks in their first stop getting judged maybe too quickly. Sam Darnold, strangely enough, comes to mind with that. We're going to be calling Sunday Night Football, Panthers Lions on Sunday night. Bryce Young currently is the passing leader in the NFL in terms of yardage 3 weeks in, as crazy as that might be. Why might the same be true for McCarthy, or what makes this circumstance different, you think?
0: Well, as you said, he's young, right? And the reps were not there at Michigan. Although he started for 2 years, he didn't come out of those 2 years with the number of pass attempts that other players in that 2024 class did, right? We had, like, Bo Nix had a million passes. You know, Michael Penix, there were multiple guys who just had such a high volume of pass attempts and that allowed them to grow.
1: Yeah, now you're giving me the PTSD of Anthony Richardson and
0: yes.
1: Lance.
0: The yeah,
1: are recent examples of the inverse.
0: And exactly. That's exactly it. And I think there is overlap. Like, when you look at the Trey Lance situation, it was very similar to me. It's just you had a guy who had not played a ton of football at the quarterback position. And Trey Lance, it was far steeper with Trey Lance's overall resume when you looked all the way back to high school. I mean, JJ certainly has gotten more starts and more snaps at the quarterback spot than he did. But I, in terms of when you bring up like Bryce Young, when Bryce Young, he started his first 18 games and he got benched. And I remember, you know, talking to somebody in the organization right when it happened. And I thought there were all these people were saying it's over for him. Maybe how the same way people are kind of looking at JJ McCarthy now. When I talked to this person in the Panthers organization, he said he just needs a mental reset. He needs to step back, kind of absorb things, get a little bit of a fresh start, get some space between himself and some of the failures, and start to do the simple things a little bit better. That was the thing about Bryce Young, was that when he really went off course for the Panthers, he was not doing simple, basic things that he had replicated over and over and over again in Alabama. I think there is some of that with JJ McCarthy. It's that he has not been accurate. But then when they have tried to, when the Vikings tried to engineer some wins for him with ease,

0: easy sort of layup throws, he was not connecting on those. So I think for JJ, the tools are still there, right? The things that teams liked about him in terms of the upside, it's still there. It's just, can he start small and start building out from here? And it's shocking that the Vikings were not more patient with him, particularly after Kevin O'Connell had said publicly and very famously, organizations give up on quarterbacks before quarterbacks give up on organizations. That turned out to not be the case in Minnesota.
1: Charles Robinson's with us here. Read his J.J. McCarthy work this week, NFLBlueBook.com, Westwood One Sports Night, Glad, however, and wherever you're listening or watching. Speaking of former Viking quarterbacks, Kirk Cousins, the Raiders are off to a 3-0 start. They have the 3-0 Kansas City Chiefs in town this weekend. How does the quick start change their plans for Fernando Mendoza, especially given how many QB injuries we've seen early on in the year? How likely is it that John Spytek is getting calls about Kirk Cousins?
0: It's more about would he accept calls, and I don't think he would. Like, do I think there's a chance that somebody picks up the phone at the, like, when we're near the trade deadline? Let's see what the Raiders record looks like at that point and what the plan is with Mendoza at that stage. I think if teams see an availability there, like, oh, they're going to make the switch, let's call and see if we can peel Kirk off at the deadline and try to ride it out through the rest of the season. I will say this. When I went through the Raiders organization in training camp and I spent time talking with John Spytek about, Mendoza and Cousins and, like, what's the plan? Like, is there a hardened plan here in terms of a potential switch? Spytek said no. He said there's not a hardened plan because I don't know what's going to happen. And even though at the time, I don't think I was flipping about it, but Spytek talked about, like, the Kansas City Chiefs and Patrick Mahomes. They're like, they were able to keep Patrick Mahomes on the bench through the entire course of his rookie season up until the last game of that season when Alex Smith, they had an ability to get, rest Alex Smith, start Patrick Mahomes the last game of the season. Spytek referenced that and said, if we are a team that is, if we're winning, we have a winning record, if we're kind of in that playoff hunt, it's absolutely feasible that Fernando does not play in 2026. And he said that's a luxury. It would actually be a luxury for us if we didn't have to push Fernando in there too quickly. It gives him time to not only absorb the offense, but then a lot of these other things that I think he's fine-tuning now that he's on the NFL level, taking snaps under center, play action, how to operate in play action consistently and well, his drops, the rhythm, just a lot of these things that, when you push that schedule up for rookie quarterbacks, they will tend to struggle as they have to figure those things out in the field. If they don't have to do that with Cousins playing this well, I actually think the Raiders would be happy to hang on to Kirk Cousins throughout the balance of the season, particularly if they're in the playoff hunt.
1: We're certainly happy to have Charles Robinson on the show tonight, NFLBlueBook.com. It was great to see you out on the camp circuit a few months ago, or what was it, this time last month. And you're always welcome here across the country on Westwood One Sports. And keep up the great work with NFL Blue Book. We really appreciate it.
0: I appreciate it, and I love being on, and call me anytime. I love this. This is great.
1: It's great. Charles Robinson joining us here. Denton Day, we're going to put the show to bed in a moment. What do you view as being the biggest non-football headline of the night? October is when you have so much crossover, and we didn't get a lot of time to talk about the crossover between baseball, WNBA, the NBA headline tonight. What do you view as the biggest non-football headline?
2: I would say it's the Braves winning. I think people are still interested in Caitlin Clark, so her losing is a big deal. But I generally think that once the NFL starts, people tend to remove themselves from the WNBA, whereas they still pay attention to baseball. So
1: yeah,
2: I would say the Braves winning.
1: Is there a way for the W to avoid October?
2: Yeah, I mean, don't schedule your games during the NFL season.
1: Like, it almost would make sense because the W starts their season right as the NBA season is ending, correct?
2: Around that time, yeah. I mean, they should push it. But

0: they also are in a very unique position to where a college basketball player could turn around and play in your league 2 weeks after they end their season.
1: There's that, but also the WNBA is owned by the NBA, so the NBA wouldn't want its games to pretend, or they wouldn't want to potentially lose gates, their owners, to WNBA games, probably.
0: If you're losing gates, I think you could situate it where if you have a WNBA team, they just wouldn't play when your local team plays. We can be honest.
1: That is better. It is better for the growth of the league to not have that happen. 100%.
0: Right.
1: Like, and not have playoff games going on during NFL games.
0: Yeah, that's just not it's not feasible long term, because they had a great year this year. I mean, it's been the most watched year every single year for the past few years. So they had a great year, but you end with a kind of a fizzle out because everyone cares about the NFL in October.
1: Yeah. And Major League Baseball, which you're right to point out, the Atlanta Braves. We're a couple weeks away from the NBA season starting. Jalen Duren getting the bag. Doesn't feel that anybody's, other than Jalen Duren, super psyched about this. I guess maybe Cade Cunningham is, because Jalen Duren does make Cade Cunningham's life a lot easier. Just doesn't mean that you have a number two guy when the playoffs roll around.
0: Cade Cunningham's life looked kind of hard in the playoffs.
1: It did. But for most of the season, not the case. Like, it's good to pay the center that type of money for the regular season. When the playoffs arrive, you need to have a number two scorer. And if that guy's getting paid like he's your number two scorer and he's Jalen Duren, not ideal. What do we have to put a bow on the show and put it to bed?
0: We're circling back to something that we talked about yesterday, because I felt like I was bullied yesterday, where I think you are much more the target audience for the topic. So we'll do that to close the show.
2: Bill Belichick's Tar Heels welcome third-ranked Notre Dame to Chapel Hill. Can the hoodie pull off his biggest win since coaching the Patriots? UNC, Notre Dame, Saturday morning at 11:30 on Westwood One Sports.
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0: Westwood One Sports Night. Here's Josh Graham.
1: Loved engaging with a ton of people. Knight Rider. Hey, Phillies, enjoy Cancun. Go Braves. There's a lot of assumptions that get made about sports fans in North Carolina. One of them is that you are an Atlanta Braves fan if you live in North Carolina. If you watch on X or on YouTube, you will see got Baltimore Orioles gear all over the place. The Braves are number one here, but this is kind of a weird state. Then again, Denton Day continues to say I'm a diehard Carolina Panthers fan.
2: You are.
1: That everything on the air, it's an act. And behind the scenes, it just crushes me. It devastates me when the Panthers lose a game. Like my heart, it just, I just go to a low place when I look at their injury report and I see the state of things and how many points the Lions are going to put up on the Panthers when I'm there in person.
2: I mean, Westwood One's have a helmet on the background.
1: It is true. There is a Panthers helmet. And not only that, when I was a fan growing up, I got my 2005 Carolina Panthers like
2: it's disappointing that you gave up on them.
1: Yeah, you just start covering the team. Well, no, you just start covering the team and you lose your fandom. You kind of do.
2: Yeah, you didn't want the pain.
1: No, I didn't. It's true. Or it just got sapped out of me. So, like, I'm not saying this is, like, proud. Not. Like, I am an Orioles fan. I'm a Carolina Hurricanes fan. I love those teams. It hurts me when they lose. The Panthers, they can't hurt me anymore. I just don't care. It got beaten out of me. It's sad, but it's true. It's what happened. That's a sad way to close things out. But I will be at Panthers-Lions on Sunday. 7 o'clock, NFL Instagram, leading up to our Panthers-Lions Sunday night football broadcast on Westwood One. Let's close out today's show by putting it to bed.

0: also relevant because the Browns then trolled the Pittsburgh Steelers with this on social media. They posted a photo of an L over top of a Minecraft world. And this comes because Mike Tomlin put together an episode on his YouTube channel about his Minecraft world that he's been working on for 12 years. And I got to tell you, Josh, I watched all 19 minutes of it. It was riveting content. I can't even lie. Now, I watch on 1.5 speed because I'm a sicko. I just watch basically everything on 1.5 speed. But Mike Tomlin break it down as his Minecraft world. I know you had a silly world out there somewhere.
1: I never played Minecraft.
0: That is stunning to me.
1: See, I was a gamer. I had the PS2 and then Xbox and then Xbox 360. Big on sports games. I was really good at NHL. Okay at FIFA. College football, better in that than the old college football before they brought it back to life. And then the Madden, I wasn't that great. I wasn't great at Madden. I was awesome at NHL. Like, I was like ranked top 100 in the world online. I was that good. NHL 09, way back in the day. Halo, I played a lot of Halo. But then when it got too realistic, Call of Duty, I stopped being good at first-person shooters. Final Fantasy X was one of my favorite games. Kingdom Hearts.
0: Wait, why did you stop being good? Because it got too realistic.
1: It just got too complicated, and I ended up... I wasn't good. I stopped being good at first-person shooters. I was never good at Call of Duty. Maybe that was it just specifically. But yeah, sports games, Final Fantasy X, Kingdom Hearts. There's some old PS2 games that have me nostalgic, like Crash Bandicoot. Something like that. I had the N64. I still have an N64 in here. Mario Party, but never Minecraft.
0: You know, a poll question for the chat. Is it easier to be good at Halo or Call of Duty? Because I was the opposite. Like, I was pretty decent at Call of Duty, but I was terrible at Halo.
1: Oliver, do you have any input on this at all?
2: I wasn't a gamer, to be honest.
0: Oliver said, you guys are both nerds. Shut up.
2: It was 2K. Get these nerds!
1: Oh, 2K. Yeah, not for me either.
0: Oliver's like Linnell. He's going to shove us into a locker because we're talking about video games.
1: Yeah, like I said, I used to have Game Informer, and I get excited. It'd show up at my house, and I liked video games. I did. But then when I went to college, it exclusively became sports games that I would play with my roommates. And then afterwards, I didn't own a game console for like 10 years.
0: I'm playing a Fire Emblem game right now. Well, not right now, but I'm playing a Fire Emblem game tomorrow on my Nintendo Switch. Can't wait.
1: Good for you. Mike Tomlin, good for him. Big time. Minecraft. 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
0: No, Pete Souza's not. 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He'll join Oliver and Linnell in shoving us into a locker.
1: 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For sure. Make sure to enjoy that program. 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
17: Sabres working around. Out of the box comes Johnson. Power play's over. Nice play. Far post. They score. What a shot from that far angle. And it is Helenius.
18: Sabres.

0: Dropped their first game of the season to the Columbus Blue Jackets 6-3. Jack Quinn, Konsta Helenius, and Matias Samuelson were the goal scorers. Anukko Pekka Luukkonen allowed 5 goals on 22 shots. They host the Blackhawks on Saturday for the home opener. Puck drop set for 7 o'clock. The Bills hosting the Patriots this Sunday. Kickoff set for 1 o'clock. An update on the injury report from yesterday. Christian Benford still did not practice with the toe injury. Sam Franklin also did not practice for personal reasons. Joe Andreessen was a limited participant. Keon Coleman a limited participant. Damar Hamlin limited. DJ Moore limited. And TJ Sanders limited as well. 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
1: Jason is an avid hiker who loves the outdoors. During what should have been a peaceful hike, that calm was suddenly broken. A mountain lion appeared on the trail just yards away. Fortunately,

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1: Yossi.
2: No one cares. The 3-0 or 0-3 right now, you know, have an opportunity to go into this fourth game of the season, just trying to have an ability to go 1-0, and, you know, all the rest of the stuff will take care of itself.
3: At this point, I think I've associated, you know, football with a little bit of pain. Again, I've said this for a long time. I've had a coach in high school that used to say this: you got to be a little sick to love this game. And I guess I'm a little sick because I do love this game. I love everything about it.
2: Tremendous team that we're going against, tremendous coaching staff. They do a great job over there, and but we have a lot of things that we have to control over here, and if we approach this week any different because it's a division game, then I'm not doing my job.
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5: Joe Kelly with a shout-out to Boston rock group Aerosmith here.
6: They're from Boston?
5: Yeah.
6: Never in a million years would have thought they were from Boston.
5: Yep.
6: All right.
5: Are they still around? Touring?
7: Steven Tyler is. That's about it.
6: Didn't he have something with his vocal cords?
7: He screams a lot, yeah, so that would
6: no,
7: track.
6: But like a surgery or something that I thought was like going to put him on the shelf.
5: But he's on the IR designated to return?
7: Maybe. Well, I saw him at our park a couple of years ago, so.
5: How was it?
7: It was fine. I was working. I was working at a pizza establishment, so. All right. It was just in the distance.
5: A pizza establishment.
6: You had pizza.
5: From a distance, like a pizza truck or something like that?
7: Yeah.
5: All right,
7: yeah.
5: Nice,
7: oh,
5: nice. Cool. Mm-hmm. Hey, everybody, it's a football Friday, right? It is Friday? Yeah, okay.
7: It is.
6: It's Friday, yes.
5: My days of the week are all off kilter, but, you know, hey, it's football Friday and pizza Friday and the day after a Sabres game.
6: Pizza Friday.
5: Yeah, don't forget that.
6: We're going to get pizza later.
5: We are. We got a lot going on today. Tons of guests to bring your way to talk all things Bills and Sabres, lots and lots. Sabres had their debut last night. We'll talk with Patrick Hammer along the way for weather for tomorrow. Right now it's rainy.
6: It's pouring outside right now.
5: It's rainy, and it's supposed to be rainy pretty much most of the morning and then dry out into the weekend.
6: Yep.
5: So, yeah, pack a rain jacket. It is raining pretty hard. Mm-hmm. And we just finished September where it rained 3.6 inches in September and 3 inches fell in 2 hours. You might remember that,
6: yeah.
5: Going back to like Labor Day weekend.
6: Mm-hmm.
5: Yeah. So now just regular normal rain, not biblical stuff that, it's gonna
6: that we
5: ruin
6: haven't
5: everyone.
6: Seen in 150 years.
5: Right. It's going to ruin everyone's houses for like who it hits.
6: Right.
5: So anyway, the Browns won last night and the Sabres lost, which...
6: Mm-hmm.
5: So it's Football Friday, but we'll start with the Sabres. Want to do that?
6: I think you want to get out of the way early here?
5: It's appropriate to talk about it. I mean, get it out of the way. Does that mean we're going to address it and then leave it in the dust?
6: Burn the tape?
5: You don't want to talk about it?
6: No, I'm good. I'm good talking about it. I mean, the game kind of looked like what my concerns might be about what they'll be this season, which is they weren't that bad. They outchanced them. They outshot them. They out-expected goals them. And the power play stunk and the goalie stunk.
5: Yeah.
6: Those were our concerns. Pretty much to a T going into the year.
5: Did the goalie stink?
6: He allowed like 3.5 goals above expected, I thought I saw.
5: I saw that, but I also saw that how many goals were taken on shots or deflections from 2 feet away from him in the exact spot that all you want to do the entire game is not let people shoot from there. I'm not here to defend UPL. You know me. I don't defer to ever. But of the five,
6: of the five,
5: how many are there problems with? And I get it. Like, you can give up five, and if there's a problem with one, that's still a problem.
6: Mm-hmm.
5: How many of the five are we worried about?
8: I'm not necessarily worried about any one specifically of the five, but five is a too big a number almost no matter what happens in the game, and there wasn't that much dangerous stuff in the game, and you've just got to make a save.
5: He did stop a breakaway later to keep them alive.
8: Great.
6: He did.
8: Yeah,
6: he stopped the point-blank one in the third. I would say really that like none of the five also

0: were so difficult that you're off the hook totally. Like,
1: yes.
0: It to me is almost like none of them on their own for me are, oh my, I can't believe you let that in. And none of the five to me are, oh, you couldn't have stopped that. Which to me means you should have saved two of them at least.
2: Mm-hmm.
0: And then it's a different, I mean, they're up if you stop two of those five, right? I don't need you to stop all of them. But yeah, like Sillinger scores from the first one. That's point blank. And it's from between the faceoff dots. But all right, wrist shot from a guy who scored 10 goals last year between the faceoff dots. Like you can save that. That's not impossible. It's not a backdoor tap in. So I think there's a middle ground with
1: there
0: those
1: is.
0: Goals.
1: The reality of the job is that you need to give your team a chance to win, and he did not. They did not have a chance to win last night because he gave up five on very limited action. And to your point, Joe, it was not that none of them were egregious, but the collective total is egregious, and it lost them the hockey game.
2: It sounds a little adjacent to, I'm not saying Justin Herbert's bad, but why isn't there more good here, right? Like, any individual throw I'm not mad at, but you should be scoring more than this many points. You should be winning more games than this. If you're good, you're good, and if you're not, you're not.
0: Mm-hmm.
2: I wonder, this is some devil's advocate here, this is some wanting to be fair to Lucan in a little bit, not that you guys are being unfair,
0: mm-hmm.
2: how much of it is we are just so keyed into this that it's too keyed in for our own good to start the season. They give up the first goal,
0: mm-hmm.
2: and Twitter...
0: Sorry. Well, they scored first.
2: Yes,
0: but
2: they scored
0: their first goal.
2: The first goal they give up was Connor Hellebuck's phone buzzing because Twitter is just completely lit up with pictures of Hellebuck. And, time to get me Hellebuck, bring me Hellebuck, Yarmo, get on the phone. One goal into the season. And maybe I underestimated how much this will be the case, because it probably will be the case. But every game that he gives up goals is going to be a referendum.
1: Yeah, it totally is.
2: The whole season, depending on how long this goes,
0: mm-hmm.
2: the whole season is going to be this. He's got to win so many games. How much of it goes back to the playoffs, too, for Lukanen? Because you've got a couple things. Supposed to be the starter, and you lost it. They were not alternating. They went to the playoffs and went Lukanen.
0: Mm-hmm.
2: And then in game two, he gives up that sideways bouncer. They make the decision to go to Lyon, who dominates in Boston. And mm-hmm. then it's back and forth and back and forth. So you're the guy that lost the job, and you're also the guy that lost the series.
0: Yeah. And you also only he lost the job again, by the way.
2: I know.
0: But the only reason he gets back in is because Lyon had a historically bad period. He was not supposed to get back in. It was going to be Lyon to the end. Lyon starts game six, and I remember thinking before that game, like, try and come up with a scenario where you see UPL again, because Lyon goes into game six. If you win game six, then he's playing game seven, and if you win game seven, there's no way he's not starting the conference finals. But they did find a scenario in which UPL went back in, which, again, is three goals on three shots.
2: Yeah.
0: So he lost it again. He wasn't supposed to get back in for the new hook goal that goes in game seven. So, yeah, he's not in a great starting place, but I don't know, were people going to be coming after him if he allowed three goals last night and they won 4-3? Of course not.
1: No.
2: Well, it depends. I mean, if they win 4-3, the entire time that they are down in the game, people are coming after him. You build a 4-0 lead and then win 4-3, the goalie's not really a conversation until the last minute. I mean, they mm-hmm. gave up three goals in the first period and two quick ones at the end of the period,
0: mm-hmm.
2: and it became 20 minutes to talk about the goalie.
1: Yeah. I think that to that point, that is the reason it's so easy for everybody to already be at that place with UPL is that's the game that I think we've all seen so many times where the Sabres look pretty good.
2: Pretty good.
1: They make a couple, like, some dumb mistakes, and they cannot get bailed out one time.
2: Yeah.
1: They don't get any help back there, and it feels like every time they get momentum, like early in the second or early in the third period, it felt, oh, here we go. Like, they look good here. Oh, they mm-hmm. scored.
2: Yeah.
1: And it just it feels like all that work gets undone, and that can be very frustrating as a fan, and I'll tell you right now, as a player, that can get very frustrating to when you feel every time you get a push going, you give up, you make one mistake, and it's in the back of your net.
2: Yeah.
1: That's when you get the most frustrated as a player at your net minding,
0: mm-hmm.
1: and that's what last night was.
2: I get that. My tweet from way back when last year that was all caps, wave UPL, was early in the year, November, October.
0: Ooh, what game was that? I feel like
2: you'll remember. Pittsburgh? Once, yes, Pittsburgh.
1: Yeah,
0: Pittsburgh.
2: Pittsburgh.
0: Okay,
2: game.
0: Yeah.
2: They clawed and scrapped their way back to pull even. It was a heroic effort. It was amazing. And then a minute later, they gave up a goal, and I thought, I don't want to be a part of this anymore.
1: I think that's the first day you brought me on the air to talk about
2: maybe.
1: That.
2: Yeah.
1: I think you were like, I need to talk to you about it.
2: Yes. Yeah. I just watched a hockey team lift the earth, and then they gave up a goal right away, and I can't imagine what that must have felt like. And, of course, he follows up with a great season. He had a great year. Who starts tomorrow? Is he back in net? I think he's back in net.
1: I think it has to be.
2: He's back in the net. Lyon's not going to be ready. I just don't think you go your home opener to Colton Ellis.
1: No.
0: Why can't it be Ellis?
1: Because it's the home opener.
0: But what does that matter? Because it's the fans? I think the fans want to see Ellis.
2: No.
0: There were screams for him yesterday. Twitter's not everybody. But we think his approval rating is lower than UPL's right now amongst fans, the people in the building, which is why I wouldn't put him in. Because for competitive reasons, I would want to put Ellis in.
2: I'm not putting him in
0: for fan reasons, like I think the fans might want Ellis.
2: Some do, I'm sure. I just don't. I'd be stunned if they're going to come roll out with Colton Ellis. Is that because they're already committing to the back and forth that they're going to alternate goalies,
0: sure,
2: and that's going to be the plan?
0: And you might think, like, if we're going to get Ellis more games this year, one of the times to do it is
2: Chicago,
0: while one of the two goalies is on the shelf. Yeah, because when Lyon gets healthy, we might not see him for a month and a half or 2 months. So if we want to get him games, then you do it when somebody's hurt. And Lyon is not going to be hurt that much longer because Lindy said days.
2: Yeah.
0: That's the other reason you'd do it. Yeah, you could do it because it's Chicago.
2: And they got hammered.
0: You could do it because you think he's the better goaltender right now.
2: What evidence do you have of that? You really have none.
0: Yeah, I have five years of one guy being inconsistent, and I have one 12-game sample size of the other guy. I'm chasing the unknown versus somebody I know everything I need to know about at this point.
1: Right. I think what you're hoping is that you think that Ellis could be better than Lukanen. You don't know that yet, but you're thinking maybe this is the start of him just being the guy now.
0: Let me find out. Let me find out if he's better than UPL, because I know who UPL is.
2: Mm-hmm. Let me find out. Again, I just hate conceptually the idea of like, hey, here it comes, your title defense season. Let's find out about a goalie.
0: But it's not like he was. He earned more starts last year.
2: He was waived, available for free, and carried because it was part of the reason Kevin Adams got fired, because they were carrying three goalies and they were so annoyed by it.
0: I'm sure it was way deeper.
2: Okay, I know. I'm just saying, like, that was a source of being annoyed, and why they might have moved off their GM, and then they just kept it the whole year and it worked for them. Anyway.
0: He had good numbers last year in a very weird schedule where he was playing like once a month and limited games and was a rookie. And it was very good in the AHL. Like, nothing about his trajectory up to this point to me says that he has to be worse than what Lukanen is at this point. So I'd like to find out, because, again, I just think there's nothing more to learn about Lukanen. He could come out and Lukanen could be great. He'll do that all the time. But I just know what he is at this point, and I'd like them to have a goalie rotation.
2: Yeah.
0: And even if Lyon wasn't here anymore, if he had signed a one-year contract and was gone, I'd still want them to do a goalie rotation.
1: Mm-hmm.
0: I don't want Lukanen playing 60 games for this team if Lyon's not here.
2: I don't think he's playing 60 games. I just think, like, the first two of the season,
0: but
2: it's not unusual to think that one of your top dogs, your top two,
0: but the
2: is just going to go.
0: The concept, though, is if Lyon isn't here, which at the moment he's not, and you have a Lukanen-Ellis goalie pair, that Lukanen is your clear-cut number one. He's playing all the games unless you're playing, like, back-to-backs. And I just don't think that would be the smartest way to go about that.
2: Yeah. 803-0550 is a Football Friday. We'll talk about it with you. Plenty of Bills and Patriots stuff. Two other things. Like, what's more concerning, Lukanen or the power play? The power play, the plan is pass it over to the far side. I'm saying far side because it was on television this way. Pass it from near side, far side, and bomb a shot is at people.
1: Yeah.
2: Like, that was the plan. Low to high. Oh, okay. You get it down low, then you get it back up high, and you just bomb a shot into bodies.
1: Yeah.
2: That was the plan. Not so good. A full 2 minute 5-on-3, and they had possession. Entries weren't the problem in this game.
0: No,
2: getting any really good shots through were. And then if I could throw one more thought at you, I thought the big new defenseman who just signed a contract extension was not impressive.
1: No.
2: Like, I'm ready for a better game than that.
0: No, the first goal was, like, totally his fault.
2: Oh, the whole first period, I thought, he's a newborn baby giraffe finding his way. I don't know. It was not.
1: Big Logan Stanley vibes.
2: Big vibes.
0: You know what I did not see yesterday that I liked about his profile going in was the one area that Crevier, who I did not expect to sign a contract yesterday, by the way, but again, a player who played 14 games in the NHL signed a $7 million contract yesterday. So, like,
2: this guy's got to sign.
0: You shouldn't be surprised maybe by anybody signing. No. Maybe today Hellenius will sign a 7-year contract.
2: That'd be great.
0: Crevier, the one thing that he had that was different than Stanley was he was supposed to be able to skate. Mm-hmm. Like, his NHL edge numbers last season for what he was as a skater, he was in the 94th percentile for defensemen in the NHL. Like, he wasn't just a good skater, like, one of the fastest skaters in hockey last year, 22 mile per hour speed burst. Where was he? 91st percentile.
2: Okay.
0: That was last season. I did not see a defenseman who looked fast at all
2: night. What are rhinos' top speed?
0: Right. Okay.
2: Sure. Right.
1: Locomotives.
2: Rhinos can run 35 miles per hour.
0: Did he look like a rhino last night?
2: I don't know.
0: Even?
2: He never got up to speed.
0: Right. Right.
1: He couldn't really change direction that fast.
0: That was the thing. That was the thing. I thought he looked really slow last night.
2: Yeah. I've texted the group chat. A new fantasy football team name is Louis Crevier's Lead Boots.
0: Right.
2: Like, yes. Hey, everybody. Good morning. Whatever.
0: Yeah.
2: Welcome back. Hockey season. Glad to have it back.
0: They almost scored 10 seconds into the game.
2: Yeah, Tage at the post. Tage at the post. All right, we'll get your calls on the Sabres if you want, on the Bills, of course, as well. The chat, some people in the chat are freaking out. We're talking hockey when it's Football Friday. They want the mysterious questions answered about the football team, like why isn't Ray Davis getting touches? So we'll get that. We'll get that. That's what I gathered from the YouTube chat. Larry in South Florida. Larry, good morning.
3: Hey, good morning, gentlemen. As I was telling Joe Kelly, I got two. I got the Sabres and the Patriots. All right, first off, if your power play is going to do what it did last year and it's going to start the game going 0-5, your number one goalie can't play like a number three goalie. Now, UPL, there were two goals I thought that were legit, and they were the deflection goals. But the other ones are goals your number one goalie should stop. I mean, it just brought me back to Game 7 overtime. I still think that was a weak goal to give in overtime to get it kicked out of the series. And then, who could ever forget that lovely goal he gave up against Boston from center ice on a dump-in? So if I'm Lindy Ruff, I'm sorry. I'm with Joe. This guy can't be our number one goalie. I mean, he's a backup at best, or perhaps he just never wears another Sabres uniform again. That would make me very happy. Now, as far as the Bills go, I hate the Patriots so much, especially after Vrabel did that crap at the, the spring owner meetings, where he took Joe Brady's card and threw it off the table, like, ha-ha.
2: I forgot about that. Let's see a 50-burger, right? Come on.
0: Yeah.
2: Larry,
0: someone's
2: got to
0: dig up that video.
2: Thank you for remembering that.
0: Yeah.
3: Yeah, I want 52-3, and as a matter of fact, guys, I don't care if we set an NFL record. Let's go do what the Dolphins did a few years ago, and then they came in 70. And we beat the crap out of them. Hey, Owen, really quickly, explain to me, when it's a 5-on-3, why is it that they always condense towards the net, and now there's 8 guys in front of the net, and you're trying to get a shot through? I have never understood why that happens, why there's such a collapse on a 5-on-3. It just makes sense. If you keep it spread out, you're going to have a better shooting lane. And it's like, you know, when you'd put in that damn jumbo package when, you know, obviously we have Allen, so that's different. But for other teams, it just doesn't make a lot of sense. So please, since you are the hockey guy, explain that one to me, buddy.
1: The 5-on-3 sort of philosophy often shrinks the net and sort of attacks down, because you're right, you get a better shooting lane at the net, but it's not as high quality of a shot. So if you're further away, if you're way out and there's no screen or anything because there's not that many players on the ice, you're not going to score from there very often. You want to try to sort of shrink the ice. They don't have enough guys to cover all of your guys. The theory is to make quicker plays in tighter areas and make it harder on the sort of defensive side. I used to like sneaking a guy far on my teams when I was coaching to try to sort of find a seam for that exact reason, to just spread it out a little bit, but it's a very common sort of philosophy.

0: All right. By the way, some numbers on the Sabres 5-on-3 power play. So last season, they had the third most ice time in the league on a 5-on-3 power play and did not score one time. So now.
1: The Sabres?
0: Yeah, last year.
1: They didn't score a 5-on-3 goal at all last year?
0: Nope. They had 10 minutes and 5 seconds of 5-on-3 power play time last year, which was third most in hockey, and they did not score once. 0-for-10. Now, you know, 0-for-11. So you'd have to go back two seasons, I'm sure, to find their last 5-on-3 power play goal. I don't know why they're... I mean, it's not that hard. I mean, they're not that good on the power play, so like, why aren't they that good on the 5-on-3 power play? I don't know if that's rocket science either. You asked earlier, like, honestly, I do... As much as, like, UPL can drive me nuts, like, I don't agree that he's a backup. I think he's a rotational 1A, 1B. I don't think he's ever deserving of being clear-cut number one. But I don't think he's a 15-20 game backup in the league. I think the bigger problem is their power play. Because I haven't seen Ellis yet. I haven't seen Lyon yet. And their goaltending, like, somebody getting hot, like, I think that could happen. Is their power play going to just magically get good all of a sudden? I was hoping that was going to be the case because playoffs have got a little bit better and a 60-page report. Like, okay, let's see what it looks like. But it just didn't look any different last night. So I don't know where the savior is coming on that front. Like, I feel like until they add somebody that's not already on the team, I can't imagine their power play just suddenly getting really good.
1: 60-page report.
0: There was a 60-page.
1: I'm thinking back to when you're in school and you get an assignment to write a 10-page paper, and you finish that paper in 4 pages and think, I got to flesh this thing out. I got to write some more stuff in here.
0: Right.
1: Was the assignment for a 60-page paper on the power play? Right. Like, all right, I got the.
0: Do you feel like they got to like 30 pages? And I gotta get like, stretch this out a little
1: bit. Here's an idea for your power play. I got one for you. You might need better players. We said that last year. The best design in the world. These forwards, you got a lot of kids, but what's your power play right now? Benson, how much power play time does Benson have so far in his career?
0: Ooh, right? I don't think it's a lot.
1: That's what I mean. Like, I got a guy that's stepping into a role, and I don't know, is power play really his best spot? But he's going to be on the first team power play because he's the guy that digs out pucks?
0: He was the guy, I think it was more about the puck moving through him on the way to others, because I think... One of the numbers arguments was for him that, like, your power play when he's on the ice is generating more chances and is generating more goals.
1: Okay.
0: But to your point, it was in a smaller sample.
1: Right.
0: Because he wasn't always doing
1: it. I don't mean to really pick on him, but look at the best power plays in the league. Oftentimes, I'm going to have two Tage level offensive talents.
0: Right.
1: And the Sabres have one of those, right? Who's the second?
0: Well, Dahlin and Tage, like, are they good power play players? They can be elite players, but are they good power play players?
1: Tage used to be from that one spot.
0: But that was for like 1 year.
1: That kind of doesn't happen nearly as much. It was automatic for a year.
0: I mean, this was the only reason I had any interest in seeing them sign Patrick Kane. The only reason.
1: Yeah.
0: And he didn't sign, so like, right. Do you just wait until there's a power play specialist that you can get your hands on?
1: I don't know. 803-0550. Bills and Patriots. I forgot about Vrabel crumpling up Joe Brady's name.
0: I'm looking for the video right now. I can't find
1: it. I'm so ready for the Bills' social media post that's going
0: to
1: be
0: Joe
1: Brady, little how about them apples, and the score is 51-7. Put up a number.
0: I've got the picture from Dan Leberfeld of the crumpled up Brady name tag.
1: Yes.
0: I've got that.
1: I can't believe that. How'd the rest of that week go for Mike Vrabel? Not so good, right?
0: Not so good.
1: Not so good.
0: No.
1: Not so good. Hey, it's Football Friday. It's Pizza Friday. 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We could talk Bills. We could talk Sabres. We'll do both along the way. If you have a comment or a question you'd like to bring up, call us. Put it on the table.
0: Yeah.
1: It's family style here. You know, just whatever you want.
0: Hopefully you rode with us on our parlay.
1: We're all in good moods because the Parlay Kings hit last night.
0: Mm-hmm.
1: We hit.
0: You cashed out.
1: I did cash out. I didn't think they were going to get the ball one more time to Casey Concepcion, but I'm happy with my cash out.
0: You can thank Deshaun Watson, because the only reason they got the ball back is because he missed a wide open Fannin for like by 10 yards.
1: Yeah. I didn't think they were getting the ball back. So right. I got out and took my profit. Good times. A little walking around money for the weekend.
2: Really tough scene on this end. I checked as soon as I got the text that we were hitting. It was all in the bet slip still. I didn't bet it.
1: He didn't bet it. Neither did Joe.
0: Because it was not available on the app that I typically use, and I had to go to the other app. I did not. When I left here, I had, you know, fry boats and pulled pork burgers on the brain.
1: Fair.
0: I was not thinking about running to the other app and doing it, so I
3: can't believe you two.
2: I know.
3: Yeah. I cannot believe you two.
2: When
3: I
2: mean, no this Joe guy, was actually we,
0: our,
2: bet.
0: Our parlay, he's the only one that got the full payout.
3: I know. Right. I'm the only guy.
0: One of four.
1: I mean, I got more than enough, but.
3: Yeah, right.
1: Good day for us. We'll get back to it. Wait until you hear what we're going to do for the Super Great American Football Friday Frenzy, by the way. The thing that we do best. The thing that we do best. You got to wait till 9 o'clock for that, I think. I think that'll be the plan. So much to get to. Football, hockey, all that good stuff. The Sabres lose. So, you know, start running the draft lottery, folks. 803-0550, Jeremy and Joe on WGR.
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4: Round, out of the box comes Johnson. Power play's over. Nice play, far post, they score! What a shot from that far angle! And it is Hellenius.
5: The Sabres dropped their first game of the regular season to the Columbus Blue Jackets 6-3. Jack Quinn, Konsta Hellenius, and Mattias Samuelsson were the goal scorers, and Ukko-Pekka Luukkonen allowed 5 goals on 22 shots. They next host the Blackhawks on Saturday for the home opener. Puck drop set for 7 o'clock. The Bills host the Patriots this Sunday, kickoff set for 1 o'clock. An update on the injury report from yesterday. Christian Benford still did not practice with a toe injury. Sam Franklin also did not practice for personal reasons. Keon Coleman, DJ Moore, DeMar Hamlin, Joe Andreessen, and TJ Sanders were all limited participants. It's your Barnes Firm Injury Report brought to you by the Barnes Firm. If you've been injured in a crash, call the Barnes Firm, 1-800-8-MILLION. Greg Rousseau, also named AFC Defensive Player of the Month. Around the NFL, the Steelers fell to the Browns 27-24. And in baseball, the Braves took the series over the Phillies, closing out the wild card. It's your Paddock Chevrolet Sports Headlines. 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I'm Joe Calley for Western New York's Voice of the Fan, WGR.
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7: Fusion here without the self, third and long. Pressure on Herbert. He is sacked. Greg Rousseau, who leads the NFL in sacks, gets another.
8: Greg Rousseau is the AFC Defensive Player of the Month. How about that?
9: First time someone has done that in the Josh Allen era.
8: For the Bills. I'm going to go back and find the last Defensive Player of the Month for the Buffalo Bills. And I have the answer.
9: I guess it's Mario Williams.
8: No. Here's the hint. It's just before the Josh Allen era.
9: Oh.
8: They did it twice with two different players.
9: So just before, is that then McDermott's first year?
8: Yes.
9: Trey White?
8: No.
9: Hyde or Poyer?
8: Both.
9: Both?
8: Hyde and Poyer.
9: They won...
8: In 2000,
9: not together. Like
8: no,
9: they,
8: no.
9: Yeah.
8: In 2017, Hyde in October and Poyer in December.
9: Okay.
8: They had two players of the month before Josh Allen was drafted, and after Josh Allen got drafted, none until yesterday when Greg Rousseau got the honor of Defensive Player of the Month. Good for him. Listen, if you had been able to tell us, anybody out there, any fan that was nervous about the firing of McDermott, which I don't know how much people would classify as nervous, but, all right, well, let's see what you do. How's Joe Brady going to be? How's it? If you had just said one of the players already on the team will just become one of the best pass rushers in football, you'd say, all right, that sounds like a good plan. Let's fire the coach and make that guy.
9: Right. So even if you just told me the first month, hey, for the first month of the year, not even one of, he'll be the best pass rusher in football the first month of the season.
8: Yeah, for a month. Yeah. Pretty good.
9: Which he has been, I think, because it's not just sacks. Like, quarterback pressures, he's number one. Quarterback hits, he's number one. Like, he's number one. it does, like almost everything.
8: It does speak to the odd nature of, you know, the players they drafted. Did they not fit the defense they were supposed to run, or was that defense such a 111th defense that it never really allowed a defensive lineman or a defensive end to flourish like that? Vaughn did, but Vaughn is really the only one. Vaughn and Leonard Floyd got 10.5.
9: Right. Well, 10.5. I mean, we're talking beyond that, though.
8: But I'm talking about double digits. Like, they would have guys that we thought were good and never really put up big numbers, and here they are. Pretty good. Our Sabres game highlights, by the way, moments of the game brought to you by Firth Jewelers. For all the moments in your life, go forth to Firth.
9: He is, by the way, Rousseau. This is not the explanation for what's happening. There's much more than this. He is playing better. Like, all the numbers speak to he's playing better. We're watching him play better. But he is playing more. This year, he's playing 76% of the snaps. He's never played more than 71. In a lot of these seasons, he's been in, like, the low 60s. So, he is also, I think he's getting more opportunities. He's just on the field more often. And that was a thing about McDermott's defenses, wasn't it? That none of these guys really play.
8: Yeah.
9: I remember a question when Vaughn came in. Vaughn was never a guy that left the field before his injury. Like, he's going to be on the field all the time. And, you're coming to a defense where they don't really play their defensive ends, their number ones, more than 60%. This guy's used to playing 85, 90%. What are they going to do? And we didn't really see that tested. Rousseau's up near 80% of the snaps. And, again, he came kind of close 2 years ago to that, but he's going to get more opportunities, I think, to rush the passer in this defense than he did in the last one.
8: Yeah. And it'll be after Drake May and an offensive line that's not in good shape. The Patriots, I mean, whatever. We'll see if it happens, but go ahead.
9: Sorry, I heard Sal and May's injury status yesterday. Like, there's weird stuff going on with them.
8: So he's on the injury report, which means he's getting treatment of some sort.
9: Right.
8: We don't know what that is. I'm sure all treatments are not created equally.
9: Right.
8: Is that just he's getting some stretching? I have no idea. But the idea that the coaching staff tried to downplay the injury and then a day later he's on the injury report does not bode well. So the Patriots and Christian Gonzalez did not practice for another day. Mm-hmm. Christian Barmore did not practice. The Patriots are coming in. Their offense is a mess. Their defense is missing its best players.
9: Mm-hmm.
8: And they're two games back in the race in the division, mm-hmm. about to go down three games.
9: And they gave credibility to, maybe the quarterback is dealing with something.
8: Yeah.
9: And he's not fully formed. You mentioned, like, Vrabel the day before, dismissive again about, like, there is nothing to see here. His shoulder is fine. There's nothing wrong here. And, look, he's on the injury report with a right shoulder injury, which, again, like, that was the defense of the organization and the Patriots when, you know, there were certain beat reporters or whatever that were talking about it earlier in the week. Like, guys, there's nothing going on here because if there was, then he'd be on the injury report because they'd be risking getting penalized if he wasn't on the injury report.
8: Right.
9: And then, look, he's on the injury report.
8: Yeah, I guess that makes sense. If he's leading everyone to believe there's something, they have to put him on there.
9: Yes.
8: 803-0550. Ramsey in New Jersey. Hey, Ramsey, good morning.
10: Hi, guys. Good morning. How are you?
8: Good. Very good.
10: Good. A few points I wanted to make on the Sabres last night, and then I'll get to the Bills. But I wanted to talk about Josh Norris. He was brought in to be a veteran goal scorer and had a season last year that he was injured for some time, but he's supposed to be healthy this year, and yet I didn't even notice him on the ice last night. Also, on the penalty kill, I think we really missed Tuck. His speed with McLeod was a dangerous presence on the ice when we were shorthanded. But, I think the veteran presence is sorely missed. And Luukkonen also, I just think, is a problem. Needs to, have a solution of Hellebuyck maybe being brought in. And Jarmo needs to do something to get that done. On the Bills side, you guys are talking about rushing the passer. I think we really need to get after Drake May. It's going to be on both sides of the ball. I think the defense will have a day, and with their corners being injured, I think the Bills can really put up points against the Patriots and, really show them that we're taking back the AFC East.
8: Mm. Thanks, Ramsey.
9: Thanks. I didn't notice Norris a lot last night either. The penalty kill point, I do think there is going to be some weight to. Norris, by the way, was their leader in ice time last night on the penalty kill. So there's more from him there, which I don't remember him doing it at all last season.
8: He is a player that if you're looking for him on the offensive side, I do feel like you go through long stretches of not noticing anything.
9: I agree with that.
8: Yeah.
9: I think that was true last year, too.
8: Yeah. And Lindy speaks highly of him in his skating. And I also might want to throw him a little bit in the bucket of things look easy for him, right? He's kind of an effortless skater. And that doesn't, I'm not trying to like take any heat away from him, but guys that things look easy for sometimes look like they're not working that hard or are less noticeable. This is the genesis of the Vanek is lazy memes from way back when.
9: Right.
8: Like he's just played a different way. I'm not at all saying that Norris is like Vanek, but I'll agree to with the caller. Like, I notice him so infrequently.
9: It is crazy. Like, you know what his point pace was last year? He didn't play all the games, right? He played 44 games. But if he had played an 82-game season based on what he did last year, he would have had 64 points. And it did not feel like that. Not to me.
8: Sure. And is 64 a good number for him?
9: Yeah. Wouldn't you take that?
8: Sure.
9: He's a 60-point-plus center on this team? Yeah.
8: I mean, this gets to the conversation about Hellenius, Östlund, Kulik. Is the whole team going to be built out of 60-point forwards?
9: Yeah, I think so. I think Tage, you have one guy that you're hoping is an 80-point forward, and then you have six 60-point forwards.
8: Yeah.
9: Because really, the young guys, because we haven't seen what it will amount to yet, you want to think Hellenius has the capability of being more than that. But like even Doan, Benson, Norris, you want to put in that bucket, McLeod on a career year maybe. Like all of these guys are like 50, 60-point players. And I do think last year you did see, though, like they just had five to seven 60-point players around Tage at forward, and that led to them being one of the highest-scoring teams in hockey.
8: Is this why the teams in their division are picked ahead of them? Is because those teams have 70, 80, and 90-point players? Like, why is Montreal treated like a totally different team than the Sabres? It's because they have a top line?
9: Because they have the best line in the league, yeah. Which is filled with guys that put up, you know, right, maybe they'll have two guys that put up 80-plus, and then another guy puts up 75.
8: 803-0550, it is a Football Friday. Jeremy and Joe here, we're going to talk with Sal coming up top of the hour. We've got Patrick Hammer. We've got Rob Ray going to join us as well, chiming in on the Sabres. So lots to get to. Sal, Rob Ray, and Flyover Radio returns. 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
8: Football Friday, Pizza Friday. Jeremy and Joe, Sunday, 1 o'clock. Patriots, Bills try to close out a three-game homestand and get the clean sweep. They're only 7-point favorites again? Okay. Okay.
9: Do you think there should be more?
8: Yeah.
9: They might be the biggest. I'm trying to think of a game between, like, really bad teams. I mean, Miami plays a game every week. So, you know, being the biggest favorite
8: Baltimore
9: of the week is
8: plays
9: be tough.
8: Tennessee.
9: Yeah, they're. Never mind. That's the one. 11.5.
8: Which, like, what's Derrick Henry going to do in this game?
9: Oh, man. He's going to run for.
8: He's going to do.
9: Revenge game for him, too.
8: Yes, yes.
9: Oh, he's going to run for 250 for sure.
8: Paul in Buffalo. Good morning, Paul.
22: Oh, God, what an effort last night, guys. And as a public service announcement, if anyone notices a run on toilet paper at the grocer, the Sabres have released 60 pages for everyone. They call it an analytics report on the power play. 3 years Seth Appert has had to get this power play fixed. And my question is, not how many games does he get, not how many months, how many more years does he get to fix the power play? It is pathetic. It is pitiable. There is too much talent to not have a working power play. The last time we saw it, it had basically the same players, and Tage Thompson had 22 power play goals in one season. So I know it can be done. You can't tell me that Victor Olsson being in Vegas.

0: Vegas is killing our power play. I don't know what it is, but Seth Appert has had too long. He needs to go. And I know he won't be fired because it's already been decided he's the next head coach of this team when Lindy's retires. And it's all about saving the buck. I mean, thank God we have Dax and Rudolph and not Connor Hellebuck, because Dax and Rudolph looked like Bobby Orr last night, didn't he? Oh, wait, he didn't play? He's not going to be on the team for 2 years? Man, let's go UPL. Keep letting them in from half court. Keep letting in five a game, buddy. You're the future. Boys, have a good one. Atlantic Division title 2.0, here we come.
1: All right, Paul. Get your banner. There's a banner server that goes to the game. The Denver men's ice hockey schedule. Were you pulling up the same thing to see when?
2: I was. Well, because I saw, we talked yesterday
1: They play Anchorage tonight.
2: All right. Where's that game?
1: It's in Anchorage. So Dax and Rudolph is in Alaska.
2: What time are we talking for Anchorage? Is that like a Hawaii football game where it's going to be at like 1 in the morning?
1: 9 p.m. Mountain time. So yeah, I think it's 11 p.m. tonight.
2: That's pretty late.
1: And you watch Dax and Rudolph with Denver.
2: I am not here to tell you that Seth Appert is a power play expert that deserves defense here, but is it, we kind of addressed this in the last segment, is it possible that there is no combination? There's nothing that you could do with this group of players to get a power play to work?
1: I was reminded last night that one of the bits we had was every game, their first power play would look like a disaster. I would tweet about that, and then they would later score a goal, and then Paul would come on and say, you said the power play was bad, and they scored again. Well, we had that running bit every, because it, even when it scored, it doesn't look very good.
2: Right.
1: It hasn't looked good in 3 years.
2: And the goal they scored yesterday was 1 second after the power play expired.
1: Yes, I'm fully prepared for Paul to say, think of it like a power play goal. And I'll say, no. I won't do that.
2: Right.
1: Although that was Consta the Monster, my guy.
2: Maybe he is. I mean, best case scenario for him might be, I don't even need you to be like the Calder winner this year. I don't even need you to replace the things Tuck did. Tuck was not a power play guy. No. Tuck was a 5-on-5 guy. Here's what I need you to do. I need you to be good.
1: Goals.
2: Yes. I need you to be good enough to be on power play one. That's what I need you to do.
1: Yeah.
2: That might be more valuable. That might be the most valuable thing he could do for them this season as a rookie.
1: Sal Capaccio on the other side. We'll get to him. Browns and Steelers.
2: The Steelers. Most wins in the conference.
1: That's right. Tied. Browns are 3-1. Watching Deshaun Watson now is weird. There are flashes and moments of competent quarterbacking.
2: I noticed that last night, too.
1: And not just competent quarterbacking, but competent scrambling and playmaking.
2: Yep.
1: And Todd Monken is, of all the people in the world getting a little bit of a last laugh here, I think Todd Monken is top of the list. For them to be 3-1, I don't think, you know, Watson's great, and he's still, you know, not a good character that I'd want on my football team or representing my city.
2: Mm-hmm.
1: But, like, flat out on the field, he's definitely better than Shador Sanders.
2: Right now, it looks like
1: that.
2: He still is.
1: He missed
2: Fannin.
1: That's true.
2: The worst pass you've seen all season, but like it's looked way better.
1: He's also feeding some really good weapons. Concepcion is he's a really efficient guy right now, and Denzel Boston is looking like he'll be one of the best receivers in football.
2: He looks like he's going to be Mike Evans.
1: Yeah, and I remember the Boston discourse, Denzel Boston discourse was, he reminds me of Keon Coleman. Like, he was never, the profiles were never the same.
2: Right.
1: Two big receivers, not the same. But anyway, I thought also the Browns looked good in their brown uniforms last night. Turns out I like the Browns uniforms.
2: It makes the orange stripes on the top of the helmet really pop.
1: I don't mind it. All right, Cleveland, have a day, you know? Jeremy and Joe, Sal on the other side. We'll get the injury report. What's the latest on Christian Benford? Bills and Patriots coming your way Sunday, 1 o'clock. Sal, next.
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16: Sabres working around. Out of the box comes Johnson. Power play's over. Nice play. Far post. They score. What a shot from that far angle. And it is Hellenius.
2: The Sabres drop their first game of the season to the Columbus Blue Jackets 6-3. Jack Quinn, Konsta Hellenius, and Matias Samuelson were the goal scorers, and Ukko-Pekka Luukkonen allowed 5 goals on 22 shots. They next host the Blackhawks on Saturday for the home opener. Puck drop set for 7 o'clock. The Bills host the Patriots this Sunday, with kickoff set for 1 o'clock. An update on the injury report from yesterday. Christian Benford still did not practice with the toe injury. Sam Franklin did not practice for personal reasons. Keon Coleman, DJ Moore, DeMar Hamlin, Joe Andreessen, and TJ Sanders were all limited participants. It's your Barnes Firm Injury Report, brought to you by the Barnes Firm. If you've been injured in a crash, call the Barnes Firm, 1-800-8-MILLION. Greg Rousseau, also AFC Defensive Player of the Month. Around the NFL, the Steelers fell to the Browns 27-24 last night, and in baseball, the Braves took the series over the Phillies, closing out the wild card. It's your Paddock Chevrolet Sports Update. 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I'm Joe Calley for Western New York's Voice of the Fan, WGR.

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3: Sal Capaccio to join us here on the Western Hotline as we get ready for Bills and Patriots. Happy Football Friday, everybody. Jeremy and Joe. And we'll get to the injury report. We'll check in. Maybe get Sal's thoughts on the Sabres game last night, you know?
4: I think I agree with something you said in the break. I do really like those Browns uniforms.
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1: Yeah, for sure. I mean, it sucked last night. I mean, I'm sitting there. I was at Brightsmith for a watch party. Had a good crowd. People came up, said hi, watched the game. Started off great. Get a nice goal to start the game. Like, all right, here we go. 1-0. Matias Samuelson. And then, man, to let three in before the end of the first period was pretty deflating. And then I'm thinking, geez, you know, already four goals, not even midway through the game here. It felt to me, I really felt at a couple of points they were going to come back. Like, they're going to tie the game. They're going to win. And it just was the same old story, the power play. I mean, you cannot, what was it, 0 for 5? Was 0 for 5 the final count on the power play? You just can't do that and win games. And a full 2 minute, 5-on-3. So, to your point, though, hey, I mean, it's one game. They haven't won an opener in like 4 years. We know there's 84 of these now. And then you come home and you play a team that you should be better than in your home arena off of the season you had last year. It's going to be packed and super energetic. I'll be there. I'm guessing you guys might be there. Yep. It's going to be really, really fun and cool.
2: We'll both be there. I wonder how nervous the energy would get if they get down like 1-0 in the first. You know, everybody's really excited for the season. A lot, whatever. We all just want to see them continue to be as good as they were last year. And does that mean they have to win the division? No, not necessarily. Just, you know, pick it up. Show us that the kids are still here. The organization's in good hands, and I think we're all eager to see that. So that'll be tomorrow at home against the Blackhawks, and of course the Bills and Patriots on Sunday from Highmark Stadium, looking like a relatively nice day and a big matchup in the division. Sal, one thing I heard maybe on the afternoon show or yesterday we mentioned that's interesting, that the Patriots' three games so far this year are against the three teams that they play that the Bills don't.
1: Yeah.
2: What a little note there, right? Like, we won't see the Bills against the Jaguars or Steelers or Seahawks. Those are their three different games. And from here on out, every game they play is against the team that the Bills will also play. So
1: that,
2: go ahead.
1: That's a very, very very interesting note. I agree. And when you look at last year, where the teams finished, it's these three games that the Patriots already played: Seahawks, Pittsburgh, Steelers, Jaguars. And because they finished in first and the Bills finished in second, theoretically, they're supposed to have a harder schedule, although, you know, could be very, you know, razor thin there. But I think most people felt going in, well, the Bills actually have the harder schedule because the Steelers won the division and the Ravens didn't. And the Texans finished in second, but the Jags won the division. But that turns out to be, look what the Jags were able to do. They are a very good team still. And then the other one was Rams and Seahawks. The Bills got the team, the Rams, that are this prohibitive favorite going into the season with this dream team they've assembled. But it didn't turn out that way, right? You could make an argument of all of these. I still think the Ravens are better than the Steelers, but you could say the Jags are better than the Texans. You could say the Seahawks are better than the Rams. I don't know. And the Patriots did not take care of those games like maybe they thought they would or should or could. They're 1-2. So the Bills' crossovers are the Rams, haven't played yet. The Ravens haven't played yet, and the Texans, and they're 1-0 now. And I do think there's something too, like those three games, the difference in record could matter.
3: Yeah. The other thing about the first three games, Sal, is like when you're this early on in the season, who you play can totally skew like where you rank in things.
1: Yes.
3: And New England is top 10 right now defensively, EPA per rush, EPA per pass. Like, their defensive numbers look great so far. But do you feel like that's who they are? Because the first two games, one was against a backup quarterback and then the Steelers, and then they run into Jacksonville and they get hammered. So do you feel like we have a good sense maybe of how good their defense is? I'm not sure it's as good as, you know, again, top 10 in both categories.
1: Yeah, I mean, they gave up, though. Again, if you go back to look at their Jaguars game, they gave up 137 yards rushing. They were, if you look at Tootin and Rodriguez together, were both over 4.5 yards a carry. I mean, Tootin was close to 5 yards a carry. Then Trevor Lawrence got loose a little bit. So, I mean, those numbers look good, but I also think it's because their other two games. I have to go back and look and see.
3: Yep.
1: See, it looked like they did a nice job in week one against the Seahawks, and the Steelers couldn't run. So I also think it's one of those deals where if you have one really good game or one really bad game, it could always skew your stats very early in the season. So I'm not really sure.

0: I do think that they're a well-coached defense, and I think they're a good defense, but I'm not so sure exactly, you know, if those numbers translate, just like on the Bills side, a lot of things, numbers that might not necessarily translate through three games.
1: Well, and we'll get to the Bills injury report here too, but like a huge part of their defense is two guys that are not practicing, right? Gonzalez and Barmore.
0: Yeah. Yeah. And it's really interesting because, I mean, if you would, I think we probably talked about this yesterday, or I was not with you guys yesterday, but I know like I anticipated after Wednesday, oh, well, you'll still get at least Gonzalez and you should get Barmore too. The only one would be Morgan Moses. I thought, okay, he's probably trending towards not playing, just kind of from kind of reading the tea leaves and seeing what's going on there and reading some of their reporters. And then none of them practice again. And I think that raises your eyebrows a little bit. Now, that said, look, Christian Gonzalez knows their system. They can basically just, you know, throw him out on the field. He'll be fine. He's also a really great player. So that might be exactly what they do. Barmore is an interesting case. You know, this is a young man who came back from the blood clots that he had a couple of years ago. I'm not really sure exactly what, you know, they're feeling like his situation is right now. And he has a shoulder, and that's 2 days in a row with a shoulder. And you're right. And apparently, according to Mike Girardi yesterday, he was on a show with the Bulldog. Like, he also hasn't been playing great when he's been out there. Mm-hmm. And then you have Reggie Gilliam on the other side of the ball. And of course, the return to Buffalo. And he was limited on Wednesday and then not practicing on Thursday. I'm wondering if something happened to him on their Wednesday practice with a knee.
1: And then while we're on their injury report, what do you make of the Drake May showing up? He's full participant, but he's now being listed, and it's with the right shoulder thing.
0: I think this is a bit bizarre, although we did get a little clarification yesterday from Josh McDaniels, apparently. So when I saw this, I'm like, wait a minute. This is, I don't know if I've seen this very much before, which is, if ever, which is, let's take the whole picture here, guys. The Patriots play three games where people are like, there's something wrong with Drake May's arm. Like, people just believe that, right? Like, there's got to be something wrong. He's floating balls. He doesn't look the same. There's got to be something. And the Patriots are like, no, there's nothing wrong with him. Nothing wrong with him. He hasn't said anything. They haven't said anything. They've kind of denied it every step. But your eyes tell you there might be something wrong. Then suddenly, after the third game, he shows up on the injury report, right shoulder. And like, oh, see, something is wrong. But wait a minute, you've been telling us it's not. So now you're telling us there is. So what? Did something happen in the game suddenly on Sunday? That didn't happen. But guess what? Josh McDaniels said that yesterday. Apparently, Josh McDaniels said whatever there he's dealing with his right shoulder happened on Sunday against the Jaguars. I just think, I don't know. I honestly just don't know what to believe coming out of there right now, to be honest with you.
1: The one thing that we know, like, and this is just kind of like how these injury reports work, right, is that should just mean he's getting treatment on it, right?
0: Yes, that's correct.
1: Okay.
0: Yeah, he's a full participant. Right. I mean, something happening with his shoulder where they're treating it to some degree, but he's taking all of his normal team reps during practice. So, but to list the shoulder after all the talk and you denying that there's anything wrong, that was the only thing that made sense to me was, well, then you have to say he got injured on Sunday in the game, because otherwise you're telling us there was something wrong the whole time while you were telling us there was nothing wrong. And sure enough, that's what they did, is say, oh yeah, it happened during the game. And I'm not even sure if he said what specific play. He just said it happened in the game.
2: Right. Sal Capaccio, the injury report, we're talking injuries. 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If you've been injured in a car crash, call the Barnes Firm, 1-800-8-MILLION. Thinking about the Bills here and Christian Benford, the toe injury, who did not practice. You know, Sal, people worry a little bit about what they would look like without Benford, who has been a very strong piece of their defense for years. Maybe he's not having his best year to this point. But of all the teams to match up against, I mean, New England's receiver core minus A.J. Brown, I mean, I feel like the Bills might have the secondary to keep up just fine. I mean, it's Romeo Doubs. It's not going well for them. Mac Hollins, Pop Douglas, Kyle Williams. Like, that's what you're looking at in the secondary. So of all the teams to match up against, maybe without your number one corner, I feel like the test is not that big.
0: Yeah, I think that, you know, after the first two games, this is kind of what we said after what happened against Nico Collins, what happened against Amon-Ra St. Brown with Christian Benford specifically was, look, he's had tough matchups. And you're going to go against teams where those matchups aren't going to be as tough. They might not even have number one receivers that you want him on all the time. So things should get better. Now, suddenly, he might not play, right? So let's just kind of go through it. He has not practiced for two straight days. He's the only player on the team who hasn't practiced for two straight days, Christian Benford. That doesn't mean that he's automatically unavailable Sunday, but it's certainly looking less and less likely as you go on this week. Now, last week, Keon Coleman didn't practice for a couple days. He wound up playing on Sunday. So that could happen. Maybe he's out there today, Christian Benford. We'll see about that. Speaking of Keon Coleman, he was back on the practice field yesterday. After missing on Wednesday, he was limited with the ankle injury. You have TJ Sanders actually returning to practice after the appendectomy. He had missed Wednesday, as well as missing last week, as you guys know, but he returned. So and then Sam Franklin missed with personal reasons. So the only player on the team who's missing because of an injury is Christian Benford. Now, to go to what you said, Jeremy, that's right. So what do you do now? And I like what Jim Leonard said about IGB, which is we've all seen he's gone in and he's done some nice things. He looked good. I thought he looked good last week. And the fact is you don't want to play guys simply because you have to play them, right? You want to play them because you feel comfortable because you've seen them play. And that's IGB, which is he's been on the field. He's gotten reps. He went in last week. He played in week one. He played in week two. I think the Bills are very comfortable putting IGB and Max Harrison on the field, especially, like you said, Jeremy, against maybe a team that you're not facing the most world beaters beating wide receivers. But that being said, Matt Collins is having a nice year to start off. You know, 12 catches, 156 yards. To me, this is about their running backs and their tight ends and their passing game. It's not necessarily about the receivers and corners. But I also think, what do you do if you're the Bills if Christian Benford doesn't play? Do you elevate to Corey Couch again? Because you only have two outside corners. Or, guys, is Kenai Walker going to see his first jersey in the NFL? Even before a guy like Skylar Bell, maybe, which would be interesting, right?
1: Right, right. How, by the way, Sanders, like, limited at practice, if he were to be ready by Sunday, or I guess this could be a question for whenever he's ready, do you have an idea of, like, who would come out for him?
0: I don't. I mean, I don't know exactly. My guess is maybe Greg Gaines.
1: Okay.
0: But I don't know for sure, Joey. It feels like he's been used less. And the emergence of Deion Walker, I'm sorry, Dwayne Carter. Deion Walker has already emerged.
1: Yeah.
0: The emergence of Dwayne Carter probably is why I would go there. I mean, you know, if you asked this 3 weeks ago, we might go, oh, yeah, when he comes back or when he had the appendectomy, if we didn't know anything about the season, you might guess, you know, right away, Dwayne Carter. I mean, heck, people had this guy not making the team. He's played well, though. He's been a big part of what they're doing right now. So I can't see it taking him out of the lineup. I think it just might be TJ Sanders. But your question is if he does play.
1: Right.
0: I don't know if they would put him on the field yet, though. You might give him another week. I mean, he just got back. He had the appendectomy. My thought is you wait another week. You make sure he's healthy. He's strong enough. You go with what you have. But if you do play him because you want to play him, I think to me, Greg Gaines, it could be Landon Jackson. That's a good question. I don't know. I'm curious in there, and I'm curious about what happens at the corner spot if Christian Benford can't go. You can't go into a game with two boundary corners.
2: All right. Sal Capaccio on the Western Hotline, head of Bills, Patriots. What else, Sal? Did we get to everything? I mean, it's a big game.
0: What we got?
2: It's a big game in the division, of course, and it's going to feel like if the Bills win it, it's over. I mean,
0: yeah, I know, right? And I hate saying it. I agree with you. I hate thinking that way because we just know that this is football and anything can happen, right? Mm-hmm. And I just keep going back to last year, guys, which is the Bills were 4-0, the Patriots were 2-2, and this exact same situation presented itself. You had a chance to bury them, go three games up on them, and you didn't do it. And then you lose the next week at Atlanta, and the rest of the year you're like looking up at them in the standings. And you're right, Jeremy. If you win this game, you can flip that script. You can do that. And I agree with you. And I do think that can happen. But it's the NFL. You want to, you know, Joe Brady, his response when he was asked about that this week, he's like, I don't give a damn about that. It's about going 1-0. And it is, right? You always want to keep the main thing, right, as they say, right? And that is winning this game. It doesn't matter who it's against. But I think there's certainly, there's obviously a recognition by the players, the coaches. I mean, Deion Dawkins is on the radio with Shopin' the Bulldog saying, it's a division game. You got to take care of your division games. They all know that. I'd also say that, look, I think there's also a recognition inside One Bills Drive that this is the team that took their crown away last year, the division crown. Mm-hmm. And then they went to the Super Bowl. Like, they want to win the division. They know that winning the division is your first step in getting home field and trying to get through the AFC. And that didn't happen last year. And that is a, you know, something that I think bothers them intrinsically. Like, you got to go out there and make sure this week, this time it doesn't happen. And you could really put this team down a little bit.
1: And then Mike Vrabel crumpled up a piece of paper that said Joe Brady on it.
2: We're bringing that back. We're bringing that back, Sal.
0: You guys can bring it back. I do. I feel it's always my duty to say I was literally sitting right there, and it was a joke.
2: Mm-hmm.
0: It was tongue in cheek. Mm-hmm. It was fun. They had fun with it, but he did do it.
2: Well,
0: but he did do it.
2: It's fine. We're gonna have fun.
0: He grabbed it. He crumbled it. He threw it at him, and then they kind of laughed at it. And it was like, okay.
2: Yeah, and I'm gonna laugh when the Bills put 50 on him.
1: And then TikTok accounts are
2: we're gonna have
1: crumpling
2: some fun.
1: Up like Vrabel.
2: We're going to laugh later. About it. 50 burger on the Patriots.
0: I'm with you. I just, you know, it's so funny. I know I went on with Joe Marino this week on his Locked On podcast, and he said the same thing. We had the same discussion. I said, I just feel like I should tell everybody. Like, you know, it wasn't like this super, like, oh, my God, I'm going to crumple it up because I hate this guy. Because it sounds like, and it's a great story, and I'm sorry, I don't mean to be the Debbie Downer here, the party poop or whatever, right? But I just think it's got to have the context. But it did happen, and it was kind of interesting when it happened, and that's just, you know, I don't know. But I think we did ask Joe, and I have to go back and listen to that, but about, like, their backstory relationship at all, other than, you know, knowing each other through the league. So, yeah, I don't really know. It's kind of interesting.
2: Yeah. All right, Sal. Thanks.
0: And then what else you got? I got baseball, right? I mean, Yankees are through.
2: Yeah.
1: Yankees are through. Who are they playing next?
0: Well, they get the Rays.
1: The Rays.
0: And that is tomorrow night. So tomorrow night, the Rays, 6:30. And the Rays are just a thorn in the side. I will say, though, the Yankees have played better the last, like, series or two against them. They started actually, like, winning games against them where the Rays would... You just can't, the Rays are this team. I joked a couple weeks ago, like, I can't name a guy on their team. Now, yes, they have really good players in their team, but the point is, like, they're just this collection of really good baseball players who just keep winning.
1: Is the game in Tampa Bay?
0: It is, yes.
1: I don't think I can watch a game in that. It's still Tropicana Field, right?
2: Yeah.
0: It is. Over the years, they've changed the lighting, and they've, like, it's better now than it used to be. I went to games the first year it opened. And even then it was like, oh, what is this? But, you know, because it was new, I was living down there, and they were, like, giving tickets away for free. They just wanted to promote the team, right? And so I'm working at this radio station. Like, we would just get these blocks of tickets and, like, come on, like, give them to youth organizations. We just want to fill the place, which I got. So I went up there several times, and it was always weird for me to go in there because the lighting was weird. Now, back then they had the turf. Now I think they have the grass now with the turf around it in the outfield. They have changed some things. I do think it looks better on TV than it used to, but it's still a bit odd. And they're going to build a new stadium now.
1: Right, yeah. Right, because they were going to anyway. Then the hurricane damage happened, right?
0: And yes.
1: Yeah, there's been a whole story there. Is there a game this week that's not the Bills game that you're most looking forward to seeing what happens?
2: There's a right answer.
0: I think this is a great week.
2: Yeah.
0: I love this week for football. I mean, there are some big games. And it's not necessarily like heavyweights, but it's good teams that it's going to tell us a lot, or it could really matter in the standings. I mean, Jags at Bengals is a big game.
2: That's the biggest one. Yep.
0: Right. Cowboys at Texans, I just think is fun. The two teams in Texas who are 1-2 and 0-3. I mean, either the Cowboys are going to be 1-3 or the Texans are going to be 0-4. So 1-2, 0-3. I mean, I don't think the Raiders will beat the Chiefs, but it is 3-0 Raiders hosting 0-3 Chiefs. And, like, I'm sorry. I keep doing that. 3-0 Raiders, 3-0 Chiefs. I don't think they'll beat them, but that's interesting. Can the Chargers finally get off the mat? Broncos and 49ers is interesting. And I thought last night was going to be interesting, and sure enough it was, and here come the Browns.
1: And somehow Carolina got a home game on Sunday Night Football through all of that with all these great matches.
0: I believe it's the longest standing team that had not.
1: Really?
0: Maybe not. No.
1: I would have totally believed the Browns.
0: I don't think the Browns have been on Sunday Night Football for a while.
1: That makes sense, too. Yeah.
0: There might be another team in there, too. I can't remember who, but I think Carolina has one of those longer streaks that's going on.
1: Well, I mean, at some point...
0: Here's something I ran across yesterday. I was doing this, all right?
1: Yep.
0: I know they play them in a few weeks. Sorry, I know we have a couple minutes left here, but I was just looking. I love, like, digging into some of the kind of cool stats over at Stathead and Sports Reference. So, I'm looking at the NFL standings, looking at the points, and I'm like, man, Minnesota. Look at Minnesota. They're 3-0. But... do you realize they're last in the league in yards per play? Last in the league in yards per game? I'm like, what team could be 3-0? Like, how is this ever? So I did the query. I went to Stathead. So here's your stat of the day. Can I give you a stat of the day?
2: Let's do it. Let's do it.
0: All right. The Minnesota Vikings are the first team to go 3-0, giving only getting 4.2 2.9 or less yards per play in 40 years.
2: Yeah.
0: No team in three games that ever had the yards per play that they have has ever gone 3-0 in 40 years. The last team to do it was the 1986 St. Louis Rams.
1: Yeah. Well, man, they should. Their defense should deserve so much credit because last year they were like bottom five in yards
0: per
1: play.
0: Los Angeles Rams. I'm sorry. They were okay. L.A., then St. Louis, then back to L.A. Sorry.
1: But last year they were bottom five in yards per play, and they still had a winning record. They just missed the playoffs.
0: Yeah.
1: But, yeah, Flores is – I mean, I think he's now seen as the best defensive coordinator in football, right? Like,
0: I mean, he's just blitzing the heck out of everybody,
2: I think
0: though.
2: He's got an identity. I don't know. Is he the best?
1: They've had no offense for 2 years, and their record is 12-8.
0: And who's – who – I mean – I don't want to take much away from them. They deserve it, but yeah, they played the Bears. I mean, that's a 9-3, right?
1: That was a rainy game too.
0: Packers, they allowed up 22. I got to go back and look how they did. Buccaneers, but yeah, I mean, anyway, I just think it's wild. Like, you have a team that has 4.28 yards per play. They are last in the league in yards per play and yards gained, and they're 3-0. They're the first team in 40 years to have that low of a yards per play through three games and go 3-0.
2: Sal Capaccio, that's the stat of the day from Sal, brought to you by Jan Smoke Shop 2 and Gas Smart, where everything about Jan Smoke Shop is smoking. Thank you, Sal.
0: You got it, guys.
2: He'll be at the game on Sunday, of course. Our check-in with Sal is part of our Football Friday coverage, as usual. And
1: we'll get blue. Do we see the uniforms yet? It's blue on white for the Bills, I think I saw. Maybe.
2: Okay.
1: Like, you're going to get your typical home jerseys.
2: Is anybody wearing a new one this week? Like a rivalry uniform that we have yet to see?
0: Ooh.
2: I haven't seen anything like that. Let's take a look at that. Anyway, Football Friday. Coming up, Pat Hammer is going to join us at 7:45. Forecast for the game. Everything you need to know there. We've got Vic Carucci at 8:30. We've got Flyover Radio returns at 9:30. Rob Ray next on the Sabres quickly because Sabres had their season opener last night. The home opener is tomorrow. So lots more to get to as we continue. Jeremy and Joe on WGR.
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10: Sabres work it around. Out of the box comes Johnson. Power play's over. Nice play, far post, they score! What a shot from that far angle! And it is Hellenius.
11: Sabres drop their first game of the season to Columbus, 6-3. Jack Quinn, Kostas Hellenius, and Matias Samuelsson were the goal scorers, and Ukko-Pekka Luukkonen allowed 5 goals on 22 shots. They next host the Blackhawks on Saturday for the home opener. Puck drop is set for 7 o'clock. The Bills host the Patriots Sunday, kickoff set for 1 o'clock. An update on the injury report from yesterday. Christian Benford still did not practice with the toe injury. Sam Franklin did not practice for personal reasons. Keon Coleman, DJ Moore, DeMar Hamlin, Joe Andreessen, and TJ Sanders were all limited participants. That's your Barnes Firm injury report brought to you by the Barnes Firm. If you've been injured in a crash, call the Barnes Firm, 1-800-8-MILLION. Greg Rousseau, also AFC Defensive Player of the Month. Around the NFL, Steelers fell to the Browns 27-24, and in baseball, the Braves took the series over the Phillies, closing out the wild card. 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I'm Joe Calley for Western New York's Voice of the Fan, WGR.
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10: Hellenius with a steal. Couldn't get it past Matejczuk. Now Power drives the group of four in over the line with a shot. Scores! Matias Samuelsson in the lineup and parks it in the back of the net. And the first goal of the Sabres season to number 23. It's 1-0.
5: Moments of the Game brought to you by Firth Jewelers. For all the moments in your life, go forth to Firth. Matias Samuelson opens the scoring. The Blue Jackets would take the lead before the period's out and never give it back despite the Sabres' best efforts. They fall in Columbus and open the home schedule tomorrow against the Blackhawks, who also got hammered in their opener.
12: Yep.
5: Real bad. So Sabres-Blackhawks, that'll be tomorrow night at KeyBank Center. We're going to talk about it with Rob Ray, who joins us on the Western Hotline. Rob, good morning.
13: Good morning, gentlemen. How are we doing?
5: We're good, Rob. Happy hockey season.
13: Yeah. I mean, isn't it beautiful?
5: To a point. There are a lot of people listening and say, like, it's football season. You know, we got the Bills. We're all focused on the Bills, too. Bills-Patriots this week. So, yeah, it's a great time of year when the Bills and the Sabres are both playing, and, you know, your calendar is full.
13: It's always been like that, though. It's been like that since I got here. The Sabres are non-existent until January when everything's done, and then all of a sudden all the attention turns. And it was always a talk sometimes. It would be, hey, we got some time here. We got to get ourselves ready. We've got to be ready when the tide turns here and all the attention comes back to us. And it was a known fact forever, so nobody hides from it.
5: Yeah. Well, hopefully, for a lot of those years, people would maybe, like, the Bill season ends, you look over the Sabres, like, oh, they're already out of it. The season's actually over before it began.
13: Yeah.
5: We're hoping that's not the case this year, of course. They come off the division-winning campaign last year, winning the Atlantic. Last night's opener in Columbus did not exactly go the way they had hoped. They're home tomorrow against the Blue Jackets. Rob, we could make it about, like, the game last night or about the larger picture. I think what we have seen through one game is how hyper-focused the Sabres fans are about to be on goalie, because so much of the offseason was about the Hellebuck rumor and all that comes with it. And here's UPL playing in game one, and already I feel like the conversation is, you know, off and running.
13: Yeah, it is, and it's still alive, yes, because nothing has happened with the Hellebuck situation. And, you know, just speaking with some people last night, I'm not really sure it's going to happen in the near future, because the interest that's out there is, there's interest, yes, but is it interest that is taking it over the top to make a final deal? No. So it could drag on for a long time. But you know what? Yeah. Did he at times last night fight it a little bit? Yes, but I don't think he got much help in front of him at times either.
5: Yeah.
13: And, you know, that's the thing. When a goaltender could be doing very well, but the guys in front of him are there's the one that will leave him exposed sometimes, and he's the one that it hangs on. You know, and I think it's easy for people to look at a goalie and go, oh, he let in six goals, he must have been horrible. But they're not watching and seeing what's happening in the breakdowns in front of him, that he might not have got the help. Yeah, there might be the odd one that, you know, you'd like to have back that might have shouldn't have went in. But for the most part, it's breakdowns in front, and, you know, it's the five guys together trying to defend the zone.
12: Right. There also is, Rob, like, the fact that there are three guys here, and obviously two of them played the majority last season. And Do I even need all of them to play as well as they did last year? Or if, like, two of the three played well, would that be fine? Like, as long as they have a rotation of a couple guys, then, you know, it feels like you could maintain in net what you were doing last season leading up to the playoffs.
13: Absolutely. Because look at the bulk of, you know, last season when they got onto that big role, Alex Lyon, you know, he was a guy. He went on a roll and he was incredible. So, you know, I would imagine if he gets somebody going, you just ride him. And then when that's over, you get the next guy, hopefully, you know, ready to go. But, yeah, I think in a situation like this, even this year, how tight it's going to be and how much you're going to have to get points, that when you got a hot one, I think he would just let it go instead of maybe that, you know, oh, well, you played last night, we'll play this guy tomorrow night. It's going to be so demanding to get these points. I think you got to go with what's hot. But, you know, you're starting to see more teams out there carry the three guys. Whether, you know, one's going up and down and playing all the time, but they're still right there, you know, being a part of the rotation. So it's kind of a trend. It's leaning towards a little bit, and it's not so foreign anymore the way it was for a few years. But now teams are starting to think about it. So last year was great because you played so many games and so few days, and it was every other night or back-to-back nights. It was good to have those guys. You know, this year it's spread out a little bit more. It's just a little more difficult to get these guys their playing time. So that's going to be an issue, I think, how management and organizations handle three goaltenders with keeping them all active and playing enough.
5: Rob Ray on the Western Hotline.
12: The other thing, Rob, about this season that's obviously being talked about a lot, talking Byram out the door, talk especially because all the young guys now coming in, Hellenius, Oslin, and Kulik especially. Is it feel different that counting on them feels a little better that we've seen them already? Like, they're not coming in totally fresh. Like, Oslin and Kulik have played, like, a whole season, basically. And we got the couple games from Hellenius in the playoffs. So, I don't know. How do you feel about counting on those guys to really elevate this year? Again, really only one of them is a true rookie.
13: Yeah, it's a lot of pressure. You know, it's a difference coming in partway through or, you know, having spurts of the season last year that you played really well or good playoff or whatever it may be. You know, now you're looking at an 84-game schedule, and you've got to have your game going for 99% of those nights to fill in those holes. And it's hard. And some young guys can handle that, some can't, and some it takes a little bit longer than others. So, you know, you just sit there sometimes and you just probably just cross your fingers hoping that they're all just going to pick up where they left off. But you have to realistically think, hey, maybe one or two of them may take a little bit more time, you know, to get back to that groove. And it wasn't just a, you know, coming into the NHL and first year and everything, riding on emotions and adrenaline. And, okay, now reality sets in. You got this an 84-game year, and you've got to put the slant on the line every night. And I think it's a good test in what kind of a person the player is, but also sometimes they're questioning and testing themselves, can they do it? Because it is such a long season.
5: Rob Ray joining us. Rob, the power play is something else we're going to focus on quite a bit. I mean, it's
13: I got to get on that thing.
5: I was going to say, like, I
13: got a power play goal in my career, and I'm like, I think I can do it. No. I honestly think just
5: we're open to any ideas at this point. The Sabres, of course, made a point of, you know, what's going to be different about it this year. And listen, of things that are, you know, variables for the year, goaltending, power play, those are two that can swing lots of different directions. And I guess I would wonder if they, you know, we heard about them talk about it in the offseason, if they're going to go into the year already worried about it, already squeezing their sticks. You know, you want to let it all happen. But here we are one game in, and you got a full 5-on-3, and you really could have used a power play goal and didn't get one. And, like, we're right back to where we were mid-season when the struggles started to hit.
13: Well, over 5 in that game last night, and, you know, it could have been the difference of the game, as you said, because if you had to get one early, you know, it changes things. And not able to do that, the 5-on-3, you know, it was at times it was like the hesitant to shoot, too much thinking instead of just reacting. I think a power play has got to be a reactionary thing. See what you got, bang, and know what your options are all the time. You got to be kind of predictable to the other, you know, 4 guys that are on the ice, who's ever's got the puck. And I just don't think they're there yet. I think they, you know, Lindy wants to put 2 groups of 5 together that he can leave together all season long. Well, are those guys even in the lineup yet? You know, it is. Zucker was your guy that in the last couple of years got the power play going a little bit at times. You know, not in there yet. Is this a group? So I think there's a lot of questions, but I think they feel the pressure of that, and then they try to do a little too much at times and overpass instead of just calming it down. You're always kind of taught when you're on a power play, gain the blue line, get it in the zone, get it set up, and then go to work. And I think sometimes we just try to rush things a little too much, try to do it a scoring chance off the rush, or instead of just making that a couple extra passes to get the penalty killers kind of out of position or wore down a little bit more, just try to force things a little too much. So I think they did a decent job of coming up with loose pucks after taking shots last night, you know, maybe winning those battles on the power play to get the puck back to continue to have puck possession. But, you know, it's a lot of it is getting to the front of the net, that willingness, you know, finding that soft ice and just showing that extra second or two of patience just still something opens up instead of forcing it. You try forcing a pass side to side or to the slot, and it's not going to happen. Bang, it's down the ice. There's 15 seconds gone that you could have been working with if you had just taken a deep breath and, okay, let's slow this down. And so, is it something they can work on? Yeah. It looks like, you know, I'm not sitting there saying exactly what they're doing, but it's totally different than what they were doing last year. And they've got, you see, 2 to 3 different setups they're trying to perform while they're out there. So, yeah, they've got different things they're trying to put in their toolbox. So hopefully they find one that works.
5: Rob, one other big moment from last night, Matthew Olivier and Zach Metsa.
13: Yeah.
5: Like I see, like, watching the game, listening to you obviously, and the Sabres, to a man, went over to talk to Metsa afterwards and, like, you know, give him a fist bump.

0: So take us through what you felt during that moment. There's a delayed penalty if anyone wasn't watching, and Olivier taps into the Sabres' empty net,
1: right?
0: And Metsä kind of grabs him, and then it's
1: this is their toughest guy.
0: One of the toughest guys in the league gets a hold of Metsä, and Metsä stood in there. And Rob, did you feel like that was lame on Olivier's part? Because like, come on, you got the smallest guy. You're gonna hold on. He held him for a while.
1: Yeah,
0: like, he could have just kind of moved on. And I thought he recognized he got a small guy, and he was gonna get his moment.
2: Yeah, but he was already in that position, so he was kind of, you know, he had to do something. And I think more when he taps that in the net, and that's what I think he got the initial penalty for. But he's just looking for a reaction. He knows they're getting a penalty called on him. So he's looking for a reaction. He does that, and then maybe he could draw somebody else into, you know, a penalty to kind of even things out. I can understand what he was doing to tap it into the empty net. It's certain guys can do that, and certain guys can't, and I think he may be one that can and get away with it. But I think what Zach did was off the charts great. Because he knew going into that he had absolutely zero chance in coming out on top on this unless he falls down and you fall on top of him. But the good thing is, yes, you watched every one of those guys go over the box and give him, you know, fist pump or whatever to let him know, good job, because everybody knew that he could be in a huge pile of crap right there because of Olivier. And I think Olivier could be the toughest guy in the league now. And he held back a little bit.
0: Okay.
2: He could have maybe did a little bit more, but I think he did what he had to do and then moved on. But that's a ballsy move right there. And knowing that there's a good chance that he's going to turn around and give you one. And I'll tell you, me as a person that maybe played that way, when you go against a guy like Olivier, you're second thinking at times too, and you're really kind of a lot of things going through your head. How am I going to handle it? How am I going to do it? And I would bet Metz was just kind of going in, how am I going to get through this? Instead of just, you know, what can I do to try to get myself in a good spot? But I thought he did really well. I think he did really well. But like you look at Olivier in that situation, he went out and had a couple big shifts in that second period and really kind of got things going for them. And I think he just kind of ignited their team and got them rolling a little bit. So, you know, guys like that, they have their roles and they have their things they know they have to do. And I think you could give him a lot of credit for, you know, waking their team up, you know, early in that hockey game. And, you know, and I think fortunately for Zach that he was, you know, threw a few and let it go.
1: Yeah.
2: Give that helmet back on to cover that bald head he had. Amazing hair.
1: Is that, by the way, one of the things that might be a little different now? Like when you were playing, if one of their tough guys was going at it with one of your smallest players, like, would that have been a different reaction?
2: Yeah, you would have been in there in a second. You never would have let it get to that, escalate to that part.
1: Yeah.
2: When you realized that he was grabbing onto him and he was, the gloves are down and there was a chance of being thrown. Yeah, you never even considered, you know, getting thrown out of the game or whatever, third man in.
1: Right.
2: You just automatically went. Because I'll tell you, if that had been, I don't know, it could have been anybody. But Pavel Fontaine or somebody like that and Olivier's keying off on him like that, and you're on the ice and you didn't jump in to help,
1: right?
2: You would have got destroyed when you got to the rest, not only by the coaches, but the other guys that might not have been on the ice too. It would not have been a real fun place to be for a few days probably.
0: Yeah. Rob Ray joining us on the Western Hotline. Rob, thanks. We'll be listening.
2: No, thank you guys. Thanks for getting me up and getting me going.
0: Yeah. Happy
1: to have
0: you.
1: Is this early? Is this early for you? 7:45?
2: No, guys. I'm old. I only need, you know, 3 or 4 hours a night and get up and keep going.
0: There you go. Good. Thanks, Rob.
2: No, thank you, guys. Good luck to you.
0: Yeah, Rob Ray
1: joining us
0: on the Western Hotline. He'll be on the call tomorrow night, Sabres and Blackhawks from KeyBank Center. It's Atlantic Division Banner Night. Everyone gets a banner.
1: Yeah.
0: It's a good thing to get.
1: I hope they're the same size as the ones they've given away for retired numbers, because I kind of have them hanging in my basement. Like, I guess I could put the Division One in the middle if it's a little bit bigger. But
0: I hope it's full-on rafters size.
1: Like a real rafter?
0: Yeah. The size of
1: it's like 10 feet tall.
0: How about this?
1: Where am I going to put that?
0: Tell me
1: I could put it out in front of my house. I guess on a flagpole.
0: Tell me it's a bad idea. Why shouldn't it be a blanket?
1: Just a blanket?
0: Yeah. A banner that's a blanket. That's a good idea.
1: It's not the worst idea.
0: That's a good idea.
1: I don't know if it's a good idea.
0: Bannerblankets.com. Retired numbers, championship banners, full-size blankets. Somebody go make a million.
1: Okay.
0: Stanley Cup champions, and it's a blanket shaped like the banner? Come on. That's a good idea.
1: Yeah, it's warming up to me a little bit. I think I'd rather have the banner, but...
0: Pat Hammer on the other side will talk about the forecast for Sunday's game. He's going to join us next.
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0: All right, right into it with Patrick Hammer on the forecast for Sunday as we construct a game plan presented by Tedesco Construction Services, pre-engineered metal buildings designed and built for business. We're constructing a game plan for how the Bills beat the Patriots, and what do we got to bring to the game? What's the forecast looking like? So, Mr. Hammer, good morning, sir.
15: Good morning. Man, it is pouring out here right now. Yeah. By the way, this rain is not a sign, all right?
0: Okay, good.
15: This rain is a passing fancy. It'll be out of here pretty soon.
0: Okay, and then are we dry from here on through the Bills game mostly?
15: Oh, my gosh. This is I know we're kind of using this word a lot, but we are entering elite season. Yes. Beginning tomorrow. We clear the clouds out tomorrow. It's just one of those epic, fresh, crisp mornings. Tailgating is going to be awesome. There might be a few passing clouds, but we're going to be in the 60s, light winds. Kickoff, about 66, 67 degrees, a light breeze out of the southwest, partly cloudy skies, really, really nice.
0: It sounds like a number one draft pick level weather day come Sunday.
15: Oh, my gosh. This, yes, when the commissioner is calling this forecast, everybody's cheering. This is... This is on draft day. This is awesome. We've had three in a row. If you think about it, three home games in a row. Last week was great, and of course the night game was fine. And this one's going to be just as good. Really nice.
0: And the Bills will be gone for almost a month. The next home game is November 1st. Are there any like weather trends setting up now for the start of November as we sit here at the start of October?
15: You know, it's going to be a cool October right now, at least of the first heading into the middle or the end of the month. So I don't think there's going to be any October heat waves. It looks like a really nice October, quite frankly. The one thing we're watching, though, I know the last time the Bills played at SoFi, if you remember a couple years ago to open, I think the 2022 season, there was a major heat wave going on, and the same thing's going to happen. I know they play inside, but you know, if you're heading out to LA to watch this game, and then of course they've got Vegas the week after, and I guess they're staying there in Irvine. It's going to be very hot. So the practices they're going to have between games and leading up to the game, very hot in Los Angeles. One of those Santa Ana winds, maybe plus 100 degrees, that kind of thing. But for November 1st, we're trending a little on the cooler side, but nothing ominous on the horizon.
0: Very good. Patrick Hammer on the Western Hotline for Bills, Patriots. Looking good. All right, thank you, sir.
15: All right, guys, bye.
0: All right, quick check-in for the weather for Sunday. There you go. Now you know what you got to know. Perfect, perfect day. A day the stadium was designed for.
1: Yes.
0: That's why there's no roof. 803-0550. It's a Football Friday. We will get to more of your calls. Time to state your case. Get to that on the other side on what happens in the game. How goes it? Jeremy and Joe here on WGR.
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5: Sabres working around. Out of the box comes Johnson. Power play's over. Nice play. Far post. They score. What a shot from that far angle. And it is Hellenius.
0: Sabres dropped their first game of the season to Columbus, 6-3. Jack Quinn, Konsta Hellenius, and Matias Samuelsson were the goal scorers. Ukko-Pekka Luukkonen allowed 5 goals on 22 shots. They next host the Blackhawks on Saturday. The home opener, puck drop set for 7 o'clock, pregame at 6. Right here, all of the action on WGR. The Bills host the Patriots this Sunday, kickoff at 1 o'clock. An update on the injury report from yesterday. Christian Benford still did not practice.
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3: I think he is a great player, a great player. I think he is, for me, he would be the second or third pick of expansion draft, start a franchise. Patrick's one. Him or Caleb, depending on the day, would be two or three to me. I think he's a great player. But it is the people who really should be mad are not Chiefs fans. Because Chiefs fans get mad in September and then know in January we'll get to laugh. Ravens fans should be furious. Lamar Jackson fans should be like, are you kidding me? But so that just is what it is. Like, I think he's a great player. He's come on the show. I like the guy. I'm always asked about it. Most of my Josh Allen criticism is not Josh Allen criticism. It's media criticism. And I think the media has just decided he plays by a different set of rules than any athlete in the history of my life.
4: Felt like a word salad to me. What's that set of rules? What is he talking about? Nick Wright on Mahomes. There's a super draft right now. Patrick goes one. Buddy, he doesn't. No, he doesn't.
5: He shouldn't.
4: You don't draft the player like, oh, if I draft him, I get to bring the Lombardi trophies in and what, put them in my office?
5: Uh-huh.
4: And those count? Like, no, he doesn't.
5: Right.
4: He's looked a lot better. And the Eric Bieniemy return to Kansas City has gotten my attention because he might just be the thing that Mahomes needs.
5: Uh-huh.
4: But no, he doesn't go number one. Josh goes number one. Josh is the best quarterback in football, has been for like 3 years. Everybody's seen it. Everybody's noticed it.
5: Yeah.
4: He's done it in an offense without great weapons. He's done it in an offense that's, whatever, been mainly about him. Also has a great run game. I don't know. I don't understand this idea that Josh works under a different set of rules in the media. Why? Based on what?
5: Because I heard the whole clip, and the thing he used to explain it is that just everybody likes Josh Allen.
4: Yeah.
5: That's it. And that's why
4: he's really fun to watch and he's good.
5: Right.
4: And he seems like a good person.
5: Right.
4: It's not like his entire run game or everything about him on the ground is only 1 yard touchdowns. Have you ever watched a game? Last time they played the Chiefs, he ran a 26-yard 4th-and-2 touchdown to clinch the game and ran through three people.
5: Mm-hmm.
4: You know, you might think he gets a lot of 1 yard touchdowns. Yeah, he does. And he also gets a lot of 20-yard touchdowns and 10-yard touchdowns. And
5: right.
4: He gets laterals pitched to him and dives for the pylon like Superman. Like, he's not this obsession, I think, that some people get with him being a 1 yard touchdown merchant. Like, watch a couple games. Sure, he's got a couple of those this year, but watch a couple more.
5: Mm-hmm.
4: Gonna get the Bills back in more primetime games.
5: I think, because I heard that whole clip, and it was two-pronged. I mean, you heard him talk about Lamar Jackson there. Like, basically, when he's asking, when is the last time or is there ever been a time in sports history where a guy who was not the most decorated player in the postseason, which he's not, and was not the most accomplished player in the regular season, and what he only used for that was just he's never been a first-team All-Pro and that he only has one MVP, and there are other quarterbacks in the league today that in the regular season have more than that, and he used Lamar. And my whole thought is, well, I think that's because we are smarter as a media covering these people and figuring out how good everybody is than we probably were 20, 25 years ago doing the same thing. So, oh, he's never been a first team All-Pro. I don't really care. I don't really think that goes into how many writers voted for him in 2022 to be first team All-Pro, and he was second all of these times. I don't think that should really go into the equation of whether he's the best quarterback in football.
4: What an incredibly long way to try to make a point that just you don't even really believe. When has there ever been a time the most decorated postseason, the most

0: decorated regular season. We're calling Lamar Jackson the most decorated regular season quarterback. Okay, fine. What an incredible leap. I mean, you're just hold right. on. Let me.
1: He has more awards. That's fine. All it is.
0: Let me sit down.
1: He has three first team All Pros.
0: Sit
1: and two
0: down
1: MVPs.
0: For 6 hours and say that everyone's saying that this guy's the best quarterback is actually wrong, even though we all know it. Can I find a way to say that they're wrong about it, even though I don't think they're wrong about it? But we're going to do it. I mean, please. Right. What work to be done?
1: Right.
0: The answer is always just watch a couple games. Now, that said, Lamar's having a very good year.
1: And by the way, I don't think it's the first time it's ever happened, because I thought of this immediately after I saw the clip. Was this was LeBron James for the first 9 years of his career. Guess who he didn't have more MVPs than in Cleveland? Steve Nash. Guess who he didn't have? A championship. He made the finals once and got swept. Oh, is that the big difference?
0: No.
1: Because I'm sure I was in high school and I wasn't a big basketball fan. Before he went to Miami, didn't everybody recognize LeBron James was the best player in the world? Is that that's the comp?
0: Yeah.
1: Before he went to Miami, he wasn't the most decorated. He was the best. That's Allen right now. He's not the most decorated. We'll hope he becomes that, but he's the best player in the sport. And sorry, like, yeah, Lamar Jackson's got more first-team All-Pros. Lamar Jackson can't stay healthy. So if you played every single game, then sure, I think you'd have a leg to stand on. But the guy has a bunch of seasons where he missed 4 or 5 games. These other seasons where he's playing through injury for 5 or 6, and it's limiting him in a big way. Like, when they're at their best, to me, they're even. But he's not at his best as often as Allen is.
0: 803-0550. 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State your case. Whether it's Allen and this. I have seen a lot of discourse about the one-yard touchdowns. And, man, the tush-push touchdowns, which, by the way, not everybody can do. I'd get the tush-push out of the game. I don't like the tush-push. But before the tush-push, we had quarterback sneaks. And he would just run those ones instead.
1: We had one last night. Rodgers.
0: Aaron Rodgers ran one. Do you know the all-time leader in empty net goals is in NHL history?
1: It's probably Gretzky. Right?
0: It is not Gretzky.
1: Is it Ovechkin?
0: Yes.
1: Okay. Who cares?
0: Just get Nick Wright 7 weeks to discuss why Ovechkin's not the greatest. Because empty netters. Yeah, right.
1: Well,
0: right.
1: The 1 yard, Dan Orlovsky tweeted a stat yesterday about Allen and the touchdowns, comparing him to like the other Hall of Fame running backs. Like Dickerson was on the list. And I thought to look, because I saw every reaction I saw was like, oh, 1 yard touchdown merchant. Like, this is going to be one of my pet peeves, too. Do people think that Hall of Fame running backs don't get a bunch of 1 yard touchdowns? Baltimore, I've watched a lot of them this season. Every time they're getting to the 1 yard line this year, you know what they're doing? Derrick Henry Wildcat at the 1 yard, mm-hmm. 1 yard line. Like, that is so much easier. Like, sure, the tush push is probably a little more automatic. Eric Dickerson was on that list. Do you know how many of Eric Dickerson's touchdowns in his career were 1 yard touchdowns? The exact same percentage as Josh Allen. It's like 45, 44, 45, 44. It's like identical. Hmm. Does anybody say Eric Dickerson isn't a Hall of Fame running back because, oh, he had all these 1 yard touchdowns? Do we care then when the running back would get the ball at the one? Like, why is it different? It's different for the quarterback because it doesn't look like a football play.
0: I guess the case is is that Allen's numbers are inflated. Like, if you were going to make the case, you're making the home run champ plays in Colorado case, right?
1: Uh-huh.
0: Well, sure, I'm not saying he's not great. I'm saying that maybe any other team would give those 6 touchdowns to James Cook instead.
1: But then would say that James Cook's touchdowns are inflated because he's getting the ball at the 1 yard line.
0: Right. I don't know. I think we're all doing work because we're waiting for January to see if Josh Allen's going to win a Super Bowl or not.
1: Right.
0: And once he does that, does this end? Does this go away?
1: I hope so. That's the other thing. Like, oh, poor James Cook, who, like, oh, he never gets touchdowns because of Josh Allen. He's 28 in the last 2 seasons. No. He led the league 2 years ago, and then he had 12. Like, oh, he never gets touchdowns. They must be at the 1 yard line a lot.
0: Last time the Bills played the Patriots, here's how the second half went for the Bills. Sorry, we'll go the drive before the second half. Ready? It is 21-7 New England. Sorry, it's 21-0 New England.
1: 21-0, right.
0: Patriots 21-0. The following Bills drives. Touchdown, touchdown, touchdown, touchdown, touchdown.
1: It's a great game.
0: Punt.
1: Great day.
0: 3 and out. They did give the ball back to the Patriots with a chance to go win the game. And then the defense made the play.
1: That is one of those games, and there were a bunch of them last year, if I remember right, where the defense, half the game went by, and they figured it out.
0: Yep.
1: And there was the one play, right? Henderson broke a long one.
0: Yeah. After the 24-7 at halftime, the defense goes 3-and-out, interception, the Henderson play, 3-and-out, turnover on downs.
1: Right.
0: One play.
1: The turnover on downs. Was that Bosa, right? Bosa, like, leapt in the air and knocked a pass away? Like, to win the game?
0: Yep, 4th-and-5 at their own 22.
1: Yeah.
0: So, with that said...
1: I don't really remember the offensive plays of that game. Like, I know they scored, but right. What like, were the plays? Like, was Allen throwing haymakers down the field?
0: Yeah, I don't have much memory of it either. Box score. All right, Cook ran for 107. Your leading receiver was Shakir with 65.
1: Okay.
0: Knox, 37. Kincaid, 34. Josh Palmer, one catch. Like, who got the touchdowns? James Cook had a receiving touchdown. Dawson Knox had a pair. Cook ran for 2.
1: Okay.
0: Allen, in that game, here's what's funny. You scored 35 points. Allen only passed for 193.
1: That's incredible.
0: Yeah.
1: That's incredible.
0: 35-31, and the two quarterbacks combined for 340 yards passing. Roughly.
1: Wow.
0: Yeah. So what are we going to get this week? We'll see. But does Joe Brady just have all the answers for the Patriots here? They're down Christian Gonzalez.
1: Yeah. I'm looking at the play-by-play now, and I remember there was a moment in that game where I thought, this is this mad of a play call I'm ever going to be at. But they won the game right after that. The last Bills series, they are up 4. I guess it's second to last. They get the ball with 5 minutes left. They're up by 4. You just got to kill the clock, right?
0: This is when they go 3-and-out?
1: 3-and-out. And you remember the third down call?
0: Ty Johnson direct snap? What was it?
1: I think they hit... Was it a direct snap? I thought they handed it off to him.
0: Yeah, it was a hand up to Ty Johnson on 3rd-and-4.
1: Yeah. Like, didn't give the ball to Josh on 3rd-and-4. Like, you need a first down to keep the ball moving and win the game.
0: Yeah.
1: But well, then the defense
0: okay.
1: bailed him out. So.
0: Let's go to that exact sequence. They have just down 21-0. They've rattled off 5 consecutive touchdowns.
1: Right.
0: I am not someone that wants to necessarily go perversely into McDermott controlling things. But as soon as they get the lead, 35-31, you have the lead. All right, and the ball. Now what? Run, run, run, punt. That is passive. You have the chance to kill the game right here. Run, run, run. Let's get that clock down.
1: Yeah.
0: You've just taken a 35-31 lead and got the ball back with 2:25 to play. And your offense, which had not been stopped in 5 consecutive drives, ran 3 times, handoff Ty Johnson, punt. You did get a stop on defense and win the game. But if that plays out and you're in that exact same scenario, what are the chances Joe Brady's calling 3 run plays? 0?
1: I think there's no chance of it, yeah.
0: In the first game the two met last year, the Bills' offense didn't have much. And then by the time they got to the end of the season, they had more. Right?
1: Yep.
0: Cooks was on the team in this game. He dropped the long pass. Right?
1: There were a few of those.
0: He got targeted 3 times and had no catches. But there's a point about the first time they played, Cooks not here, Allen had not much. Then Brandon Cooks is on the team, he gets 3 targets, which was second among wide receivers on the team in New England. So
1: I'm checking. That might have been his first game.
0: Yeah, maybe. I know he had a drop or head went down the sideline that maybe stepped out of bounds.
1: Yeah, that sounds familiar.
0: Anyway.
1: Yeah, he played... No, that was his third game. But 3 targets for a guy that hadn't been on the team a couple of weeks prior. It sounds like they did that a lot, though, in that game with the run game. Right. Allen's not cracking 200 yards and they're getting to 35 points.
0: Cook only ran for 100.
1: Yeah, where'd all the yards come from, though?
0: Cook, 22 carries, 107 yards. Allen ran for 48.
1: Okay. That helps. Turnover. There was a turnover in there somewhere.
0: Yeah.
1: Yeah, it's a bad job by New England, right? Like,
0: leading receiver for New England, Mac Hollins, 4 for 41.
1: He's probably going to be their leading receiver on Sunday.
0: Yeah. 41 yards on 8 targets. Anyway.
1: That's the Cover 6 game, right?
0: That's right.
1: McDermott has unveiled, and oh, look at what he did here against Drake May that had so much success that a lot of teams after that started using.
0: And everyone now notices that he doesn't beat Cover 6. He's
1: right.
0: He's got no answers against Cover 6.
1: Right. That's the discovery of that. And I don't know if that was after they went up 21-0 and then McDermott changed to that and then they didn't really score again except for the one long run. That guy is the only thing that I really feel that worried about with New England. I feel a lot better after we talked to our New England guest yesterday about Henderson, Like, his breakaway speed. Like, he's one of the fastest running backs in football. But what our guest yesterday say, one forced missed tackle so far on the season.
0: Yeah.
1: And Vrabel doesn't trust him on the field, like, to pass protect, and, like, probably maybe shouldn't be afraid of him because he doesn't play all the time, and maybe he's not actually having a good season.
0: 803-0550. There you go. State your case. Give us a ring if you want on Bills Patriots. Last week, I thought the Bills would win by double digits. And they did not. In fact, they trailed a lot of the game, and people had to sweat it out. This week, I think the Bills win by double digits. Maybe this week, Joe, we can avoid the hour where when the Bills are playing poorly, people decide to go online and yell at people that thought they were going to win. That's what happens, right? They're down 10-0, and I just got a lot of mentions like, yeah, you thought they were going to win this game by a lot. Like, sorry?
1: Right.
0: This week, I also think they're going to win this game by a lot.
1: Yep.
0: Does New England look like a team that's ready to get off the mat if they get up? Like, if they get up early,
1: they look like they're ready to be taken out back.
0: That's what happened against Jacksonville last week.
1: Right.
0: The game was kind of close. One mistake. Pfft, see you later.
1: Right.
0: I don't know.
1: I think last week is right. Last week's the tell. Like, that was a good team, a great team that they played, and they just couldn't. They couldn't be competitive with the Jags. Not even close. Like, what stops this game from looking the same as that game? Like, the sloppiness of the Charger game. That's it. Like, if you did some of the same turnover stuff. But after doing that a week ago, I mean, shouldn't we consider the idea that they will so hyper-focus on not doing that again a second week in a row that they're less likely now to have a game where they turn the ball over four or five times? I mean, sometimes those can just be unlucky, fluky, and, like, you can't really even control. Like, you know, guy punches a ball out at a perfect time, whatever. But I don't know. I want to think that they're focusing more on not having that happen to them again this week, which I think if that doesn't happen to them, they're going to win this game by a lot.
0: Yeah. 803-0550. We'll get to Gina in Delaware. Gina, happy Football Friday. Good morning. I almost said game day. It's not game day. It's Football Friday.
2: It's okay. It honestly, it's game day every day in my heart when I go to work because I'm so damn proud of my Bills. And yes, and Josh Allen, we trust. And yes, when I go to meetings because I'm the Lone Ranger sitting in that meeting, and they look to me and I'm like, they have my Bills shirt on. Yes, and Josh Allen, we trust. So don't be talking bad about my quarterback ever. You know how I feel about Josh Allen and who he is and how he is. And sometimes I feel like the only way where he's going to get the recognition, and we as Bills fans and Josh Allen and team. You know, I always say Josh Allen, Josh Allen, but Josh Allen can't be Josh Allen with all the people around him. So let me get that clear. I think the only way he's going to get the recognition that he deserves is getting the Super Bowl ring. Because let me tell you something. I live in a state where I'm very glad I was born a Buffalonian. I do bleed red, white, and blue. Anybody who knows me knows that through and through. So how grateful and thankful am I? Because I could have missed out on all of this. Being a Bills fan is great. And I think sometimes we could take advantage, you know, like take it for granted. So let's be thankful and let's be grateful. And whether we win by 5, 10, 20, or 100, we are the Buffalo Bills, the fans who love this team. And I am grateful and thankful. And I have a quick question, though. I'm going to switch gears for 2 seconds. This might be a stupid question, but Joe Kelly said it wasn't. Who is the Rob Razor of the Sabres? Because I love the Sabres, too. You know, I follow them as well, and I love listening to Owen. I learned so much through Owen and listening. But I want to know, because I'm that old. I lived in that era of Razor, you know, those fights, and I lived for those fights. I'd like to know who it is. And if we don't have one, we need one. Go Bills, go Sabres, and let's always be grateful and thankful. Thanks, guys.
0: Thanks, Gina. The answer is that there is not one. And I had this thought last night, too. When that Olivier
1: and Metsa.
0: Metsa thing happens, I think, who's going in there? And there isn't anybody. Now, every team in the Atlantic, other than the Sabres,
1: mm-hmm.
0: or at least the ones that are competing, Tampa, Florida, mm-hmm. Montreal,
1: mm-hmm.
0: these guys, they have somebody. And for the Sabres, it has been forever since you had a guy that can play and do that. And last year at the deadline, they had a little bit

0: of size and muscle, right? It's Stanley and Shen. Those guys were not that. Stanley was absolutely not that. Not.
1: No, he wasn't.
0: At all. And
1: well, he wasn't good also.
0: Who's the last player for the Sabres that was a player like this? Not Gina says the Rob Ray, but the way the game has evolved, you don't have to have necessarily a designated fighter, but a guy that plays for you and fights and is in the lineup. I mean, Tom Wilson's like the white, everybody wants that kind of player.
1: Sure. The Tkachuks.
0: Sure. Who's the last Sabre of that, cut from that cloth? How far back do you have to go? And everybody wants one, right? It's nice to say you'd like one.
1: And I don't think these guys are exactly that, but I do want to give a lot of credit to Dahlin and Tage.
0: Yes.
1: They show up. I want to believe, I'm not sure. It's more likely to me, though, if one of those two are on the ice, they're jumping in there and not letting Metsä fight Olivier. Owen Power, Noah Osland are on the ice.
0: Like, sure, sure.
1: I mean, those guys are not helping you out, but for what you're talking
0: about, McKinnon fought the other night, right? Last night,
1: McKinnon. Brent Clark, yeah.
0: Like, so, I'm not talking about that. I'm talking about a guy that...
1: Right, because right now, like, Malenstein is that guy, but he's not a good enough player.
2: But Foligno.
1: Not a good enough player. He's fine, but
2: I think he's close.
0: I think both those guys are good enough players. But
1: they're not playing at the top of your lineup.
0: Guys. I don't even mean
2: top
0: of your lineup. I just mean guy that's in your lineup.
2: That is in a liability.
0: That does what that guy did last night.
1: I think Malenstein is that guy. Oh, wait, well, he's not. Malenstein's not putting the puck in the net like that to fire something up. You know?
0: Yeah. Is Malenstein throwing? I mean, I like Malenstein a lot. His game is fun. He's a super fast player.
2: He's not a fighter. Really,
0: Again, like the evolution of the game and all this. Who on the team throws bombs at the other guy's face?
2: Delorier used to do that too.
0: Delorier's still in the league. Still does that.
2: Still plays for Carolina.
0: Who is the guy that can play hockey and can bomb other guys' face? Bam. Who's the last one?
1: That's where, like, Malenstein, you're like, he doesn't, and he's even said, he doesn't like to do it. I feel like every time he fights, though, he bombs their face.
2: He does. He's
1: good
2: at it.
1: But he just doesn't do it very often.
2: It's not he's not wired.
1: Delorier is probably the right answer, because Delorier was always doing it, and that's, like, what he was looking to do.
0: And did the Sabres have him before he could really play?
2: Yes.
1: I don't think
2: he didn't
1: still can.
2: Play.
0: Still maybe. Whatever.
2: He's not as good as Olivier is.
0: It's a conversation about other teams are going to always look to be a little bit.
2: Kane. Evander Kane.
0: He fought a dude three times in the same game.
2: Yeah.
1: He won all of them. I was there. It was great. It was a great night, and they lost by four.
0: Yeah.
2: I want to make a distinction on Kane, though, because his version of that almost always felt selfish. Like, fighting that guy three times was not because that guy did something that annoyed him to the team. It was that guy was bothering him.
0: Right.
2: And he was annoyed at that guy because he was mad at him.
0: That's funny.
2: Not because he was trying to be team guy.
0: Yeah.
2: Kane's never been team guy. He's just a hothead and he's crazy and he's big, so we'll fight.
0: Right.
2: But that wasn't the role he played because he was a good dude.
0: Yeah. For this conversation, like, Benson is the agitator, but He's definitely not throwing bombs at guys' faces.
1: He was on the ice, too, during that sequence.
0: He's going to be a guy that stands in there. I'm not saying the Sabres have a shortage of toughness of guys willing to stand there. I think that it's been a 10-year gap of the guy on the other side.
2: Yeah.
0: Where after it, they say, wow. I mean, so-and-so really stood in with the Sabre guy.
1: Right, it's the opposite. We have right now what the Sabres have is a bunch of guys that will show up, which is good. Like it happened before where they wouldn't even show up. But
0: they don't have the guy that teams have to show up for.
1: Like, right, and during the fights, like they're usually on the wrong end of it. Like during the Tampa game was great and awesome.
0: They showed up a million times.
1: Malenstein was the only one that really won his battle.
0: And then in the playoffs, they got Carrick. Carrick showed up and then got hurt. Right, like,
1: well, he got hurt before the playoffs, and then he showed up in the playoffs and got knocked out by Šekai.
2: Yeah.
0: He got knocked out. I thought his arm got twisted.
1: Yeah, his arm got twisted in the regular season standing up for somebody.
0: Gotcha.
1: He came back and got knocked out by Šekai at the end of a game.
2: Yeah, he got popped.
1: See, like, you know what's interesting? Like, I'm watching the play back. This is where, like, Benson is not this, but he's got that in him. If he was 6'5", yeah, he'd be this, because I'm watching 6'5", it back.
0: He went first in the draft.
1: Yeah. So Metsa is starting to square off with Olivier. And Power is tied up and on the wall, not really doing anything. McLeod, same thing. Benson is like a bat out of hell trying to get into it.
0: Yeah.
1: Mm-hmm. Like, he's trying to get in there to help Metsa, but Werenski's got him, right, and like, he's not getting away from Werenski.
0: Again,
1: but he's the one that's trying to get in and help.
0: It's not about will step in. It's about a guy, right, that needs to be stepped in against. It's been a long time. A couple tweets. Kane, Steve Ott, McCormick. Anyway.
1: John Scott. Well, John Scott couldn't really play the sport.
0: Thanks, Gina, for the phone call. And the thought got us to a interesting conversation. Vic Carucci, when we get back, get his thoughts on just how bad things are in New England. Can the Bills, distance themselves and really claim the East here 4 weeks in? Jeremy and Joe here on a Football Friday on WGR.
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7: Sabres working around. Out of the box comes Johnson. Power play's over. Nice play. Far post. They score. What a shot from that far angle. And it is Helenius.
5: Sabres drop their first game of the season to the Blue Jackets. 6-3. Jack Quinn, Konsta Helenius, Matias Samuelsson were the goal scorers. And Ukko-Pekka Luukkonen allowed 5 goals on 22 shots. They next host the Blackhawks on Saturday for the home opener. Puck drop set for 7 o'clock. 6 o'clock pregame right here on the home of the Sabres, WGR, all the action as well. The Bills host the Patriots this Sunday, kickoff set for 1 o'clock. Got an update on the injury report from yesterday. Christian Benford still did not practice with the toe injury, and Sam Franklin did not practice for personal reasons. Keon Coleman, DJ Moore, DeMar Hamlin, Joe Andreessen, and TJ Sanders were limited participants. It's your Barnes Firm injury report brought to you by the Barnes Firm. If you've been injured in a crash, call the Barnes Firm, 1-800-8-MILLION. Also, Greg Rousseau, AFC Defensive Player of the Month. Around the NFL, Steelers, they fell to the Browns 27-24 last night. And in baseball, the Braves took the series over the Phillies, closing out the wild card. Was your Paddock Chevrolet sports headlines. 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I'm Joe Calley for Western New York's Voice of the Fan, WGR.
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9: I'm going to get to Vic Carucci here in a moment. I just saw something I kind of can't believe. It's an NFL stat. We'll bring Vic in for it because...
10: Is it not that the Titans had 8 first downs?
9: No. Vic, good morning, Jeremy and Joe. Vic, it's this. The Browns have won 8 consecutive Thursday night games.
10: What?
11: Yeah.
9: Yeah.
11: They're on fire on Thursday night.
9: Why don't they just make the whole schedule out of Thursday night for the Browns? It's all their problems.
11: I think they'd resort to that, given their history, of course.
9: Yeah.
10: Isn't there a Steelers? There is. The Steelers are 0-9 all-time against their division on Thursday night, and I think there's another streak of like how many they've lost in a row.
9: I guess we should have known it was the lock of locks that the Browns were going to get the job done. They're 3-1.
10: They've lost 9 of their last 10. 9 of the last 10 on Thursday night is Pittsburgh.
9: Yeah. Well, Vic, good morning. Happy Football Friday. Thanks for being with us. I wanted to actually start off with something about the Bills here with Greg Rousseau, who was named the AFC Defensive Player of the Month. That's the first Bills Defensive Player of the Month in the Josh Allen era. And it's I think it's noteworthy that it comes in Jim Leonard's first month running a new defense, that he has gotten more out of at least one player, and arguably more, than the Bills have gotten out of any one player in the Josh Allen era on defense.
11: No, I think it's really significant that Greg Rousseau is having this breakout and having it under the conditions with a new defensive coordinator, with a new scheme and a new role. And all of if we had to list all those questions, we always have them going into a season of what about this? What's going to cause the anxiety? You guys know a big part of that was Greg Rousseau standing up. This isn't going to work. I mean, how could it? He's a big defensive, long defensive end, hand in the ground. Well, I think it's given him a lot of freedom. I know he's answered questions. He hasn't loved the questions, right, about, hey, Greg, you're standing up now. How much better this is for you? Look at the production. And he wants to say, hey, I've always been good or, you know, producing at a high level, and it's not about this. But I think this is a big factor, and I think he's also grown and come into his own as a player. That's another part of this.
10: Do you feel like it's helping, too, that their interior line is also doing so well through a couple of games, making it easier on the edge guys?
11: Absolutely. Joe, I think we maybe it's – I don't think it's underappreciated by people who watch the Bills closely, but, again, what Deion Walker is doing, what others are doing on the interior – are definitely opening things up. And I think there's a little bit of a Bradley Chubb factor here. Not the great production from him, which I certainly didn't expect, but a steady presence and in two ways. On the field is one, draws some attention. Maybe the biggest one, though, is in the meeting room, is on the practice field. I think he is having a tremendous impact, influence on Greg Rousseau in teaching him those finer points of playing edge rusher.
9: Vic Carucci joining us on the Western Hotline. Bills and Patriots this week. It's the second consecutive week, Vic, that we've got, you know, the, if I may, wounded animal kind of theme, the Chargers, what's wrong with the Chargers. The Patriots one to me is different. The Patriots were a good team. They returned a lot of people, and everything is going wrong, from Drake May's shoulder injury to no A.J. Brown, and looks like they made a big mistake in the weapons for Drake May. Vrabel kind of seems like he's under the microscope. The offseason, of course, lending part to that. How bad do you think it could get for New England if, in fact, they lose Sunday?
11: I think it can get extremely bad for them. I don't think they're in a good place at all right now. I hear what you're saying about wounded animal. We had that discussion last week about the Chargers, about desperation. I don't think desperation was what fueled that game being closer and more competitive than we thought it would be. It was the Bills just basically playing bad football until they decided to wake up a little bit toward the end of the game. But relative to where the Patriots are, this is problems compounding problems. Adding, of course, the injury list. When you see Christian Gonzalez, Christian Barmore, their two best defensive players, either, you know, not going to be in full health or out or whatever they might be when this game comes, just add that to the list, and they are a troubled football team. But what I don't like is what Drake May is doing in terms of the turnovers. And I also find great concern for the Pats' sake when I hear, and we had a conversation with Mike Reese, John Scott, on our show. I had with him, but we aired it with John Scott on Sports Talk Live Buffalo Plus on Channel 2. And one of the things Mike said was Vrabel's message to basically to Drake May is don't get bored doing the right thing. And I'm thinking to myself, those are heavy words. That's the head coach saying you're not doing the right thing, and apparently you're not focused enough on doing it. If you have those kinds of questions and concerns now, that's a big deal. And this guy, May, in his second year in the Josh McDaniels system, so there shouldn't be issues there. He was playing well in the regular season last year. That wasn't a mirage, their weak schedule notwithstanding. But from the postseason on, we have seen this trend of, you know, his inability to handle good defenses and his inability to put the team on his shoulders, just what franchise quarterbacks have to do occasionally, at least. And, you mentioned A.J. Brown. And this offensive line, let's add that to the list. They got problems. there is nothing to like about where the Patriots are or where they're going.
10: Yeah, right. They really tried, Vic, like comparing this matchup to when the Bills faced New England last year, their offseason was about upgrading the things around him, both at receiver and like they had Elijah Vera Tucker on the line. And I think it's pretty easy to look at what the group is around him now and feel like it's worse than when they played the Bills last season.
11: Yeah, Joe, I think so. Absolutely. It feels like it's been downgraded, and it feels like, I mean, they made the conscious decision to move on from Stephon Diggs, who was their most impactful receiver. Obviously, the thought was A.J. Brown will replace that and maybe even be better, and then he gets hurt. So that blows up on them. But when you really see how thin, how vulnerable they were in the event that A.J. Brown would get hurt, what kind of planning and what kind of anticipation is that? Because that's most of this game when it comes to personnel. Looking around the corner, just thinking about like Jim Leonard, okay, with the iffy situation with at the Bills' cornerback position, right? And Christian Benford, the possibility that he doesn't play. But what has Jim Leonard been doing through these three games? Giving reps to Davis and Igbinosin, right? Getting him on the field and at least some level of experience to where when I'm guessing he's pushed out there as a starter Sunday, he's comfortable.
9: Vic, are we all just spiraling towards Bills Chiefs AFC Championship game? I mean, the Chiefs kind of look back, and I've seen some numbers on Mahomes with and without Bienemy, and all of a sudden, like, that's all I needed to see was that, and I just, okay, I'm going to go ahead and book that for January.
11: Yeah, I would do that. Kenneth Walker is as much a part of that, too, that discussion as Bienemy, but I think the Eric Bienemy presence is a thing, and Walker's being on the team. Mm-hmm. Allows Bienemy to do that more physical tough thing that was a part of that Chiefs beginning of dynasty. Even with all the speed, Tyreek Hill, all that, you had that physical presence, and Andy Reid, as brilliant an offensive play caller and mind as there is, I mean, I don't know how is it appreciated how smart that guy is and how incredible he is when it comes to seeing big picture, small picture with his offense and with his team in general. And they're back in that track. Obviously, it's Mahomes' health, but it is really about what Kenneth Walker has done to elevate put them back to where they were.
9: Mm-hmm. Vic Carucci on the Western Hotline. Vic, thanks. We'll talk next week. Enjoy the game.
11: All right, guys.
9: Three straight home games.
10: Doesn't happen often.
9: Three in a row?
10: Three straight home games.
9: Yeah.
10: I'm looking real quick. I know everyone thinks the Chiefs are back because we all watched their first two games. Does anyone want to point out that nobody has mentioned a thing about their Dolphins game last week?
9: Nah.
10: They went into the fourth quarter up 4 points. The Dolphins had a drive with 5 minutes to go to tie the football game. That's the worst roster the league has seen in 20 years. And they had a drive to tie the game with 5 minutes left. They didn't look... I didn't watch every snap of that game. I don't think the reports were they look good against Miami. They looked very good in the first two games, but maybe they were bored. Maybe they took it easy.
9: Did you see the Bills against the Chargers?
10: But that's what I mean. Like, the Bills, we think they looked – it was an ugly win for them against a Chargers team that had more expectations than that Miami team. The Chiefs basically did the same thing against, we think, a worse Miami roster to what the Bills just did against the Chargers.
9: Vic Carucci's appearance on WGR brought to you by Northtown Volkswagen, Northtown VW, Western New York's number one VW dealer. 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
10: That's my favorite one so far.
9: It was awesome.
10: Yeah.
9: Excited to find out what we get later today. We're getting pizza. We should also talk about the goalie goal last night, right? Shesterkin scores a goalie goal.
10: Yeah.
9: We've got the Super Great American Football Friday Frenzy, which will include a draft. Very exciting draft.
10: Mm-hmm.
9: All right, we'll get your calls in and fly over radio at 9:30. 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
4: Natasha Bedingfield playing halftime at Highmark Stadium. Really good line in the YouTube chat today. Courtesy of one of our regulars, Dub, who wrote, "Can't believe Natasha Bedingfield is going to see that field before Skylar Bell." I loved it. Natasha Bedingfield. So here's my idea for everybody for the Super Great American Football Friday Frenzy. Usually we spend this segment remembering some guys. But the Patriots, it's the Patriots. Why do that? Right? Why do that? We remember all the Patriots. We don't like talking about them. We do it twice a year. So screw that. We're not going to do that. What if we draft... From the makers of the drum banger draft, let's draft halftime acts for the Bills game.
3: Love it.
5: Let's go.
4: So far, the body of work is 2000s era pop.
3: Yep. Yeah, One Republic is like 2008 to 2011-ish.
4: This is 2004-ish.
3: Yeah. Early 2000s.
5: I've got some names.
4: Natasha Bedingfield, she is going to be playing Sunday at halftime. Then she has a concert in Austin, Texas, and then she's off to Europe for a tour.
5: Wow. Whoa. We got a big name.
4: Basel, Switzerland. It looks like she's got, like, when I say tour, she plays once a month. All right. Send us some names. Let us draft. Yeah. I need a new fantasy team. It'll be my pops, the 2000 era pop stars that we might see at the stadium. Bills and Patriots, 1 o'clock Sunday. The Super Great American Football Friday Frenzy. It'll have football, yes. Coming up next.
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16: Sabres working around. Out of the box comes Johnson. Power play's over. Nice play. Far post. They score. What a shot from that far angle. And it is Hellenius.
3: The Sabres dropped their first game of the season to Columbus. 6-3. Jack Quinn, Konsta Hellenius, and Matias Samuelson were the goal scorers. Ukko-Pekka Luukkonen allowed 5 goals on 22 shots. They next host the Blackhawks on Saturday for the home opener. Puck drop set for 7 o'clock. Pre-game at 6 right here on your home of the Sabres, along with all the action, WGR. The Bills host the Patriots this Sunday. Kickoff set for 1 o'clock. An update on the injury report yesterday. Christian Benford did not practice with a toe injury, and Sam Franklin did not practice for personal reasons. Keon Coleman, DJ Moore, DeMar Hamlin, Joe Andreessen, and TJ Sanders were limited participants. 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Greg Rousseau, also AFC Defensive Player of the Month. Around the NFL, Steelers, they fell to the Browns 27-24. In baseball, the Braves took the series over. The Phillies closing out the wild card. 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
3: 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The Jets, right?
4: Yes, and they're not saying who their starting quarterback is.
3: Between Caleb Williams. Well, all three of them, probably?
4: I guess, yeah. We owe you a couple things. Scores around the league. We can do that. Scores around the league brought to you by Mike Barney Nissan. Awesome cars, great dealership, lousy jingle. The Cleveland Browns, 27-24 over the Steelers. And one of the things happening there is there's an awful lot of highlights of the Steelers yelling at each other.
3: It's all Rogers barking at McCarthy, and then McCarthy's reactions are the best. I mean, there's the one where he's on the sideline, he calls him a, yeah, you have to look up the clip. And then there's another one where Rogers to the sideline's yelling at him. He walks away, McCarthy's like, just exhales. Like, what, this guy driving me nuts again. Why did I come back here? To coach him? Why, Rodgers, why does he want to play? He's just so mad all the time.
4: Crazy.
3: Cleveland, by the way, both receivers they drafted are awesome. Right? Like, those, that's going to be their top two for 10 years. Boston looks awesome. Concepcion's getting open all the time. Like, they've just figured out that position for the future in one draft.
4: Time for you guys to remember some guys. We like to do this, except we're going to do it a different way. We're not going to remember some Patriots. Let's draft...
3: It's not fun anyway.
4: ...halftime performers. I'll go first because I thought of this.
5: So we're back.
3: Safe draft. Fine.
5: We're so back.
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1: Yeah, it's a keeper league. Yeah. All right, who will be singing at a future halftime performance at a Buffalo Bills game? I, with the first pick, would like to take Darius Rucker.
2: Oh, I love it. He partnered with the Sabres for merch, all of that. That's a great pick.
1: It's a Darius Rucker collection of Sabres merchandise.
2: I only want to be with you at Highmark. Who
1: That's,
2: do you think?
1: I mean, Darius Rucker on my halftime performance roster. First pick.
3: Hold on a second. I was told we were drafting pop stars here.
1: Anything works.
3: He's going to come out singing country.
1: Whatever.
3: This is a pop draft,
1: the Goo Goo Dolls, by the way.
3: My board is all pop singers.
1: The Goo Goo Dolls are off the board. Country is pop.
3: It is not.
1: It definitely
2: I think
1: totally
2: there's pop
1: is.
2: Country, and then there's country. You know?
3: Yes.
4: Sure. Yeah.
3: That's correct. All right. Darius Rucker.
1: Darius Rucker.
4: All right, who's next here?
2: Yeah.
1: You're so mad. It's such a good pick.
2: Who is next? Sneaky?
3: I'm mad because I didn't have him on my board because I was too focused on one genre. Now I'm going to have to open up my mind
1: a
3: little bit.
1: Box yourself in, sure. Mm-hmm. I like guys and artists that are multiple and versatile, like the Bills' offensive line. You got to be able to move
2: positionless
1: around.
2: Players.
3: Right. All right, you went first. I'm going second.
1: Yeah.
3: All right, sure. I'll take Hillary Duff.
1: Way too big. And she's playing KeyBank Center.
3: Yeah, that's why.
1: Oh, she come in for that?
3: She's Ooh. Already going to be in town.
1: Next year, she will be in town for a performance. That's right. I did.
2: She's like resurging.
3: I think she's in Toronto some point soon, too.
1: Okay.
3: She's too big?
1: She's too big.
4: It's pretty big.
1: I think if you're filling an arena, you're only playing for 20 minutes.
3: She's a big star, but is she a big act?
1: I don't know.
3: Right? Because isn't her stardom as much the acting as much as it is the music?
2: I think she's touring with the music now big. I don't think she's doing much acting.
3: They're going to play the Chiefs on Thanksgiving, and like they're going to want a big act.
1: That might be the Goo Goo Dolls, who are not on the board.
2: Okay.
1: We'll do two rounds of this draft, max.
4: Okay.
1: I don't know if I can think of another name, so.
2: Oh, and you're up.
4: You want me to go?
2: Sure. I'll go last. I'll anchor.
4: Thinking about. Yeah, Coldplay here. They're big, but.
3: What? That's even bigger. We went way bigger than what I did.
4: What?
3: Coldplay, I feel great about my Hillary Duff pick.
4: Past the time. Like, they're done. It's
3: I don't
4: over.
3: Know. What? Whoa. I was curious in going to a show. I'm not even the biggest Coldplay fan, but I saw last year they were in Toronto. I'd like to see them live. And I looked up the ticket prices in Toronto, and they were unbelievably expensive.
1: They fill 80,000 seat stadiums.
4: I think of the, you know what, it's my own personal time with them was this time, like, I was a little kid and I liked them, and it just, like, the timelines fit.
3: Mm.
4: No, I was like six when we're talking about this time, so I don't know.
1: I mean, that's just, that's.
4: Wasted my first pick.
1: That is
4: now.
1: A very no, bad
2: they're
1: pick.
2: Very, they're on. Very energy efficient as well. They need the pressure plates that the fans power the concerts. There's a lot of stuff going on. With Coldplay.
1: What is
3: pressure
1: about?
3: Plates?
1: What are we talking about?
2: When they're What's jumping and dancing, it's like putting power toward the concert. You ever heard of this?
1: I have not. Yeah. I have
3: like
1: not.
3: Like they're their own hamster wheel, basically.
2: Pretty
3: like
2: much.
3: They're powering.
2: They're very energy efficient. Yeah, sustainability. So right. I don't know if they'll be able to do that. But
4: Coldplay is too big. I feel stupid now.
2: I'm gonna go with
3: their next
2: train.
3: Tour is in South
1: train.
3: Africa.
1: I love this. Train is a good. I think Train's a good guess.
2: If you're thinking One Republic, all that, I feel like that fits.
3: Does
2: in there.
3: Anybody like Train?
2: Soul Sister.
3: Name another one.
1: Drops of Jupiter.
2: The Ways to Say
1: Drops
2: You Die.
1: Drops of Jupiter.
3: Yeah, there you go. You did
2: 50
3: it.
2: 50 Ways to Say Goodbye. That one.
3: Train.
2: There's a couple. All right. We're snaking, right? So it's me again?
3: Yeah.
2: Fergie.
1: Wow. I thought Black Eyed Peas.
2: Yes.
1: I really thought.
4: Yeah.
1: It's...
3: So if it's Black Eyed Peas with Fergie, does he get credit?
2: Oh, that's the question now.
3: Or does it have to be Fergie on her own?
2: Mm.
3: Like, is Black Eyed Peas now off the board? Because what if I draft Black Eyed Peas, and then it's Black Eyed Peas with Fergie? Do we both get a point?
1: I don't know. I'm not prepared to. Well, I'll ask Yahoo Sports.
2: I'd be all fine
3: Fergie.
2: Splitting
3: we'll,
2: a
3: we
2: point.
3: We can figure it out later.
2: Right. We'll figure it out.
1: Owen's up next. Who does he think? Taylor Swift?
4: I don't even want to make a pick now. I don't know. I was thinking of like, rappers.
1: What do you think, Bruce Springsteen?
4: No. No.
2: Would there not? I know my picks are done.
3: Paul McCartney.
2: Would there not be a case for Hailee Steinfeld for somebody here?
3: She's not going to perform live.
4: She's
3: though.
4: Not going to, yeah.
2: She used to perform live all the time.
3: Right.

0: I know, but I don't think they would ask her to do that.
1: Ooh.
2: Quick, get back to my pick. I'll trade up right now.
3: Ludacris is in my head.
2: Fair.
0: Oh, yeah. Luda. Right. Another, that's not bad.
1: That's way better than
3: Coldplay.
1: I know
3: it's not that
1: bad.
3: It's way better than Coldplay. But I don't like it as much to make up for my Coldplay pick. I needed a really good one, and Ludacris isn't quite that.
0: All right, I'm going to take JoJo. She's right, on tour.
2: Good.
0: She's got like two hits, perfect amount, 2000s. It's the right time of year.
2: Fair. Thank you to Chris for writing this in. I'll take Kelsey Ballerini.
0: I don't like what's happening
2: That's
0: here.
2: Such a great pick. She's on the Pegula's record
0: label. Can I just...
2: Like, what a great pick.
1: That's a good point.
0: Can I just read for everybody the text message that he sent to us yesterday?
3: Yeah.
0: Ready? So, he texted, "What is stopping us from drafting Bill's halftime performance artist? Treasure trove of 2000s era pop artists." Then he drafted two country artists.
2: I wasn't boxing you in.
0: You called it a pop artist draft.
2: That's what I would describe One Republic and Natasha Bedingfield as.
0: I prepared for
2: you're trying to tell me
0: a pop artist draft, and you started swinging country artists.
2: I prepared for a halftime draft. All right.
1: Is there no way we can get one more round in? Or are we done?
2: I don't know. Joe might get mad. Maybe sure you clear the genre with Joe, or he's coming for you. All right, who do you want to get?
1: I don't want to say. If we're going to do another round, I'm the fourth pick.
2: Waivers. Pick somebody up on waivers.
1: Yeah, Imagine please. Dragons.
3: I thought about them, too. But then I thought too big because I said Coldplay, and you guys made fun of me.
0: Yeah, but Coldplay's still doing it. I don't know if Imagine Dragons is still out
3: there. Yeah,
0: they are.
3: They are? Yeah.
1: They're around. They're not making waves, though, anymore.
2: I like that pick.
3: Neither is Coldplay.
2: Bro.
0: Coldplay just did a big tour last year.
3: Coldplay can take a hike.
1: They built Rogers Stadium in Toronto for Coldplay concerts.
0: That is...
3: Right.
0: Yeah.
3: Thanks.
2: Coldplay's concert
0: I don't think
2: tour
0: that, it probably
2: in 2027. Let me see. Like, they're going to San Jose, Santo Domingo, Monterrey, Guadalajara, Mexico City, Santa Clara, Los Angeles, Phoenix, Dallas, Houston, Chicago, Washington, New York, Philly, Atlanta. I'm sure they got time for like a halftime set. You know, mix one in. Frankfurt, Warsaw, Berlin, Paris.
0: By that point, they're probably not coming back.
2: All right. Let's get some football in. So Bills Patriots is going to be seen by most of the country. It's the big game. The other 1 o'clock Sunday games on CBS are Arizona and the Giants. Nobody's seeing that game. Jacksonville Cincinnati is a good one.
0: That's a great game. I don't know how the Bengals lost to Pittsburgh, but Jacksonville, if they can win this game, I don't know why anybody would still be doubting them.
2: I don't think Jacksonville gets taken seriously until they are in a divisional round game. Did they get to one a couple years ago because they had the comeback?
0: They beat the Chargers, and then they lost a close game in Kansas City.
2: Okay.
0: Yeah.
2: Maybe Jacksonville doesn't get real love until they knock off a really good team. How about that? Because they won in the playoffs, but their win in the playoffs was against the Chargers. So if they were to knock off the Bills last year, they didn't. The Chiefs, the Ravens... I feel like I need to see them do something to really take it as real.
0: What if they win one of those games in the regular season? Is that going to be enough? Like they play in Baltimore on Sunday Night Football
2: in
0: a couple weeks. If they win that game,
2: that'll be big.
0: People will believe, I think, in them.
2: Maybe.
0: Because they're on, what's their regular season streak now?
2: Oh, they've won a lot of games. In fact,
0: they've won like 9 of 10.
2: I saw the number of times that they've pulled Trevor Lawrence because they're up by too many scores. In the Liam Cohen era, like Liam Cohen can coach himself some offense. Like they're a wagonish, like the Bills are.
0: Yeah.
2: Jacksonville, Cincinnati.
0: They've won, 10 of their last 11 in the regular season.
2: Okay. Vegas hosting Kansas City. Chiefs at Raiders. Listen, if the Raiders are real, which they're probably not, but if they are respectable, we're going to find out in the next couple weeks because they've got the Chiefs and the Bills. Mm-hmm. And the Patriots in between. So, and you just beat the Saints. And I'm over here telling you, I think the Saints are kind of good. So for the Raiders, it goes Chiefs, Patriots, Bills.
0: Yep.
2: And then after that, where'd it go?
0: What I really am going to want to see from the Raiders is they're going to have to stop the run because that's what Kansas City's trying to do in all of these games.
2: Chiefs, Patriots, Bills, Rams. Okay. And then Jets. Hold on. And then Niners, Seahawks, Broncos. Well, it's okay, Raiders.
0: Yep.
2: We'll find out soon enough.
0: Mentioned earlier, the Chiefs played a super close game into the fourth quarter with Miami a week ago. So, like, this game being close, at least, and you get a break that goes your way. Like, I think the Raiders could win it.
2: Denver at San Francisco. The Niners have played like the best team in football this year.
0: Denver's my new team where I know they're good. I know they went to the AFC Championship game. But I just watch them, and I'm never impressed.
2: Same.
0: I'm never impressed. I think it's got to just be Knicks. Knicks isn't impressive.
2: No, he's not. Waddle's had an up-and-down year there. I mean, it's tough. The quarterback is, you know.
0: Yeah, but the defense is so good that that helps.
2: Chargers at Seattle. Good luck, L.A.
0: Yeah.
2: Staring 0-4 in the face. Rams at Eagles. Kevin Burkhardt, Tom Brady on that game. That's a Fox single game.
0: Must win for the Rams?
2: Probably. Dallas at Houston. Must win for Houston?
0: Yes. You can't go to 0-4.
2: 0-4? Houston was a trendy AFC title game pick.
0: Yep.
2: Green Bay at Tampa. I like the Packers here. The Bucs are in complete free fall.
0: And playing a backup quarterback. Mm-hmm. Jalen Daniels.
2: Funny you say playing a backup quarterback. Do you know what backup quarterback's record is this year in the NFL?
0: It's probably good because didn't they all win last week?
2: 5-0.
0: 5-0.
2: Backup quarterbacks are 5-0 this year in the NFL.
0: Wow.
2: Yeah.
0: Does that include, that might not even include Drew Locke in week one.
2: Probably not.
0: So like kind of 6-0 because he came back and won it.
2: Drew Locke, no, Darnold went in. Who played in?
0: Darnold got hurt in like the first drive.
2: I'm talking about Washington last week.
0: Oh, Mariota.
2: He won, but who did he beat?
0: He beat
2: Drew Locke?
0: Or no, he beat Darnold. Darnold was back.
2: Darnold went back in. Okay, yeah.
0: And then Winston won last week, and who else won? Oh, Keenum. Oh,
2: yeah. Right. Green Bay at Tampa. Jets at Chicago. Could extend the step by giving them Tyson Bagent the call. How could Tyson Bagent possibly start the game when Case Keenum did what he did?
0: I don't think Bagent could start. If Williams could go, then he could, but I don't think he's... They're not putting him in this quickly. I would bet that's going to be Keenum. Yeah, Bajan going in after the game Keenum had. Imagine you lose and he's a train wreck. What that looks like. Like, you just benched a guy who was awesome a week ago.
2: Yeah.
0: Unless they think, Ben Johnson's a sharp coach. He might think, listen, that was a one-week thing. I did something the Eagles weren't expecting. And now that that's out there in the film world, I can't hit them with a surprise anymore. So for that, maybe I would switch. And he would have the confidence to say, yeah, I don't care that Keenum was that good. I'm going to switch because I'm doing the game plan, and I think this gives us a better chance to win. Bajan.
2: Joe Kelly, who did you add via waivers just a minute ago?
1: Imagine Dragons.
2: Okay, I'm adding T-Pain.
1: Oh, you saw it.
0: You saw what?
2: T-Pain. Faith wrote in and suggested T-Pain.
0: That's I thought you saw like the Bills announcement.
2: No, it's a great pick.
1: Wonderful.
2: Because T-Pain is friends with Dion, and... also openly talks about when they booked him for a concert at Canal Side that everyone showed up and he kind of couldn't believe people. And like he's got a soft spot for Buffalo. Oh, T-Pain. Give me a T-Pain halftime show. Come on, Bills. Book him for the Ravens.
0: Fine. I'll pick up Nelly.
2: Oh, man. I would go to that game.
0: Nelly.
2: I go listen to Nelly. Owen,
0: he likes football. He was in a football movie.
2: Hold on. Who's Owen's next waiver claim? Who's it going to be?
0: I can't wait.
2: He'll pick U2.
0: U2.
1: Yeah, U2.
2: How about U2 on waivers?
3: I've got stage fright right now.
2: You should.
3: I'm going to say something stupid again.
0: Jeez. Bad Bunny.
3: Gosh.
1: Yeah, right.
3: I hate this. Sucks.
1: Katy Perry.
2: All right, back to the games. What else? Who didn't we get
0: actually,
2: to?
0: Katy Perry, maybe. Her stock's dropped enough.
3: Jack White.
2: Right. Ooh,
0: oh, I'm all that.
2: That'd be good.
3: To Detroit. He does Detroit stuff. I thought about it. You know.
0: Yeah.
2: Jets at Chicago. Mentioned that. Miami at Minnesota. In Minnesota.
0: I mean, Minnesota better figure out how to score at some point against somebody. This would be a time to do it. Although, what's Jefferson's status? Is he not playing? Because he got hurt last week. Day-to-day. So, we'll see.
2: I think the Vikings could win the division and be bad. Their offense is so bad.
0: Can we say they're bad, though, if they have the best defense in football?
2: Yeah, I guess you're right.
0: I mean, I'm not Mr. Defense. Like, I think defense schmefense might still be in my bio on Twitter. But they are unbelievable on that side of the ball. And 12-8 in their last 20 games without being able to do anything on offense is super impressive.
2: The chat's on Owen now, too. Owen picks Adele.
0: I mean, he's going to go into this thing with one fewer pick because he's so afraid after the first one.
2: Sunday Night Football. I hope the Lions aren't wearing their new rivalry uniforms because remember they looked like the Panthers. It's Lions at Panthers.
0: It's a lot of blue.
2: Detroit at Carolina. That's your Sunday night game.
0: And then where's Atlanta? Doesn't Atlanta on a primetime game this week? Are they Monday?
2: Monday Night Football. It's Atlanta at New Orleans. That is a good game.
0: I don't care
2: what anyone says about the NFC South. That's a good game.
0: Yeah.
2: I'll watch that.
0: We get a look at Tyler Shuck.
2: Tyler Shuck playing. Throwing to Chris Olave 100 times. Mm-hmm. Michael Penix. If you have an Olave London team, that game, I mean, come on. Those guys get the ball thrown there all the time. So there you go. And then, of course, next Monday night, not this one, but the one after this, the Bills are on. Bills and Rams.
0: Love it.
2: Yep. There's your Super Great American Football Friday Frenzy.
0: The Rams lose this week. We're going to have a third week of desperate team going to play the Bills. Because they'd be 1-3 if they lose this week. What's the Rams' record? They'd be 1-3 if they lose against the Eagles this week. It's a good slate this week.
2: Yeah. College football?
0: Whoever Jeremiah Smith is playing against. I will watch that game. I think they play Iowa. He is unbelievable. I am getting McDavid for the Erie Otters vibes watching him.
2: All right.
0: I want to go see him live at Ohio State. Because I feel like I'm watching something that is about to be historic in my lifetime.
2: Ohio State plays at Iowa. Iowa's ranked 14th.
0: At Iowa.
2: Yep.
0: That's a good game.
2: At Iowa. Yeah, not bad. Indiana's on the road at Rutgers. I don't know why I mentioned that one above any other.
0: Indiana, Rutgers?
2: Sabres and Blackhawks?
0: Yes.
2: Playoff baseball? What a time. The Premier League is also back, right? I mean, they were off last week for international.
0: I believe so.
2: Next week? Not until next week, yep.
0: What are they doing this week? More international stuff?
2: I guess so.
0: They're all busy with Manchester City and all that's going on.
2: Yeah, waiting to see what happens there with the punishment. Are they going to be relegated two leagues? That's what people want.
0: Relegated leagues, vacated titles. They're talking about actually awarding those titles. And I think the reason you could do that in the Premier League and you can't do that if you ever vacated titles here is there's no playoffs there.
2: Yeah.
0: So there's no, what would have happened? Like, we know what would have happened. They played the season. We know who finished second. So I think you can award other teams titles if you're going to take theirs away.
2: Yep.
0: Which would mean both of our teams are about to get multiple more championships, which will be a very odd feeling.
2: Yeah, I would think so. Take it, I guess.
0: Yeah.
2: 803-0550. Steve in Texas is up. Hey, Steve.
4: Hey, guys. This is more of a question and not I think that Ray Davis is going to be the reason that the Bills smash them on Sunday, but we haven't had that Ray Davis game yet where there's two of those Ray Davis drives where they run eight times and then Josh just smashes them out of play action for two deep passes. And I was trying to build a parlay bet with like a Ray Davis anytime touchdown a day or two ago, and I couldn't even find him on there. But I'm not sure if that's going to come up available to bet. But this does kind of feel like the Ray Davis game, where if anything, there's going to be garbage time. But I think they are going to come out, and we're going to see some two backs in the backfield. And I know Gonzalez is out, but this does have a Ray Davis game feeling about it.
0: I just guess I don't know what is a Ray Davis game look like.
2: So
0: we had one last year, and I feel like that was because he was returning. Like, when I think of the Ray Davis game from a year ago, I think of the game where he returned a kick for a touchdown and returned another kick for like 50 yards. I don't think of offense.
2: Yeah, I don't know. There was a funny tweet that went out yesterday. Scott Barrett, Daily Fantasy, right? Scott Barrett of Fantasy Points Data.
0: Mm-hmm.
2: He pointed out like a funny meme, and it was head coach /OC on parentheses player who sucks. And then he wrote, oh yeah, no doubt, we've got to get player who sucks going. He's so good at thing he actually sucks at or isn't valuable. That's on me. I know I have to do a better job of mixing him in more and getting the ball in his hands. And then the replies were every NFL fan and what coach it was and who they said it about. Sean Tucker in Tampa, right? Joe Brady did that this week. Said that we got to get the ball to Ray Davis. The on and on. It's just Brian Thomas Jr. with Liam Cohen. every week you'll get a coach to say, yes, I've got to get the ball more to this player.

0: there. And with Kenny Gainwell, Quentin Johnston, Ben Johnson said about Roma Dunze and getting them the ball more. The Lions said it about Jameson Williams. The difference is all those guys actually rate. Ray Davis, he wasn't even a part of their offense last year.
1: No.
0: I mean, Steve, you could be right. Maybe they decide, yes, they want to mix him in more, but they put Frank Gore on the field above him in spots that I would have thought Ray Davis would have been in. And I don't know that the kicking game is the only reason why. So I wouldn't expect it, but if you're right, you're right.
1: Here, so. You want something on Ray Davis here? I'm looking the most, really quick.
0: Is the most he's been involved in the team's offense when they had him kick? He kicked last year.
1: Right.
0: Right. He kicked an extra point. Was that 2 years ago?
1: That was last preseason, right? Because Bass was dealing with the injury, and I don't even know if they had prayed or
0: yet. Is that the most significant thing he did? Well, he was an all-pro kick returner. I don't know. I think he got lost somewhere.
1: So last season to this point about, like, was this even true a year ago? Last season, he had how many carries for the entire year?
0: 58.
1: 58. Yep, that's the number.
0: I've been looking this up lately.
1: Really quickly, I just looked up how many of his carries came when it was a two-score game or more.
0: 40.
1: And the answer to that question is he had 35 carries. He also had 21 carries in Week 18. That's the season, basically.
0: He had 55 carries when it was a two-score game and or Week 18. So three
1: carries. The only thing is a few of those carries when there was a two-score game might have been in Week 18.
0: Okay.
1: So there might be some overlap there, but whatever. Like, most of his carries came garbage time or the final game of the season.
0: Yeah, he's been phased totally out of the offense.
1: Which, like, do we need to see him phased into the offense? They have one of the best running backs in football. Ray Davis is fine. Isn't he a backup running back in the league? Why do I need to get him?
0: I have his game log. He had 9 carries in Week 2 against the Jets when they won 30-10. Blowout.
1: Yep.
0: He had 9 carries against Pittsburgh when they won 26-7. That's the game where they just ran the ball every play. And James Cook had a monster day.
1: Right.
0: He also got 9 carries. He had 21 carries against the Jets in Week 18. His high for carries in any other week, blowout, Week 18, was 3. 9 for 16 against Carolina. Did I skip that one?
1: I did it the wrong way anyway. I reversed it. He in one score games last year that weren't Week 18, he had 21 carries. There you go.
0: One score games that...
1: that weren't the final game of the year. 21 carries. That's not involved in the offense. That's like barely more than one touch per game. So this is now at least a two-year thing. And
0: I feel like that number might be off. I'm counting them up.
1: Yeah.
0: I don't know. Were some of those...
1: Like he had one carry in the Ravens game when it was 0-0.
0: 1 for 2 yards, yep.
1: Yep, he had a couple against the Jets when it was 0-0. I've got like every play-by-play here.
0: Okay.
1: On Stathead. 21 carries is what I got for him. Either way, like the point remains, whatever the number ends up being.
0: Listen, maybe Steve's right. Maybe Joe Brady really does want to get him involved.
1: I think his role in this offense largely is he is your starting running back if anything ever happens to James Cook. That's his role. James Cook is your running back. Ty Johnson is your third down back. What's left for Ray Davis? You don't need him for goal line, short yardage. You have your quarterback for that.
0: Right.
1: Any carry or touch you're giving to him, you are taking away from James Cook. So why am I doing that? Because you cannot argue that he is going to be better for those plays than James Cook is. So then you are left with the only reasonable logical argument that you would want to get Ray Davis more involved is either you don't want to lose him and like you don't want to like offend him like you've been phased out, or two, you want to do it because you don't want to give James Cook too many carries and want to keep him fresh.
0: Mm-hmm.
1: That's the only other argument to getting Ray Davis involved.
0: Pizza Friday for us. Our pizzas, they've not yet arrived. We're waiting. We're very excited. Pizza Friday. What do we got to get to here? We did a bunch of stuff. We did constructing the game plan. We did scores around the league.
1: Mm-hmm.
0: We did the injury report. Talk of the tables. There you go. Ray Davis is Talk of the Tables, brought to you by Treasure Cave, the official cheese of the Buffalo Bills. I've talked a little bit. We talked about Davis on the pregame show on Sunday. Came up a couple times this week. Came up with Joe Brady at the press conference. So running back usage, one of the talks of the tables, brought to you by Treasure Cave. Flyover radio on our return. Two guests to talk about this big plane that's going over the stadium. It's coming up here on Football Friday on WGR.
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0: Flyover Radio. We're getting a 2-for-1 this week. 2-for-1. Not planes, but pilots and guests.
1: Well, sometimes you get 2 planes.
0: That's right. Sometimes. In fact, in the Baltimore game, I'm told we're going to get like 4 planes.
1: Okay.
0: How about that? So anyway, here we go.
1: What's the record?
0: For number of planes? I feel like 4.
1: There's probably a limit on that.
0: We could ask these two gentlemen. Major Matthew Blue and Lieutenant Colonel John Judy both joining us. They'll be piloting a C-130J for the flyover Sunday, 1 o'clock at Highmark Stadium against the Patriots. Hello, gentlemen, Major Matthew Blue, Lieutenant Colonel John Judy. Good morning, and thanks for joining us.
23: Good morning, guys. Thanks for having us.
0: Joe asked, I don't expect you to know this, what is the record for a number of planes in a flyover? Sometimes you get the, you know, like a whole formation that flies over a Super Bowl or something like that.
23: Yeah, it's dictated by Air Force regulation. To be honest with you, I have to go look it up.
0: Gotcha.
1: And the C-130J, I do not feel like looking at it would be one of these where you need a lot of them anyway.
23: You know, for the flyover, no. But,
1: right. That's what I mean.
23: Depending on the mission, we do fly big formation missions. You know, 20 plus aircraft in formation.
0: Jeez. Mm-hmm. So the C-130J, tell us a little bit about it. It's known as the Super Hercules.
23: Yes, sir. Yep. Known as Super Hercules. It's the latest iteration of the C-130 line, you know, that has been operating since Vietnam. But the latest iteration has new engines, all new electronics, but largely does the same exact mission. We're in charge of all the tactical airlift across the world, you know, from airdrop, air land, operate primarily in austere environments, contested roles, all those kinds of things.
0: So you guys will be flying the plane. How many in the plane, and how many is part of your team for the flyover on Sunday?
23: Yeah, there will be the crew complement for the C-130J is 2 pilots and a single loadmaster, although depending on the mission, we'll bring 2 loadmasters often. But for this weekend, we've got 3 pilots and 2 loadmasters for the crew.
0: Major Blue, you're Bills fan, you're from Portville?
23: Yeah, from Portville.
0: Grew up a big Bills fan?
23: Oh, yeah.
0: Well, coming over Highmark Stadium, the new stadium, you'll get a good look at it. One thing we noted, there's now a canopy, so maybe as you go over, you don't see as much of it. Is it any, just in terms of flying over a stadium like this, like we talked last week with the pilots about a new approach pattern, but it almost feel like, you know, the old Highmark was a big open building in the ground. You could see the whole thing, and this one, you know, you're kind of seeing it from a distance. It looks a bit like a spaceship from far away.
23: Yeah, it'll be a little bit different. So I was so fortunate to get to do a few of these. So this is my 3rd Bills flyover. But first, obviously, with Highmark, or the new Highmark, that is. But it'll be a little bit different, but we'll do our very best to make it look great for the crowd.
0: And Lieutenant Colonel John Giudi, you're with us too. Major Blue said this is your dream flight.
2: Oh, yeah, absolutely. I grew up in Casadega, and I've been a Bills fan since I was 4 years old.
0: How many games over those years were you able to get to? Memories from games?
2: Oh, I've been to – growing up, I went to a game every year, and I've been back a few times since I was in the Air Force to see games. So I've probably been to 15 or 20 games over the years. Some of them were really cold, I remember, as a kid.
1: Yeah. For both of you, would this be the first time seeing the new stadium?
23: Yes. Yep. Can't wait.
0: And will you land and get to the game as soon as you can?
23: We will. Yep. Right. So we'll hopefully be back before halftime and get the opportunity to see the whole stadium.
2: And hopefully we're already pounding the Patriots at that point.
0: I was going to say, I was about to say, you know, if the Bills get off to a slow start, I'll feel better because I'll know that you didn't miss much. Maybe we should wait until you get there to see some touchdowns and sing the shout song.
23: Yeah, well, you know, we won't be upset to sing that with y'all a bunch when we get back.
0: All right, very good. Major Matt Blue and Lieutenant Colonel John Giudi flying over the stadium Sunday, 1 o'clock. You had something else,
1: when
0: Joe?
1: When you see when it fly overhead, like looking at pictures of it, there are propeller blades on this plane. Like, is that rare nowadays to have a plane that is going to be propelled that way?
23: Yeah, I mean, it's not crazy popular. It's just a different variation of propulsion is all.
1: Okay.
2: It just works well for our mission and the short fields we go to.
0: Yeah. Gotcha. Once it's in the air, is it any different?
23: No, I mean, it's a little bit like, you know, driving a lifted pickup truck is how we, you know, it's a different means of transportation.
0: Very good. All right. Well, thank you very much, guys. Thanks for joining us. Have a great flight. Enjoy the game, and thanks for your service.
23: You guys got it. Go Bills.
2: Thank you.
1: Go Bills.
0: Thanks, guys. Major Matthew Blue and Lieutenant Colonel John Giudi, who will be piloting the C-130J Super Hercules over the stadium. You said you couldn't let the other one, you're up under the canopy, you couldn't quite see it.
1: Yeah. That might just be how it is there, which, you know, see, maybe find a way to a different vantage point when they're flying overhead.
0: 803-0550 to join us. It's a Football Friday. You can jump in on anything you've got.
1: Sabres home opener tomorrow, by the way. I mentioned this to you off the air. Byram's debut last night for the Blackhawks went about as bad as it could have possibly gone.
0: Yeah.
1: The numbers on what happened to Chicago when he was on the ice.
0: Their new number one defenseman.
1: Mind-numbingly terrible. Like, shot attempts were like 24-1. They got outshot, maybe it was like 13-0. Yeah, first test with him as like the number one defenseman on a team, it did not go well for them. And they're here tomorrow. He'll do it again.
0: I'm excited to go to the game tomorrow. We're going. You're going.
1: Yep.
0: Owen, you'll be in the press box. What's your plan? You're going to be in the box a bunch this year?
3: I'll be in the box as much as they'll let me is the plan.
0: Nice.
3: As much as they'll let me, I'm going to be there. So I'm excited about it. It's going to be fun.
0: Excited.
3: You two will be there. I'll be there.
0: Yep.
3: Brad's going to be there.
1: I am planning to tailgate.
3: Wow.
1: Brian Mazurowski, Ryan Gates, formerly stationed, they have a tailgate plan. I'm like, I'll show up to a Sabre tailgate. I can't remember doing that.
0: In a parking lot, or are we going to a bar?
1: They're at a parking lot. A parking lot outside of a bar.
0: Okay.
4: I'll be there as well.
0: Hey, where's that song?
1: Yeah.
0: We need that what's that guy? The
4: Glenn Colton.
0: Yeah, we need the Glenn Colton song.
3: Yeah, that's right.
0: Let's start the season right. Absolutely. I'm going to get out to, you know, Schmally Schmoo, where they play this song every game, every 30 minutes or so.
1: Mm-hmm.
0: Got the vibes going last year.
1: The other thing that happened to hockey last night, Barkov.
0: Hurt.
3: Mm-hmm.
0: Looks bad.
1: That's bad.
0: Yeah. That is a big injury, I saw.
1: He's the best player in that team, so.
3: He went down, and it was so fast. He's standing next to the door. He's like, oh, no, I'm gone. And he just, like, ran away.
1: And
3: it was crazy.
1: Threw his gloves.
3: He's upset. Yeah. Doesn't look good.
1: I mean, they added Tkachuk. Last year was more than just him getting hurt, right? Like, they had so many injuries. But what they are without, I mean, he is their best player, number one center.
3: He's unbelievable.
1: Like, they're not as good. They're still a great team without him, but they, I do not think, are like, I said yesterday, I couldn't fathom the Sabres beating them in a playoff series. But without him, I could maybe fathom anybody beating them. He's awesome.
3: Yep.
0: Extendo Sports on the way. Should we put together a parlay? We're hot. And two of the members of this group didn't bet the parlay that we hit last night.
3: Mm-hmm.
0: Forgot to put it in and click.
1: And the third cashed out. But your cash out was pretty close to the...
0: Yeah, I was very happy.
1: Yeah.
0: It was, you know...
1: Yeah.
3: It's a secure cash out.
0: I felt great.
3: Yeah.
0: I felt great.
1: I mean, I'm into it. I get chase that feeling now after missing out last night, but...
0: I'm putting it together...
1: How late did it take Rodgers to get to the number?
0: Was it the fourth
1: quarter?
0: Yeah.
3: Yeah, it was fourth quarter.
1: Okay.
0: Yeah.
1: Concepcion barely got it.
0: He got it on the last drive, two plays before the final kick.
1: I think he had the yards in the first half.
3: Crushed the yards.
1: But all Joe over here throwing in the 5+. He needed that one catch.
0: He got his fifth on the last drive. The whole thing.
3: The second he caught that first ball for like 20, I was like, oh no, we're going to hit everything except he's going to get like 3 passes, but he's going to have a good day. Yeah. But it's not, I was very scared.
0: All right, we'll put something together for the weekend to try and ride out with a bang. Jeremy and Joe, Football Friday on WGR. The Buffalo
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0: Sure. And then I'll get to these Patriots pass catcher stats that Nate Tice has unearthed that are incredible.
1: All right. I am going to. You want me to kick things off?
0: Yeah,
1: I'm ready.
0: Yeah,
1: to go.
0: Go ahead.
1: Yeah. All right. Give me over 3.5 receptions for Dontavian Wicks in Eagles Rams.
20: Ooh, I like that.
3: All right.
1: No Devontae Smith in that game.
0: Okay.
20: Wicks is pretty solid too.
0: Dontavian Wicks, 3 catches.
1: 3.5. Over 3.5.
3: All right.
20: Okay. Dontavian Wicks over 3.5. I will go next. Terry McLaurin, 6+ receptions against the Colts. First week with Marcus Mariota last week, he had 6 against Seattle's defense. So I feel good about that against the Colts defense, truthfully.
0: Okay, very good.
1: 6+.
20: Mm-hmm.
3: It's big. I'm going to take the over on Cook rushing yards on Sunday against the Patriots. He's been really good. I think that they're going to win by so much that they'll just he'll almost get that by default.
0: What's 87 the number? 87.5
3: Okay. Is the number I've got.
0: Big number. Okay, very good. That's fine. Yeah.
3: He's good. He's going to cruise past it.
0: And I'll take Derrick Henry to get 100 against the Titans.
3: Ooh.
0: All right. That I love. So there's the four-way. Six catches for McLaurin, four for Wicks, 88-plus for Cook, 100 for Henry. 10 to win 200, basically. So the numbers on the Patriots. There's our fantastic four-way parlay. Remember to bet at this time, guys.
1: We won last night,
0: and two of these guys did not hit.
1: Will do.
0: Did not bet. So found this from Nate Tice. Per Next Gen Stats, Hunter Henry leads the Patriots in missed tackles forced this year with one. There's no tie. No Patriots receiver has forced a missed tackle this year. And Nate Tice says even more about the speed of their players. The Patriots have not had a single skill player reach 20 miles per hour this season, not just with the ball in their hands, but even on a route.
1: Wow.
0: The Patriots skill players have the second lowest rate of plays where they reach 15 miles per hour running.
1: So they're slow.
0: Slow team. Woof.
1: Yeah, that's not where you want to be at all. Man, that's a lot for A.J. Brown to just fix.
0: It sure is.
1: I mean, he could. He's great if he's healthy. But that goes deeper than just your number one receiver's out, it sounds like.
0: It's some general managerial mismanagement. Waiting on these pizzas. Pizza Friday for us. We're back Sunday. Sunday we'll be out at Wings of Hope. So hang out with us for pregame. We'll talk to you then and see everybody at the Sabres game tomorrow night.
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0: a shot, deflection, rebound, scores! What a play! Tenacity pays off for Buffalo once again as the Dogs chase a bone and Zach Benson gets the reward.
1: Quinn walks it out to the slot, shot, scores! Matias Samuelson, are you kidding me?
0: Domi turns it over, Thompson high slot with a shot, scores! From well out above the circles, Tage Thompson with some TNT. Oh, it's not over yet. Sorry, boys. They are thumping here. Malenstein and Perry. Malenstein, body shots up over top, swinging. Perry's the dog in the fight, and Malenstein trying to tame him here. They are down to the ice. Malenstein drops Perry.
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3: It's hockey season. Giddy up. There was everything you could imagine in a hockey game last night. Well, I guess I can imagine a lot. I have a pretty vivid imagination.
4: Can you imagine goaltending? We're not going to start there. But aside from that, yeah, no, there was a lot going on. A lot of things to like. The loss was not a thing to like, but the energy was a thing to like. Came out the gate right away. I keep hearing 10 seconds. I had it at 18 seconds when Tage Thompson put one off the post. I haven't gone back and looked, but that's what I had written down. And the energy was good, and the Sabres got on the board first, and then next thing you know, the period's over, and they're down 3-1. Like, uh-oh, and I'm getting texts from my friends saying, what if they're bad again? Shut up. 84 games. Barely even count. The first two barely even count.
3: Yeah, this isn't even – these are the two – this is one of the two extra games.
4: That's how
3: this one doesn't even count in the standings.
4: Right, that's what I'm thinking too. I would say tomorrow's game home, that will count. But then the next loss will also not count. And then we'll just try to build on that. Nothing to be discouraged about yesterday. I thought, you know, effort, energy, all that for a road game to start the season was cool. Unfortunate final score. But – good chances. Quinn getting on the board early in the season. Hellenius, Owen and I were talking yesterday about, of the young kids, which is the one that's most likely to, you know, threaten to jump into the at a star level in the league. And Hellenius is that guy. He's also the one who's eligible to be Rookie of the Year. Isn't it fun when you've got a candidate for that? And getting him on the board in game one is pretty awesome. We'll skip goaltending.
3: No, let's talk about goal. I insist.
4: Well, I don't want to dwell on it.
3: No, we can at least mention it. Maybe you're tuning in and you need to hear about what people think about the game, what these thought leaders, Ryder and Tim Graham, think about what happened last night.
4: I think it's so much more fun when a ton of goals are scored. You know, you had the over 8.5 it hit last night. That's cool. Obviously, you want more scored for your team than the other. But, you know, I grew up on 80s hockey where 6-5 was normal.

0: and you would be happy about the guy who only allowed the five because he won. And if Grant Fuhr allowed seven, they'd put in Andy Moog the next night, and they'd win 9-4, and it would be awesome. And they'd be like, Andy Moog, we put us on his back today. Like, there's kind of that. And I'm looking at it, though, and it's, I don't know what the score was at the time, 4-2, 4-3 in that neighborhood. And I'm looking at shots on goal, and it's like 14-13, and the score is 4-3. And last week, or maybe earlier this week, I asked Owen, we're talking about goaltending, got these three guys and the Hellebuck thing. Like, what is the definitive statistic for goaltenders? Is it still save percentage? Because I wonder about stuff like that. I went to a major league.
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1: Thing for goaltenders, and he said yes, and I did not pull out the calculator, but when it's 4-3 and there have been a total of 27 shots in the game, these save percentages are not good whatsoever. And you know, at some point that becomes a topic of conversation. It's not after game one. I'm just saying my eye is on that number right now.
2: Reminds me of the time I went to took the family to Dodger Stadium. It was my first time at Dodger Stadium, even though I lived out west. Every time I was in L.A., seemed like the Angels were in town, but the Dodgers weren't. So made a family trip a few years ago to see Dodger Stadium.
1: Is it great? The setting, not the stadium itself.
2: Yeah, it's
1: like
2: great, but there were two things. Well, the one is the traffic to get out will take you hours because there's only really one place to park. And you're just
1: California.
2: Sitting there. It's Chavez Ravine. You ever seen the aerial photo?
1: Yeah,
2: well,
1: that's why
2: stadium?
1: I was asking if it's
2: you're
1: great.
2: You're on the top of a hill.
1: Yeah.
2: It's like, you're like a park of some kind. And the, I can't remember who the pitcher was, but he had the fourth highest batting average in the lineup that day because a lot of the Dodgers were hurt.
1: Yeah.
2: And you take a look at the scoreboard before the game, I get to my seat, and I'm like excited about this big game. They're playing the Colorado Rockies, who weren't that great. And I'm just looking up at the scoreboard, and from hitter 5 to 8, they all were batting
1: 230.
2: Their batting average was less than the starting pitcher, and he was batting about 220. No, there were a lot of 100s.
1: Oh, okay. Yeah.
2: And because
1: probably
2: everybody's swinging for the
1: fence. Too, right?
2: Yeah. Anyways. Yeah, I think, though, what I remember the most, or the memory, the thing that resonates in this extra, one of these two extra hockey games, since this one doesn't count in the standings, it's one of the extra two of the 84. I'm saying that tongue-in-cheek, by the way, because for people who aren't aware, maybe you're a casual sports fan or don't pay attention to the Sabres until the Bills season's done. There's a lot of folks around the area that that do that. NHL has 84 games this year. They all count. So as I'm joking about these extra two games, lest anyone think that this is an exhibition game.
1: In your defense,
2: not.
1: I don't remember an announcement about 84. I just remember it being discussed as the season was coming up. It's like, yeah, and an 84-game schedule. And the first person I heard say it, I thought, that guy doesn't even know how counting works. And then it turns out that it is intentional. I haven't heard an explanation yet for how you would ever go from 82 to 84. I asked Paul Hamilton about it. It's like the right number is 70.
2: He didn't have a clue.
1: No, he just answered a different question. But I don't know. I still don't know how you get from 82 to 84. Go on. Sorry.
2: The Zach Metsa situation last night. Poor Zach Metsa. Let's break this down because there was so much about this sequence. Matthew Fairburn at The Athletic wrote about it. Of all the things that happened in the game, that was his story, was based on Metsa and this, finger quotes, fight.
1: Everything that happened there, it was great. I mean, it wasn't great, but it's for radio, for writing about it. I watched the whole game.
2: Code, like
1: that was the thing I wanted to talk about when I got here, too.
2: Whether you love the hockey code or think the hockey code is ridiculous, this was something that you are probably talking about today. Do you want to break it down?
1: Yeah.
2: And then let's.
1: Because there are so many pieces to it. Let me throw out there that phone lines are open because we've already had people call in and then drop off as if we're not going to take your phone calls. We absolutely are.
2: Oh, they're not talking about water today. I'm not interested.
1: Oh, yeah. We can still talk about water, but let's freeze it. Turn it into ice. Talk about the Sabres. We'll also get to the Bills because they're playing this weekend. They're 3-0. It's simple physics, Tim. Is that right? Physics? Yeah.
2: Sure.
1: 803-0550 is the number where we connect with the fans courtesy of Northtown Kia. So if you want to get in, feel free. You watch the game. We watch the game. We're talking about the game. All right, back to the Metsa breakdown. Zach Metsa on the ice yesterday. He still did not... Ton of time, I'm sure, in the weight room, did nothing for his height.

0: Still a little guy.
1: Before you get started, I'm going to play a part here.
0: Oh.
1: I will be the person, well, let's say I'm an alien coming down and I want to know about hockey.
0: Okay.
1: And we're sitting down at
0: a bar?
1: Ryder headquarters.
0: Okay.
1: And we're watching this game and you have this game that you love. And you are going to explain this sequence to me.
0: I'm going to explain to you what's happening in the hockey game.
1: Yeah.
0: Okay. So what we're seeing right now is there was a penalty here. It was called on the Blue Jackets.
1: Why?
0: He cheated. He obstructed or held or hooked. They're all kind of the same thing. They're all worth a two-minute penalty.
1: Understood.
0: I'll explain that later. But what's going on right now...
1: Why haven't they stopped the play?
0: Well, they haven't stopped the play. Oh, would you say why haven't they?
1: Yeah.
0: They haven't stopped the play because the Buffalo Sabres still control it.
1: I see.
0: This is similar. Remember last time you came down from your alien planet and we went to a football game and I explained to you... It was Sunday.
1: Yeah.
0: And I explained to you that Josh Allen saw a guy jump off sides and then he threw the ball really deep, and I said, that's because it's a free play.
1: I see.
0: There's a very similar situation to that. It's almost a free play.
1: Got it.
0: Because as soon as the Columbus Blue Jackets, the violators in this particular scenario, as soon as they control the puck, which is a subjective thing, one of these officials, there's a referee, he's in charge. He's got the orange stripes. The other two are the linesmen. They're not in charge, but they can still make calls, but he's more in charge. But anyway, whenever one of them determines...
1: All of this is understandable. Yeah. I can understand this. Thank you for explaining
0: this problem. I'm a big hockey fan. I'm glad you're here from your alien planet to watch this game, especially after
1: all
0: coming down last week to watch a football game.
1: Sense.
0: Yeah, it does. So the reason there's a penalty, you can see that guy's got his arm up in the air. He's doing that to indicate that as soon as the Columbus Blue Jackets control the puck, and again, subjective, could be that they just tip
1: subjective,
0: it.
1: Subjective, but I can understand it.
0: Yes.
1: I understand subjectivity.
0: Okay.
1: All right, I'm not going to quibble on that.
0: Okay.
1: Because I can understand that it's this man's job to determine.
0: When it's time to blow
1: a
0: whistle.
1: That's
0: why he's got a whistle.
1: Yes.
0: Right. So, ultimately, once Columbus touches the puck, Buffalo is going to have a man advantage because the bad guy has to go sit in that box for a little while. But until further notice, the Sabres get to act as if they have an extra guy, too. So that's
1: Understood.
0: Why the guy at the other end, he's called the goaltender. It's his job to keep the puck out of that net because that's how Columbus would score. Once he saw the guy's hand in the air and the Sabres controlling the puck, he decided to skate to the bench in favor of what we call an extra attacker.
1: Because there's no risk.
0: There's no risk.
1: There's no risk to that team.
0: There's a minor risk. A minor risk would be the Sabres accidentally sling the puck all the way back into their own net.
1: Okay.
0: That's the possibility.
1: All right.
0: It could happen. Don't want it to happen. Could happen. Could take a shot that ricochets around the boards. It's an oval. Physics, again.
1: I am highly advanced and intelligent. I understand game theory.
0: Yes.
1: And this would be an incredibly small percentage of negativity with an overwhelmingly positive effect. I am absolutely going to tell that player to leave the ice.
0: Here in America, very often we refer to that as low risk, high reward. Here on Earth, I mean, we often refer to it in that way.
1: Gurn.
0: So, worst case scenario comes almost true as the puck, while only controlled by the Sabres, disappears, goes whipping around and ends up back heading into the open goal. Now, if the puck goes in there and Columbus didn't do it, it's still going to count as a goal. Luckily, the puck misses.
1: I see.
0: It goes beyond. It goes a little to the left of the net.
1: I can picture it right now.
0: Yes. It bounces back and comes back out. And in that moment, the Sabres could pick it up and try to go the other way again. Or if Columbus gets to it first and can control the puck in any way, it will blow one of these guys in the striped shirts is going to blow the thing dead. And then the penalty will begin. Got
1: Slurm.
0: It so far?
1: Slurm. That's. I'm sorry. I'm keep flipping back and forth. I'm not totally fluent in English, and I keep slipping back into my native tongue.
0: Nope.
1: Yes, I understand.
0: No worries. So the Columbus Blue Jacket player, his name is Matthew Olivier. You can see he's a big, scary-looking guy over there, right? He got to the puck after it ricocheted off of the back wall, and instead of just –

0: touching it and calling it a day. He decided to put an ounce of effort into pushing the puck in that direction and into the net, which obviously made Zach Mattsa very, very, very mad.
1: And based on what you've told me, and I think that I'm understanding this clearly, that is not a goal.
0: Doesn't count.
1: There's a whistle. This play is over.
0: Play's over.
1: Correct?
0: The play is over when it's touched by Olivier.
1: It's not a goal.
0: Not a goal.
1: We all, everybody in this arena, everybody watching on what you Americans call television, and anybody on my home planet watching this game would be able to look at that and say, although he did tap the puck into the net, it is not a goal.
0: You guys get MSG on your home planet?
1: Yes, but the app is terrible.
0: You guys subscribe to Gotham or whatever.
1: But yes, everybody knows that's not actually a goal.
0: Right, and it's over. The play is over.
1: Absolutely.
0: But as Olivier
1: Flurm
0: pushed the puck into the net, Zach Mattsa was obviously livid.
1: Why?
0: I don't know. Well, when he did it, I did think, hey, that was kind of a weird, not so nice thing to do. Things will happen in our sport of hockey here on Earth where there will be an offside, and we don't need to get into what that is, but the play is over, and a player will still shoot a puck at a net that's got a goaltender in it. That's vulcanized rubber. It's heavy. If you're not paying attention, that could really hurt you, even if you are.
1: And based on my calculations, roughly 89, what you Americans would call miles per hour.
0: Yes.
1: That sounds like that could be dangerous when shot at a human being.
0: Yes. However, this was not the case. This was just tapped into the net, and Zach Mattsa didn't like it. Felt the need
1: not even flamboyantly, I might add. He just tapped it in as the end of the play as he's skating around the cage.
0: It was nothing.
1: Why is this player here in the white uniform, why is he so angry? Why is everybody incensed
0: obviously,
1: this innocuous act?
0: Not obviously to those of us on Earth, but not to you. That is an unsportsmanlike gesture that belittles, the players in the white makes the cheapens the game. There's something that they call a code, Mr. Alien.
1: Code.
0: They call it a code, and if you violate said code, there will be repercussions. Now, if you ask what repercussions come for what particular code, can't tell you. The whole code is secret.
1: Well, I'm a willing student, and I have not passed judgment, and I am sitting here listening and absorbing as much as I can about your American sporting customs. And even I will say, that's stupid.
0: Well, Zach Mattsa thought it was stupid for Olivier to put the puck in the net, and therefore he viciously attacked. No, he went over and went, hey, don't do that.
1: That might also have been stupid.
0: Well, as
1: what
0: it turns out...
1: What happens next?
0: What happens next to Zach Metz's face? What happens next is that Olivier's like, oh, you think that's stupid? I think you're stupid. You know what stupidest part about you is? Your face. So I'm going to hit it again and again and again and again and again and again and again. Because Zach Mattsa at no point really tried to fight. He just was like, hey, next time when we're in this exact situation, I think it would be more polite of you to not tap the puck into the net, because I think you're violating a code. Can I show you that code? No. Is it written anywhere? No. But you did something that was not cool. So, Zach Mattsa is challenged to a fight, really doesn't participate. I won't say that he turtles or curls up or collapses. He led with his chin
1: based on my observation
0: for 24 seconds.
1: Human behavior, I would say he looks stunned.
0: Well,
1: I bet you he regrets this.
0: It wasn't a fair fight. But in along lines with this code we're talking about, this unwritten code,
1: boy,
0: were all of his teammates or friends, as you would call them,
1: mm-hmm.
0: They were very, very proud of him for saying,
1: well,
0: hey.
1: Of course they all jumped in there to help him.
0: Well, no, they did not. Because that would be illegal. Helping out your little friend in hockey is illegal. So what they did, all of the bigger people, everyone who's bigger than him, allowed him to be pummeled by much larger Angrier Men.
1: Ah, yes, the code.
0: The code. Yes, it is the code. They let him get pummeled by an angry large man. And then once one of the officials, those are the referees and the guys in the striped shirts.
1: Yes.
0: Call them zebras sometimes.
1: Flurg.
0: Once one of those guys again stepped in to end it, and they escorted the little white-shirted man with the bloody face over to what we call the penalty box. They put him in there. At that point, all of his much larger, stronger, and tougher teammates came over to fist bump him. It's the equivalent of a handshake, but you do it, you can just, it's much cleaner and quicker.
1: It's what we call a Blemsborg.
0: Exactly. And they went in, so they Blemsborged him in the box individually. Like when, I don't know if you guys have weddings, at the end of the wedding, everybody goes out and congratulates. Everyone came to congratulate him as if he had given birth. But really what he had done was said, hey, don't do that. And then got punched in the face 36 times to the point where his mouth bled. Then they put him in the box. Then all of his much larger friends came over to say, we're very proud of you.
1: And based on all of my computations and some research that I've done independently on how hockey works, because I didn't want to just be a passive student here, I tried to learn as much as I could.
0: That's why we don't mind you coming down to our planet.
1: It seems as though this Buffalo Sabres team in white is going to get a, as you call, power play.
0: Yes.
1: And perhaps an extended power play. And they will make the Columbus team in blue pay.
0: Pay for their actions, their violation of
1: the code. That's why it's a penalty.
0: Right.
1: And the Blue Jackets will be penalized in the form of goals scored on the Blue Jackets.
0: Well, here's the thing about that. Yeah, you're right on the power play thing. And it actually turns out the rare 2-minute long 5-on-3 power play. So the Blue Jackets only have 3 players.
1: Whoa.
0: Against the Sabres, 5 players, which is a massive advantage.
1: It allows
0: the team with the 5 to control play in the offensive zone and get as many chances as they would like.
1: Not a game theory expert, but I understand computations and probabilities. This is a distinct advantage.
0: It's a tremendous opportunity
1: for Buffalo.
0: For the visiting team.
1: To make that big mean man pay for tapping the puck into the empty goal, which seemed innocuous.
0: No, it did not. That was a violation of the code. It was not innocuous.
1: Mm. Why didn't the referee who was right there watching the play raise his hand for a penalty if it was so egregious?
0: That's because it wouldn't be a penalty if not for all of the other penalties. Once there are a bunch of penalties, what you typically would do is 2 people in a fight, each one would get 5 minutes, right? So it would just kind of be a wash.
1: Yeah, but that other guy wasn't fighting.
0: He wasn't fighting. That's a great point.
1: Is there a penalty in this sport for absorbing punishment by another man's fist?
0: Yes, it's called fighting.
1: Oh,
0: that's in the code, too.
1: That seems like it's not properly labeled.
0: It does. Let's move on.
1: Blinks.
0: Let's move on. So 5-on-3, you get 2 full minutes, and that gives you the opportunity to control play and kind of make things move around and get yourself great opportunity to score. So, you know, it's a great 2 minutes for the Buffalo Sabres in the second period.
1: This Metsa human got penalized 5 minutes for absorbing a, as we on our planet would call, ass-whooping.
0: Yep, or barrage. Either of those. There are 2 ways to say it. It's also code. We try to not say things like that all the time. He got crushed. He got crushed. His mouth is all bloody. All his friends came over to say good job. Then it's like, we're going to avenge you. Avenge Metsa. And then 2-minute power play. And actually, it turns out they did not score a goal, which, as it turns out, really energizes the team that doesn't allow a goal, because the assumption would have been that there would have been a goal there. So then they come out flying. They end up scoring afterward. Sabres lose.
1: That team in blue seems emboldened by this the team in white that is just not going to put up any kind of fight.
0: All right. And scene, right?
1: No, I'm going to do this for the whole show.
0: You're staying alien mode? All right. It's middays with Brad, Tim, and Owen. The whole Metsa sequence, there are a million things to think about. Like, should somebody else have helped him? Should that even be a penalty for tapping the thing in? Should it be okay for officials to retroactively add on a penalty after all the other stuff? Because

0: I don't know. It seemed as though nothing happened. Then a guy fought Metsa.
1: You do know.
0: But you can't.
1: You do know.
0: What do I know?
1: You do know that it was all silly.
0: Well, yeah, it was all silly.
1: Hey, man.
0: But what's the math? There's going to be, when it's over, there's going to be some math to be done.
1: Right.
0: Clearly, that's fighting.
1: John McIsaac, the referee who was on the spot when Olivier tapped the puck into the net, and eventually Olivier gets an unsportsmanlike conduct for that, did not raise his hand. It was not a penalty until after the fact. Hockey, with its in its infinite wisdom of on-ice officiating and enforcement and the code and all these things, just were like, we need to give this guy an extra 2 minutes. That guy just got destroyed, but we have to give him fighting. So let's reverse engineer this. We will retroactively come up with, all right, that was unsportsmanlike conduct, which it shouldn't even have been. It's silly. A guy spinning a football, the defensive back who gets up and gives the incomplete gesture. It's like, is that any kind of violation? It's like the whole thing about don't step on the logo.
0: Right.
1: You know, it's like, come on. He tapped up. Just move on.
0: Right.
1: Take you're about to have a power play. Now, I guess it works out in the Sabres' favor that the sequence gives him an extra man advantage.
0: I guess. Goes
1: from 5-on-4 to 5-on-3 throughout this whole thing. But it was just.
0: Do we know for sure that that's what the unsportsmanlike was? No, we don't. Because. Is it unsportsmanlike to drop your gloves and beat the crap out of somebody who's not really fighting you, who's much smaller than you?
1: Well,
0: that's another subjective thing.
1: I've also seen that as delay of game.
0: Right, you're wasting all of our time.
1: Like, so they could say whatever.
0: Almost everything delay of game. But then it shouldn't have been.
1: It could have been delay of game with nothing else. Could have been delay of game and roughing. They could have given Olivier all the penalties.
0: Yes.
1: But when they decide, when they give Metsa a fighting.
0: 5 minutes for, right? 5 minutes for bleeding.
1: Yeah.
0: It's bad.
1: 5 minutes for leaking.
0: There's plenty of things to talk about within that and within the entire game. It was fun. I like when a bunch of goals are scored. So if you had the over 8.5, you hit. 803-0550 as we connect with fans, courtesy of Northtown Kia. We'll start in Amherst with Mark. Hey, Mark, you're on WGR. What's up?
2: Yeah, just a couple comments from last night's game. As far as what Olivier did, there is an unwritten rule regarding that. So what Metsa did, Lindy would tell you that he agrees with that 100%. Paul can explain that to you when you have Paul on. And then a couple more things.
0: Wait, hold on. Rewind. I missed. What did you just say? Like, once you said Paul can explain it to you, it made me think you tried to say we didn't know what we were talking about, Paul, or something. What'd you say? I wasn't listening.
1: Which might be true.
0: I wasn't listening. What?
2: Yeah, like Paul Hamilton, when you have him on for a segment and you bring up what you're talking about. There is an unwritten rule regarding that, so.
0: Right, okay. So we'll confirm with Paul that there's not a written rule? Yeah, I gotcha. What the hell does that even mean? Yeah, I know there are unwritten rules. Yeah, I get it.
1: Paul,
0: you don't think that's stupid?
1: Paul has the secret code book in his pocket that he's not allowed to share with non-hockey people.
0: When you talk
1: and he
0: to Paul,
1: can refer to it.
0: He'll confirm that rule doesn't exist.
1: His dog-eared guide.
0: Good God, man. All right, go ahead. Sorry, Mark.
2: Okay, a couple more things. So, you know, I worked there every game for 15 years in the Ryan Miller era. And, you know, I know what good goaltending is all about. And I'm not going to jump off the bandwagon after one game like you guys are talking about. But
0: who's talking about that? I'm done. Sorry. Just everything the guy says. What are you saying? We'll take your calls. Everything's fine. It's they're 0-1.
1: We're having fun
0: with
1: the sequence.
0: They could go 81-1. Yeah, I'm not jumping off the bandwagon.
1: In fact,
0: we'll talk to Paul about that. We'll see if they've been eliminated from the playoffs when we talk to Paul at 11.
1: In fact,
0: Jesus.
1: We barely mentioned the score. We're talking about how this is a part of a game.
0: What a crazy sequence.
1: We're talking about how this is. Yeah, the most interesting thing about this game wasn't even the final score. It was a moment, which is what hockey is. When you have now 84 games, you're looking for trends. You're looking for moments. The result of the game is almost incidental. You want the trend. You want the run, right? Like, what is this moment with Metsa? What does it say about your team? You're not drilling down on how this impacted a game in Columbus on a Thursday night. It is, what does this moment say about your team? We like what Metsa did. We didn't like whatever. All this stuff. It's like, how does this resonate 2 weeks from now? We didn't even talk about the score other than it went over.
0: I like goals. I'm not off the bandwagon. I worked at doing what at the year? I was there for 15 years. Ryan Miller wasn't there for 15 years. Tell me you're there for 15 years with Ryan Miller? Like, Jesus, man. All right. 803-0550.
1: I'm not jumping off the bandwagon. You fair weather WGR people, you got to.
0: I'm sorry. I'm not here to argue with people. I'm not. If I argue with somebody, it's going to be Tim. It's going to be Dan. It's going to be Owen. It's never G.
1: What up, G?
0: What up, Jay?
3: What up?
0: 803-0550. It's Middays with Brad, Tim, and Owen, driven by Northtown Automotive on WGR.
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23: Wide of the vacated net as Luukkonen had left. And there's the touch. Olivier's going to put it in the open net. Yeah. And the Sabres take exception.
24: That's why he did it. Oh,
23: and he is swinging away.
24: In here on Metsä.
23: That was Metsä.
24: Taken off.
23: Linesman's got to get in there. This is not the matchup Zach Metsä wants at all.
24: Through punch.
23: First fight of the season for Matthew Olivier. Metsä just trying to hang on for dear life.
0: On that broadcast, it was suggested that the linesman should step in. On the Sabres broadcast, I'm pretty sure Rob Ray was like, somebody's got to get in there, like implying if I was there, this is where you become third man in, where there's a big dude and a little dude, and nobody gets mad at you for it, and you just take the penalty or take the punishment, whatever it is. You got to fight him. You got to stop this because Goliath is beating up. Well, it's not David. If David was here, it'd be fine.
1: Yeah, because
0: Steve.
1: Stick taps after the fact aren't going to help Zach Metsä.
0: Right.
1: He's bleeding now.
0: Right. He can only fist bump you with the one hand because he's using the other to wipe the blood from his mouth. But, I appreciated it. It made me like him more. I never disliked him.
1: It wasn't even though it's kind of weird because you were like, yeah, Zach Metsä fought. He didn't.
0: He didn't fight.
1: He just was like, hey, stop that.
0: And honestly, he didn't even do anything. He didn't get a penalty for it. He didn't do anything to provoke it. It was like a tap and a hey, dude.
1: But if you're going to turn that into a moment, the moment is scoring on the power play.
0: Right. That fixes it. Maybe twice.
1: Five on three for two minutes.
0: Yeah,
1: because
0: right.
1: Zach Metsä, if there were a couple of things where it could have been something. And I'm not blaming Zach Metsä. But it is not as though you'd look at that and say, hell yeah, Zach Metsä stuck his nose in there and went and stuck up for the team. He didn't even really do that. Where you get him is jumping in to help Zach Metsä. I mean, I don't know if this is another Ryan Miller conversation.
0: No, it wasn't that bad.
1: He
0: didn't do anything.
1: No, but then it's like, all right, you're going to do this to us and you're going to try to push us around? Well, here we go. Here's where we make you pay. And now Correct. It's just like, oh, yeah, remember when the power play couldn't get going?
0: Right.
1: Welcome back to 2026.
0: Text that came in.
1: It's just a moment. It's just a moment in a game that is interesting.
0: Text that came in. After first period of Sabres game, I moved to the Braves game because UPL was driving me crazy. Plus, it was 1 of 84. If the Braves lost, they would have been done. They did. They are. I'm from Angola, living in McDonough, Georgia, about 45 minutes from Truist Park. Great ballpark. It looks so tall on television, Truist Park. It's just a massive thing. Braves are out. All three of the... all four of the wild card series, excuse me, are done. It's the only one that went to three games. I was struggling. I did hockey game on television, football game on tablet next to me, And then as soon as the hockey game was done, then I switched to baseball on the TV while leaving football on the little thing. And then when baseball ended, then I went to football. All three were, well, I guess the baseball game wasn't much.
1: Baseball game was out of hand early. I stopped, it was 3-0 in the first, and it ended up getting a little more competitive. But there was just, when there's the three-run bomb early, it was just like, I think this might be over.
0: 803-0550, we're mostly talking about the Sabres game right now. Paul Hamilton joins us at 11 o'clock. The Bills play on Sunday. They're 3-0. They're playing the Patriots. They're 1-2. Massive implications with a win with regard to just kind of looking down on the division and laughing at it. So we've got that to discuss. It's a good weekend. UB plays tomorrow against Western Michigan. A lot of good stuff going on. All right.
1: Joe Lazito, who we had, we talked about him on the show yesterday, the Subway hero from New York City.
0: He got stabbed a bunch?
1: Yeah.
0: Yeah.
1: And he knows about resiliency.
0: Yeah.
1: Man's man. Look him up. Joe Lazito. Just Google him and you see the picture of him on there and you're like, this is a guy you don't want to mess with. And he's big on fighting. I've had discussions with him.
0: Loves it, right?
1: He loves hockey fights.
0: He likes regular fights, seems.
1: No, I don't think he liked it.
0: Oh.
1: But he's the guy that you worry about. I don't think he goes looking for a fight, but he's willing.
0: Okay.
1: Those are the guys you need to really worry about. Full marks to Metsa for going after the champ, but the way the rest of the Sabres watched him get dummied was awful. Embarrassing, actually. This is a guy, and I'm bringing up Joe Lazito because he's all about hockey code. Where have you gone, Larry Playfair, Brad May, and Eric Bolton?
0: Ugh.
1: Yeah, I think he and Eric Bolton are friends, actually.
0: Oh, right.
1: So that's why he added that. But full disclosure.
0: Eric Bolton fought a lot and lost a lot.
1: He had some skill, though.
0: Oh, he did.
1: During the lockout, and he went and played in Europe, he was a goal scorer. It was kind of neat. I think he was like, why can't I get my opportunity in the NHL, Lindy? I can do this. Like, well, we'll just go with Andrew Peters.
0: All right, 803. Oh, wait, was that the? No, that's it. 803-0550 is the number. Anthony, you're on WGR. Hello.
2: Hi, guys. Well, I'm going to talk a little Sabres here, but the last call you guys had, Mark, this is unwritten code. You know, the unwritten code, it would have been nice for him to explain it instead of telling you Paul Hamilton should do it. But the unwritten code is when you know the moment you touch the puck, especially if you're around the net, you don't really do that. You're not a hot, you know what, player. It's not something that you should do. It's just a respect for the game. And, you know, sadly, Metsa got pumped, but it is what it is. So.
0: I'm going to, I'll do this with you too. Do you think I don't know that? How dumb I sound on the air? Is that like, am I so bad at communicating that you're the second person to call to explain to me that when, Olivier put the puck in the net, tapped the puck into the net, that the other team might object slightly?
1: We understand that that's a thing.
0: Kidding.
1: We think it's stupid.
0: I know. We recognize? My God. Okay, Anthony, I'm sorry. I'm not trying to insult anybody. It's just. I'm starting to feel like I'm not communicating. Go ahead.
2: My apologies. I was just clearing up for Mark, who said there's a code, but couldn't explain it. That's all.
0: No, it's. I know.
2: I apologize. Okay,
0: it's,
2: so
0: it's fine. It's,
2: the point I really wanted to call was about our goaltending. It was, you know, everyone needs to get going. Yes, it is the first game, you know, but this is something that has been in the shadows for many years, and when you see eight shots on net and there's already three goals and we're not even into the beginning of the second period, it's hard to swallow, and it's a real shame. I don't know how much this Hellebuck thing was a real thing, but boy, it would have been nice to do something, at least maybe by the deadline, But that was my main call, was mainly about our goaltending. And as far as the players go, it is nice that some of the youngsters were getting going last night. But, you know, give it time. At least they're not hot off the start. We've seen that before, and we know where that goes. So,
1: Anthony, we'll ask Anthony. He knows his hockey. Should UPL have been pulled at any point last night? You don't want to pull a guy in the season opener. Maybe that leaves a... That leaves a mental bruise, but what?
2: Sometimes I think Owen can agree with this, being a goaltender, there are times that you just, you know, it's not your night. and it's okay. Move on.
1: In the opener, though, that could have been but symbolic. Be like, hey, we're one out of 84. We don't have time for this. Right. You got to get out. Yeah. You got to come off the ice now, UPL. We're not going to have time for you to work through
0: this. I apparently said that the Braves lost yesterday, and the Braves won yesterday, and I know that because I watched the game. the wrong word came out of my mouth. I've had multiple texts at me like, dude, you watched the right. Yeah, I said the wrong word. This is a frustrating show so far. Thank you, Anthony. It's a frustrating show. And maybe I am struggling to communicate today. Maybe it's been a long week.
1: I had a gym teacher and who always used to say fustating. Like, he took the R's out of it.
0: I had a co-host.
1: He's like, stop getting fustated.
0: I had a co-host who every time he would say, he went to a bunch of Pro Bowls too. Yeah, I'm so frustrated. We get so frustrated. And I thought it was awesome. Shout out Ruben Brown. Frustrated. He liked frustrated. I know who won the game. I watched the game. I watch a lot of games. And sometimes the wrong words come out. You know how many words? I would love an analysis. How many words I say in the course of a day or a show or an hour or a segment or just this minute. Like, I say so many words. Some are going to be wrong. I assure you, I understand there's a code in hockey. But can we also concede that Zach Metsa could have done nothing and no one would have been like, why didn't Zach Metsa jump that guy for tapping the puck 6 feet into the net?
1: I wonder if Zach Metsa, because even though things happen so fast, you know, your thought process slows down and you can process a ton of thoughts in the moment. I wonder if Zach Metsa went from watching Olivier tap the puck in, even for a second, to be like, what am I supposed to do here? You know, should I just let this go? I'm like,
0: right.
1: I'm going to make a statement. And then, like, damn, I wish I wouldn't have.
0: Ow, ow, ow, ow. All right, it's fine. Ow, ow. Just don't do it again. Ow. All right, do it again. Ow, ow. Yeah, it was just such a nothing. Yeah, it happened. And that was my thought process when I saw it. Like, that's not 100% cool. But also, who cares? It's not anything either. And I think that was Metz's approach. He kind of looped around and went, hey. And Olivier's like, oh, all right, let's fight. Except Metz doesn't fight. And he punches and beats crap out of him. His team congratulates him. The beauty is you just got a 5-on-3. We get to laugh at how stupid Matthew Olivier is for doing this thing that led to a 5-on-3 power play. Then they don't score. Then Columbus is energized for that. Then they do score. And here we are. All right, timeout. We'll be right back. Tim Graham, Brad Ryder, it's Middays with Brad, Tim, and Owen, driven by Northtown Automotive on WGR.
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31: We have 40 minutes to go, so we got to keep working at it.
32: Well, it's great to see you healthy. Let's wrap you in bubble wrap and use plastic cutlery this year. Does that sound good?
31: I mean, I think that's a weird joke, big game, but...
32: Well, no sense of humor here in a big game, but I appreciate his time, and he had a good start here this season.
0: Swing and a miss. The Jack Hughes joke at intermission there from the ESPN sideline reporter. They do those quick
1: AJ
0: little hits.
1: AJ Malesko was the sideline reporter. And women's hockey player, gold medalist.
0: Sure.
1: In the Olympics.
0: Prankster.
1: And I think probably maybe off camera or whatever, a little bit of a stones buster. You know, I'm around hockey.
0: Right.
1: I played hockey.
0: Screwing around.
1: But it's a little different when you're on camera. But he didn't seem to...
0: like it at all when she talked about his injury from when he...
1: Yeah, making fun of his...
0: Cut himself with a knife. Yeah, you know, it happens. That's the kind of joke that...
1: Where's Zach Metsa when you need him to stick up for you?
0: You make that...
1: Metsa should have skated right over to AJ Malesko and said, hey, don't do that.
0: Hey. Said, hey. And then just gotten annihilated by AJ Malesko. Just dragged out. Bloody face, and then congratulated by his teammates for standing up because the guy put a puck in the net. The overall point is that I don't know what I would have done if I'm Metsa in that situation.
1: Metsa did nothing wrong.
0: But I know. Oh, no, it was great.
1: Right.
0: And then I'm proud of him for absorbing the punishment and providing his team with the two-man
1: that they did nothing with.
0: Opportunity, and then they didn't do anything with it.
1: But it's the whole... and people want to call in and tell us about the code, which we know about. We know about the code so much that we're making fun of it. Like, yeah, that's what we're making fun of. We know it was a silly thing to get upset about.
0: Right.
1: Nobody would have known. The ref was not going to call a penalty for unsportsmanlike conduct on that. That was not egregious.
0: It was a non-event. It was not an event. And then
1: it became an event.
0: Well, it became an event when Matthew Olivier objected to Zach Matza objecting to him tapping the puck into the net, which I could go either way on. Like, if this is a playoff game and there's already like a heated thing going on and these guys hate each other and we've been having brawl, like that would touch off a brawl. I get it. It's one of those things. It's like the stuff they do in warm-ups when you fire the puck to the other end or you refuse to leave the ice. It's one of those. I get it. Timeout. We'll be back. Paul Hamilton joins us. Stay tuned to WGR.
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0: We'll have Paul any minute now. Dan's shaking his head as if he's lacking confidence in Paul Hamilton and his appearance today. Portions of today's show brought to you by Tim Hortons. It's the official coffee of the morning show, and it's also the official coffee of WGR Tailgates, and we drink it too. Let's hear it for Tim Hortons.
1: Huh? I'm trying to think if it's my official coffee. I think it is. Thank you, Dan.
0: It's going to have to be. Whether it is or it isn't, it is.
1: Right.
0: You don't think about this. We've got the signage now, and I've been told I no longer have to grab the coffee bag. I don't grab the bag as often as I've been doing it.
1: Why?
0: They still like it. Because I don't have to, because now the camera right there.
1: Oh, I see.
0: Tim Hortons. We've got Tim Hortons signage now. We've got the cups.
1: I thought maybe they were frowning upon it. Like,
0: oh, no, they like it.
1: You don't like the way you're, it's too much.
0: No, they love it.
1: Stop shaking it like it's cat treats.
0: No, they love it. They just, I was told I don't have to do it as often because the thing is there. And I did it on my own. I don't want it to sound like somebody coached me on that. That's me.
1: That was all you.
0: That was skilled radio professional Brad Ryder going, hey, now that there's a camera here, we should probably hold the thing up like we're in Wayne's World. And so that's why I've been doing that. But I don't have to do it as often. I still will because I like bringing it over. I like the sound. I love the smell. But shout out Tim Hortons. Also, shout out to the woman who lives inside my phone, inside of Google Maps, because she forever would tell me, give me really good directions. She would tell me, turn left on Sheridan, turn right on Main, whatever it is. And then and then there was one day where she just flipped and she became British. And that was quite the day where it switched mid directions. Like she was just talking and she was telling me where to go. It was like, turn left on Main Street, turn right on North Forest. And then it was like, turn left on Sheridan. I'm like, whoa, all right, let's go. I can hang with her. And then at some point, I don't know, she suffered a brain injury or whatever. She lost all ability to say the names of streets.
2: Turn left on Maple.
0: No, she's still, turn left on Maple. And then it went to, in 0.3 miles, turn left. And I just accepted, like, I don't know. It seems like 10 years ago she was telling me the names of the streets and it went away, so I could only assume injury. Right. Some sort of debilitating condition struck the woman that lives inside my phone and gives me directions. Last night, I'm out for a walk, as one does, at 11:30 at night or whatever time it was. And out of nowhere, she knows the names of streets again. So shout out to the woman inside my Google Maps app.
1: She's recovered.
0: In my phone.
1: She's going through recovery.
0: She's back, or she's been replaced. Maybe it's almost like she's AI. I'm not exactly sure, but shout out to her.
1: It's like you see on Dateline or 48 Hours, one of those shows, the man was in a coma and then for years, and they weren't sure whether to keep him on life support or not. And then he just wakes up one day and he's like, hey, I can go for some yogurt. They're like, what?
0: Right. Yeah.
1: He's like, and everything's fine. And then right. Yeah,
0: there will be papers written about her recovery because it is seemingly out of nowhere. There was nothing to indicate that she would ever know the names of streets again. But last night she was good.
1: I upgraded.
0: And she even said, because, oh, by the way, I had to use my GPS because I got lost going for a walk in my own neighborhood, which was my goal when we moved into the neighborhood. I'm just going to walk till I get lost. I got lost last night and just couldn't. There was no sight lines to any main streets, and I just got spun around and I couldn't remember which was north and which was south, and
1: the
0: I was
1: lost.
0: The
1: woman in your phone was seeking some sort of common wavelength, and you had a brain injury, and you're right. Like, I am in my own neighborhood and I'm lost. And she's like, to the rescue. Yeah. I know I can speak your language.
0: Yeah. I wasn't like, if I was in a car, I'm not that lost. Like,

0: I would have gone a few more blocks, went, oh, wait, now I get it. But I only went one block out of the way. I got to a spot and was like, I think I live that way. And I turned left. I'm like, wait, this street wouldn't matter. No, I think. And then I had to ask her. And she's like, turn right and head to. It was great. And she had the names of the streets. Shout out to her. That was great.
1: Is she single?
0: I'll ask her tonight. Tonight when I'm on the walk. Can you talk to maps? Probably.
1: Absolutely. Sounds like you are.
0: Well, I was just listening.
1: You're a good listener.
0: I'm a really good listener. People tell me that all the time. Paul Hamilton will join us. He suffered a bunch of concussions, too, so that might be a part of why we're not.
1: He had a game last night.
0: He did have a game last night, so we should hear from him. Good TV night for sports with
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1: Over the years,
2: I can't get there. I can understand. Again, I can.
1: The bottom line is, people in Cleveland have done nothing but bitch about Deshaun Watson and his presence on the team, and they are not saying anything right now at all because the Browns are 3-1. And while he doesn't look great, he looks like a competent quarterback. He's not running at all. That seems to have disappeared from his game. And some of his throws are atrocious.
2: Other than that,
1: you want to laugh at him. But he looks a lot more like the guy that beat the Bills in the Texans playoff game, Josh Allen's first game. I still think of like that as the defining play of his career, that one where he kind of was caught in everything and rolled right. Like, how did he get that ball off? That was the day that I learned, well, you'd better respect Deshaun Watson. There's one thing I know, is that you got to show respect for Deshaun Watson. And I don't know, it felt like the redemption story is there a little bit, and it's reflected in the silence from Browns fans who have done nothing but complain about him during the duration of his contract, and rightfully so. Paul Hamilton, nobody complains about Paul Hamilton. He's our best friend. He joins us on the West Her Hotline following a 6-3 loss in the opener for the Sabres. Paul, I don't even want to ask you any specific question, just your general impression before we start steering it in different directions.
3: Well, just to what you were just talking about, Deshaun Lukanen, Watson, it doesn't get any respect right now. If you look at fantasy football, which you know I do,
2: what?
3: I needed a quarterback this week.
1: Same.
3: And I looked and I go, look at Deshaun Watson here. He's been over 20 points every week. That's good for a fantasy football quarterback.
1: Yep.
3: And he got 19 yesterday.
1: Yep.
3: And I thought, boy, I'm surprised here. I go, okay, I'll grab that. I got to grab something. And I was very surprised.
1: That's what he said. Paul, I did the same thing. And that's why I was watching it with a little bit more interest than normal. And maybe that's why I'm siding with him on this. But he looked like a competent NFL quarterback last night. And the noise about him has died down to the point where I don't expect there to be an off-season conversation about a contract extension for him, but it's a lot more likely right now than it was a month ago.
3: Yeah, no, definitely. And, you know, I kidded him, used Lukanen's name there because it's to the point now, and I'm just to the point I don't even look at my mentions anymore because every single goal that goes in, they're on him. You know, and it's just like, it reminds me of Robin Leonard. When the Sabres traded for him, they traded the number one pick for him, which I also agree was a lot. So many in the fan base never gave Leonard a chance. They were on him before he ever got in a uniform. And he actually got into a preseason game, I believe it was, he got booed. And he did nothing wrong. And that's right now, there's nothing Ukko-Pekka Luukkonen can do right now. I mean, other than get a shutout in every game, every goal is his fault in some people's eyes. And Hellebuyck, if he was here, would have 53 shutouts and be 53-0. Even though you ignore what he did last year, ignore the fact that Lukanen's numbers were quite a bit better last year, and ignore the fact that in Game 6 in Montreal, there's not even a Game 7 if it isn't for Lukanen basically stealing that game and also playing well in Game 7. It's just I almost feel bad for him to the fact there's nothing he can do right now, that because there are many in this fan base who want a Hellebuyck, and that's their agenda, and there's really nothing Lukanen can do right now. And so, that, you know, he's kind of stuck.
1: Yeah. He could not give up 5 goals. There's something he could do, and that is perform at a higher level. But
3: to blame him at all.
1: I'm not blaming. No, I mean,
3: the goals, they're leaving people in front for tips. I mean, it was just like, right.

0: games I can blame on him, definitely. Last night wasn't one of them.
1: No, the thought I had on goaltending in general was not about Luukkonen. It was just about the score was, I think, 4-3, and shots on goal were 14-13. And I thought, I kind of like hockey better when there are games like this. I don't need every game to be like that, but if things are going back and forth and goals are going in and they're decent goals, they're deflections, they're, you know, power play opportunities where you end up with a, you know, a perfect spot. I don't know. I didn't find myself mad at Luukkonen. The only thing I thought about is if save percentage is the defining characteristic, it doesn't look very good right now. You know, we're sitting in the second period and you've allowed 4 goals on 13 shots or something along those lines. The numbers are going to look terrible for you, but I like when goals are scored in hockey and going back and forth. I didn't hate it. It reminded me of, you know, Grant Fuhr type of numbers, you know, back when the Oilers would win 7-4 and they'd be like, Fuhr did everything for us. He's the man. He's the reason. Like, it just kind of had that vibe to it. And also, I don't think save percentage reflects everything when the sample size is one game. But I did start getting concerned for how much work it's going to take and how much time it's going to take to get that number back to respectability in that moment. But again, not blaming the game on him. Just, I don't know. I don't mind when goals are scored. I just need my team to score more of them. In particular, like when you've got a 5-on-3 power play or just a regular power play over the course of the night. Because that, to me, the moment of the game is the whole thing that surrounds the Metsä, we'll call it fight, and the penalty that ensues, or the two that ensue, or the four, really, and then them not scoring, and then the energy that Columbus comes out with after that. I thought the Sabres had energy after that, too, and it turned into like a real high-flying affair following the thing, but there just wasn't enough. You know, Sabres hit a couple of posts, could have gone either way type of night, but all in all, I was pretty happy with what I saw, especially with Hellenius getting on the board early game one. We don't have to dwell on like, all right, we're waiting on this guy. When's it going to come? There's one. That's off his back. We don't have to think about him. So, I don't know. Generally speaking, I like the game.
0: Yeah, see, generally speaking, I thought the Sabres were off.
1: Well, here we go.
0: But there were pockets that they were good. And to your point, comparing it to Watson, you mentioned when it was 4-3, Matthew Nyes, who looked like Wayne Gretzky last night in his first game with Columbus, had 3 points, comes in on a breakaway. Luukkonen makes a great save to hold the Sabres at 4-3, and they're crickets. I don't hear a word about that.
1: Yeah.
0: But as soon as a double tipped in goal goes in on them, you know, I just don't think there's anything anymore that this guy can do in Buffalo that is going to change people's minds. I mean, it's just, you know, unfortunate for him that it's going to be that way. I thought, what was it, maybe about midway through the second period, the Sabres. But before that, they were being out.
1: No. It's like when Tim was in the Wendy's parking lot. There's some of them's here, and like, all right, we're going to fight through it. We're leaving them out. We'll see if
0: the special teams were like horrendous. I mean, what was Columbus 2-for-3 on the power play? And Buffalo was 0-for-5.
1: Yeah.
0: And had a full 2 minutes 5-on-3. But then, you know, I thought I saw some tenacity, and I saw them get in on guys and get on the forecheck and start doing those things, you know, that really, you know, that it was Sabre hockey again. And they started scoring some goals because of it and getting some chances because of it. And that now they were winning the battles, and they were fighting for the puck, and they were causing turnovers. But it took them half the game to get to their game.
1: You want to talk about the Metsä thing? Because we started out the show talking about that whole sequence. You know, the puck, it's dead. Olivier pushes it into the net. That calls for I guess what Metsä did was, hey, don't. And then he just got annihilated. And it worked out well for the Sabres. And they all went over and congratulated him for, you know, taking a beating. But then they don't score on it. And that kind of ruins the moment.
0: Yeah, no, it did. And he did get a punch or two in. He tried. But, you know, Olivier's the guy that I talk about. Toughness that can play the game. He has scored goals in this league. He can play the game. You saw that, you know, what he's what he can do, and he can do the same thing with tougher guys too. And he's going to agitate, like putting the puck into the net, which I agree with Tim. Come on, or both of you, I think. It's like the code. And Metzel was just following the code. I'm not.
2: How irate were you, Paul, when you saw Olivier tap the goal? Were you just ready to jump out of the press box and go fight him?
0: I equate that to when somebody makes a clean body check and he has to answer. It used to be when you made a clean body check, you know how you got the guy back?
1: Clean body check.
0: Something to him. You lined him up, just like Malin after the fight. Later in that period, Malenstein lined up Soucy, and Soucy, you know, basically was limped off. I mean, he absolutely annihilated him. That's how it used to be. You didn't have to use to answer for a clean hit. And that's what I just think. You know, it's the code, and I get it. I don't get it, but I get that it's the code, and you don't put the puck into the empty net. And Metzel is just doing what he is supposed to do when the code is violated. So I'm not blaming him, because that's the way the game's played these days. But let's remember the goaltender was pulled. So there were 6 Sabres on the ice to 5 Blue Jackets. Now, I'm going to admit, I was just watching the fight. I didn't pay much attention to everybody else. But let's do math here. Okay, there's 6 Sabres and 5 Blue Jackets. There's 1 Blue Jacket in the scrum. There's 4 left. So now, and there's 1 Sabre. There are 5 Sabres left. So there are 4 Blue Jackets to grab 4 Sabres. Math tells me there should be 1 Sabre free. So one guy.
2: It was almost like, Paul, it was almost like everybody was standing around like, hey, this is just 1 of 84. We got a long season ahead.
0: And why are we back to this again? We did this before, 2 years ago in Samuelson, and we haven't had this problem. It's been all for one and one for all. Why are we back to this again? I mean, I've liked for last season how they stood up for each other, and you know, everybody is in there. And maybe you won't win the fight, but at least you're there for each other. And as I said, unless the referee had the free saber, there had to be a free saber there. And as you said, I wasn't watching the broadcast because I was there. Rob's saying somebody's got to get in there.
1: Yeah.
0: Well, Rob's absolutely right. Somebody's got to shake their man and get in there and you know, do something about this. And nobody did. And that's got to be addressed in the locker room. And Jarmo Kekäläinen went and got Stanley last year because, as he said publicly, I thought we were getting pushed around too much. Guess what? And Stanley wasn't the answer. I mean, he came in and really did not. He would always be on the outside of the scrums. He did not even appear like he wanted to be involved. And, you know, so that wasn't the answer. But
1: you know when Stanley wanted to be involved? You know when Stanley wanted to be involved? The first night he arrived here and he was in the press box and they were in that crazy brawl game with Tampa. And he's like, oh, I can't wait to get out there. And then, nah.
0: Yeah. Yeah, exactly. And they could have re-signed him. I mean, they re-signed Grizzlick. They didn't re-sign Stanley, who eventually did sign with the New York Islanders. Nobody signed Stanley until, like, the season was starting. So, and everybody thought when Buffalo, oh, yeah, he's going to be a free agent. He'll command $5, $6 million. And I remember saying then, people, if you talk to people from Winnipeg, this guy is not that good a defenseman. He has a lot of flies on him when it comes to playing defense. And we got to see that firsthand, that he had a lot of flies. He was not good defensively. He got a couple of fights, but he really wasn't interested in getting involved in things. He was, as I said, usually on the outskirts of a scrum. But, they thought Gertsen was the answer last year. Well, he can't play hockey. Rempe can't play hockey. You know, you don't need a guy who can't play hockey. You need a guy like the guy you saw last night, Olivier, who is a hockey player, but he's a tough hockey player. And the best example would be Tom Wilson. I mean, Tom Wilson is one of the toughest customers out there, and he scores 20 goals and is a tough, tough hockey player. That's what I'm talking about when you need somebody to help your team out like that, is to get a hockey player like that. Not some guy who is just some goon who if he was trying to get it on East Coast League team, on skill alone, wouldn't even make the East Coast League. No, not that guy. John Scott or somebody. No, that's not the guy they need. But they obviously, you know, need something that or they got to figure out to make sure this doesn't happen again.
1: Or they've got to score in the 5-on-3 power play that was generated by them not jumping in. That's another way to prevent this type of stuff from happening.
2: Well, I think what
1: happening.
2: Paul's saying is, though, yeah, scoring wins you that game, maybe, or helps you win the game last night. But what Paul is addressing helps you for the 84 games. And that's why we're talking about one moment more than we're talking about the final score of the game
1: last night. They could be congratulating the guy who helped Zach Mattza live through the evening as opposed to Zach Mattza for taking the beating. I mean, all of them going, good job. Well, good job what? Good job drawing penalties. Good job taking punches in the face. I've got no complaints with anything Mattza did, because it's not like the puck went in the net and he went nuts. Like, that is a violation of the code. He just went over and went, hey, knock it off. The guy's like, I'm going to punch you in the face now. And so that happened. And in the moment, like right as it was starting, I don't remember who it was, but there was a Sabre who was kind of attempting to be a part of it before it turned into full-on fisticuffs. And there was a Blue Jacket that kind of pulled him and twisted him away. And right in that moment is when the first punch, I think, landed. And then the next 14 were also happening.
0: To me, the proper penalty should have been a major to Olivier and a minor to Mattza. A 5-for-1, 2-for-the-other, I think would have been the proper penalties. But let's move on, because we're going to run out of time here, to the power play and the special teams. I mean, that 5-on-3, and I'm sorry, I respect Zach Benson and the way he plays, and at the post-game show, he tried to put lipstick on a pig. Oh, yeah, we had our chances on the power play. You did win. On your last power play, when Jack Quinn went in and made a beautiful move, and basically waited for Greaves to open up his pads and put the backhand through the pads, through the crease, and hit the post.
1: Yeah.
0: That was your only decent scoring. Yeah, you had a couple of long shots. Marty Barone would have made those saves at his age today.
1: Shots fired at Marty.
0: They weren't hard shots. Yeah, they had a couple of shots on goal, but they weren't hard shots. That was as bad a power play altogether, including the five on three. All it is, pass the puck around the perimeter. They killed it for Columbus. Columbus didn't have to kill it. Buffalo killed it because they just passed the puck around the perimeter. And they got a couple of long shots, and Greaves had no problem with them. And that was their 5-on-3 power play that should have gotten them back into the hockey game. A lot of teams will score 2 goals on a 5-on-3 power play. You know, score on the 5-on-3, then score on the 5-on-4. And that really then tells Olivier how stupid he is, because he was stupid. But, you know, it didn't matter because the Sabres didn't make him pay. But that number one power play unit was as bad as I have seen. And all they've done in training camp is practice the power play and do deep dives into the power play. And that was just, you know, and the penalty killing, you lose one of the best penalty killers in the league. As Lindy says, it's kind of a work in progress right now. Well, how many games are you going to lose while you're in the work in progress of the penalty kill? Because that was pretty bad too. So, now, they did score a goal. Helenius' goal was 6 seconds after a penalty expired, so the Blue Jacket really hadn't gotten back into the play, and the number two unit didn't get on all that often, but they made a great play there. Power at the blue line to McLeod, and McLeod found Helenius on the other side, who got it, and he puts it under the crossbars. Of course, it's not a power play goal, but as I said, it was 6 seconds after the power play ended, so it was still pretty much a 5-on-4 at the time. And then Lindy Ruff said, okay, these guys look pretty good out there. Let's start the next power play with these guys. And they produced like 2 or 3 really good scoring chances right in the crease.
1: Mm-hmm.
0: They didn't score, but at least there were some scoring chances there. But that was a special teams game. Well, first of all, Buffalo totally lost their game in the first period where they weren't competing that well. And 1-0 lead turns into a 3-1 deficit very quickly. And they didn't get to their game until midway through, and now they're chasing the game, trying to get back into it. So there was many layers to why they lost that game.

0: Two things. One, I don't expect you to remember this, but I like to call those residual power play goals. Like, that's a thing. The guy's not back in the play, and you're still set up 5-on-4, and you make it happen. It doesn't show up in the score sheet, and maybe that's why I didn't think of the power play as being over, even though technically it was, because to me, in my mind, that mentally counts as a power play goal. Louis Crevier, Paul, what any impressions after watching him play one night for this team?
1: Well, the first goal, I mean, he had power as a two-on-two rush, totally under control. Power's got the puck carrier, and Crevier comes across and wipes out Power and wipes out the puck carrier, but Sillinger's still coming, and the puck carrier got the puck to Sillinger before the three of them all went in a pile. And it's like, ooh, wait a minute, why are you coming across there? Everything seemed fine, and Sillinger, as soon as the puck hits the stick, it's gone. And you know, they have the 1-0 lead. So, you know, I didn't particularly care for that one. I think, you know, he's still trying to get used to the system a little bit, get used to the guys around him. In the preseason, I liked him, but I, you know, thought he struggled a little bit in this game. I haven't looked yet because I drove last night and I'm just finishing the drive right now. I'm just getting to the arena. And, it seemed to me, it just seemed like Owen Power is on the ice for every goal for and every goal against. It just seemed like he was in the middle of everything, all, for and against. Yeah, Crevier, I think there's better to come, definitely. And, you know, it's your first game with your new team. I'm sure there were some nerves involved there. But I like Crevier, and I wonder, too, with his size, and I had heard talking to people from Chicago, he's a willing participant in the, you know, protecting teammates in the fights. He's willing to do it, but it's not something that he really wants. He's like Malenstein. You know, Malenstein will show up, but Malenstein's not really a fighter and doesn't really want to do that, but will do it. And it sounds to me like Crevier might be that guy, but the guy's huge. Mm-hmm. And strong. There's definitely no question about that. So I don't know if he's going to be the guy that is going to have to step into these type of situations for the Sabres. Or, you know, as I said, he's willing. I just don't know if it's, you know, his nature type of a thing. I'm not worried about Crevier at all. I think it was good on them to re-sign him. I think he's going to be a good defenseman for the Sabres. And I think he'll be fine.
0: All right, Paul, we're out of time. Enjoy practice.
1: Boy, that worked out great. I'm just passing the little bathhouse right now.
0: All right. Well, you enjoy practice. Make sure they work on the power play, Paul, because they've got another one tomorrow night hosting Chicago in the opener. And we'll get a banner tomorrow, right?
1: Yes, get a banner. And that's all they do is work on the power play. So I'll guarantee you that's going to happen today.
0: Perfect. Thank you.
1: Take care, guys.
0: All right, bye. There goes Paul. It's amazing with technology. Like, you guys, if he didn't tell you that he was arriving at the arena, you would have just thought he was in studio the whole time. With the way that the audio goes, we're having a hell of a Friday here. It's WGR. It's Middays with Brad, Tim, and Owen, driven by Northtown Automotive on WGR. I hate when I do it twice. I say WGR twice in that thing, although
2: WGR probably likes it.
0: They probably do. Corporate's like, yeah, thumbs up. It's brought to you by Tim Hortons. We'll take a break. We'll be right back. Tim Graham, Brad Ryder, WGR.
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16: If I'm Josh Allen, every 1 yard tush push touchdown I score, I'm buying James Cook a watch. James Cook at the end of the year should have 10 Rolex. Got his contract, so that maybe mitigates it a bit. And it's not, and especially in a game like this where James Cook was awesome, Josh was bad. Now, in Josh's defense, I get it. He's the only human being alive who could have scored from the 1-yard line. God knows James Cook couldn't have scored those touchdowns.

0: Nick Wright talking about Josh Allen and stealing all of James Cook's touchdowns. Show some gratitude, Josh. Although, what do you say, 17 Rolexes or however many Rolexes he would have? Several.
1: A guy put up
0: watches.
1: A guy put up.
0: You said a joke during the break, but I was trying to.
1: I did say it, but I didn't know it was time to listen again.
0: He was making.
1: So I didn't even hear what Nick Wright said. I'm just.
0: You could say it on the air. It's Buffalo sports related.
1: I already lost. I don't even remember what it was.
0: The Dante Whitner joke. He's happy to be on ESPN.
1: Dante Whitner's on, and Tim looked at the screen. He's a part of the ESPN broadcast, and he looked at the screen and said something like, "Ah, this jerk," or whatever. And I said, I went through a time when I really liked Dante Whitner because I like Ohio State. Then he came here, and he's a tough guy, and I really liked him. And then there was a part where I didn't love him because it was like he seems annoying. And now I see him on TV. I'm like, oh, our friend Dante Whitner, who used to be here. And I determined that I liked him, and I didn't like him for a little bit, but maybe I was just going through a tase. Or he was going through a tase.
0: I caught it.
1: I was
0: a little distracted. I wanted to acknowledge your joke, and it was good enough that it should be shared, but I didn't in the moment.
1: You're trying to listen to
0: something. Thinking like, hey, Tim didn't appreciate
1: not listening to me because
0: really
1: he was listening
0: joke.
1: To the thing I'm supposed to be listening to, but I didn't have my headphones back on. A guy named Mike on Twitter did a list. I want to play a game. We're going to play a game. Senior advisor Dan Dale, get ready for a game here. This will be quick. The Bills play on Sunday, and a lot of water bottle talk this week. We're not doing it today. But this is kind of a follow-up. This is things you can and can't bring into the stadium, courtesy of @LifeWithMikey52. Tim Graham, you guess yes, no, or unsure, because there are a couple of question marks on here.
0: Is this a parody type thing, or are these actual answers? Is this
1: accurate? His estimation in reading the rules on things that are allowed and are not allowed?
0: All right.
1: They obviously can't list everything in the world, so you have to decide if it falls into the permitted category, the non-permitted category,
0: or unsure. So I'm actually guessing what the Bills would allow versus what Mike is guessing.
1: He's just listing things.
0: I'm not trying to agree with Mike. I'm trying to figure out what the answer is with the Bills.
1: Mike is giving his best estimation of what the Bills, whether you will or will not be allowed in. So I'm going to name an item. You tell me if it's okay to bring it into the stadium. At any point, but particularly this Sunday,
0: well, this is
1: 1 o'clock against the Patriots. Bills are 3-0.
0: Don't think I've ever looked at this list.
1: Perfect.
0: Other than when I might read the sign while I'm standing in line to get in the stadium while I'm going through security because I have my computer bag and it's got to get scanned and all that stuff. And maybe I glance at a sign and maybe chuckle like, oh, they're telling us here.
1: Yeah.
0: I guess I better put my gun back in the car, because this sign says I can't bring a gun in. Because I thought until I saw this sign, I thought for sure firearms were allowed.
1: Okay. So perfect. We're going to do a.
0: So I don't know. I really don't know. I haven't studied the list. So it's possible I could be surprised.
1: You know, when you take a test and they let you have a couple practice questions first?
0: Yes.
1: We're going to do that. And then we'll get into the real list.
0: Beautiful.
1: All right, so I'm going to name an item. Can you or can you not bring it into Highmark Stadium for a Bills game? Ready?
0: Ready.
1: All right. I know what you're going to answer this time. I know what you're going to answer this time because you already gave it away. But the two.
0: Deep knee bends.
1: Get ready. The two items on the test, the practice questions. Number one, handgun.
0: No.
1: Correct. Baby.
0: Yes.
1: Yes. Okay. There. It's a practice. This is the practice part. All right. Here we go. All right. Electronic hand warmer.
0: I feel like I've seen. I'm going to say yes. I feel like I've actually seen.
1: Yes.
0: Like maybe even a tutorial or something because it's so cold there. Of like,
1: it's cold.
0: Okay. So like.
1: Can you do things to make yourself warm? That's one of them. Yeah. I'll add one right now. Campfire.
0: No,
1: that's not even on the list, but you're right.
0: I'm going to bring in a campfire. It's like in a video game where you pick it, like Minecraft.
1: I just made that one up.
0: I'm with a fire.
1: I'm winging it here,
0: Tim. Up in my hands.
1: I'm winging it. I made that one up. Okay. All right, here we go. Next item. Bag of spaghetti.
0: Yes.
1: Yes, is correct.
0: I also have to be mindful that I may have seen a picture of something because I think the bag of spaghetti made the rounds. Like it was, that was on the social
1: air.
0: Media.
1: It was on the air. Somebody said it on the air.
0: Right. But that doesn't mean you are allowed to bring it in. Just because I have a mental image of somebody actually doing it doesn't mean that is allowed. So I have to say, like, oh, people with a bag of spaghetti. One does not.
1: One
0: does not.
1: Best estimate by Mikey here. Life with Mikey 52.
0: I know him.
1: Okay. Well, that's him. All right. Next. This is based on rules and guitar.
0: Well, based on what I just said, I have seen Bill's Elvis with a guitar.
1: Uh-huh.
0: Is he going off of that? As in, yes.
1: He's using all information available.
0: Or is he allowed? I'm going to say you're not allowed, even though we see it. I'm wrong?
1: Yeah, guitar, obviously. You see it.
0: That doesn't mean it's allowed.
1: Sure it does. He's in there. He's got it. It's on TV. There's no way no one has noticed for 30-something years that the dude's holding a guitar.
0: Some people have special rules because they're super fans.
1: Well, it's allowed. A guitar is allowed in.
0: Everybody should bring a guitar on Sunday.
1: All right, you ready? Football.
0: No.
1: That's correct. Can't bring a football. Water bottle, full.
0: No.
1: Absolutely not. Water bottle, empty.
0: No.
1: That's right. Beer horn.
0: Yes.
1: Thanksgiving dinner in a bag.
0: Well, if you can bring spaghetti, I'm going to say yes, you can.
1: You're doing great.
0: I'm on fire.
1: Sword.
0: No.
1: That's correct. Beer sword.
0: Yes.
1: That's correct. You can bring a beer sword from the hockey game to the football game. That's fine. Empty cup, bad. Beer sword, fine. Bleacher buddy, and then in parentheses it says pee bag. I've seen these. They crystallize it like cat litter. Legal or illegal? Pee bag.
0: I know dead air is one. Bad radio.
1: No, it's a tough one.
0: But
1: it's not
0: dead.
1: There's music playing. The music is for.
0: Tic-tac-doe, by the way.
1: The music is there to cover dead air.
0: I'm going to say no. No, I'm going to say yes. I'll say yes.
1: You're really unsure, aren't you?
0: I am unsure. Oh, I'm unsure.
1: Unclear.
0: Oh, we don't know.
1: Are you going to say unclear?
0: Unclear.
1: Correct.
0: I forgot that was an option.
1: Nailed it. Boxed candy. Boxed candy. Picture movie theater style. Boxed candy is correct. Yeah, we're good. Empty souvenir popcorn bucket bought from said stadium.
0: Yes.
1: No. Don't you dare bring the popcorn bucket you bought last time back to the stadium this time. Presents a danger, obviously. It's a clear and present danger.
0: What if you wear it as a hat?
1: It's a security risk. Unclear. Unclear. Popcorn in a bag.
0: Yes.
1: Yes. Severed head in a bag.
0: Well, yes.
1: Correct. Live chickens.
0: Live chicken? No.
1: We've got unclear on that one. It's unclear. Dildo, and then in parentheses, properly compartmentalized.
0: What?
1: You heard me.
0: Wait, it depends on what's proper. Like, off the shelf is compartmentalized in a different way than
1: I don't know
0: after
1: the rules.
0: You've gotten it home.
1: I'm reading you every word as is.
0: Well, I'm going to say right that no, because they've...
1: Wrong.
0: What?
1: Wrong. I've only got the list. I'm just working off the list.
0: I wrote a story about it. Dildos are absolutely not a lot. Well, but it was years
1: Keep
0: ago.
1: Seeing them.
0: It
1: Keep
0: was
1: seeing
0: years
1: them.
0: Ago.
1: Yeah, things have changed.
0: They
1: Times
0: smuggle
1: have changed.
0: Them in.
1: Times have changed. Pringles can.
0: Yes.
1: Yes. Beer can.
0: No.
1: Correct. Beer can hidden in a Pringles can.
0: Unclear, because you can't say that. They're telling them to break the rule. So we can't talk about what the rule is if it's set up to break the rule.
1: Right. How do we get away with it? That one's a little different. He went with yes.
0: I think that

0: That's the compartmentalized sex toy.
1: Which
0: also
1: means no. And then he says, hope this helps. Go Bills. That's at Life with Mikey 52. Best tweet I've read today. Timeout. We'll be right back. Middays with Brad, Tim, and Owen. 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

0: Speaking of the code, Brad, as we spoke about during the first hour of the show, Paul Hamilton came on. We had people calling us up saying we needed to have the code explained to us. One of my...
1: By the way, Paul completely disagreed with the first guy. He was like, why don't you talk to Paul? And Paul's like, yeah, it was nothing. It's no big deal.
0: It was, yeah.
1: Let me throw that out there, too.
0: That's right. That's
1: Jesus.
0: True. He did.
1: I don't like to just... Like, I let the guy... He did the thing, and I was like, wait a minute. Hold on. And then he did another thing, and then I'm done. And then people just get mad at me.
0: And the next guy called and said, tried to explain what the first guy... was like,
1: okay. Yeah, we get it. Anyways, I get it.
0: The code. My favorite part of the code is you're not allowed to step on the logo on the floor of the dressing room.
1: Takes up half the room.
0: We're going to put this thing where we walk and tell you not to step on it.
1: Right.
0: And also the NHL sells officially licensed logo rugs and
1: for
0: mats.
1: For you to step around.
0: Or mats for your car or your front door that have the logo on it with the express purpose of wiping your feet on it. Yeah. You don't just step on it. You wipe your feet on
1: the
0: logo.
1: They sell car mats.
0: But don't do it in the dressing room.
1: They sell car mats so you don't get... Yeah. Your actual car dirty, you just get the logo of the team that you're supporting dirty.
0: The team that you love.
1: Cool code. Apparently.
0: I guess what you should do is buy the team you hate.
1: Oh.
0: Although then people won't get it. And they'll be like, hey, man, I thought you were a Leafs fan. Why do you have the Canadians on your front door?
1: I noticed yesterday coming in because of wind and a little bit of rain, there were a bunch of maple trees around here. We're right off of Maple Road. But there were maple leaves. There were maple leaves all over the place on the ground, and I intentionally stepped on them. It wasn't the logo, but it was a replica.
0: You would.
1: No, I did. It's not that I would. It's that I did. Go on. Why did you bring up the logo thing, Tim?
0: Because
1: I know
0: in
1: the answer.
0: Carolina, they had some dogs on the ice recently. I don't know if it was yesterday, but I saw it for the first time yesterday. And I don't know if they're are they police dogs? Maybe they're bomb-sniffing dogs, or they're there for some kind of promotion. Maybe it's a rescue.
1: It's a canine unit of some sort. They're German shepherds being held by...
0: It's law enforcement dogs?
1: Yeah, they're cops.
0: And right on the logo, right on the Hurricanes logo... There's a SWAT
1: logo.
0: Oh, a Flyers. I'm sorry, I thought it was Carolina.
1: No, it happened in Philly.
0: In Philly.
1: No, you're just thinking of which logo you'd prefer
0: the
1: it
0: old
1: to happen
0: to. SWAT and strain.
1: Yeah.
0: And then the dog's confused because he's having trouble with traction. He's on ice.
1: Yeah.
0: He's got weight on his back legs and he's sliding around. But yeah.
1: He let out a good one too. I mean, it's noticeable. You could have seen this from the 300 level once he scooted away. There's a cleanup in aisle, what would you call it? Aisle red. The red aisle. The video that I see, it's what a great logo for me to poop on.
0: Oh, Triumph.
1: Yeah, Triumph is he's funny. He's a funny dog. All right, you're done. That's it. You're leaving on a jet plane. When will you be back again?
0: Monday.
1: Oh, okay.
0: I'm not really leaving on a jet plane, though. I mean, that's the lyric. But
1: yeah.
0: I'll be I got a game to cover at Highmark Stadium at 1:00.
1: All right, we'll do that, and then remember what you watch, and we'll talk about it on Monday.
0: I'll apply my skills.
1: Good idea. All right, that's Tim. He's leaving. Owen's coming in. Middays with Brad, Tim, and Owen, driven by Northtown Automotive on WGR.
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20: Yeah, I mean, they're a very well-coached team. And defensively, they got a lot of studs over there. They make life extremely hard for you, especially running the ball. Give a lot of different blitz looks in your passing downs, especially on third down, third and medium, third and long. So, yeah, we have to try to find everything we can find in the film, go out and practice it, and try to rep it as much as we can.
21: Three tight ends here.
3: sure as hell hope not. If we are changing who we are week to week, then you know, we don't have the competitive stamina that I ever preach and never talking about, right? It should be a nameless, faceless opponent every single week. And you know, we know in the NFL, every single week is going to be tough. And tremendous team that we're going against, tremendous coaching staff. They do a great job over there. And we have a lot of things that we have to control over here. And if we approach this week any different because it's a division game, then I'm not doing my job.
21: Look, breaks a tackle, Cook, and touchdown, Buffalo.
22: We need to stop trying to choke the life out of every single play.
23: So that ball, like that ball that he's trying to throw to Chisholm in the end zone, he believes that he's going to be able to.
22: I don't know. You'd have to ask him what he believes.
23: Yeah,
22: I can't,
23: know.
22: You know what I'm saying?
23: Like
22: you guys asked me a question about what he believes.
23: I know. Okay, so.
22: Well, then ask me what my assessment is.
23: What's your assessment of it?
22: That it's a terrible decision.
23: Yeah.
22: You know what I'm saying? Like that, again. We want to throw a touchdown pass.
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24: You know what I believe, Brad?
25: Children of the future. Teach them well. Let them lead the way.
24: I believe that too, but I mostly believe that the Buffalo Bills will end the New England Patriots 2026 season on
25: life.
24: Sunday. They'll just end it. It'll be over. You don't have to turn you don't have to think about the Patriots again.
25: We weren't doing a show, but this was what I thought last year too.
24: Mm-hmm.
25: It was the same. It was week 5 instead of 4, but it was like, hey, you can just crush this, and then they lost, and that's how the Patriots end up, you know, getting life, getting confidence, getting themselves back in the game. So this is, to me, I think they'll end their own season all just fine, unless you give them life here. Like you just have to avoid giving them life. And you're in great shape in the division. And yeah, the Jets look a little better, but I think we can switch. It could transform. This weekend could transform to looking over our collective shoulders at what's going on with the Jets as opposed to the Pats. I'm still going to root against New England. I want them to win no games. None.
24: Same.
25: But that's the transformation that can happen. I think you're right. Yeah, no, you can stab them in the heart with a victory. And I want it to be... So Chargers game, going to that, and my thought was, win it 3-0, and I'm fine. I want 40-0. I want 48-1. You know, I know that's impossible, but
24: it'd be cool though.
25: I want embarrassment. I want stuff that leads Vrabel to sound like he just sounded there, like he did on the WEEI show in Boston. That's not just him at a press conference. That's him doing like. I'm sure a paid weekly show where he's in there. It's him and like three other guys sitting around an ESPN looking table doing a radio show. Mm-hmm. And he made it that uncomfortable. That's how uncool things are there. And, you know, you can say Vrabel kind of comes off as a somewhat abrasive type of dude. He's just got that look. He just looks like a guy I wouldn't like.
24: Almost.
25: Yeah, you know? But you led him to that on the show. Like he's coming back this week and he's going to sit with those same guys. And I want whatever happens on Sunday to make that conversation even more uncomfortable. And then we'll play it again like a week from now and we'll get to talk about how the Bills did that. But they did it to themselves.
24: Yeah, they totally did. And I think that's why it feels like as high stakes a week 4 game as you could ever see for the Patriots. Because like you said, I think if they win on Sunday, then that could just get them right back. Like, that's the kind of win that you get back on track and you could feel pretty good and turn your season around. It's early enough still. But I think a loss is this whole thing becomes insurmountable and stuff gets really loud and people start talking about, you know, Vrabel and whether he's lost the room because of the offseason he had. And people talk about whether May is broken for real. I know we've had a lot of that conversation this week, but it feels like that's really, really up in the air right now. So I think there's a lot at stake this weekend for the Bills, or well, for the Patriots, really. The Bills win, hopefully.
25: Win a game.
24: If you don't, you're going to have to now think about the Patriots more. But I think you're still, you know, it will be disappointing, but it's not anywhere near as devastating as a New England loss would be for them.
25: Yeah, I'm looking for embarrassment. Mm-hmm. But that's to me, the goal is pain. Like I want all of it to just keep collapsing in on that organization. I want them to lose so badly that on that radio show next week, somebody just goes, so let's get to the bottom of this Rossini thing. Like, I want it to be that
24: exactly.
25: That broken in New England that the gloves are off, and we're just like, this is a joke, and you're a joke, and the owner at the rub and tug, and the quarterback can't throw, and would he be better without arms? Like, all that. I want all of that to happen from this game. Now, from a Bills standpoint, as you said, a win is probably going to bury the Patriots. It's not enough. Not enough for me. I'll accept it. It'd be fine. Can't lose. Can't lose at all. But a game in which the Bills win 31-28 on a last-second field goal, and the Patriots are like, oh, man, if these two things didn't go our way or had gone our way, we could have done it. I don't want anything for them to rally around. They are circling all by themselves. Don't throw a rope in there to drag them out of this massive toilet that they're circling.
24: Yeah, don't.
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2: I will say I enjoyed watching the game more knowing that you and I were going to sit here and talk about this game. Like everything that happened, I was like, well, that's something I'd like to say to Owen.
1: Me too.
2: You know? And we talked about maybe getting together for last night's game. It didn't quite work out. But I still, you were in my head the whole time. Like, this is me. I'm watching a hockey game. Owen's watching the hockey game. Parallel universes. We're going to come together. It's going to be great. So, I'm curious to hear just your general thoughts because I haven't done that yet today.
1: Yeah, well, my sort of overarching thing about last night is I know why everyone's mad about Lukanen, and I don't necessarily disagree with everyone about Lukanen last night. I don't think he was very good. I don't think he gave them a good enough chance to win. But I also don't think the defense played very well in front of him. But I'm trying to not be as rattled about it. I think there's a lot of people that are very tense coming into this year about the Sabres because they were so, so great and so fun last year. And there's a lot of fear about, I think, losing that. Losing what we got back with them and returning to what we all know so well from the past 14, 15 years with that team. And I think there's a little bit of, don't do it. Like, you almost want to look away when you're watching the games. Like, don't take this away from me. I want this to be here for me still. And last night, it wasn't really there because they didn't play great. And a lot of the fears I think people had coming into the year made themselves very apparent. But what I want to do is sort of, all right, I get it. It's frustrating. Do I wish they won? Of course. Am I annoyed because Lukanen wasn't very good? Yeah. Am I worried? No. I'm not worried. I'm not scared about them. Not yet. I think Lukanen has always been that goaltender where you don't know what you're going to get. And even last year when he was so great, he had nights like that that looked like every time the team looked like they were gaining some momentum, a puck would get by him. Mm-hmm. And you weren't necessarily mad at him, but it got by him and you want to save on
2: one. And it's
1: one.
2: Not even the individual shot. It's just it happened again. And you did the same thing. Like, I would have liked you to have it. I get that it was deflected. You're a big guy. Stop the puck.
1: Right. But so that's I get why that's freaking some people out. But I saw some good stuff last night. I loved the Benson Quinn line. I thought they were so good. They looked so confident, and all of them are like the same physical archetype of player, but they're all so vastly different. And I thought it looked really good. I thought Power, when he got away from Crevier, looked really nice. I know it wasn't a great debut for Crevier, but I'm willing to give that a little time.
2: Do you think he was slowed down by all of the extra money he was carrying around in his wallet in his back pocket?
1: Is it all in nickels in his pants somewhere? It kind of maybe looked like that. But I'm not ready to be worried about them yet. I think I saw some of the stuff that made them great last year, and I saw some of the stuff that we're worried about make itself very apparent. But that doesn't have to be the case for the whole year. So I'm curious where you're at, where the people are at, because I think I felt a lot of anxiety about it last night. And I don't know that it's all warranted.
2: I'm pretty good at it's 1 of 84. I'm not great at remembering it's 80. Yeah, actually, I haven't slipped up and said 82 yet.
1: I mean, you said 84 there. That's pretty good.
2: I'm good at that part. I needed that. I liked that they were the first team to score. I liked that they looked intense and like they cared, and it looked like they came out in the second period as if they, during the first intermission, went, are we going to do this again? Because we remember how great it was. Can we just look? We're not going to have a game, 100% effort, every player, every night. That's just not the nature of the sport. But can we go fix this right now to start the second period? And I felt like they did. And they came out flying, and they wound up in that 5-on-3 situation. And we'll, I'm sure, talk about that because there are so many different details in there to talk about. But they wind up there, and if you just make that power play work and get one in that.

0: that moment, I think you're in a really good spot. You're feeling like, you're like, yeah, that's right. That's not us. Because they started off all right, and next thing you know, it's 3-1. You know, Samuelson scores the goal, and then Samuelson is kind of, like, if I'm going to pin it on one player, Samuelson's the one who winds up with the puck kind of between his feet, doesn't know where to go, and ends up having to grab somebody to draw up or, you know, take a penalty. And then it's a power play goal almost immediately. And it's like, all right, Samuelson won for the Sabres and Samuelson won for the Blue Jackets. I can excuse that because I know what he brings on a regular basis. So it's not like, oh, here we go again with Samuelson. It's just like, all right, that's unfortunate. Yeah. We're tied. Moving on. And then it's just goal, goal. And it's, I don't remember the sequence of the Columbus goals, but I wasn't mad in any way at Lukanen. It's just when I looked up a little bit later and it's like there were four goals on 13 shots or something like that. And I'm just thinking about the conversation we had about save percentage. Small sample size, but it's like that number, I mean, you got to build, that's your starting point for the year. And now you got to work from here. Yeah. I didn't look at where it actually landed, but it ain't good. I know that. So it was like, that's too bad that that didn't happen. But I didn't fault effort. I need the power play to click. How much different is that game if Tage doesn't hit the post 18 seconds into the game or whatever it was? So I don't know. I felt all right. And so it was. I hate when it's, yeah, we just didn't have it tonight. And where's the effort? And it was none of that. No. It was they went out there and didn't score as often as they needed to and gave up a couple goals that maybe I didn't want them to give up. But all in all, okay debut. Glad that happened on the road. Go light up Chicago tomorrow night at the arena with the banner going up and all that stuff. And all is well in the world. Just don't start off in the tank. Like, just put that one behind you. 0-1, and then 1-1, and then 2-1, and you're fine.
1: Right. It felt to me similar almost, I think, to the Bills opening game against Houston to be a couple of just easy mistakes in the D zone, leaving a guy uncovered in front of the net, I think two or three times, or a poor decision with the puck on a breakout that just leads to extra zone time. There's one, an early one that really bothered me, that these events are often traced back to one mistake that's very minor and often very correctable, and that's how hockey goes. And it just felt like they made a lot of those last night. And I would trust that they're going to find their way out of that in the same way that I do with the Bills defense. And I think the frustration with Lukanen comes in where it feels to me, I thought the first goal was a little sketchy. He was really far out and his angle looked a little off to me. Sillinger isn't, he's a high pick, but he's not necessarily a dynamo. So I'd like a save there. I'd like a save on one of the tip plays.
0: Is that Mike's kid, by the way? Mike Sillinger's kid?
1: I think it might be, actually.
0: I'm going to look that up.
1: Yeah, look that up while I continue, you know, rambling about goaltenders, because that's what I'm great at, I guess. The frustration with Lukanen comes in where it feels often with his games when he's bad, which, to be fair, is not always, it's not even necessarily often. It's just it happens consistently enough to feel memorable, where the team looks as a whole like, oh, they look like they've got it here. Late in the second, early in the third, I felt that way about them. And he made one big save in there and then gave one up. And it just feels like those goals often come at really inopportune times that suck the air out of the team. And that can get frustrating. And I think that makes it feel worse to a fan always than if they were just losing the whole time or it never looked like they had it. When it looks like the goaltender can't bail him out of one mistake, that can get annoying for people.
0: All right. I'm not picking on you or the way that people talk about hockey, but I'm trying to think of a goal that's scored. Aside from I'm up 6-2 and you score your third with 3 minutes left in the third period, is there a goal that is given up at the right time or that isn't deflating to the team? Because I'm not disagreeing with you, and that's what everybody says, and that's how I think too, but as you say, it's like, well, he gives up the goals at the wrong time. I don't know that the sequencing matters so much as
1: I totally get that.
0: What do you mean when you say it, I guess, is the question.
1: When you ask me that question, I think of my time with the USA team when I was in national camp with them. And one of the sort of group sessions we had, I was at this big camp. It was, you know, two goalies from every state. and you go and you get taught by the USA goaltender guys and they pick the team. And one of the sort of sessions we had was with the head goalie coach.

0: coach of the Team USA program, and his sort of lecture was on what he called winning time. And what he explained it to be, and this is, I think, the answer to your question, is there's a time in every game, or maybe even multiple times in every game, where the goalie's performance will matter more because of momentum and timing and your team's sort of ability to feed off of what's happening in the game, where a goal or a save can change it. And there are times where it doesn't. And the way he explained the distinction between the two was, after the goal, did you feel like if you gave the goal up, and this is from the goalie perspective, this is for me, mm-hmm. but I think it translates. When you give the goal up, do you feel like you've let your team down, or did you let yourself down? Do you feel like your team was pushing, or do you feel like you messed up and you made a mistake that's on you more than anything? And I know that might sound stupid, or like it doesn't really answer your question.
1: I'm still waiting to hear which one's the good one and which one's the bad one.
0: The good one is, if you feel like you made a mistake that is just reflects on you, then that's the good one. That's the one that probably doesn't kill your team, because if you give a goal up at that time when it really matters, you will know it and you will feel it and you will feel bad, not for yourself. You won't be mad because you messed your stats up or because you look bad or you look dumb. You'll feel bad for your captain or you'll feel bad for your coach. And I started sensing that. And always for me, it was, is my team rolling possession? Did we get the last three shots on goal? Did we get, or are we in our own zone and we're kind of getting overwhelmed and it feels like it's going to happen? Does it feel surprising that we just got scored on,
1: okay.
0: essentially?
1: Yeah, okay.
0: That's it.
1: Okay.
0: Am I stunned that we just got scored on? Does it really annoy me?
1: I like the three shots on goal part of it. It's like, my team is controlling play. They asked me to do this one little thing, and I didn't do the one little thing, and I screwed it up, and now I messed it up for those guys. I get that. That's good. I'm glad I asked the question. Yeah. I didn't want to insult you, because that's how people thought. The reality, he gave up. He just didn't get the save at the right time. Like, well, you try to save them all.
0: That's
1: go in.
0: So that I'll talk about in the game last night specifically, or late second, early third, where I'm talking about. Lukanen makes a big save on Nyes on a breakaway,
1: yes.
0: And that to me, I said, "Ooh, there's a winning time save," because it felt to me. I always think that way.
1: No, it felt like a big one. I didn't have the term for it
0: exactly.
1: Yes, okay,
0: but. I don't know how long later, 2 minutes later, maybe they score. And it's not an egregious goal,
1: right.
0: But I feel
1: right
0: like that. And I will often feel that way after a goal, but that one felt like that was they were pushing. They were making it happen here, and they made one mistake and they needed their guy one more time to give them a bailout, and they didn't get it.
1: All right, we're gonna have Sal at 12:30 to talk football. So let's get some calls in here in the next 7 minutes or 8 minutes or so as we continue. It is Middays with Brad, Tim, and Owen, driven by Northtown Automotive on WGR. Portions of WGR Middays brought to you by Tim Hortons, the official coffee of the Jeremy and Joe Morning Show and WGR Tailgates. Got all the stuff over there, so I don't have to constantly shake the bag. You got it.
0: I'll hold my cup up.
1: You can do the thing. All right. Let's go to Joe in Buffalo next. Joe, you're on WGR. Hello.
2: Hey, guys. Good morning. I just wanted to say, I think my biggest difference, I want to compare the Bills and the Sabres. Obviously, the Bills, we have, you know, Josh Allen and Cook, we have that stud that can go out and take over a game if we're down 21-0. But it seems like the Sabres, as a fan, if we're down like 2-0, who can I rely on to like step up all the time? We don't have that star. We don't have that McDavid, that Pastrnak, or they let in a goal. I'm like, oh, we got Hellebuck now. He's not going to let in another goal. There's a different hold. I'm hoping as a Sabres fan that we can grind our way back into this game somehow,
1: mm-hmm.
2: instead of having like O'Reilly or Briere, some of the people that we've had in the past where we know they're going to step up. And even the same feeling next game that we play, like this home game, who's going to step up and like take this game over for us? I just don't think there's any Sabre that I have in mind that brings that to my mind.
1: Are you intentionally leaving Tage Thompson out of this, or did you?
2: No, Tage is an excellent player.
1: Yeah.
2: And there's certain games that he does take over, but I mean, day after day, it's not the same as having like somebody else.
1: Okay.
2: Like his consistency it seems relatively inconsistent sometimes. Sometimes he scores three goals a game, and then he goes on a streak without a goal for, you know, a week or two or
1: sure.
2: whatever.
1: Yeah, yeah, and that's most players. You're right. He's not a top-notch elite superstar in
0: no.
1: the league. He's just a really good scorer that has done really good things for him. But, I don't know, do you – Of course you want every the best possible player at every position on the ice at all times. That's never going to happen. Is that a major, concern, distraction that the Sabres don't have? You know, they roll in and it's like, here's the guy. Tage is probably the guy that they put on the, the Sabres are coming to town and they'll put their star and then they'll probably put Tage up there or Dahlin up there or whatever.
0: When it comes
1: to forwards and offense, what are we thinking?
0: Sure. I want to say Dahlin for this question just because he's a Norris finalist. He's a premier elite defenseman. But he's not. It's difficult for
1: those guys. The offense
0: is
1: good too, but that's not the thing that
0: right.
1: he does.
0: So. Yeah. I think it's close, but I think up front that's a fair critique. I think you want to have a conversation about whether Tage Thompson can be the best forward on a Stanley Cup winning team. I think that's a good question. I think you have to be deep is the answer. It's possible, but you've got to be deep, and I think the Sabres are. And so I think it's a lot of how do you want to build your roster out, and there are teams, Toronto comes to mind, that have a few real elite game breaker level players: Matthews, Nylander, Marner at one point, Knies at one point was maybe close to that list, and then they've got less throughout the lineup. And then you've got teams like Buffalo that have a guy like Thompson who's really, really good, but he's not Austin Matthews or he's not Connor McDavid or whoever, Connor McKinnon, whoever you want to go for.
1: Celebrini.
0: Yeah. But they've got more guys down the list, and I think that's who the Sabres are, and I think both can work. I think the Hurricanes, who won the Cup last year, are that team. Like Sebastian Aho is not any – I don't think he's any better than Tage Thompson, but they've got a bunch of guys that are about as good.
1: That's what I like to watch in the playoffs too, where a team shows up, and you're like, why do they keep winning? You're like, oh, because I knew about these six. It's – the other six that I didn't know about that are just there in your face all the time. I prefer that.
0: Me too.
1: I mean, would I take a 50 to 60 goal scorer in the line? Yeah, of course, but you could survive. John in Batavia, you're on WGR. What's up?
3: Hey, thanks for the show. I have cautious optimism. Last year they didn't turn things around until midway through the season, but I'm still concerned about the goaltending and the power play. It really needs to be improved. I think John McCullough will eventually get that right, but I hate to be a little bit pessimistic. I'm cautiously optimistic in the long run, but I think this could be like the 2018, like the Bills. Like last year was that break the drought year. This year might be like 2018 where they went 6-10 and trying to find their legs. Well, I mean, maybe I'm wrong. We'll see what happens. But I'll say I'm cautious optimism that John McLean will get this right. Thanks for the show. I'll hang up and listen.
1: All right. Thanks, John. I mean, the Bills were starting a rookie quarterback that year, and it was a transformation into, you didn't know it would land where it landed, but that's what they were trying to do. So Sabres aren't doing anything like that right now. This is not a step back. Last year was a step, and then the plan is to continue, get where you were or further. And I know it's not assumed in any way that they're going to go out there and win the division again, but be in competition with the top teams in the league, in the conference, and then get yourself into the playoffs. I think that's probably the goal. Obviously, I'd love to see them win the division again, but that's not what I need. I need them to not have the season end mid-November because they've been so incompetent. Now, once in a while, once in 15 years, they were able to dig themselves out of it. That happened last year. Let's not repeat that. You need to just be at a competent level to get things rolling so that when you get hot, you're building on it instead of digging out of something.
0: Yeah, absolutely. I don't disagree with any of the caller's sentiment. I think the way I've been feeling about them is I'm really confident they're going to be great for the next 6 years. I'm not sure they'll be great this year. I think they're set up and they're going to be awesome, but this year might be a bumpy ride. And I'm ready for that to be okay. I'd like it to not be the case, obviously, but that's how I feel about them right now.
1: All right, let's take one more call before we take our break, and then we'll hear from Sal Capaccio. It is Long Shot Luke from Buffalo. Hey, Luke, it's Friday. I'm imagining you have a parlay ready for us. Is that what's going on here?
4: Yes, sir. I know you were talking hockey. I don't know how much time you got. I might need to get cut off, but I just want to say I'm so proud of the Cleveland Browns. Like, Brown down, baby. Like, Deshaun Watson realized you don't need consent to beat people in football games. Like, all jokes aside, like, as a fan, it's just great to see teams come out the mud and win games.
1: I agree.
4: I know it's week 4, but, like, it's early. How cool would it be if the Patriots, Chargers,

0: and Texans miss the playoffs, and we're in a universe where the Browns and Raiders are in.
1: It's not insane. Cool. Things change like that pretty quickly, especially when you have a Patriots season that looked so much like a fluke, and then you get to hear it's like, no, it's not. It continues to look a lot like a fluke. I'm not saying Drake May is never going to be anything, but all the stuff that added up, him being voted number two in MVP, drives me crazy every single time I think about it. He was the 48th best player in the league or something.
0: I agree.
1: And we convinced ourselves that he was number two, and that's crazy talk. Tim kind of poo-pooed this, but I'll throw it out there. Watching Deshaun Watson against Aaron Rodgers, I felt like the public sentiment was, good for you, Cleveland Browns, because Aaron Rodgers is a jerk, and we're mad at him, and he's yelling at his coach, and he's a baby, and he's too old, and he shouldn't be playing. I think of the two, public sentiment was on the side of Deshaun freaking Watson.
2: Oh.
1: It felt like a feel-good story watching the Browns win that game despite his presence in that lineup.
2: I don't like that at all.
1: Saying it felt that way. All right, where's this parlay, Luke?
0: You still got me there?
1: Hell yeah, let's go.
0: Yeah, yes, sir. So just want to recap last week, five leg, didn't cash on, what's his name, on Tet McMillan or Kincaid. I had to switch out Adonai to Garrett Wilson. He hit.
1: So you got three out of five touchdown scorers?
0: Three out of five hit, but yeah, I'm going back to the well with Parker Washington. Jags are hot. Fellas playing for a contract. He's boys with T-Law. I like the Jags wide receiver one to get a tutty against the Bengals on the road.
1: Okay. All right.
0: That's one. Two and three, legs two and three. I want Derrick Henry and Jahmyr Gibbs, two-plus touchdowns.
1: Oof.
0: Both guys got a touchdown game and two of three played. We're taking a chance they do it again. Ravens got the Titans at home. Detroit on the road against Carolina. Missing both of their corners.
2: Right, I like those matchups.
1: All right, we got to get to the other two so we can get done with this.
0: Christian Watson, he scored a touchdown in every game. Green Bay's path to victory involves him. Final leg, Commanders money line. They're at home. Big win against the Seahawks, against vulnerable defense in the Colts. I like Mariota more than I like DJ. Commanders money line. So yeah, those
1: all
0: five
1: right.
0: legs
1: all right.
0: give you 13506. So
1: plus
0: let's go
1: 13506. All right.
0: All 10 right. pays 1,350.
1: I like it.
2: Love it.
1: 351 if they round up. Appreciate it. We'll talk to you. I assume next week. Yeah, keep doing this. All right, Sal is supposed. I bet Sal's ready right now. We're about to take the break, so we apologize to Sal and all the Sal fans. But you got 5 minutes. Just chill. We'll talk to Sal in a moment. It's Middays with Brad, Tim, and Owen, driven by Northtown Automotive on WGR.
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11: Okay, awesome.
12: I guess we'll start with the injury report. It's brought to you by the Barnes Firm. If you've been injured in a crash, call the Barnes Firm. 1-800-8-MILLION. Sal Capaccio joins us on the West Her Hotline. And yeah, let's start there. What do we know about who's in, who's out, who looks good, who doesn't? It's the injury report. You know how to do it.
11: Well, guys, we don't know who's in or out yet because the Bills, the official report won't come out until later today. And B, we are not in yet. This is kind of like last week where I'm like, well, I'm kind of standing out here. They are practicing, and behind that blue fence, the fence with the blue on it, can't see anything, and I couldn't report if I did until we're officially in there anyway. But the point is, the only guy that we're really kind of monitoring here is Christian Benford as far as participation, because he is the only player that has not practiced due to injury this week. Everybody else did. Sam Franklin missed yesterday for personal reasons, but even Keon Coleman got back, even TJ Sanders got back. So Benford's the only one that has not practiced, and that's 2 days in a row. Now, he could practice today. Doesn't mean he's going to play Sunday. If he doesn't practice today, I'm guessing that means that he'll most likely miss Sunday, but it doesn't have to be that way.
12: What is the plan without Benford, in your estimation?
11: It's a great question, Brett. You know, Matt Boley and I debated this last night also on It's Always Game Day in Buffalo. And, you know, it really comes down to how they want to structure the roster. Because think of it this way. If you don't have Christian Benford, you only have two true boundary corners to go into the game with. Maxwell Hairston and Davison Igbinosin, IGB. And that's literally like, what, 1 year and a couple games experience. You know what I mean? Not a lot. And, you know, you don't want to leave yourself that thin, obviously. So you have a couple options. Dee Alford can play the boundary. So if something were to happen to one of those guys, you would move him from slot to boundary. But then who would play the slot? So that's where the elevations come into play. You don't have Jordan Hancock. He's on IR. That would be to Corey Couch, who they did elevate last week. Or you could elevate Kenai Walker, who we all loved in training camp and preseason, to say, okay, you're the third boundary corner in case something happens. Now, Matt made a great point last week, and I said, I'm going to steal that because you're right. I didn't really think of it this way. They could elevate both those guys because they don't have to elevate a running back anymore. Greg Dortch is already on the roster. There's nobody else injured. So why not elevate both Kenai Walker and Tecori Couch?
0: How much does drafted versus non-drafted play into that decision-making for the Bills front office, Sal? Because Tecori Couch was a late-round pick, right? And then Kenai Walker was not. He was an undrafted guy. Is that something that will give one guy an edge, or is it now we're into the season and it is purely performance-based?
11: I have to go back. I don't know if Couch was picked. He's been in here for 3 years, though.
0: Okay, right, right.
11: So,
0: experience.
11: So yeah. I think you're thinking of the other kid they traded to, that went to Cleveland. They claimed off waivers, and
0: yes.
11: I can't remember his name now. But anyway, the point is, I don't know if it's drafted versus non-drafted, but I will say this, though. To Corey Couch, I think he's kind of sort of like your new Cam Lewis, if that makes sense. You know what I mean? Mm. Where now, I you know, everybody knows I'm a big Cam Lewis fan because all he did. I just think that when you can provide so much versatility and be reliable when a team needs you, like that just elevates your status as on the roster in some capacity. Tecori Couch is that guy. I think a lot of people expect Jordan Hancock to be that guy. He's hurt right now. To me, Tecori Couch would make more sense because he does more, Owen. So Kenai Walker is just a boundary corner. Tecori Couch can play the slot. He can play the boundary. He can play safety, which he did in preseason and had an interception. So I think it would come down to that. But I do like Matt's idea of why not elevate both of them, because you don't have any other injuries to have to worry about around the roster to elevate people.
12: I'm glad you said Cam Lewis, because I immediately thought, well, this is where Cam Lewis comes in, or Jamarcus Ingram comes in. Like, I was ready for that, and no, that we need a time machine for that. I just watched Cam Lewis playing for the Bears the other day. We're keeping an eye, of course, on the Bills injury report, but if you're just looking at this game, big picture, Bills, Pats, it's the Patriots injury report that is the bigger story. What do you know about that, and what's your interpretation of where this team is and how much a couple of these really star defensive players could mean if they're not there?
11: On a side note related to this, must have been some sort of run on the name Christian in the early 2000s, because you have Christian Benford in Buffalo that we're monitoring, and then in New England it's Christian Barmore and Christian Gonzalez. Right? So the three Christians that were all kind of like, wait, what? There must have been a run on Christians in the early 2000s for boy baby names, right?
12: And specifically future defensive backs.
0: Yeah, right.
11: Future defensive players in the NFL.
12: Defensive players, that's right. If you want Barmore involved,
11: So I think that's interesting what's going on over there, because Christian Gonzalez had a shoulder injury in Sunday's loss to the Jacksonville Jaguars for the Patriots. He was getting looked at. After the game, he said, I'm fine. He did not practice on Wednesday. He also did not do his normal weekly media session, which he normally talks to the media, which is understandable when you don't practice. But then he didn't practice on Thursday again. And now you're like, ooh, okay, like, is this a little more than what they thought? So today will be a big day. Now, I would say a guy like Christian Gonzalez, he's a corner. You could put him in. He knows the system. You could have him travel with, you know, DJ Moore if you want, if you're comfortable enough with him playing, and say, you know what you got to do. Just go do it. He doesn't have to practice all week, right? I don't know Mike Vrabel's necessary philosophy on that. Christian Barmore is a guy that has dealt with injuries. He also had a blood clot a couple of years ago. He missed, you know, a whole season, I think, or at least most of it. And Mike Giardi was on the station the other day, and he said, you know, Barmore actually, he hasn't been as effective recently, so I wonder if maybe the injury that he has now is part of the deal there and what's happening. So I do think those are two guys that we're monitoring. Morgan Moses is down for the Patriots right now. He hasn't practiced, an offensive lineman, and I'm getting the, you know, feeling, reading what's going on over there, that he won't play. And guys, I mean, they're already down to their third right guard. They lost their starter, and then Greg Van Roten, a former Bills player, played right guard last week. He got hurt. He's out. So they're down to their third right guard, and you know they're getting a little depleted up front.
0: Yeah, it's a sketchy situation over there, Sal. I mean, we just went through the injuries, the tension with the head coach, and the quarterback seems funky now. And I'm just curious, how ugly do you think it could get in New England if the Bills go out there and trounce them, as I think many are expecting them to do, just like they did last week and with the Chargers coming to town? I think there's a lot of the same expectations and a lot of the same stakes for the opposition, where it could get really loud really fast.
11: Agreed. And, you know, it's already starting to percolate a little bit. And I think that it would, you know, it's on Vrabel, of course, but the whole Drake May thing is what's really bringing this out and what's going on with him. And if they were to go out there and he turns the ball over a couple times and the Bills just run away with it, you know, I could see a world where it starts to get a little more heat on, hey, why are we playing this kid? Why are you guys playing this kid if he's hurt? I just find it super weird. Like, this is bizarre to me how this all played out. I love this kind of like what's going on. You know, this is what somebody once told me, the NFL is the greatest soap opera in the United States right now. And, you know, and it always is every year. It really is. There's so many games that they play and all these teams are so competitive. But think about what happened here. The New England Patriots went out on that first Wednesday night and we all saw with our own eyes that Drake May just didn't look like he was throwing the ball well and didn't have a great game and made that tough interception and decision. Then week two gets the Steelers. He throws a flutter. Another one gets picked off. Same thing last week. And everybody starts wondering, what's going on with this guy's arm? Is he hurt? No. He's not hurt. It's fine. And then all of a sudden he shows up on the injury report with a right shoulder injury this week. Mm-hmm. Like, wait a minute. You've been saying he's not hurt, but he didn't get hurt in the game. So obviously he's hurt. And then McDaniels comes out last night and says, or after the practice, you say, oh, well, he got hurt in the game on Sunday. I just think it's weird.
12: Mm-hmm. I also think it's interesting the way that things are happening. I'm sure you heard the clip from WEEI where Mike Vrabel was there, and it's like the world is collapsing around the team, and it's so early. There's still plenty of time to fix it, but it really feels like if the Bills can beat the Patriots in a manner that is even remotely embarrassing to that Patriots team, to that fan base that thought that they had retaken the AFC East because of one division title and after a 5-year run for the Bills. Like, it seems like you can just kind of blow this whole thing up and make it worse. But to me, it's like, that's the reason to go into this game wanting to embarrass the team. Like, most weeks, I'm just like, just win the game. Doesn't matter. 1-0 is 1-0. I want 1-0 with embarrassment. And because I think it can be really effective in accelerating the demise of this version of the Patriots.
11: Yeah. So, a couple things here. Let's take a look at the record in 1-0. And yeah, but let's be honest. I mean, the Bills win, they go 4-0. The Patriots go to 1-3. They're three back in the loss column, and you have a head-to-head win. That's 3.5 games. It would take at least until week 8 for them to catch up to the Bills in the standings, and that would be the Bills losing every week and the Patriots winning every week.
12: Right.
11: That's how massive that can be, right?
12: Yeah.
11: Like, you think about how tough that is of an uphill climb, and you're right about that. So what's super interesting to me about that EEI clip is that's our sister station, Odyssey, WEEI. So here's Mike Vrabel going on the non-flagship, non-partner station. From my understanding, I looked into this. I guess they have a longstanding relationship with WEEI where they do the coaches interview every week, but they're not even the flagship. He goes on the, what would say, competing radio station in Boston and makes total headlines, this viral clips everywhere for saying it was a terrible decision. Like, and I've talked to people on top of the fact that it's EEI and that happening, by the way, good for them. I'm glad for our Odyssey people over there. Right. They got this, right?
0: Yeah, they do a good job down there.
11: Yeah. But by the way, on top of that, like, I've talked to people like who've seen that clip, who've worked in the media space with teams, who've said, like, I can't believe the head coach said those words on a radio interview about his quarterback. He might feel it, but what do you normally get? Yeah, that's one he wants back. We didn't, you know, probably shouldn't have done that. He goes, I think it's a terrible decision. And oh, by the way, he dragged that out of them. He wanted
12: yes,
11: to say it.
12: Yes, exactly. That's what I was going to say. It wasn't like he just answered a question.
11: Right.
12: It was like he did this stuff that makes you, like, if that was just on the radio in your car and you weren't really paying attention, as I'm sure a lot of people do listening to us as well, it's like there's a moment where you go, huh? And you kind of perk up. He brought on that moment, drew all ears to him, and then
0: he goes, kind of ask me the question.
12: Yeah,
0: and then
12: it
0: just answers.
12: Yeah, please. Ask me it in this way so that I can rip my quarterback. That was weird.
11: I agree. I think it was so odd and bizarre. And, you know, there was reporting also from WEEI, might have been Greg Hill, I think, who said he's heard that May and Vrabel have a bit of a fractured relationship because, well, Vrabel, May is not Vrabel's guy, and Vrabel's a I want my guys kind of guy. I don't know. Now, Vrabel pushed back on that. May loves playing for him. They're all doing all that. And like, oh, yeah, we all love each other. I get it.
0: Of course.
11: I just think the whole thing is kind of weird, right? Like, you go on that show, and you're like, don't ask me what he was thinking. Ask me what I think. He's telling you, I want to say it was a terrible decision to the public. And he did that. And he also did it, by the way, again, on the competing radio station, which I just think is so amazing that, like, you have this show with this head coach and he makes these waves and it's going and it's a viral clip because of that.
12: Does he want out? Is he trying to show off that he can do anything at all and it doesn't matter? Like, there's just so many. What's he doing? I'm not expecting you to have an answer, Sal. I'm just kind of pointing out that that's the way I see it, too. We have to stop. We went 3 minutes too long. My bad. We started way too late, too. I'm not good at this, Sal. I'm not good at the clock. The clock part. Some of it I'm all right, but the clock, I suck. All right. Anything new breaks out there? We'll hear from you soon. If not, we'll talk to you soon.
11: I'll put it on social at Sal Sports as far as I see who's practicing and who isn't.
12: Perfect. Sounds good. Thank you, Sal. Or Sal Capaccio. And we will take a break. Here on Middays with Brad, Tim, and Owen, driven by Northtown Automotive on WGR.
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11: All right. Olin Zellweger is back at practice for the Sabres today. I am very much looking forward to seeing how he looks, hopefully on a pair with Owen Power.
12: You should have both of them on and interview them together, and it'd be Owen and Olin.
11: Yeah, that'd be pretty good.
12: I don't know how it does start to.
11: Yeah, there starts to be some blending happening there. Yeah, but that's what I'm really interested to see. I mentioned yesterday or earlier in our first segment, I liked Power when he was away from Crevier last night, and if he's with Zellweger, I'm very interested to see, you know, what that looks like, where that goes. But we are going to be right back after the break. You're listening to WGR Middays, driven by Northtown Automotive. I'm Owen Parker there with Brad Ryder, and we'll be right back after the break.
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37: 1999 with the Rangers against the Penguins. Shesterkin will shoot for the empty net. He scores! He scores! Igor has done it! The first Ranger goaltender to score a goal!
11: All right, that is Igor Shesterkin with a goalie goal last night.
12: Those are fun.
11: That is so fun. You can even, I love when you can hear it in the announcer's voice. Like you hear Kenny Albert there, you're like, oh, he scored! Like he's freaking out. It's great. Great stuff. It's always cool to get a goalie goal. It's really cool to get it this early in the season. Shesterkin's an awesome, awesome
12: I would have to look it up, but I wonder if I'm right that the first, it couldn't have been the first ever goalie goal, but the first one in my lifetime, the first one I remember was like Billy Smith was the only guy who had one, and then Hextall did it maybe twice.
11: I think that sounds right. I think he has two.
12: I remember Noronen doing it, but I think that was Rochester. I want to say Mike Smith did it.
11: Smith's got one.
12: Is that right? Goalie goals are fun.
11: Pekka Rinne's got one.
12: Okay.
11: Pekka Rinne.
12: Nashville
11: at the time.
12: Okay.
11: And I'm trying to think if there was another. Tristan Jarry, I think, scored one on the Sabres.
12: Really?
11: I believe so.
12: Okay. I don't remember that. But yeah, goalie goals are fun. We're week one of the NHL season. We've already got a goalie goal. You must love goalie goals as a goalie.
11: Oh, it's the best. It's the best.
12: Love goalie goals.
11: It was Tampa. It wasn't Buffalo that Jarry scored on. Sorry. But yeah, goalie goals, super fun. I never really, I took one shot at one, and I was close. I was close, but I didn't get it. It's tough.
12: So
11: I
12: got yelled at. Icing?
11: Yeah, icing. Yeah. Came back down. Didn't score. So
12: I always, you tell me if this is right. I didn't play hockey.
11: Sure.
12: Played, you know, street hockey, floor hockey. It. And there's never icing ever. And I've never played in I've never had icing as a part of my life. But when I'm watching a team, and I got to make sure I get this right, teams on the power play, they're trying to, they pull the goaltender and they're on the power play, they're down a goal. And then the other team takes a penalty. So now it's going to be 6-on-4. But a part of me goes, goalie goal, like we can dump it now. There's no, you know, there's no problem at all because of, and that's when, like, I almost want to take a penalty when I'm defending. It's the final minute and a half of the game, and I just for stats, just for fun. Do you think of that as a goaltender? Has it crossed your mind?
11: Oh, yeah.
12: Have you had that happen? You're like, cool, we took a penalty. Now I can shoot.
11: Now I get to try. Yeah. Every time. Yeah. Every single time. And G just texted me. I'm thinking of Nedeljkovic that scored on the Sabres. So thank you to G.
12: All right.
11: That's a good call. And, yeah, I used to get so excited. And I would even at times, I had a coach that knew me well enough that I would look at the bench and he'd be looking at me and shaking his head like, don't. Do not. Don't try it. Please. It's only one goal. Don't. So that's always a good time. What did you make of the Olivier Metsä fight/pummeling?
12: I honestly was cool with all of it until I talked to Paul, and Paul was saying that they gotta jump in and save him from that. And Rob Ray said it, and I thought it was funny when Rob said it, but then Paul was just like, yeah, that's what has to happen. I thought the punishment was I thought everything about it was right. I thought Olivier comes in and he taps the puck into the net, and it's not egregious, but you know.
11: There's a point.
12: You know, somebody says something to you, and they're like, those aren't the words I said. And you're like, yeah, but I know what you meant. Like, I know what you were. And it was just a, I'm not touching you. It was one of those. It was like, it wasn't the worst. He doesn't need to be executed. You don't need to cross-check him in the back of the neck. But it's also not super cool.
11: No.
12: So if it was completely ignored, that's weird. But as a fan, I'm watching, I'm going, I'm not 100% comfortable. No big deal. Doesn't matter. I've watched it a bunch of times. He taps the puck. It's nothing.
11: It's such a. I'm just trying to bait you into.
12: It's sticking your tongue out at the same.
11: Yeah,
12: that's all it is. That's all it is. It's that.
11: That's what they're doing.
12: So that's all it is. And you can choose to ignore it, and life goes on. And then maybe somebody's calling in, going, "How come they didn't do anything when he put the puck in the net?" But it certainly wasn't going to be a penalty until the whole aftermath. I thought Metsä did the right thing, which was, I guess I better say something. And I don't know what the words were, but they looked to be along the lines of, hey, don't do that.
11: Right.
12: And then it was like, now I'm going to punch you in the face a bunch. And the Sabres, there was one guy who was trying to get near it as it was getting started. I don't remember who it was, and was kind of just spun away. It wasn't like somebody tackled.
11: It was Benson and Power were both kind of trying
12: Power.
11: To do it.
12: It was Power. Somebody was bigger, so it was Power. Yeah. Okay, so Power was kind of, I think, if I watch it back again, I'll know for sure. But Power's there, and it wasn't like he was, I need to stop this. It was just kind of, nothing had happened yet. It was just kind of scrummy, and he was there, and then just kind of got spun away from it, and once it was a one-on-one situation, that was not a good matchup. Tail of the tape does not a lot of categories in favor of Zach Metsä in that one. So then he took a beating, and Rob and Paul want somebody to jump in to save him. I thought the players all going over to congratulate him, it reminded me of when Henry Hill gets out after he gets pinched for the first time in Goodfellas, and you know, whatever. They're like, right. You did it. You're one
11: good
12: of
11: job.
12: Us.
11: Good job. Yeah, good wow.
12: It's a, you know, first step in a long line of things you're going to do. I thought the congratulations that were going to Metsä were like, good job. That is taking one or 14 for the team. And yeah, your face is bloody, but we got 5-on-3. Good job, dude. We're going to go beat this team because of what you just did. That's awesome. And then they don't capitalize on the power play. And then it's like, well, why didn't they defend? I don't know. I prefer the 5-on-3 that they got to any sort of repercussions for a guy tapping a puck into the net. And then, yeah, he did beat the crap out of the guy who bugged him. But all things being equal, if those guys were similar size, no one thinks anything of it. And you're proud of the guy for drawing a full two-minute 5-on-3. Problem is you don't score to capitalize on it, and then we have to, and you lose the game, and then we have to talk about it. But I don't know. I didn't play. I don't know the code in the same way that a player would. But my assessment's about right, isn't it?
11: Yeah, I mean, it was definitely a poking jab from Olivier, knowing that they had just taken a penalty. Let me see if I can egg somebody into taking one on me. And then he got carried away and took one himself. And so, or it was the act of putting it in the net was the penalty that they called. I'm not...
12: Well, retroactively, they might have, but no arm went in the air when the puck was put into the net, because who cares?
11: Exactly.
12: Except Metsä cares a little.
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1: That probably means Matza is out of the lineup. But in one game where they lost 6-3, Matza put another little gold star on his name in the minds of fans who want to love everything about this team. I think he, helped himself there.
2: Absolutely, he did. I think, and clearly the teammates too. I mean, they paraded to the penalty box to go, give him some love for doing what he did. So I thought it was really impressive from Matza. It's why, he's been. I think that moment there is why he's gotten everywhere he's gotten. He was not drafted in the NHL. He played for Rochester, became their captain. He did the same thing in college with Quinnipiac, where he didn't get an offer, walked on, became the captain, won a national title. Like, that's Matza. And so I just wanted to talk about it, give him some love for it, because I think it was really, really good stuff, and I was impressed.
1: I have a question for you. What should my methodology be for watching Sabres games? Because it was the Matza moment. I was watching, and I had some things in my head that I'd seen, but I was like, I have to talk about it on the air. I should probably write. And once the Matza thing happened, I was like, all right, I'm going to put this down. I refuse to sit with a notepad and just take notes on an entire hockey game, because the reality is I'm going to watch the whole thing. I'll be talking. My kids will be there. And there are going to be four moments from it that we're going to talk about the next day. So they're probably just going to come up anyway. If I'm doing the show myself, then I would write things down in sequence. But I think this is my thing. Now, I'm going to the game tomorrow. No notes tomorrow.
2: Of course.
1: But by the time we're here Monday, the Bills will have beaten the Patriots, and we'll have that to talk about too. So anyway, things that I wrote down. Matza draws 5-on-3 for Tappan, Olivier. Energy from both teams after the 5-on-3. Didn't the whole game seem like the speed got turned up? Because, yes, it is common knowledge that you kill a 5-on-3, that's going to give you a burst, going to give you a boost. And my God, the Sabres entering the zone with like 10 seconds left in the power play. Like, be careful here. They're about to have two guys come out, and it almost got them burned. But Blue Jackets come out flying. But I thought the Sabres matched the energy coming out of that, whereas that could be where it gets you killed. It's bad enough you just went through 2 minutes with a two-man advantage and didn't score. But now they're revived, and the Sabres, I thought, matched the energy initially coming out of that 5-on-3.
2: Agreed. I think it was it's game one, right? Both teams, they're sort of dipping their toe in the water, and it felt to me like that confrontation, the Olivier Matza thing, was the first like full throttle, we're into NHL regular season mode, here we go. And I think both benches probably felt it. Like, all right, we've got a fight now, and I'm mad at these guys now. They're mad at me. This is all going to ramp up. And it felt like the game matched that.
1: Yeah,
2: I agree with you.
1: I
2: liked it. And that point is when I think I started to really like what I was seeing from the Sabres in a lot of ways. Their speed started showing up. They started making better plays. They were dancing around the O-zone and getting got a little bit of the high cycle going, which I loved from them last season. I thought it was so, so effective for them. And they got a couple of like aggressive O-zone shifts where they put Power with Dahlin, and I love that. I love that because Power looked really good when he was out there with Dahlin on those shifts where it was clear that he was just like, green light, go make stuff happen.
1: Yep.
2: That was exciting.
1: All right. Also in my notes, everyone still wants to murder Benson and Mohawk helps. I will also say that the back part of the mall, when we talked about his haircut, I wanted it to just be the top part, like a skinnier Bosworth hair, Urlacher, a Brian Urlacher thing. When I heard Mohawk, that's what I was picturing. If you look at him from the front, that's what he looks like, a tiny little Brian Urlacher. But if you look at him from the back, it's super annoying, and Benson is going for annoying. And I think you were right about the haircut he should have gotten, because when he had no helmet on, intentionally, for sure, he wanted to be on camera with the thing. Follow me and then watch me to the back. Everybody knows he's got the Mohawk, but everybody hates him still on the other teams. That's good. Good to see. It's not just a playoff Benson. It's not just late season Benson. Day one, they wanted to kill him. I thought that was good. I wrote down Tage post at 18 seconds, Quinn backhand post on the power play with 9 minutes left.
2: That was tough.
1: And then I would write, that sucked.
2: That was tough. The Quinn made, I loved him last night.
1: He was

0: Great.
1: And I told he was my pick in our four-way parlay in the morning to score. I loved what he started to do in the end of the playoffs last season. He was snake-bitten a little bit, but I thought his game looked really good. He was winning battles, and he looked darty and quick. I really liked him. And I thought he continued that in game one last night. He looked confident to me. And if he's confident and he's playing with Benson, like that, I like that a lot. And Osland, I think both those guys can make plays. And Quinn, I think he's a really good finisher.
0: That leads me to the next thing I wrote down. Okay. Osland jumping at the blue line to keep the puck in, it results in a goal.
1: Yes.
0: I mean, that was clearly a difficult spot, and he left his feet to glove it down and keep it in. And I don't remember if it was the Samuelson or the Quinn goal, but either way, that goal happens in part because Osland shows why Lindy Ruff trusts him so much. That was a smart, heady, and unusual play that you don't see that often. He's like, yeah, I'll go get it. And he jumped up. You don't see a lot of jumping in hockey. So I thought that was super cool. I wrote down Samuelson gave Buffalo the lead, and then, and I underlined it, then he's the one that gets trapped and kind of lost with the puck and is forced to kind of take a penalty, and then they score immediately on the power play. I had that. And, oh, Quinn, and in a year where where's Alex Tuch, right? In a year where we're going to look a lot to the young players on this team to continue what we saw all last year for Quinn, late last year for Hellenius, both of them score in game one. Yeah, it's a 6-3 loss, but it's Samuelson. That's cool. And then Quinn and Hellenius are your goal scorers. There's something about that I liked a lot, that the kids are here and they recognize it. I mean, obviously, they're always trying to score, but to get production out of them, get them on the board. I don't want to get to game six where it's like they're relying on these kids and they've only scored one goal, you know, whatever it is. Hellenius, check. Quinn, check, and almost two for Quinn with the back end that we talked about.
1: Yeah,
0: and that's all I wrote down.
1: I very similarly, part of my, I opened the show saying I'm not that worried, was like Noah Osland, 2 points, looked great, super confident. That play out the blue line, I loved. Power, 2 points, and when he was away from Crevier, I thought he was really good. Quinn with a goal, Consta with a goal, and Samuelson with a goal. How many of those are players that people had either question marks or are really thinking we're going to have to rely on and think about as major pieces? Like Osland, big deal. The probably right now the most safe bet to be the biggest contributor of the young kids, I would say. Consta, like Rockstar, he scored Rockstar zone goal, like
0: yeah, right.
1: Way shallow on the goal line, top corner, like great.
0: Yeah, hell of a shot.
1: Super fun.
0: Quinn shot was so, great too.
1: The Quinn shot was awesome. Power, like the play he made on the he just looked so good to me. And when he looks good, I think that whole decor can be really, really functional and really, really fun, because Dahlin will always be great. If you've got another guy that can be almost Dahlin with the puck on his stick, like you're in great shape. And that's what I think at his best Power can be. And so that's part of why I took so much. I was encouraged by a lot of what last night was. I was frustrated by the goaltending. I was frustrated by the power play. But I think that either the goaltending will right the ship, I think something's going to happen there. They're going to change something there. We know they've been willing to do it.
0: Right.
1: They tried to trade for Hellebuck. They did. It just got.
0: They might be doing that right now.
1: Exactly.
0: Right.
1: And my theory on the goaltending is that they're on tryout right now. All of them.
0: Sure.
1: You know what we tried to do. Show us that you can do it, or you're going to not have the job anymore. And night one, I think Luukkonen failed the test. And so does he get back in there night two?
0: Great. I thought you'd be here defending him because of deflections.
1: No.
0: No?
1: Let me say this. Thank you for saying that, because I know it's difficult to talk about goaltenders, and I don't know everything. I talk like I know a lot, because I do, but I don't know everything there is to know, and I will be wrong about
0: stuff.
1: Well,
0: you can't get in the head of any individual person.
1: Of course.
0: All you goaltenders are crazy.
1: Yeah, we're all crazy. Yeah. But there is a sort of... It feels to me like everyone treats anything that's tipped free pass. And that's not how it works. That's not how goaltenders should or do approach it. If you get a goal that gets tipped and it goes through your armpit, which at least one of the ones last night did, you should have made that save. Your job is to, like, the approach for big guys especially, like Lukanen, is to have your frame attack out from there. But if you get beat through, anything through you is bad. That's not okay.
0: No, you did it wrong.
1: You did it wrong. You're attacking too far. You're over-pursuing. Even on a tip, like there are ways to approach that.
0: Yeah.
1: And so I want to just – you don't get a free pass for a tip, guys. And I know that a lot of those goals last night were tips, but there were a couple I thought that he looked like he was chasing, like he opened up, like his angle was a little off, mm-hmm. that he could have given himself a better chance.
0: Or overcommitted to one possibility while neglecting the other possibility.
1: Which is always my biggest problem with him. Always. So I thank you for saying that, because I wanted to make that point today about deflections not always being a free pass. There are situations where you should make a save on a tip.
0: All right, let's take a couple calls here. We're going to get to our football segment that we discovered last week. That's going to be a regular thing on Friday, but the Sabres played their opener last night, and they open at home tomorrow night against Chicago. I'll be there. You'll be there. We'll talk about all that on Monday, too, but there's a Bills game, too. So there's a lot of football. We'll get to it. For now, a couple more phone calls here before we get into assessing the best games to watch in the NFL this weekend. 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Ryan, you're on WGR. Hey.
2: Hey, Owen. This is the better Ryan from Buffalo versus the Toronto Ryan, the Saskatchewan guy. I'm a goalie, so I just wanted to kind of harp on a couple things real quick and kind of pick your brain. But, Brad.
0: Yeah,
2: I told Tim that I'm a huge fan of your show, and I'm trying to get the autographs of everyone from WGR.
0: Okay.
2: And he told me there's going to be some get-together going soon, so I'll formally introduce myself.
0: All right, well, Tim knows more than I do, but I'm in. I will gladly sign whatever. It just don't have it be anything of value, because it will be worth less once my name is on it.
2: With that anytime goal, I heard that yesterday.
0: Mm-hmm.
2: And then I heard the alien bit this morning about the whatever.
0: Explaining hockey to an alien. Yeah, we did that. That's how we started the show. This place
2: incredible.
0: Is weird. All right, well, great.
2: Thanks. I honestly think the Sabres got worse. And I know that's maybe common sense, right? But as a goalie, I consider the goalie the same as the pilot or the captain of a freight ship. If anything happens, it's all on them, right? And I think that when you look at Lukanen, he was kind of a wild card last year, and we threw Lyon in, and we trusted Lyon. Like, I was watching the Canadian series last year, and I saw, like, oh, wow, we might have a chance here. And it wasn't because of the goaltending. It was because of how the Sabres were lethal in the first period, the second period. And I just don't know. I don't think that there's a goaltender that the Sabres have right now. It's kind of like you're biting your fingernails. Like, oh, we have Lukanen, but we didn't really trust him that much at the end of last year. Again, I know that a goalie is, you know, kind of the gatekeeper of what happens in the game. And Owen, I want to touch on what you said. When your team has three or four shots in a row, the goaltender gains confidence. I saw the Sabres scored first in the game yesterday. I'm like, all right, we got this. But then it was like, bang, bang, bang, bang. And then it was just like, okay, but what if we had a goalie in our net, right? And I'll hang up and listen. I really want your guys' autographs. But again, you know, I'm just sitting here like,
0: easy to get.
2: Hey, you know, this is the time. I'm not even a real goalie. I play goalie in floor hockey. And those balls come in like lacrosse balls.
1: Yeah.
2: And I just try to step in front of it. What are we doing here?
0: I played goalie in broom ball in college.
1: There you go.
0: Drunk.
2: You know, handball, floor hockey, whatever. But, you know, the only thing I want to touch on is that it looked a little six. What was it, six or five? Six?
1: Five on Lukanen, six with the empty net, yeah.
2: It's just, come on. You know, like maybe three goals that game, and it's like, well, all right, we'll win an overtime or shootout, but the Sabres got progressively worse. I mean, we got rid of Byron Bowen,
1: yeah.
2: We got rid of Tuck, and now we have the same goaltenders.
1: Yeah. So guys, the
2: show. Thank you. Know when you're a bright Smith.
1: Right. Yeah.
0: Thanks,
1: Ryan. Thank you, Ryan. So the goaltending, like you mentioned in there, like it doesn't feel like the Sabres have a goaltender on the team that you could sort of have confidence in, and I agree with that. The problem is that that's most of the league. That's the majority of the league doesn't have a guy that they think every night, like, I know what I'm getting out of this guy. It's a hard position, and it's one that's really volatile, and it's really

0: hard to project, and there's a lot of moving parts. And so I have a hard time blaming them for that, except for the fact that they – I shouldn't say except for, but they did try to get one of the few guys that does do that in Hellebuck. So I think it's a valid complaint, but you've got to also understand that that's most teams in the league.
1: People misspeak and say the wrong words sometimes, including me earlier today when I talked about watching the Braves beat the Phillies and said I watched the Braves lose, and I didn't watch the Braves lose. Mm-hmm. Just the wrong word. I knew what I meant, and the wrong word came out, and somebody's like, dude, the Braves won. I was like, oh, did I say the wrong word?
0: My bad.
1: This guy, I think he just said Byron Boehm.
0: Yes.
1: As a guy that that was gone, and this is not to nitpick, this is just to say, I don't think Mayor Byron Boehm. Well, I just don't think we had room in our town for Bowen Byram and Byron Brown at the same time. Now they're both, well, gone-ish. I mean, we can find them. We can find one at Batavia Downs. We can find the other one in Chicago. But I don't think that's your fault, so don't beat yourself up over referring to a former Sabres defenseman as Byron Boehm. Buffalo did that to you. That's not your fault. We'll go to Bill next in Buffalo. Bill, you're on WGR.
2: Hey, guys. How you doing today?
1: Amazing.
2: Good, good. Hey, on that tip-in goal, in my opinion, a good goaltender would have never allowed that tip to happen. That puck was tipped in when the goaltender should have actually moved up a little bit, and he should have blocked the shot before that guy even had the opportunity to tip it. I think he was out of position. I never trusted Luukkonen. He's too inconsistent. And he proves it. He has, like, horrifically bad games, and he looks like the best goaltender in the world sometimes. I think they should have made a move. I'm extremely disappointed that they did absolutely nothing in this offseason to make this team better, while the whole league, or at least our whole division, they went out and got people and did stuff to make their team a little better. We did nothing at all except for lose two players. Pretty disappointed they didn't sign Tuck, but everybody knew they weren't going to. That's really disappointing. They should have signed him. It was a bad move. I like the fourth-round draft choice for Byram, but it doesn't help us right now. And I thought we kind of sent out a bad message to people that were skeptical of the Sabres by not doing anything, because this organization tends to sit on its hands a lot. And I think we put out a bad message. I think we should have done something. We should have tried to get somebody or do something to make the team better. That's my opinion, but that's the way I feel about it. One last thing, guys. Kevin Adams did a hell of a lot for this team, and I think that he is overlooked as being one of the main reasons why this team is as good as it is. He made some amazing trades. And, we came in and we kinged Kekalainen, which I don't have anything against, but we kinged him as soon as he got in and said, hey, it was all him. And it really wasn't. It was Kevin Adams who went out and got those players and did what he needed to do to make this team successful. So until Kekalainen does something, I'm going to be a little skeptical of him, too.
1: All right. Thanks, Bill.
2: Can you keep?
1: I didn't hit the button. He hung up on himself. I'll hang up now. Owen, you got it.
0: I hear the Adam stuff. You did a great job scouting and finding talent, but the organization was lost under him. And that's the reality. And the reality is that when they fired him, everybody got in line. And everybody figured out what they had to do and accepted what they had to do. And that says something. So I will absolutely give him credit for identifying the talent they have now. But I don't think that makes him a great GM or leader of an organization. I think it makes him a great identifier of talent.
1: We've got some breaking NFL media news. None of it surprising, but we haven't seen it officially until now. Tony Romo will not return as an NFL game analyst for CBS Sports. That was announced today. The quote is, CBS Sports and Tony Romo have mutually agreed to part ways. We thank Tony for his contributions over the past 9 years and wish him the best moving forward. He was arrested in July on charges of operating a vehicle while intoxicated. Time out. We'll be right back. It is Middays with Brad, Tim, and Owen, driven by Northtown Automotive on WGR.
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0: A smash hit. 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

0: don't want to rush into anything, but we better get going with this football stuff, huh?
1: Yeah, we do have to get going with that, huh?
0: Yeah, running out of time.
1: Let's look at the schedule.
0: So what did we decide to call it?
1: Watch out.
0: Watch out, because it's the game you should watch out for, but then also we're throwing games out. Why don't you lay out what we're doing? You want me to lay out, or you want to lay out?
1: I'll lay it out. I will shout a game out.
0: Tell the people.
1: I will shout a game out that's going to happen this weekend. You guys tell me whether it's worth watching or not until we get to the last game that is the most worthy of watching.
0: So we're trying to figure out the most, obviously, Bills game front and center, but what's like the second, the game that deserves the second most attention.
1: Exactly.
0: For four dudes sitting around a radio studio in Buffalo, New York.
1: Yep. So okay. We're short on time. So here's what we're going to do today. I am going to say a game. The three of you are ready to go.
0: Okay.
1: And you will say either out, if that's the game, because this is the game to watch out.
0: Okay.
1: Out, if you don't like it, or watch, if you do. And we will converse, hopefully quickly.
0: Right. So
1: and
0: out or watch. Those are my choices.
1: Out or watch. All right. Colts Commanders.
0: I like to go last.
1: Out.
0: Out is fine.
1: Out. All right. Out for Colts Commanders. How about Jets Bears?
0: Keep I'm watching it. That. Watch. Keep.
1: Two keeps. Two okay. watches. Out. Two watches, one out. Right. I think it stays for now.
0: It stays.
1: Jets Bears stays. Cowboys Texans.
0: No. Out.
2: Out for me.
1: Out. Out. Cowboys Texans is eliminated. Patriots, Bills.
0: I don't like Texas as a state, and they're just going to have that whole thing. You guys just keep that one.
1: How about Titans, Ravens?
0: No. Out. I always do this. I want to go last, and then immediately I answer. But I'm out on Texans, Ravens? Titans, Ravens?
1: Yeah.
3: Titans, Ravens.
0: No.
2: Yeah, well, out.
1: Okay.
3: Watch.
0: Titans, Ravens. Why?
3: I want to watch it. I want to see if Cam Ward can...
1: Oh.
3: Maybe you look like a competent quarterback against the Baltimore defense.
1: I can get
3: defense.
1: To understanding wanting to watch this game, but Cam Ward
3: he's
1: being the name
3: close.
1: You go for
0: that's
1: first.
0: The worst answer to an honest question.
1: Awful.
3: He's come close.
1: Awful.
0: Worst answer to an honest question ever.
3: Against the Ravens.
1: It's awful. Out. It's out. It's done.
0: Gone. Sorry.
1: It's over. All right. Packers, Bucks.
2: No.
3: Out.
0: Yeah, I'm out.
2: Bucks look horrible.
0: Right. I'm out on that. Packers look horrible.
1: We're just putting these
0: that's
1: teams
0: a trash
1: no
0: game.
1: Down right now.
0: That's a trash game. I'm interested in it, but
1: sure,
0: it's trash.
1: But it's trash. Cardinals-Giants. Speaking of trash.
0: Cardinals-Giants. Oh,
1: no. J.J. McCarthy-Giants.
3: Right?
1: Is he going to play? Is that going to happen?
2: Jameis
1: is still going to play?
2: Yeah.
3: Jameis is the starter, as he made it
0: Jameis is
3: clear.
0: Fun. Cardinals are not horrible. I'm still out watching this game. No, that's out. It's not going to win. There's no chance it wins.
1: No.
0: So it's out.
1: Dolphins, Vikings.
2: No.
3: Watch.
0: Ooh. I'm on out. Let's hear Dan again. What?
1: What?
3: I really just want to see the Dolphins get obliterated even more. It's just fun.
0: I will tune in for that as well. Yeah, sure. There's no way it's going to win, which is why I put it out, but I get what you're saying.
3: Malik Willis sacked 7 times, calling it.
0: I mean, if any of these is the only game on TV, I'm watching almost all of them, but that's not the case.
1: That's not the game.
0: It's watching out. All right.
1: Broncos, Niners.
2: Watching that.
3: Ooh.
0: Broncos, Niners. Yeah,
3: I'll watch it.
0: In. Yes, watch.
1: Same.
3: Yeah.
1: All right. That's a contender for me. Chiefs Raiders battle of 3-0.
0: 100% watch.
1: All right. How about Lions Panthers?
2: No.
3: Out.
0: Yeah, I don't think I have time for
1: done.
0: That.
1: Done. No. Chargers Seahawks.
3: Out.
2: Out.
0: It's not going to win. So it's out. But I don't think the Chargers are the disaster that they're being made out to be. But I'm still out.
1: Okay. Falcons Saints.
0: I would like to bet the Chargers in this game. Not looking at the spread yet, but it's going to be a big number. That sounds like a sounds like a thing right there to me. Sure. Okay, what's the next one? I'm sorry.
1: No, it's okay. Falcons Saints.
0: Yeah, those are good games always.
3: Out.
0: What?
3: No, I don't want to watch that.
0: Falcons Saints are always.

0: is good game.
1: I'm interested in this
0: I went
1: game.
0: To a Falcons-Saints game in person.
2: I'm not watching 2-1-2 teams battle it out on Monday night. I'm good. I don't need to watch that.
1: You will, though.
2: I will, because you nothing else to watch.
3: 1-0 under Michael Penix.
0: Baseball playoffs will be going on.
2: I'll choose that over that.
0: Yeah, that's going to lose to baseball playoffs. Yeah. But I'm interested in it. I don't think it's terrible, but it being out is fine.
1: This is an easy one. Jags, Bengals.
3: Watch.
1: Right. All right. We're down to our second round of interviews here.
0: I didn't answer that one yet.
1: Oh.
0: Why is that an easy one? No, that's an easy one.
1: It's an awesome game.
0: It is?
1: Yes.
0: All right, I'll watch it then.
1: Yes. Okay. That is the most informational game most informing game for a Bills fan, in my opinion. I think two AFC contenders doing battle. I'm all in on that game. All right, back to Bears-Jets. So wait, let me recap here. We've got...
0: Here's what's alive. All right.
1: Okay, we're onto our next round. Broncos, Niners, Chiefs, Raiders, Falcons, Saints, Bears, Jets, Jags, Bengals.
0: Okay.
1: Bears, Jets.
3: Falcons.
2: Falcons, Saints. I agree with G here.
0: We're looking for a game to eliminate?
1: Yeah.
0: That's fine. We can eliminate that one.
1: Really Falcons, bold. Saints.
0: Falcons Saints can go.
2: Falcons Saints can go.
1: All right, and then that's...
0: I like that one, but then it can go.
1: How about Bears-Jets after that?
0: That's gone.
1: Gone. All right, Chiefs-Raiders.
2: I kind of want to watch it still.
1: Chiefs-Raiders or Jags-Bengals?
0: Yeah. I'm interested in Keenum, and then if Caleb is back, that would also be interesting to me. But
1: that's true, too.
0: And the Jets are a little bit of an upstart thing. Curious to know. I am really keeping an eye on, is that the number two team in the AFC East? Which I don't want it to be because of the bet I placed, but it was a small bet, so who cares? Watching the Patriots rot, watching them finish in fourth would be better, honestly, than winning the whatever the bet is. So, we're out on Jets, Bears. What's
1: Jets,
0: next?
1: Jets, Bears is done. Yeah, we got three left here. Broncos, Niners, Chiefs, Raiders, Jags, Bengals. What goes first?
0: Jags, Bengals.
2: Oh,
3: I'm going Broncos, Niners.
1: Oh.
0: I could also go Broncos Niners.
1: I'm going to go Broncos Niners.
0: That's fine.
2: I don't want to see Chiefs Raiders.
0: Okay, that's anymore. Insane. Really? You don't want to see Chiefs Raiders?
2: I'd rather watch Broncos Niners over...
1: Chiefs Raiders?
2: Chiefs Raiders.
3: Who fighting for the AFC West?
2: It just doesn't interest me. It's weird to say it doesn't interest me because they're both 3-0, but I just feel like the Raiders is such a fluke that we're just going to see the Chiefs walk all over them, and no. I'll be investing my time in nothing.
0: Or we're not, and the whole story has changed for the year. That, to me, is so compelling. That is such a cool game. I love that game.
1: I think this is really tight between Chiefs, Raiders, Jags, Bengals, because I think I'll learn more out of Jags, Bengals, but I'm more interested to see the result. I'm more invested to see an upset in Chiefs, Raiders. I really... An upset there would, like... That would really be fun.
0: But is any divisional home game a massive upset? I would say no. I think it's super reasonable that Vegas wins this game, and they're still not better than the Chiefs, and they're still not winning the division. I can see all of that happening, but in this moment, like, let's see. The Raiders 3-0 at home. We haven't seen a good Raiders team since they've moved to Vegas. Now they're 3-0, taking on a division rival. I just think that's an awesome game, and I would imagine it is featured on CBS. Which one's the featured game? That's curious, because Denver-San Francisco is also 425. KC at Vegas. I'm in on that one, so I don't know where we are in the process.
1: Well, this
0: but I would
1: is
0: like
1: the last
0: to eliminate.
1: Two.
0: Well, I'm, so now two. I need to get rid of Jacksonville-Cincinnati?
1: Yeah.
0: I just, honestly, watch this. Owen, go, hey, what I want you to say is, hey, Brad. The Jaguars are on TV. Say that to me.
1: Hey, Brad. The Jaguars are on TV. Sweet.
0: See how I didn't react at all?
2: Wow.
0: The Jaguars.
1: I get it.
3: Your offense is
0: once
3: so
0: every
3: fun,
0: 7 years, you got to face them in the playoffs. Otherwise, if I never see the Jaguars play again, I'm fine with it.
1: Yeah, I get it. They're getting like best team in game. AFC love. They're getting that kind of love now, and I
0: don't need to see that it's not real.
1: Okay. All right. So then our winner is Chiefs Raiders, the battle of the 3-0s, right?
0: Am I the only one who says it, though? If I lose, I lose. I'm not in charge here.
2: I'm saying Jaguars Bengals.
3: I'm on the Jags Bengals.
1: Right. Ooh, I get to decide it.
0: You can take it. Enjoy it. Enjoy
1: I'm really split. I like both arguments here. Wow, this is a lot of pressure.
2: I have great news. Jag Bengals is just so much better. Lawrence, Joe Burrow. You get to see if the Jaguars are real or if the Patriots just suck that much.
0: Unless you don't believe in Cincinnati at all and therefore don't
2: you
0: consider it a test.
2: You kind of believe in Cincinnati.
0: I sure do not.
2: Yes, you do. They have one of the most elite offenses that could
0: in that
2: be
0: game.
2: In this NFL.
0: They're going to be one of the top two offenses.
2: As their head coach.
0: In that game, they'll be one of the top two offenses. The reality is, Jacksonville's playing at Cincinnati at 1 o'clock. None of us are watching that game because the Bills are playing the Patriots. And then we're all going to watch the 425 game, Kansas City at Vegas. You can take the win if you want. You want to argue that Jacksonville... it's up to you. Well, no, you would only tie it.
1: I would tie it.
0: You can bury me, or you can stick with me.
1: I'm going to tie it up.
0: Oh, no.
1: I'm going to tie it up.
0: We don't have precedent for this.
2: How do we decide
1: to tie it up?
0: We don't have precedent.
1: First comment in the bullpen, go.
0: Bullpen?
1: We'll
0: let the bullpen
1: decide?
0: First three comments. Best out of three, bullpen comment. That's a great idea. But it's not the first one. It's the first three.
1: Top three?
2: First three.
0: All right. So it's
1: first comment I see is French versus Italy.
2: Nobody cares.
0: You're out.
3: I do.
0: Ban who bans people from the chat? Somebody ban the guy that said French versus Italy.
1: I can do it. G can do it. We can make it happen.
0: Ice skating? Who cares?
1: Yeah, come on.
3: Football.
0: Do we have any other...
1: Nothing? The bullpen's completely disconnected from the segment. All right, we're done.
2: It's a
1: tie.
2: You guys
1: fumbled it.
0: I guess it can be a tie because the games aren't at the same time. The reality is, if you have one television and you get to watch one game, which one is it going to be? So you can watch a 1 o'clock and a 4:25, I guess, in different time slots. We're making this up as we go along, but I think we should set that as the rule. If we wind up in this situation, where we're down to two games and they're not in the same time slot, we can just call it a tie. So we'll call it a tie. Are you tracking this anywhere?
1: All right. I'll keep track of them.
0: Okay.
1: I'll track them in my document.
0: All right. We'll take a break. We'll be right back. It's Middays with Brad, Tim, and Owen, driven by Northtown Automotive. Portions of the show brought to you by Tim Hortons, official coffee of the morning show, and WGR Tailgates, and kind of us, too, because we're always talking about it. And look at all this stuff. Look at all this stuff. We'll be right back. It is WGR.
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0: 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Bills Patriots.
1: Bills Patriots.
0: On Sunday. It is the opportunity to make all of it get stupider and crazier. It's been chaos in New England all off season, starting with the, well, you know what? Before the Rossini stuff, it was all of New England, the fans, believing that they were back because of a fluky scheduling, kind of getting a bunch of breaks type of thing. And you wind up winning the division and it's like, yeah, screw you, Buffalo, we're back. You're not. You're not at all. Didn't look like it. Didn't feel like it. Got to the playoffs. Didn't look like it. You kept advancing. Yeah, well, we made it, didn't we? Yeah, you did. But that was an embarrassment. It was the decline of Drake May can be directly traced back to his performance in the playoffs as they were winning. So it was like, got through. Probably shouldn't have. Got through. Probably shouldn't have. Super Bowl crushed. Bad quarterback. I still have high hopes for him as a player. But I would love it. This all gets fractured and he's got to go somewhere else. And he can go be awesome for 12 years in the NFC somewhere. Just
1: sure.
0: Go ahead. Like all of this.
1: Go play for Arizona.
0: I would just like set it off. So I'm looking for high-powered offense, crazy, run up the score, embarrass them, make them cry, make Vrabel throw stuff at the news conference, make him get into a fight on his WEEI show. Like all of the stuff. Just keep feeding, like fuel that. Don't just barely win. Don't give them any sort of, yeah, we were right there and we know we can take them when we're at our place. Nothing. Make it look like you're a high school team and this is a Super Bowl winning team. Do that Sunday and I'm happy. That's what I'm looking for.
1: Well, we got two steps closer to that when Christian Barmore and Christian Gonzalez have both already been ruled out by Mike Vrabel. Shout out to Sal. Sent me a tweet on that. According to Mike Giardi, was on the station earlier this week with Chopin Bulldog.
0: So if you were to pick, if Patriots fans were to pick, like name your top three defensive players on this team, that would be two of them.
1: Yeah.
0: I think Gonzalez is consensus across the board, number one. And then you get into
1: Milton Williams.
0: Milton Williams, maybe. And then Barmore, though. Barmore,

0: Patriots fans were talking about Barmore as a star well before I noticed him on a football field. So they're into him. To know that going in already, it's Friday afternoon, and we know they'll be without both of those guys. That bodes well for this team. Is this a I haven't looked at the line. Is this a heavy Bills favorite type of thing? More than a touchdown?
1: Ooh.
0: Is it more than a touchdown?
1: I don't.
0: I'm guessing it's like in the 6.5 range.
1: I don't think it'll
0: range.
1: Be more than a touchdown. I'm guessing divisional matchup. It seems
0: more than
1: unlikely.
0: A field goal, less than a touchdown. Is your guess?
1: Yes, that would be my guess. What do you got? I'm very curious about what this number will be.
0: I've got 7. Some at 7.5.
1: I got 7 too. All right,
0: seven,
1: I was wrong.
0: 7.5.
1: That's all right.
0: All right,
1: good.
0: I was thinking 6.5. At 6.5, I think it's poundable. I also think this is one of those opportunities, and I brought this up last week, and I barely missed on one. But when you, there will be a blowout in the NFL, more than likely. Now, last week or 2 weeks ago, it was notoriously all one-score games except for two of them, on Sunday anyway. I had, now I'm going to forget who it was, but there was somewhere I was like, they're going to blow them out. Minus 19.5. Whew. That sounds crazy, right? It was... Is it Dallas? No, it was Denver. Denver was getting smoked. They're down 16-0 at the half. I was like, this is playing out pretty well. And then they end up losing, which stinks. But the next night, it was a 20-point win. Like, 20-point wins exist in the NFL. If you look for those, and I'm not saying bet a ton, but like that's where value is. Look at the whole slate of games, find the blowout, and then use an alternate line to bump it way up to wherever you're comfortable. So like this Bills thing, okay, it's at 7. Well, what is it at 19.5? How does that pay at 19.5? Because this kind of feels like one of those to me. That said, divisional game, you can step in it. It always, you know, it happens a lot in the NFL. I just don't think it's this week for the Bills. So that to me, I think heavy. The Bills are a heavy favorite. They should be a heavier favorite. It looks like a place money can be made. And that would make me happy, too.
1: 19.5 would be plus 360.
0: There you go. Like in that range.
1: Juicy.
0: That's not crazy. And then you start looking at, well, what's minus 16.5? What's minus...
1: Find your pick your spot. What's pick
0: minus,
1: your spot.
0: What's minus 20.5? What's minus 23.5? I'm looking at all that stuff. As low risk, high reward. That's what makes this fun. We're out of time. Show up in the Bulldog are next. 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
18: My dad's not here right now. He's still at work. So I'm going to bless him.
19: Mike Shope and the Bulldog.
18: I'm going to see if there's a clean version so that my parents and the people at my school will not get mad at me. We've got the spritzer filled with water just in case if stuff gets too fire. I'm going to set up the speaker and I'm going to listen to
19: Mike Shope and the Bulldog.
18: I think this is the best
19: Mike Shope
18: feature that I've heard in a long time. I think his flow is really good in it, and I like his aggressiveness on it. And
19: the Bulldog
18: put not enough effort in it. I think overall his flow was good, but I don't like that mumble rapping. That was my review of
19: Mike Shope and the Bulldog.
18: Didn't need a spritzer. Wasn't fire enough. No spritzer for you. No spritzer.
1: All right, good afternoon. Welcome to Football Friday with Shope and the Bulldog. Sans Shope. Mike is a late scratch from the lineup today. So you've got just me, but I've got lots of guests and even have company here for the first segment. 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
20: 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I was excited when I walked through the doors and saw two, not one, but two pizza boxes on the table in the kitchen area. And like, okay, for the first time in 4 weeks, Pizza Friday is going to mean Pizza Friday for Radio's The Bulldog. They were empty.
0: They're gone? What is the right move with... I'm not sure how the cleanup... Oh, it's Brad.
20: Brad's still here.
0: Yeah, I just stuck
20: He's hanging around. He found out Mike was out, and he just...

0: you know, didn't leave, which is great.
1: Yeah,
0: at my encouragement.
1: We'll stick around for a little bit.
0: Yeah.
1: There's not like a, there's not a dumpster to take things to, but leaving a empty pizza box or donut box or
0: there's also one of those on the table.
1: Right. Yeah. There's got to be a move here. Like, I will, even if I didn't take it, I'll open it up, see that it's empty, and then try to find a place to put it just because the anticipation, like the drool that's formed in the back of people's mouths as they're walking up there.
0: They were stacked on top of one another.
1: Right.
0: So I looked at the one on top, empty.
1: The bottom one must be full.
0: I thought there's no chance there's any pizza in the bottom one. Because somebody already did this. Somebody already ate all, like a lot of people, probably participated.
1: Yeah.
0: I highly doubt that Tom Puckett was just out there eating a whole large pizza by himself. Mm-hmm. Somebody already finished that one on top and then switched them,
1: right,
0: is what happened. And last Friday, someone did do what you said just now. They moved the boxes to the sink side.
1: Where a garbage can should be.
0: So if the, you know, if they're over there, like, okay, that's garbage.
1: Right.
0: I'm not even
1: Nobody's thinking
0: there's
1: that.
0: There's no T's here.
1: No.
0: But when they're on the table,
1: it's not okay. It's a bad way to go about life.
0: All right. So we got a full slate here and a lot to get to today. Sam Panayotovic from Chicago will be with us at 2:30. Yes, we do a weekly thing with a guy from Chicago.
1: Yep.
0: I'm familiar.
1: I listen to the station.
0: He's our gambling advisor.
1: My only beef there is I always want him to be called Sammy Pants. Like Joey Pants, and he's Sammy P.
0: Sammy P.
1: But try Sammy Pants.
0: At 2:30, I'll run it by him.
1: Give it a shot.
0: Maybe he's pre-listening. I don't know. Paul at 3 on last night's Sabres opener. Aaron Williams, former Bills DB, does a weekly thing with us on Fridays. That'll be at 4, and then Sal will be at 5, and then picks at 5:30. And I don't know if Mike will be well enough to send me picks, but we'll see. He's killing me in picks already this year. I'm so far behind, and I lost again last night.
1: Send picks, how does it work? Will you just have, like, it'll be winning percentage? He doesn't get to do
0: it? No, he'll send me over the weekend before the
1: You've got time.
0: Whatever.
1: That's right.
0: Well, actually, he needs a college game, too. But anyway, we'll get it all sorted out. But anyway, so you're still here. Hockey started last night. There's a lot to say about the Bills, too, and we'll get to all of it. No Barmore, no Gonzalez. Drake May looks like a disaster. Like, you have to beat this team.
1: Vrabel looks like a disaster.
0: You have to beat this team.
1: Vrabel's acting like a disaster.
0: Yeah, so we'll unload on all that. The hockey last night. I recognize that everybody paraded to the penalty box to, like, give Zach Metsa high fives because he didn't die when the toughest guy in the league decided that he needed to beat up or try to beat up. He didn't really beat him up. He punched his helmet a bunch of times.
1: Right.
0: I guess he caught him once because Metsa was bleeding, and I doubt he just bit his lip during the fight.
1: No, he was fist bumping with one hand and trying to mess up the blood on the other.
0: So everybody's over there appreciating what he did, and I heard a little of you and Owen talking about this, and you were right. It was Owen Power who was very aggressively at the start trying to intervene, but
1: he got
0: pulled out, you know, and Olivier smartly got away from the pot, like all the stuff that happens when a little guy is about to almost die, when the toughest guy in the league, Olivier is, I think, the pound for pound heavyweight champ in the league right now. Like, it was absurd to me that he even threw his gloves off and wanted to fight Zach Metsa. I mean, I get
1: or
0: it.
1: Or for a while didn't and wanted to fight him with his gloves on.
0: Yeah, right.
1: It's kind of annoying.
0: I get it. Like, Zach Metsa's, he's asking for it, right? He's poking the bear, but the bear was begging to be poked. And I'd like to think that the bear would go, yeah, that's not a meal I need right now. I just found some campers and I ate them and I'm good. I don't need to. You're running. You look like you're in shape. I don't need to eat you. Go be healthy. These people that were just sitting around a campfire drinking, I ate them. I'm full. That's what the bear should have done there. Like, I don't need to. What am I proving? I'm going to get the crowd going? I suppose. Crowds are dumb. Like, you just beat up a 5 foot, 6 inch man. What are we doing here? So that was absurd. I can't believe nobody got in there or died trying to get in there while that was happening. I know this is a very old, I've not heard the station, I heard you and Owen for 10 minutes.
1: Okay.
0: I've not heard anything all day, so I don't know if this is like I'm a dinosaur now for feeling this way, But I cannot believe somebody didn't intervene.
1: Well, Rob Ray on the broadcast. Like, somebody's got to get in there.
0: Okay, all right. I did not notice that. I was probably too busy yelling, somebody's got to get in there in my living room, although Owen would, I probably wasn't yelling, but I was thinking it.
1: On the other broadcast.
0: I was scared. I thought Zach Metz is going to die here.
1: On what I assume was the Blue Jackets broadcast, because I don't think there was a national broadcast of that game last night.
0: No.
1: So we had audio from the Blue Jackets broadcast where their color guy said, that linesman's got to get in there.
0: Yeah.
1: And that's kind of where I was the linesman's got to get in there.
0: Yeah.
1: But somebody make that not happen.
0: They should wreck the line. Yeah. Okay.
1: A little kid got into the cage with the bear.
0: That's good,
1: somebody
0: too.
1: Somebody stop it.
0: You don't got to stand back and let this go.
1: Right.
0: I mean, unless, I don't know, if their assessment, I suppose the linesman is like, okay, this is happening. Let's just make sure the guy's not getting hurt. And at no point did Metsa actually look like he had been hurt, right? If he'd gotten tagged clean once and Olivier was still, like, holding him up.
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1: I don't know. To me, the reward was a 5-on-3 power play. I wanted the linesman to get in there sooner, but the reward was the power play.
2: The reward was great.
1: And then you don't do anything with it. And then we have to look back on all of it and say, well, if you weren't going to score anyway, might as well even it up and two of you get in there. But somebody's getting tossed from the game.
2: Somebody should have come off the bench at that point. Like, who cares?
1: Right.
2: Oh, no, Beck Malenstein is suspended.
1: Right.
2: Oh, boy. There's only 800 more games.
1: Right.
2: So, like, I don't know. I love the 5-on-3, and if they'd scored, I'd like to think I'd still want to be saying this because it's game one of 84.
1: Well, that was the moment of the game. Whole sequence from the tap into the net to Metz's reaction to all of it happening to the Sabres kind of getting out of the way to the official to the power play to the fist bump to the not scoring to the energy they come out of with when they kill off the 5-on-3. Like, that to me was the story of the game, was that chunk.
2: Yep.
1: But I don't know that I'm mad at anybody for doing anything wrong aside from make them pay on the power play, start the season 1-0, let's have some fun here.
2: Yeah, I definitely would not be as mad, but I still think in a singular event, like, I don't think that's all happening, and you're paired off with whoever you're paired off with. You're thinking, well, we're about to get a 5-on-3. We could really capitalize and take control of this game. I think you should be thinking, I don't want one of the smallest guys in the entire NHL to die right now.
1: Right.
2: He seems like a nice guy. He's got a family. Let's make sure he doesn't die.
1: Right.
2: And
1: if Zellweger's here, he's not even in the game.
2: Right.
1: Poor dude.
2: Right. And I'm guessing he won't play Saturday already.
1: Right.
2: Like after all this.
1: Well, and Zellweger's back at practice today.
2: Right, right.
1: So that will help.
2: He's cleared. Yeah. So I would think he'll play Saturday.
1: What, going back to it, so we get to the puck being tapped in. If you are Metsa, or if you're just you're a fan, what are you thinking when you see that puck get tapped into the net? Because my reaction was, hey, man. But that was it. It wasn't I hate you, or now we have to fight. It was, I feel like Metz's reaction mirrored mine, which was, hey.
2: Yeah. No.
1: That was it, right?
2: Yeah, I think he even said after the game, like, I knew who it was.
1: Yeah.
2: But, you know, it's not cool. I'm the first one there by a little bit. Owen Power was also right behind him, but the way I don't fault Power for not getting there first. Metsa was closer. He hacked him and said, hey, man, WTF, or whatever he said to him. And, I mean, maybe the most fault I have. I mean, I do think somebody should have intervened, or at least tried harder, like looked like they were dying trying to intervene. My biggest problem, though, with the whole thing, I'm burying the lead, is Olivier. It's just such a bitchy punk move. Put the puck in the net. Okay, you're a tough guy. Like, okay, you can do whatever you want. Okay. You turn around and the guy that slashed you in the back of the leg is, like, up to the crest on your jersey. And you're like, okay, you're going to get some
1: Let's
2: now.
1: Let's go, pretty boy.
2: And I don't know. I would like to talk to Rob. I mean, I've known Rob a long time. I feel like that's a violation of the code in and of itself. Like, you're the reigning champ. Don't punch down. You're literally punching down, not just figuratively punching down. It's just like you should pass on that. Like, I don't know, a scrum, some glove washes, even a gloved punch or two.
1: That's
2: okay.
1: What I was going to say. A punch is not the same as we're holding on and we're teeing off your right speed bag
2: right
1: now.
2: He was just dying to get at him, and I don't know. I just don't think... I just don't think that Olivier should have done that at all. Like, it's just wrong to me. I think it's against the code that a guy of that fighting ability, reputation, would even engage with someone like Zach Metsa.
1: Well, and also a guy like that, a big part of what he does is brings energy, pumps up his team.
2: Yeah.
1: They're proud of him for what he's doing. Who on earth could be proud of their teammate for doing that to Metsa?
2: That's just it.
1: I mean, I've never seen a whole team line up and go into the box to bump fists with somebody who just got into a fight. But the Sabres were energized from him going, yeah, whatever, it's fine. But yeah, I'm bleeding. It's cool.
2: Yeah.
1: Give me the penalties. What do you say? You're a teammate. He gets back from

0: sitting over there. He comes back.
1: Oh, like, great job.
0: You see that? I crushed him, didn't I?
1: Yeah.
0: Do you think that was on TV? You want to watch? Can we watch it when we get home?
1: I feel like it's the kind of thing.
0: Is it on my iPad?
1: It's the kind of thing where you play with a guy who's a dirtball, and you see him do dirtball-y things, and it really is sort of, it offends you as a player, but he's on your team, and you recognize the value of it, so you don't, you know, you're not going to like say anything publicly or even to him, but in your head, you're just like, man, this guy sucks. I hate right. this guy. This crap, because now somebody's going to shoot my knee or whatever. You're exposing me now by your garbage. And not that that would have happened last night. But, yeah, no, if I'm the third-line winger on the Columbus Blue Jackets, or maybe that's exactly what Olivier is, actually. Anyway, whatever. I'm like, looking at that going, oh, dude, you did not need to do that.
0: Picture you and I playing on that team together, and I do that to a little kid.
1: Right.
0: And then they lock me up for a while, as I should be. And then I come back to the bench, and I turn to you. What are you saying to me? Like, what are you doing,
1: dude?
0: What was that for?
1: Yeah, right.
0: Are you proud of yourself?
1: Right.
0: Congratulations. You just swatted the ball as the six-year-old tried to put it in the layup. Yeah. You put it in the street. Congratulations.
1: I mean, Zach Metz is an NHL player, so I don't want to go too far, but it had like the mascots beating the kids on the football field vibes.
0: Right.
1: Me. Just like, that Colt mascot I just see just like pounding children. It just didn't sit right.
0: They probably would have deserved it more than Metsa did. I mean, what is Olivier doing other than, and I said this earlier, but like, I'm not touching you. You can just turn away from it and we never think about it again. But in the moment, watching it on TV, I thought that's not exactly okay. It's not a big deal, but there's something not cool about that. It's you flipping off my team.
1: Yes.
0: So Metz is the closest guy. Right. He's like, you don't get to flip off my team. He's like, well, now I'm going to punch your team.
1: Metz did, any player in the league should do what Metz did there, to me. Like, yeah. I just, you know, and if you're bigger, you would go in there with your own gloves off going like, okay, we're going to fight now because you just threw the puck into my open net on a delayed penalty, you jag off. But, Metsa to me didn't do anything wrong. I just think Olivier, mostly the number one idiot in the whole scenario, and then the Sabres that were on the ice, I just could have used more, I got to get over there. I need to see a Blue Jacket player struggling to hold someone back.
0: Let me at him.
1: Because they're trying to get in there. Yeah. And like, even if you can do that just by just putting on a show and you're not really... Just give me the effort. I just need something.
0: Maybe the move is not to distract the officials in any way because it might take three of them to get this dude off of my dude. So let's not cause any other problems. I don't want anybody to turn around because the one punch that lands is going to be a real problem. Yeah. So, you know, I don't really think it's that. But, I don't think anybody – you're right. It's what are you doing, man?
1: Yeah.
0: And like, all right, yeah, you – wow, you're so strong. You know, Josh Allen, you're so tough. You're so tough. Like, that's what it felt like. That's,
1: yeah.
0: And the rest of the game, if I'm the Sabres, that's what I'm saying to that guy, too. And that's going to beat the crap out of me,
1: too. I do think the 5-on-3 from there was a struggle. And, like, look, I am not telling you that, like, this is not the New Jersey game from season before last when Thompson got nailed and nobody addressed it and it was a crisis.
0: Yeah.
1: And then Dennis Gilbert had to have a stage fight the next game with Matthew Olivier, who had nothing to do with it, of course, because it was a different opponent, but whatever. I'm almost sure that's what happened. I think the next game was Columbus. And
0: isn't
1: Gilbert
0: the code
1: was,
0: awesome?
1: Yeah, Gilbert was called
0: cool
1: up.
0: Code.
1: And I'm going to fight their tough guy now. Okay, you know, no shame on you, Gilbert, but Jesus, this is ridiculous. Like, I don't think there's a crisis here or anything. I just thought the optics were bad for a team that I think displayed a great deal of unity and chemistry and winning and all the stuff. Like last year put to bed a lot of questions about them. And I don't know, last night just that moment didn't look great to me. But that said, I don't want to do my own show, like have like what people would say to me if they were calling about this. They did sort of take off from there. Like their best pocket of the game was right after the 5-on-3, I thought. the Sabres. Like that was.
0: Well,
1: the
0: yeah, they matched that. I brought that up earlier. It's traditional. We know this. You kill off a 5-on-3. You come out with this extra energy. But I thought, and especially with the way it ended, because the puck went into the zone with 8 seconds left. I'm like, they're about to have two dudes coming out. You might want to worry about. And it almost got them.
1: Darlene made a great play to break that up.
0: That's right. It did almost get them. But they came out flying in the way you would expect. And I thought the Sabres matched their energy and speed and were the better team in those moments after that, too.
1: Yeah.
0: After Columbus was the one that cranked up the speed. I'm like, all right, yeah, we'll play with you. It was fine. So, they both seemingly got energy out of it, and that's kind of where we are. Can I ask you a question about 5-on-3? Did you watch the MSG broadcast?
1: Yes.
0: Have they been doing that? Have they done that before where they had the triangle on the ice between the three defense or the three defenders as they were moving around? Because, oh my God, get that off my screen. I don't usually care about little broadcasting quirks like that, but it looked like sticks. So I'm trying to figure out what the Sabres are doing. They're trying to find open lanes, and the way they had fake lines drawn and it was shifting with the defender, it was horrible. And I would like them to never do that again. I've never seen it before. I don't know if I've just missed it. You don't see a lot of full 2-minute 5-on-3s. They only save it for that, but it was crap.
1: I'm not even sure I saw it last night, but I believe you. Like, what I'm thinking now is it's such a regular thing that I don't even notice it anymore.
0: Does that happen a lot?
1: I don't know.
0: Okay.
1: I don't know. I've
0: never seen it before.
1: I did not notice it last night.
0: It was like Fox glow puck back in the day in the streak, but it was a line. It was as if there was a string tied from each of the three players.
1: I can see what you're talking about.
0: The way that you would draw up a play, you could see it. And I get what they're going for. Do that during the intermission or do that on a replay, but
1: Marty
0: do not
1: draw that,
0: do that live. My God,
1: and
0: it was horrible.
1: The lines were moving with the players kind of thing. Okay,
0: maybe new technology that they just got in time. Dump it. It was awful. It was awful.
1: Well, I haven't heard Owen all day. I saw one clip of the morning show, so I heard a little of him and those guys. The reviews are what? Like, we got to trade for Hellebuck now because Luukkonen gave up 5, even though 4 of them were tips.
0: My takeaway from Owen, who I defer to on all things goaltender, rightfully so.
1: Oh, don't do that.
0: No, I do. He said it's not a tip is not a free pass. A deflection is not a free pass. If a puck goes through you, that's on you, regardless of how it got there. Mm-hmm. And he said, especially as a big goaltender, Owen's a big goaltender, Luukkonen's a big goaltender, a puck getting between your chest and your arm is your fault regardless. So I'm not here to blast him because I'm with you that, I don't know, I like high-scoring hockey games. It bugged me when it was 4-3 and the shots were 13-14 in favor. Sabres had 4... It doesn't matter. It's got to be your bowl. Either way, I hated the numbers. I started thinking about save percentage. I'm like, this sucks. But I also thought, I like when a bunch of goals are scored in hockey games. Yeah. So I didn't get that mad at him. But he said, no, screw that. He needs to. A deflection does not give you a free pass on a goal. We'll just write that off.
1: I appreciate that he has told me that before. Like the body, between the arm and the body. And I haven't gone back and looked closely enough. My analysis is just that 4 of those were tip-ins, and what are you going to... Or 3 of them were tip-ins. Knies is all alone in the slot on the power play. The one that I would say was maybe the worst, and, believe me, I'm used to making excuses for goalies. I made a living out of it when my kid was playing. Oh, that wasn't his fault. Come on.
0: It's so hard to do.
1: Yeah. The first goal, Sillinger, like that should maybe be a save. It's a lousy play in front of, like, Crevier just butchered that and, like, turned it into an odd man rush, and it's a scramble thing, and it's all messed up, but that's not... That's not a sniper in front of you. It's a scoring position, but it's not – like, maybe make that save. The other ones, I don't know, man. Like, right. I didn't have any real issue with it. I didn't look at any of them and go, oh, that can't go in. Like, I didn't want them to go in. I'm mad that they went in, but am I blaming you? I don't know. Like, the dude was 3 feet in front of you and he tipped it. Well, tough.
0: Yeah, that's kind of where I wound up. Have you thought about the day Crevier had? What a great morning!
1: Yeah, what a great morning
0: for Louis Crevier. Right. Yeah. And then the nighttime wasn't as much.
1: No,
0: that
1: was a bad.
0: So I don't
1: start
0: know a lot about him aside from big defenseman that this all makes sense. And then it's just a name. And then it's they just signed him to a deal for $4 million a year. I was like, well, then he's going to be better than I thought he was.
1: Yeah.
0: And then he wasn't better than I thought he was.
1: No, he had a tough night.
0: And it's one game, no big deal, but I was hoping, hey, new guy, let's see what I think of him. I don't think that much of him right now, but you know, there's a game tomorrow and 82 more after that, so it'll be okay. But that's what a roller coaster day. My thought was maybe he was slowed down by all the extra money in his wallet that he's carrying in the back pocket of his hockey pants, but that seemed unlikely too.
1: Probably was unlikely. Huh. All right, well, thank you for getting me up in the air here today.
0: You got this, man.
1: No, I
0: you got this.
1: I'm pretty comfortable.
0: You're bulldog, talking sports.
1: I just you know, whatever. I just wanted to get a little lay of the land. Normally, I have an idea what has been said and what, like, you're talking. Like, I don't know how Paul feels about any of this. You mentioned Rob Ray. I did not notice him on the broadcast because, again, I think I was
0: yelling.
1: I was too, like, come on.
0: Well, I was watching by myself, and I think that's what I heard. And if it's not what I heard, so be it. But story fits. That's Rob Ray.
1: Right.
0: You, Paul, Rob, all on the same page about that. I'm on the give me the 5-on-3, nobody did anything wrong thing. I don't know who's right, but
1: yeah,
0: that was the moment of the, like, that whole chunk was the thing to talk about. I came in to get ready for the show with Tim, and that's the first thing I brought up. And he looked, he's like, oh, Matthew Fairburn wrote his entire article about that game, about that sequence. Like, that was the story of the game. There are other things to discuss, of course.
1: Yeah.
0: But a lot happened there, and it would be different if that was later in the season against a team that's really a rival, and there's a backstory on it. Mm-hmm. No, just, I don't know. It all happened. I don't think it's an indication of anything to come. They were proud of Metsa for standing up for himself. They wanted the power play. That was a place to win the game. Didn't work out. Go get Chicago tomorrow night. We'll call it a day.
1: I can't wait to see who they either call up or sign before they play Columbus the next time. Because that's going to happen.
0: Really?
1: Yes. That is going to happen. I'd be stunned if it didn't. I think it'll be relatively, that is usually pretty embarrassing or really embarrassing. It's one of the two.
0: Yeah, yeah.
1: so I'm not rooting for it, but I'm someone is going to try to fight him.
0: Someone will remember.
1: Yeah.
0: It will be remembered. It's a moment. It's game one of the season,
1: no doubt.
0: And that is the moment of the season.
1: What do you got going on? What do you got going on now?
0: I've got, I'm going to go home. I'm actually thinking of attending. I don't have a sporting event tonight, but I am thinking of attending. McKinley is at Will South.
1: All right.
0: My son plays Modified, and he said the other day, I kind of want to go. It's a big game between Will South and Modified.
1: Right.
0: And I was like, or Will South and McKinley. And I was like, oh, yeah, I'd be into that. And about halfway into that is when I realized he didn't mean with me anymore. He means with his football friends.
1: Oh.
0: So now I'm like, well, all right, well, maybe I'll go by myself to the high school game, and I'll sit on the other side if I have to. But I thought that was what we were doing. It was like, can we go to the football game?
1: You'll be getting your phone out and, like, expanding the screen, trying to find
0: Nate.
1: Where is he with his friend? Is there a girl over there? All right.
0: So I got that, and then tomorrow I've got UB football at noon against Western Michigan, pregame at 11 o'clock, hosted by me. On our sister station, the Bet 1520. And then when I get back from that, I'm going to grab my youngest, put him in the car, and head downtown and go to the hockey game. So
1: sweet.
0: I got all that, and then I'll watch a bunch of football on TV, and I'll talk to everybody on Monday morning at 10.
1: Big win. Thanks for hanging around for a few minutes.
0: Thank you.
1: That's Brad Reiter. We go way back. Mike is out today. Sammy P coming up after the break. Paul at 3. Lots of football, of course, as well. Aaron Williams at 4. Sal Capaccio at 5. I am the Bulldog. Thanks for tuning in on this Football Friday on WGR.
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1: All right. We have gotten off the ground here on a Friday. Football Friday at that. We'll see we can get to and maintain a nice cruising altitude on this Friday afternoon. Mike is away today. I am the Bulldog, and joining us right now on the West Her Hotline for his regular Friday appearance is our man from Chicago, Sam Panionovic. Sammy P, what is cracking? How's life? How are you feeling about your socks? My socks are gone, man. And I'm glad, because I just didn't. Yeah, I got too much going on. I didn't need to live with the Red Sox for another week, so that's over. It put me out of my misery. You're still going. How's everything going for you?
0: It's been great, man, to see them win a.

0: playoff series for the first time since 05. I couldn't believe that when I saw that stat on the broadcast. I'm like, wait a minute, that can't be true. And then I went back and I confirmed that they hadn't won a series in the playoffs since they won the World Series in 2005. But you'd be surprised, honestly, how many WGR listeners have adopted the White Sox this year. Because, I mean, we've been talking about them since I feel like February or March when we talked about them to go over the win total of 66.5 and make the playoffs and win the division. I did not, unfortunately, I could not will the White Sox to win the division title, Bulldog. Mm-hmm. So we didn't cash those 40-1 tickets. But they got every shot to beat Cleveland here and go to the ALCS.
1: All right. Well, living large. Is the city wounded about the Cubs getting knocked out, though? I know you don't really care, right?
0: Oh, for me, the Sox won, and then the Cubs lost that same night. I was on cloud nine, man. You know, we were banged up at this bar right outside the stadium. We were watching the game and with a bunch of diehard Sox fans. Because, you know, in Chicago, it's funny. The Sox fans, for the most part, were raised to hate the Cubs. But Cubs fans were raised to hate the Cardinals. So the Sox, like, are an afterthought.
1: Yeah, yeah.
0: They don't really hate us, but we hate them. The faction of Chicago White Sox fans, though, in this city, like, if you wanted me to make a pie chart, it's probably 65-35 Cubs fans would be my guess.
1: Yeah, yeah, yeah. Well, how do you you think they can take Cleveland? Are they like how much of a good bet are they? Because this whole thing has looked pretty tilted towards the AL East, right? I mean, the way the playoff bracket fell, like the three best teams I think in the American League were on that side, and the other three are over there. And you know, nothing against your beloved team, but like they got a good look at the ALCS then, I would think, because Cleveland's pretty much on par with them, right?
0: I mean, the season series was decided by I think one run. I think 57-56 was like the total run scored in the series, and yep. 7 of the 13 games were decided by one run. So these games are going to be tight. These two teams know each other, obviously, very well, being in the Central. I don't love the White Sox starting pitching. I don't know how much of the series you watched, but I mean, Hagen Smith in the first game went like 3 innings, and then Sean Burke in game 2 went 4 innings. So Will Venable, the manager, is like hodgepodging this bullpen roulette perfectly so far, but they don't have an ace that's going to go 7 innings, right? They don't have a Cam Schlittler or a Garrett Crochet. They piecemeal together their plan on a day-to-day basis. So I don't love that. And obviously, when the series gets longer, you know, this is not a 3-game mm-hmm. series anymore. It's a 5-game series, and eventually you play 7-game series. They don't have the starting pitching to do that. So I think they can beat Cleveland. For sure. They're a small dog, like plus 125 in the series. But full disclosure, before the postseason, I picked Yankees Padres in my World Series. So that's what that Padre team, man, if it ain't this year, it ain't ever going to happen, man.
1: All right. I was just going to ask you if there's like a bet other than the Dodgers that you like.
0: That Padres bullpen is the best in the league. 7-8-9, if you don't have a lead, you're in trouble. I mean, and then you got Mason Miller, obviously, in the ninth. The Cubs offense, which was pretty good this year, in 2 games had 1 run and 8 hits. San Diego completely shut off their water. That pitching staff is good enough to beat the Dodgers, no doubt.
1: Sounds pretty much like what the Yankees did to the Red Sox in a 2-game sweep of their wild card series. Sam Panionovich from Fox TV in Chicago and our resident, what are we calling you, betting analyst, advisor? Advisor sounds too strong. I don't think we want that. What are you comfortable
0: with? It's better than expert. I hate when people say betting expert because there's no such thing.
1: You know, I was thinking about you watching the Bills cover last Sunday.
0: Oh, my God. Really? Like, how, we're going to go there?
1: I don't even remember what you picked. And that's not why I bring it up. Just that it's a game that all day doesn't look like their game. They're, like, trying as hard as they can to give it away, and then they win by 8. Honestly, I'm not poking you because the way you reacted tells me you were on San Diego, or excuse me, LA in the game. But that's not why I brought it up. Just that it's hard. That's the point. Like, you get a game like that, and suddenly, like, oh, well, that's a cover. Like, all day you would have been thinking, oh, I'm great. Plus 7.5. I'm in great shape here.
0: I was obviously just razzing you. I mean, we all talk smack. It's fine. But, like, that's a game that I cover 99% of the time. I mean, there's no reason the Chargers should not have covered. Buffalo turned the ball over 5 times. And like the crazy part, and like, you know, I deal with this all the time. Like I get in my mentions for some reason after the game, and it's nice pick, nerd.
1: Yep.
0: And I'm like, what do you want from me? The Chargers were winning the game with 8 minutes to go.
1: Right.
0: You know, and then like there were two things that had me ready to rip my TV off the wall. It was 4th and 10 for the Chargers at their own 45. They had all three timeouts. They're down by 4. You punt it. Like, what are we doing? They go for it. They don't get it. And then Buffalo goes right down the field to make it an 11-point game. I'm getting 7.5. And then Harbaugh kicks the field goal down 11 to lose by 8. I wish there was a camera on me. I was ready to go postal.
1: I believe it. So what about this weekend? What do you? I saw your tweet about the room. I'm on Georgia again for my college pick, and I see that is the room that sort of scares me. But I'm going to stay there. What are they? Minus 24.5 or something, or 25? I think is what you had on Twitter. I had 24.5 when I looked at it earlier. They're hosting Vanderbilt, and are the Bills not in the room this week as well?
0: Oh, the Bills are the number one play in the room. And for those that don't know, the room is the public. It's basically where all the bets are. I saw 83% of the bets on Buffalo in that game. Now, everybody had Buffalo last week, and they won. So it doesn't mean that it's a lock to lose. But, yeah, Buffalo is very popular this week against the Patriots. But, like, Drake May's been horrendous.
1: Yeah.
0: I saw something like they had 29 points on 30 drives or something like that. Like, that's Zach Wilson Jets bad. So, you know, look, these teams, man, and, you know, we've been having these conversations for a couple years now, maybe 2 or 3 years. These teams that lose the Super Bowl, for some reason, they just fall apart the next year. And I think there's a lot to be said. I don't have a bet in the game. I, you know, Buffalo just burned my ass last week, so I'm off it. But, like, these Patriot games last year, do you realize they played 11 backup quarterbacks last season?
1: Uh-huh.
0: And then they just got hot. And, like, the thing about a young team that hasn't done it before, they don't know any better. So they ride that Uncle Mo, the momentum, and then you play a bunch of – I mean, they played C.J. Stroud in the playoffs, and then Bo Nix was hurt, so they got Jared Stidham in the AFC Championship. Like, everything went their way last year.
1: And they had the Chargers, too. Like, yeah, it was the easiest Super Bowl path ever.
0: Yeah, and they were not that good. I remember reading a story on Fox that, you know, they were power rating all the teams coming into the season, and somebody wrote, one of my colleagues wrote that they were the 6th best team in the league, and I was like, I want some of those drugs, man, because, like, they're not the 6th best team in the league. Look, the books are going to need the Patriots to cover. It's a big number, but Buffalo also, like, you know, Buffalo's season kind of went off the rails last year when they lost to the Patriots. So, you know, they've been waiting for this one.
1: Yeah, for sure. Like, I've been saying all week, Sam, they just, you know, and I know it's football, so I know how ridiculous stuff like this is to really say and mean it, but you can't lose to this team in this spot. They are wounded. The quarterback and the coach, there's all kinds of stuff swirling about that. They're down. Maybe their two best defensive players, Barmore and Gonzalez, are going to miss this game. And May, here are the numbers on May going back to those playoffs last year. So it's 7 games now, 3 this year and the 4 playoff games. He's got 7 touchdowns and 10 picks. He's been sacked 30 times and he's fumbled 9 times. He lost 5 of those fumbles. So we're talking about 15 turnovers in 7 games against, you know, good teams, which, of course, the Bills, I think, objectively classify as at least a good team. So this team cannot get well against you on Sunday. Just can't.
0: No. And those stats, as you're reading them off, I'm closing my eyes and just picturing Jameis Winston. Like, those are Jameis Winston level.
1: Yeah.
0: Remember that year? That was the year Jameis threw 30 touchdowns and 30 picks. And then he got LASIK in the offseason. Like, he couldn't see,
1: right,
0: or something like that.
1: Right.
0: That was just a hilarious story. Like, he was so bad, and then they were like, maybe we should check his eyes. And his eyes were so bad, he needed surgery. All right, who ruins this parlay? Bills to win, Chiefs to win. It's minus 105.
1: I love both of them this week.
0: Yeah, I mean, I don't think the Raiders are beating the Chiefs, and I don't think the Patriots are beating the Bills. That's... We just got there together. I think a Bills-Chiefs money line parlay at minus 108 is a really good bet.
1: All right. I'm going to have to keep that in mind. What else this weekend? And really, we should make sure we mention Saturday, too, or tonight, whatever, like college. Yeah, but
0: Saturday was fun, man. We had Ole Miss, we had Florida against Ole Miss, and I got a lot of WGR love when Wisconsin knocked out Penn State as a 10-point dog. That was fun. I also, on Friday, I had that Cal thing, though. But you were sleeping. You didn't bet Cal, so I don't feel bad.
1: Right.
0: NFL, man, I got some stink bombs. I took 11 with the Dolphins against Minnesota. Minnesota covered last week. They didn't even take a snap in the red zone. They won the game. It was like they just keep returning punts and interceptions for touchdowns, and I don't know. So I'm going to be taking the Malik Willis roller coaster against Brian Flores. What could go wrong there? But I did just see that Justin Jefferson got ruled out from Minnesota, so that number's come down a little bit. So I got 11. The market's like 10.5, 10 now. And then this is so NFL. Obviously, the Eagles just came to Chicago and lost on Monday night. Now they're back home against the Rams, and the Rams are only a 3.5-point favorite. If it's the NFL that I know, the Eagles are going to win that game outright.
1: They've beaten the Rams, I think, 2 times in a row, if it's not more than that, I think I saw earlier today.
0: The whole world is going to be on the Rams.
1: Yeah. I also have them written down for one of my picks. So I've got, just so we're clear, I've got the Bills, room, Rams, room, Georgia, room. I don't know, Sam. I'm really taking my chances with your room.
0: The room wins sometimes. It's okay. Yeah. And then in college, I like this Arizona side against Cincinnati. So Cincinnati's 4-0. They've played a bunch of cupcakes, and they run the ball very well. But Arizona's got a good run defense, and Arizona is a high-octane offense. So the way that I see this one going, and this is my buddy Ed in Vegas, who's a former bookmaker. He passes a lot of bets along to me, and he says, we'll see if Arizona jumps ahead if Cincinnati can throw the ball. And I said, well, that's interesting. He goes, they can't. He goes, they can't throw. So, okay, if Arizona's going to jump ahead 14-0 or something like that, and Cincinnati, who wants to run, has to now change its entire game plan, that's not great. So you also got to deal with the Tucson. You know, we're in Tucson than it is in Cincinnati. So all these things play into factor, but we laid 6.5 with Arizona against undefeated Cincinnati. That'll be Saturday night.
1: All right. Very good. Sam, I hope next Friday we are talking about your White Sox in the ALCS. If it could be over by then, or does it have to be over? What's the schedule like? When does this all fire up?
0: Saturday, Monday, that's game 1 and 2, and then game 3 in Chicago is Wednesday. I think game 4 is Thursday. So, yeah, I think game 5 would be next Saturday.
1: Okay. I hope it's wrapped up by then for you.
0: Me too, pal.
1: Either way, we'll be talking to you next Friday. Thanks for this, Sam, and have a great weekend.
0: You got it. See you.
1: That's our dude, Sam Padianovich, Sammy P, on the Twitter machine with his weekly picks and conversation around said picks. 803-0550 is the number. Some football for you. You want to talk about that? Hockey, I started with Brad, who stayed for a segment with me on last night's season debut for the Sabres, a loss in Columbus. We can get into that, too, and we will with Paul at the top of the hour. But first up, a timeout. I am the Bulldog. Mike is away today. 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
1: Thanks for hanging out here on a Friday. I am the Bulldog. 803-0550 is the number. Mike has the day off today. Patrick is first up this segment. Hi, Patrick. Thanks for calling. You're on WGR.
22: Hi. Chris, I know your son's a goalie. I didn't listen to this morning. That first goal, great drop back pass, I'm not going to lie. Credit where credit's due. No one's in front of you. Why aren't you stretching out? Why did he cringe up? And that's how the goal got in.
1: I don't know. That is the goal that I would have the biggest problem with from last night too. It's a scrambly.
22: There's no one in front of him. You have to stretch. You have to make yourself bigger.
1: Yeah.
22: And he cringed up.
1: I don't know that I saw him. What's the phrasing you're using here? Cringe up.
22: He shrunk himself down.
1: Okay.
22: Catcher in baseball.
1: Yeah, yeah. Oh, wow. Cool.
22: You got to make yourself bigger.
1: Yeah. I agree. That's the goal. It's a horrible play by Crevier, but the goalie's there to erase mistakes. And to me, that's of the five goals he gave up, that's the one that I would point to. The other ones were
22: like I said, it was a great, I'm not gonna lie, an amazing drop back pass. But you got to make yourself bigger when no one's in front of you.
1: Yep. No, I agree. I agree with you. That's the goal that I think is the one that stings.
22: 2 minutes, 5-on-3. Like, I mean, welcome back, Buffalo.
1: Yeah. Yeah, the special teams and the goaltending last night. Thank you. It's funny. I'm here. A lot of Twitter is, go figure. Special teams and goaltending cost them. And I'm not here to tell you like people weren't worried about goaltending going into the year because we spent months in here talking about Hellebuyck and how credible an idea and how necessary it is and whatever. But like if you're watching that game last night and one of your reactions is, here we go again. With Lukanen, I want to ask you to have a little patience. Like, I didn't love the first goal either. I think the other four are all – a save would have been great, of course, on any of them, but they're really tough opportunities. They're deflections or one-timers from the slot on the power play. The first Knies goal was that. It's like, I didn't have a goalie problem. And furthermore, here we go again. What, is that because he let in a stinker in Game 7? Or what you think is a stinker, or because he gave up a goal from the red line against Boston in the playoffs. He had a great year last year. I don't know about here we go again. Like, I'm not telling you got to be sold on him, and I want Hellebuyck as bad as the next guy, but here we go again is a little bit much, I think, after one game where I would say only one goal was really, a problem. Thank you for the call. Timeout. Paul Hamilton after this on WGR.
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30: The Buffalo Bills are looking to start this season 4-0, and they'll host the New England Patriots this Sunday at 1 p.m. We'll have pregame bright and early at 7 a.m., and at kickoff, our GameCast will get underway. We'll be reacting live to all the action as it happens and interacting with you over in the YouTube chat and on social media. 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Also, come join Shope and the Bulldog after the game Sunday for the Buffalo Football Postgame Show, live from 1812 Tavern, 5381 Abbott Road, after the Bills-Patriots game. Now over to what was going on today following practice. Joe Brady did speak with the media and has cornerback Christian Benford and running back Ray Davis as questionable, while defensive tackle TJ Sanders is set to be doubtful. The official injury report will come out later today, but we already do know what's going on with the Patriots. They're going to be without cornerback Christian Gonzalez and defensive tackle Christian Barmore. Do stay tuned. We'll get more on the Bills as Sal Capaccio will join the show at 5 and some other injury notes around the NFL. The Vikings have ruled out Justin Jefferson. The Rams are going to have Puka Nacua, but will not have Aaron Donald, and then the Jets are going to be without both Breece Hall and Adonai Mitchell. To the Sabres, some good injury news. Head coach Lindy Ruff, when meeting with the media, seemed to confirm that defenseman Owen Zellweger will make his season debut tomorrow for the Sabres home opener. He was on the ice for practice today, but do stay tuned. Paul Hamilton on the way next for the latest on the Sabres. And then five games tonight in the NHL. Some notables do include 6:30, the Rangers are at Detroit. At 7, Carolina hosts Washington. And at 8, Boston is at Winnipeg. It's Paddock Chevrolet Sports Update. 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I'm Zach Jones for Western New York's Voice of the Fan, WGR.
12: It's Paul Hamilton.
0: bones in.
13: That's what they called me in college, was the bone.
0: He has the facts to back up his opinions.
13: People ask me, well, how are the Sabres going to, are they going to win tonight? I don't have a clue.
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1: All right, right back to it. Our Paul Hamilton joins now on the Wester Hotline. I am the Bulldog. Thank you for tuning in today. Mike Shope is out sick today. Paul, how was your split drive home from Columbus? I think you said to us yesterday you were going to drive a couple of hours north.

0: and then hit a pit stop and then make the rest in the morning.
1: Yeah, I think it worked out real well as it turned out. I probably didn't even, after 2.5 hours, I was at the other side of Cleveland in Willoughby Hills. And that's where I had reserved a hotel, and I thought I was kind of sorry I reserved it because I had more to give. I could have gone further. I wasn't yawning or anything yet, so
0: right.
1: I could have. I don't think I would have made it all the way to Buffalo, but I could have gone further. But I stopped there and finished it up today. I was actually on Tim and Brad as I was pulling up to the arena for practice, so I made it here for practice and. Talked to some folks, and as a matter of fact, I just finished the article, put it up, and started talking to you.
0: I just saw that you posted, and the title that's showing up on Twitter anyway says, Sabres didn't think their power play was that bad in Columbus. So let's start there, Paul. because, you know, they were an offer. They had the full 2 minute 5-on-3 after the Metsä Olivier thing, which we'll also talk about. Why do they think their power play was it? They like how they moved the puck or something?
1: Yeah. I didn't see what analytics says. As Tage Thompson said, if you look at the analytics, we, meaning them, had 12 grade A chances on their power play, more than Columbus had, but they just capitalized on theirs.
0: Mm-hmm.
1: So they're going away with they had lots of chances. And they didn't convert, and that's really what Thompson said. He goes, the difference was we need to convert. He goes, when you get that many chances, you have to convert on some of them. And he goes, we didn't. I don't know. I'm not seeing what the analytics are telling them.
0: I did not see
1: as bad a power play as I can remember in a long time.
0: I definitely don't think there were 12 great chances there. They barely mustered shots on the 5-on-3, although, you know, a chance can be something that ends up not being a shot, I recognize too, right?
1: But and if I could interrupt you, I'll just give you the quote he had on that. 5-on-3, I thought we had a lot of good looks. Anytime you have a 5-on-3, it's just quick puck movement and shoot, which I thought we did pretty decent job of.
0: Yeah, I'm a hard disagree on that,
1: yeah,
0: I think.
1: I am too.
0: I'm not sure I really get it, and listen, this is probably going to come off as harsh on Benson. I thought he forced a lot of stuff last night,
1: mm-hmm.
0: like into traffic on the power play. Like I think, you know, on one hand, I want to give him some leeway because I feel like we know why he's there, right? I mean, didn't Seth Appert tell you during the summer that, down low, that's why Benson and Doan are here?
1: And go down low to high to Thompson,
0: yeah.
1: Which I thought they did in the preseason. I saw some power plays where they had some he created some pretty good scoring chances for Thompson, who was flying down the slot going low to high. So I thought we were seeing some of that in the preseason.
0: Yeah, I just thought Benson forced a few things that cost them some possession and, you know, maybe could have cost them.
1: And he felt the
0: chances.
1: Same way last night on the postgame show, that it went well.
0: Benson did?
1: Yeah.
0: Yeah. All right. Well, I mean, it's game one, so I can understand not wanting to beat yourself up too hard, but, boy, I just didn't see it. I thought the power play, it was echoes of last year, I think, a lot of it. And that 5-on-3 was the swing in the game, I think. You know, the Sabres were behind. They were behind most of the night after taking the early lead. But that was an opportunity where they could have really responded. And I thought they kind of did even after that power play fizzled, I thought maybe that was the best pocket of the game for them. After that, I thought the Sabres seemed to really get on Columbus, and I thought their skating was really showing through, and they looked like the faster, better team. But then, you know, the third period came, and, you know, the fifth goal, and that was the end of that. They just could not get it tied. But so I don't know. Where's your mind at on guys saying they liked the power play? Would you want to be on them about that?
1: I just disagree with them. I think they believe that. I don't think, you know, Tate Thompson would quote the analytics on it. And they are into the analytics, and they're close to their analytics department. And, you know, with the deep dive and everything, and, you know, they're looking at the numbers, and the numbers are telling them that they were just fine, other than the fact that they didn't capitalize on the numerous opportunities that analytics felt that they had. So, you know, they feel like, you know, if they keep doing that, that it's going to be, and he said he also felt this game, this power play in game one was so much better than it was in game one last year. And he says the more we're together as a group, the better it's going to get. So now the second unit, different story. They hardly played on the power play, but, you know, they scored 6 seconds after a penalty had expired. So Columbus was not in structure and didn't have a guy there. And it was a good play by Power up at the blue line, getting over to McLeod, who sees Helenius over on the far side, who gives him a passing lane, gets it there, up under the crossbar, and there's a goal. It's, you know, it's not a 5-on-4 goal, but as far as the play that was happening at the time, it was 5-on-4.
2: 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If there's one thing I've learned from a career teaching economics, it's that your life is shaped by economic currents you'll never see. A single price tag can explain things 1,000 experts can't. People who understand economics, they make better decisions in their careers, their finances, their

0: What if the thing you're listening to right now never got interrupted? What if it could play uninterrupted from room to room on Sonos? What if you start with two Sonos speakers just to see how it feels? What if you really like how it feels and you become a Sonos person who can't stop saying to their friends, "What if you start with two Sonos speakers just to see how it feels?" Because it's not magic, but it's not magic.
1: 6-3 on opening night in Columbus last night. They will have their home opener tomorrow night at KeyBank Center against the Chicago Blackhawks. Where do we want to go next? The penalty, while we're on special teams, the penalty killing.
2: Yeah.
1: Jack Quinn, by the way,
3: he used to kill penalties on this team.
1: Okay.
3: On a regular basis.
1: Yeah. Okay.
3: Early on in his career.
1: Hmm.
3: So it's not foreign to him. As Lindy Ruff said in the post game, it's a work in progress. Didn't need to be if you had a certain person still here, but he's not here, so you got to figure it out.
1: Right.
3: And the one of the best premier penalty killers in the NHL is no longer with you, and you got to find some folks that can do it. The thing is, how long is the penalty kill going to kill you before? The work in progress turns into something, all right, cool, we got this down now. You can't keep losing games because of it. I mean, they lost games because of their special teams. I mean, the penalty kill killed one of three penalties, and your power play went 0-for-5. You mentioned in the second period where they were much, much better, much more tenacious, much better on the puck. They got to their game, basically.
1: Yeah.
3: That's their game, the way, and they played their game. But they were too far behind, and they couldn't get enough goals. They'd pull within one, and then they got two behind. Then they pulled within one again. Lukanen makes a good save on a breakaway by Nyes to keep it at one, but they finally push it back up to two. So they just couldn't get the puck into the net to get that tying goal. But the game was there for them to make a comeback and get back into it and at least tie the game and see what you can do. See if you can, get some points out of a game that at the end of the first period didn't look like you had any chance to get any points out of the way that period ended. And that was a little strange, too, because they scored first. Thompson rang a post where he beat the goaltender.
1: First shift, yeah.
3: It was, the first 10, 15 seconds, I think. And but then it turned around, and, I got up to go down to do my first period interview, and I looked down. All right, they scored to make it 1-1. And then by the time I got down there, it was 3-1. It's like, yeah, okay, what's going on?
1: Right.
3: I missed two goals. And, and Lindy was pretty teed off, I think, about the third goal. He said losing the faceoff and giving up the goal the way they did, he really thought that was a killer as far as that went. So now you're chasing. Now you're chasing the game. You only found your game for maybe the first 3 to 5 minutes, and then you lost your game badly for the rest of the first period. You had to play catch-up, and they couldn't quite catch up.
1: Right. Overall, Paul, I know it's five goals. I myself would say I didn't like the first. I didn't like any of them. I mean, who likes goals that go in against your guys, right? But I feel like I can defend four of them. And the first one is not easy, but I feel like it's clean, and it's not like some witch doctor, huge goal scorer. It's, it's a guy. He's alone. Okay. There's a busted play. Crevier kind of made a mess of that whole thing.
3: Yep.
1: But I think that's the one I would look at and say, I might like a save from Lukanen. The other ones, would I like a save? Sure. But we're talking about deflections and one-timers from the slot on the power play for Nyes' first goal. And, I don't know. I can look the other way, I feel like, on the other four goals for Lukanen. But that first one, I think I would like him to stop.
3: Yeah, I can't say that's a bad goal against him. But, yeah, you would hope maybe you get a big save there.
1: Right.
3: And I can listen to that. I mean, it was a bang-bang. I mean, Crevier went over and basically took everybody out. The puck carrier, Power himself, and except Sillinger, and the puck carrier was able to get the puck to Sillinger before he got went down, and Sillinger got it, and got rid of it right away.

0: flying down the slot and just got rid of it right away. And yeah, maybe your goaltender makes a big save there. I'm not going to say, ooh, we'd want that back, you know, either. But yeah, the other ones are tips and you know, just horrendous defensive coverage by the Sabres.
1: Right.
0: You know, having guys in position where they can make tips, and there's not a Sabre anywhere near them. So, you know, they got to tighten up those coverages again. And that was a bugaboo they had for a while, you know, last year, yep. The beginning of the year, and the whole year, the year before, almost every game. I was talking to Brian about their defensive coverages, which were absolutely horrendous. They'd be standing next to the guy, but they wouldn't actually cover him. Last night they weren't even standing next to him. They weren't anywhere to be found. And you just leave guys there to tip pucks and everything, and it was just bad news.
1: Yeah, Knies is alone on his tip. He's alone on the one-timer, his first one. There's not anyone really on Fantilli. That's a little farther out. Maybe you could criticize Luukkonen for that because it's a tip from, you know, still, you know, 10 feet away, not right in the goal crease, yeah, right. It's a quick redirect. So their coverage was tough. Crevier overall, I thought, had a pretty tough debut, Paul.
0: Yeah, he did.
1: That play, I mean, he made a mess in front of the goal on the goal there that we're talking about, but the play in the neutral zone where he just bats it, I don't know if he was trying to bat that down to himself or what he was doing, but it was just an unnecessary giveaway that led to that rush, and the whole thing was just a mess.
0: No, it was. And, you know, I'm sure there were some nerves, you know, playing in your first game with your new team. I'm really not worried about him. I think he'll be fine. You know, in the preseason, I saw some good things from him. In Chicago, I saw some good things from him. It wasn't great, but I'm also not worried. I don't know where it goes tomorrow. Tomorrow it seemed like Grzelcyk was playing left every shift, and it was alternating between Metsä and Crevier on the right side on that pair. And Metsä got the first go at it, so I don't know if that means anything or not. We'll wait and see, you know, what Lindy Ruff does with that third pair. But Zellweger, he said he's felt good for a bit, but of course he had to pass that baseline. So he said he's ready to go. I mean, he's excited about it. And Ruff basically said he's going to go. And he practiced all practice with power. So it seems like that's where he's going to go. And it's just a question of who are the two of the three that are going to take the third pair.
1: Right. Yeah, I wonder. Like, because, you know, Grzelcyk's a veteran. But Metsä, I feel like Metsä, I'm not eager to pull him out of the lineup after what he went through last night, Paul. I gotta say, I know it shouldn't really be a part of it, but I have a lot of admiration for him for standing in there like he did. I think that Olivier is if he's not the toughest guy in the league, it's a short list of guys ahead of him, right?
0: What? Tom Wilson.
1: What? Oh, Tom Wilson. Wilson. Okay, sure. Okay, but like Olivier, he's a tough dude, and I kind of can't believe nobody got over there. I just, the whole time I'm watching it, I'm like, someone's got to get in there. And, you know, it's not that Metsä, he got tagged enough to be bleeding. I you know, we could see that on TV. But he did a good job of just sort of keeping his head down and letting Olivier punch him in the helmet. I thought somebody should have made more of a show of trying to get over there to intervene, because there was no way Olivier should be fighting that guy in the first place, I think. But once it's happening, I think somebody's got to try to rescue him.
0: Why are we doing this again?
1: Right.
0: I mean, I thought last year this was solved because it was all for one and one for all. Whether you got beat up, you didn't, you were all there. And here it is again. It's like, and let's do the math. I was doing this with Brad earlier and Tim. The Sabres had pulled their goaltender. So there's six Sabres and five Columbus players. Now you got the two people in the altercation. So now it's 4-3.
1: Five and four.
0: So you got four, you know, 5-4. So, all right, four Columbus players, grab four of your guys. My math tells me there's a free Sabre.
1: Mm-hmm.
0: Where was he? Was the ref holding him? Now, I'll admit, I was watching the fight more than I was what was happening around. It wasn't occurring to me because I'm thinking, wow, this is crazy. So I don't know where the extra guy was, but there's an extra guy out there.
1: Yeah.
0: I don't care who he is. I don't care if he is somebody's 12-year-old kid. Get in there and jump him and help get your third man in or whatever it may be. I mean, Metsa could have gotten seriously hurt here. I mean, he did throw a few punches, but, I mean, he what could he do?
1: Yeah.
0: And the whole thing never should have had this code garbage. So what? And I'm not blaming Metz at all. He followed the code. This is the code of hockey. He followed the code that he and all his teammates would follow. Why? So it's a delayed penalty, so within touching the puck, he puts it in the net. Who cares? And to have that come out of what happened, this code garbage is just, stop it. It doesn't matter that he tapped the puck into an empty net.
1: Well,
0: stop.
1: Yeah.
0: I mean, and again, I don't want, Metsa did what he's supposed to do. That's what people do now. Same thing with clean hits. You've got to answer for it. You got to go get the guy. You got to go fight him. Or you could do, well, Malenstein fought Soucy first, and then he almost put him through the boards later, and Soucy was hurt. That's how you get him back. That's how you get somebody back, or that's how you used to get somebody back, who did a clean, hard hit on one of your players and hurt him.
1: Yep.
0: You go do the same thing to him. Hit him with a good, clean hit like Malenstein did after he fought him. He never should have had to fight him. And that's how it was taken care of. Just some of the code in hockey just drives me insane.
1: Yeah.
0: I mean, it never should have come to that. Who cares if he tapped a puck into the empty net? My gosh.
1: I appreciate you having strong feelings on that. I think something needs to be said when a guy does that. It's basically like giving the middle finger to your whole bench. So
0: why? What does it matter?
1: I know, Paul. It does, but it's competitive, and you don't want to be shown up. And what? So
0: you're not being shown up. He touched the puck and it went in the net. Who cares?
1: All right, I'm saying I care, Paul. I do, and I think a lot of people do. And Metsa did.
0: What I'm asking is why.
1: Because you're being shown up. You don't. You're being challenged.
0: How?
1: But I can do this. You're not going to do anything because you're a bunch of pussies. That's what that is. So
0: no, it's not.
1: You got to. Well, I don't know. I don't want to spend the whole rest of the 5 minutes we have here arguing about this, because we agree that somebody should have done something. And in to be thorough here, Power at the outset of it was very aggressive trying to intervene, but he got neutralized by, I think, Fantilli, and then just kind of stopped trying, which is bothersome. And I don't know why somebody didn't get in there, but I'm 100% with you. There's Metsa could have gotten seriously hurt. Good that he didn't. Good on him. The parade to the penalty box to give him high fives, I thought, given that nobody intervened, really pissed me off. Because to me, it was like, hey, good job not dying while we all watched.
0: Yeah.
1: And I don't know what we're doing here.
0: That's the thing.
1: Yeah. Yeah.
0: Last year, they were done with it. Everybody was there. You didn't have to worry about it. And whether they got beat up or not, it didn't matter. They were there. And it's like, yeah, now they're there for each other. And I said, yeah, I remember saying to you a couple of times, I hate to say it, but the thing with Samuelson and Thompson probably was the best thing that ever happened to this team, because they had some harsh words for each other in a locker room and decided that this doesn't happen again. And they did forgive Samuelson, and you know, he's now a big part of the team. I wondered if he could recover from this, and he did.
1: Yep.
0: And I've seen him show up for scrums now too. And then last night, it's like, why? What are you guys doing? Why does nobody? Why there's an extra man out there somewhere? Did the referees tackle him?
1: Yeah.
0: Or where did somebody not get there to help this poor guy?
1: Was this talked about in the room at all yesterday or today?
0: They're just, you know, was singing Metz's praises for showing up and doing it, and Thompson especially was like, you know, it was a very brave thing to do. And he said he really, you know, the bench lit up, you know, that he did something like that. He goes, it took a lot of courage for him to do that. And, you know, so they it was a lot of praise being heaped on Metsa.
1: Yeah. Well, I mean, I certainly don't I don't disagree with that. I mean, he deserves a lot of credit for standing in there. And even, you know, maybe self-preservation wise, would anyone have thought it was embarrassing if he had just turtled? But he didn't. He hung in there and grabbed on and even tried to throw a couple. You know, again, I don't know how smart that was, but he lived to tell, so no harm, no foul.
0: But that's the way he is.
1: Yeah.
0: It's the way he makes hockey teams. He's always counted out. He makes teams, and it's the way he plays. And you know he's going, he was the captain of the Amherst. He was the captain of Quinnipiac that won the NCAA title. So he knows how to lead. He knows how to be a teammate. And he showed it again last night.
1: Well, I sure hope this isn't like a crack in the foundation, Paul, because it really bothered me. It sounds like it bothered you too. So we'll see where that ends us up here in the end. So, all right, Zellweger back. Luukkonen again tomorrow?
0: I couldn't tell. Tell you this. Ellis had his own net.
1: Yeah.
0: For the e-bug was with Luukkonen, but he wasn't in the starter's net. He was down at the other end, so I'm not willing to say he's going to start. I did ask Lindy. I said, I asked you before Lyon got hurt if you're going to alternate. You thought you probably would. I said, is that still your plan? And he wouldn't commit to it one way or the other. So if they go with whoever has his own net in practice the day before, it's Ellis tomorrow, and maybe they're going to alternate. But I'm not willing to say that just because there were some other things that made me think maybe that's not going to happen. But there are also some things that make me think maybe it will.
1: Okay, gotcha, Paul. We'll keep an ear out. Maybe the morning skate maybe will be more of a clue because that's right. Isn't that traditionally where the guy that's got the net, the starter's end, and all that? So
0: yeah, we'll see where he winds up for the morning skate. If they have a regular one, he might have a optionals. We'll see.
1: All right, Paul. Thanks a lot for this, and have yourself a good weekend. And we'll connect, I'm sure, next week.
0: Sounds good. Talk to you later.
1: That is our Paul Hamilton on the West Her Hotline. His appearances on WGR brought to you by Raylax Honda. Raylax, we got this. Yeah, I should have probably, when I was talking to Brad, that first segment, led with the parade to the penalty box. Because in lieu of no one intervening, that did not sit well with me at all. Really, I just said, how did I just say it to Paul? Like a parade to high five Zach Metz, like congrats on not dying while we all watched. That was not a good look. It was not a good look. I do not want to make it into like there's a crisis, but it's game one of 84, and it was just not, it just was not handled properly, in my opinion. I just need someone to get there and try to protect the kid, because it was just a way wrong matchup. And Paul and I are arguing about the code, and to me, a part of the code should be Matthew Olivier recognizing who that is and just going like, yeah, this is ridiculous. and he didn't. He went for every pound of flesh he could get. I mean, I don't know if that's our guy. I think I feel the same way. Like, what are we doing here? Like, Metsa didn't cheap shot anybody. He smacked you on the back of the leg and said, hey, idiot, you threw the puck into our open net. You don't do that. And I don't know. Just none of it had to happen, but it did. And I did not like the Sabres' reaction. And that includes the parade to the penalty box to high-five him. Excuse me. I got to take a break. I'm fine. I got a cough and I don't want to. 803-0550 is the number. Aaron Williams, former Bills DB at 4 on WGR.
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17: I mean, we had our opportunities just after the one expired. Obviously, Elenia scored, but a big opportunity with the 5-on-3 that we missed an opportunity. Yeah, you know, we had some new personnel. The last one, you know, just our D position on that play. hurt us. We almost had the other one

0: killed and just made a simple error on that one too. So it was a night where special teams was a difference maker.
1: For sure. There is Sabres head coach Lindy Ruff after last night's game. 6-3 loss in which the Sabres go 0-for-5 on the power play and 1-for-3 on the penalty kill. So bad equation. They had a full 2-minute 5-on-3 after this fracas that involved Zach Metza and Matthew Olivier. And like that, you know, I don't know how different I'd feel about all of it if they'd scored there or who knows, even scored twice. You know, 5-on-3, they had a chance to really kind of change the game there, and they didn't. They didn't come through. I don't love hearing that the guys believe that they were good on the power play. It wasn't. I just it was not a good night. I didn't think they generated a ton. I'm stunned, really, to hear that they're saying analytics told they had 12 high danger chances on the man advantage. I just I don't know about that. So, I mean, there were a couple. There's no question about that. But 12 sounds like a lot. So, Sabres drop the opener. They're home for Chicago tomorrow evening, 7 o'clock, KeyBank Center. 803-0550 is the number. Mike is away today. David is first up this segment. Hi, David. Thank you for calling. You're on the air here on WGR.
2: 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First-time caller. First-time listener.
1: Welcome. Thank you.
2: Thank you. I'm going to make this super short and sweet. I was one of the ones affected by Okposo signing and the way that that diluted into nothingness towards the end. So when it came to Mr. Tuck, I was at the front of the line in terms of, yeah, you know, the chemistry's there. The core's got the nucleus is all together. Let's let it rip. Let him walk. The guy should pick up where we left off and we'll hit the ground running. Now, I will say I'm going to wait a quarter of the year before I actually have my full opinion, but what I saw last night in terms of when with Tuck, the forecheck, the physical, the just manliness, right? Doner and Benson, they were there, but you couldn't feel them as much. I know Doner had a really good back check on the one goal, but what I'm worried about is that with Hellenius and Oslin and all the young guns coming in, I'm really terrified that the boys in the nucleus, that it actually wasn't set. You would think Lindy would pick this up, since if there was confusion, but with Tuck gone, I'm worried that the guys that are like in the middle of the road, they're going to conform to the new guys. Because what I watched last night, it was a lot of dump and chase, not a lot of physicality. That's why the whole fight was like the cherry on top, because it was like a perfect, if you could take a snapshot of the game, that's what it felt like. It felt like we weren't getting in deep, we weren't being physical, and I'm just worried that the boys aren't going to, like, you could feel Tuck. And I really miss him, you know. I'll shut up and listen. Thanks.
1: All right, David, appreciate the call. They definitely missed him on the PK. No question about that. I think the first Nyes goal is the power play goal. He's in the slot, and Norris, I think it is out high, and he's just slow to recognize that he needs to get down there. He's just a tick late, and that whole play. I think, you know, sticks in lanes, that kind of thing. Like, you got to know what a team is trying to do to you. And so it's just a tough kill. You heard Lindy there talking about it. I think the last one is kind of the same thing. That allowed Fantilli to be available for that tip. And you need to be aware of that. You know where they are and be moving your sticks around and just try to make that a lot harder. It looked a little just too easy. So, yeah, I mean, for sure, it's one game, but the penalty kill was bad, and Tuck was their best penalty killer. He and McLeod were their number one pair killing penalties. I think it is really notable that Doan isn't involved yet. I don't know if they're just trying to keep his plate a little clearer or what. I mean, he's got power play one time now with Benson and that whole reformatted first power play unit. So maybe they're just trying to not put too much on his plate. And that's not to say like he'd be great at it anyway. Like, I don't know how that's going to go. They definitely missed Tuck last night. At least I would say for sure on the power play stuff. I didn't come out of the game feeling like, where's the forecheck? Where's this? Where's that? I thought special teams killed them. And talk was a big part of that, especially on the kill. Thomas is next up. Hi, Thomas. Thanks for calling. You're on WGR.
3: Hey, Bulldog. How you doing, man? Happy Friday.
1: Good. Happy Friday to you, dude.
3: Yeah, just calling. I think you're on point about last night's game, 100%. I think with the point that Paul brought up about the puck in the net, not doing anything, I just think you go to, what's the line, Paul? The puck in the net, we don't do anything. A guy scums a guy in the corner, we don't do anything. A guy hits a guy in the back of the head, we don't do anything. Like, what is the line? You got to draw a line in the sand and say,
1: yep.
3: Hey, we're a team that's not going to allow this nonsense. And we're tough guys. And you know what? I'm with you. If you're not going to back up a guy, why skate over there and then say, hey, buddy, thanks for taking a bunch of punches?
1: Yeah. But I'm telling you, I wish at like 3:02 today that would have been the first thing I said. Because that's the biggest problem of the whole thing is the parade to the penalty box to congratulate him while nobody did anything.
3: Yeah, see, it felt Little League like rub a guy on a shoulder and make him, you know, thanks for coming out tonight kind of deal. So I'm with you. And you know what? It really bothers me, too, that when you go 0-for-5, you don't say, hey, we didn't have a good night. You know, that's like, you know, you just an accountability thing of like, hey, yeah, we might have had some chances analytics-wise, but we didn't score. So to me, we didn't get the job done. It's simply put. That's kind of what I think you're on point tonight. And then, go Bills. And I think the Bills D has a good chance to really put together a nice game against this guy who's struggling at quarterback. I think it will be a good opportunity for them to really get some confidence in this defensive unit that's been up and down at points and flashes of goodness and flashes of bad. So have a good weekend, man.
1: All right, Thomas, you too. Appreciate it. Yeah, I mean, we'll get to some football for sure quickly. I mean, I've just been saying all week, you just can't lose to this team this week. And that's even more pronounced today with the news that Barmore, defensive tackle, and Christian Gonzalez, outstanding, one of the top corners in the league, are going to miss. So you just don't let this team get well against you. You know, the weapons aren't there. May looks lost right now. I think it's a big day for Jim Leonard and his defense. Because this is not a team that should be able to really hurt you. And right now, the state that they're in, on offense. I'm going to have a very hard time if the Bills can't just take care of this game. Because they have an opportunity to not, you know, you're not going to kill them. It's still early enough that 1-3, I would not consider 1-3 like permanently buried. But man, I mean, you got a chance to put some distance between you and them and make them have to chase you all year. Whereas if you drop this game, they're right there. You stub your toe once and they're right on you. And I think the Bills, you know, I'm sure they are aware of that, you know, the standings and what's at stake and all that. It just is not, it's not a spot you can afford any kind of a letdown, especially after last week. They were so sloppy last week. Like, make sure you get your stuff buttoned up here and just handle your business, because you tried as hard as you could to blow the game last Sunday, and the Chargers just were not good enough to do it. And I would have thought before the year that the Patriots were a better team than the Chargers. It really, maybe it's a push right now with the way Drake May is playing. You know, the records are different. Chargers are now 1-3 after losing here. Patriots did at least win week 2, but they were completely overmatched against Jacksonville last week. And May is lost. So just handle your business, play a clean game, and just put them down. They're in a bad place, and they do not need to get well in your stadium. So, and I think that should be what happens. This team should not be able to handle you right now, provided you're like reasonably on your game. So, that's where I'm at. I mean, that if there was one concern I had coming into it, and I know we're not there yet, but like all week long, it's like, well, you know, the defense is pretty, you know, they got some talent there. It's a respectable unit. The advanced stats on their D, it's better. You know, I know they got scored on like crazy by Jacksonville, but it's a good unit, and like they could do a job on you. But they're down their two best guys. And really, if you extend it out to A.J. Brown, that's not news. We knew he was going to miss this game when he went on IR after week one. After May, I think they might be down their three best guys. I mean, everybody gets hurt, but like these are like Barmore is an anchor in the middle of that line, and can be a real problem. Gonzalez is elite, and so is A.J. Brown, and you're not going to deal with any of them. So you got to take advantage of that. You just have to take advantage of that. 803-0550 is the number. More football on the way all afternoon. Aaron Williams, former Bills DB, for his weekly visit coming up in about 20 minutes. And then Sal Capaccio at 5 as well. Again, lines are open. Mike is away today. I am the Bulldog, and this is WGR.
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5: Hanging out with y'all here on a Friday. Happy to be with you. Happy that you're here. I mean, I can't see you. You can see me. Some of you can see me. I'm on the YouTube, the Twitch. We still on the Twitch. Is that still happening? Are we still doing that? Yeah? Yeah? The Twitch? Yeah. Thanks, G. Zach's on the phone, so I got G's nodding for me. Anyway, cool to be with you here on a Friday. Mike is out sick today. I am the Bulldog. 803-0550 is the number. On a couple things there. I mean, it got a little there was some salty language that I might regret there with Paul. That maybe you only see if you're streaming, right? Because Zach hit a, anyway. You miss some good stuff if you were just listening to the radio. But like Paul's you know premise, his argument is like, why do you have to do anything? The guy shoots the puck into the net. Like Paul has had problems with the code in hockey before. You know, he's made the point and he made it again today about like the clean hit and now you got to fight and all that. And I agree with a lot of that. And I certainly would not dispute that it's all nonsense. I mean, it is stupid. We all know that. Like, I know it's stupid to get mad because the guy knocked the puck into your undefended net when the whistle was going to blow. I know it's dumb. But it's, you know, he's rubbing your face in a pile of dog poo. Like, he's just, you have to react to that even if you recognize that it's dumb. Right? I mean, that's life. We all have to do things that, like, we'd rather not do, and they're probably stupid, but we got to keep up appearances. You know? Like, I like to trim the edges of my lawn by the sidewalk. No one is coming by with a scorecard to see how well Radio's the Bulldog is trimming his lawn. But I do it because I like to do it. I could just let it grow. Full disclosure, it's pretty out of hand right now, actually. I have kind of let it go for
6: a while.
5: Sounds
6: out of mind, isn't it?
5: I'm telling on myself. What I just said is I got to do yard work tomorrow after golf.
6: Well, I mean, of course.
5: Come on. I mean, summer's gone. I got to play golf. And of course it's stupid. Everything is stupid. The world is stupid. The world has never been more asinine than it is now. Every single respect, think of a thing that is not stupider than it was 20 years ago. This is stupider than it was 20 years ago. I'm stupider than I was 20. Everything's stupider. So the code, of course, is nonsense. But, you know, there are some rules you got to live by. The guy can't do that. He's doing that. If Metsa doesn't do anything and Power just skates by and Olivier goes to the box, he probably doesn't pick up the unsportsmanlike for putting it in the net because Metsa reacting, called attention to it. Maybe he does, but I didn't see a second penalty being called. But, I mean, it all happened so fast. So you just have your power play instead of a 5-on-3. And you know, the parade to the penalty box to grade Metsa for not dying and all that. It's all dumb. No one is – I am not going to tell you it's not dumb. So when I'm arguing with Paul about it. Like, I'm not arguing his point that it's stupid because I know that it is. But there are stupid things that you have to do sometimes. That's life. Kids, listen to Grandpa Bulldog. Sometimes you're going to do stupid crap. It's just how it is. So the whole thing was just a spectacle that nobody needed in game one of this year. I can tell you that. And least of all for me, that parade to the penalty box after. I hated that. I hated it. All right, timeout. Aaron Williams, some Bills conversation after this on WGR.
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5: The Buffalo Bills are looking to start their season 4-0, and next up they host the New England Patriots this Sunday at 1 p.m. We'll have pregame bright and early at 7 a.m. and kickoff. And at kickoff, our Gamecast will get underway. We'll be reacting live to all the action as it happens, interacting with you over in the YouTube chat and on social media. No, it is not play-by-play, but you can come out and watch the game with us right here on WGR or on our YouTube channel, WGR Sports Radio 550. Also, come join Shope and the Bulldog after the game Sunday for the Buffalo Football postgame show. It's going to be live from 1812 Tavern, 5381 Abbott Road, after the Bills-Patriots game. The boys are going to be taking your calls, and we'll also hear from head coach Joe Brady following the game. Now to what we learned today, and the injury report is already out for the Bills. Cornerback Christian Benford and running back Ray Davis, they're going to be questionable heading into Sunday, while defensive tackle TJ Sanders is doubtful. And then on the Patriots side of things, they're going to be without cornerback Christian Gonzalez and defensive tackle Christian Barmore. And the Barnes Firm Injury Report is brought to you by the Barnes Firm. If you've been injured in a crash, call the Barnes Firm, 1-800-8-MILLION. Do stay tuned. We'll get more on the Bills. Sal Capaccio will join the show at 5 o'clock. Some other injury notes. The Vikings have ruled out Justin Jefferson. The Rams will have Puka Nacua, but we will be without Aaron Donald. And the Jets, they're going to miss both Breece Hall and Adonai Mitchell. To the Sabres, some good injury news. Head coach Lindy Ruff, when meeting with the media today, seemed to confirm that defenseman Olin Zellweger will make his season debut tomorrow for the Sabres' home opener. He was on the ice earlier today. And then for more on last night's loss, Paul Hamilton has a piece up at our website, WGR550.com. 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I'm Zach Jones for Western New York's Voice of the Fan, WGR.
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7: Glad to have you along for the ride with us here on Football Friday. 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So we will bring you that, we expect, here in just a minute for his regular Friday appearance. 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Bills and Patriots coming your way on Sunday at 1 o'clock. You heard Zach mention it there. We've got the Gamecast, which seems to be going really well. Derek Kramer, Zach Jones, is Nate going to be along for the ride again this week? He has been the first three.
5: He's a game time decision
7: for this week. Okay. But regardless, whether Nate's here or not, it's a really cool concept. It feels to me like

very much like the kind of thing that me and my pizza place friends used to talk about after we'd close up Santora's at midnight and go down to Heroes on Main Street in Williamsville and sit there until the 2 a.m. Sports Center came on. And we did that regularly a lifetime ago. But we would talk about, you know what would be cool is if there was a way to have the game on, but it's just like guys sitting around talking and drinking beers. And what, and now these guys are on the radio, they're not drinking beers, that's against the law, so we don't need a raid, okay? But really cool idea. I'm not in any way claiming the idea from, oh my God, 40 years ago. Jeez. I'm not. I'm sure hundreds of you, thousands of you, have had the same conversation with your friends. Like, hey, it's like Costanza on Seinfeld. Like, I make good comments during the game. Like, anybody that watches sports with your friends has probably at one time or another thought, like, this would be fun to do. Like, people would watch this. You're funny. Like, you know the game. You understand blitz packages. We could use you. You're funny. You're not even funny. You're just excitable. Good. It's all going to work. Anyway, I don't know who fits into all these roles on our Gamecast, but really cool idea. Dig it. Anyway, I'm getting lost. The point I was about to make is that we're going to be out again. We really enjoyed it last week, 1812 Tavern on Abbott, just like 2 miles from the stadium, up like at the end of Abbott, where Abbott meets Armored Duels and Souls, I think it is, are the roads that, like, three roads can converge there. Anyway, 1812 Tavern, Mike and I were there. We'll be there again on Sunday to watch the game, because obviously we're hosting post game from there. We need to be there, you know, when the game ends. And if we're going to be there when the game ends, it means we're going to be there to watch the game. So anyway, we're there, and then post game, and then we hung out after. We had a really good time. So invite you to come on out and check that scene out. There's a super, really nice patio there, and like little like fire pits and warmers and stuff if you want to be out there. So like that's there for you. And then, you know, all the games and whatever, like, really good scene, great food, good beers, main lunch on tap. If you're a IPA fan like I am, that could be really good as well. And so invite you to come on out and enjoy the scene at 1812 Tavern. Aaron Williams is not going to be able to join us. So we'll just move on without Aaron Williams and continue here. I want to get into the Bills. This is supposed to be a Bills segment, but if you want to talk about the Sabres game too, that's totally fine. 803-0550. But full disclosure, something at the last moment came up for Aaron, and he had to be pulled away. And then he thought he was going to make it, and now he can't. So we're not going to do it. We'll get Aaron back next week. Hopefully everything's good with him. So his appearance was supposed to be brought to you by Treasure Cave, the official cheese of the Buffalo Bills, and by Northtown Automotive. Whatever you're looking for, you'll find it at Northtown. But not going to happen today. So we keep going. Where was I? 1812 Tavern, right? Come on out. Bills game. They can't lose this game, okay? They can't lose to this team right now. The Patriots, I don't know if reeling is too strong, but they're not in good shape. I might even say, no, they're not worse off than the Chargers were coming in. And look, I tell you, they gotta kill this team. They gotta make sure they cover the spread or whatever. You just can't lose to this team right now. The quarterback is lost at sea right now. I mean, really, his decision making is being called into question constantly by everyone, including his head coach. And it really feels to me like there's a crisis of confidence happening there. And I know anybody who's really good and has been good for a long time can just snap out of it. But I do not see a team right now that should be able to handle the Bills. The injuries on defense, Barmore, defensive tackle, outstanding player, he's out. Gonzalez, one of the top corners in the whole league, he's out. You just cannot lose. You cannot lose to this team right now. No A.J. Brown. The quarterback is throwing interceptions all over the place. It just cannot be a loss. So, and I don't
I know how ridiculous that may be sound. Like, I don't usually talk in absolutes like that.

0: But you just can't. You just can't. It will feel gross if they lose this game to that team right now. Considering how last year went too, like I would hope, and you know, it's funny, this is something I had on the list to bring up to Aaron Williams. Like week to week, how much do your emotions vary, if at all, right? Opponent to opponent. This team last year came in here also behind the Bills in the standings and beat them, and then a week later they passed them and they never looked back. They barely ever lost again, New England, from there. And so they ended your five-year reign atop the division and did it in your house with your four.
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0: 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Fantasy Football Happy Hour is here to get you wins and have some laughs. 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The bar is open. It's Fantasy Football Happy Hour with Matthew Berry, wherever you get your podcasts.
1: No Aaron Williams, so football on the table, hockey certainly on the table as well. Spent really most of the first 2 hours. See, I got to say 2 hours now because we started at two. Most of the first 2 hours talking about hockey. So that certainly is available to you if that's the direction you want to go. Mike is first up this segment. Hi, Mike. Thank you for calling. You're on WGR.
2: Hey, Bulldog. How you doing?
1: Great.
2: Hey, for the game this weekend, I'm with you. I think even without the injuries on New England's defense, I think Buffalo is just a far superior team this year. It would take a colossal failure, multiple turnovers, just a terrible game, I think, for the Bills to lose to them. And I just feel like New England's going to try to muddy the waters in this game. I'm looking at like they're going to try to slow it down, run the ball, play defense, and just try to kill the clock and keep it close. I don't think they can hang with Buffalo, especially offensively. I think Buffalo's just the dominant team over them this year.
1: Yeah, Mike, I think that's actually what New England wants to do, even when they're not in a dilapidated, broken-down state. That was redundant, but, you know, whatever. That's how they want to play. That's their game. That's Vrabel's style. I think he's got a quarterback that's capable of more than that, normally when he's right, but is his shoulder okay? I think his head is completely scrambled right now. And I'm not trying to be cute about a head injury or anything, but I just don't think he knows whether to poop or go sailing right now, Drake May. He's lost. But even when they're right, I think that's their game, is sort of, you know, muddy it up and get you at the end. I don't think they're a team that's ever really looking to track meet you. I mean, it's relatively new. Like they arrived on the scene as a contending level team last year, ahead of schedule, at least them contending to the level that they did, winning the AFC East and winning the conference ultimately in the playoffs and getting to the Super Bowl. I thought they'd be good. I thought they'd be a playoff contending type team. I did not see them passing the Bills last year. And I think maybe a lot of that was fluky, schedule-based, and go figure. Playing four playoff games and now three games this year, all against teams that were in the playoffs last year, Drake May does not look anything like an MVP candidate. He looks lost. But I think generally they wanna get down in the mud, New England. Brian is next up. Hi, Brian. Thanks for calling. You're on WGR.
3: Hey, Chris. How you doing today?
1: Good. Real good.
3: Good. So, first off, about the Sabres game last night, I'm sure my neighbors really appreciated the doors being open, the screaming, the yelling, the swearing. And it was all Draskin at the goaltender last night. That guy couldn't even start for a JV team, how bad of a performance he put in last night. It was pathetic. 5 goals on 23 shots. I mean, at least it wasn't Devin Levi out in Edmonton, but why the hell didn't they put in Colton Ellis last night at the end of the first period, or at least at the end of the second period? I've seen enough of UPL that at this point I've traded him for a keg of beer and a beef on Weck at the arena. He stinks. He's garbage. We know what he can do. He's had some bright moments, but then in the playoffs last year, that garbage goal, that is going to live in every Sabres fan's mind for the rest of our lives. And go find a goalie. How do these other teams do it? They go get guys off the street, the Zamboni driver, the emergency driver. We don't know what you have with Ellis. The Blues were so upset that we picked him off waivers. Why aren't we playing the guy? All right. And then rolling back to the Bills, Drake May is trash. He was a byproduct of that schedule last year. He's garbage. The Bills roll him 49-0 this weekend. I can't wait to see Vrabel's arrogant face beat red on the screen all Sunday.
1: I'm here for that.
3: I'll hang up and listen.
1: I'm here for that. I think your goaltending take is preposterously ridiculous. I don't know, man. Like, we know what he is. Did you watch him last year? Oh, but he gave

0: give up a goal from the red line.
1: I know. He's not great. He's not Connor Hellebuck. It's one of the reasons why we want Connor Hellebuck. But this, I don't know how hard I want to go here because I don't love Ukko-Pekka Luukkonen either. And I want them to make a trade for Connor Hellebuck. But this, trade him for a, like, I don't know, it's all a bit probably. So, you know, I'm the fool if I'm going to get all worked up over it. Generally speaking, the sentiment that I'm seeing on social media today, that's here we go again. Oh, of course, UPL. He had an outstanding season for this team last year. Outstanding year. Why do you not pull him? Well, because I'm going to guess that the coaching staff has eyeballs. They're watching the game, and they see a tip shot and a one-timer from the slot on a power play, on a bang-bang play, and, you know, okay, and another tip shot, and it's 3-1, and is my goalie a problem right now? I know what the save percentage is horrendous. There weren't tell me all about the high danger chances and the expected goals, but when a guy deflects a puck 3 feet in front of you, I don't know what you want the guy to do. So, I don't know. Maybe Ellis will end up being their best guy, but starting him in the opener off of the year Luukkonen had for them last year would have been asinine. There's no way you should have done that. So, I don't know what they'll do tomorrow, but this here we go again with Luukkonen is... It's not even a broken record. I don't know what it is. It's absurd. He had a very good year last year. It's game one of 84. You're talking like he's a complete joke. And you know what he is? I mean, I'm going at this on Twitter with people too. Like, you know, oh, the save percentage, and oh, he's capable of good stretches, but you can't rely on him. You know what you're describing? You're describing 98% of the goalies in the NHL when you talk that way. That's what you're doing. Do you think Colton Ellis is suddenly going to turn into Carey Price? He's probably, like, his ceiling is probably as good as what you're getting from Luukkonen. I mean, really. Like, that's the most likely outcome here. And even that might be a long shot. It's incredible to me that we're it really is, after all these years, that we're at, like, the guy is garbage, get him out of here. He was an integral part of what they did last year. And I know that last goal goes in and it's over and I feel terrible and we all feel terrible and I don't know, my kid was a goalie, so I'm an excuse maker for goalies. I don't know, my kid is being harder on Luukkonen than I want to be. I mean, I'm not sure I get it. Do you watch the sport? Do you know what goaltending in the NHL is? There are very few guys. It's one of the reasons why, oh, I don't want Hellebuck. He's 34. He's making $8.5 million. You know why he's making $8.5 million? Because he's year over year over year over year over year been one of the best guys in the league. But, no, that's no good. I don't want that. Put Colton Ellis in. Somebody, any team in the league could have had last year. Oh, yeah, I know. St. Louis, they're so mad. I mean, what are we talking about? It's one hockey game. I'm mad. Now I'm mad that I'm mad. Boy, does that suck. When you get you, I'm sweating. I'm going to go out after work. I'm going to have to change my shirt. I don't know. Trade him for a keg of beer. You know, oh, good take. You're hilarious. What are we doing? Do we understand the sport? Do we understand the position at all? Again, I am not telling you he was good last night. But it was not, like, four of the five goals were not his fault, is how I see it. So I don't know what to do, man. I got a bigger problem with an 0-for-5 on the power play and a 1-for-3 on the penalty kill and a team parading to

0: the penalty box to high-five a guy that no one had a mind to defend, like they're all ready to go to Cone King. Like I got issues from last night, but man, I don't get it. Tom is next up. Tom, I don't know. Get me back on the rails.
1: Yeah, I think I will, Bulli. This will be a good call. Hey, man, I hear you. And, everyone tends to be, like, super hyperbolic, like, the beginning of any season, really. Especially, he's got a 6-6, 6-7, whatever save percentage. I mean, obviously, it's not going to stay the same. I mean, come on, let's get real here. And like you said, 4 of the 5 goals were tipped or whatever, and he didn't have a chance. But I want to say that I want to just do a little bit of an analogy or, akin to what happened last night with, I just lost his name.
0: Metz and Olivier?
1: Yes, with Metz and Olivier. And I go back, Bulldog, I swear to God, I'm pretty sure you and I talked about this on your other station back in the day. We played the Tampa Bay Buccaneers, okay? And it was like Sam Cowart's like last game. He was playing like all pro and he got injured.
0: Frank Middleton. Frank Middleton.
1: Yes. Thank you.
0: That okay? SOB, yeah.
1: Yeah, and freaking Warren Sapp walked over to our sidelines and cleared out all the Gatorade glasses, just wiped them out. Like, come on, you gonna do something? Like that type of attitude. Like, let's go. I just, like, wiped out all your freaking drinks. What are you going to do about it? And I don't know if you recall that, but we talked about it. And it's like, we didn't do a damn thing, all right? It was like, this is, like, embarrassing. He just, like, took us to school. We had big guys on that team. Just give the guy a body slam. My God, do something. And I don't agree with what Mesa did. I mean, you're talking near-death experience last night, right? And, that's a joke about it, but my God, right?
0: Yeah.
1: But yeah. That remind me of that. And not going back to the Miller thing with Lucic, but it's just like I agree with you. When the players went over, fist pump, thanks for getting your ass kicked. But yeah, here you go, buddy. No, that doesn't sit well with me either, Bulldog.
0: Yeah.
1: This call helped you, buddy. And let's just
0: I appreciate you, Tom. Yeah, no, I appreciate you being there for me. I, and just like, wink, wink. It's a show. I'm what I'm doing in here. 803-0550 is the number. Mike, next up. Hi, Mike. Thanks for calling. You're on WGR.
2: I'm right behind you there, Bulldog. You know, if the defensemen don't clear out the guys and they get a tip in, what are you going to do as a goaltender? You know, come on. And they got lucky a couple times. We hit the post about 4 times. Tage Thompson with, 15, 16 seconds in the game, he hits the post. We hit more posts than anybody else. But I don't blame Luka Nin on none of them. None of them. Just had one of those days, and that was it.
0: Yeah, I would put him back in tomorrow. I really would. I really would. And, I'll be here to answer for that on Monday. Whatever, the Bills play Sunday. We're not going to remember the Chicago game. There'll be another Sabres game by the time we talk about the Sabres again, probably. But anyway, look, it was not a good night, but it also it just was not. There's nights where you give up 3 that are way worse than what last night was. Is all I'm really trying to say here. The overreaction to game 1 of 84 on a goalie that was a huge part of your success last year, I just think is patently absurd. I don't know how else to say it. Mike is next up. Hi, Mike. Thanks for calling. You're on WGR.
3: Yes. Good afternoon. I got to agree with you on your argument for the Sabres wanting to do something there when that guy put the puck in the net there. You know, I'm I'm 63. I watched my formative years of hockey were in the 70s. And if anybody remembers 70s hockey, that was a whole different game back then.
0: Sure.
3: And then, you know, you had the Broad Street Bullies, and, you know, every team fought back then. And I agree that, you know, I gotta like hockey.

0: hockey that still has a code. When everything's become so soft anymore in the last 20, 25 years, you know, I'm glad that hockey has a code. And I'm glad that, you know, people are willing to still do stuff like that. Because, I mean, the Sabres, whether you like it or not, for like the last, what, the last 15 years or so, have had a reputation of being soft. And, you know, you could go back to, you know, obviously the Ryan Miller thing there. And then just the composition of the team. I mean, they've had a lot of light players. They really haven't invested any so-called power forwards. And, you know, I just like the fact, whether he lost the fight or won the fight, just to say, hey, this team has got to show that they have a little bit of backbone. So, yeah, I'm agreeing with you on your take.
1: All right, Mike. Appreciate it. Yeah, just so anyone, this is just yelling, and sometimes I don't make sense, and there's almost swearing or maybe even swearing. I don't think Mezza did anything wrong. He did the right thing. I mean, you don't just let that go by. So he did the right thing. It's just nobody else on the ice did the right thing in the aftermath. Because to me, you know, you want to carry the code all the way out. The littlest guy on your team is squared up here. Not really his choice, but like, here we are. This guy's dropping his gloves. He's one of the baddest dudes in the league. You got to get in there. Power knew it, and he couldn't get there. And then, I don't know, maybe just stop trying. I just wish somebody would have intervened. And I know it would have messed up the power play and all that and whatever. It's game one of 84. You don't let that guy be put at risk like that. Just was not a good look. And the parade to the penalty box after to high-five him really, really bugged me. It really did. I don't know. It just did not sit right with me at all. Thanks for the calls. We'll keep going here. 803-0550 is the number. Sale at 5. We really will get into the Bills at 5, I promise. But I don't know. I'm yelling about Luukkonen, and now you want to yell about Luukkonen and Mezza and everybody else, so we'll just keep going. I am the Bulldog. Mike is away today. This is WGR.
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11: The Buffalo Bills are looking to start their season 4-0 as they're going to host the New England Patriots this Sunday at 1 p.m. We will have pregame bright and early at 7 a.m. and at kickoff, our GameCast will get underway. 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Also on Sunday, come join Showman the Bulldog after the game for the Buffalo football postgame show. They're going to be live from 1812 Tavern, 5381 Abbott Row. That'll be after the Bills-Patriots game. The boys, of course, will be taking your calls, and we'll also hear from head coach Joe Brady following the game. Now to what we have found out today. Cornerback Christian Benford and running back Ray Davis, they are questionable heading into Sunday, while defensive tackle TJ Sanders is doubtful. Those are the only game day designations for the Bills. Everyone else should be good to go. While for the Patriots, they are officially going to be without cornerback Christian Benford and defensive tackle Christian Barmore. And then this was from obviously a couple of weeks ago, but wide receiver AJ Brown still on IR. And the Barnes Firm Injury Report, it is brought to you by the Barnes Firm. If you've been injured in a crash, call the Barnes Firm 1-800-8-MILLION. Do stay tuned. We'll get more on the Bills as Sal Capaccio will join the show at 5. And then for the Sabres, some good injury news for them. Head coach Lindy Ruff, when meeting with the media today, seemed to confirm that defenseman Olin Zellweger will make his season debut tomorrow night for the Sabres' home opener. Zellweger was on the ice this morning for practice. And then for more on yesterday's loss, Paul Hamilton has a piece up at our website.

0: 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I'm Zach Jones for Western New York's Voice of the Fan, WGR.
1: Wide of the vacated net as Luukkonen had left. And there's the touch. Olivier's going to put it in the open net. Yeah, and the Sabres take exception.
2: That's why he did it. Oh.
1: And he is swinging away.
2: In here on Metsä.
1: That was Metsä.
2: Taking off. Linesman's got to get in there.
1: This is not the matchup Zach Metsä wants at all.
2: Through a punch.
1: First fight of the season for Matthew Olivier. Metsä just trying to hang on for dear life.
3: Linesman's got to get in there. Yeah. Or one of the five other Sabres on the ice. Like, I don't know. Somebody's got to get in there. I had the same thought about the linesman. I think the linesman, you know what the linesmen are doing there? I think, like, okay, well, you've chosen your combatant. You haven't chosen wisely, but you've chosen. Okay, little guy, you're in there. They're there. They're watching. I think the minute Olivier hits him square and Metsä's in any kind of trouble, I think they get in there. I think that's what, but it really was, you know, Metsä just kept his, I'm on the radio, but like we are on the Twitch and the YouTube. So I'm Metsä's got his head, he's just like this. He's his head down, he's hanging on and trying to just avoid, you know, getting hit flush. And he must have got hit enough. I mean, there was blood there, but it didn't look like, I mean, I didn't see him in the dressing room today at practice, but it didn't look like he got like really tagged. So, you know, good job. I think the reason the linesman didn't get in there is because Metsä was sort of defending himself well enough. There was no real offense from him in the altercation, but I think he hung on effectively and avoided any real damage. But, like, still, all that said, I still think another Sabre should have intervened. But, you know, they didn't. And here we are. So we've got that. It's funny. Like, we get one hockey game into the year, and we've got, like, there's a thing already, right? There's a thing. There's that, and then there's the goalie. And people are extremely opinionated about the goalie. I've learned today. I didn't just learn this. I've known this. They're always opinionated about the goalie. That's just how it goes. I don't know, Zach. Am I completely nuts here on Luukkonen? I mean, it was not a good night.
4: Right. It was not a good night.
3: But
4: I think the problem with UPL that he's maybe always going to have is that the entire fan base, or a good portion of the fan base, already had opinions about him last year and the year before that. Like, he's always kind of been this uncomfortable figure. I mean, you mentioned it, though. Like, 98% of the goalies in the league are going to be super up and down. And Mike says it all the time. Goalies are weird. But he's our goalie, and he is weird, and we can't get a consistent. I mean, it's year after year. Like, he'll have one good year, one bad year, one good year. We're supposed to be on the bad year. It's just I
3: don't know. We'll see. It's one game. Right. I just
4: we got 83 more of these babies.
3: Yes. There's gonna be opportunity, I think, for him to get right. Dan is first up this segment. Hi, Dan. Thanks for calling. You're on WGR.
5: Yeah. Thanks for taking my call. Just a quick point about the Bills. There was an incident between Vrabel and Brady in the offseason. I think it was at, like, a coach's meeting.
3: Yeah.
5: I wonder if the Bills are just going to keep their foot on the gas this whole game. You know, that little incentive there. On the Sabres side, I don't know if you talked about this, but I was curious to see if you kind of thinking about we're watching Peyton Krebs yesterday. I'm kind of waiting for Kulik to move up to that third center spot with McLeod moving to the left wing.
3: Mm-hmm.
5: One last point about Matthew Knies. I don't watch many Toronto games. I know you like them as a potential replacement. He just with his size, his body, his net front presence. Seems like he would have been a great replacement. And for that price now, looking back, especially where the cap's going, that would have been a great That would have been a great addition. I mean,
3: yeah.
5: It's only one game, so I'm overreacting too. But
3: no, I know. But no, you're right. I love this player. Look at I know I would have been overpaying. I would have given Toronto the fourth pick in the draft for Matthew Knies. I don't know if that's

0: I would assume that would have gotten it done. I think that would be absurd because I think it's a pretty gross overpay. But I would have done it. I think it would have been a perfect plug and play Tuck replacement at a salary that you could really live with. He's 24 years old now, 7-point-something million a year, 3 or 4, maybe 4 or 5 more years left. I don't remember all the details now because, you know, the idea came and went. They didn't do it. The only caveat I would now add to that, I still wish they had, because I don't know what sort of issues there may or may not be with Matthew Nyes. But I mentioned this when the trade with Toronto and Columbus went down, and Nyes went to Columbus. You know, the previous regime last year, as the year was unfolding and really unraveling for Toronto, there was a lot of talk about Nyes being traded, maybe even in the division of Montreal. And, you know, at the time, like, okay, it's not working here this year, but this is a guy that's, I think, a 30-goal scorer type player. I don't think maybe he's not gotten there yet, but he had 29 maybe the 1 year. Like, he's close to that. He's young, and he's cost-controlled. Why does Toronto want to divest themselves of him? That was weird, I thought, at the trade deadline. And then we get to the summer, and there's more smoke about him, and I'm over here going, I've got the 4th pick. I'll do that. Maybe 20 gets it done. I'll do that. I'll throw in something else, whatever you need, Toronto. I'm over here. I'm ready to do it. I don't know. Maybe Toronto would never trade him to Buffalo. I don't know. But I love that idea. But the fact that two different Toronto regimes, right, the old one, Treliving, who got fired in the summer, and now Chayka, who's taken over, wanted to unload a young, productive, big, physical, cost-controlled player. And I have to admit that gives me some pause to consider, is there something about him that would make it a bad idea to bring him onto your team? I don't know if that's the case, but it's very strange to me that any team that has that guy on it wants to get him off it. I get that Marchenko is an upgrade. Talent-wise, he's more of a impactful, game-changing player. So I guess from that standpoint, maybe I can understand it, but is it worth $5 million more on the cap, which is what it's costing them? Boy, I don't know about that. Like, that's tough. So maybe there's some, you know, buyer beware tag on Nyes that I wasn't aware of, but boy, I would have loved that idea for the Sabres. Chris is next up. Hi, Chris. Thanks for calling. You're on WGR.
1: Hi, thanks for taking my call.
0: You're welcome.
1: I was going to talk about UPL. All year, he's going to have a target on his back.
0: Yep.
1: Regardless of what happened, because what Elliot Freeman went out and said, someone with a limited trade clause nixed the deal for Hellebuck. Every person is going to be like, regardless if it was tipped by 15 other people and it goes in, they're going to say, oh my God, if Hellebuck was there, he would have saved that. We got this bum who lit in the softball last year against Montreal and blah, blah, blah.
0: Mm-hmm.
1: It's going to be him all year. But the one other thing, too, I want to talk about is, no one really has brought it up too much, is how does Seth Epper still have a job with that power play he had all last year, and the start of this year has been horrible?
0: Yeah, good question. This is where I'll defer to Paul, and Paul will tell you it's Lindy Ruff's power play, and Appert's just the guy that is the face of it. I don't know. Very bad start for that unit in game one. Very interested to see where it goes from here heading into the home opener tomorrow. I'm relatively stunned to hear from Paul that the players thought it was good last night. So that certainly bears watching. I think you're bang nuts on the money on what you said about Luukkonen. Whether we know it or not, The no trade thing, the timing of everything, like July 1, even, I mean, we were on the air on July 1st, and an hour into our show, here comes Jarmo Kekäläinen, like, I'm going to the cottage. So we're done. And, like, I think what happened there is Winnipeg came back too late to say, hey, you know, we've reconsidered and we'll do this. And at that point, Lukanen's got the right to say no. And circumstantially, that's I've not been told this directly. I feel like it just stands to reason that, that killed the deal. I think the Sabres were definitely in on it. I think they were arranging other things to bring to their team, namely Vincent Trocheck, to replace a player or players who were going to be moved in the Hellebuyck trade, and Winnipeg was too late, and they blew it. And Kekäläinen was pissed, and he closed up shop and said, I'm going, we're going. I know he didn't say any of that, but like that the appearance was, we're done. And I thought that all seemed too, I don't know, it just seemed too connected to me. So I do think that's right. I think fans will either subconsciously or by choosing to do so are going to hold that against Lukanen. And I think we're already hearing it today because I know it's five goals and I know it wasn't good and it's hard to win in this league when you give up five goals. But we're talking about four tippins. And I'm having a very hard time with the here we go again when the guy was a huge part of the success you had last year. It's not you just don't revert to, oh, he's terrible. Like, was it a good night? No, but and like, is it all his fault? Like, should he stopped all of those goals? I don't know, man. They were all tough. They're all easy to explain. I don't look at any one of them, any one of those goals, right? When you look at them all in a row, you're like, oh, my God, I'm losing. I'm losing. I gave up five goals on 23 shots. Oh, watch each one independent and go, boy, that's tough. That's tough. The tip is right there. Oh, that's where I'm at. So I don't know. I'm not – I'll be here all year. I hope, anyway, unless I swear again. So I'm gonna stick up for him as much as I can. When he's bad, I'll say he's bad. I don't think last night's game lands at his doorstep. You got open guys tipping pucks over his shoulder from the goal crease. What are we talking about here? So, but I think the caller nailed it. I think it all just runs back. You're mad about the goal in game seven, which was a knuckleball shot, which probably beats, I don't know, 98% of the goalies in the league. But, you know, it ended our season, and he's this guy, and he's always been, oh, I don't know. I don't think it's right, and I want to try to be right. I mean, I want to try to entertain you, amuse you, make you think maybe sometimes. Like, I have goals, but ultimately I want to be right, and I don't think it's right to, like, be piling on him today after that game. I don't think it's warranted. There were other things in that game that were more problematic, namely their special teams on both sides, kill and power play. 803-0550, Sal at 5, I'm the Bulldog, this is WGR.
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7: Now is not a good time for me to be like late coming into the segment, considering how late it already is. I'm over here answering a tweet and just like, oh, wait, I'll just finish. No, dude. Yeah, no, you already got to take another break. Sorry if you're on hold. I can't get to you. We went too long because I was yelling.

0: That really wasn't last segment, though. It was earlier. Anyway, we'll try to squeeze some more of this in after we talk to Sal. We got Sal coming up here at the top of the hour. I'm going to squeeze some football picks in. I don't have anything from Mike. I don't know if he'll reach out to me before we get to that part of the show or not, but I'll share mine with you so that I'm on the record. I'm sure he'll get them to me over the weekend with him being out today. Anyway, break time. Sal after this on WGR.
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19: The Buffalo Bills are looking to start this season 4-0 as they're going to host the New England Patriots on Sunday at 1 p.m. We'll have pregame bright and early, 7 a.m. right here on WGR. And at kickoff, our GameCast will get underway. We'll be reacting live to all the action as it happens and interacting with you over on the YouTube chat and on social media. It is not play-by-play, but you can come and watch the game with us right here on WGR or on our YouTube channel, WGR Sports Radio 550. And then also going on Sunday, come join Chopin the Bulldog after the game for the Buffalo Football postgame show live from 1812 Tavern, 5381 Abbott Road, after Bills and Patriots. The Bills are going to be taking your calls, of course. Sal Capaccio will be along for the ride, and we'll be hearing from head coach Joe Brady following the game. Now to what we learned today for the Bills. Cornerback Christian Benford and running back Ray Davis, they are questionable heading into Sunday, while defensive tackle TJ Sanders is doubtful. And then for the Patriots, they're going to be without cornerback Christian Gonzalez and defensive tackle Christian Barmore. The Barnes Firm Injury Report, it is brought to you by the Barnes Firm. If you've been injured in a crash, call the Barnes Firm, 1-800-8-MILLION. Do stay tuned. Sal Capaccio is going to join the show next. Now to the Sabres, some good injury news on their front. Head coach Lindy Ruff, when meeting with the media today, seemed to confirm that defenseman Olin Zellweger is going to make his season debut tomorrow night for the Sabres' home opener. And Zellweger was also on the ice earlier this morning as he continues his recovery from a concussion. And for more on last night's opening night loss, Paul Hamilton has a piece up at our website, WGR550.com. 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
0: All right, into the 5 o'clock hour we do go. I am the Bulldog. Glad to have you along for the ride on this, we call it Football Friday. But it's been a pretty hot and heavy Sabres day. They lose the opener. The goalie gave up five. There's a fight that was questionable. We've hit for the cycle, the Sabre cycle. We got everything you need to have a lot of conversation about that. 1 of 84, by the way. We got to pace ourselves. I'm talking to myself here too, because I've been running pretty hot at times today. Anyway, Sal Capaccio joins us now on the West Her Hotline. The Bills, of course, have a game on Sunday. They're at home hosting the, I don't know, how do we want to refer to the Patriots right now? The taking on water Patriots, the lost at sea Patriots. I don't know. I'm overstating it. Sal, good afternoon. How'd Brightsmith go last night for you?
21: That was great. It was great. Good crowd came by, and it was obviously a great start. And, you know, we had a bunch of giveaways going on, and people are cheering on the goal. We're giving stuff away, and then, okay, they get one. Okay, they're down two. Oh, my God, they're down three goals. they give up three goals, and then, you know, they give up four, I should say, midway through the second period. It was great, though, overall, and we're going to do more of those, and I hope to see more people out there. But it was really fun. Great way to kick off the season, unfortunately, with a loss. But as you've said plenty of times today, and I'm glad you've kind of put me back in my safe, happy space, which is it's one game. It's one game. Yeah. And, you know, because it's not the way you wanted to start, but it's one game.
0: Right. And unlike the NFL, there's a lot more than 17 of them. So, you know, plenty of time here. And I don't think it was like a disaster by any means. Anyway, what's the news injury wise? Have we got the injury report for the weekend yet? I've not seen it. I've been too busy defending UPL.
21: Yeah, we do. We do have an injury report for the Buffalo Bills. We also have one for the New England Patriots, which is quite interesting, actually. Yeah. For the Bills, there are two players questionable, Christian Benford and Ray Davis. Ray Davis is a hamstring, and he actually was a full participant on Thursday but limited on Friday, so you wonder if something happened there between Thursday and Friday. It feels like that might be the case, so he's limited. So now you start to think about, okay, if that's the case, like, we'll get into the roster management in a second, because the Benford injury impacts this.
0: Yes.
21: Because Christian Benford has not practiced all week. Christian Benford, to me, like, you don't practice all week, you're trending towards not playing. But, you know, Joe Brady didn't rule him out. You know, he could play. We'll see.

0: see what happens there. Obviously, he hurt his toe last week. He was taken off the field and didn't return. He hasn't practiced all week. He is questionable to play, not even doubtful. That is TJ Sanders, though. TJ Sanders is doubtful after returning from the appendectomy, so that's understandable. Otherwise, everybody, even Keon Coleman, DJ Moore, all good to go, off the injury report. No, you know, game designation. Now, the reason I bring up Christian Benford related to Ray Davis is if Christian Benford can't play, you have only two true boundary corners on your active roster. Obviously, that's not ideal. So what do you do? Well, you have two options. You can elevate to Corey Couch because he can play the slot. He can play the boundary, but if something were to happen, one of those guys, D. Alford, would slide outside, and to Corey Couch could play the slot. Let's remember, Jordan Hancock is not available. He is on IR. Mm-hmm. Jalen Kilgore is also an option, but he's more of a box safety. He's really a safety than he is a nickel corner, to be honest with you, okay? Something Matt Bove brought up on It's Always Game Day in Buffalo, which I said, that's a really good idea. We were debating if you do that or if you elevate Kenai Walker, a guy we really liked, and you say, okay, put him in. But how about both? How about you elevate Kenai Walker and you elevate to Corey Couch? Well, that's a great idea until today when Ray Davis becomes questionable, because what if you have to use one of those for, you know, Frank Gore Jr.? So I think that they're in a bit of a bind if that's the case.
1: Yeah, I wonder what they would do then. I mean, there's always a move you can make. There's, you know, do they want to sign Frank Gore Jr. to the roster then or something? Like, it gets really tricky. Does he only have one more elevation, Frank Gore?
0: Correct. He only has one more. So you could elevate him one more time, have him go back to the practice squad. Then in case of another issue, you could sign him. That would be the move, right? You'd have to do that in that case. But, you know, if they want to bring Frank Gore Jr. up, maybe that's what they do. They elevate him, and then you say, okay, we'll cross the next bridge when we come to it, if that's the case. You only get two of them. I'm just wondering, you can't go into the game with two true boundary corners. You just can't.
1: Right.
0: Or I should say two guys. Well, I mean, you know, you do have D. Alford who can play. I just don't think he can do that. I think you have to have somebody else, whether that's Kenai Walker, it's a Corey Couch, who's more of a slot, but he can play outside.
1: Yeah. Excuse me. Yeah, but you're suggesting that they both would make sense, like Matt said. I agree. I think that's what I would want to do without the running back issue complicating it, but it may. Obviously, this will all get fleshed out here. We'll see the call-ups by 4 o'clock tomorrow, and then, you know, maybe they can figure something out if they have to on game day. I mean, I don't know. I don't want to get all the way to Ray Davis on IR to open up room for Frank Gore Jr., but like that, maybe that's an option.
0: Yeah, you're right. And I mean, they do have Anthony Kendall also still on the practice squad. No, because I bring up Kenai Walker, but it doesn't have to be him. You know, there are other guys on the practice squad, and if it's somebody else, it's somebody else. I just think you've got to protect yourself on the outside there. Now, that said, the other part of this is if Christian Benford can't play, then you're starting Davis Enigmenosin for the first time in his NFL career, opposite Maxwell Harrison. If you combine those two together, that's not a lot of experience playing against the New England Patriots, right? So, look, he has acclimated himself pretty well when he's had to play. I think Max Harrison's actually played pretty well over the first, you know, 3 weeks, but you are using inexperienced outside corners in this big game if Christian Benford can't play, and that's always something you just have to think about a little bit.
1: It certainly is a big game. It feels, I'm sort of thinking as you're talking about Igbenosin maybe having to start and Hairston and the inexperience, as much as this game, you know, is meaningful and New England is in your crosshairs because they got you last year, I feel like this opponent right now without A.J. Brown and with the state that Drake May is in, maybe it's not the worst week to have to play without Benford.
0: No, I agree with you. And we all, you know, said after Nico Collins and Amon-Ra St. Brown, like, you're not going to face that level wide receiver for a couple of weeks. The Chargers didn't have one. They had, you know, Ladd McConkey is more of a slot guy, and he's not that true number one outside X. And then this week, you don't have A.J. Brown to go against. So who do they have? Well, Mac Hollins has become their number one target and receiver, and he's not A.J. Brown. Now, he's the guy that he can make big plays for you. He's tall. He's not the same kind of receiver. So you're right about that. You can get away with that a little bit more against this sort of team. I also think that how much are the Patriots going to want to have Drake May, in his current state, if you will, drop back with a very banged up offensive line and want to start throwing the ball all around the place? I don't think that's the kind of game they want to play anyway. So now they're a team that really loves to throw to their running backs and their tight ends. That's more of what's in play here, I think, when it comes to defending the pass.

0: passing game. You know, you had a caller earlier, which is right, that you said they always want to play a game where they kind of muck it up, and that's what they did last year, and that's how they won here. They're not going to want to get in a track meet, as you noted. Like, that's not the kind of game they want to play against the Buffalo Bills. That's not the kind of game that Mike Vrabel wants to play, I think, philosophically as a head coach. So you're right. I think if you're going to miss Christian Benford, you know, you don't want to do that, but this is the kind of game where maybe it doesn't hurt you quite as much as in other matchups.
1: Right. I feel like if I polled 100 Bills fans, I feel like 100 Bills fans would say, of course, you'd like to have Benford, you know, always have Benford. But if I have to
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1: Now, and as you note, you know, tomorrow at 4 o'clock is when the, you know, elevations have to be announced. So we'll get an idea. If you see that Frank Gore has been elevated, you know that means Ray Davis is not playing, because I don't think there's any way that you're going to elevate Frank Gore and use that elevation if Ray Davis is going to be available. We'll find out about that. We'll find out about the secondary situation. And then on the other side, I mean, they are in a bad way right now. I was surprised when it got through the week, and today we found out that both Christian Gonzalez and Christian Barmore are not going to play for the Patriots against the Bills on Sunday. I really believed that, you know, at least one of those guys, especially Gonzalez, would be back. He would play. But apparently that shoulder injury he suffered last week is much more serious than people originally thought, even in New England reporting on the team, because he's out. So is Christian Barmore. And when you have DJ Moore, who is going to play, who that would be probably the guy matching up on him, I think that obviously changes a little bit of your game plan offensively for the Bills as well.
2: 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If you've been injured in a crash, call the Barnes Firm, 1-800-8-MILLION. So as this game is creeping closer, I mean, we know how the week has gone. We've been over how Vrabel is talking about his quarterback, how his quarterback is talking about himself, whether his shoulder is hurt, and everything that's going on. Like, I know that sometimes the league can set you up to be tricked, to think like, you know, oh, you think this team is – and look, I don't think it's going to be a walkover, but I just do not see – how, considering everything we just talked about, Barmore, Gonzalez, Drake May, the way the year's been going, his decision-making, whether his shoulder is at, now he does have a shoulder injury, by the way, that happened in the Jacksonville game. Mm-hmm. So we've got a lot of stuff going on, and I just do not see this New England team getting right against the Bills, unless the Bills are just completely off again like they were last week.
1: They'd have to have the kind of game they had last week offensively to just keep giving the ball to the New England Patriots. I don't think – now, look, the Patriots defense might be able to make a few stops here or there. I really question the Patriots' ability to drive down the field and score against the Bills. They're going to want to do a – you know, have some time-consuming drives. They're going to want to make sure that they don't make mistakes themselves. Play a little closer to the vest, low-scoring game, no doubt about it. But I think that – the Bills giving them the ball, and like they did last year a couple of times, which led to the mm-hmm. Patriots winning the game here in Buffalo, the way the Bills did it last week against the Chargers, you're right. I just think that's the way, if the Patriots walk out of here with a victory, that's the story of the game and how it happened. I don't know how I could see it happening any other way, to be quite honest with you, with the way that the Patriots are right now in their current state and the fact, I mean, they're on their third right guard, by the way, too, right? I mean, like, and on top of it, they have seven other players questionable for this game besides the guys that we just talked about. I mean, like, they're banged up all over the place. Their offensive line is banged up. We know Drake May is a bit of a mess kind of right now, what they're going through. And then Mike Giardi, who you had on earlier this week, I thought it was funny. So McDaniels said May's shoulder injury, why he popped up in the injury report, happened on Sunday. And as you know, I said, that's the only explanation for putting him on the report, because if you've been telling everybody he's been fine and then suddenly he's on the report, he hasn't been fine. You can't do right. that. Something had to have happened. Well, so they say that that's when it happened. And then today, Mike Vrabel said it, but the way Giardi wrote it, I thought was interesting. He wrote, Vrabel confirms that McDaniel said that the, and he put in quotes, injury, happened on Sunday. I thought that was very interesting to do that.
2: Yeah. Yeah, there's – I really think – I mean, as much as we can all get lost in narratives, and we don't know the relationship really behind closed doors between May and Vrabel, but the way that this has all gone so far this year and really even this week – really makes you wonder. Unless Vrabel is playing some kind of Jedi mind trick, like thing that's just, you know, like the Belichick 4D chess or whatever, it just seems like no one's on the same page over there is how it sounds right. to me.

0: And you know, that doesn't have to mean they can't come in here and steal a game or, you know, win a game, play well, win a game. But you add that into all these injuries that we're talking about to key guys too. It's not just depth pieces. Like, you don't even, you had to remind me that the third string guard is playing, because, you know, Barmore and Gonzalez, like, sort of those are the head. Oh my God, they're without two. I mean, those are two excellent players for them. I just cannot see this team getting off the mat against the Bills on Sunday. I just can't.
1: No, and do the math for a second, right? So let's call it 3.5 games that the Bills win. If the Bills win, they would be 4-0. The Patriots would be 1-3. So three back in the loss column plus a head-to-head to me is 3.5. So from there, we are in week 4. Well, you would have to get until, let's do, they'd have four games to make that up. You'd have week 5, week 6, week 7, week 8. I'm not even counting bye weeks. It might go longer than that because of that. Bulldog, that's at least week 8. And that's only if the Patriots win every game and the Bills lose every game to week 8. I mean, you want to talk about like how this could really put them in your rearview mirror and how you can just start pulling away from the garage here. I mean, it really is a massive difference between that and 4-1 versus, I'm sorry, 3-1. 3-1 versus 2-3, but them having the head-to-head.
0: Yeah, no, that's all. 2-2 is what it would be after.
1: I keep doing that. Yeah, I keep them out last year. I'm sorry. Last year was week 5. This year, my apologies.
0: It's fine.
1: But you're right. That's right. Yeah. That's right.
0: I'm here for you. I got you.
1: So it'd be only a half a game, really, if that were the case.
0: Yeah, exactly. And that would be exactly what happened last year, because the Bills were ahead by 2, but they lost the head to head, and then they lost another game, and the Patriots passed them, and that was it.
1: Yep.
0: And they never caught up. So yeah, I mean, you know, it's the division, and it's also the one seed, which, of course, is a, you know, winning the division. You got to win the division. You're going to be the one seed. So getting that, like, in a headlock at least. I mean, it's not, you know, it's not like the Patriots can't overcome that, but it would just be such a big leg up. And that's why the urgency to me is there. I keep saying you can't lose to this team now. I'm thinking about the division, and I'm thinking about the one seed. You know, I get some pushback, you know, on social media, like the only games that matter are in January. I'm like, well, you want to be in the best shape you can be in January? Get to take week 18 off because you clinched, and then sit at home for the wild card round. That's a great way to make sure you can win in January. And the Bills have never availed themselves of that. So, like, that absolutely, it's funny, Sal, it's only taken 3 games. But with the way things have fallen, with New England stumbling to the start they have, you know, I know the Bills aren't the only 3-0 team. Kansas City's out there too. But I'm back to thinking about the one seed. And when September hit and the no games had been played yet, I really wasn't that focused on it because I thought it would be a too heavy a lift. But maybe, you know, they're already in a great spot.
1: And as you should be focused on it. I mean, I'll go back to when the Bills made the AFC Championship in the COVID year. The first time they kind of arrived, they go to the AFC Championship, they lose to a better Kansas City team, no doubt. And if you remember, in the postseason interviews with Brandon Bean and Sean McDermott, Brandon Bean came out and said, he told his team, next year we want this game at home. How do you do that? You have to finish with a better record. You got to get home field. You got to get win the division, and then, you know, a one seed. That's something that's eluded this team, and they're aware of it, right? Like, they know. Now, they're not going to come out here and go, we're playing today for the one seed. That's right. When Joe Brady goes, well, I don't give a damn about that, meaning 3 games up. What I want to do is go 1-0. It's the next game. Yeah, I get it. And we all know that because it's the next game. Because the reason is he's not going to say, we win this game, we're the one seed. No, that's not what's happening. They're not going to be pouring champagne with the goggles on like Aaron Judge and everybody in the locker room the other night. Sorry, I had to throw that in. But they're not doing that, right? But that's right. But you're not wrong to bring it up because it matters. Every game matters. As people have brought up over the last, you know, week or so, how many times did the Bills trip up and it cost them the one seed? I think it's going a little too far because the Bills have been, you know, they've still been a very good team and other teams have tripped up. And it's not like they're the only team that loses games they're not supposed to. But certainly you can look back on every season and go, man, that one game they played might have cost them the one seed. And then why is that important? It's not just to have the home field and have the crowd on your side. That all matters. Let's take a look at what happened against the Steelers the one year. They're at home, the game they got moved because of the snow. And they lose in that game. They lose Terrell Bernard. They lose who is the bail inspector. And that's why they have to call AJ Klein the next week to come off the couch. Yep. Because they had to play an extra game and didn't have enough bodies because they got hurt.
0: And week 18, they lost Gabe Davis and someone else. I don't remember exactly who else. Like Taylor Rapp, maybe. I don't know, whatever. You have to go hard to the wire every year. You are increasing the chances you're not going to have, you know, your fully formed roster for the games that really matter. And so, yeah, that's all baked into the don't stumble here. Like, do I think they're going to go 17-0? Of course not. Like, there's going to be a good team, a great team that beats you, or maybe a lousy team that gets you on a day where you're not at your best. This can't be that week. I just think you got a chance. It's too valuable, and I'm sure they know that. And I don't know how much, like, they're out to right the wrong of the division slipping through their fingers last year in New England, taking it from them. But, you know, Josh Allen's into his own streak for starts. I'll bet the guys that have been here for the whole thing, like Allen, really like the fact that they'd won the division 5 years in a row and dearly wish it had been six. So, time, you know, I know they got him back later in the year, but still, New England ended up having the better year than you record-wise. They went farther in the playoffs. I think it's time to sort of make that right.
1: I'm quite sure that they're, you know, ticked off, I guess, internally. People are that they didn't win the division last year. This other team did. And, hey, they knocked us off our pedestal. We got to go and chase them down now. And, you know, that's something when you are winning every year and you're the top dog and all of a sudden someone comes after you and takes your crown from you, yeah, you're going to be mad about it, right? And maybe if everything falls differently last year and the Bills win the division, maybe they're the team that's hosting the Denver Broncos and Jared Stidham in the final, right, in the championship. Right. To your point about what we were talking about before, right? You just don't know how these things are going to go. You got to put yourself in the best position possible. And then, you know, not to get off and away from this game, but if you look around the league, like, you don't play the Jags this year. You don't play the Bengals if you're the Bills. Like, they're playing each other, right? One of those teams is going to lose. One of those teams and go to 2-2. One of those teams is going to be 3-1. There are teams around the conference other than the Chiefs or the Ravens or the Bengals in your own division who, at the end of the year, those teams you have to keep monitoring too and making sure that you're staying one step ahead of them.
0: Speaking of that, I mean, the Chiefs and the Raiders, they're meeting. They're the other two 3-0 teams. So obviously, somebody's going to get tagged with a loss unless there's a tie, but whatever. I suppose there's a scenario where the Raiders win this game. Does that make you really think, like, okay, I think it would. Mostly I've been dismissing the Raiders. Like, I just, come on, I don't buy it. 3-0, they're not going to be there at the end. They beat the Chiefs on Sunday. I think I'll have to reconsider that.
1: I don't think that's wrong. I still want to see how they do it. The Raiders are 3-0. They've been outgained in two of the three games, yardage-wise. And the third game was against Miami, and it was close. Miami only had like 30 or 40 yards more than them. I mean, so they are winning because they're getting turnovers. They have the best average starting field position in the league because of that. And give them credit. They should deserve that. That's credit to them. I mean, they went to New Orleans. They won the game. I just want to see, like, if they were to beat Kansas City, I want to see how they do that. Is that because they're beating Kansas City, or is Kansas City giving them the game like we talk about here in Buffalo, like if that's how the Bills win the game? But for sure, they deserve all the credit for being there. And I think certainly if you're a Buffalo Bills fan, you want them to win that game. But now you start to look and go, that game was a little different than what we thought it was when it came out when the Bills play them on October 18th.
0: 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Sal, excellent work as always. Have yourself a fantastic weekend and enjoy. We'll talk to you, I'm sure. You've been joining us on postgame, so probably Sunday afternoon at some point.
1: And Sabres home opener tomorrow night. Can't wait to be there as well. So it'll be rocking.
0: Giddy up for that.
1: Absolutely, buddy. Thanks a lot. Have a great weekend.
0: All right, there you go. There's Sal Capaccio on the Western Hotline. His appearances are always brought to you by New York's only outlet, Liquor. When you need to stock up, it's the place to buy a case. What's your outlet? All right, we will hit up a timeout here. I have heard from my co-host, who's out sick today. I've got his picks. I've not yet scanned them to see how they line up with the picks I have made for myself, but we will have some version of picks. I don't know if I'm going to try to do a Mike impression, or I'm just going to read his picks, or we're going to have a pick segment is really the point here. That said, you got anything you want to get in here? We finish early now, 2 to 6. So, because he's not here, picks can be shorter. I don't have to take up a ton of time explaining my picks. They're just stupid picks. 803-0550 is the number if you want to get in on the football conversation Sal and I were just having, or revisit the hockey conversation with the Sabres opener last night going the way it did, which has mostly dominated our afternoon. Please do feel free. 803-0550 is the number. I am the Bulldog, and this is WGR.
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5: The Buffalo Bills looking to start their season 4-0 for the second year in a row. They're going to host the New England Patriots this Sunday at 1 p.m. Pre-game will get underway bright and early at 7 a.m. And then at kickoff, our Gamecast will get underway. We'll be reacting live to all the action as it happens and interacting with you over in the YouTube chat or on social media. 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And also going on Sunday, join Shope and the Bulldog after the game for the Buffalo Football Postgame Show live from 1812 Tavern, 5381 Abbott Road after the game again on Sunday. The boys are going to be taking your calls, talking with Sal, and hearing from head coach Joe Brady following the game. Now to what we heard today. Cornerback Christian Benford and running back Ray Davis, they are questionable heading into Sunday, while defensive tackle TJ Sanders is doubtful. And then for the Patriots, they're going to be without cornerback Christian Gonzalez and defensive tackle Christian Barmore. And the Barnes Firm Injury Report, it is brought to you by the Barnes Firm. If you've been injured in a crash, call the Barnes Firm, 1-800-8-MILLION. And then to the Sabres, some good injury news for them. Head coach Lindy Ruff, when meeting with the media today, seemed to confirm that defenseman Olin Zellweger is going to make his season debut tomorrow night for the Sabres home opener. And Zellweger was also on the ice earlier this morning as well. And then for more on last night's loss, Paul Hamilton has a piece up at our website, WGR550.com. 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I'm Zach Jones for Western New York's Voice of the Fan, WGR.
6: Yeah, I mean, they're a very well-coached team. Defensively, they got a lot of studs over there. They make life extremely hard for you, especially running the ball. Give a lot of different blitz looks in your passing downs, especially on third down, third and medium, third and long. So yeah, we have to try to find everything we can find in the film, go out and practice it, and try to rep it as much as we can.
3: Bills quarterback Josh Allen, in advance of Sunday's showdown between the Bills and the Patriots at Highmark Stadium, 1 o'clock kickoff. We get going bright and early, 7 a.m., right through, and nowadays that means right through. Like, I know we don't carry the play by play anymore. We've got the game cast with Derek and Zach, and we'll see. Maybe Nate. Nate's been a part of it the first 3 weeks. Don't know if he's going to be in for Sunday. But anyway, cool idea. I think folks seem to be enjoying it. The reviews have been fantastic. And I've not seen any of the reviews, but I like it. I'm just telling you, I like it. And then after, Mike and I will be on from 1812 Tavern in Hamburg, Abbott Road, a couple of miles from the stadium. right at the corner of Abbott and Armor Duels and Souls. There, three roads come together there, and we were there last week, had a great time, and invite you to come on out. Food's great, lots of good draft beer. Main lunch on tap if you're an IPA guy like I am. That's one of my favorites, and they have that. Chance to talk to the owner or one of the owners, and he loves that beer too, which is one of the reasons why it's there. So, like, I'm a fan. Anyway, come on down, whether you're going to the game or not. I mean, come hang out, watch the game there. It was a really good scene last week, and I'm sure it will be again this week. So make a note of that. 803-0550 is the number. I've got two calls on hold. One's a Johnny, the other one's a John. What should I do? Should we flip a coin? No. Johnny's been waiting longer than John, so I'll go to Johnny first. Johnny, hi. Thanks for calling. You're on WGR. What's up?
7: Hey, Nate. How you doing? Thanks for taking my phone call.
3: I'm Chris, but yeah, happy to be here.
7: Oh, Bulldog. Question for the Italian sausage dog. Just
3: really, really, really. John, I just clicked you, but I want you to just hold on 1 second.
8: I got you.
3: That guy was on hold for 40 minutes to call me Italian sausage dog. I just want to make clear, like, just for everybody, if you didn't hear that, that was what happened. And for future reference, like, if you can get through the first part of whatever your call is going to be before you make your lame joke without sounding like it's a prank, you have a much greater chance of getting through the whole thing without getting hung up on. Just for future reference, I don't want to give you the cheat code on how to actually prank us, but, like, that guy, Johnny, was exactly how not to do it, is what that was. Anyway, John, thanks for calling. I'm trusting this is going to be real.
8: It's going to be real.
3: All right. Good.
8: So earlier you mentioned Santora's 2 o'clock last ESPN show at Heroes. I worked there. Was I your bartender?
3: You'd have to tell me, John. I mean, I don't know. I don't want to judge you. I was the one drinking. I don't know. I can give you the era. Sure. This is early 90s.
8: Yes, I was there from 86 to 92.
3: Okay. I'm guessing then for sure we would have crossed paths.
8: I would think so. Back in the day, Lou was the bartender, and then Lou left there in Slambas to be a Border Patrol guy. I came from Slambas to work at Heroes because it was different ownership and whatever.
3: Yeah.
8: And Mark was also there, but I know that big, it was a huge sports bar. Sabres were coming in after road trips to what was that airport called?
3: Prior Aviation.
8: Prior. And you must have been in there. So anyway, I heard it earlier. I'm like, I got to call this dude just because it's 35, 40 years ago, and it was a great little dive hole bar.
3: It was the best. We had some great, great times there. And I'm not kidding. Like, we would, well, you know, you were there. We would, and I don't know, like, how other people would have been hanging out there, but we'd come in, like, you know, 12:30, whatever, after we close up the shop, and be like, okay, pitcher, it's getting late. Are we going to make it to the 2 a.m.? Oh, okay, here we go. Here's Craig Kilborn and whoever. Here's the 2 a.m. Sports Center. We're still here. Okay, another pitcher. That was always how it went.
8: So where did you sit? Middle bar, left end of bar, by the door?
3: We had a spot. We had the tables near that old ridiculous big screen TV with the projector thing on it. That was where we sat. I don't think I ever sat at the bar at Heroes. We'd come in order, and we'd always sit at that table because there was always like six or eight of us.
8: Okay, cool. Also, the chicken wings there back in the day, 10-cent wings every night. They were epic. Epic.
3: I agree. I loved everything about it. John, do you happen to know, because you've brought this up, I've been going out to play golf out in Akron at Dandy Farms a lot this summer with this golf show that my son and I and our friend Dan have been working on. And so I drive out Genesee, straight out Genesee, and there's a place the sign is WCB Heroes, which I think is what the sign was at the Heroes on Main Street. Is that the same people?
8: It's not the same people, but it's the same sign, actually. WCB, I'm going to put it to you now. If you know what that means, I'll email you when I get off the phone with you.
3: Okay.
8: Email you.
3: Okay. Yeah. Thank you for your discretion. I appreciate that.
8: Thank you.
3: Good. Okay. So same place. All right, John. Yeah. Then yeah, you're right. We broke bread. I mean, I don't know if you ever sat at our table with us, but yeah, no, that was a lot. That was a lot of good times there. We, in fact, the 93 Sabres playoffs, we were in there for the Sabres sweep the Bruins to end not a playoff drought, but a first getting out of the first round drought. The Sabres, I think it had been 10 years since they had gotten out, you know, won a playoff series. They were in, I think, every year, but they just never won a round. And, of course, in 93, they sweep the Bruins in four straight, Mayday, and, that streak ends. We were there for game one of that series. I believe is that Bob Sweeney, I think, in overtime. Anyway, we watched the first three games of that series there. And game four, it was a Saturday night. We all had stuff going on, and there's no cell phone, so we're not texting, but I remember the phone, I still lived at my parents' house. Phone rings. It's like, the game is, the Sabres are losing. They came back to win game four and sweep. And so at some point the Sabres are behind. I could look at the box to get it exactly, but just trust me. it's risky, but they're losing, and one of the guys called me, like, do you think we should go to Heroes? And I was like, it was like a family function, maybe my sister's birthdays and my grandmother's birthday, because it's playoffs around Easter, probably. That probably rings a bell. I'm like, I don't know, man. I'm in tough over here. Like, I don't think I can extricate myself comfortably from this family thing. So but it was suggested, like, we're losing. We need to get to Heroes. So we had, not only did we sit in the same spot, we had assigned seats. And if game one, it's me, Mike, Joe, and Rob, say. These are the names of my friends. I don't know that they all would have been there for game one, but just hypothetically, right? There's four of us. And game two, Rob's not there, but maybe Joe's brother Steve is, or somebody else. And we would make, there would be an announcement at the table. Like, sitting in the seat occupied by Rob for game one is Steve. And it was very formal and very serious. So that phone call was not a weird thing at all. Like, we got to get the Heroes. I can't do it. I don't remember now if any of them went without me and someone played the part of Chris Parker that night at Heroes, but they came back and won, and it was great. Good times, man. Really cool place. All right, I got to take a break. We'll get you picks after this. Thank you for the call, John. Johnny, you can get the hell out of here. Picks after this on WGR.
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13: This is, the shortest, about to be the shortest pick segment in the history of the pick segment. Although I probably have done this quickly in a final segment other times when Mike has been out, or maybe he's done the same when I have been out. But we are here for picks. Mike got another game on me yesterday as the Browns win at the gun over the Steelers. Well, not exactly at the gun. The Steelers did get the ball back and a Hail Mary and intercepted and whatever. Anyways, he's 12-4-1, which is ridiculously good. I'm 7-10. That's terrible. I still have time to recover. I mean, it's not a winning record. There's no arguing that. But that's where we are. All right. Mike texted me. He's out sick today. He texted me his picks. He gave me the teams he's taking and the spread, but not the opponent, which to me basically says you go find out who everybody's playing. And not having 16,000 fantasy teams like he does, I don't know who everyone's playing. I know who some team, I have a schedule. I can look at it. Especially egregious is the college pick, because his college pick is Minnesota +5.5. So he sends me Minnesota +5.5. Which basically says, go look up who Minnesota's playing to me. Like, I don't know. How sick are you? You can't say Michigan. You got to make me go look. It's not that important. The pick is the pick. It doesn't matter who they're playing, I guess. But anyway, he's taking Minnesota in college. We'll sort this out next week when he's feeling better. So Minnesota's his college pick +5.5. He's got Carolina getting 3.5. Hang on, let me scroll, see who they're playing. Oh, yeah, okay, that's Sunday night. Carolina hosting Detroit. He's going to take the Panthers +3.5. Houston's -3. They are playing Dallas. I knew that one. hosting Dallas. Arizona -2.5. Where are the Cardinals playing? The Cardinals are at the Giants. And he's got Jacksonville getting 2.5. And the Jaguars are at Cincinnati. And I know that because I am also taking the Jaguars. We are not, listen, we're not the, it's not panic time. I'm behind by a lot right now, but I'm not going to change. I love the Jaguars at the Bengals. I like the Bengals a lot this year too, but I like Jacksonville in this spot. So I'm going to tail him on that one. That's the only pick we'll have in common. I will go Rams -3.5 at the Eagles. I'll take the Vikings -10.5 at the Dolphins. I'll take the Bills -6.5 hosting New England. I just do not see New England hanging in this game. If the Bills are as sloppy as they were last week, sure. I don't see the Bills being as sloppy as they were last week. I think they're going to want to send a message here, and they got a chance to really stomp on New England in the standings, if not, you know, in the game itself. But I like the Bills -6.5, and I will take Georgia -24.5 hosting Vanderbilt tomorrow. I won with Georgia last week. I will mention that I believe, aside from the Jags pick that I'm sharing with Mike, the other four are what our betting specialist, for some reason I just can't settle on what I want to call Sam. Sam Paniadovich was with me back at 2:30, and I believe Rams, Vikings, Bills, Georgia are all in the room picks, as he and our buddy Joe Ostrowski have referred to them for years, which the room is, well, the room is you out there, people. The room is the public, right? Wise guys are the wise guys, and the room is the public, and the public seems to really like four of my five picks, and that usually is not a good sign. But I see part of my whole thing here is that I am the public. I work on the radio, so of course I make $5 million a year and have a mansion, but I am really the public. I'm just like you out there. They say I have a nicer house. That's all. That's the only thing that really separates us. Mostly. So I'm going to ride with you, the public. That's what I'm doing. I hope nobody out there took any of that the least bit seriously. But anyway, okay, there you go. There are some picks for you. Sabres have the home opener tomorrow night. Hope that goes better than last night. Appreciate all the phone calls today. It got hot. It was contentious. We have hockey back. There was a fight. There was injustice. There's wrongs that need to be righted. There was a lot of stuff. Derek and Zach are going to continue to talk about all of that and more when they take over after this on WGR. Have a great weekend.
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2: The Buffalo Sabres got some good news on the injury front at practice today. More on that in a moment. But first, to the Buffalo Bills and their injuries. Three players were listed on the injury report Friday, with TJ Sanders doubtful after his recent appendectomy. Meanwhile, Ray Davis and Christian Benford are questionable. Davis picked up a hamstring injury Thursday and was limited Friday at practice. Also of note, Keon Coleman, Damar Hamlin, and DJ Moore were all limited in practice Friday, but should be good to go for Sunday. They didn't have a game status. The Barnes Firm Injury Report update is brought to you by the Barnes Firm. If you've been injured in a crash, call the Barnes Firm, 1-800-8-MILLION.
0: Now, to the Patriots, who have a lot more bad news than the Bills do on the injury front heading into Sunday. Defensive tackle Christian Barmore and cornerback Christian Gonzalez haven't practiced all week and were declared out, along with safety Brendan Schuler. Many others were listed as questionable, including former Bill Reggie Gilliam with a knee injury. We'll have pregame bright and early at 7 a.m. and a kickoff of our Gamecast will be get underway. Zach and Derek will be reacting live to all the action as it happens and interacting with you over in the YouTube chat and on social media. It is not play-by-play, but you can come out and watch the game with us right here on WGR or on our YouTube channel, WGR Sports Radio 550. Now to the Sabres. Head coach Lindy Ruff indicated defenseman Owen Zellweger should be good to go tomorrow night as the Sabres host the Chicago Blackhawks for their home opener. Zellweger missed Thursday's season opener against Columbus with a concussion he picked up in preseason. You can read all about that and more from Paul Hamilton's story from practice today on our website, WGR550.com. Around the NHL tonight with five games on the docket. The Rangers head to Detroit to take on the Red Wings at 6:30. Carolina Hurricanes host the nation's Capitals at 7. Meanwhile, Boston takes on the Jets in Winnipeg at 8. Dallas will try to jam the Blues at home at 9. And the Golden Knights will drop the puck in Vegas with the Ducks at 10. That's your Paddock Chevrolet Sports Update. 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I'm TJ Luckman for Western New York's Voice of the Fan, WGR.

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1: Happy Friday, everybody. Hope you've had a wonderful week. We're heading into the weekend. Zach Jones, Derek Kramer, TJ Luckman here on Game Night. As the Buffalo Bills will take on the New England Patriots this Sunday, looking to start 4-0 for 2 years in a row. And the Buffalo Sabres got their season underway yesterday. We've got some college football. We've got baseball, the divisional round starting tomorrow. Got plenty going on here. I in many ways, want to kind of stave off going right to hockey because we do have a Patriots guest hopefully coming up at 6:30. But, boy, man, I mean, we've got 83 more of these.
2: Yeah.
1: But they gave us a lot in game number one.
2: They gave us a lot in game one. That's Zach Jones. I'm Derek Kramer. What's up? Welcome into game night. To wrap up the week here on WGR, TJ Luckman on the good old board. Yeah. I mean, they gave you some cool things. They gave you some not cool things. They gave you some really not cool things and an 0-1 record. Ultimately, like you said, you don't want to dive too deep into this, but the opening comments on this is that I can't take that game and go all of it's terrible because Owen Power is cool. Noah Austin in that line look really cool. Matias Samuelson looks like he doesn't care about regression at all in scoring.
1: That was fun. Yeah.
2: He took some really bad penalties though.
1: But the goal was cool.
2: Goal was cool. And then
1: you better bring his name up. You better bring his name up. Call it. The Calder campaign is roaring for Costa Hellenius.
2: Oh, okay. Sure. Hellenius, I thought was good, but wasn't like one of my like highlights.
1: I know he scored.
2: Yeah, he was good.
1: We're off to the races.
2: But he wasn't like, I feel really great about this. I thought he was good.
1: Mm-hmm.
2: If I say words about the special teams without having my thoughts together, TJ is going to have to use a certain dump button.
1: yeah, those came back, didn't they? Missed those. I missed the power play deeply.
2: You know what? Let's let that simmer because I'm going to say words I'm going to regret.
1: We will get to the Sabres a little bit later on tonight. Again, we do hopefully have a Patriots guest, Taylor Kyles, who covers the Patriots for CLNS. That'll be coming up at 6:30. But we'll start with the Bills-Patriots, as that is coming up on Sunday. It is a football Friday. But for the Bills, I think the big news ultimately is not too many bad injury notes. Both Christian Benford and Ray Davis are questionable. Benford, I don't think, practiced at all this week, but he's still going in questionable. TJ Sanders is doubtful, although that is, I think, to be somewhat expected following the appendectomy last week. I think there's a feeling there it'll probably be about a 2 to 3 week, maybe even a little bit longer injury for him. But the Patriots, you already came in short-staffed with A.J. Brown on IR. Now they're down the Christians, Gonzalez and Barmore, two of their better defensive players, really, maybe outside of Milton Williams, two of their three best defensive players. And then at quarterback, they've got Drake May, who has one touchdown pass to 6 interceptions and 9 sacks taken. They are in just such a bad spot coming into Buffalo and coming into a game that ultimately, you know, if you're a Patriots fan, here, using this as an example, last week at this time, many people, and I know Bulldog said the same thing, wish the Chargers would have beaten the Raiders the week before. Because now all of a sudden it's not that desperate team. They're 1-1. All right, you know, you lose to Buffalo, you're 1-2, it's fine. They don't have that desperation, you're in a corner trying to defend yourself kind of deal. I'd imagine Patriots fans would have loved if the Bills hadn't struggled against the Chargers the week before them. Now, all of a sudden, that game in which, all right, you should have beaten them by more, you had 5 turnovers, what were you doing? You got a miracle out of them. Now you're going to get a Bills team that is probably going to be super buttoned up and probably won't be making simple mistakes, right? Fumble on the opening drive, Kincaid, his fumble, the Allen first interception, I think was really the egregious one for him. They're probably going to be much more buttoned up. And this is a Patriots team that really badly needs the Bills to not be buttoned up. I think badly in many ways. There's a ton, Derek, surrounding this game. Not even just on the field. You also have the Vrabel stuff going on EEI and arguably trashing his quarterback. And you've got reports now. What's the relationship like between those two? We're 3 games in. It's October 2nd.
2: And furthermore, I love that Sal pointed this out earlier this week. That's not the Patriots' flagship either.
1: No. I mean, they've had a thing going on.
2: They had a relationship.
1: With the head coach for a while, but still.
2: But still, that's a little weird, I would like to think. It makes it a little bit weirder. And it also points to a Mike Vrabel that he was only, like, okay as a coach for the Titans. You know, like, it's not like the Titans did a lot of world-beating things. They got a one seed, I do believe, at 11 wins when they get it.
1: I think that's right, yeah.
2: It's 11 wins. It's not all that impressive. It's just that you were the best of an AFC that beat itself up to oblivion that year. And then what do you do with it? Oh, you casually get 9 sacks and then not win the football game as a one seed in your first appearance with that.
1: 12 wins.
2: Okay, excuse me. That still feels low considering recent years.
1: It is.
2: I mean, Denver does it. Kansas City has the hilarious 15 wins with voodoo magic. I don't know what it is. I've never been that impressed with Mike Vrabel. And cool, you took great circumstances and got to a Super Bowl, and then were shown that you're actually not ready yet. Eventually, when a complete roster actually showed up to you, you showed you were not the guys. You walk into this year with actual better competition. Cool. You beat a Pittsburgh Steelers team that, I'll say it quite frankly, lost to the Browns.
1: I watching that game last night, real quick to that point too, if Rodgers is first option, second option is not open a second and a half into the snap, the play is dead in the water. The play is dead in the water.
2: He doesn't have it anymore. And it was clear and obvious that he didn't have it. It was baffling that Pittsburgh decided to let him hold them hostage again for an entire offseason.
1: And even like the whole pomp and circumstance of like him and Mike McCarthy still being best friends, yeah, that ended pretty quickly.
2: Yeah.
1: Screaming at him on the Aaron Rodgers, screaming at him on the sideline, and then the cameras pick up that he's calling him a
2: bleep.
1: Yeah, I mean, I think I saw John Middlecoff last night say this, and he's just like, it's like it's a divorced couple that came back together because they didn't want to be alone. They don't like each other. They didn't rediscover their love for one another. The hate's still there. They just don't want to be alone. Like, that's Mike McCarthy and Aaron Rodgers. I was watching that game last night, and I'm not saying Malik Willis is this world-beater quarterback, but he's certainly more athletic than Aaron Rodgers is currently. And there was a couple of plays that I'm like, if Rodgers can move, and this is no fault of his own. He's 41, 42, whatever he is. It's going to happen. If he could move, there's a couple of first downs there. There's a couple of plays where it's clearly...
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1: And the schedule allegations come out stronger. The fact that Vrabel is a distraction because of what happened in the offseason gets louder. It all gets ignored when you're winning. The minute you don't, it gets ugly. And it can get ugly fast here for New England. And oh no, you hate to see it, right? I mean, I don't care. I want this organization to burn to the ground forever. But the Bills also just got that reality check of how a desperate team can come in, backed into a corner, and try to mess with you. And a lesson was taken. In season, a reminder. And sometimes you need those in-season reminders to fix your game. The only difference is the Bills got that reminder and still also come out of it 3-0.
2: Mm-hmm.
1: Tell a bad team that they're bad. They don't have Barmore. They don't have Gonzalez. That's their two best defensive players.
2: Yeah.
1: And an offense that has a quarterback with 6 picks already this year?
2: The picks are almost one thing. It's the one touchdown pass. It's doing nothing offensively. Nothing.
1: Yeah. The Chargers have been doing a lot of nothing offensively.
2: Mm-hmm.
1: You gave the football away 5 times and you still beat them because they did nothing offensively. Yeah, you have your question marks on defense. You just showed everyone last week that you can handle a bad offense.
2: Right. If it's a bad offense is not going to look miraculously perfect against you. So that's, I think, something to lean on. I will say, though, too, the defensive injuries may be the tipping point here. Even as bad as the first 3 games have been, and even as bad as week 3 was for the Patriots, in terms of their defense, it's still good for 17 points on average they're giving up. That's good for 6th in the NFL. They gave up 35 in week 3. So it tells you for the first 2 weeks, they are doing very well. The problem is, to the point of the offense not really doing anything, they're 31st in the league, 12 points per game. They have been abysmal on that side of the ball. It just, I'm with Bulldog. He said it right at the end of the show when he was wrapping up him and handing things over to us. It's kind of the same thing with the Chargers. The only way I see this going the Patriots' way is if the Bills, for a second week in a row, have 4 to 5 turnovers and the Patriots are able to capitalize more than the Chargers did. Because even then, even with all that, the Chargers don't cover the 7.5 point spread. The Bills beat them by 8. And so I just, it's not a good place at all for the Patriots to be in. And it's only week 4, but you can put a nail into their season. You can, in many aspects, eliminate the idea of winning the AFC East. Can the Bills collapse in on themselves and open that back up? Sure, of course. But if you're the Patriots, you have to start being realistic about these things. You have to kind of sit there and go, okay, the division's probably out. We're looking now for a wild card. We're just trying to get back into the playoff race here in the AFC. You know, thankfully, teams like Houston and the Chargers are in worse spots than maybe we are, although that could change. They all could be 1-3 by the end of this, and the Patriots, cool, you just picked up your one win earlier than we did, but we're all in the same boat. I'm so curious what this team looks like on Sunday, because from what I've seen, and I have not been able to sit with them entirely, right? I don't really see any of the Jacksonville game outside of the John Mateer play from Drake May. I'm so curious to see what they do look like, because every report is just they look out of sorts. Josh McDaniels is not calling a good offense. And at week 1, right, that opener, that's really where I got sat with them, almost, you know, to a fault trying to establish the run.
1: May,
2: not a good spot.
1: May making decisions that one of them straight up lost them a football game. They could have just, I do believe they could have gone for.
2: Yep, the field goal would have tied it. You would have gone overtime.
1: That's right. I already week 1's a blur, and the opening game was a blur because it was so bad. But yeah, it's the fact that May makes a decision that loses them the football game. It's not even like you had to do something. No. Matter of fact, it's a cardinal sin he commits. And

0: he's just been making bad decisions. The last week, the interception that Travis Hunter gets. Why are you even bothering to throw that there? Dirt it.
1: I mean, that's ultimately the play that Vrabel on EEI is like, you know, ask me about the decision. Well, how was the decision? A terrible decision. The play he's talking about.
0: And Vrabel, again, this is where Vrabel, to me, he comes off as like this bully type of like, I'm better than you. And it's like, are you sure? Are we all sure about that? This is a guy who crumbles up Joe Brady's nameplate because he's a first-year head coach, and it's like, cool, you're the bully at school that the hero eventually gets to round in the face, and that bully runs away crying.
2: You sure about that?
0: I am sure about that. or at least that's how I feel, so maybe I'm not sure about that. It just, I need you to take the bully and pants him on Sunday.
1: I don't think Vrabel's a bad head coach. I do think there are.
0: He's overrated.
1: I think overrated's fine, and I think there also comes points too where I was listening to Dan Orlovsky talk about this too. Just that defensive head coach with a young quarterback and with an offensive minded league, like it takes a special coach to get the most out of that. Mike McDonald with Seattle, where still forward thinking, still pushing the envelope offensively, but also. Defense is my kind of thing. We eventually got there with Sean McDermott. You know, when Dable's there in 2020, they were pushing the envelope. They're going for it on fourth down. They're pushing the ball down the field. They are willing to run teams out of the building. It went away, though, a little bit for McDermott at the end. Maybe that was due to the personnel they had, or maybe that was a decision that McDermott wanted to make. But we're already seeing that early on here with Joe Brady now having taken the helm that, okay, it's a little bit different now. Like, now we're cooking with gas here again, and it feels like teams have to keep up with the Bills, even when they're turning the ball over, putting up 24 points. Like, they're forcing you to have to keep up with them. You have to have a good day offensively to stay with the Bills. Where for the Patriots, it doesn't necessarily feel like that. It really, really doesn't. It feels like a team that wants to run the ball, wants to play defense, wants to mitigate turnovers, doesn't really want to go necessarily for the big play or really kind of build themselves around the big play. And I don't know if that's entirely accurate. That's why I'm excited to talk with Taylor Kyles, hopefully next segment. But I don't like what I'm seeing from the Patriots at all. And I love that as a Bills fan, but as an NFL fan, and as somebody that did like Drake May when he came out of North Carolina quite a bit, I wanted him desperately in Minnesota. I did not want him to wind up in New England.
0: Yes, that's right.
1: Something just seems so off there. And it can even be his shoulder, which coincidentally, after people are asking if he's hurt, well, now he's on the injury report this week. He's going to be a full participant, but we're going to say the shoulder.
0: We're getting him treatment at least.
1: And it's just, it's incredible to me how quickly it seems to have unraveled for the Patriots, really. Like, even if they somewhat turn this around, 9-10 wins, right, still make the playoffs, it does feel like around the league, people will look at the Patriots and go, the schedule really helped you vault well past what you should have last year.
0: You punched above your weight class, and the schedule helped be the springboard for you to do so. Mm-hmm.
1: They faced, 11 backup quarterbacks last year, I think is the stat. I mean, it's incredible the gifts they were given last year. And that is part of the battle. Like, I've said it a lot. Like,
0: apologize for what you have to face.
1: Right. The Bills could be an example of this. Through 4 weeks, they're not going to have to face some pretty key members on each team they've gone up against this week. It now happens to be even more than it was initially going in. Before, it was just cool. They don't have to deal with A.J. Brown. Fantastic. Now, you don't have to deal with the Christians either, Gonzalez or Barmore. And Barmore's great against the Bills last year to start the season.
0: Yeah, he was a problem in that first game.
1: The game that ultimately gives, in many ways, the division to New England. You can't apologize for it, and sometimes it just hasn't gone the Bills' way where they're the teams picking up the injuries at linebacker or corner or safety, and you know, all of a sudden Travis Kelce's healthy, or you know, actually the Chiefs have had long enough to kind of deal with their problems. Whatever. There's a ton of stuff there. So you're never going to apologize for it, but it also does need to be somewhat acknowledged. I think especially if you're a team like New England where you sort of just arrived last year. I mean, your first year with Drake May was so bad, you fired Mayo after the first year. To, in some ways, stunning results by, I think, many people that were with Mayo staff. They did not think they were going to be a one-and-done group. And so that was kind of seen as a bit grimy, and is it really only happening because Vrabel's there? They're a young team that maybe punched above their weight, and now everything's happening, and now it's tighter, and you're playing more playoff teams or more competent teams. and it's not going their way at all. It's certainly not going Drake May's way. And then, of course, you have all of the stuff from the offseason with Vrabel as well, which, I mean, the stuff with Diana Rossini and his response to it and kind of the changing stories for him as more information came out. It was not good. It was not a good offseason for Mike Vrabel. But we all said, they start winning, people will forget. And that has been certainly proven true if you've watched any Cleveland Browns game this year, including last night's.
0: Mm-hmm.
1: You start winning, all of a sudden everything's forgiven, which is ridiculous. It's a sport.
0: It's gross.
1: It is a game. Like the off-the-field stuff should not be forgotten at all.
0: Oh, yeah, no, that's something that it should not ever be forgiven nor forgotten.
1: But
0: if it is egregious and...
1: But it's constantly been proven this way, though, that when you win, people forget. Hell, the Browns did that knowing full well that as long as Watson was good right away, I mean, by this point now, some of us would bring it up, but there's probably a large majority of people. It's in the past, whatever, we move on. And so I think Vrabel and the Patriots are maybe planning on that, but now with the issues, it has just stayed there.
0: It's going to stay there unless they turn their season around. If they go through this season, and even if it gets better for them, but they still end up with like ultimately a losing season, those questions will be there. They will persist. Because why weren't you as good as you were last year? The schedule has something to do with it, but what about this? Why is Drake May struggling so much now?
1: Mm-hmm.
0: Like, what is happening? What's with the coaching staff suddenly not having a handle on everything?
1: I mean, even, too, Elliott Wolf and his drafting. The offensive line is still a problem. Jalen Polk and Javon Baker, both massive misses. To the point, Baker's not even on roster, and Polkert's hired already.
0: Yeah.
1: I mean, there's a reason they have to go and get A.J. Brown. And then once they lose him, it's a real problem where Romeo Doubs cannot be a one, or at least to this point, he is not a one by any stretch of the imagination.
0: Even the misstep of trading Kayshon Booty, thinking, ah, we got this.
1: Right.
0: When very clearly it looks like you don't got this.
1: Yeah, it has been about as bad of a start to the Patriots season as possible. And then they get a Bills team, maybe at the worst time that they could have gotten them, coming off a week in which they maybe played with their food too much, made too many simple mistakes, and now probably are going to be coming buttoned up at home with a real chance to put quite a bit of a lead for them in the division race. If they win this game, they'll be 3.5 games up on the Patriots, and it'll be, what, October 6th by the end of it? I mean, that's a really, really bad spot for the Patriots to be in. 803-0550, the number to call. We will get to the Sabres a little bit later on tonight, but when we return, I've already mentioned, we'll hopefully be connecting with Taylor Kyles. He covers the Patriots for CNLS. He's wonderful with the film breakdown and all that stuff, so we'll get his input when we return. We've also got picks coming up a little bit later on, and there are some pretty big college football games as well starting in just about a half hour. Zach Jones, Derek Kramer, TJ Luckman. 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
1: We're along here on a Friday night. Zach Jones, Derek Kramer, TJ Luckman with you here on a Game Night. As the Buffalo Sabres opened up their season last night, the Bills getting ready for their Week 4 matchup with the New England Patriots. Sadly, it looks like we're not going to be able to connect with Taylor Kyles tonight as to get a little bit of a preview on the Patriots. But I think maybe just to wrap that conversation up here, at least for a little bit, because we do want to get into hockey and we've got picks as well. We've only got 2 hours. You know, we don't have all day. We don't have all this time in the world.
0: Right.
1: But I don't love the feeling, honestly, to be perfectly honest, that I have with a lot of these opening games for the Bills. I don't like the fact that I'm sitting here going, I'm trying to find a way in which the Patriots win or the Chargers win, and I can't get there outside of the Bills urinating down their legs. That's pretty much it. Like, that's how it feels like they have

0: to lose these games. I think, especially too, Derek, I mentioned this right before the season started. I thought there was a chance this could be the most balanced Bills team, or most balanced Bills offense that Josh Allen has had in his career. I would say through three games, it's looked like that. If the passing game doesn't have it, if Allen doesn't have it that day, cool. James Cook, 150 yards. Cool.
1: That's something that I've really loved and appreciated about the Joe Brady offenses of the last couple of years. Like, yeah, the screen game, of course, it was so frustrating over the past several years. But this is an offensive coordinator, now head coach, that understands the roster that is in front of him. He knows what they have. It's why the Bills don't try to go deep the last 2 years. They don't have a receiving core to do it. The minute that they finally do, it's because they add Amari Cooper or they add Brandon Cooks. They add an element that can help fix that part of the game. Then they can be a little bit more vertical with their attacks. This year, they know they have that. They've got DJ Moore. They've got a better wide receiver room. He can go and attack that. But what he also knows that he has right away when Ken Dorsey is fired is, I've got a really good running back that I shouldn't be running sprint draw out of shotgun all the time. If I give him a line of scrimmage, if I can run duo with him, if I can run trap, that's really going to work with this guy. He's got great vision. He's got great second level speed. I can really attack with this guy, but I have to do it right. Brady, in terms of his play calling and his acumen, he understands the group that's in front of him now. And that's a lesson he had to take from Carolina.
0: And that's a good point to bring up.
1: Because one of his criticisms as a Panthers OC is he's not running with McCaffrey enough.
0: He's throwing the ball too much.
1: Too much with latter stages Cam Newton and Sam Darnold.
0: Mm-hmm. Did P.J. Walker in there too?
1: Yeah.
0: A little bit? Okay.
1: There's a collection of quarterbacks in the very brief tenure of Joe Brady as Panthers OC and also having to deal with Matt Rhule. So it wasn't really that much of a criticism. Brady comes in, becomes the QB coach, goes to OC. But that's the thing that I really appreciate most about Brady is he understands the group that he has year in, year out. And now, dare I say, this is the offense where he has it all.
0: Yeah, I'm getting to that point. It's the high-end talent? No. Is DJ Moore Justin Jefferson? Absolutely not. However, he fills in the role that they need him to very, very well. Dalton Kincaid might legitimately be an elite player at his position at tight end. They have an off game from him over the weekend, and it didn't seem to matter offensively against the Chargers. But the 2 weeks prior to that, it might be his two best weeks as a Bill.
1: Here's the problem I have with off game for Dalton Kincaid last week, if anyone says it. Yeah. The quarterback was thrown to the wrong team.
0: Yeah.
1: Of course it's going to be an off day. Moore has, I do believe, 50 yards on 5 or 6 catches.
0: Let me pull
1: against the Chargers.
0: He does end up having a pretty solid day.
1: He has a solid day, but it's
0: 6
1: not,
0: for 67.
1: Yeah, okay. So, but it's not like it's world-ending. Shakir had his first catch in the fourth quarter.
0: Right.
1: Yeah, because the quarterback's busy giving the football away. Of course it's going to happen. Like, some people are going to suffer for this. In particular, the quarterback. But the Bills, like you said, they can find a way to pivot. If week one, outside of the first drive, the run game's not working. Against the Houston Texans, what do? Casually rip it off.
0: Yeah,
1: air-mailing it against Houston.
0: They decide out of nowhere they're going to start going bombs away. Although, to be fair, the Houston defense has not looked as great, but it does start with the Bills' performance. It's more the fact that they felt comfortable enough to do it, and that the players take advantage. You could argue, as you pointed out and I pointed out, they didn't have the players the last 2 years. They start going deep when they bring in Amari Cooper or Brandon Cooks, and neither of them are DJ Moore. And so it immediately doesn't look as effective. It's just, I like where they're at offensively and defensively. There are issues, but I've liked what I've seen from Max Harrison and Davis and Igbinosin, at least in the smaller sample size, right? Now, neither of them are Christian Benford. And we'll see if those two just get a run there against New England as being the 1-2 outside corners. But defensively, and then on the defensive line, Deion Walker and Greg Rousseau have been able to make splash plays and big plays in key moments to win out these games. I think just definitively on the offense, I am really starting to lean into, I absolutely think this is the most complete offense, most balanced, I think, definitely, offense that Allen has had in his career. And it does take them giving the ball away. A fumble on the first drive, first play from scrimmage. Dalton Kincaid getting an extra 15, and the ball just happens to get punched out. Allen has a fumble of his own and two picks. Like, it takes that kind of performance to hold them under 30 because they still put up 24. It's just – it's they're so much fun to watch. I enjoy the hell out of them. I'm kind of at that point, too. I know this is something Bulldogs brought up specifically with the Sabres, but I've brought up the last 2 years with the Bills of – wanting to get to that point where I still enjoy the ride and that I'm not just immediately looking ahead to January and I, you know, I don't have that moment where they beat the Kansas City Chiefs and I have the feeling of, cool, I feel nothing. Like, they've done this before. The Baltimore games, I don't care because it's not the playoffs. I don't want that because I think this team is very, very good, if not elite. And they should be considered one of the favorites to win the Super Bowl. And with that, they should probably handle a team that is limping themselves into Buffalo, trying desperately to not be 1-3, but they probably will earn 1-3.
1: I like how you said that.
0: Like, take care of business. And I think they will because they kind of had the warning shot the week prior. It's not even like a month ago.
1: No, yeah, it's 7 days ago.
0: It's 7 days ago. And I think
1: very
0: that,
1: fresh.
0: I think that's perfect for them going into this. So I feel very, very good.
1: Yeah, it's not even like it's the long week, too, where like you have 10 days.
0: Right, Thursday into a Monday. No.
1: No, it's still fresh. It's a week ago.
0: All right. 803-0550, the number to call. But before we run out of time here, we'll pivot a little bit because I do want to get to a lot of hockey in the second hour.
1: Yes.
0: So here we're going to go through the schedule that is for this upcoming Sunday. And right away, Derek, by the way, looking ahead to this schedule, we'll do some picks here. Colts, Commanders. We've got London games already. Oh. 1 month into the season, we've got London games. 9:30.
1: Oh,
0: Colts
1: damn.
0: At Commanders. We do know Jane Daniels is going to be out for this one. Colts, I don't think, are really necessarily coming in with any injuries. But Marcus Mariota, pretty darn good game last week for him.
1: Why do they do this to us?
0: I'm going to take the Commanders in this one, 9:30. I'm going to take the Commanders. I feel pretty good about that. 3.5-point favorite, though, is Indy.
1: You know what? I'm going to take the Colts.
0: Good for you.
1: I think Jonathan Taylor is back on form. As long as Daniel Jones doesn't do anything terrible and the Commanders' defense isn't really world-enders.
0: Right.
1: I think they've got enough juice here. I think they've got this.
0: Now to the 1 o'clock games, Jets at Bears. Notable for the Jets, though. Adonai Mitchell, Breece Hall, both already ruled out. For the Bears, Case Keenum coming off of that beautiful Monday Night Football game where he just decimates the Philadelphia Eagles. Don't know if it's going to be him or Tyson Bagent, who did start to practice by the end of the week, but it was one practice, and they eventually go with the guy that had been with them all week.
1: I will throw a chair if you sit Case Keenum after that performance against the Philadelphia Eagles. I'm sorry. That would be coaching malpractice. Then again, Ben Johnson just had Case Keenum do that and go, he'll probably think to himself, yeah, I could do this with anyone. Well, who was the quarterback for the majority of a game where you scored the least amount of points this year? Just do it. Play Keenum.
0: Yeah.
1: Don't be scared.
0: I think it'll be Bajan.
1: Shouldn't be.
0: Ultimately, because of why they brought Keenum, they bring Keenum more or less to be a coach on the field or you know, players coach and kind of that deal. They have to play him. It's a wonderful game. I think the feeling will be is how likely are we to get that 2 weeks in a row for a guy that was on his couch for 2 years? I think they'll go Bajan. I also think the Bears will win this one. I think there is a huge – it's the Detroit coordinators.
1: Yeah.
0: It's the Detroit coordinators. I think Ben Johnson has already proven how good of a head coach he is. I think Aaron Glenn is still trying to get there. But as I've been saying, I think the Jets are going to be more punchy this year, but I'm going to take the Bears here.
1: The Jets are going to make this interesting, I think. And I will say with the caveat, if Bajan starts, I'm going to pick the Jets.
0: All right. On to Jaguars at the Bengals. Cincinnati 2.5-point favorites. Ja'Marr Chase, when asked what's it like to face Travis Hunter 2 years in a row, yeah, that's all he offered. I'm going to take the Bengals.
1: Yeah, that's a weird question, really.
0: I think he was hoping he was going to like praise him, and he's like, I
1: don't know. Yeah, I don't know. I don't know enough about him yet. And you know what? I'm going to take Jacksonville here. I think they're the better team overall, and I have more confidence in their consistency than I do Cincinnati's.
0: That's fair. It's another 1 o'clock game that I kind of wish the Bills weren't playing at 1 o'clock so I could watch this.
1: Mm-hmm.
0: Now, with that being said, would we get the game? I have no idea. We'll probably get a Pittsburgh or a Giants game. So
1: well, good news. Pittsburgh already played on Thursday.
0: That's one of them. That would be Jets-Bears. But Jaguars-Bengals could be an awesome game and could really and truly be a playoff preview. I am going to take Cincinnati. You've already said you're going to take Jacksonville, but I can't wait for that one. Next up, 1 o'clock, Cardinals at the Giants. I am going to take the Cardinals here. I am. Arizona's 2.5-point favorites for this one.
1: You know what? Give me the Giants to keep having the weirdest season to start. They're just winning games right now, despite the fact that Jackson Dart's out. And Jameis Winston is not doing his volatile thing. He's just bad.
0: Mm-hmm.
1: That's the perfect recipe for how are you 3-1?
0: Yeah. Oh, I love that. How are you 3-1? Next up, Eagles hosting the Rams. Big news out of this one. Puka Nacua is in. Aaron Donald is out. And then for the Eagles, Devonta Smith is going to miss this one. I think Rams. I hate this Eagles team.
1: I am also going to go with the Rams here. Puka Nacua is one of those game shifters. Donald isn't back into prime form, so I don't know how big of a loss that's going to be. And the Eagles always play with their food.
0: They are one of the worst second-half offenses we've seen in the last decade plus.
1: And it's not you can't even blame Kevin Petullo anymore.
0: Nope.
1: So yeah, give me the Rams.
0: Oh, man, I hate everything about them. I also hate everything about this next
1: also,
0: game.
1: Also, it would allow the Eagles fans to go, how are you 3-1 and we're 2-2?
0: That's good.
1: Script's there. Stupid happens.
0: Packers at the Buccaneers. Likewise, I think the Packers will win this one. I love Jalen Daniels out of Kansas. I'm not going to pick him to win his debut with a Bucs team that I don't know if necessarily is good, but the Packers could be sitting there after what has been an awful first month, 2-2, and not in the worst position.
1: I am actually going to continue to pick the Packers to slide. LaFleur is really showing himself to be fraudulent, and if Tampa wants to save their season, this is a desperate team. More desperate than the Packers sitting at 1-2.
0: Mm-hmm.
1: And they don't respond well with that. They also don't have a running game.
0: No, they don't. They don't. That's right.
1: Zero.
0: Jaden Reed also out for the season, neck injury.
1: Yeah. Give me the Buccaneers here because I think the vibes on the Packers are just off.
0: They lose this game.
1: There's conversations about Matt LaFleur.
0: It would almost feel crazy that he might get fired like 4 or 5 weeks into the season. You don't see that a lot, especially for teams that have made the playoffs or been in there all the time. But it's just, you're right. The vibes with Green Bay feel horrendous. I'm still going with Green Bay. I hate everything about that game.
1: All right, can we skip this one? We already know my answer.
0: Titans, Ravens.
1: Yeah.
0: 11.5-point favorites.
1: Yeah, give me. Yeah, come on. You think Tennessee's a real team yet?
0: Battle of Texas, Cowboys at the Texans. I'm going to go Cowboys here. I can't believe they lost that game to Baltimore. Look away from the pass interference calls. 13 seconds on steroids. 7 seconds. Guys, don't kick the ball through the end zone.
1: That all you had to do was put it in play.
0: And some time.
1: Yeah.
0: I
1: can absolutely believe they did that. I also believe that they will bounce back. Houston's in a weird spot, and if they go to 0-4, yeah, it's the AFC South, but 0-4 is 0-4.
0: Yep. Next up, Dolphins at the Vikings. Vikings kind of almost surprisingly 3-0. They've gone through two different quarterbacks. Kyler Murray didn't look particularly good last week against Tampa.
1: Poor Malik Willis.
0: Yeah, he gets
1: he's about to see the Flores frenzy. Yeah.
0: That's literally why I'm going with Vikings. They're a 10.5-point favorite. I don't think they're good offensively. Justin Jefferson's not going to be in this game.
1: Oh, my God.
0: But I'll take the Vikings.
1: They're going to try to skewer him.
0: Yeah.
1: Oh. Yeah, I'm giving the Vikings.
0: 425. Undefeated Raiders hosting the undefeated Kansas City Chiefs.
1: Let's go!
0: I saw the stat today. Through 15 games against the Raiders, Mahomes is 13-2 and 7-0 on the road.
1: Let's change that.
0: You going with the Raiders?
1: Give me the Raiders.
0: Yeah, I'm going with the Chiefs.
1: It's the logical thing, but this season has already proven to be illogical.
0: Yeah. I just can't see it yet. Not yet.
1: Which is why it's still hilarious that the Bills had 5 turnovers and covered.
0: It is incredible. Next 425 game, Broncos at the 49ers. 49ers dealing with way more injuries. The Broncos haven't looked great to this point, though.
1: Oh, my God.
0: Brock Purdy, though, man. As much grief as I have given him throughout his career, he just kind of plays good football.
1: He's just a good quarterback.
0: Yeah.
1: I think people need to accept that now.
0: And so with that, I'm going quarterback here. I'm going to go Brock Purdy in 49ers.
1: I'm also taking Brock Purdy in this one. I love what he's been able to do. And it's weird. Christian McCaffrey's avoided injuries now, but he's not really Christian McCaffrey.
0: Eventually it's going to happen.
1: It's like three games, he's got 166 rushing yards.
0: Mm-hmm.
1: Okay.
0: Yeah. Like, okay, all right.
1: But he's not getting hurt, I guess. Purdy, though, has been incredible.
0: I mean, nine touchdown passes already through three games. Fantastic for him.
2: Some of the throws he's made, he's fit into some of the tightest windows that I didn't know he could do.
0: Right. There's one from last week. It's an incompletion, but it's a jump ball over, on the sideline. Again, it goes incomplete, but you're like, excuse me, sir. When did you have that in your toolbox?
1: Look, Timu Tom Brady is still really damn good, okay?
0: Yeah. I'm starting to fall for him a little bit.
1: I'm already there.
0: All right, we got to hurry through these last three games. Chargers, Seahawks, no Jadarian Pierce for the Seahawks.
1: Chargers, no way. I'm picking Seattle.
0: Yeah, I
1: zero respect for them.
0: You couldn't cover after being gifted, ultimately, a plus four turnover differential. Get out of here, Seahawks. Lions, Panthers for Sunday Night Football. I'm going the Lions. There's too many injuries on that Panthers defense. There's just too many.
1: And the
0: cornerbacks now, too.
1: But this could figure to be a shootout, and Carolina, I think, thrives more in this environment than Detroit would.
0: I think it's going to be an Aiden Hutchinson type game. A little bit of a TJ Watt, Pittsburgh-esque.
1: Because Bryce Young just randomly wins games that he should have no business winning, and then loses games that you'd expect him to win.
0: Kind of stunned.
1: Welcome to the other side of the coin.
0: And then Monday Night Football, one of the true hate-filled rivalries in the National Football League. And people of the North won't realize it, but New Orleans and Atlanta fans absolutely despise one another.
1: They are
0: so good.
1: That's awesome. A rivalry.
0: It feels very SEC-esque. Like, we're taking our Georgia LSU hate and we're just transferring it over to Sundays. It's so good. I'm going to take the home team, New Orleans, here. I think Shuck is a very good quarterback. And Olave has had a wonderful start to the year so far.
1: You know what? I'm going to take the Falcons mostly for the surprise factor. It is a rivalry game. It's also a chance for the Falcons with Penix to say, no, we were just a starting quarterback away from actually being halfway decent this year, and that was it.
0: Absolutely crazy. That's a good Monday night game. I can't wait for that one. 803-0550, the number to call. We had to pivot a little bit there. We're unable to touch base with Taylor Kyles, and I want to talk a lot of hockey coming up in hour number two. We've also got some pretty cool college football. We'll preview that a little bit when we return. Zach Jones, Derek Kramer, TJ Luckman, you're listening to Game Night, and this is WGR.
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0: All right, we got to be quick with this last segment to wrap up hour number one here. Zach Jones, Derek Kramer here on Game Night. We got some college football this evening. Don't know how much we're going to be able to get to it in hour number two. As I mentioned, we want to get some hockey. Game one for the Sabres kind of gave you everything, both in a negative and a positive, and they're 0-1. So I think there's a lot to talk about there. But tonight in college football, there's no ranked matchups. However, coming up in just about 10 minutes, 4-0 Pittsburgh at 4-0 Virginia Tech. Virginia Tech, their first year under James Franklin, they are playing really, really good ball. They're an exciting team to watch, and probably the winner of this game is going to be ranked come Sunday afternoon, Monday night, or Monday afternoon with the top 25 poll. And then an hour after that at 8 o'clock, Northwestern is hosting Penn State. Northwestern is only 2.5-point dogs in that game, and they're opening up their new Ryan Field. They've been typically playing like right on the coast.
1: Tomorrow's got some juice to it, too. There's several top 25 matchups. It'll be a nice day for some college ball. And then cap it off with some Sabres tomorrow night as well.
0: There we go. Home opener tomorrow. But we'll get more into the Sabres. Their 6-3 loss opening night against Columbus. We'll talk that when we return. Zach Jones, Derek Kramer, TJ Luckman. You're listening to Game Night, and this is WGR.
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17: The Buffalo Sabres got some good news on the injury front at practice today. More on that in a moment. But first to the Buffalo Bills and their injuries. Three players were listed on the injury report Friday, with TJ Sanders listed as doubtful after his recent appendectomy. Meanwhile, Ray Davis and Christian Bedford are questionable. Davis picked up a hamstring injury Thursday and was limited Friday in practice. Also of note, Keon Coleman, Damar Hamlin, and DJ Moore were all limited in practice Friday, but should be good to go for Sunday. The Barnes Firm Injury Report update is brought to you by The Barnes Firm. If you've been injured in a crash, call The Barnes Firm, 1-800-8-MILLION. Now to the Patriots, who have a lot more bad news than the Bills do in the injury front heading into Sunday. Defensive tackle Christian Barmore and cornerback Christian Gonzalez haven't practiced all week with shoulder issues, and they were declared out along with safety Brendan Schuler. Many others were listed as questionable, including former Bill Reggie Gilliam with a knee injury. We'll have pregame for Buffalo New England bright and early at 7 a.m. And at kickoff, our GameCast will get underway. Zach and Derek will be reacting live to all of the action as it happens and interacting with you over in the YouTube chat and on social media. It's not play-by-play, but you can come out and watch the game with us right here on WGR or on our YouTube channel, WGR Sports Radio 550. Now, to the Sabres, head coach Lindy Ruff indicated defenseman Owen Zellweger should be good to go tomorrow night as the Sabres host the Chicago Blackhawks for their home opener. Zellweger missed Thursday's season opener against Columbus with a concussion he picked up in the preseason. 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Around the NHL, five games on the docket for tonight. One game already going on as the Rangers lead the Red Wings 1-0 in Detroit halfway through the first. Just about to get underway, the Carolina Hurricanes host the nation's Capitals at 7:05. Later, Boston takes on the Jets in Winnipeg at 8. Dallas will try to jam the Blues at home at 9. And the Golden Knights will drop the puck in Vegas with the Ducks at 10. Also in the AHL, the Rochester Americans set to host the Toronto Marlies with puck drop just moments away. That's your Paddock Chevrolet Sports Update. 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I'm TJ Luckman for Western New York's Voice of the Fan, WGR.
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3: Hour number two rolls along here on a Friday. Zach Jones, Derek Kramer, TJ Luckman here on Game Night. We've got hockey. We've got college football. No playoff baseball. We only had one series actually go to three games. It was Phillies Braves. Braves move on to take on the Dodgers. Then we'll have four games tomorrow starting in the afternoon, so that should be great. But we spent a lot of time in hour one talking football, and I mentioned it. We're going to get to hockey. We're going to maybe talk with a Patriots guest. Ultimately, that fell through, so we did our picks early, talked Bills, Patriots, where we feel on that game. I now, though, Derek, want to get to the Sabres game that last night. And look, there are 83 more of these bad boys, and there are 83 because there's 84 total games. We've got a long stretch here. It's not the worst start imaginable. It's not. However, damn, that is frustrating.
9: Yeah,
3: that's how it looked.
9: It's frustrating because, Zach, how you hinted at it from the first words that we had to say to open the show. It had everything. Good and bad, it had everything. Your worst fears, some of your best hopes. There is one thing missing, though. Your stars didn't really do much.
3: No, I think that's entirely. We're going to get to the goaltending and we're going to get to the defense, but kind of to that point as well. It is the young guys that did this. It's Quinn that gets on the board. It's Hellenius that gets on the board. Austin with two assists. Power with two assists. Tage Thompson, Rasmus Dahlin, Josh Stone. Nowhere really to be found there. Even Zach Benson. What he got a helper on one of them, Quinn's goal.
9: He got the main assist on the first goal of the first goal of the second period, I should say. But yeah, it's more or less some of your big names were quiet. Tage Thompson's name only came up when he rang a post right off the rip to start the season. And then I never heard from him again for the entire game.
3: Boy, I really thought that was going to be sign of things. And to be fair, most of the first period, funny enough, kind of felt like, oh, here we go. It's on. Yet the period does end 3-1 in favor of Columbus. Sabres get the first goal. You have the post being rung by Thompson. Doan, I think, had a really nice shot there. Quinn, I think, hits the outside of the post as well in the first period.
9: Mm-hmm.
3: Like, they were just coming after him. They looked so much faster than Columbus. And there are points in period number two. They looked much faster.
9: Period number two, they looked like the better team,
3: mm-hmm.
9: and they had to claw their way back and find their way to a one goal deficit. Because they go into the period trailing by two. So okay, you have a simple goal for the third period, win the period. Oh, it doesn't go that way. They lost the period, lost the game. So it looks even worse on the scoreboard. But yeah, the Benson Osland Quinn line was already a fascination. And they brought it to open the season. Oslin in particular was fantastic. Quinn had a goal and he hit the post.

0: on a play where he scoots around the Columbus defense, puts a backhand on, it gets past Greaves, but then it hits the far side post, and you're just like, oh, man. I've calmed down from the first hour. I could say words about the special teams now and how horrendous they were. I mean, any time you can go 1-for-3 on the penalty kill and 0-for-5 on your power play, including a full 2 minutes 5-on-3, you have to do it, right?
1: It is incredible how unable they are to function with a man or two, specifically actually 2 man advantage. They never scored a 5-on-3 goal last year.
0: Yeah, so
1: they carried that into this season already.
0: We're already into the calendar. We're over a full calendar year now.
1: Yeah.
0: Of them not scoring a 5-on-3 goal. And
2: can I say something that'll make you mad?
1: If you say it's been 2 years.
2: No. Okay. It's the other way. I'm being positive about it.
1: Oh, good.
2: You delve into the stats from last night. They're generating the chances. They're coming. They're generating chances, but not in a way that they were doing it last year or maybe the previous 2 years. Yeah, that's what I would have to say about that.
0: Last year, they were non-existent with the chances.
2: Last night, though, it had them at 99.6 or something percent expected goals for. So,
0: which is why the team suddenly goes ahead and I feel like, no offense to analytics, I feel like they lied to us postgame. Yeah, we had a lot of good chances. We had a pretty good day on the power play. No, you didn't.
1: I think it was said today they had 12 high danger chances. I don't know if it was Lindy or Tage that said it, but Paul has it up in his
2: yes.
1: article.
2: If you give him a few extra seconds, Helenius would have had a power play goal.
1: Oh, absolutely. I count that. It's power play goal by proxy.
0: I will say it's something that by proxy it's helpful. It's also, I have far more faith in the second unit than the first.
2: And the stat line says 0%, ultimately.
1: right.
0: The stat line says 0%. I also think it is, quite frankly, I don't know. Like, I'm trying to find a delicate balance between how much of it's on the players and how much of it's on coaching. But I'm starting to really get annoyed with Tage Thompson becoming Teemu Alex Ovechkin.
1: He doesn't do much else on the power play other than
0: the one-timer.
1: Yeah, I mean, if we're going to go Ovi, you know, sit in his office and wait for it. And it had gotten to a point now where we all talk about it too. There's no motion really throughout the power play. Every team knows who you're trying to get the puck to, so it kind of just becomes a bunch of passing when they actually maintain possession. Like that was a big problem last year too, of just even getting it into the opposition zone felt like a Herculean effort. And really, it's 2 minute power play, but they lose opening faceoffs a lot. And then just getting into the zone, it felt like that took a minute of the power play every time.
0: I think that part has gotten better from last year. Zone entry was not their biggest concern.
1: Mm-hmm.
0: Finishing chances, some risky decisions that you probably shouldn't be making. But ultimately, it's also you have some missed chances there. Quinn's post that I mentioned is a power play opportunity.
1: Yeah.
0: Thompson has a one-time shot where, you know, he definitely does call for it. He doesn't beat the goalie, though.
1: Benson
0: in front of the net. But I'm getting to a point where it's like, you can't keep calling for that shot on the power play and not beat him, though. It has to be better. If you're going to want that, you better deliver. And I don't know what it is. And that's the part that I think was really interesting about when Appert and Staal are being named as guys that are trying to help fix the power play, because you're looking at teams with talent and trying to understand why they're not scoring. And then I look at what Tage is doing on the power play last night and I go, now I understand why premium scorer Jeff Skinner was always off the power play. Some players just don't have it with the extra man.
1: Right, or their skill set in particular is not really working, or really their issues as a player cause problems when you have that man advantage. The reason why I do want to bring up the special teams, and we'll get to the goaltending as well, 803-0550 if you want to jump on and give your thoughts. We'll get to your calls here in just a moment, is because those were issues last year. I don't want to make a big thing out of one game. We have 83 more of these babies.
0: It's a marathon.
1: Yeah, we got to pace ourselves.
0: Not a sprint. Always remember that. And as a matter of fact, Zach, I will add in this context. Guys, if this was game 48, does anyone care as much?

0: No, I even think too, the Mezza situation is maybe not even a thing other than, man, Mezza, way to, you were super outmatched, but way to do it.
1: Yeah. And
0: but because it's game one, and I still maintain too, it's because they don't score on the 5-on-3 that I think it really sits with
1: many people. You could have made Olivier look like an absolute moron for starting a bunch of nonsense, and the refs seeing through it, by the way. Credit to the referees on that situation. They should have jumped in sooner, but they understood, no, this guy started the whole thing. We're giving him a misconduct.
0: Right.
1: Like, the refs saw through it. Olivier tries to do something smart, which is, I'm going to start some chaos, see if I can get a penalty called on them, because we're already going shorthanded.
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1: 43. I don't know how much of it's made a big deal. I think why this game, I think, has struck so many people is, one, the special teams. Oh, no, the power play is still not good. And the penalty kill didn't look particularly strong either. And then, of course, five goals in how many shots? 23 for UPL. I'm not saying all of them were on him. I concur a lot with what Bulldog had to say earlier, which is at the first goal, I'm really going to bang on him. But after that, it's a lot of power plays and tip shots. However, this is a thing with Ukko-Pekka Luukkonen. You just do not get consistency from him. If anything, the consistency from Ukko-Pekka Luukkonen is the inconsistency. One year he'll be great, the next year he won't be. And on and on and on we go. And so, and I said this earlier today with Bulldog, and I'll reiterate it here. He already comes in with a fan base that's on tilt with him. I would argue 90% of the Sabres fan base doesn't have the most glowing reviews for Luukkonen and his Sabres career. Has all of it been his fault? Absolutely not. But he already comes in, I would say, down 0-2 with two outs, and he's trying to work through that count. You know, if we're going to use baseball as the analogy here, he's trying to work through that, and he's not talented enough to get out of it. This fan base does desperately need to see him be more consistent. And so I think for many, he will not get the benefit of the doubt that, hey, I mean, you know, these are coming on power plays and he's getting screened or that's a tip in and he's not going to get the benefit of the doubt. He's not. Colton Ellis, who's essentially a mystery box, will, because we don't know yet. We don't have the warts with him. With Luukkonen, we very much have the warts with him.
2: We know enough about him that the consistency is a major issue. And sometimes it's even within the same period of a game.
1: Oh, my gosh, yeah.
2: Like, you know, there are some goals. There are a lot of goals last night that I don't really look at him and go, what are you doing? Fifth goal I want back. But that's pretty much it. I'm sorry, but if Matthew Nyes is standing all by himself, he's
1: no help from the defense in front of him.
2: As a matter of fact, their other power play goal, I see a player creep into the middle. And it's Nichushkin. And he makes the tip that ultimately causes the goal. Because they didn't get him. The defense had a rough night last night. Samuelson, I think, in particular, in his own zone. I'm glad that he's scoring again. Everyone not named Owen Power had a lapse somewhere. Samuelson has to take a bad penalty because Dahlin gives him a puck back that, quite frankly, he shouldn't have.
1: Yeah.
2: He has to tackle a guy when he gets that puck and then loses it because the next thing you know, the player would have been all alone. And Samuelson's like, I need to hug you and stop this from happening. They score on that power play. Power was their best defenseman, and it wasn't even close last night. And he picked up points.
1: He also had, I mean, I think a really rough debut for Crevier.
2: Crevier had a really rough debut.
1: The first goal in particular.
2: The first goal is entirely on him.
1: I'm saying I also kind of want that one back for Luukkonen. And I think he's kind of out of position. Me and Owen were talking about it this morning, too, of just close it up. Close up the entrance. This is where he gets you. He's coming forward and he's open. But also it's Crevier fighting for the puck, doesn't get the puck, and kind of forces Owen Power out of his position. To make up for it.
2: It's that it's a rotation.
1: And then
2: Power
1: and
2: comes in to support.
1: To yeah.
2: When Power comes in to support, he needs to tail off of that and get to the other player, Sillinger, who's coming down the wing. And he doesn't. So now you got two guys on one because the rotation's not being made. Because Power's not going to be able to skate all the way across and be able to get to Sillinger in time. That's just not happening. It needs to be a rotate out. But, yeah, again, UPL, there's enough scar tissue that people aren't going to really care to hear anything. And I understand it at this point. You don't have the framework to wait to see if there is consistency sometimes. Like, if the Sabres go through half of this year and don't know what they have in Luukkonen still, a change has to

0: be made.
1: One, I think specifically with this year, you spent the whole offseason basically being the main team connected to Connor Hellebuck, who, yes, had an off year last year. So did all of Winnipeg. The year prior to that, he wins both the Vezina and the Hart Trophy. The feeling is that he would be a significant upgrade over what you have now. And so if you don't do that, and like you said, we go not even maybe halfway through the season, but 25, 30 games, and the start of the season looks a lot like last year where it's like, it's not really working. Like they're around 500. They're going to need a big win streak to get into it. And goaltending plays a big factor into it. It's not going to sit well with the fan base, especially when we've been told and in some ways been shown that their GM, Jarmo Kekäläinen, is willing to make a big-time move. It's not all on Luukkonen last night. It's not. The defense was horrendous in front of him. But Luukkonen, to this point, I don't think has earned the benefit of the doubt with Sabres fans. 803-0550, again, the number to call. Let's go to the phones here. And Rick is up first this segment. Rick, how are we doing today?
2: Good, man. DNC after dark. That's
1: there
2: what you guys ought to be called.
0: Hey, you know what?
1: Thanks, man.
0: I'm here for it.
2: Look, I know it's one game out of 84, but Derek, you absolutely nailed it. It's the consistency. I mean, this has been Luukkonen's problem his entire freaking career, all right? This is no different than any other year that he's been in Buffalo. And, you know, I don't think Hellebuck is in net tonight for Winnipeg. I know it's probably because he's holding out. But you know what, Jarmo, you really haven't gotten anything done this offseason that you wanted to. Let's pull the trigger and let's get this done, because I'll tell you right now, I don't think our goaltending is going to get it finished. And, you know, the 5-on-3, you know, this team always looks for the pretty play. I mean, 5-on-3, you crash the net and you get the ugly, greasy, grindy goal. That's how you score 5-on-3. And I don't know what the statistics are, but I know they're relatively high, that when a team doesn't score on a 5-on-3, they usually lose the game. Last point, you guys, I need you guys to drive this home, okay? We are going to change Mr. Brightside to Dirty Diana when we are at the New England Patriots dead and buried. You got Derek, you're crazy enough, and I know you'll get it done. So, come on, bud. Work it. Put a poll out. I don't care what you got to do. Dirty Diana. Here we go.
3: Rick, I appreciate everything there. I'm not that important, unfortunately.
1: That's such a college football thing to do, though.
3: No, that's absolutely – you're absolutely right. That is a college football vibe 1,000%. If that was something that would be capable of being done, it would be a high-tier college program. Also, I have words typically about the Bills. This entire station has had words about the Bills. There was something about water cups. I don't think they're listening to us for a second, Rick.
1: There's much we can do there.
3: I don't know if there's anything we can do. But
1: now, with that being said, if they did this,
3: 10 out of 10,
1: would that fix most of the issues people have had with the Bills off the field?
3: Maybe.
1: I'd argue, yeah.
3: Maybe. You know what? You know where they'll do it? Social media.
1: Yeah.
3: That's where it'll end up happening.
1: I was going to say, to that point, Highmark Stadium's Twitter account does enjoy the snarky humor. So maybe Highmark Stadium, not with the Bills go-ahead, does it. That could work.
3: That maybe. Anyway, to the rest of Rick's call.
1: I like it.
3: Luukkonen, consistency-wise, is the biggest problem, especially because of the fact that, you know, there's been a weird pattern with him where he's good,
1: yep,
3: bad, good, bad, good. I'm not fearful enough to think that he's just going to go straight up to bad this year.
1: However, we are technically in that year, though.
3: However, if we're 2 months into the season and we've got a problem with him, then okay, so it's one of these years. I can't do this with you going forward. I don't trust you to be capable of not wasting a season every other year if you continue this pattern. If that pattern continues, it's game one. I'm not going to worry about it right now. Talk to me in a couple weeks about that. As for Hellebuck, I think the fact that he is holding out reduces Winnipeg's potential get back at you for leverage. If the Sabres are calling because they suddenly need an upgrade in net, oh yeah, well here's the evening out party of, oh yeah, what's he doing for you right now?
1: Right, you're just finding him.
3: You're just finding him, and he's not playing for you. You're not benefiting off of this.
4: I mean, hell, if you want an example, too.
3: I

0: could go to another team and talk about a goaltender who doesn't have a full no-move clause, as a matter of fact.
1: Well, you're talking about ugly situations, though. Game got underway about an hour ago now. Detroit and the Rangers.
0: Mm.
1: Larkin is booed by the fans in Detroit. And he's, I mean, I think he's part of the scratches, though, tonight. But, I mean...
0: Oh, that's right, because teams announced their rosters for the year.
1: Yeah, I mean, but he was geared up to play, and that got ugly. Hellebuck is not, and from what we've been hearing kind of the last month or two, is that also is maybe a big part of his reason why he wants to depart Winnipeg is his relationship with the fans.
0: Winnipeg is smartly removing him from, you know, removing his imaging from the arena right now.
1: Yep.
0: And I think they're trying to do a disconnect thing. It's harder for Larkin because he's trying to play.
1: He's actually trying to, in some ways, walk it back.
0: It's not even that. He has now realized that what he has asked for team-wise, that list expanded reportedly, but he now realizes that he put himself in that position because he asked for three teams that had no assets between the three of them.
1: Yeah, and it does sound like his list expanded, but
0: yeah,
1: not by much.
0: But not by much, and it's still like really problematic. But the problem is when you go at the fan base in a sense, or you give up on them, they don't like to forgive that sort of thing.
1: No.
0: And I don't know if Hellebuck is the same thing in terms of the giving up on the fans. Because remember the statements between the two players.
1: Right.
0: Larkin's is very businesslike and it kind of ignores the fan base.
1: Mm-hmm.
0: Hellebuck's doesn't. It acknowledges them and it even thanks them. Despite the fact that the report is that there's contention there. So when you acknowledge the fans, they can at least appreciate that you notice them, that you know that you still at least kind of care. Larkin shows you none of that, and of course he's going to get booed for that sort of thing.
1: Well, it doesn't help either. I mean, because it's not apples to apples.
0: It's not apples to apples.
1: But with Larkin, it's specifically like, dude, you're the captain of a team that can't get it done at the end of the season. Dude, just get in the postseason, and then you're the one that's going to bow out?
0: Right.
1: I mean, that's it, and that's... They're both really kind of, from the outside point of view, really fun situations to kind of pick and prod at and see what's going on in there. If you're living them, it sucks.
0: Yeah.
1: But they're both a little bit different with some similarities. I will say, though, in terms of trading for Hellebuck, I think in many ways the Sabres have been telling you how they feel about their goaltenders. I know what they say is that they feel good with both of them. I think they also were a part of the Hellebuck conversation for a long time. Now, it should be said, Connor Hellebuck, of course, is a really enticing asset. And if he says he wants to come to Buffalo, you should obviously listen. And you should maybe even push to get that done. I think Yarmo's trying to be smart about it, give up the least amount of assets possible. I think also maybe Yarmo and his staff believe that they can survive even without Hellebuck, if not thrive. And that they know Winnipeg may get to a point where the situation is untenable. And in terms of pieces that can be given up, Carolina has the cap space. Buffalo maybe has the more attractive pieces if we're just looking at those two teams.
0: But also, if Winnipeg's season starts out in the toilet, I'm offering you futures.
1: Yeah.
0: You're not touching my NHL roster.
1: And the only player you might get is, I need cap relief. And that would be it.
0: Not only cap relief, I think the only player that you're realistically getting in terms of like more immediate impact is Mirka, an AHLer at the moment. Because that's a future piece.
1: Right.
0: That is
1: higher-end
0: prospect for them.
1: But they would need the cap relief, though, to bring him in.
0: They would need the cap relief. But, ready? That's all of a sudden where there's a different conversation to have of, I don't know how valuable, in particular, Josh Norris is. I like Norris as a player. When he's healthy, he is fun. But all of a sudden, that leverage shows up. Or if it's Ryan McLeod not having a strong start to the season, that's $5 million that you could essentially help poke and prod away. If the Sabres decide to be heavy on the futures to give up, is cap retention a thing? Does Winnipeg know that they're going through a full rebuild and therefore try to get more assets out of it?
1: And then they take
0: $8 million's a lot, so like you have to figure out how much cap retention over the rest of his contract.
1: Right. Yeah. No, I mean it's a curious spot, and Winnipeg maybe finds themselves in an awful spot. I never want to give Shevold AF too much heat for this because I get it. If you're in that position, you're trying to do the best which you can for the team that you have. May have overplayed his hand.
0: I think May is...
1: And probably let the best deal walk because he got greedy. And we weren't in those rooms. None of us were, so we don't know.
0: I mean, you should always be greedy. You're trying to do what's best for your team, and what's best for your team is trying to ask for more.
1: But you are losing the face of your franchise. You will, quote-unquote, lose that deal every time.
0: I'm still of the belief that Shevoldayoff never really wanted to trade him in the first place because that it would spark an entire rebuild, and he knows that he would not be able to see it.
1: And that's completely fair, I think honestly, is that you probably won't survive the rebuild and you won the President's Trophy the year prior. 803-0550, the number to call. If you're on hold, stay there. We'll keep going with the Sabres conversation as we've got a lot to get to, even after just one game. It's absolutely incredible that we seemingly got everything in game number one in Columbus, Ohio, of all places. Zach Jones, Derek Kramer, TJ Luckman. We'll be right back on game night. This is WGR.
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15: We're along here, hour number two here on a Friday. Zach Jones, Derek Kramer. The college football did not go the way I was hoping.
0: No, it did not.
15: Oh, Virginia Tech up big, 14-0, 7:40 left in the first quarter. We're driving again.
0: Oh, no. Like, they might be up 21-0 before, like, the five-minute mark of the fourth quarter. Yeah, or the first quarter. Ugh.
15: Yards, Virginia Tech, 155, Pittsburgh, minus 7.
0: Oh, no. Oh, no.
15: Seven first downs to none.
0: Oh, no. You know what that is? That's the stats from the Bills-Panthers preseason game.
15: I was going to say just the first quarter Bills-Lions. That's first quarter Bills-Lions right there. Just a total butt-whooping, nothing really even going for the other team. Just get me out of here. Wrap it up, baby. It's even before the game's actually started. This one's on a Friday. That one was on a Thursday. It's the same game.
0: That's tough right there. That is not a Anyway.
15: 803-0550, the number to call. Talking Sabres.
0: Talking some Sabres here. Tomorrow night, the home opener, of course. Again, it's a marathon, not a sprint. I'm not going to overreact to any one thing in particular. I might overreact to Owen Power being awesome last night.
15: No,
0: but that's within my right. I can at least say that I'm a hypocrite.
15: And I think, again, the negative stuff, I think it's fair to point to because it's been negative stuff. The special teams, and while it was not all his fault, goaltending still being a question mark, this is stuff that has been carried with the team. Even after a 109-point season, it was still a problem for the Sabres last year, and last night it was a major problem again.
0: You know what is another reason I'm not going to overreact, though? They have a weird history with Columbus.
15: Weird meaning bad.
0: Weird as in bad. They have lost four of their last five to the Blue Jackets.
15: I feel like...
0: Including, but not limited to, being beaten 5-1 to break the 10-game win streak last year.
15: Oh, that's right. That was Columbus.
0: The Blue Jackets flexed their muscles on the Sabres in a weird fashion. And so I'm not really going to get overreactive one way or another. I also don't think that you should be losing this often to the Blue Jackets, but that's just me.
15: Just win tomorrow.
0: Just win tomorrow, and you can fix a lot of things. At the very least, you fix the temperature in front of the home faithful.
15: Right, you're 1-1. It's fine. There's 84 of these bad boys. It's going to be a stretch run here.
0: There were points even in the Columbus game where you looked highly entertaining.
15: Yeah, that's my thing. Just win tomorrow. Let's not start this year off on a losing streak. And arguably another year in which... Man, can you guys just start on the right foot? You go back to 2 years ago when they're in, Czechia? And they're terrible to start that year as well. So don't lose tomorrow. 803-0550, again, the number to call. Let's go back to the phones here, and Mike is with us. Mike, how are we doing this evening?
16: I'm doing all right, guys. How are you?
15: Doing well.
16: All right, so I think I know why so many of us Sabres fans and people in the media are on edge about last night's game. And it's not just the can't score on a 5-on-3, UPL's numbers. We're afraid that, and whether we're willing to admit it out loud, but I will, or people subconsciously, we're afraid of going back to the drought.
15: Mm-hmm.
16: And that's as simple as it is. We didn't properly replace Tuck. We didn't make the Hellebuck trade. And I think that's just on the back of everyone's mind somewhere as the season's starting.
0: You know, Mike, and real quick, I just want to bring this up of the scar tissue thing. It's natural. I'm glad that you're willing to admit it, though, too. That's the big thing because, that's something that just people might not be willing to admit, is that it's easy to go back to because it's what we've been used to for the better part of two decades.
15: right, is that they're not just a – I mean, I've said this a million times, so I don't need to repeat it, but it wasn't like the Bills drought. The Sabres were genuinely one of the worst teams, not just in their own sport, but in North American sports. They were horrendously run. They couldn't make a right decision if it stared them in the face. It was awful. And so, yeah, I agree with Mike, and that's why I immediately was like, mm-hmm, that's absolutely true. Now, I wonder, let's say they make the Connor Hellebuck trade, and the same performance happens last night. He lets in 5 goals off 23 shots, and the team loses. Because they made the Hellebuck trade, because it feels different, the reaction's probably much more tame. I think to Mike's point as well, it's not even necessarily just the fact that there's always going to be that fear that they're just going to revert right back to what they were. It is also because they didn't do much. Like, cool, Olin Zellweger, fun idea. Really cool kind of replacement for Bo Byram. Maybe even plays the exact kind of game as him. But it's not a one-for-one replacement of Bo Byram. And then Alex Tuch, look, I like the young guys. And the young guys actually looked very strong last night.
0: They were – the Tuch replacement thing is not even close to my question marks.
15: But I think it plays into it of – unlike Toronto, you don't have a Kirill Merchenko to look in your lineup and go, yeah, I've seen him literally last year score 26-plus goals in the league. I have, in terms of offensive production, my Tuch replacement. And that is always, even if it's right, it does feel very small market. It does feel like a team that has to budget how they do things. They don't want to take too many risks because it, you know, if they miss, it all falls apart.
0: I think
15: it's sometimes smart, but it can be a crappy way to feel about it.
0: Another part of it where Mike, I think, very correctly puts in, you know, this scar tissue point, Zach, they've started 0-2 every year since 2021.
15: Really?
0: Yes.
15: Oh, my goodness.
0: I made sure to look at it before I said anything.
15: Well, I was bringing it up like 2 years ago going, man, remember they started bad in Europe? I didn't think it kept going.
0: While you were talking just now, I went and looked at it.
15: Oh.
0: They have started 0-2. Excuse me, 2022, not 2021. But 2023's beginning, 2024's beginning, 2025's beginning. So the last 3 years, they've started 0-2. Don't do it again, please. Because more times than not, starting 0-2 has been a pretty bad thing for them. And last year, when they start 0-2, continuing on to 0-3 and scoring 2 goals in that entire time frame, we're feeling dreadful about the team. I'm thinking, thank God for the Tage Parm, because it's the only reason I want to go to watch the games.
15: Yeah.
0: Because I want to eat a sandwich.
15: It's good.
0: So it's good. So to admit that sort of thing is right. It's understandable in a way. I want to try to help people not go there, because that's something I'm sure as hell not going to do. But I want to try to help as many people as I can with that, because there are some things that do look really promising. And it's also because this is not that far of a cry from last year's roster, a 109-point season.
15: No, I know. I think that's maybe in part why the negativity comes in, is because, as the caller pointed out too, was it just a fluke? Was it just a team that got really hot? And also, I mean, Derek, you brought this up too, looking to last year, the Western Conference really being a buffet for the Eastern Conference, particularly the Atlantic, to just keep getting on free points, boys. Just keep on going. Doesn't even matter.
0: How many times were we getting upset about the Western Conference not helping the Sabres at all?
15: So, you know, there's a lot there. And, of course, then the goalies as well. Are we really expecting that trio, really duo, for the most part, it's done by UPL and Lyon, to be that good again? There was always a lot of question marks with them. The problem was, or really the one kind of thing to stop all the negative thoughts was, yeah, but damn, the young talent looks good. They look really good. And for the most part, the defensemen look awesome. Even though you lost Bo Byram, there was a call earlier this week with Schoep and the Bulldog, and I think spot on. If you had to look at that top four from last year and you said you got to lose one, by the end of the year, most of the fan base probably picks Bo Byram anyways. You're keeping Dahlin. He's the captain. He's a rat, and he's very damn good. Owen Power, number one overall pick, and defensively in the analytics, love him. And then Samuelson explodes onto the scene offensively, and he's just really good, sound defensively. Byram, he's not really a one. He wants to get paid like a one. He's not even doing anything on the power play. What are we doing here?
1: Owen Power probably finishes second in that, if not first for many fans. I don't want to say definitively that it's Byram. But you keep, for the most part, the core there of the defense. You have that superpower, and you've got the young talent that all looks primed to jump out here. And to be fair, last night, some of the positives, the young core looked really good. Austin, 2 assists. Hellenius gets a goal. Benson gets a helper. Power, if you want him still in the young core, gets 2 assists.
0: I might even count Quinn in
1: this. Quinn gets a goal, yeah.
0: Quinn gets a goal, and another rings off a post. Like,
1: and to be fair, Thompson's probably going to have 35-plus goals this year. And Dahlin will probably be one of the five best defensemen in the sport. And I'm okay that they didn't pop off in game one.
0: Thompson's a very streaky player. We've known this about him now for years. But when it starts happening, it happens. It's almost like an avalanche with him every time. I mean, it would be nice if he didn't end up like this. But it's also why his cap hit is relatively a bargain across the league.
1: It's wonderful.
0: It's
17: he historically starts slow, too.
0: Yeah, he historically starts slow. Yeah. So, you know, like, all of a sudden, it's like, that's why I'm not really going to argue his price point across the NHL, though, because he does start slow. It sometimes has to show up in bunches. Sometimes he's going to be pedestrian. Do I like it? No. Can I live with it? Mostly.
1: Most of the time.
0: Most of the time.
17: Don't really have a choice.
0: I don't have a choice either. Right. Yeah. What am I going to do? Trade him? It's one of the biggest bargains in the National Hockey League.
1: And he is still perennially a 35-40 goal scorer.
0: Yeah, he's still comfortably a 40 goal scorer in the NHL. So yeah, I'll deal with that. Will it annoy me? Probably. Including last night? Yes. It annoyed me. But again, it is the fact that everything showed up, though. How bad the special teams were, the inconsistency within the goaltending. Like, he gives up 5 goals. Number 1 and 5, I think, are the most suspect. And yet he stops Matthew Knies on a breakaway. What was something that he would do all the time a couple of years ago? Give that up. I need a save, and he doesn't give it to me. Last year, he started making those moments. So that makes me feel good. It gives me a warm and fuzzy. I need warm and fuzzies. It's an 84-game season.
1: Just don't lose. Honestly.
0: Don't lose to Chicago.
1: And it's not that I'm going to jump off the bandwagon. I don't think you would either.
0: No.
1: It would just be, man, don't start giving people signs. And I was already somewhat concerned that, and I don't say this is a negative thing to the fan base. I really don't. But I was concerned. I know what the season tickets look like, that people were all bought in. This fan base also has been burned by this team in particular for the better part of 2 decades. If they were to start, and this is why I asked the other night, how important is the start of the season? And today kind of proved it. It's a football Friday, and Bulldog for most of the afternoon was taking Sabres calls.
0: But do you remember my answer to that, though? I said get at least 1-1. And if I'm going to win a game, let it be at home.
1: Let it be in front of the home crowd. But I think it is important because this is a fan base that wants to believe so badly, wants to buy into this group. I love this team. I love the character. I love all the personalities. Benson with the damn mohawk. Oslin getting the umlaut over his name. Let's go. I'm in. I want to be in. And it's only 1 out of 84. I didn't like that a bunch of the problems that we maybe had last year continued to show their faces. And there is the concerns with UPL. It's not all on him last night. It's not.
0: It's not.
1: However, there are points where you're like, make a save.
0: It doesn't help.
1: Make a save. Keep a minute.
0: It sure doesn't help. So, yeah. Tomorrow's going to be really important. And I think within this homestand of the next 5 games in a row at home, I said you need to go 3-1-1. I will not change that stance after losing opening night. Because then you start out at 3-2-1. You got points in more than half the games. It's a healthy start. It's not incredible, but it's healthy. Go 3-1-1.
1: 803-0550, the number to call. It is a night game tomorrow, 7 o'clock puck drop over at KeyBank Center. It'll be 6 p.m. pregame, and all of that, of course, going to be right here on WGR. Another year as the flagship of the Buffalo Sabres. We'll be right back. And speaking of Sabres, Sabres live at the top of the hour. We'll be right back. 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
6: All right, the football got a little bit better here.
0: Hey, that's, you know what, good for Pitt.
6: It looked like Virginia Tech was just going to go march, take a 21-0 lead, and end the first quarter. Instead, now it's 14-7 as we end the first quarter here. So, good game there. I'm curious to see how the ACC goes. Miami is clearly the best team, but Virginia Tech, I mean, they win tonight. They're 5-0. They're going to be ranked, and they play SMU. They play Miami, but I think they can beat SMU. So now you might be a one-loss ACC team. Two-loss because you'll probably play Miami again in the conference championship. But, like, Cal has not been this good this year. Florida State's garbage. Clemson's winning games through, I assume, black magic. I have to assume it's that. Or sacrifices that we are not privy to yet.
0: Sure.
6: The 30 for 30 will tell all at some point.
0: But also now, we only got a couple minutes for the week here, as a matter of fact. But you'll hear plenty of us throughout the weekend. I'm on Sports Talk Saturday tomorrow morning at 11 a.m. with Joe Calley. Then you'll hear from me and Zach for Bills Patriots The Game Cast.
6: Yes.
0: As we've been continuously doing and having an absolute hoot holler and hoot nanny with that.
6: I said it earlier today with Bulldog. Nate Geary's a game time decision.
0: Game time decision.
6: If he can't go, it's going to be Joe Calley that's going to come in.
0: So it still is going to basically be Zach Jones guides two dummies through a football game.
6: We're getting through it.
0: Hey, you know what, though? I appreciate you being the guy at the helm.
6: Thank you.
0: You know, we need a field general. And if Nate and I are going to keep wilding out every week, you need somebody to help, A, get the bills paid, and B, not those bills, get the bills paid, and B, you know, give us some sort of sense of direction.
6: I'm no Napoleon, but Michel Ney. I'll be one of his field generals. There we go.
0: You made that up.
6: Also, not great news to end for the Sabres here. End of one for Washington, Carolina. Washington up 3-0. Yeah, Alex Tuck's got two of them.
0: Not ideal.
6: Not ideal.
0: I mean, on the positive side, Carolina's getting a beating.
6: Carolina's getting whooped. That's pretty nice.
0: That makes me feel good.
6: If they start,
0: I can get back to that hatred.
6: If they start 0-1-1, not bad.
0: Pretty good.
6: The other two games going on right now in the NHL. Rangers up 1-0 on the Red Wings. That game's in the second period and just getting underway in just a few moments. Bruins are at the Jets, and the Jets have taken down, it looks like, all the posters of Connor Hellebuyck. You got to imagine that situation comes to a head here pretty soon. All right, that's going to do it for me and Derek tonight. Have a wonderful weekend, everybody. We'll be back on Sunday for Bills and Patriots at 1 o'clock. For the GameCast pregame, we'll get started at 7. But coming up next, Sabres Live. 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
30: You're watching Sabres Live on MSG. Up for the home opener tomorrow, the Hawks are in as the Sabres begin a five-game homestand here at KeyBank Center and quickly trying to put opening night in Columbus behind them as they get set for game two of 84.
31: And obviously that's not the way the Sabres wanted to start the season. A lot of the question marks that leaked after last year through the regular season, even though the Sabres had a lot of success, especially in the second half. But some of the things that you say, oh, these things need improvement or they're question marks going into this season, well, they showed up in a negative way in the game one in Columbus. And obviously, I think at the top of the list for me is the power play. The power play was a point of emphasis last year and saying it needs to be better. Tage Thompson only had 6 power play goals. Need to get Tage Thompson going. The power play needs to go in a positive way. In training camp, I mean, the power play goal that the Sabres scored was a McLeod goal, which he had no power play goals, right? Like, when you look at the real team being
30: right,
31: in those two
30: games.
31: Right,
30: but it showed everything that was shown again last night. The second unit was better than the first.
31: Was better than the first one. But then you go, okay, well, it's game one. Let's give our top unit the opportunity, especially there's a 5-on-3 full 2 minutes. Let's give them the opportunity. There was one chance by Benson. Maybe a good shot by either Dallin and then the one by Thompson, but but there was nothing else. And that was the game right there. It's 3-2, second period. You have a 5-on-3, and that didn't happen. So the power play, the continued troubles from last season into training camp, into game one, really caused the difference in the game last night.
30: Good. Branson had a couple of big blocks in the 5-on-3, much like we discussed in the playoffs last year. I mean, it was well over 90%.